0: who have defended and are defending the principles by which we live, the Armed Forces of the United States.
1: The USS Philadelphia, the very tired, galloping ghost of the Sicilian coast, pulled into the harbor at Algiers, and some very tired sailors dried their sea legs on the Moroccan coast. Oh, we had plans for a long liberty and maybe a trip back to the States. But on September 5th, our not long enough liberty was cut short. We were streaming back across the Mediterranean. We sighted Sicily and kept right on going to the coast of Italy. Shooting a breeze on the Philly, all we knew was that we were going into action. But at the time, the towns that sat on the boot and ankle of Italy were just so many names on a map. But we got up pools and waited to see who won. We tossed a lot of names in a hat. Names like Paola, Tempsa, Palmi, Salerno.
2: I just starting to get around. Next thing I know, back to work.
3: Well, yeah, but the pay's so good. The hours are short, and the Navy gives you a chance to see the world.
4: Yeah. Does anybody care if I turn on the radio?
2: No, later, kid.
3: Yeah, let him turn it on.
2: Why ask for trouble, Conway?
3: Who's asking? 2 weeks and no letter? She's living it up so fast, she hasn't even got time to drop me a postcard. Go ahead, kid. Turn on the radio.

0: Greetings to all my friends in the American Army and Navy.
1: Do you know any pilots?
0: Yeah. Really, boys, it's a shame that you have to die for such a lost cause. Just so that you won't be too surprised, the coast of Italy is quite well fortified. In fact, I doubt very much if you'll have more than a few square feet to bury your dead.
2: Oh, I'd like to bury her. Got some real fine ideas.
0: To Seaman First Class Jim Delahanty of the Parsi. Congratulations, Jim, on the birth of your son. Too bad you'll never get to see him. To the members of the Philadelphia, you are now on your way to Salerno. Huh? There'll be quite a welcome for you.
3: Hey, we're going to Salerno.
4: Yeah. Who had Salerno in the pool?
2: Me?
5: Naturally.
0: Oh, Lieutenant Kelly of the Philadelphia. Your mother is quite ill. Probably won't live out the month. She'd like to see you.
1: Why, that's no good.
0: Gonna have to quit early tonight, fellas. Have a lot of work to do on American casualties. Oh, by the way, while I'm with you boys on the Philly, Bill Conway, your wife left town for a few days. By a funny coincidence, your best friend...
4: What'd you do that for, Red?
2: Because you're just beating yourself.
4: All right, I know what I'm doing.
2: All right, take it easy, Phyllis. The enemy's on the other side of the ship.
6: Everything that babe says, you believe.
4: So?
6: You gotta stop listening to her, understand?
3: Is there any way I can stop thinking?
7: General, quiet it.
2: There's one way. Come on.

0: must be 50 of them.
1: Why, they want us bad. That Berlin Bertha isn't giving us the needle for nothing.
2: Not those shells rolling.
3: Hey, Red! Port side! Somebody got one!
1: Didn't even make a dent. They're still coming.
2: Those planes are going to start bomb runs.
4: This is worse than Safi. Worse than Sicily.
5: Yeah.
3: Red, that lift is the stern right out of the water.
1: Well, as long as she sits back down all by herself.
6: Came over in waves, dropping bombs and circling torpedoes. They tried everything they could to keep us from reaching the coast of Italy, but we kept dodging and swerving and still kept our prow straight for our objective. Three waves in less than an hour. And finally, the all clear. An all clear that carried with it the command...
7: Stand easy at guns.
6: We got to know those names on the map real well. So well that even today, if you walk up behind a guy who served on the Boise, the Brooklyn, Savannah, or the Philadelphia, walk up behind him and whisper, Salerno, he won't come off the ceiling for a week. Nobody could convince us that the German Luftwaffe was a thing of the past. We saw too much of him. Nobody could convince us that the soft underbelly of Europe was flabby. No, sir. Was hard as iron, tough as steel. Especially the kind of steel that they were tossing at us and we were tossing back at them.
7: 3,000 yards, bearing 226. Alphen, right 5 degrees rudder, all ahead, standard.
1: Keep pouring those shells.
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1: 11 days, 11 solid days.
6: We finally gave up counting the number of days. We just stood by our gun. Food was brought to us. Food was tossed over the side. When our relief showed, we just slid to the deck and lay there with our eyes wide open. So tired that we couldn't even close them. And then when they finally shut, we had to struggle up and start firing again. And one day, the Luftwaffe didn't show up. One day, the shore batteries petered out. And Salerno, or the Army, moved on. The Philadelphia put to sea, past Gibraltar, into the Atlantic, and headed, we hoped, for home.
1: Now, boats, doesn't impress me a bit. I don't care where we're headed.
6: Well, I got a pal in the radio shack. Scuttlebutt says that we're on our way to the States.
10: Well, I'd rather be back at Salerno.
6: Oh, you've got strange tastes.
11: Anybody seen Conway around?
1: Yeah, he's in his bunk.
10: Yeah, over here, kid.
11: Oh, hey, I got a letter for you. It's from the States.
10: Thanks.
11: Well, aren't you going to read it?
10: I'll get to it.
1: Hey, Don, let me use your pen, huh? We got a leave coming. I want to warn a few girls that the redhead's on his way home.
8: Well, I got a short letter to write, and then you can use it.
6: Letter from your wife, Conway?
10: Yeah.
1: Hey, Boats, you think maybe we'll put into England first?
6: I thought you were the expert.
1: Well, I've retired. Every time I make a right guess, we get there. When we get there, I'm sorry I came.
6: Hey, Conway, you'll never find out what's in it if you keep staring at the envelope.
10: You want to read it?
1: Can't be any worse than Solano. Yeah.
10: Darling, please forgive me, but for the past owner.
0: Hey, Red! Red!
1: Yeah.
0: Come here, get this, will you? Look, for the past 2.5 weeks, I've been knocking myself out helping Larry get married. He doesn't know a thing about apartment hunting, buying furniture, and his girl is on the West Coast. What do you know? Hey, Red, she was only helping out my pal. Can you imagine that jerk getting married? Oh, I hope I get home in time to warn him.
6: Well, you seem to like
0: it. Oh, well, it's okay for me. I'm the marrying kind of guy. But you know, Boats, it takes a certain kind of guy to get married. You got to be able to understand women.
1: Yeah, understand that women's one of my best talents. Hey, kid, hurry up with that pen, huh? Hey, tell me, Conway, when did you first discover that you knew so much about women, huh?
8: Before I left home, you gave me a big lecture on just what this was all about. I yesed you and couldn't wait until I got out of the house to show off my uniform. Dad, I'm not quite sure that I understand what you had in mind even now. The big political and world problems are still a little too much for me. Only during the past few weeks, I've learned a little bit about the fighting end of war. And I think it's taught me why we're in this. Why we've got to win it. And keep winning wars until the whole world is secure. You see, Dad, I've seen shipmates die. I've seen a beach. That word that used to mean swimming and girls and hot dogs. I've seen a beach covered with guys who wanted to live and never got a chance. Dad, the broadside of a battleship doesn't care how a man votes. A screaming torpedo doesn't hold back for a big bank account. But most important, Dad, the most important thing I learned at Bloody Salerno is that a 50 caliber machine gun bullet is colorblind. And an 88 millimeter shell doesn't care whose church it smashes. Your loving son, Don.
6: You know something? The German propaganda machine managed to do something their entire army, air force, and navy couldn't do. They sank the Philadelphia, not once, but a grand total of 38 times. You know, that's an awful lot of times to go down. Especially for a ship that didn't even get scratched. Anyway, we considered the publicity an honor. Talked almost as much about that as we did the 5 battle stars that the galloping ghost of the Sicilian coast received in less than 2 years. North African occupation, Sicilian occupation, Salerno landings, Anzio Nettuno advance landings, and the invasion of southern France. That was a lot of fighting, sure. But the Philadelphia was a fighting ship.

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1: The National Broadcasting Company, in cooperation with the United States Navy Recruiting Service, has brought you another in the series of dramatic incidents based on the experiences of the men and women in the United States Navy. In today's story, Boats was Larry Haynes. And the cast included Don Briggs, Lyle Sudrow, Ian Martin, William Redfield, Joseph Julian, and Rita Lynn. The program was written and directed by David Harmon and produced by Chick Vincent and Cy Levine. Jack Costello speaking. Tune in again next week at this same time when the National Broadcasting Company will once again present...

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A fiery horse with the speed of light, a cloud of dust, and a hearty hi-yo, Silver, the Lone Ranger.

0: With his faithful Indian companion Tonto, the masked rider of the plains led the fight for law and order in the early western United States. The stories of his strength and courage, his daring and resourcefulness have come down to us through the generations. And nowhere in the pages of history can one find a greater champion of justice. Return with us now to those thrilling days of yesteryear. From out of the past come the thundering hoofbeats of the great horse, Silver. The Lone Ranger rides again.
1: Come on, Silver. There's danger on the trail ahead. Hi-yo, Silver! Hi!
0: The rising sun climbed over the ragged peaks of Chimney Range and flooded every corner of the valley with light. Like a giant broom, it swept purple shadows away and melted the morning haze. It outlined the bleak foothills where tiny puffs of gray smoke rose from the iron stacks of smelters, and ore cars crawled along narrow gauge tracks. On the opposite side of Rainbow Valley, a horseman galloped at top speed along a winding mountain trail. It was quite apparent that he was oblivious to the beauty of a western sunrise, and that he was intent upon reaching the town of Bristow as soon as possible. In fact, the horseman's mind was so preoccupied with thoughts of his destination that he failed to note the trail over which he was passing. That was a mistake, because suddenly, as he rounded a hairpin turn, overlooking a steep precipice, he sensed rather than saw the slender wire that was stretched taut between two boulders on either side of the trail. He tried to check the headlong speed of his horse, but it was too late. The wire caught the animal's forelegs, and in a fraction of a second, both horse and rider were hurled into space.
2: Ready, man!

0: few moments later, a powerful white stallion and a paint carried their riders along the floor of Rainbow Valley. Astride the stallion, there rode a lean-hipped, broad-shouldered man who wore a black mask. His companion was a stoic-faced Indian whose restless eyes scanned the trail ahead. It was the Lone Ranger and Tonto.
1: Seamus Hubby, put that side trail.
2: Where, Tonto?
1: Ahead by Cottonwood.
2: Oh, yes, I see what you mean. Come on, Silver.
1: Head him up, Scout. Ho, Silver, ho.
2: Ho, Tonto. It's a man, Tonto. And a horse. They're both dead. Let me see. A broken neck. He hasn't been dead very long. Strange that he should have...
1: He must have it. See that trail up high there. Him fall.
2: That's right. There is a trail up there. His horse must have slipped.
1: It mountain trail and plenty steep.
2: Yes, but it's unusual for a horse to... I wonder who this man is. Maybe there are papers or... Here, a letter. It's not sealed.
1: Paper tell man's name?
2: Yes, Tonto, it does. It's signed by the governor of the state. Listen. Mr. R.C. Colvin, Bristow. Here, Mr. Colvin. In answer to your recent and urgent request for additional law enforcement officers in your territory, I am sending the bearer of this letter, Mr. John Bart. Mr. Bart is a United States Deputy Marshal, and I'm sure he'll be able to track down the cattle thieves you speak of. Sincerely yours.
1: Him lawman, huh?
2: Yes, Tonto. A lawman who has been accidentally killed on his way to an important job.
1: And what we do?
2: First, we'll take the body back to the last town we came through.
1: Oh, that's plenty far. One day's ride.
2: And we'll come back here and go on to Bristow. Mr. Colvin, the man to whom this letter is addressed, is evidently having trouble with cattle rustlers. We may be able to help.
0: The Lone Ranger and Tonto returned east with the body of John Bart. That night, they rested their horses and slept in preparation for the long trip back to Bristow. At the same time, in the Rainbow Valley ranch house of Frank Clemens, a special meeting had been called.
3: Well, men?
4: Right. Let Mr. Colvin talk.
3: I guess all of you know why we're here at Frank Clemens' place. He's got a herd grazing in the north end of the valley. He wants to get it into Bristow. Is that right, Frank?
4: I figure we can help each other.
3: What Frank means is this, boys. The only way to beat these rustlers who are robbing us blind is to gang up the same way they do. Tonight we'll take Frank's cattle into town. Tomorrow night we'll help Sam Tanner or any of the rest of you. That plan all right with you, Sheriff?
5: It was me who suggested it.
3: How about the rest of you?
6: Well, it's all right.
3: Say, Frank, where's Brad Wilson?
4: Brad?

0: He's around someplace. Must be out on the porch talking to Barbara.
1: Well, this is a fine time to be sparking. Call him in.
0: That'll do anything the rest of us agree to.
1: That isn't a point. He's a ranch owner here in the valley. Call him in.
0: Colvin, don't get on your high horse just cause Brad's talking to Barbara.
1: You asked me to take charge of this meeting. Call him.
0: Well, it'll make you feel any better. Hey, Brad.
2: Yeah?
0: You better come on in. I guess all you kids know Barbara, my daughter.
3: Of course they do. I know everybody, Paul. Yeah. Hello, Barbara. Howdy, fellas.
4: Hello, Colvin. You hear anything?
1: Yes. I heard you weren't riding the border today.
4: I told you I didn't think it was necessary. I can't jump every time you crack a whip.
1: You weren't on your ranch today. Suppose I take that as meaning you went across the border to tip off the rustlers about what we're doing tonight.
4: Suppose you do. I'll pound the lion thaw right back in your head.
1: You're running off all the time. Looks mighty queer.
4: Sometimes. Looks are deceiving.
0: Are we going to move my herd tonight, or do the rest of us have to stand here and listen to you two argue?
5: Yeah, let's cut it out.
6: Yeah, let's get down to business. I'd sure like to know how them rustlers are covering things up across the border. You can follow the trail a ways, and it just vanishes into thin air.
4: You ought to have some ideas, Sheriff.
7: I'm doing the best I can. I ain't got no jurisdiction across the line, you know.
0: Which isn't doing us any good. Now, let's go through with our original plan. We move one herd out every night. If rustlers show up, we're all together. We'll be ready for them.
6: I'm all for it. Everybody here has lost plenty of beef. Must be 5,000 or 6,000 head hit across the border someplace.
0: None of them left the country because they've checked every shipping port.
4: Well, how about moving? We won't move any cattle or find any rustlers while we sit around here.
1: You seem to find it pretty comfortable sitting on the porch.
4: Why,
0: stop it. We've got work to do.
1: Personally, I'm in favor of waiting till the United States deputy gets here. You men asked me to send for him, so let's wait till he comes.
6: A deputy won't have no more jurisdiction over the border than the sheriff has.
0: Then he'll have to get it. There's something mighty strange going on. No sooner is gold discovered here in Chimney Range than rustling starts in the valley. The two things tie together some way.
6: Funny you ain't heard nothing from that deputy, Colvin. When did you write to the governor?
1: 2 weeks ago.
6: He's had plenty of time.
0: It is past midnight now. We'll never get my herd over to Bristol.
8: Oh, come on.
1: All right, Frank. You insist.
4: Come on, Barbara. We'll ride ahead.
3: As soon as I get my coat.
0: No, Barbara. I don't want you to go.
3: Why not, Paul?
0: Something might happen to you.
4: I'll watch out for him, Mr. Clemens.
0: No, Barbara. You stay here. We'll be back soon.
3: Oh, Paul.
1: I think your father's right.
4: Who asked you for an opinion?
3: Very well. I'll stay here.
7: Come on. We're wasting time.
6: Which way do we head?
7: Let Frank lead off.
4: I'll come back here with your paw, Barbara.
3: Please do, Brad. And be careful.
9: All right, Wilson. We're waiting for you.
4: Shut up. I'm coming.
10: Under a tawny moon that hung like a copper disc in the sky, giving off little light, the mounted ranchman headed for the north end of Rainbow Valley. The 9-mile ride was made in silence. Finally, they approached a large clearing where a vast herd of cattle was faintly outlined in the dim light. Frank Clemens, at the head of the cavalcade, called a halt.
6: No rustlers around here, Frank.
0: Sure of it.
1: What do you want us to do?
0: Red, you and I take the right and left point. Sheriff, you and Colvin take the swings, while the rest of the boys take the drag. That all right?
1: Yeah, all right with me.
0: Now, keep it as quiet as you can. The member of steer's a mighty nervous critter.
4: Maybe we ought to scout around first, Mr. Clemens.
0: I haven't got time, Brad. Now, take it easy. On your way, boys.
6: All right, come on, get up.
0: Come on. All right, Brad. Get up
4: there. You know, Mr. Clemens, I've got a hunch that maybe...
0: Hey, what the... Bristlers.
4: Trying to stampede the herd.
0: We've got to stop them. Come on.
4: Watch out, Mr. Clemens.
0: What do you mean?
6: Hold there, boy. Brad, what's wrong?
4: It's Mr. Clemens. He's been shot.
6: What, Brad?
4: Yeah. He's dead.
10: A few hours later, just as the sun again topped the peaks of Chimney Range, the Lone Ranger and Tonto rode into the northern end of Rainbow Valley. As they dipped into a shallow ravine that crossed the main trail, they were startled by the sound of a rifle shot that cracked sharply and ricocheted on a stone behind them.
7: Got a posse of 6 men covering you, so don't try any tricks.
11: Do what he says, Tonto, until we see what this is all about.
7: Outlaws, huh? I figured as much.
11: We're not outlaws.
7: As a sheriff of Bristol County, I'd say you were. That mask you're wearing is all the evidence I need. You're under arrest.
11: Who do you think we are?
7: A couple of rustlers from the other side of the border.
11: Well, you're mistaken, Sheriff.
7: I don't think so. Close in, boys. We'll ride herd on these jaspers till we get back to town.
11: I'm looking for a man named R.C. Colvin. You know him?
7: Maybe. What do you want to see Colvin about?
11: I'd rather not answer that question.
7: You might change your mind once you're in jail.
11: Is the jail in Bristow?
7: What of it?
11: We were on our way there anyway.
7: Sure. You can see the town from behind bars. How do you and your ancient part like it?
11: Will you take a message for me to Mr. Colvin?
7: Now don't run errands for outlaws.
11: Aren't we entitled to a legal trial?
7: We ain't got no use for hombres like you in this state. So when one of you wanders in, we ship you right out pronto.
11: Ship us out?
7: Yeah, by boxcar. It's quicker that way.
11: Oh, I see. And when do we leave?
7: As soon as I talk to the judge. I'll be right back.
11: Hello. When he comes back, I'll try to make a break.
2: Ah.
11: But I want you to stay here.
2: Why, Tonto, stay?
11: Did you notice? When he brought us back here, we passed three other cells.
2: Lawmen have plenty prisoner.
11: Yes, there must be 12 or 14 men in those cells.
2: Bristow, bad town.
11: No, it doesn't make sense. Unless there's been a riot or something like that.
2: Tonto not savvy.
11: And there's something strange about a sheriff who collects prisoners and ships them out of the country by boxcar.
2: How me help?
11: Now, when he comes back here, he may let us go out to be transferred to the boxcar he spoke about. If we get a chance, I'll give you a signal and you tackle him.
2: Tonto do it.
11: Try to find out where he ships the prisoners.
2: Tonto savvy.
11: Then get back here to Bristow some way because... Wait. Here he comes.
7: Well, his sentence was short and sweet for you two hombres.
11: What sentence?
7: Just had a little talk with the judge. Says to send both of you away, pronto.
11: Where are we going?
7: Out of the county. Told you before we don't have no use for varmints like you and Bristow.
11: Well, are the other prisoners going too?
7: The whole pack of you.
11: Well, I guess we can't help ourselves, Tonto.
7: I'll say you can't.
11: My guns.
7: Well, we'll keep them, stranger, just to remember you by. I'll walk out here. I'll put the cuffs on you.
11: Can I talk to the judge? All right, Tonto.
5: Andy, got him. Hey, what are you trying to
11: hold him, Tonto.
5: Hold him.
8: Locked, but I can...
5: There, Silver!
8: Steady, boys, steady.

0: Now to continue our story. After the Lone Ranger's daring jailbreak and escape from the flying lead of the sheriff's guns, he circled the town, throwing off the few men who had pursued him. Then he returned and searched several hours for the home of R.C. Colvin. Finally, he found it and knocked on the door.
1: Come in.
2: Mr. Colvin?
1: Why, yes, but... The Mask Man, who are you?
2: My name isn't important. I'm here because you wrote to the governor asking help against cattle rustlers.
1: Yes, I did. And you're a deputy marshal?
2: I'm here to help.
1: I've never heard of a deputy wearing a mask before, but you, your guns, your holsters are empty.
2: I had a little trouble with your sheriff. He arrested me for an outlaw.
1: Oh, jail, huh? Well, that's too bad. I'll see that you get your guns back.
2: Well, thanks. What do you know about the rustlers?
1: Very little. They're stealing cattle every night. Last night they killed one of the ranchers, Frank Clemens.
2: Any idea who's behind it?
1: Not the slightest. Several of the ranchers have had all their herds stolen and had to leave the valley.
2: I'd like to talk to some of them who are still here.
1: Good idea. We're having a meeting tonight in my office up at the mine. You come along.
2: The mine?
1: Yes. You see, when the gold rush hit the valley, I staked out a mine up on Chimney Range. I divide my time between there and my ranch.
2: I see.
1: Come on, we might as well go up there now.
0: The masked man, accompanied by Mr. Colvin, picked up his guns at the sheriff's office, even though the lawman was nowhere to be seen. Then they mounted their horses, and Colvin led the way toward Chimney Range. As they approached it, the Lone Ranger noticed many lights along the face of the mountain, and there were jagged scars where roadbeds for ore cars had been cut. Colvin led the way to a set of tracks where a sleepy-eyed mule was hitched to an ore car.
3: Oh, Silver, anyway.
1: Might as well leave our horses here and ride this ore car. It's easier.
3: Steady, big fella. Stay here, Silver. Wait for me.
1: What'd you say?
2: Oh, I was talking to my horse.
1: Talking to you? Well, you're certainly one of the oddest deputy marshals I've ever seen. Well, here we are. Climb in.
3: Yep. All right, donkey. Get along.
0: Ride up Chimney Range was slow and tiresome, but they finally reached a plateau high above the valley floor where a gaping hole had been cut into the mountain. Beside the entrance, there stood a small wooden shack.
1: Oh, over there. Well, this is the mine. I see lights in the office. Ranchers must be waiting for us.
2: Nope. You take much gold out of this mine, Mr. Colvin?
1: Oh, not much. I operated more for amusement than anything else. Well, here's the office. Evening, boys. I brought a visitor. Oh, don't worry about the mask. He assures me he's here to help us.
4: What? Well, that's the hombre.
1: Yes, I know. You had him in jail. You should have known better.
4: But Colvin...
1: Quiet. This is Sam Tanner.
5: Howdy.
1: Hugh Barrett.
6: Howdy.
1: Brad Wilson.
7: Hello.
1: The young lady is Miss Barbara Clemens.
8: How do you do?
2: Oh, it was your father, Miss Clemens, who was...
8: Killed by the rustlers. Yes.
7: So far, we've done nothing about it.
1: No, wait a minute, Wilson. That's what this meeting's for.
7: Meetings don't do any good.
1: Have you any better ideas?
7: Yes. I think this rustling and murder is an inside job. It comes from inside the valley, not over the border. And I think you know more about it than you're telling.
1: Why, you...
2: Just a minute. You'll never accomplish anything that way.
7: We'll never accomplish anything here. And I, for one, am leaving.
8: Oh, Brad, please don't.
7: You want to stay here, Barbara?
1: Of course she does. We're trying to find the man who killed her father.
7: I don't think you'll ever find anything. Good night.
2: Oh, wait a minute. I'm going with you.
1: Insist on leaving, take the ore car down the valley level.
8: Brad!
2: Why did you leave?
7: If you're going down the mountain with me, we take this handbrake car.
2: Will you answer my question?
7: No, I won't.
1: Now, here we go.
7: No, I won't answer your question till we get down to the valley.
2: I see.
7: You mind pushing on that handle? It's a brake.
2: Oh, not at all.
7: What's wrong?
1: Why, it's broken.
7: Then this thing's running wild. We haven't got a chance. It'll never stay on the track.
1: There's only one thing to do.
7: What do you mean?
1: Jump before it hits the next curve.
7: All right. But...
1: Now, jump!
7: Yep.
0: As he leaped from the runaway ore car, the Lone Ranger felt himself falling through space. He turned over several times and landed with stunning force on hard-packed earth. Brush and undergrowth tore at his hands and face. His head banged against a rock and he was knocked unconscious. The next thing he knew, he was lying in the middle of a large four-poster bed. And as he opened his eyes, he felt a cool cloth pressed to his forehead.
8: You feel better now?
2: Yes. You're very kind.
8: I've been worried about you.
2: How long have I been here?
8: 2 days. This is the morning of the third day.
2: And Brad, the boy who was with me when we jumped from that car.
8: Brad's fall wasn't as bad as yours. He rode out this morning toward town.
2: He's gone?
8: He was just as anxious to get away from here as he was up at the mine office. I'm afraid you'll have to talk with him some other time.
2: I'll find him. One more question.
8: Yes?
2: Even though I've been unconscious for 3 days and you've taken care of me, you haven't removed the mask I'm wearing. Why?
8: I've asked myself that same question. I think the reason I haven't tried to see your face is because your horse is waiting for you right outside the door. It's a white horse, almost silver. And the bullets in your gun belt, they're silver, too.
2: And you know I'm not really a deputy marshal.
8: I'm thankful and grateful. If anybody can help us here in the valley, it's you.
2: Who do you think is responsible for all of the trouble?
8: Oh, I don't know. Sometimes I can't help but believe that Brad knows more than he's telling. But then, if he really has anything to do with it,
2: Don't jump to conclusions. Personally, I think Brad's all right.
8: Do you really?
2: And I think you'd make him an ideal wife. Will you get silver for me?
8: Of course.
2: I'll have to hurry. There's a lot to be done.
0: As the Lone Ranger rode toward the town of Bristow, he kept a sharp lookout for his Indian friend Tonto. 3 days had passed, and Tonto hadn't returned. Where had he been sent? It was but one of 100 questions for which there seemed to be no answers. Then suddenly, a silver lengthened his stride across a broad slope that was dotted with tiny fir trees. The masked man sighted a figure crouched behind an overhanging rock. He reined up quickly.
1: Oh, Silver, oh, boy, steady. Ooh, steady, big fella.
2: Now, wait here, Silver. I'll be right back. Well, Brad, maybe we can continue our conversation now.
7: What? You? I didn't see you come up.
2: Well, this is an odd place to be digging with a shovel, Brad. What's the idea?
7: Oh, nothing much.
2: Well, you can tell me.
7: Well, I... All right. I haven't been able to do anything alone, so I might as well tell you.
2: What is it?
7: Maybe I've been trying to be too smart, but... Well, I don't like R.C. Colvin.
2: And what does that mean?
7: He owns a gold mine. A lot bigger gold mine than it appears to be.
2: Colvin's a rancher, too, isn't he?
7: Yes. But about a month ago, I hit upon the theory that all this rustling here in Rainbow Valley was for the purpose of driving all the ranchers out of here.
2: Why?
7: Because of the gold.
2: The gold's on Chimney Range, isn't it?
7: That's what I thought for a long time, until I started digging. Now I know the answer.
2: What?
7: There's gold here, too. Gold in every inch of this valley. It's placer stuff from the roots down.
2: Does that prove anything against Colvin?
7: Well, no, it doesn't. But I've tested every spread in the valley. The richest one I found belongs to Frank Clemens. Or it did before he was killed.
2: I see. Do you have any idea who killed Clemens?
7: Colvin was there, but there was a lot of confusion. Could have been anyone.
2: You may be on the right track, Brad, but we'll have to prove it.
7: We? You mean you'll help?
2: That's why I'm here. Now...
7: Wait. There's someone over there behind that draw. I just saw them move.
2: Where?
7: Right there!
4: Tai!
2: Wait, Brad. That's a friend of mine. Tai!
7: I don't understand.
2: He'll be over here in a minute.
4: Tonto! Tonto trained you a long time.
2: Tonto, this is Brad Wilson.
7: I'm sorry I shot at you.
4: Is that all right?
2: Tell me, did the sheriff ship you out of town in a boxcar?
4: But me not leave town.
2: What do you mean?
4: Sheriff put Tonto and other men in big car, then locked door. Iron horse move car. After a long time, door open.
2: The sheriff opened the door?
4: Where
2: were you?
4: In heap big cave in mountain. Cave run through mountain. Other end over border.
7: A cave that runs clear through the range? Then that's the way the rustlers have handled the cattle.
4: Plenty cattle up there.
2: Alive?
4: No. Men kill them. Fix them up. Put in cars.
2: A regular slaughterhouse in a cave. No wonder there's no way to trace missing cattle.
7: Did you see Colvin in that cave?
4: No, Tonto not know him.
2: Where's your horse, Tonto?
4: A scout waited bottom of hill.
2: We'll ride back to the Clemens Ranch. Brad, you meet us there.
7: What'll we do?
2: I don't know yet. But round up as many of the ranchers as you can.
7: I'll have them all there inside of an hour.
2: Good. Come on, Tonto. Not here, Brad.
7: Not here?
2: The house has been ransacked. I don't know why, but I can guess.
7: Colvin.
2: Maybe. We can't be sure.
7: That's proof enough for me. He's taken Barbara because he was afraid you and I had found him out.
5: If it's Colvin that's behind all this, why don't this engine show us where the cave is and we'll run him down?
2: Yes, sir. No, wait. Colvin can't run something like that alone. He must have a large crew working for him.
4: That's right. And plenty men in cave.
2: We wouldn't stand a chance that way.
7: Let's try it anyway.
6: Yes, right.
2: No, wait, listen. When Tonto and I were arrested, the sheriff said he shipped all of his prisoners out of town. Obviously, all of his prisoners are shipped to Colvin's cave, just as Tonto was. Now, that's our way to get in.
0: Just as darkness descended over Bristow that evening, a freight train ground to a stop at the edge of town. From the surrounding shadows, a large group of men moved toward it. They were led by a tall figure who wore a black mask.
2: I'll find the car that's locked. We'll probably have some other men. Prisoners that the sheriff's been collecting for the last 3 days.
6: Here it is. The door is locked.
5: That's easy. A bullet will fix that.
7: There now. Slide it open.
9: Hey, what is this?
2: You've got some new passengers.
7: Come on, boys. Climb in. Come on, climb. Better pull the door, Sam. We want our arrival at Colvin's slaughterhouse to be a surprise.
0: A huge boxcar filled with ranchers bent upon avenging the wrongs that had been forced on them moved off into the night. It jolted along for a short distance, then stopped.
2: All right, men. Remember now, no shooting unless it's necessary.
7: Get ready to jump when they open the door.
9: Hey, what the...
2: There's Barbara.
7: Where?
2: On the other side. I'll get her.
10: Oh, no, you won't shoot.
2: Put up your hands, Colvin.
10: Were you middling out?
7: Oh!
2: You're not hurt, Colvin. I just shot your gun away.
10: Put
2: up your hands.
7: Barbara!
8: Oh, Brad.
5: He's got them all tied up. How about Colvin?
2: He's waiting for you.
10: You can't do this to me. I'll...
2: You spend several years in jail thinking it over, Colvin. There's a good chance you'll hang.
10: Hang? Why, I...
2: I investigated the accident that caused the death of John Bart.
10: I don't know what you're talking about.
2: Brad, you can take care of all these prisoners, can't you?
7: Sure we can. Our own sheriff is one of them, so we'll take him over to the next county.
2: Good. Hello.
11: Me here.
2: This over. Good evening, fella. Not necessary to wish you and Barbara luck, Brad, because I know you'll have lots of it.
7: Yes, thanks to you.
2: Come on, Silver.
11: Get him up.
7: Hey, did you hear that? He called his horse Silver. Why, I know who he is.
8: I've known it for days. He's the Lone Ranger.

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4: 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Yes, sir, Lever Brothers Company, the makers of Rinso, brings you a full half hour of entertainment with Lou Lubin, Eddie Green, Ernestine Way, the Jubilaires, Jeff Alexander's orchestra and chorus, and radio's all-time favorites, Amos and Andy. It's 11 p.m. in the Stevens household. Kingfish's wife, Sapphire, is about to retire. But the Kingfish is still sitting in his easy chair in the living room reading his favorite mystery magazine.
5: Then, as the moon disappeared behind the cloud, the curtain parted and the horrible monster stuck its inhuman face into the room and said...
6: George!
3: Oh, Sapphire!
5: I was reading a mystery story. Don't come in here to the room with your mud pack on and do that to me. I didn't swallow my cigar butt here. What's the matter?
6: So you're reading that mystery trash again.
5: Well, what's wrong with it? It's better than that mushy love magazine you read all the time.
6: Well, I'll tell you one thing, George Stevens. I done got more romance out of a 6-month subscription to that magazine than I done got from you in 20 years.
5: Well, you're always shooting your mouth off about something. Don't worry about me. And say, by the way, remind me to set the alarm clock for 7:30 in the morning. I got an important job due tomorrow morning.
6: Well, that's wonderful, George. What is it?
5: I got to go down to the basement and rig up our electric wires so they don't go through the meter. I was going around.
6: George, why don't you stop doing things like that? All your life, you've just been trying to cheat and swindle people.
5: Yeah, well, honey, when you were in a business and you was a businessman like I was, you got to cut a few corners now and then.
6: That ain't so. Look at my father. He was an honored and respected businessman for 22 years. And all that time, not one of his customers ever complained.
5: Well, of course not. When you was an undertaker, your customers ain't no position to complain.
6: Well, George, I can see it's useless for me to talk to you. But someday, all this cheating and conniving is going to catch up with you, and you're going to have to answer to your conscience.
5: Oh, go to bed, Sapphire. And don't worry about my conscience. I got to understand it with my conscience. I don't bother it, and it don't bother me. That's what it is.
6: Well, I don't care what you do. I am going to bed. Good night.
5: Sapphire always picking on me about something. Now she's picking on me about my conscience. Now there's one fellow whose conscience ain't never going to bother me.
7: George. George Stevens, you're wrong.
5: Who that?
7: Why, George, I'm your conscience.
5: My conscience? But what is you doing here?
7: George, it's time we had a little talk. You're a chiseler. You're a conniver. You're a schemer.
5: Who, me?
7: Yes, that's why you can't sleep. And if you don't change your ways, I'm going to bother you from now on.
5: Yeah, well, listen, I'll change. I promise you I will.
7: You'd better. Now, remember, George, you can't fool your conscience.
5: Oh, yeah, sir, I know you can't fool your conscience. Well, I'll change.
7: All right, George. Good night.
5: Good night. Oh, me, I really gonna turn over a new leaf. Yeah, well, that's the story, Henry. I decided to make a big change in my life. I threw spending my days cheating people.
8: Oh, you're gonna start cheating them at night now, huh?
5: No, Henry, I was on the level. I was reformed. You see, there's another voice down inside of me that's pointing out the right way.
8: Oh, yes, I've heard of that. It's what the psychiatrist refers to as the alter igloo.
5: Yeah, that's right. Well, I done igloed myself right into being a new man, I know that.
8: Well, it's very hard to believe all this, Kingfish.
5: Well, all right, Henry, I'll show you. Now, look here. You see these two shares of stock that I found in my desk drawer?
8: Mm-hmm.
5: Look here, read on there, the East Alaska Cannery stock.
8: Yeah.
5: Now, well, I bought this stuff 3 years ago, and the outfit done folded up. It ain't no good. Now, what would the old Kingfish have done with this stock?
8: Well, the answer to that is oblivious. You would have sold it to somebody like Andy.
5: Yeah, that's right. Yeah, but I was a changed man. Now, look here what I'm going to do with it. I is going to toss it right in the trash basket.
8: Well, well, you certainly sound sincere, Kingfish. Congratulations on turning over a new leaf.
5: Yeah, well, I got to run along now.
8: Well, I got to go myself. I tell you, I've got an appointment at my custom tailor's.
5: Oh, is that so?
8: Yes, yes. You know, I just can't wear machine-made clothes no more.
5: Oh, you're getting a new suit, Henry?
8: No, no, no. He's hand-stitching the patch on the seat of my pants. Oh, yeah.
5: Come in, Brandon.
9: Hiya, Kingfish. Hi. Say, I come over here to ask your advice on a finance matter.
5: Yeah, well, I'll tell you, Andy. I just turned over a new leaf.
9: Wait a minute, Kingfish. I've been reading the financial pages in the paper, and the fellows all say that now is the time to buy common stocks.
5: Yeah, I guess it is, Andy, but you see...
9: Tell me this, Kingfish. You know any good stocks I could buy? I just want to buy a few shares. I'll pay cash.
5: Want to buy a few shares... We'll pay cash.
9: Yeah.
5: Mm-hmm. Yeah. Andy, excuse me while I step into this clothes closet a minute, will you?
9: Why is you going in that dark clothes closet all by yourself?
5: Hey, Conscience. Conscience, where is you? Can you hear me? Listen, Conscience, something just come up. Yeah, listen, Conscience. There's a fellow out here that's really asking for it. Now, listen, if you don't answer me now, I won't do it. Come on, Conscience, say something, will you? Say, well, no news is good news. Here I go. Now, Brother Andy, you were saying something about stock.
9: Yeah, you know where I can buy some good common stock.
5: Yeah, well, Andy, it so happens that I owns 2 shares of Gilt Edge blue chip stock myself.
9: No fooling. Where you got it at?
5: Well, now, let me see here. Now, I wonder if that's in my vault down at the bank, or did I give that to my broker for safekeeping? Upsy-daisy, here it is in the trash basket, y'all. Look at it.
9: What is the thing, Kingfish?
5: Well, it's the finest stock in the market today, Andy. It's called the East Alaska Cannery. Oh, this is going to be their biggest year, Andy.
9: It is, huh? How come?
5: Well, because of the quantity of fishes they got up there.
9: Yeah.
5: Never anything like it in history. Now, you go up there, you stand on the banks of the Yukon, oh, what a sight. There's fish as far as the nose can smell. Oh, yeah. I'm going to tell you, it's the greatest salmon run in history.
9: Yeah, well, how come they got so many salmon this year, all of a sudden?
5: Well, good reason for it, Andy. This year, the Alaskan government legalized spawning. And, I tell you, Andy, there are so many salmon there. Well, there's some of them swims around for days just looking for a factory that ain't too busy to can them.
9: Well, that sounds good, Kingfish. I only got $150 to spend. How much is the stock?
5: You got 150. Andy, it so happens that the shares are $75 a share. I got 2 shares. Now, I ain't much on arithmetic. You know, I'm sort of a dumb fella. Well, wait a minute. That's a coincidence. Andy comes out even $150.
9: Yeah. Okay, Kingfish. I'll get out to the bank right now and get the money.
5: Yeah, I'll go with you, Andy.
9: Well, now, Kingfish, listen, just one thing. Is you sure that these stocks is all right?
5: Oh, Andy, look here. To show you how honest I is now... This time, I will personally guarantee your investment.
9: Oh, then it's safe.
5: Oh, yeah. Oh, yeah. You will make a quick profit on this thing,
9: oh,
5: too.
9: Oh, yeah. That sounds great, Kingfish.
5: Now, you know, this might be the beginning of a whole new career for you, Andy. You might end up as head of the whole fish industry. Just think, the head.
9: Oh, yeah. That'll be a thrill, all right. When I walks down the street, I hear people saying, "There goes Andy Brown, the big fish head." Yeah.

Well, it looks like the Kingfish is up to his old tricks again. Friends, this is John Lake. You know, while I've had a lot to say about wonderful new Rinso with Solium, there are a few words that sum it all up. Rinso with Solium puts sunshine in your wash. And what that means is this. 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And your gay washable colors will turn out not just brighter, but brighter than brand new. 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New Rinso is safe for clothes and so kind to your hands. Rinso is the only soap that contains the new scientific sunlight ingredient, Solium. And now, back to Amos and Andy.

0: Well, Shorty the Barber, come on in. You look worried. What's the matter?
1: Say, Kingsman, do you think I ought to move my shop to... do you think the barber business will ever... In your opinion, do you think I should... That is, how can you... Well, speak up! Speak up!
0: Shorty, I don't know what you're talking about.
1: Well, then why did you bring up the subject?
0: Let's drop it, then.
1: Yeah, say, Kingfish, I just seen Andy. He says something about you selling him a couple of shares of candy stock.
0: Oh, yeah, well, confidential, none of you had, Shorty. The stock wasn't really no good. And I had a big battle with my conscience before I took his money, you see.
1: Well, he was going down to the broker's office. He said that you told him he was going to make a quick profit on it. He was going down there now to see what it's worth.
0: Holy smokes. If he goes down there, he'll find out that Canary ain't been in business for the past 2 years. He's going to be hollering for his money back. You see, I give him my personal guarantee that the stock was good.
1: Well, look, if you told Andy something happened to the Canary that was out of your control, you might get out of it. After all, under the law, nobody is responsible for acts of nature like hurricanes, earthquakes, and catastrophes like that, you know.
0: Yeah, well, now that was a good idea. But to be on the safe side, I'll throw in a couple of acts of nature. That's what I do.
1: Mm-hmm.
0: Oh, yeah. I'll think of some real catastrophes. You know, Shorty. Shorty, you is really a lot smarter than you look.
1: Oh, yeah. And you know, Kingsley, speaking of catastrophes, my father, he never gets tired of telling me of the great catastrophes he experienced Saturday on October the 7th, 1906.
0: Oh, is that right? What happened then, Shorty?
1: Oh, it was the worst. It was a big earthquake. You can, when I was born.

0: Oh, hello there, Brother Andy. Come in.
1: Hello, Kingfish. Hiya. Say, I was just going down to the broker's office to see what my stock is worth.
0: Well, Andy, before you do that, I got something right here that might interest you. I just got a telegram here addressed to all stockholders in the East Alaskan Cannery Corporation. I'm afraid it's bad news, my boy.
1: Oh, me. What did the telegram say to us fellas that owns the stock, Kingfish?
0: Well, I'll read it to you. It starts out here, Dear Bag Holder. I think that's you, Andy. Say here, we take pleasure in informing you that your company, the East Alaska Cannery, is now extinct.
1: Holy mackerel, Kingfish. When did the thing extinct?
0: Well, it happened just yesterday, Andy.
1: Yeah. Well, I sure glad my money's safe, because you remember you personally guaranteed my investment.
0: Yeah, that's right, Andy. I did, and that's what breaks my general's heart. You see, in this case, the one thing that nobody can be held legally responsible for is what has done happen.
1: Uh-huh.
0: The calamity that wiped out the cannery was an unavoidable act of nature.
1: Well, tell me, Kingfish, what has nature done?
0: Well, then the sweet mother nature who makes the little flowers bud, the mother nature who makes the babbling brooks babble, and the soft breezes blow, has done turned around and kicked you right in the teeth.
1: Well, what happened up there, anyhow?
0: Well, Andy, it's an accepted fact that the one thing you need to run a successful fish cannery is fish.
1: Yeah, I'll go along with you there, all right.
0: Yeah, well, after all, Andy, you can't can nothing in the cannery if you can't find nothing to can you?
1: No, I agree with all that mess, but what happened to the fish?
0: Yeah, well,
1: You told me there was a zillion salmon in the waters up
0: well,
1: there.
0: Well, Andy, that's where we run into our first act of nature. The whales ate them up.
1: The whales?
0: Yeah, I tell you, Andy, they swam through the Straits of Magellan and then went through them salmon. They cut out and went through them salmon like a school of vacuum cleaners. All them whales was guzzling the salmon into the mouth and spouting the bones out through the top of the head.
1: Oh, wait a minute here, Kingfish. Wait a minute. What are you talking about? Listen, they couldn't eat up all them salmon up there. It'd be impossible for them whales to eat up all
0: them. Well, you're right, Andy. And right there's where Mother Nature kicked up her heels again. The dreaded Alaskan drought.
1: Drought?
0: You see, it dried up all the water in the river, Andy. Oh, I tell you, Andy, it was a pitiful sight to see the few remaining salmon crawling up that dry riverbed to spawn.
1: Yeah, that must have been a sad mess, all right.
0: Yeah, oh, of course, it ain't worth mentioning, but right after that, Mother Nature tossed in a 175-foot tidal wave, too, you know.
1: No fooling. That done a lot of damage, too, huh?
0: Oh, yeah, really wreaked havoc in that little town. Wreaked up one side of the street, wreaked down the other, Andy. The Eskimos said it was the biggest hunk of reeking they ever seen. Oh, you see, Andy, after giving you now the complete picture of the catastrophe, you realize why I ain't responsible for you losing money.
1: Yeah, but look, Kingfish, I want to...
0: Now, wait a minute. Wait just a minute.
1: Yeah.
0: I ain't declare. That was a perfectly illegitimate deal that I made with you. My conscience is clear, and I'm telling you.
1: Yeah, well, that's all right. I didn't know about them catastrophes that happened up there. I'm sorry I brought it up.
0: All right, well, I'll forgive you this time, what you done said, but I don't want you to go out here now just on account of this deal. Cast no excursions on myself or my character.
2: Say, Andy, what is you looking so sad about, son?
1: Oh, I done made a bad investment in the stock, Amos. I done lost $150.
2: Oh, that's too bad, Andy. What stock did you buy?
1: Oh, I bought 2 shares in a catastrophe.
2: 2 shares in a catastrophe? Well, I don't know what you mean, Andy. What happened?
1: Well, the whole thing started when some whale had a vacuum cleaner and went through a school Eskimo.
2: What in the world is you talking about?
1: Well, I don't think you'd understand it, Amos. It's all high finance. You see, I wouldn't have lost a dime if Mother Nature hadn't gone up to Alaska and done the can-can.
2: You know, Andy, it sounded to me like the Kingfish has been chiseling in this thing somewhere.
1: Well, the Kingfish sold me the stock, but he told me his conscience is clear.
2: Now, look, Andy, knowing the Kingfish's conscience or no conscience, this is just another scheme of his. Now, if I was you, I'd do the smart thing this time. I'd get myself a good lawyer and sue him and get your money back.
1: Yeah, that's just what I'm going to do. I might even get 2 lawyers and sue his conscience, too.
2: Yeah, do that.

Well, it seems like Andy is going to have some trouble getting his money back from the kingfish. You know, more women use Rinso than any other wash day soap in the world. A letter I got the other day emphasized that fact so vividly that I thought I'd like to read it to you. Dear John Lake, it says, I'm an Australian war bride. When I arrived here, I had tried all the wash day soaps to find the one that would bring my wash the whitest. I used Rinso in Australia. Well, after trying all the wash day products here in America, I'm convinced it's still Rinso for me. I think if I traveled the world, I couldn't find a better soap than Rinso. Yours truly, Mrs. Rosalind Nushwander, Albany, Oregon. Well, thank you for writing, Mrs. Nushwander. That's a mighty nice letter. And you certainly can't do better than Rinso. Rinso is safe for clothes and so kind to hands. So use Rinso every wash day and see how Rinso with Solium puts sunshine in your wash. And now, back to Amos and Andy.

0: That's Stone Wall. Could I see you? Oh, excuse me. I didn't know you was on the phone. Go ahead.
1: I'll be with you in a minute, Kingfisher. Talking to a client here, see. Hello? Yeah, Joe, I got it. They caught you in the bank taking the money red-handed. Huh? Yeah. Well, in my opinion, there's only one thing you can do. Follow the old Latin principle, nol contando, ipso facto, and patriemptor. Okay, Joe, yeah. So long.
0: What does that mean, Stonewall?
1: Get out of town.
0: Oh, well, now, listen here, Stonewall. Like I told you over the phone, I done told Andy this Alaskan stock. Now the stuff ain't no good, and Andy gonna take me to court and sue me. Now, is you thunk of what I can do?
1: Well, Andy's sure to win the case.
0: Uh-huh.
1: Now, there's only one thing to do. Convince him that you is broke. And even if he did win the case, he couldn't collect a nickel from you. You know, tell him that you was a pauper or something.
0: Yeah, pauper. See, there's a good angle there. And that's what I'll do. You know, Stonewall, you was really a brilliant attorney.
1: Oh, man, yeah. Look at the time. Hand me my portfolio there. See, I got to get out here and get down to court.
0: Yeah, what? You got a big case in court, Stonewall?
1: Yeah, you see, a client of mine is in trouble on account of his automobile.
0: Mm-hmm.
1: Hear what happened. His mother-in-law lived with him, and she ride with him a lot in his automobile. And him and her has been arguing for months about driving.
0: Uh-huh.
1: And they come to a climax yesterday. When he was backing his car into the garage, see? And he got fed up and put her behind the wheel.
0: Yeah, well, how could he get in trouble for putting his mother-in-law behind the wheel?
1: It was the left rear one.

0: Well, come in, Brother Ender.
1: Hey, Kingfish, I just dropped in to tell you that I are starting suit against you tomorrow. I'm going to sue you to get back that $150.
0: Well, Brother Ender, that is your privilege. It's just too bad that you are suing me when my finances is null and void.
1: What you mean, null and void?
0: Well, Ender, I just come back from the city hall where I took the oath, which makes me a certified public pauper. And I was getting the constitutional right to welch on all my just debts.
1: Well, I ain't never heard enough like this.
0: Oh, certainly, Ender, the day I took out my first pauper papers. And I'll read them to you here. Say here to whom it may concern. This is the certified at the barrier here, and after Noah is up the creek, Stevens. He is a genuine dyed-in-the-wool pauper, and he ain't got a button. This certificate entitles him to stand in any bread line in greater New York. This courtesy is also extended to his wife, also guests, except weekends and holidays. Signed, Sam Johnson, of the State Highway Commission.
1: Well, what do the Highway Commissioner got to do with it now?
0: He got charge of the road to the poorhouse, Andy.
1: Kingfish, is you telling me that all you got to do is take the oath and they give you these papers?
0: Yeah, well, of course, I had to pay a license fee and a registration fee and a lot of other fees. Well, I tell you, Andy, if you ain't a pauper, when you goes down there to register, by the time you was a pauper, you was all popped out, I'll tell you that.
1: Kingfish, you mean to tell me that all this is legal?
0: Sure it is, Andy. Tomorrow I gives them a government pauper's badge with the official insignia on it.
1: Yeah.
0: The American eagle with one claw stretched out for a handout.
1: You mean if I tries to get my $150 back under the law, you ain't got to give it to me?
0: Yeah, then us paupers is protected from all angles. Well, for instance, when we passes on, we don't even have to fork out nothing then.
1: No.
0: We is entitled to free space in Pottery Field.
1: Yeah. Well, that's nice of them.
0: Yeah, of course, we don't get in with no classy crowd there.
1: No.
0: They just throws us in with a hoy polluted. You don't get no personal headstone with your name on it, neither.
1: No, no.
0: They just write on the gate, rest in peace, you all.
1: I don't know. I guess the law's the law, and there ain't no point in suing you then. Boy, I really gets the breaks, don't I?
0: Yeah, tough luck, Anna. But I'd like to have you be my guest in the bread line sometime.
1: Yeah, well, thank you a lot. So long, Kingfish.
0: Boy, I was a happy man. That pauper stuff really worked.
2: Oh, George. George.
0: Uh-oh.
2: George, that wasn't a nice thing to do.
0: Well, now, wait a minute. I can explain everything.
2: But you've broken your promise, haven't you?
0: Yeah, sir. Well, I tell you, Conscience, I ain't never going to do nothing like that again. That is my last time.
2: That's no excuse, George.
0: Yeah, well, you see, I was just kind of tapering off. You know how it is.
2: George, I'm going to keep on bothering you as long as you try to cheat people.
0: Yeah, well, now, don't bother me no more, Conscience. Please don't.
2: Well, I won't if you'll just give the money back to Andy.
0: Okay, Conscience. I'll do it. I'll do it. So, Andy, like I was telling you, that pauper stuff that I pulled on you, well, Andy, old pal, I made that up. And I'm going to give you my check for the money you paid me for the stock. Here's my check for $150.
1: Oh, thank you, Kingfish, thank you. You were certainly a changed man, all right.
0: Oh, that's all right, Andy, forget it, boy.
1: Oh, well, I really appreciate this, Kingfish. Well, I'll see you later, so long.
0: Okay, Andy, so long. Well, now I can sit down and really relax. Yeah, I really feel good now. You just can't go along and take advantage of people and expect to get away with it. Yeah, your conscience will always bother you.
2: George, I'm very happy. You're a changed man. And I'm going away and I'll never bother you again.
0: Oh, that's wonderful, wonderful. Thank you, conscience.
2: You see, you can't fool your conscience, can you? Goodbye, George.
0: Goodbye. Little does he know that check I give Andy was no good.

0: Say, Andy, I'll announce that John Lake is the most cheerful man I ever saw.
1: Yeah, well, he's got one of the best jobs there is. All they got to do is tell people about that wonderful Rinso, new Rinso with Solium.
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0: Folks, that's quite a statement, and it's absolutely true. 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And all of us here are mighty proud of that. So when you go to your grocer, ask for Rinso, won't you? Thank you. Good night.
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0: I am the Whistler, and I know many things, for I walk by night. I know many strange tales hidden in the hearts of men and women who have stepped into the shadows. Yes, I know the nameless terrors of which they dare not speak. Kathy was beautiful. There was no denying it. A redhead, one of the all-too-rare variety, with pale white skin and big, luminous brown eyes. Delicate, fragile as a Dresden doll. Her beauty was always there for her to depend on when she got into a tight spot. That is, until she met an artist named Alan Blair and fell in love with him. Until then, men were nothing more to Kathy than a source of amusement, an endless parade of suckers, ready to jump when she crooked her finger. But Alan didn't jump. He didn't melt when she flashed her irresistible smile. He didn't come running to comfort her when she pouted. Maybe that's why she fell in love with him. And maybe that's why one day she told him about it.
1: What?

0: Maybe that's why she fell in love with him. And maybe that's why one day she told him about it.
1: What? What did you say?
2: I love you, Alan.
1: Oh, no, not that.
2: Alan, stop
1: well,
2: it.
1: After all, Kathy, did you think I'd fall for that?
2: But it's the truth.
1: You never loved anyone in your life, darling. Except yourself. You don't know what it feels like.
2: You're wrong, Alan. I mean...
1: Sit over there.
2: Please, Alan.
1: No, that won't work either. There you are. Yeah. Okay, Miss Booby Trap. You can relax until the next sucker comes along. I'm checking out.
2: You can't. You hear me? You can't just walk out
1: on me.
2: Shut up.
1: That's exactly what I'm doing.
2: I won't shut up. You're going to be sorry about this, Alan Blair. You're going to come crawling to me on your knees.
1: Now, listen, baby. Don't tell me what I'm going to do. I could have just walked out, taken the easy way. But somebody had to tell you off, and I wouldn't let George do it. You better practice in front of the mirror, sweetheart. Your act's getting rusty. So long.
2: You're not going to get away with it. I'll kill you. That's what I'll do. No. Let George do it, you said. Huh? Let George do it. Hello? Hello, George? George, this is Kathy.
0: You can work fast when you want to, Kathy. 3 weeks later, the people of Evansburg are stunned when you announced your marriage to George. Dull, drab, uninteresting George Morrison, 15 years older than you. The staid, respected member of the city's board of supervisors. George is stunned, too.
3: Kathy, I can hardly believe it.
2: It's thrilling, isn't it, George?
3: Well, it was so sudden, I hardly knew what to think. I'd always loved you, Kathy, but I never dreamed that this could happen.
2: Love is an unexpected thing sometimes.
3: You do love me, don't you?
2: Oh, of course I do, George. You're all I'd ever hoped for, everything I'd ever dreamed about.
3: Gosh, Kathy, I'll bet this will be a surprise to the folks in Evansburg. Wait till we get back from our honeymoon. Well, I get a kick out of telling them.
2: You're too late, Mr. Morrison.
3: Huh? What do you mean?
2: I wired the papers yesterday.
0: Yes, Kathy, you're interested in getting the news around, aren't you? But why? You know you still love Alan, yes, and hate him at the same time. And he won't care a rap whether you marry George Morrison. You can't hurt him this way. Or can you? At least the marriage is giving the people of Evansburg plenty to talk about. Down at the Elite Beauty Salon on 6th Street, for example.
4: Yeah, I hear they got back from their honeymoon last week. Really, Charlotte? Has she been in yet?
5: She has an appointment this afternoon. Hey, don't wiggle so much. I might burn you.
4: Ouch.
5: See? Say, Louise, why don't you try a cold wave next time, huh?
4: Oh, never mind that. Tell me more about Kathy.
5: I don't know anymore. She was playing the field, and all of a sudden, she takes off with old George Morrison.
4: You suppose she really loves him?
5: I don't know how any woman in her right mind could tie up with that clam. Why, he ought to be in a museum with the rest of the specimens.
4: Well, there must be some reason.
5: Yeah? Well, you tell me, then.
4: George, dear.
3: Yes, Kathy?
4: George, you remember what we talked about on our honeymoon?
3: No. What?
4: My portrait.
3: Oh, yes, yes, the painting.
4: Well, you haven't mentioned it, George. Well,
3: frankly, my dear, I'd forgotten it. I've been so busy.
4: Yes,
3: and...
4: I know you've been so busy. Well, what about it?
3: Well, go ahead, dear. Go right ahead. Find yourself an artist.
4: I've found one, George.
3: Yes? How long will it take?
4: Oh, about a month, he says.
3: He must work rather fast. That's not very long.
4: Yes, I know, but I think it will be long enough.
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You see, because of solvent refining, which is the latest, most costly process known to oil engineers, Signal 4-Star motor oil actually forms less carbon. And what little there is soft, like soot, tending to blow out with exhaust gases. Thus, by keeping your motor cleaner, Signal 4-Star motor oil actually helps three ways. One, keeps your motor running peppier, smoother, quieter. Two, cuts down on the repair bills often caused by hard, abrasive carbon. And three, helps stretch rationed gas. That's why, if it's been 1,000 miles or 2 months since you last changed oil, you'll be doing your motor a real favor by driving into one of the friendly dealers displaying Signal's yellow and black circle sign and saying, drain and fill her up with Signal 4-Star Motor Oil. And now, back to the Whistler.

0: No, Kathy didn't marry George Morrison for money or social position. And the unofficial investigating committees at the elite beauty salon in the City Hall corridors are puzzled, groping for a reason. On the afternoon after her discussion with George about the picture, she makes a call at the Garden Court apartment, 328 at the end of the corridor on the third floor.
1: Hello, Kathy.
2: Hello, Alan.
1: Well, that takes care of the greetings.
2: Are you going to ask me in?
1: I don't know. Was this trip really necessary?
2: Please, Alan.
1: All right. Come in.
2: Thank you. Oh, you have a nice apartment. These are your murals, aren't they?
1: Mm-hmm. They
2: are. How long have you been here?
1: A month. Sit down.
2: Thanks. I heard you'd moved into town while we were on our honeymoon.
1: Things get around in Evansburg, don't they? Cigarette?
2: Oh, thanks. Good to see you again.
1: Comfy?
2: Yes.
1: Okay.
2: Okay, what?
1: Spill it. What do you want?
2: Don't be like that, Alan.
1: I'm not fond of quiz programs, sweetheart. Suppose you come to the point, hmm?
2: You're making it very difficult.
1: And you're not here to play games. I told you once it was all over. Finished. Something I don't even want to be reminded of. Maybe I didn't make myself clear enough.
2: Well, Alan, I didn't understand then. I do now. I want us to be friends.
1: Why?
2: Well, I...
1: I've got you there, haven't I? You're a very pretty girl, Kathy. You look swell on magazine covers. But I don't want you in my apartment. Now, suppose you run along. I'll see you in a few years.
2: You don't understand, Alan. George, that's...
1: I know, your husband.
2: Well, he wants me to have a portrait done.
1: Oh, this is strictly a business deal. No other artists in town, of course.
2: Oh, it isn't that, Alan. He's seen your work and he won't hear of anyone else. I told him you'd be difficult.
1: Oh, you missed it. Impossible was the word.
2: You won't believe me, will you? You still think there's a catch in it somewhere.
1: Right?
2: Well, there isn't. I'm trying to do something for you for once.
1: What can you do for me?
2: Well, I thought if you did a good job on my portrait, George would give you a chance at the commission for the murals in the new City Hall annex.
1: No. Wait a minute. What's he got to do with that?
2: He's a supervisor, and they're going to select the artist in August.
1: Kathy, now look at me. Now, I want this straight. Is that why you came here?
2: Yes.
1: I didn't know you'd sell out your brother for two bits.
2: Please, Alan. I mean it this time.
1: All right. I'll do your portrait.
0: You could hardly keep from laughing out loud, Kathy. It was quite a triumph. You're thinking now how important that portrait's going to be to you, how necessary it will be for Alan to finish it on time. You tell him George must have it in a hurry, how you and he will have to work late at night. And you can imagine what a conversation piece that's giving them down at the elite beauty salon.
3: And she was there till almost midnight?
4: That's what Jessie said. She lives on the same floor, you know. His studio's in the penthouse on the roof, and she heard him up there till 10 minutes to 12.
3: Mm-mm. I wonder what old man Morrison thinks of that.
4: Well, Henry sees him every day down at the City Hall. Seems happy as a lark.
3: Well, maybe he doesn't know. Of course, we could be wrong. They haven't been seen out together yet.
0: No, not yet. But you're working on that, aren't you, Kathy? While Alan works, you're making careful notes the way his apartment is laid out with his living quarters on the third floor. And the studio upstairs and the penthouse on the roof.
1: Hold still, Kathy. The light's bad enough without you changing position every minute.
2: I'm sorry, Alan.
1: Oh, excuse me. Yes? Okay. Well, what else? Oh, yeah, that'll be fine. About 8.
2: 9:15.
1: What?
2: Every night, the phone rings at exactly 9:15.
1: Oh, that's Manuel. I set my watch by him.
2: Who's he?
1: The houseboy downstairs. Calls every night to catch my order for breakfast.
2: Oh.
1: Well, now...
2: Helen, I'm awfully tired. Couldn't we go downstairs for a drink?
1: I don't know. It might not look so hot.
2: Oh, don't be ridiculous.
1: Okay. 10 minutes.
2: That's better. Is there a mailbox around anywhere?
1: Yeah, there's a chute by the elevator.
2: Oh, good. I'll drop this off on the way down. Almost forgot it.
0: An important letter, wasn't it, Kathy? And after you mail it, you and Alan go into the bar downstairs. There's a faint smile of satisfaction on your face as you note a raised eyebrow here and there, a pair of heads coming together in the corner. 10 minutes should be long enough. The next evening at home, George seems to be worried about something.
2: George?
5: Yes?
2: Is something bothering you?
5: Why?
2: You seem strange tonight.
5: Oh, I'm sorry, Kathy. I guess I've been working too hard.
2: That's all that's worrying you?
5: Well, I...
2: What is it, George?
5: Oh, it's so stupid, I shouldn't even tell you. You haven't lived in Evansburg as long as I have, Kathy. You don't know how mean and vicious this town can be.
2: What are you talking about?
5: It's... Well, it's about Alan Blair.
2: What do you mean?
5: Kathy, did you ever know him before you came to Evansburg?
2: Oh, yes, slightly. Mm-hmm. I meant to tell you, darling. You see, he's painting here under the name of Stanley Simmons.
5: Yes.
2: And when Charlotte told me about him, I didn't realize that he was...
5: I see.
2: What's the matter?
5: I received an anonymous letter at the office today, and... Here.
2: Oh. Mr. Morrison... Because I respect and admire you, I feel it is my duty to tell you that your wife has been...
5: Signed, Friend. I wonder who...
2: Sure, I don't know. Why, of all the horrible contempt...
5: I just wanted you to see it.
2: You're accusing me!
5: No, I'm not. I...
2: You have no right! There was nothing!
5: I didn't accuse you, Kathy.
2: You believe them, don't you?
5: Oh.
2: You swallowed their dirty little tails, hook, line, and sinker.
5: Kathy, I only wanted you to...
2: You don't have to tell me. You're part of this, aren't you?
5: I'm trying to tell you I didn't. Give me that letter. There. That's where it belongs, in the wastebasket.
2: Oh, George.
5: Kathy.
2: Why did you have to show me that?
5: Oh, Kathy, please. Believe me, honey, I wouldn't have shown it to you had I thought that it would... Kathy.
2: Oh, please. Leave me alone. Just for a while.
5: Okay. I'm sorry, honey.
2: Please go.
5: Okay, dear. I'll be in the den if you want me.
2: Now. There. Good. He didn't tear it.
3: Kathy.
2: Hello, Charlotte. I'm sorry I'm late.
3: Oh, that's all right, dearie. It's kind of slow this afternoon anyway. Here, let me help you with your things.
2: Oh, thanks. I don't know what I'd do without you, Charlotte.
3: I'll hang a jacket up. Well, I suppose you want a shampoo and a facial.
2: Mm-hmm. You always make me feel better, Charlotte.
3: Oh, good. Say, what's the matter, dearie?
2: Oh, it's nothing.
3: Well, it doesn't look that way to me. Here, lean back. Take it easy.
2: Oh, Charlotte, I've just got to tell someone.
3: Huh? Tell what?
2: Now, you mustn't breathe this to a soul. I don't know what I'd do if it got around.
3: Well, you know you can trust me, dearie.
2: Well, it's George.
3: Uh-uh.
2: We had a horrible scene last night about Alan Blair.
3: Oh.
2: I thought he was going to hurt me. It's all been so ridiculous. Mr. Blair's been so careful to be businesslike.
3: Why, sure. But I didn't know your husband has such a temper.
2: Well, I couldn't explain to him. He just went up in a rage. And I'm so afraid. And it was all so innocent. Alan's been working nights because George wants the picture done by next week. And the other night, Alan and I got awfully tired and decided to go downstairs.

0: Noble George. He was just the man for your plans, wasn't he, Kathy? And he's coming through nobly, just as you'd suspected.
1: Kathy, I've half a mind to go down and see this fellow Blair.
2: Why?
1: Well, it's time we cleared this thing up before it goes too far. It's getting around City Hall, and I'm not going to sit here and do nothing. There must be some way to stop it. Kathy, let's forget that darn portrait.
2: I won't. I like it, and he's going to finish it. He has nothing to do with it anyway. Charlotte started it.
1: Charlotte?
2: The beauty operator.
1: Why?
2: I don't know. She has it in for me for some strange reason.
1: Then why do you continue to go there?
2: Well, I didn't know about it until yesterday. Mm-hmm. I started to say something to her, and then I realized it would only make things worse.
1: I see. Well, you'd better go back tomorrow.
2: Why?
1: Well, you can tell her that if she isn't careful, she'll have a slander suit on her hands.
2: George, I'm not going to see that woman again.
1: Very well. I'll go.
0: You're in the clear, Kathy. You've been very careful not to depend on outright lies. Half-truths are more effective and safer. Charlotte will irritate him. He'll accuse her. There'll be an ugly scene, and then...
3: Now, wait a minute, Mr. Morrison. You can't talk like that to me.
1: I can't, eh? Well, now you just listen to me. This ugly talk about my wife and Mr. Blair is going to stop. Understand?
3: I had nothing to do with it.
1: Don't tell me you had nothing to do with it.
3: You jealous old fool.
1: Jealous?
3: Yes, jealous.
1: All right, listen. One more peep from you and your gang of gossip mongers about Alan Blair, and I'll have a lot of you in court.
0: Well done, Kathy. It's there now. He's shown his hand in public. And nothing he does from now on can change it. Murder comes in two parts, you see. Motive and opportunity. The motive is complete, solid. You've cemented every brick in place with those clever, delicate hands of yours. Now, the opportunity.
1: Hello, dear.
2: George! What's... Oh, George, I'm glad you're home.
1: Why, what's the matter?
2: Oh, I've been terrified all evening.
1: What?
2: There's been a man out there. He was looking in the window.
1: Did you call the police?
2: Well, the phone's dead. I couldn't.
1: Well, this is serious. I'm going to call the police.
2: No, don't leave me here.
1: Well, you can come along.
2: George, the police can't be here all the time while you're away at all those meetings.
1: Well, we'll see about that.
2: Well, George, I'd feel a lot better if there was a gun in the house.
1: A gun?
2: Yes. At least I'd have something to rely on.
1: I don't know. You're asking for trouble with a gun in the house. You give the other guy a good reason for shooting first.
2: So you don't care? You'd just as soon I were alone here at night with a prowler in the house.
1: Oh, it's not that, Kathy. I just don't...
2: I do. If I meant anything to you, you wouldn't even discuss it.
1: All right, Kathy. I'll buy a gun tomorrow. Now let's go and see the police.
0: But of course, the police find nothing, Kathy. When you cut the telephone wire, you were careful to keep on the cement walk, and there were no footprints. And Evansburg took note of the fact. And on the afternoon of July 23rd, George Morrison walked into Tyndall's sport shop and bought a .38 automatic. As simple as that. Motive and opportunity. You've built a beautiful frame, Kathy. Now all you have to do is put George's picture in it.
1: Here you are, my dear.
2: Thank you, George. I do feel miserable. It's so hot.
1: Well, this ought to cool you off. Here.
2: Oh, darling, it's 9:15. You better run along.
1: Kathy, must I pick up that picture tonight?
2: I told Mr. Blair you'd be over around 9. You'll be thrilled with it, George.
1: Well, I don't relish leaving you alone like this, especially after...
2: Oh, don't even think about it. That prowler's had the scare of his life with the police after him. Mm.
1: You wouldn't like to come along?
2: No, I'd be so miserable with this headache. Now be an angel and run along. I can't wait to see it over the fireplace.
1: Very well. You stay where you are, and I'll be back before you even know it.
0: He's gone. You act quickly, Kathy. The other car parked around the corner. He was being greased, you told him. Quickly. You know the Garden Court apartments like a book, the trade entrance at the rear, deserted at 9:00. The back stairway to the roof and Alan's studio in the penthouse. The east window is always open. You noted that, too. You crouch behind the chair next to the window. 12 minutes past 9. George's new gun. Gloves, no fingerprints. Pitch black outside. You're lucky. No one will see you leave. And there's George arriving right on the dot. You knew he would. Now, just one more piece of luck and you're in. Just one more. The telephone has to ring at 9:15 with Manuel's breakfast routine. And Alan has to come up to the penthouse to answer it. The seconds seem like hours. You can hardly breathe, Kathy. Waiting, waiting. He can't fail this time.
4: Be right with you, Mr. Morrison. That's my houseboy. Hello? Yes? Uh-huh. About 9? Sure. Right.
2: All right, Alan.
4: Kathy.
2: Surprised?
4: Put away that gun.
2: No, Alan. Not now. Not after all my careful plans.
4: Kathy, I don't understand. What have I ever done? Kathy, don't!
0: It's done.
2: No.
0: Careful, Kathy. Don't be too obvious. Hide the gun under the chair cushion where they'll have to hunt to find you.
5: Mr. Blair!
2: Oh.
0: Yes, here comes George. Out the window now and down the back
5: Mr.
0: stairs.
5: Blair! That's Mr. Blair!
0: Mr. Blair! It's done, Kathy. It's perfect.
6: The Whistler will return in just a moment with a strange ending of tonight's story. Meantime, a question for you drivers. Are you getting as many miles per gallon from the gasoline you're now using as you did before the war? Well, the answer is yes if you're using Signal Go Farther gasoline. For it's true, you still go as far as before the war with Signal. And I'll tell you why. You see, in every gallon of gasoline, there are some ingredients which give pep and anti-knock, and other ingredients which give mileage. Well, those anti-knock ingredients are the ones reserved for war. That's why Signal Oil Company frankly admits no gasoline today can give you all the pep and anti-knock you found in pre-war gasoline, and which you'll be enjoying again in even further improved Signal post-war gasoline. But those mileage ingredients, which made pre-war Signal famous as the Go Farther gasoline, they're still in today's Signal formula. And in addition, new mileage-giving hydrocarbons have been added. That's why, if you're interested in stretching your gas stamps, and who isn't, you'll find it's as true today as before the war. You do go farther with Signal gasoline. And now, back to the Whistler.
0: Ten minutes after leaving Alan's studio, Kathy is home again, safe in bed with her headache. There wasn't a hitch. No one saw her leave. The car is back in its place around the corner. Even the gloves are disposed of in the kitchen incinerator. George is late, naturally, unavoidably detained. And of course, Kathy isn't surprised when a police car drives up about 10 o'clock and she admits Captain Murchison of the homicide squad.
7: Don't quite know what to say, Mrs. Morrison.
2: What is it, Captain? It's my husband, isn't it?
7: He visited Alan Blair's apartment tonight.
2: I sent him over for the portrait. What happened?
7: Mr. Blair was murdered.
2: Murdered? Oh, no, he wouldn't. George was jealous, but he wouldn't.
7: He didn't.
2: What?
7: He asked one of the patrols to drop over here while he was gone to sort of keep an eye on you after that Prowler business. Boys were kind of worried when they found you'd gone, Mrs. Morrison.
2: But when did they come here?
7: Around 9:15. They figured they'd better tell your husband, so they phoned him at Blair's apartment. They were kind of surprised at what they heard. Why didn't you broadcast it?
2: What do you mean?
7: Mrs. Morrison, Blair didn't hang up that phone. He just thought he did. Otherwise, I can't see why. Can't see why you gave the officer a play-by-play report when you shot Blair. Well? Ready to go?

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Yes, you do go farther with Signal. 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
1: In every marriage, there is one member of the weaker sex and one of the stronger. The stronger member does the protecting, looking after the frailer, more delicate partner. Well, as we look in on the Coopers, it's early morning, and the more delicate member of the family is still in bed, tucked under the covers. And the strong one has just gotten up, closed the window, turned on the heat, and is now standing at the foot of the bed.
2: The room's warm. You can get up now, George.
3: Oh.
2: Come on now, dear. It's 7:30. Get up.
3: Oh, I don't think I'll get up this morning.
2: All right, George, you just stay there in bed, and I'll have Mr. Atterbury bring the bank out here.
3: I don't feel good, Liz. I'm sick. I can't go to the bank today.
2: Okay, let's have it. Who are you playing golf with?
3: Honest, Liz, I'm really sick.
2: Well, darling, what seems to be the matter?
3: Oh, well, for one thing, every time I move, I get a sharp pain in my back. Oh, there it is again.
2: Oh, well, where do you mean, dear? Show me.
3: It's right back here. Oh.
2: So that's where my curler went.
4: Fine place to have a curler.
2: I'm sorry. I lost two of them last night. Show me, George, which vertebrae has the Tony?
3: Very funny. Oh, my throat's sore, too. I can hardly swallow.
2: Let me see your throat.
3: No.
2: Oh, don't be such a baby. Let me see your throat. Maybe I can find my other curler.
3: Oh, my throat.
2: Oh, George, don't pay any attention to it. My throat's a little sore every morning.
3: Yeah, well, that's because you talk so much.
2: Well.
3: Oh, why don't you just go away and leave me alone? Oh.
2: Oh, honey, I'm sorry. I didn't realize you felt so bad. Would you like to have breakfast in bed,
3: Well, all right. Just some warm milk and dry toast. Nothing more.
2: Nothing more, huh?
3: I doubt if I can choke that down.
2: Well, you stay under the covers and keep warm. I'll go see about your breakfast.
3: Oh, I feel awful. Oh.
5: Katie!
2: Good morning, Katie.
5: Good morning, Mrs. Cooper.
2: I'd like a tray to take up to Mr. Cooper.
5: Well, is he sick?
2: Yes, he's deathly ill and may be gone before I get back upstairs.
5: Oh, he's got a little cold, huh?
2: Yes. You know how George is. One sniffle, he's got the flu. Two sniffles, he's got pneumonia. And three sniffles, he's going to leave his body to science.
5: Well, men are such babies when they're sick. My first husband, Clarence, was like that. First he thought he had a cold, then he thought he had pneumonia, and then we buried him.
2: Buried him?
5: Yes, he thought he was dead.
2: Oh, Katie. Well, I don't know if George is faking or not. All he wants for breakfast is some warm milk and dry toast.
6: Liz?
2: Yes, dear?
6: I think I could swallow a little coffee to go with that milk and toast.
2: Oh, all right, dear. He thinks he can swallow a little coffee, too.
5: Yes, ma'am, some coffee.
6: Liz?
2: Yes, George?
6: Maybe I could force down a little bacon with that coffee and milk and buttered toast.
2: How'd that toast get buttered? Well, all right, dear. He can force down a little bacon, Katie.
5: Yes, ma'am. How much?
6: Four slices.
2: Apparently, baby is able to sit up and take a little nourishment.
6: Well...
2: Yes, dear. Sunny side up or scramble?
6: Scramble.
2: George, are you sure you want bacon, eggs, toast, coffee, and warm milk? Aren't you too sick to eat all that?
6: Yeah, you're right, I am. You better forget the warm milk.
2: I thought so. You certainly did all right with that breakfast, George.
3: Well, I'm feeling a little better.
2: Well, then maybe you can get up and go to work.
3: Oh, my throat.
2: Oh, your throat, my foot.
3: Honest, Liz, I got a bad sore throat. A guy can still be hungry.
2: All right, Camille. I believe you.
5: I'll call Dr. Stevenson.
3: Oh, now, there's no need to waste money on a doctor, Liz. I'll be all right.
5: Now, George, you're not going to be a baby about having a doctor, are you? What'll Uncle Wobill say?
4: Never mind being smart.
5: Look, George, either you're sick and I'll call the doctor, or you're well and you'll get up and go to work. Now, let's see. It's early. I'll call him at home. That's funny. There's no dial tone.
7: Hey, who else is on the phone, huh? Whoever else is on, will you please hang up, Big Ears?
5: Darn it, that Brooklyn blabbermouth is on our party line as usual. And she's liable to stay on there all day.
3: Yeah.
5: I always tell her there's something wrong with you and I want to get her off the line. Well, this time it's true. Hello. Are you still using the phone?
7: No. No, the receiver's stuck to my ear and I can't get it off. Do you mind hanging yourself up, please?
5: Look, let me use the phone for a minute. It's an emergency.
7: Always with you, it's an emergency. What is it? Were you touching up your hair and ran out of Mercurochrome?
5: Miss, my husband is sick. I want to call the doctor.
7: Well, what is it this time, hey? A broken arm like yesterday or a broken leg like the day before?
5: We think it may be his appendix.
7: His appendix? You told me he just had it out last week. What are you going to do, put it back in again? Or has he got it on a string like a yo-yo?
5: Look, I'll ask you once more. Will you let me use the phone? I have an important call to make.
7: Well, I happen to be making an important call myself.
5: I don't hear anyone else on the line.
7: Naturally. I haven't decided yet which important call I'm going to make.
5: Oh. I'll be right back, George. I'm going next door and call the doctor.

0: way, Dr. Stevenson. Here's the doctor, George.
1: Well, how's the... Liz, am I too late?
0: No, he's hiding under the sheet. He pulled it over his head himself. Come on out, George. We know where you are.
2: Hello, doctor. I never felt better in my life.
1: Well, Liz told me you had a pretty sore throat, George.
0: Go ahead, doctor. Examine him. Poke one of those long white sticks down his throat.
1: Now, George, open wide and say ah. Liz, come on. You'll have to help me.
0: Oh, he's an impossible baby. George.
1: Now hold your mouth open while I slip this stick between his teeth.
0: Oh, I got it.
1: There we are.
0: Oh.
1: George, open your mouth. I want to take the stick out.
0: Well, at least open it long enough to spit out my fingers. Boy, what a bite.
1: Oh, I'm afraid it's no use, Liz.
0: George, you're wasting Dr. Stevenson's time and our money. Now, there's nothing to letting him look down your throat. Here, I'll let him do it to me. You just open your mouth like this.
1: And I look down your throat like this.
0: See, George, there's nothing to it. Now, let
1: just
0: him...
1: Just a minute, Liz.
0: What?
1: Let me look down your throat again.
0: What for?
1: I want to take another look.
0: Look, he's your patient, doctor. Just take care of him. Give him some medicine. Give him a shot.
1: There's nothing wrong with him, Liz. Let me look at your throat.
0: Well, goodbye, doctor. Thanks a lot for coming over.
1: You come back here. Open up.
0: Oh.
1: Liz, I told you this would happen someday. Your tonsils don't look good.
0: Well, that's all right. Hardly anybody ever sees them.
1: You have a very bad throat. I'll have to operate first thing in the morning.
0: Operate? Tomorrow morning? And you want me there?
1: Well, as long as we're taking out your tonsils, it'll make it easier.
0: Well, all right. Oh, I can't make it tomorrow morning, doctor. I just remembered I'm seeing someone off on a train.
1: Who?
0: Me.
1: Never mind that, young lady. I'll make the arrangements with the hospital and I'll see you in the morning.

0: is going to the hospital this morning to have her tonsils out, and we find her in surprisingly gay spirits.
1: Liz, I thought you were going to pack. Why are you sitting on the edge of the bed staring out into space? We'll be late.
2: I was just thinking, George. I've had these tonsils all my life, and this is the first time they've been bad. I ought to give them another chance. They mean well.
1: Now, stop that. They're coming out this morning.
2: No, you're so brave with my operation. Would you mind leaving the room, George? I'd like these last few minutes alone with my tonsils.
1: Now, cut it out.
2: Oh, don't say that in front of them.
1: Are you going to pack, or shall I pack for you?
2: I'll pack. Let's see, I'll take my, Oh, dear. Call the doctor. I can't go to the hospital today.
1: Why not?
2: I haven't got a thing to wear.
1: Now, Liz.
2: But, George, all I have is that old bed jacket I wore last year when I had my appendix out. And all the nurses have seen me in it.
1: Pack it.
2: Oh, it's so old. I wouldn't be caught dead in that. Oh, what a thought.
1: Now, don't worry about how you look. They'll give you the latest style in hospital gowns.
2: Oh, Keen, a stunning gown of white muslin cut fingertip length with a bare back riff.
1: Come on, quit stalling.
2: I'm not stalling, George. Honest, I'm dying to go to the hospital. Oh, I said it again.
1: Liz, the longer you sit around brooding, the worse it'll be. Now, let's go.
2: No, I'm not going to move until you call Dr. Stevenson.
1: Well, why not?
2: Well, I read that there's only one hospital bed for every three patients, and I want to know who those other two people in bed with me are.
1: Don't be ridiculous.
2: Well, I'm not going till you call. Maybe he couldn't get a room.
1: All right, I'll call him.
2: Wouldn't it be a shame if that blabbermouth was still on the line?
1: Well, she can't talk all the time.
3: And what do you think, Melanie?
1: I beg your pardon.
3: Wait a minute, Melly. The uninvited guest is here. What happened, Big Ears? Your voice is changing.
1: You don't understand. My wife is Big Ears.
2: Well, thanks a lot.
3: Tell me, Mr. Ears, how's your broken leg, your fractured arm, your sprained ankle, and your appendix that's such a hard loser?
2: Oh, forget it, George. She hasn't got the decency to hang up when someone's sick.
1: Miss, it's my wife. I have to take her to the hospital for an operation.
3: Oh, why didn't you say so? I'll hang up right away.
2: Anyone with any consideration would get off the phone.
1: Oh, she did. She hung up.
2: She hung up?
1: Yes.
2: What a rotten thing to do.

0: fast.
1: I'm getting you to that hospital. We're late.
0: But you're going over the speed limit.
1: Don't worry. There isn't a cop within 100 miles of here.
0: No cops, huh?
1: What a mess. This is going to make us later than ever.
2: Pull over the curb, buddy!
0: George. George, if he arrested us, I wouldn't be able to get to the hospital at all, would I?
1: Now, don't start anything. You just keep quiet and let me handle this dumb flatfoot. Well, I am terribly sorry, sir, but I think I can...
0: Oh, don't try to alibi, George. Officer, we were speeding. Do your duty and take us to jail.
3: Liz, I'm not going to take you to jail, lady. All I do is give you a ticket.
0: For hit and run driving?
3: What?
1: Officer, she doesn't know
0: it. I can't stand it any longer, this running away, this hiding from the long arm of the law. Why do you think we were speeding, officer? This is a hot car.
3: Oh, it is?
0: And not only that, but you'll find the real owner stuffed in the trunk. What is it, pear shape?
1: Officer, she's hysterical. I'm taking her to the hospital for an operation. That's why I was speeding.
3: Oh, well, in that case, go ahead.
1: Oh, thanks.
0: Well, George, I guess you were right when you said you could handle this dumb flatfoot.
3: Huh? What did he call me?
0: A dumb flatfoot. What are you going to do about it?
3: Nothing. I am a dumb flatfoot. I must be. I've been a rookie for 30 years.
0: Oh, great. With all the bulls on the force, I had to pick Ferdinand.
3: Hey, look, mister, you're in a hurry to get to the hospital? Follow me. I'll clear the way.
0: Oh.

0: All right, Mr. Bunker. Take room 602. Your doctor will be up in a minute. Now then, what can I do for you?
1: Oh, nothing. We're just browsing.
2: Dr. Stevenson made arrangements. The name is Cooper.
0: Oh, yes. Tonsillectomy?
1: No, Elizabeth.
2: Liz. The name is Mrs. George Cooper. I'll handle this, Liz. You'd better go up to your room. You're a little nervous.
1: I am not. I'm not nervous at all.
0: Well, you go on up to room 506. But before you go, just sign this application here.
1: What's there to be nervous about, for heaven's sake? There you are.
0: Oh, just a minute.
1: Hmm?
0: Is this your signature? Mrs. George Tonsil?
1: Oh, well, I guess I am nervous. It isn't every day I have my Coopers out.
2: This isn't too bad. It's pretty cozy for a hospital room, don't you think?
1: Yes, it's nice and cheerful. Gray walls with a black trim.
2: Now you're going to be fine.
1: Hmm.
2: And you've got a nice roommate, too. You'll keep an eye on her, won't you, Mrs. Benson?
3: Now, don't worry. I'll keep her spirits up until she goes.
1: Until I go?
3: Oh, to the operating room. And I'll be waiting for her if she comes back.
1: Tell me, Mrs. Odell, how's Digger these days?
3: Well, my name is Benson.
1: Oh.
2: Yeah, she means well, Liz. How's the bed, honey? Comfortable?
1: Oh, yes, soft as a feather. See?
2: Well, it's healthy to sleep on a hard mattress.
1: Oh, sure.
2: Do you want me to crank up the foot of the bed a little higher?
1: No, thanks. It's all right. Don't bother.
2: No, it's no bother.
3: Don't fight it, dear. Visitors will crank your bed up every time.
2: Say when, Liz.
1: Oh, that's fine, George. Thank you, George. When, George?
2: Are your legs too high, dear?
1: No, I always lie with my head between my knees like this.
2: Yeah, that's better. Mrs. Benson, would you like me to crank you up?
3: No, thanks. I've had my handles removed. I always do that. Once someone cranked me up too fast and I got a bad case of the bends.
2: Well, okay. I'll be right back, Liz. I'm going to see if I can find Dr. Stevenson anyplace.
1: All right, George. What are you in for, Mrs. Benson?
3: No, well, I'm just here for my yearly checkup. I have one every 6 months.
1: A yearly checkup every 6 months? How come?
3: That's how sick I am.
1: Oh. Well, what did they find?
3: Nothing, darn it. Oh, these doctors. I know I have something terrible wrong with me, but they can't find it.
1: I should have that trouble. What was that nurse spraying? Sweet air to keep the room smelling nice?
3: Oh, no, no, no. That's a special concoction they spray every half hour to keep the place smelling like a hospital.
1: How they do it.
3: Mm-hmm. Tell me, dear, what have you got?
1: I have to have my tonsils out.
3: Oh, tonsils. Why, there's nothing to that operation. It's very minor.
1: Yes, it's nothing at all.
3: Did you have more than one doctor check them?
1: Oh, no.
3: Well, they're your tonsils. But if I were you, I'd have at least two other doctors check them.
1: Oh, well, Dr. Stevenson is one of the best men in the city.
3: Once you're on that table, it's so long, Charlie.
1: Well, he did take just a peek.
3: I had this identical conversation with the woman across the hall in 509. Have two other doctors check, I said, but she wouldn't listen to me. That's her. She sounds much better.
1: Better?
3: Compared to this morning, she's laughing.
0: That does it. I'm getting out of here. Where'd they put my clothes?
3: They keep them in a locker down the hall.
0: Well, I'll find them. See you later, Mary Sunshine.
3: Honey.
0: Yeah?
3: Hold your gown closed.
0: Oh.
3: Just a minute here. What are you doing out of bed?
0: Well, I'll tell you, nurse. Being in bed all day makes you want to sort of get up and jump around.
3: Yes, well, you shouldn't be jumping around in your condition. Now, you go right in there and get back in bed.
0: Oh, wait a minute. Not in there. That's the wrong room.
3: Well, no, it isn't. You're Mrs. Johnson, aren't you?
0: No, I'm... Is Mrs. Johnson having her tonsils out?
3: No, no. Mrs. Johnson is almost ready to go home.
0: Shake hands with Mrs. Johnson.
3: You're certainly acting funny. I'll have to ask your regular nurse about you.
0: Oh, well, I'll be all right now.
3: Oh, good. Now, get in bed. Yes, there we are. Now, I have a visitor for you.
0: Oh, wait a minute. I don't want to see any visitors.
3: Oh, nonsense. I'll bring him right in.
0: Oh, great. If it's Mr. Johnson, he's going to have a surprise of his life.
3: Here we are, Mrs. Johnson. Here he is.
0: Oh, no, it's a baby.
3: Why, certainly, Mrs. Johnson. He's yours.
0: Well, take him away.
3: Why?
0: Well, they shouldn't allow a little baby like that in a hospital. It might catch something.
3: Oh, we're very careful. My, he's a big, beautiful boy. His hair is red, just like yours.
0: Now, where would a baby like that get a henna rinse?
3: Tell me, Mrs. Johnson, does he look like his father?
0: You got me.
3: Here, take him.
0: I don't want him.
3: Why, Mrs. Johnson... He's been lying in the nursery all day, and now he wants to come to you for a change.
0: Well, why didn't they do that before he left the nursery? Look, nurse, he's cute, but I've got troubles of my own.
3: Well, I'm sorry, but I have other things to do. I'll be back later. Here.
0: No, no, wait a minute. Oh, this is swell. You've got troubles. I have to convince George that you're a tonsil.
2: Liz, there you are. What are you doing in here?
0: George, before you start anything, I've got something to tell you.
2: Liz, a baby?
3: The patient is regaining consciousness, Doctor.
4: Oh, fine, fine. Let me take a look.
0: The worst is over, isn't it, Doctor?
4: Yes, it was just a case of shock. George will be all right. Now, come on, Liz. Let's take your tonsils out.
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9: 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From the Pecos to Powder River, Dodge City to Poker Flat, these are the towns they fought to live in and lived to fight for. 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Frontier!

0: you know anything about the frontier, maybe you know my hometown, Dos Rios. I'm Chad Remington. Not alone the one practicing lawyer in town, but almost the only lawyer in the county. Our section of the country was settled by the early Spanish. And although that was in the days of the old vaqueros, the Spanish influence still is evident wherever you go. And believe me, it's not at all unusual because of it for a lawyer to get into trouble. Gun trouble. But just a while back, I was riding toward Dos Rios with Cherokee O'Bannon. He owns the town livery stable now that we've convinced him it's safer and more permanent than peddling his genuine Cherokee Indian rattlesnake oil from the back of a wagon. Well, Cherokee and I will open along, and suddenly...
1: Geronimo's ghost, Chad. Did you hear what I heard?
0: Not only did I hear those gunshots, Cherokee, but now I can see where they came from. Hey, look over there. See that smoke rising just over the roof of that hay barn?
1: Why, that's that widow lady's place. What's her name? Bessie Dryden?
0: Yeah, that sure is Bessie's place, Cherokee. Since this sounds like a pitched battle, maybe it's open to the public. Come on. As we rounded the clump of aspens which shield Bessie's house from the road, we saw a sight which stopped us for a moment. Bessie was standing on her porch, a Winchester in her hands, its barrel aimed at two men who seemed to have stepped out of an illustration from some old Spanish book. And the team of two black horses which pulled the carriage they rode up in wore plumes over their silver-encrusted bridles. Well, Cherokee, we're off our horses and running toward the porch just as Bessie raised the rifle to her shoulder and took aim at the taller of the two strangers.
2: Blessed you to blazes, I'm not telling you to get off of my place again.
1: Bessie, put down that gun before someone gets hurt.
2: You keep out of this.
3: Senor, your intervention is most fortuitous. You might even have saved this woman's life.
2: Yeah, well, I'm well able to...
0: Excuse me, but I'm taking that rifle before it goes off again. Now, here, Cherokee, you keep an eye on it.
1: I'll keep an eye on her, too.
4: And we both keep eye on la mujer, eh? See, amigo?
0: Okay, both watch her. Now, would someone mind telling me what this is all about?
2: This overdressed oaf come out here and had the brass-bound gall to tell me I'd have to pay him rent for this place I homesteaded myself, or he was going to throw me off.
3: And despite your threats, madam, I fully intend to. This land, all of it, belongs to the Chavez family.
0: Chavez family?
3: Perhaps I'd better introduce myself. I am Don Alfredo Chavez Nagel, recently from Santa Fe. And this is my servant, Palmero. And you, sir?
0: Oh, I'm Chad Remington, Mr. Nagel, and I would like to know what you mean by you own all this land. I personally know that Mrs. Dryden and her late husband homesteaded this section more than 20 years ago.
3: I'm not questioning the homestead. But only 2 weeks ago, this came to light.
0: Oh?
3: Grant from the King of Spain to my maternal grandfather, Don Alfredo Sepulveda Chavez y Dominguez.
2: Yeah, expect me to believe that.
0: Oh, wait, you may have to believe it, Bessie. Under the treaty by which we acquired this territory from Spain, we agreed to recognize all crown grants made by the King of Spain previously. May I see that parchment?
3: I have no reason not to show it to you.
0: Oh, thank you. Looks legitimate enough.
3: Are you implying that it may be illegitimate?
0: Oh, far from it. Not at all. You see, Mr. Nagel, I happen to be a lawyer.
3: A lawyer? Then perhaps this meeting was more fortuitous than I at first believed. Senor Remington, for 3 days, Palmero and I have been driving constantly just to come to Dos Rios for the sole purpose of perfecting my title to this land. For that reason, I am in need of an attorney. And since you are one...
2: Chad, if you take 5 cents of that land grabber's money,
0: well,
2: I'll...
0: I haven't taken anything yet, Bessie, but... Well, since from the description in this deed, Mr. Nagel may hold title not only to your property, but to most of the ranches in this valley, I think it might be good business for all of us if we did ride into my office and talk this over. Don Alfredo Chavez Nagel rode into town alongside of his overdressed driver, Palmero, and rocked Dos Rios like an earthquake. Then we went up to my office over Cherokee's livery stable. And after Nagel explained how he'd found the deed in an old trunk just a few weeks ago, he went on to tell me of his plans.
3: So you see, Senor Remington, it's not a matter of money with me, it's a matter of pride.
0: Huh?
3: Family pride.
0: I see.
3: I want this claim recognized so my sainted mother's family name of Chavez will be perpetuated.
1: I don't want to appear stupid about this, but if it's not a matter of money, why this shooting fray out at Bessie Dryden's?
3: Well, that old harridan didn't even ask how much rent I wanted before she grabbed for a gun and started shooting. You see, hers was the first place we came to on our way up from Santa Fe. So I told Palmera to stop in order that we could get acquainted.
0: Well, for how much money do you want for the land, Mr. Nagel?
3: A token, a mere nothing. $1 a year will be more than enough to compensate me financially, and at the same time, legally, make my deed effective. At least I should think it would under the law.
0: Well, legally, you're perfectly right. If all of the people living on ranches covered by your Crown grant would pay you nominally $1 a year, it'd certainly be adequate evidence that they recognize your claim.
3: And that, believe me, sir, is all I want. If you had ever known my mother, how beautiful and sweet she was, you would understand why I want to perpetuate her name by calling this the Rancho's Chavez.
1: Well, slice me thin and call me jerky. Chad, this man is a real humanitarian.
0: He certainly must be, Cherokee, because at $1 a year, the most he can make is something slightly in excess of $30.
3: If you're saying that because you think it's too small an amount for me to pay you a fair fee, here, Senor Remington, a retainer of $200.
0: Oh, now, just a minute, Mr. Nagel. Not only am I unable to take your retainer, but I'm unable to take your case until such time as we can establish the authenticity and validity of your deed.
3: Oh? And how do you propose to do that?

0: and establish the authenticity and validity of your deed.
1: Oh? And how do you propose to do that?
0: Well, normally it might be a long and tedious process. But it so happens that we have a judge living here in Dos Rios who not only has handled several similar cases, but, well, he happens to be an especially good friend of mine.
2: Especially good, he says. Why, he's practically engaged to the judge's daughter, Libby.
1: Well, if that's the case, we should be able to get through with this in just a few days.
0: Oh, we might at that. And this being nearly noon hour, with the judge coming home almost every day for lunch, I think this would be as good a time as any to get his expert opinion. Well, Judge, what do you think?
3: Seems to be no question about this deed, Chad. And, Mr. Nagel, everything seems exactly as it should be, even down to the seal and ribbons.
4: Wouldn't those ribbons look lovely on a hat or a new dress?
3: You'll have to pardon my daughter, Mr. Nagel. She's just like all women. No matter what it is she sees, she tries to figure out some way of wearing it.
1: That's the way of all beautiful women.
4: Well, thank you, Mr. Nagel. Did you hear that, Chad?
0: Well, I certainly did, Libby. And all I can say is, in this case, the client is speaking for his attorney.
1: Oh, excellent, Mr. Remington. Very well put.
0: I hope I can do as excellent a job in convincing the ranchers around here to pay you that dollar a year and not combat your claim.
4: But even with Mr. Nagel charging them only a dollar a year for rent?
3: The folks around here, my dear Libby, have hair-trigger tempers, or else they wouldn't need a judge.
0: Or a lawyer. I just got a thought. Most of the men affected by this Spanish grant will be attending the meeting of the Cattlemen's Association tomorrow to discuss driving their herds up to market. So if you'll come along with me and back me up, I think we can soon make them realize they're getting off mighty lucky. Getting off lucky. You'd have thought I was down there with process service trying to throw widows and orphans out of their homes. It took almost 5 minutes after I broke the news to bring any semblance of order back to the meeting.
3: Folks! Folks! Won't you please quiet down? Chad and I are just trying to tell you facts. And apparently you don't appreciate how fortunate you really are.
5: Fortunate? Is someone else taking our land out from under us?
0: Now, Kirby, no one's taking anything out from under anybody. Matter of fact, the land doesn't even belong to you. Never did. Except that now Mr. Nagel's willing to let you keep the land by paying him a dollar a year.
5: Yeah, but suppose he changes his mind 2 years from now.
0: He can't, Bodine. I've drawn leases for everybody that guarantees a dollar rental for 49 years.
3: I've seen Mr. Nagel's deed. It grants to his maternal grandfather in perpetuity the 12,800 acres north of Navajo Pass, as well as the 18,000 odd acres to the south of the pass by the Arroyo. And instead of charging you a dollar an acre, which would mean $30,000 a year to him, Nagel's just going to charge 27 of you ranchers a dollar apiece.
0: Now, good grief, man. My own father settled here before most of you did. The ranch he left me is north of the Navajo Arroyo on Mr. Nagel's property. You're no better off nor any worse off than I am. And I'm tickled to death to sign this lease, just as I'm recommending to you all that you should.
5: Well, I'm not going to spend all week arguing about these leases. If we don't get our cattle up to market, the buyers will have gone back east. And then we won't even have the dollar to pay for the lease. You got the lease with you, Chad? I'll sign.
0: Well, now you're really talking. If you'll step up here, Mr. Nagel, and sign these leases as owner of the land, I'll see that these men execute them as the tenants.
1: What's wrong with you, Buck? You'd make a perfect laughing hyena.
6: Oh, how you put it over on them.
1: Oh, look, my friend. These lapses into your native English aren't necessary at all. Not alone had you better stick to that Spanish dialect, but as my driver, Palmero, you'd better practice it, too.
6: Oh, sí, I practice it good, I think, huh? Yeah, you know, when that judge got up and started talking about the north side of Navajo Pass and then the south side, I thought sure the game was up. I thought somebody had tumbled to what you were going to pull.
1: My dear Buck, I mean Palmero, I've engaged the finest lawyer in the county, and I have the support of the judge. They are

0: reputable citizens. But what their reputations may be after they've found what we've done with Navajo Pass is something I'd rather not contemplate.
1: We'll return to the exciting second act of our Frontier Town adventure in just about one

0: And now, Frontier Town.
1: I don't know how much you know about women. The longer I live, the more convinced I become I don't know too much. But there's one thing I've started to learn about, and that's a woman's intuition. Take that night, the night of the meeting of the Dos Rios Cattlemen's Association. I'd gone over to the judge's house for supper, and after a while, when the moon came up, Libby and I wandered outside. With my success in having all the ranchers sign Nagel's leases, I was feeling pretty good. Not to mention that it was a soft summer evening and Libby was there. You know what I was thinking, Libby? You're like a honeysuckle. All alive and lovely during the day. Well, at night, at least tonight, just as quiet and wrapped up in yourself.
2: I'm worried, Jack.
1: You worry?
2: I am. I wish you hadn't done what you did at that meeting today.
1: Well, a fine future I'd have, we'd have, if I went around turning down cases and fees.
2: I've got a feeling about this, an awful feeling.
1: What?
2: Chad, I don't trust that man. I don't trust him a bit.
1: Oh, Nagel? Now, what in the world is there to mistrust about a man who did what he did? Now, I'm afraid you don't understand about those old Spanish families and their pride.
2: I'm afraid that I understand that man. Chad, he's too oily. He's too smooth.
1: Oh, come here. What's the use of wasting our time talking about Nagel when we could be talking about, well, about the moonlight, us.
2: Oh, Chad.
1: Oh, Libby, I wonder if you'll ever know how much I...
3: Hey, Chad! Chad, I've got the horses here, and it's time to be riding back to the ranch.
1: What a time for him to show up. All right, Cherokee, be there in a few minutes.
3: Young fella, me lad, there's a cattle drive starting tomorrow morning. And if you want to be up at Navajo Basin with your herd at sunup, you better be getting some sleep.
1: My master's voice. And I guess he's right at that, Libby. Goodbye. I'll see you when we get back from market.
2: Be careful, Chad. Promise me you will.
1: Be careful? What about?
2: I don't know. Just be careful, Chad. Be careful about everything. Everything.
1: Be careful, she said. But by then it was too late. However, I slept well, and the next morning, Cherokee and I drove my little bunch of cattle that was ready for market up to Navajo Basin at the foot of Navajo Pass and joined the other ranchers.
3: Chad, I doubt if I'll ever forgive you for taking me off of the back of that medicine wagon.
1: Oh, maybe you'd rather have been lynched for selling that phony medicine.
3: Phony or I? That rattlesnake oil is absolutely guaranteed 90 proof. I still think I'd rather have been lynched than the... play nursemaid to a lot of cows? Yes, indeed. I really believe I would.
4: Oh, come on, Chad. What? You're late. One of the boys went up ahead already.
1: Oh, it must have been a wide-open rush, eh, Kirby? Who was it that couldn't wait and started off by himself?
4: That was Jim Bodine. Said it'd be slow going through Navajo Pass, and we'd catch up with him anyhow.
1: Oh.
3: Everybody else here?
4: Yep, now that you two are. There's Frank Sherman, Ty McCarthy, and your old friend, Bessie Dryden.
3: Hi there, Bessie! You look beautiful even in the early morning hours. That's the way you sell patent medicine.
4: Well, don't you try to sell me none of it.
1: Why should he? I'm paying him more as a cowboy than he made perpetrating that medicine fraud.
3: One thing I don't like about cowboying is these clothes.
1: What's wrong with the clothes?
3: I only got pint-sized pockets, and I'm a two-quart man.
1: What we ought to do is dress you up like a Newfoundland dog and put a keg around you.
4: Them shots. Seemed to me they came from up Navajo Pass.
3: Navajo Pass? Well, that's where Jim Bodine just went with his cattle. Well,
1: for the love of Pete, look, isn't that a horse coming with its rider half off down out of the pass?
5: Hey, look. Jim Bodine appears like he's shot.
4: Hey, I wonder what in blazes happened.
1: Well, we'll soon be finding out. Here comes that horse, wide open. Hey, Cherokee, come on, lend me a hand.
3: Oh, there. Oh, hold it, you.
1: Slow down. Come on now. Stand still. There. Hey, Jim, what in the world happened to you?
6: Pass is barricaded.
0: Won't let no one through.
1: Barricaded? Who barricaded the pass?
0: Your friend, your client, Nagel.
1: What?
5: Why, doggone you, Chad Remington, I got a good mind to knock your brains out.
1: Well, now, if Jim's right, Bessie, and Nagel did barricade the pass, I wouldn't blame you. That is, if I have any brains. Come on, Cherokee, we're going up in the Navajo Pass ourselves. Jim Bodine was right, except it wasn't exactly a barricade. It was more like the breastworks at Gettysburg. Wire had been strung up across the pass, and right below it were sandbags, each bag bristling with a rifle. Cherokee and I got within about 30 yards of it when... Oh, hold it, Cherokee. Whoa, whoa. This is far enough.
6: This is too far. Turn them horses and get out of here.
7: Just a minute, Buck. This gentleman I want to talk to.
3: Hey, Chad. That servant of Nagel suddenly talks regular English.
1: Yeah, I'm afraid they both know a good deal more about English than we do. I suppose you can explain this, Nagel.
7: It's quite simple, Counselor. Nobody goes through Navajo Pass across my property without my permission. And my permission can be obtained only by buying it.
1: Your property? Navajo Pass is a public road.
7: Oh, so? You know, if you'd take the time to refer to some of the old maps, Mr. Remington, you'll find that the arroyo here to my left, which is on my property, used to be a riverbed and that the river flowed down through this pass.
3: You trying to be ridiculous? There's no river here now. And what's that got to do with it anyhow?
1: Well, it may have a lot to do with it, Cherokee. I suppose you realize, Nagel, that if you delay these ranches until the cattle buyers have gone back east, that every ranch is going broke.
7: Naturally. And therefore, they should be glad to pay for the privilege of crossing my land. Let's say $5 a head.
1: You know something? I'm even starting to doubt that this is your land.
7: You know, your doubts might have been well-founded before you so nicely drew up those leases. Now it's of record that every rancher around here has acknowledged in writing my title to this land.
3: Why, you're a bigger thief than I am. I used to be, that is.
1: Nagel, all I can tell you is this. So far, you've succeeded in sucking me in, making a fool of me. That cattle's gonna get to market on time. All right, turn that nag around, Cherokee.

0: You mean he can do that to us, Chad? Hold us up for $5 a head?
1: What do you think, Judge?
2: I think he's a blasted crook.
3: I'll bet you even that deed of his is a phony. Well, now that I think of it, I remember a druggist I used to buy stuff from. He had a way of taking a piece of paper and making it look old, like parchment.
2: And I'll wager that's exactly what Nagel did. Well, once we can establish that fact, we'll make short work of him. Chad, I'm going up to the state capitol at once.
1: Yeah, you should, Judge, but meantime, since possession is 9 points of the law and these cattle have got to get to market, Nagel's got us over a barrel.
4: Unless what?
1: Unless we can break through that barricade.
3: Well, how in the name of Simple Simon are you going to do that?
1: Now, wait a minute. Remember the yarn about the Trojan horse? Listen to me. The Greeks got their soldiers into Troy by hiding them inside a hollow horse. I think we can do the same thing and trample down that barrier and the men behind it by using our cattle. Cherokee, get out there and call in those outriders. We got to get these cattle running. Why, after what I'd let them in for, they even listened to me doesn't make much sense. Because the idea itself was as wild as a coyote that's been feeding on loco weed. But this was a desperate situation, called for desperate means. I knew that 50-odd ranchers and cowpokes wouldn't stand a chance against those rifles that stuck out of the barricade like quills out of a porcupine's back. About the only thing that could blast them out of there would have been cannon. Or, I hope, the surging, irresistible charge of some 3,000 head of cattle. Well, since, as we lawyers say, time is of the essence, we didn't waste time arguing. We lined up the herds about 8 abreast, packed close enough to just fill the pass so there'd be no turning back. And then, with one wild whoop and the echoing roar of 6 guns, we started those cattle toward the barricade at a dead run.
5: Kirby, you keep back. Keep back of the cattle. They got to break through first to make an opening for us.
3: They're getting through, Tad. They're getting through.
6: Don't let them get away. Come on. What are you packing left?
5: Hey, the wire's down, Tad. Them gun hands and Nagels are giving up.
7: Cherokee, you come on with me. Nagel and Palmero are scrambling up those rocks like mountain sheep.
3: Come on, you vagabone. After Tad, up to those rocks.
1: Nagel, either stand where you are or we're going to run you down.
8: Don't. I haven't even got a gun.
1: All right, hold it, Cherokee. Hold it. Keep these two buzzards covered.
9: Remington, this is something you're going to pay for personally. This is my land. Every foot of it is my land.
1: Yeah, I guess it is your land to all intents and purposes, Nagel. Because you're going to be living here, right here, for about the next 30 years. But it won't be at the so-called Chavez Rancho. No, it'll be down in town in the county jail.
2: Quiet! Quiet! There'll be silence in this courtroom while I pronounce sentence on the prisoners. Alfred Nagel, you will rise. This court finds you guilty of forgery, attempted homicide, and of operating a bunco game, and sentences you and Buck Palmer, alias Palmero, to state's prison for from 20 to 50 years at hard labor. Court dismissed.
1: Well, Libby, do you think your father was too hard on those crooks?
10: Far from it. Nagel should have gotten an extra 10 years for all those beautiful lies he told me the first time he came to the house.
3: Say, Chad, I hate to interrupt, but if it's all the same to you, I'd like to go back and take off these cowpunchers' clothes. Mighty uncomfortable, mighty uncomfortable.
10: What do you mean, Cherokee? They're too tight?
1: They sure are too tight, aren't they, Cherokee? With those pint-sized pockets, they sure choke a man who has a 2-quart thirst.
3: Yes, indeed. Yes, indeed.

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Direction by Paul Franklin. Music written and played by Ivan Ditmars. Be sure to be with us again, same time next week, for another fine action-adventure story with your favorite young Western star, Tex Chandler. This is Bill Forman telling you that Frontier Town came to you from Hollywood.

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4: I came across Mr. Kipling in a meadow by the church. If I've painted that spire once, he said, I've painted it a dozen times. He offered me an apple pie. An artist needs inspiration, he explained. Golden shortcrust pastry, delicious apple filling, and just the right amount of sugar sprinkled on top. But then, when it comes to the little details, Mr. Kipling does have an exceedingly good eye.

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1: This is Theater Royal. 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Tonight, Sir Laurence himself is starred in H.G. Wells' immortal classic, The Country of the Blind. 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

0: This is Laurence Olivier. Today's play is based upon one of my own most favorite stories, written by an author who in his day foretold many of the miracles which today we treat as commonplace, H.G. Wells. This particular story deals, like so many of his others, with the world of his imagination. I shall play the part of Nunez, the man who tells the story. Here, then, is H.G. Wells, The Country of the Blind. ...300 miles and more from Kimborazo, 100 from the snows of Cotopaxi, in the wildest wastes of the Ecuador Andes, there lies that mysterious mountain valley cut off from the world of men, the country of the blind. Long years ago, that valley had been accessible. Indeed, it had been settled and farmed by Peruvians who had fled there from the tyranny of their Spanish ruler. But then, in the 17th century, a violent volcanic eruption had brought down one whole side of Mount Arauca. The landslide had completely cut off the valley from the outside world. And ever since that day, the country of the blind had been no more than a legend. The legend was known to me, and I told it to the party of mountaineers to which I was acting as a guide in the attempt to climb Parascotopotel, the so-called Matterhorn of the Andes.
1: And you say the valley is somewhere down there?
0: Somewhere. Nobody remembers exactly where it lies. Nobody's been there for nearly 300 years.
1: But why the country of the blind?
0: One survivor of the original settlers escaped. He was out of the valley when the earthquake occurred. He said that the valley had everything that man could desire. Sweet water, pasture, good climate. The settlers had done very well there, despite the height and the wildness of the mountains that hemmed them in. But a strange disease had broken out and made all the children born there blind. It was to seek some antidote or charm against this that he had left the valley and made his way down to the coastal belt. He had come down to the coast to fetch some holy relics for his people by which they might be cured. Then, after the earthquake, of course, he was unable to get back to his people. He died in the silver mine. And the story he had brought back to the coast became a legend.
1: Quite a pretty one. I dare say his people had contracted snow blindness, if it's as bad down there as it is up here.
0: Oh, I don't think they had any snow to bother about. The valley must be several thousand feet below us, down there, under the mist, somewhere. Climate was supposed to be very temperate.
1: Well, that's more than I can say for this ridge. Perhaps the mist will clear in the morning and we'll get a sight of the place.
0: Perhaps so. But the peak seems to act as a sort of cloud trap, clear on this side of the ridge, misty on the other.
1: Are there supposed to be people still living there?
0: According to the legend, yes. Nobody knows, as nobody's ever been there since.
1: We might try and get down there after we've made the summit.
0: No chance of that, I'm afraid. Beyond the ridge, there's a sheer precipice, 1,000 feet or more. Nobody knows what lies below that.
1: Well, I'm going to turn in. We've got a stiff day ahead of us.
0: Well, good night, Senor. I'll just have a word with the porters before I turn in, too.
1: Watch how you go near the ridge.
0: Right.
1: Snow's a bit loose, I noticed. Good night.
0: Good night. Our camp was at the foot of the last leg of the climb, on a sheltering shelf of rock just over the ridge by which we had come up. I checked our equipment with the porters and went on 20 or 30 yards to the edge. It was bright moonlight, and below me the clouds lay silent as a vast and glittering snowfield. Suddenly I felt a tremor in the hard snow under my feet. I jumped back, I slipped, and I felt myself falling over the sheer edge of the shelf.

How far I fell, I shall never know. From the shelf to the ridge and beyond it, down the sheer white slopes, the loosened snow thundering along beneath me, down the slope to the precipice, then falling, falling through space till I lost all consciousness. Down further slopes till at last the avalanche came to rest, miraculously leaving me only half buried in the soft white snow that had saved my life. How long I lay there insensible, I can only guess. But at last I came to my senses and struggled free. Bruised, but otherwise unhurt, I staggered down beyond the snow line, dropped beside a boulder, and fell into a stunned sleep. When I awoke, it was broad daylight, and the birds were singing in the trees below me. I dragged myself to my feet and gazed about me. Behind the sheer white wall of the mountain towered up to the clouds. There was no hope of climbing back to safety that way. My only hope was to go on, down by the screes and corries to the trees, down through them to the hidden valley. The climb might be difficult, but at least it was possible.

0: midday, I had reached the valley floor. About me were green fields, carefully cultivated, in little walled-in patches. And there before me were clustered the huts of a village.
1: Hello there! Hi!
0: Three men were there beyond the stream. When I shouted, they turned and peered in my direction. I waved to them. They did not appear to see me. They turned towards the mountains and shouted away to my right. I scrambled down towards the little bridge which led into the village, and when at last they could hear me approaching, they turned their blank and sightless faces towards me, and then I knew. This was the country of the blind. All the old stories and legends came back to me, and as I came toward them, the proverb came into my mind, "In the country of the blind, the one-eyed man is king."
1: My name is Nunez, Jose Nunez, the guide from Bogota, beyond the mountains. I fell with an avalanche from the ridge up there. It's a miracle I wasn't killed.
2: Where did he come from, Brother Pedro?
3: Down out of the rocks.
1: From over the mountains, the country beyond there, where men can see. You can't see me, I know, but I can see you all right. I come from near Bogota, where nobody has lost their sight.
3: Lost their sight? What is sight?
2: Let me feel you, stranger. Let me feel your face. Why are you afraid to be felt?
1: Well, yeah, well, mind my eyes. Carefully.
2: Eyes? He's a strange creature. Feel the coarseness of his hair like a llama's. Mm. And the roughness of his chin. Oh, rough as the rocks that begot him. Oh, well, perhaps he will grow fine.
1: Carefully, don't prod my eyes like that.
3: He speaks. Certainly he is a man. And you have come into the world.
1: Out of the world? Mm-hmm. Over mountains and glaciers, right over there. The world beyond the mountains. The real world that goes down 12 days' journey to the sea.
3: Let us take him to the elders.
2: This is a marvelous thing. Take my hand.
1: Take your hand? But I tell you, I can see.
2: See?
1: Yes, see. I can see perfectly well, and it's quite impressive. Oh, sorry, but I...
3: His senses are still imperfect. He stumbles and talks unmeaning words. Lead him by the hand.
1: Look, just because I trip over a pail that you leave in the way, it doesn't mean... Oh, very well. Take my hand, then.
0: I found it taxed my nerves and patience more than I'd anticipated that first encounter with the population of the country of the blind. As we entered the village, the people came out of every cottage, mud huts with never a window among them, held on to me, touching me, smelling at me, listening to every word I said. And I could make none of them understand that I came from the great world beyond the mountains and that I had eyes and could see. At last, I was told to wait outside the hut of the elders while my two blind guides explained all about me. Then I was told to enter. Inside, the hut was as black as night.
1: I'm sorry,
0: it's so dark, I can't see. I fell over somebody, I'm afraid.
1: Dark?
0: I'm sorry.
1: See? What does he mean?
3: As we said, he's a wild man out of the rocks.
0: Bogota! Bogota, over the mountain.
2: His mind is hardly formed yet. He's only the beginnings of speech. He is called Bogota, and he is but newly formed. As you hear, he stumbles as he walks and mingles words that mean nothing with his speech.
0: Once again, I find myself trying to explain the great world out of which I had fallen, and the sky, and the sun, and such like marvels. And they would believe and could understand nothing whatever that I told them. It was beyond my power to make them understand what sight and seeing really were. Finally, they began to explain the world to me.
4: The world was first an empty hollow in the rocks, and then came first inanimate things without the gift of touch, and llamas and a few other creatures that had little sense, and then men, and then, at last, angels, whom you can hear singing and making fluttering sounds, but whom no one can touch at all.
0: Singing and fluttering? Oh, you mean the birds.
4: Birds?
0: Yes.
4: There is no such word as birds. If you continue to talk nonsense...
0: Oh, excuse me.
4: You come among us when our people are sleeping, stumbling and uttering words of no meaning.
0: People sleeping? But surely... You surely don't sleep during the daytime when it's light?
4: Nonsense again? It's natural that people sleep when it is warm and get up to do their work when it is cold.
0: Day and night. I never thought of it like that. Warm and cold. So your day is our night.
4: It is obvious that you were created to learn from us and to serve the wisdom that we have acquired. The night is nearly over. Eat and sleep. And tomorrow we will try and teach you some wisdom and understanding.
0: The exasperation of those first few days were almost more than I could bear. It was impossible to make them understand, to admit that I possessed any faculty that was denied to them. I spoke of the beauties of sight, of watching the mountains, of sky and sunrise, and they heard me with amused incredulity. To them there was no sky. Their valley was the entire world, walled in with the rocks from which sprang a cavernous roof, which they believed to be smooth and solid, from which dews and occasional avalanches descended. I was imprisoned with them in a kind of cosmic casserole. One day I could stand it no longer.
3: You say that people who can see know what is happening a long way off.
0: Yes, I can prove it to you. We're outside the village, aren't we? It's out of earshot.
3: Well, not really.
0: But I can see what is happening there. Now, if I tell you what I see, things that you can't hear at all, will you believe me then?
3: Perhaps. What are the elders doing?
0: The elders?
3: Yes, the elders of the village. What are they doing in their hut?
0: But if they're in their hut, how can I see what they're doing? I can tell you what the people in the street are doing.
3: No, I can hear what they're doing. When we get a little closer, I can hear what the elders are doing as well. I don't have to go into the hut. I can hear through the walls. Can't you see through the walls?
0: Of course I can't see through the walls. Nobody could.
3: In fact, nobody can see. And don't walk on the grass.
0: I can't stand it any longer.
3: Put that spade down.
2: What is Bogota doing? Why has he raised the spade over his head?
3: He's behaving very oddly.
5: Why has Bogota walked across the meadow and not gone by the path as he should have done?
0: I'm going to do what I like in this valley. Do you hear? I'll do what I like and go where I like.
2: Hold him, Brother Pedro. He's going to do something foolish.
0: Bogota, put that spade down and come off the grass.
6: I'll hit the first man who tries to touch me. I'll hurt you. I'll kill you. Leave me alone.
2: Put that spade down. Hold him, brother.
0: No! Oh, there, I told you, didn't I? I can see you. I can hurt you. Now try and stop me. Try and find me. I shan't come back till you acknowledge me as your king. In the country of the blind, the one-eyed man is king. Well, I'm better than that. I'll prove it to you. Try and find me now. I stayed outside the wall of the Valley of the Blind for 2 days and nights without food or shelter. I thought of ways of fighting and conquering these infuriating people, but there was clearly no way of doing so. I had no weapons, and though I could make myself a club from the bough of a tree, I knew that it was impossible for me to attack them singly and in cold blood. I tried to find food among the pines, even to catch a llama and kill it. But it was no use. Hunger proved too much for me. Until finally, I crawled back to the village to try and make my peace with them. I was mad. But I'm only newly made. Forgive me.
4: That is better, Bogota. Do you still have the foolish illusion that you can see, as you call it?
0: No, that was all a mistake. The word means nothing.
4: Yes, you are recovering your senses. And what is it that is overhead? Is it the sky, I think you called it?
0: No, that was wrong, too. About 10 times the height of a man, there is a roof above the world of rock. And very, very smooth. But before you ask me any more questions, give me some food or I shall die.
4: Brother Pedro, give Bogota some llama milk and some bread. He's beginning to learn at last.
0: I had expected dire punishment, but these people were capable of toleration. They regarded my rebellion as but one more proof of my general idiocy and inferiority. And after they had whipped me, they appointed me to do the simplest and heaviest work in the fields. And seeing no other way of living, I began to do as I was told. Time passed, and I began to regard myself by degrees as a citizen of the country of the blind, while the world beyond the mountains became gradually more and more remote and unreal. The man for whom I was put to work was called Jacob, the brother of Pedro, and his daughter was a young girl called Medina. She alone, of all the people in the village, listened to me kindly and tried to understand what I said. By degrees, we began to see more and more of each other. Or rather, I began to see more and more of her. You look very beautiful, Medina, sitting there spinning in the moonlight.
7: You use so many strange words. It is hard for me to understand what you mean.
0: Yet you do, Medina, don't you?
7: Sometimes. When you tell me about the moon and the stars and the sunlight and mountains, I try to imagine what the words could mean.
0: You understand what beauty means?
7: Yes. It means smooth.
0: You are beautiful, Medina.
7: I am. Mm-hmm. But my face isn't smooth at all. Not nearly so smooth as some girls' faces are. How can I be beautiful?
0: You're beautiful to look at. Your eyes look as though you were sleeping only. They're not red and sunken like the eyes, the eyelids of the others. And you have beautiful, long, black lashes.
7: You should not flatter me like this, Bogota.
0: It's not flattery, Medina. It's the truth. To me, you are the one beautiful girl in the valley. I love you. And I'm going to ask your father, Jacob, to let me marry you.
7: Oh, no, Bogota. Yes. You mustn't. My father will be terribly angry.
0: What?
7: You must promise not to, please.
0: Why should he be angry? Don't you love me? A little?
7: I like you very much. I am happy all the time we're together. But you behave so strangely, I cannot always understand you.
0: I will teach you to understand, Medina.
7: And I will try and teach you to understand.
0: It was one of Medina's sisters who told old Jacob about our love. And her whole family were bitterly opposed to any idea of marriage. Not because they thought very much about her, but because they despised me so much. To them, I was a being apart, a serf, an idiot, an incompetent, clumsy thing below the permissible level of a man.
4: I cannot give my consent. It is impossible. Bogota is but newly formed. He cannot become one of us, or any better than a menial, while he still has these strange delusions about sight and seeing. You must try and forget about him. Perhaps after a few years he may improve. We will think about it then, if you persist in your foolishness.
0: We were both of us in despair, for Medina refused to go against her father's wishes, even if it had been possible for us to escape from the village together. But there was nowhere else for us to go. The village was the whole world. Then one day, one of the elders had an idea. He was the greatest doctor in the valley, the medicine man. And he was renowned for his inventive and philosophical mind. The idea of curing me of my peculiarities appealed to him. One day, he broached the subject to Jacob.
5: Your daughter still claims that she's in love with Bogota?
4: Yes, though I have told her that the marriage is quite out of the question.
5: Even if he could be cured of his peculiar ideas?
4: But can he be? We have all tried hard enough.
5: I've examined him, Jacob, and the case is now clearer to me. I think very probably he might be cured.
4: I have always hoped that he could be.
5: As we know, his brain is affected. Now, what is it that affects it?
4: Ah, what indeed?
5: This. Those queer things that are called eyes, and which exist to make an agreeable, soft depression on the face, are diseased. In Bogota's case, in such a way that they affect his brain. They are greatly distended, he has eyelashes, and his eyelids move. Consequently, his brain is in a state of constant irritation and distraction.
4: Yes, yes.
5: And I think I may say with tolerable certainty that in order to cure him completely, all that we need to do is a simple and easy surgical operation, namely to remove those irritant bodies.
4: And then he will be sane?
5: Then he will be perfectly sane and quite an admirable citizen.
4: Thank heaven for science. Bogota, did you hear what Brother Doctor says?
0: Yes. Yes, it's outrageous. Monstrous suggestion. The doctor's out of his mind.
4: One might think that you did not care for my daughter by the way you are behaving.
0: Of course, the idea of losing my sight, of willingly surrendering the most precious of all gifts, was more than I could bear. I refused even to entertain the idea, to discuss it with Yakov or the doctor or the village elders, all of whom begged me to realize that their only wish was to help me, to make me as normal and blind as themselves. To them, the very idea of sight was meaningless. Never having enjoyed the blessing, they could regard it only as some disorder of the brain. It was Medina who persuaded me at last to reconsider the matter, for without her, my loneliness was even more bitter than blindness itself.
7: Please, Bogota, for my sake, won't you at least discuss it with the doctor? Just once more.
0: Medina, do you want me to lose it? My gift of sight?
7: I do not want you to be unhappy, dearest.
0: I can only make you understand. There are the beautiful things that I know so well. The beautiful little things. The flowers, the lichens among the rocks. The lightness and softness on a piece of fur. The far sky with its drifting down of clouds. The sunsets and the stars. And there is you. For you alone, it is good to have sight. To see your sweet, serene face. Your kindly lips, your dear, beautiful hands folded together. It is these eyes of mine that you won. These eyes that hold me to you, that these idiots seek to deprive me of. Instead of seeing you, I must touch you, hear you, imagine you. I must come under that roof of rock and stone and darkness, that horrible roof under which your own life is lived. Surely you wouldn't have me do that, for no reason at all, but the ignorance and bigotry and prejudice of your people.
7: I wish...
0: Yes, Medina.
7: I wish sometimes you would not talk like that.
0: Like what? I don't understand.
7: I know it's pretty. It's just your imagination. I love it. But now...
0: Now?
7: I mean...
0: You mean you think I should be better? Better, perhaps?
7: Oh, Bogota.
0: Yes. If I were to consent to this...
7: Oh, if you would. If only you would.
0: A week before the operation that was to raise me from my servitude and inferiority to the level of a blind citizen, I knew nothing of sleep, of course. All through the warm, sunlit hours, while the others slumbered happily, I sat brooding or wandering aimlessly, trying to bring my mind to bear on my dilemma. I had given my answer, given my consent. Still, I was not sure. And at last, work time was over, the sun rose in splendor over the golden crests of the mountains, and my last day of vision began. I had a few minutes with Medina before she retired to sleep. My darling, tomorrow I shall see no more.
7: Dear heart, they will hurt you very little, and you are going through this pain. You are going through it for me.
0: Only that could make me submit to it at all.
7: Dear, if a woman's heart and life can do it, I will repay you. My dearest one with the tender voice, I will repay.
0: You've never looked more beautiful than you do this minute, as the sun rises over the mountains behind you. Can you feel its warmth on your hair?
7: Yes. It is getting late. I must go in to sleep.
0: One last kiss, my darling. Bye, my darling. Goodbye. I walked slowly down to a lonely place I knew, where the meadows were beautiful with white narcissus. There I would remain until the hour of sacrifice should come.
8: Keep to the pathway, Bogota. Don't walk on the grass.
0: I waited till the whole village was asleep, then stood there, in the cool, moist grass to watch the morning. The morning, like an angel in a golden armor, marching down the steeps. And as I watched that blaze of light, it seemed to me that before such splendor, I and this blind world in the valley and my love and all were no more than a pit of sin. I did not turn aside as I'd meant to do, but went slowly on across the bridge, through the circling wall of the valley and out upon the rocks. And my eyes were always upon the sunlit ice and snow above me. I saw their infinite beauty, and my imagination soared over them to the things beyond.
9: I thought of that great free world I was parted from. The world that was still my own. And I saw in imagination those further slopes. Distance beyond distance with Bogota. A place of multitudinous, stirring beauty. A glory by day, a luminous mystery by night. A place of palaces and fountains and statues and white houses lying beautifully in the middle distance. And there, unpent by mountains, I saw the sky. Not such a disk as one saw it there in the valley, but an arc of immeasurable blue. A deep of deeps in which the circling stars were floating. I glanced back at the village, then turned right round and regarded it steadfastly. I thought of Medina, and she had become small and remote. I turned again towards the mountain wall, down which the day had come to me. Then quietly and confidently, I began to climb. Next day I was high, but I had been higher. I had escaped forever from the valley of the blind.

This is Laurence Olivier again. I should like to extend, as usual, my thanks to our cast, who included this week Gabrielle Blunt, Keith Pyatt, Stephen Jack, Donald Bissett, Anthony Carey, Roger Delgado, and Robert Rietti. Au revoir, and thank you.

0: Sir Laurence Olivier starred in today's transcribed program. The script was by Derek Patmore. The music was under the direction of Sidney Torch.
1: Once upon a time, there was an engineer.
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1: Ladies and gentlemen, the secret word tonight is street. S-T-R-E-E-T.
2: Really?
1: You bet your life. It's Groucho Marx in You Bet Your Life, the comedy quiz series produced and transcribed from Hollywood and brought to you by the DeSoto Plymouth Dealers of America, who invite you to see and drive the delightful, the lovely DeSoto for 1956.
3: The time has come, it's very clear. The car you wanted is really here. It's delightful, it's the lovely, it's DeSoto. You'll understand the reasons why. For once you drive it, you want to buy. It's delightful, it's the lovely, it's DeSoto.
1: And now, here he is, the one, the only...
2: Well, here I am again with $2,500 for one of our couples. And if any of them say the secret word, the Flying A duck will come down and pay him $101. The word tonight is street.
4: Well, Groucho, just before we went on the air, our studio audience selected Mr. Mentor Klein to be on the program tonight. His partner is a very special guest, Dr. Giovanni. I've seen Dr. Giovanni work, and I thought that if I invited him down to the show that you could have some fun with him, Groucho. So here they are, folks. You come in, please, and meet Groucho Marx.
2: Well, welcome. Welcome for the DeSoto Plymouth Dealers. Say the secret word, and you each get an extra $50.50. It's a common word, something you see every day. What have we here? Two men, huh? How dull. Mentor Klein.
5: That's me.
2: Yes, Mentor Klein. And
5: right.
2: Dr. Giovanni. Eh? Where are you from, Mr. Klein?
5: I'm from Chicago. In fact, I'm from the South Side.
2: South Side of Chicago?
5: Near the Forest Hill School. Didn't you go there?
2: No, I never went to school. I lived in the South Side, but
5: that's right.
2: I didn't go to
5: right
2: school.
5: Near there.
2: I went to the Wilson Avenue Theater. But why did you come to California? I mean, was this the gold rush? Or?
5: For the air. Get nice, clean California air.
2: You're licking your wounds now, aren't you?
5: I spent my declining years.
2: Well, you'll spend your declining years. Will be very swift if you stay here. I would say about three more days of this will do it to all of us, huh? Are you for Hyrat?
5: Yes, I work for the Pickwick Bookshop in Hollywood.
2: Oh. I asked if you were married, and you said you worked for
5: a
2: bookshop.
5: Sorry. I am married. I didn't understand your German.
2: Yeah, well, it's not top-grade German. But you are married, huh?
5: I'm married, yes.
2: Despite the fact that you work in a bookshop.
5: That's right.
2: You know what, with the movies, television, and the do-it-yourself craze, I'm surprised there are any bookstores left. But people still read?
5: Oh, yes. People are more literate than ever, I think. They read more than ever.
2: Is that true?
5: Yes.
2: I know. I went out and bought a book right after I bought my television set. One of the legs on the set was short, and I used it to prop it up. You're Dr. Giovanni?
6: I am Dr. Giovanni.
2: What kind of a doctor are you, doctor?
6: I am I'm a manipulator.
2: Oh, a manipulator.
6: Yes,
2: oh. In other words, you're a chiropractor, huh?
6: No, I'm a manipulator.
2: Well, what kind of a manipulator are you, Doc? Well, you run a shell game down on Main Street?
6: No, I'm picking pockets. I'm the world's greatest pickpocket.
2: Well, that's a pretty strong statement there, Doctor. It happens I come from a long line of pickpockets.
6: I am in the theater and I'm in a nightclub. I ask from the audience people to come up, and I relieve them from the pocket. Book, phone, suspender, and watch whatever he does. I get them.
2: You do this in a nightclub?
6: Yes, sir.
2: Pretty tough spot to operate, isn't it?
6: Well,
2: after the nightclub you're through, there's not much left in their wallet. How do you get away with this thievery, Doc? People know when you're extracting their money?
6: No, I get money for it. I take them away and...
2: So do you return the money?
6: Well, later on, yes.
2: You mean about 20 years later?
6: No, after the show.
2: Well, a man would have to be pretty dumb to let you get away with anything like that. Do you just pick on squares, or have you ever lifted anything from anybody that was real smart?
6: Well, it was...
2: real
6: one,
2: cool, I mean.
6: One gentleman was very little.
2: Was
6: very
2: cool?
6: Really outstanding. He was not too dumb. I took his pocketbook and his watch and his suspender, and the gentleman looked around in less than 1 minute. and the name of the gentleman was J. Edgar Hoover.
2: Oh. Well, what did Mr. Hoover say about this? Did he give you a...
6: Well, he said...
2: Did he take back his vacuum cleaner?
6: No, he said, you are the fastest worker what I ever seen. And thank you, you returned me everything.
2: Oh, I bet he says that to all the pickpockets.
6: I don't think so.
2: Well, Doc, I'm curious to see you operate. Let's see you take this bookman's wallet. Could you do that?
6: Would you like to see?
2: Yeah, I would love to
6: step
2: see it.
6: Over
2: I'll be
6: here.
2: Watching you like a horse.
6: You step over here and watch it very careful.
2: I need
6: now,
2: some...
6: usually, which pocket do you think the pocketbook's supposed to be in the pocket?
2: Well, I usually have it over here.
6: No,
2: on the left-hand
6: no,
2: side, don't
6: no. This pocketbook is in that one, you see.
2: Now, how did you know that so quickly?
6: It's here. This is it. This is something. You like it?
2: Yeah, I'm crazy.
6: How do you like this one?
2: Come here.
7: Every nickel of it, eh? I'll
6: put it away. Don't worry about it. Now you can see why I'm the world's greatest pickpocket. I invented this egg, and I am the father of this egg.
2: Doc, you're about as shifty a character as anybody we've ever had of. That includes Mr. Klein.
5: Thank you.
2: Now, let's see how successful you are at playing our game here. Let's see if you can correctly name the professions of these famous people. And remember, the more the question is worth, the harder it is. Now, we want one answer between you, and you can start from 10, 20, all the way up to 100.
6: 90.
5: 90?
2: All right. What was Booker T. Washington's profession?
5: He was a teacher.
2: Yeah, that's right. That's true.
8: You now have $190.
2: Now, what do you want to try? 80? What was Edvard Grieg's profession?
5: Musician.
2: Composer, that's right.
8: You now have $270.
2: Now, what are you going to try?
5: 70.
2: What was William Allen White's profession?
5: Newspaper editor.
2: Editor and journalist is correct.
8: You now have $340.
2: 60, 100?
6: 100.
2: 100. 100. What was Marcel Proust's profession?
5: He was a writer.
2: Novelist and writer is correct, and a great one, too.
8: And you wind up with $440.
5: Thank you, Edmund.
2: Thanks, and a Merry Christmas to the Soda Plymouth dealers.
6: Thank you. Thank you very much indeed, Groucho. Before I leave you, I would like to give you a souvenir.

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0: 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Groucho, we have a housewife for you now. She's Mrs. Edith Marsh. Her partner is a special guest, General Clarence A. Shoup. So, folks, you come in, please, and meet Groucho Marx.
1: Well, welcome to the DeSoto Plymouth Dealer. Say the secret word and divide $101. It's a common word, something you see every day. General Shoup and Mrs. Marsh. General, we're glad to have you aboard.
2: Thank you. Glad to be here, Doctor.
1: Mrs. Marsh, I notice you spell your name E-D-Y-T-H-E. That's Edith. Why is that? What's wrong with the regular, customary way of spelling it?
3: I know of no other way to spell it. I've always spelled it that way, Doctor.
1: Do they call you Edith or Edith?
3: They usually call me Edie.
1: Edie?
3: I'd like to have you call me Edie, if you don't mind.
1: Well, you'll have to learn to spell your name differently. If you want to pronounce it Edith, I can't call you Edie. How old are you, Edie?
3: Oh, a gentleman never asks a lady her age.
1: Now, that's very true. Now, how old are you? Approximately.
3: Well, can we just forget the whole thing?
1: Yes, we can. And I'll call you Edith. General, you wouldn't mind telling us your age, would you?
2: No, I wouldn't. 47.
1: 47. Well, you're a fine-looking lad. What is your first name again, General?
2: Clarence.
1: Clarence. Oh, Clarence. General Clarence Shoup. Your middle name wouldn't be Oop, would it?
2: No. No, Oop Shoup. Not quite. It's worse than that.
1: Well, what could be worse than Oop Shoup? Come on, Clarence. What's your middle name?
2: Well, maybe I'll... Adelbert.
1: Adelbert, huh? You're right. It's worse than Oop, huh? You got a lot of decorations there on your chest. Could you tell us what they are, General?
2: Well, I have the Distinguished Flying Cross, the Air Medal, the Army Commendation, Croix de Guerre, Distinguished Unit Citation, and various theater medals.
1: You could probably wear a lot more if you wanted to, couldn't you?
2: Not legally.
1: No, I think you're just being modest. Are you are you living at Camp Pendleton?
2: Yeah. Groucho, this happens to be the Air Force uniform I'm wearing, and I live in Beverly Hills.
1: You mean there's an Air Force base in Beverly Hills?
2: Good place.
1: I always thought all that commotion came from a pack of Cub Scouts who escaped from their den mother. Are you married, General?
2: Yes, I am.
1: Well, you've seen a lot of fighting, huh? Any of those medals for matrimony?
2: No, I don't wear those.
1: Those are not usually seen, are they?
2: No.
1: They're scallops on the back of your neck.
2: Behind the scenes.
1: How did you meet your commanding officer?
2: Well, I met her in Palm Springs. She was down there on a vacation with Alexis Smith, and a friend of mine from Lockheed, Louis Wolfkiller, and I went down for a weekend just before I went overseas, and he introduced us.
1: Oh, Alexis Smith. And is your wife an actress, too?
2: Yes, she's Julie Bishop.
1: Oh. Well, you have a very attractive and talented star for a wife. I've seen her in many pictures. What are your duties these days with the Air Force?
2: I'm commander of the 146th Fighter Interceptor Wing of the California Air National Guard.
1: Hmm. What does California need an Air Force for? We have no air out here. What do you fly in? Nothing but smog, huh?
2: We get above the smog.
1: How high do you have to go before you get out of the smog?
2: It wasn't very high today. It was only up about 900 feet.
1: Oh.
2: Actually, the Air National Guard is a reserve component of the United States Air Force, and we're part of the Air Defense Command. And in that category, we are... engaged in a portion of the air defense of Southern California. We operate under tactical air control. The 27th Air Division is a regular Air Force unit.
1: What are the advantages of joining an outfit like this, General?
2: Well, I think it's a terrific, Groucho. It's a wonderful opportunity for young men now. They can serve their military obligation and still stay at home. We do most of our work on weekends or evenings, and these

0: boys can maintain their normal living. If they're going to college, they can go out and serve in the International Guard and complete their military obligation. It's a terrific opportunity.
1: I gather you recommend this as a good part-time career for young men, don't you?
0: I certainly do, and I can speak from experience. I started out as a private and worked my way up to my present position.
1: Well, can everybody be a general after a while?
0: Well, they all have the equal opportunity.
1: You hear that, man? Join this outfit immediately, and you too can marry a girl like Julie Bishop. Well, you're an unusual team, and I wish I could talk at greater length, but the time has come for you to earn some greenbacks. I know you desperately need this money. I presume you both know how to play the rules if you bet your life.
2: In the race for the $2,500, the first couple won $440, and the secret word is street.
1: General information. Say, that's you, general information.
0: About $90.
1: $90, huh? All right. According to the Bible, the races of mankind sprang from three brothers, Ham, Shem, and Japheth. Who was their father? See if the general's been doing his homework.
0: Who are those people again, Robert?
1: Ham, Shem, and Japheth. J-A-P-H-E-T-H. Who is their father? You don't know, guess. Well, it was Noah. But if it makes you feel any better, General, I didn't know it either.
0: I'll guarantee I didn't.
1: Well?
3: You have half your $100, you now have $50.
1: 60? What are the initials USO stand for? And I want the exact words. USO.
4: United Service Organization?
1: That is right, Edie. That is right.
3: You now have $110.
1: Hey, she's pretty good, huh?
4: It's getting better now.
1: Okay, what are you going to go for?
0: She says try 100.
1: 100, all right. What is the capital of the state of Nevada?
0: We think Tonopah.
1: No. You will have to fly over Nevada sometime, General, huh? It's Carson City.
3: You now have $55.
1: That's a tricky question. Everybody says Reno. Everybody is divorced says Reno. Everybody gets wiped out says Las Vegas. What are you going to go to? 80? 70? 80? 50? 40? 80. In order to protect a trademark, it must be registered with what United States government office?
4: United States Patent Office.
1: Never a truer word has been said. Patent Office.
3: You now have $145, and that's your score.
1: Well, thanks, and Merry Christmas from the DeSoto Plymouth dealers.
0: Thank you, Albert.
2: Roger, we have a young married couple for you, Mr. and Mrs. Arnie Wallstrom. Folks, would you come in, please, and meet Groucho Marx.
1: Welcome for the DeSoto Plymouth dealer. Say the secret word and take home an extra $101. It's a common word, something you see every day. Mr. and Mrs. Waldenstrom. And Mr. Waldenstrom, I notice on this card that there are two little dots over your name. What is that for? Is that to confuse the police?
5: No, it's an umlaut from the O. In Sweden, you pronounce the name Waldenström.
1: Waldenström?
5: Waldenström, yes.
1: Oh, I see. Well, where is your home, Mr. Waldenström?
5: In Sweden, Stockholm.
1: Oh. You're Mrs. Waldenström,
4: yes.
1: Huh? What is your first name? We'd like to get as informal as quickly as possible here.
4: Aggie.
1: Aggie, eh?
4: Yes.
1: Oh. Well, is that a Swedish name, Aggie?
4: No, that's a Hungarian name, but when I went to Sweden, that was a Swedish name.
1: Oh, you're Hungarian, huh?
4: I am Hungarian. No, oh. In this case, it's Hungarian name, but here in the States, they have Agnes and Aggie.
1: He's a Svenska and you're a Hungarian?
4: Yes.
1: Well, where do you live, Aggie? In Hungary or Sweden?
4: No, in San Pedro.
1: Well, is that in Sweden or Hungary, huh?
4: No, it's Los Angeles Harbor.
1: Oh, you live in the harbor, huh?
4: Mm-hmm.
1: I don't know whether I'm getting Hungarian goulash or smorgasbord. Arnie, what are you doing in San Pedro? Are you running from the police in Sweden?
5: Oh, no, I'm the head of the Swedish Maritime Division in San Pedro.
1: Well, you're a diplomat?
5: Yes.
1: What do you do at San Pedro? See that no Norwegian sardines swim into the harbor?
5: I take care of the Swedish vessels and the Swedish seamen. And it's your seamen's passport for them.
1: Oh. Don't you have to know a lot of languages to be a diplomat, Arnie? How many languages do you know?
5: About, I don't know, English, German, French, Spanish, and then Swedish, of course.
1: Well, could you say something in all these languages? Say something about me in Swedish, Norwegian, Danish, French, Spanish, and German.
5: Jag har tagit en sikte på din Swedish, min Spanish, och så känner hon akara extraordinaria. Och då min German, så jag har en besondig specifik.
1: I've just been insulted in six different languages. Now, what did you actually say?
5: You have an unusual face.
1: I have a fruitful face?
5: Unusual face.
1: Unusual?
5: Yes.
1: No. That certainly fathers north in compliments of the year.
4: May I say a few words?
1: You, well,
4: may I?
1: Yeah, remember, you're a wife, and just say
4: yes,
1: a few.
4: May I? Table, please. Child, money, hand, car, ball.
5: Nothing coming.
4: Didn't I hit the ring? I'm sorry.
1: You know, in Hungary, you know, they say how you make an omelet in Hungary. Hungary, they say, first you steal two eggs. That's the first thing. And somebody once said, if you have a Hungarian for a friend, you don't need any enemies. And this is living proof of what I've just been talking about. Here's a woman had the effrontery to name eight different secret words and fortunately didn't hit it. How do you like being an American housewife? What do you think of our electric garbage disposals, automatic dishwashers, and all the American gadgets that we have today?
4: They are great. Uh-huh. They are wonderful. But he wouldn't let me buy those things because, you know, he wants to pay everything with cash.
1: Cash?
4: I like to pay for credit as the American people does. I mean, you buy and then you pay. But we can get in touch. That's cash.
1: Arnie, is this true? You want to buy everything for cash?
5: Not everything, but that's, more or less.
1: That's un-American, Arnie. You keep that up and you'll pauperize the entire American economy. It's a lucky thing you have diplomatic immunity. You know, you could get thrown in jail for wanting to pay cash. After you're here long, you'll realize that in this country, nobody lives within their means. Arnie, Sweden is a democracy like ours, isn't it?
5: Yes.
1: But don't you have a king there, too?
5: Yes, we have.
1: Well, do you have elections? Who's running for king this year?
5: We have a permanent one.
1: You have what?
5: A permanent king.
1: A permanent king?
5: Yes.
1: You know, 1956 is a big election year in this country. What is your biggest election?
5: We just had an election about driving, if the people want to drive on the left side or on the right side.
1: That's what the whole election was about?
5: Yeah.
1: Well, who was running? Just the automobiles, huh? Why don't they just drive on both sides like they do in Los Angeles? Well, you're a very nice and attractive couple, and you're a credit to both countries. Three countries. United States, Hungary, and Sweden.
4: Thank you.
1: And I'd like to go on talking to you two, but the time has come for you to win some money, which means play You Bet Your Life.
4: Please, Mr. Mark.
1: Yes.
4: Give the question slowly.
1: Slowly?
4: If it's possible.
1: Okay, I'll take about 20 minutes with each one.
4: Yeah. Huh? That's fair.
1: I presume you both understand the rules, huh?
4: Yes.
2: In the race for the $2,500, the first couple still leads with $440.
1: I'll give you a brief synopsis of some of the most famous movies of all time. You give me the title of the movie. I imagine most of these played in Europe. Some of these go quite a way back. And remember, the more the questions, boy, the tougher it is. Now, you can start with 10, 20, all the way to 100, and one answer between you.
4: Yeah,
1: the boss.
4: The boss? Yeah.
1: Now it comes out.
4: Yeah. Only me.
2: 70.
1: Yeah. All right, in 1943, Humphrey Bogart and Ingrid Bergman made a picture centering around a cafe in French Morocco. What was the name of this picture?
5: Casablanca.
1: That is right, Casablanca.
2: You now have $170.
1: Now, suppose she'd bet some other picture, and then you'd lost some money, see? So we want one answer. Now, what do you want to go for? 80, 50, 100?
5: Oh, 60.
1: 60? Is that
4: right? That's okay.
1: Well, Ingrid Bergman and Charles Boyer starred in a movie about a man who tried to drive his wife insane. What picture was it?
4: Murder. What?
1: They're married, all right. If there's any doubt about it, I just found out definitely. What's the answer? Come on, take a guess if you don't know.
5: The autopsy.
1: Huh? What did you say?
5: The autopsy.
1: No, no, it was gaslight.
4: Yes.
1: Gaslight.
3: They now have $85.
1: You now have $85. Now, what do you want to go for? 80, 90, 60?
4: You say.
1: 50. Audrey Hepburn and Gregory Peck made a picture about a princess and a newspaper man. What was the name of it?
4: Holiday Romaine.
1: Romaine Holiday. It's a salad.
3: Now you now have $135.
1: I had that at a nightclub. Holiday Romaine. It's very good. With Hungarian dressing. Now what are you going to go for?
4: 40.
1: 40?
4: Yes.
1: Gloria Swanson made a movie about a silent picture star who fell in love with a young screenwriter. What was the name of this picture?
5: Sunset Boulevard.
1: Sunset Boulevard is right. Don't go any further.
3: You wind up with $175.
1: Well, thanks, and a Merry Christmas from the DeSoto Plymouth
4: Dealers. Thank you very much.
1: Thank you.
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3: Groucho, here are Dr. Giovanni and Mr. Klein, all set for the $2,500 question. Right in here, gentlemen.
1: I'll give you 15 seconds to decide on a single answer. Think carefully and please no help from the audience. Ready? The Harding administration was embarrassed by a scandal involving the unauthorized use of naval oil reserves. It was one of the biggest cases of its kind in our history. For $2,500, what was this scandal called? Talk it over.

0: What is the answer you two have decided upon?
1: Teapot Dome.
0: That's absolutely right. Teapot Dome. So you win $2,500 plus how much in the quiz, George?
2: $440 in the quiz.
0: That's $2,940. What are you going to do with all that money?
3: I'm going to buy a hearing aid.
0: A hearing aid, huh?
3: A hearing aid.
0: Well, congratulations. Thank and you. Merry Christmas from the DeSoto Plymouth Dealers of America. You bet your life.
3: Thank you.
0: You'll be glad.

0: 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Don't miss the Chrysler Corporation's big TV show on another network. And don't forget Groucho's television show, brought to you by the DeSoto Plymouth Dealers of America, who invite you to visit your neighborhood showroom tomorrow to see and drive the delightful, the lovely DeSoto for 1956.
1: And when you drive in, tell them Groucho sent you. 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

reminder from the National Safety Council. Remember the motto, if you drive, don't drink. If you drink, don't drive. Obey its warning. You Bet Your Life, transcribed from Hollywood, is produced by John Goodell. Directed by Robert Dwan and Bernie Smith. Music by Jack Meekin. This is George Benjamin signing off with the DeSoto Plymouth Dealers of America. You Bet Your Life is heard by our armed forces throughout the world.

0: hope you're not hungry, dear Henry, dear Henry. 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
1: Well, that's a nice thing, isn't it? After I've been working
0: all day. Henry, I've got me secret supplies.
1: You don't mean...
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3: The Harold Perry Show. And now, Harold Perry, as Honest Harold, the homemaker.

0: Well, let's look in on the little town of Melrose Springs, home of that popular radio entertainer, Honest Harold the Homemaker. We find Harold preparing to play a new role today. His friend, Pete the Marshal, has to leave town, and Harold has agreed to take his place at the jail for the day. At the moment, our Marshal Pro Tem has just finished a hearty breakfast and is ready to leave home to be sworn in.
1: Well, how do you like this outfit, Mother? Guess I look like a regular marshal, huh?
2: Oh, yes. You look very nice, Harold.
1: Thanks.
2: Is that a 10-gallon hat you're wearing?
1: Oh, no. No, I only got 5 gallons. But they threw in a grease job.
2: What?
1: Yeah. Skip it, Mother. Yes, sir, I'll be the law and order in this town today. So watch your step, Mother. Don't get in any bingo games.
2: Oh, Harold. You will be careful guarding all those prisoners. Some of them might be dangerous.
1: Don't you worry, Mother. Old Marshal Hemp will handle the situation. If anybody tries
3: any... Reach for the sky, copper, or I'll let you have it.
1: Oh, my goodness. Marvin, where do you learn things like that?
2: I think he heard it on that radio program, Mr. Keene, Loser of Traced Persons.
1: Oh? Who? Yeah, never mind.
3: Gee, Harold, wouldn't it be swell if there was a bank robbery today? And I could help you catch the crooks?
1: What?
3: We'd shoot at them. Bang, bang.
1: Yeah, Marvin.
3: And they chase us around the bank. Bang, bang.
1: Oop, they shot me in the escrow department. Marvin, go to school.
3: Okay, see you later.
1: Yeah, see you later. Well, Mother, I guess I better go down and have Pete swear me in.
2: Harold, what if there should be a bank robbery today?
1: Wouldn't worry me, Mother. I'm overdrawn $4.30. Well, good morning, Pete.
4: Howdy, Harold.
1: Deputy Marshal Hemp reporting for duty.
4: Sure is nice of you to take my place today, boy.
1: Glad to do it, Pete, old pal.
4: Say, before I go, Harold, I'd better swear you in as deputy.
1: Yeah, all right.
4: Yeah, let me see. Oh, here's the oath office. All right, now repeat after me, Harold. I solemnly swear...
1: I solemnly swear...
4: ...to man my post with vigilance at all times.
1: To man my post with vigilance at all times.
4: To remove all bird nests before operating.
1: To remove all birds... Pete, what's this about bird's nests?
4: Well, I declare, I'm giving you the oath for tree surgeon.
1: Very funny, Pete. Now, we don't have to go through all this for one day, though. Just pin a badge on me.
4: Yeah, well, okay.
1: Pete, I'm a little new at this running a jail. Any special instructions on how to handle all the prisoners?
4: Oh, sure. We only got one prisoner, boy.
1: Oh?
4: His name is Clarence. Awful nice fella.
1: Clarence?
4: Yeah. Used to be a famous second story man, Harold.
1: Mm-hmm.
4: But he's kind of come down in the world. We caught him robbing a cellar.
1: Cellar? What did he get?
4: 30 days.
1: Okay, okay. Pete.
4: Come on back to his cell, Harold. I'll introduce you to him.
1: Introduce me? You're certainly formal in this jail.
4: Hey, here we are. Hello, Clarence.
5: Oh, hello, Pete.
4: Clarence, I want you to meet Honest Harold Hemp. He's going to take my place today.
1: How do you do, Clarence?
5: Hi, pal.
1: Yeah, pal. Certainly familiar.
4: Well, Clarence, I just know you and Harold will get along fine today.
5: Well, any friend of yours is a friend of mine.
1: Thanks.
5: I hate to see you go, Pete. I'm going to miss you.
4: And I'll miss you, Clarence.
1: Oh, for heaven's sake.
4: Say, is there anything you want me to bring you, Clarence?
5: Well, I could use a saw.
4: Saw! You hear that, Harold? Ain't he a card?
1: Yeah, he sure is. I better keep an eye on that joker.

0: This being Marshall isn't so bad. Just sit here with my feet on the desk. That Clarence certainly had his nerve, wanting me to run out and get him a Hershey bar. Well, I showed him. I got him one without any almonds.
1: Good morning, Harold.
0: Well, Floribel.
1: Marshall, I want to report a robbery.
0: Well, you came to the right place.
1: Somebody stole my affections. Guess who? How's my big, brave man getting along in his dangerous job?
0: Well...
1: Let me look at you. Oh, you certainly make a handsome sheriff. Old tall in the saddle.
0: Just call me short in the swivel chair.
1: Oh, my. Are those real handcuffs?
0: Sure are, see?
1: Oh, well, I bet you could subdue anybody with those.
0: Certainly could. Yeah, gotcha.
1: That's the most amazing thing I ever saw. You are on me just like a panther.
0: Yeah. Well, Floribel, I guess you're absolutely helpless. If I wanted to steal a little kiss, there's nothing you could do about it.
1: Not a solitary thing. I'm your prisoner of love.
0: Yeah. Well, here comes the law. Pucker up, prisoner. Oop. Oh, hello, Marvin.
2: Hello, Marvin.
3: Hi. What you doing, Harold? As if I didn't know.
0: Now look here, young man. What do you want?
3: Mother Hemp asked me to bring down your lunch, Harold. Here it is.
0: Oh, well, thank you, Marvin. Goodbye.
3: Harold.
0: What is it, Marvin?
3: Harold, don't you think you better eat your lunch? Before it gets cold?
0: Well, I am...
1: Harold, I think I'd better be going.
0: But...
1: Will you unlock me now?
0: But... Oh, all right. There.
3: Toodaloo, Harold.
0: Goodbye.
3: Toodaloo, Harold.
0: Marvin?
3: Okay, I'm going.
0: Boys, as a genius for showing up at the wrong time. Oh, well. Wonder what Mother sent me for lunch. Ham hocks and lima beans with cornbread. Dear old Mother. This is really going to take...
4: Well, how's your lunch, pal?
0: Oh, that's pretty good. Clarence! What are you doing out of your cell? I thought I locked you in.
4: You did. But I got kind of lonesome, so I picked a lock.
0: You pick your way back in again.
4: Okay, pal, okay. Do I get my lunch pretty soon?
0: You'll get it as soon as I finish mine.
4: Well, Pete always gave me my lunch first. He gets it from the Busy Bee Cafe around the corner.
0: I know that, Clarence, but you get right back in your cell.
4: Oh, brother, ham hocks and lima beans. Say, I bet you didn't get that from any quick lunch counter.
0: No, I didn't. My mother sent this down to me.
4: Mother. Nobody can cook like Mother, can they?
0: Well, no, I guess they can't.
4: Oh, what I wouldn't give to taste some real home cooking.
0: Clarence, you're blowing the beans off my plate.
4: Oh, sorry. Guess I got carried away.
0: Yeah, so did the beans.
4: Well, I'll go back to myself.
0: Clarence.
4: Huh?
0: Guess you are pretty hungry. Would you like a bite of my lunch?
4: Oh, I couldn't.
0: Go ahead. Here, take this little piece of ham.
4: Well, thanks. Is that good? Say, do you mind if I have a few beans to go with it?
0: Yeah. What?
4: Say, these are good, too.
0: Yeah.
4: Your mother sure can cook.
0: Yeah. Well, guess I'll
4: Would
0: have...
4: you mind handing me that piece of cornbread?
0: But...
4: The other piece. That one isn't buttered.
0: Excuse me.
4: Oh, gee, this is good. You know, my mother used to cook just like this.
0: Really?
4: Mm-hmm.
0: When did you see your mother last, Clarence?
4: Well, pal, the last time I seen her was a year ago today. On her birthday.
0: Oh? Today's your mother's birthday?
4: Yeah. The 30th of April.
0: This is the 30th of May.
4: Oh, yeah, that's it. May.
0: Does your mother know you're a second-story man?
4: No. She thinks I'm a window cleaner.
0: Mm-hmm.
4: She doesn't know I open them after I clean them.
0: Oh, yeah, I see.
4: Gosh. This will be the first time in years I ain't been home to see my mother on her birthday.
2: Really?
4: Yeah. I can just see her sitting in a rocking chair, waiting for her boy to come home.
0: You can?
4: Yep. Just sitting there rocking and waiting. Waiting and rocking.
0: Yeah. Clarence?
4: Huh?
0: Where does your mother live?
4: Oh, in a little town not far from here.
0: What's the name of the town?
4: Charleville? That's it. Just a short bus ride. Well, what's the use of dreaming?
0: Clarence, there's a bus for Charleville in 15 minutes. Why don't you take it?
4: You mean that, pal?
0: Sure. I don't want your mother to be disappointed on her birthday. You could be back by 6 o'clock.
4: Sure. Oh, gee, thanks. So long. Oh, say, pal.
0: Yeah, Clarence?
4: Could you loan me $5 for the bus fare?
0: But the bus fare is only $1.19.
4: Yeah, but what about my mother's birthday present?
0: Well, never thought of that. Here you are.
4: Thanks. I'll see you at 6. So long, pal. Yeah.
0: So long. Well, I certainly hope Clarence has a nice day with his mother. Say, he couldn't have made that story up just so he could run away. Nah, that's silly.

We will return for the second act of our story, Honest Harold, in just a moment. Inflation is our worst enemy here at home, but we can curtail it by producing more goods at no increase in price, by buying only what we need at fair prices. Let's all join in the campaign to preserve American economy by fighting inflation. Be sure to listen for Harold Perry's Honesty Award announcement at the end of tonight's program. And now, back to Harold Perry as Honest Harold, the homemaker.

0: Well, so far, Honest Harold has performed only one official act as temporary town marshal. He has given Clarence, the only prisoner in jail, the day off to spend with his mother in nearby Charleville. Right now, Harold is at the radio station, just finishing his afternoon homemaker program. His good deed has put him in a happy mood, so we find him singing a happy song.
1: Ask me how do I feel? Ask me now that we're cozy and clinging. Well, sir, all I can say is if I were a bell, I'd be ringing. From the moment we kissed tonight,

0: Oh, if I were a bell, I'd go ding dong, ding dong, ding. Well, that's all for today, girls. This is Honest Harold signing off. Ta-ta. See you tomorrow, musicians. And Yasha, watch it on those beats, will you? Ask me, how do I feel? Well, I wonder how Clarence is getting along. Gosh, it makes you feel good to trust somebody. I don't care if Clarence is a second-story man. I know he won't let me down. Why, he's got the most...
1: Oh, Harold! I mean Marshall Hemp.
0: Yeah? What is it, Gloria?
1: Oh, did you hear about the big robbery downtown?
0: Robbery?
1: Yes, a stop signal held up a pedestrian.
0: He had me there for a minute. Where do you get those jokes?
1: My mother.
0: Your mother needs a new writer.
1: Here's another one.
0: Never mind, Gloria. I've got to get back to the jail.
1: Jail? Oh, that reminds me. What's a policeman's favorite cookies?
0: A policeman's favorite cookies? I give up.
1: Cupcakes.
0: Cupcakes. Oh, brother. Goodbye, Gloria.

0: Sure isn't much to do around this jail. Read the Police Gazette 3 times. Kind of lonesome around here without Clarence.
1: Oh, hello, Harold.
0: Oop. Well, hello, Doc.
1: How's the marshal today?
0: Oh, just fine.
1: Oh, okay, Harold. I just heard a wonderful riddle. What's a policeman's favorite cookies?
0: Cupcakes.
1: There's a stool pigeon in this town. Hey, Marshal, how's your prisoner, Clarence?
0: Oh, I gave Clarence a day off.
1: What?
0: Yes. Matter, he said he wanted to visit his mother in Charleville. It's her birthday.
1: Harold, you fell for a story like that?
0: Now, Doc.
1: I bet you never see him again.
0: I'll bet I do. I'd trust him anyplace. Clarence has an honest face.
1: Honest face? Well, I never saw such shifty eyes. He always looks like he's watching a tennis match.
0: Really nothing to worry about, Doc. Clarence said he'd be back at 6 o'clock, and he will be. You just wait.
1: Yeah, we better get out the checkerboard, Harold. Something tells me we're going to have a long wait.
0: Is that so? Listen, Doc, if Clarence isn't back by 6 o'clock, I'll eat every checker on that board.

0: Yes, Doc?
1: What kind of salad dressing do you want on the checkers?
0: Doc, it's only 6:30. It is kind of dark, though. Maybe Clarence lost his way. I think I'll put a lamp in the window for him.
1: I don't think it's any use, Harold. Looks like Clarence is an old second-story man that just faded away.
0: All right, Doc.
1: You know, this reminds me of that old song. I'm waiting for dips that...

0: Gosh, 8 o'clock, and Clarence isn't here yet.
1: I told you so.
2: All right, Doc. Pete'll be back pretty soon. Hey, what are you going to tell him, Harry?
0: The truth, I guess. One prisoner to guard, and I let him get away. Even gave him bus fare to Charleville, too.
2: You know, Harold, I don't think Clarence even went to Charleville at all.
0: What?
2: He's probably making a window-to-window tour of Melrose Springs.
0: Doc, that's ridiculous. Telephone. Maybe that's Clarence. Hello? Is that you, Clarence?
3: No, this is Flora Bell.
0: Oh?
3: Marshal Hemp, I want you to come over to my house right away.
0: What?
3: Harold, I've been burglarized.
0: Huh?
3: Somebody climbed in the window and stole my diamond ring.
0: Oop. I'll be right there, Flora Bell, and don't worry. I think I know who the criminal is. It's an open and shut window. I mean, Clarence. I mean, Case. Oh, goodbye. I know, Doc.
4: I told you so.
0: Mind the jail, Doc.

0: Isn't this exciting, Marshal? A robbery right here in Melrose Springs and in my house.
1: Yes, Floribel. Very exciting.
0: I hope you catch the criminal.
1: Yeah, well, let's get down to business, huh?
0: Mm-hmm.
1: Now, about this stolen property, what was the value of your diamond ring?
0: $1.98.
1: You bought a diamond ring for $1.98?
0: Yes. I got it at J.C. Penney's at their Diamond Jubilee sale. Of course, it wasn't a real diamond.
1: No. Now, you say this fellow came in through the window?
0: Well, I think so. The window was open, but I didn't see him. He came in when I wasn't looking.
1: What a sneaky thing for a burglar to do. Was the ring the only thing he took, Floribel?
0: Yes. He didn't even touch Aunt Lucinda's silverware.
1: Oh, well, that's good.
0: Harold, listen, I have an idea.
1: Oh?
0: They say criminals always return to the scene of the crime, so why don't you just wait here?
1: Say, he might come back for the silverware at that.
0: Of course. Why don't we just sit down here on the sofa and wait?
1: Now, Floribel, the best way to catch this fellow would be to wait outside and surprise him.
0: Oh? You want me to come with you? We can surprise him together.
1: Well, you better stay in the house, Floribel. He might smell your perfume. See you later, huh? Let's see. Maybe I can hide on the front porch here. He'll never see me in the dark. Yeah, I'll just move over here real quiet. Oh, my goodness. What a place to dill pickles. Cold. What's that? Oh, porch swing. Might as well sit down and wait. Be comfortable. Just hope Clarence does show up. I'll slip the cuffs on him before he can say...
0: Peek-a-boo!
1: Peek-a-boo! Oop! Floribel, what are you doing out here?
0: I heard you in my pickles.
1: Yep.
0: Besides, it's kind of lonesome waiting in the house all by myself.
1: Oh, my...
0: My, it's so dark out here. Maybe I'd better sit down in the swing by you so you can protect me.
2: Who's going to protect me?
0: There. Isn't this nice?
1: Yeah. Please, Floribel, don't forget, I'm here on official business.
0: Harold,
1: mm-hmm.
0: You know what I'm going to do? I'm going to tickle your ear.
1: Now, Floribel.
0: Well, Harold, your ear has 5 points.
1: That's my badge.
0: I thought it felt a little cold. Harold, isn't this the...
1: Floribel.
0: What?
1: Listen. Somebody sneaking up to the house. Must be Clarence.
0: Oh, yes.
1: Must be coming back for the silverware set.
0: Oh, he's going to be awful disappointed. Aunt Lucinda lost 2 butter knives. Harold, listen. He's coming up on the porch steps.
1: You stay right here, Floribel. I'll sneak up and slip the cuffs off.
0: Yes.
1: Oop. There he is, looking in the window. You won't get away from me this time, Clarence. Gotcha, Clarence. You walked right into my trap. Well, what do you got to say?
3: Hello, Harry.
1: Doc, what are you doing here?
3: Well, I got lonesome waiting at the jail, so I brought the checkerboard over here. Mm-hmm. It's your move, Harry.
1: It sure is. I'm moving back to jail.
3: What'll I do?
1: Oh, stick your head in the pickle tub.

0: Almost midnight. What am I going to tell Pete? Certainly let him down. Probably lose his job over this. Gus, sure lonesome here at the jail all by myself. Yeah, just like the old saying, takes a heap of prisoners to make a jail a jail. Is that you, Clarence?
1: Howdy, Harold.
2: Hello, Pete.
1: Harold, it was mighty nice of you to put that light in the window for me.
2: Well,
1: I didn't know you cared, boy. You know, Harold, being away sure made me appreciate this job. I don't know what I'd do if I lost it.
2: Zeef.
1: Yes, sir, I was really homesick.
0: I'm just sick.
2: Pete, there's something I gotta tell you. Old friend, Clarence isn't in his cell.
1: Oh, I know that boy. He's right outside.
2: Huh?
1: Yeah, he's parking my car. I ran into him down at the bus station.
2: Bus station?
1: Yeah, he said he'd come down there to meet me. Wasn't that nice of him?
0: Oh, very nice.
1: Guess he forgot I was coming from Charleville, though. When I got in, he was just getting on a bus for California.
0: Yep.
1: He sure is absent-minded.
0: Oh, yeah.
1: Well, hey, excuse me, Harold. I want to turn down Clarence's sheets for him.
0: Yep.
1: Getting on a bus for California. Ain't that a doozy?
0: Yeah. Well, there goes that lint head turning down a sheet. He's a bigger boob than I am. Wait till I see
1: him. Hi, pal.
0: Well, welcome home, Clarence.
1: Thanks.
0: Too bad you didn't get your trip to Hollywood.
1: Oh, yeah. Yeah. Funny about me getting on that wrong bus, huh? Yeah.
0: Did you have a good time at your mother's birthday party?
1: I sure did. Thanks a lot, pal. Good night.
0: Yeah, good night. Sleep well. Does he think he's kidding? Mother's birthday party. I bet he wasn't within 20 miles of Charleville. Hello?
3: Hello. Is this Mr. Hemp?
0: Yes. Who's this?
3: This is Clarence's mother over in Charleville.
0: Huh?
3: I just wanted to thank you for letting Clarence come to see me today.
0: Well,
3: This was one of the happiest birthdays I ever had.
0: Well, I'm awfully glad.
3: Thanks again, pal.
0: Yep.
3: Good night.
0: Good night, pal. Ask me, how do I feel? I don't know.

0: now, once again, here is Harold Perry.
1: Thank you, Bob. Before we award our weekly Honesty Award to some deserving youngster, please allow me to thank all you kind folks out there for your interest in our project and for the avalanche of mail that's completely snowed in our committee, which includes screen actor Kirk Douglas, Eugene Biscaloo, Sheriff of Los Angeles County, and little old me. Our selection this week is Richard Harrison of 8 Semmes Avenue, Mobile, Alabama. Thanks. We received a great many letters recommending Richard Harrison. The first one from Mr. E.J. Millett of 557 Fulton Road, Mobile. Thank you, Mr. Millett, and all you other kind folks from Mobile. Richard Harrison, age 15, is a newspaper carrier boy for the Mobile Press Register. Very recently on a Wednesday, one of our broadcast days, while Richard was on his newspaper route, he spotted a wallet lying on the sidewalk at the corner of Monroe and Stocking Streets. He picked it up and discovered it contained $166. Now, that's probably 3 months' salary to little Richard, who's a very hard-working boy. However, he identified the owner from papers in the wallet and promptly returned the wallet to its owner, who rewarded him with $15 in cash. Congratulations, Richard Harrison. I hereby dub you Honest Richard and award you a Whitnour watch, that distinguished member of the Longines Whitnour family of dependable watches.
2: Harold.
1: Yes, Gloria?
2: This is your third award.
1: Right.
2: And they've all been boys so far.
1: Mm-hmm.
2: Aren't girls honest, Harold?
1: Yeah. Read that again, will you, Gloria?
2: I said, aren't girls honest, comma, Harold?
1: Oh, yeah. Oh, sure. But so far, the boys predominate. So keep your nominations coming, folks, especially on girls. Send them to me, not the girls, the nominations. Who wrote this? Oh, yeah. Send your nominations to me, Harold Perry, Columbia Broadcasting System, Hollywood 28, California. Harold Perry, Columbia Broadcasting System, Hollywood 28, California. Goodbye, folks.
0: You have just heard the Harold Perry Show, Honest Harold. The supporting players tonight included Jane Morgan, Parley Bayer, Shirley Mitchell, Wally Mayer, Stuffy Singer, Gwen Delano, and featured Gloria Holliday as Gloria and Joseph Kearns as old Doc Yak Yak. Norman McDonald directed, and the music was composed and conducted by Jack Meekin.
3: Pretty too, wasn't it?
0: Honest Harold, created by Harold Perry, was written by Gene Stone, Jack Robinson, and Dick Powell.
3: Oh.
0: Just about a half hour from now, most of these same CBS stations will bring you exclusively the world's heavyweight championship fight between Ezard Charles, who will be defending his title, and challenger Joey Maxim, who holds the world's light heavyweight crown. 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Stay tuned now for Bing Crosby, who follows immediately on most of these same stations. Bob Lamond speaking. It's the CBS where you meet Mr. Keene, tracer of lost persons, every Thursday night. The Columbia Broadcasting System.

0: You know, cats have minds of their own. That's why we love them. They really do know what they like.
1: Tibby. Tibby, Tibby.
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8: Treasure of them all gives the most pleasure of them all. This is Marvin Miller, ladies and gentlemen, speaking for the makers of Old Gold Cigarettes, who are pleased to present the 30th in a series of new programs with Carmen Dragon and his orchestra, starring Metro-Goldwyn-Mayer's lovable Frank Morgan, the genial Don Ameche, and charming Francis Langford, who sings...

0: Thank you, ladies and gentlemen, and good evening.
1: Pardon, Don.
0: You what is it, Simon?
1: Well, last week you told me to stick to my music and forget about telling Yonkers, and I disagreed with you, remember?
0: I remember.
1: Well, I asked my wife, and she thinks you've got a good point.
0: Oh, she does?
1: Yeah. Then I used my head, and I think I got a good point, too.
0: That's for sure.
1: So I combined the music with the Yonker, and what did I get?
0: What?
1: A musical Yonker.
0: Oh, no.
1: Boys, let me have a chord. A modest sword swallower married an inflated balloon dancer, and right after the ceremony, he left your flat. Get it?
0: Hate it.
1: I'm only trying to make your job easier, Don. I even got you a guest for tonight.
0: A guest? What does he do?
1: Huh?
0: What does your guest do?
1: I forgot to ask him.
0: Oh, fine. Where'd you find him, Carmen?
1: Well, he was hanging around the stage entrance, and I thought to myself, why not ask him if he's interested in being a guest on our program? So I did, and he was, and here he is. Say hello to Mr. Amici,
0: Don't know his name either, huh?
1: Well, I had to save something for the interview. What's your name, buddy?
2: Gordon. Buddy Gordon.
1: Fine. Now, just stand a little closer to the microphone so you sound better, Mr. Gordon.
0: He sounds better than you do. Mr. Gordon.
1: Hey, cut it out. He's my guest, boy, and I'll do all the interviewing, boy.
0: Oh. Well, go ahead, boy.
1: Okay. Now, Mr. What'd you say your name was, Buddy?
2: Buddy.
1: That's fine. You got any questions you'd like to ask him, Don?
0: All right, Carmen. Mr. Gordon, would you mind telling us what your occupation is?
3: Not at all, Mr. Amici. I'm a process server.
0: A process server? Well, that sounds interesting. And you took the evening off to come down here and see our show, huh?
3: Well, not exactly. I've got a summons to deliver to one F. Morgan.
0: F. Morgan?
1: Well, guess I'll be going home now.
0: Come back here, Carmen.
1: What for? You don't need me around to interview your guest.
0: He's not my guest. You brought him here.
3: Please, gentlemen, don't squabble over me. I'd get Mr. Morgan sooner or later anyway.
0: What makes you so sure, Mr. Gordon?
3: Because I'm considered the ace process server in the sheriff's office. My record is unsullied.
0: Oh, it is, huh?
3: It is, sir. In the 12 years I've been serving summonses, I've accounted for every male witness.
0: Well, how about women?
3: In 1947, I caught 394 matrons and 64 debutantes.
4: You did? What did you use for bait?
0: Right.
4: Any man who can hook all those dames.
0: Frank, no dames. Why don't you go home?
4: Home? I can't go home, Dodger. I'm being shadowed. I spent all day dodging a stupid process server.
0: Somebody shook him off.
4: Oh, huh? Yes.
5: Yeah.
4: Each time he tried to slip me the dope, I gave the dope a slip.
5: Oh, yeah.
4: Dodger, who's that slippery dope behind you?
0: Carmen brought him here.
4: Well, any friend of Carmen, he's a friend of yours. Good day, gentlemen.
3: Just a minute, Mr. Morgan.
4: Shh, don't call me Morgan. That sneaky process server might hear you and hand me the paper. You understand, don't you?
3: Perfectly.
4: Not that I have much to worry about.
0: You don't think he can catch up with you, huh?
4: Not an earthly chance. You have no idea what a dolt this process server is.
3: Really?
4: He doesn't know it, but every time he leaves his house to look for me, I stop in and have tea with his wife.
3: What?
4: Oh, you should see her. First time I ever had tea with Lemon with a lemon. She thinks I'm a full of brush man, and I keep giving her samples.
0: Yeah. Right.
4: If her husband comes home, I'll have to give her the brush.
3: That is very interesting.
4: Yes, isn't it?
5: Yes.
4: Well, thanks, young man. And if I could ever help you with a summons, just let me know.
3: Well, as a matter of fact, I've got one in my pocket right now.
4: You have? Well, now, that's a coincidence. Let's have a look at it.
0: Here, Frank.
4: Stop pulling my sleeve, Doctor. Least I can do is help this gentleman.
3: Here you are, Mr. Morgan.
4: Well, thank you. Let me see. Caught out. Oh. Caught out as appears of Frank Morgan on a jump. Frank Morgan!
3: Thank you. Good night, Mr. Morgan.
4: I've been stabbed. Dodger, why didn't you warn me?
0: Now, wait a minute, Morgan. Don't get hysterical. What's this case all about? Is it serious?
4: Serious? Dodger is the worst calamity that ever befell me since I was operated on in a cocktail lounge.
1: You were operated on in a cocktail lounge?
4: Yes. I had a brass rail removed from the bottom of my foot.
1: Well,
5: story.
0: Yo, what about the stump?
5: Well, I was driving to the studio last Friday at a moderate rate of speed, accompanied by an old friend.
0: Oh, yeah.
5: Charming thing whose acquaintance I made at a bus stop.
3: While waiting for the lights to change.
0: Oh, sure.
5: My companion was a prim young lady, very straight-laced in a loose sort of way. We were discussing her career when the accident happened.
0: What accident?
5: Well, as I said before, I was driving very carefully with both hands on the girl wheel. When suddenly I saw careening towards me a heavy car, obviously out of control.
0: Oh, my.
5: By an amazing piece of quick thinking, I managed to meet him head-on.
3: Using your head.
5: What a crash. The girl didn't have a mark on her, but I was covered with scratching. Some of it was from the glass. She has the audacity to sue me.
0: Well, it sounds to me like the girl has a legal claim, Frank. You better get yourself a good lawyer.
5: Poppycock, I'm going to handle this case myself. I'll secure a writ of reprimand, and after a process verbal, I'll distrain the litigant and have the assumption declared void.
0: Do you know anything about law?
5: The great hall of Old Bailey in London still echoes with the eloquent pleas made by the renowned Frank Morgan, K.C.
0: K.C.? You mean you were a king's counsel in England?
5: I was, my boy. I was the first barrister to hold diplomas from the two famous legal colleges of Crimpus and Chisling. Yes, I graduated cum laude from Crimpus and took a postgraduate course in Chisling. At 22, I became a king's counsel.
0: Why don't you stop it, Frank? You're not talking to some half-witted schoolboy.
5: I'm not?
0: There isn't a soul in the world who believed you were a lawyer unless he was a thick-skulled young bumpkin from the sticks.
3: I don't want to intrude, Don, but I believe Mr. Morgan.
5: Well, it's that thick-skulled young bumpkin from the sticks. Pull up a stick and rest your thick bumps, Kunky.
3: Pardon?
0: Frank, I refuse to stand here week after week and watch you lower the dignity of Marvin Miller.
5: Well, I'll stand here and you lower it.
3: Mr. Morgan, I don't want to bother you.
5: Well, you do, you know.
3: I'm sorry, but I overheard you discussing law, and I've studied the legal profession for years. Right now, I'm wrapped up in three champerty suits.
5: Really? I thought you got those bulges from stuffing turkeys up your vest.
0: I told you this baker doesn't know anything about law.
5: Nonsense. For generations, the Morgans have been fixtures at the bar.
0: I know.

0: Nonsense. For generations, the Morgans have been fixtures at the bar.
1: I know.
0: Beginning with my grandfather, Shyster Morgan, down to my uncle, Vagrant, and my aunt, Pickpocket.
2: Your aunt, Pickpocket?
0: Yeah, the dippy old snipe. Always lifted her own poke when she was jugged.
1: What a wonderful family.
0: Yes. While I was still in my swaddling clothes, they schooled me in the honorable profession, and I soon rewarded their confidence in me by winning my first case.
2: And what was it?
0: The principals were an itinerant tinker and a wealthy chambermaid.
2: Oh.
0: She had married the tinker and drawn a will in his favor. Later, she regretted her action, and after working with the stubborn maid for 6 hours, I managed to break her will. The case brought me worldwide publicity, and I soon began to specialize in emotional cases.
2: Emotional cases?
0: Passion murders, alienation of affections, breach of promise, anything involving the heart.
2: Oh, yeah.
0: I'm the only lawyer alive who ever conducted simultaneously 2 perdition suits.
1: 2 perdition suits? What's that?
0: A pair of breeches.
1: I'll take a loafer jacket.
0: A belt in the back?
1: Just a kick in the pants.
0: Well, try this on for size. What are we talking about?
1: Telling us how you were a lawyer, Mr. Morgan.
0: Oh, yes. I can't begin to recount the number of cases I've disposed of.
1: Don't try.
0: Oh, but in more than one instance, I managed to get favorable verdicts, despite the fact that my opponents had softened the judge with a heavy bribe. Bribe!
1: I knew you meant bribe, Mr. Morgan.
0: No, you did. Well, the case that put me in the public eye was a little affair dubbed by the newspapers as the Morgan murder case.
1: Oh, who did you kill, Frank?
0: 2 other shysters who muscled in on my... I object to...
1: Don, objection sustained. Go on, Mr. Morgan.
0: Yeah, where was I?
1: I don't know. Something with muscles.
0: Oh, yes. By adhering to a richer diet of grass and raw jellied eels, I developed my flabby biceps to... No!
1: I'm sorry, Frank. What was this Morgan murder case?
0: Well, you can find it listed in the records under State versus Gilhooly. Lincoln, 347, U.S. 101 to Ventura, day 2 at Pismo Avenue. I'm going to appeal this to the Supreme Court.
1: Yeah, what about Gilhooly, Frank?
0: Well, they had a very flimsy case against him, but the boy was smart enough to come to me.
1: Smart.
0: I'll skip the weeks of drudgery I went through in building up his defense, bribing witnesses, destroying evidence, and forging letters. Suffice it to say, I was thoroughly prepared when the trial opened.
1: And what happened?
0: Well, the district attorney was rather an unscrupulous fellow, and the case went badly, dear.
3: John Amici and Francis Langford as John and Blanche Bickerson in The Honeymoon is Over. Two o'clock in the morning finds the Bickerson automobile straining under the additional weight of a house trailer, moving in the general direction of Yellowstone National Park. This is John Bickerson's first vacation in 7 years, and his wife, Blanche, is determined to see that he gets a good rest. They've been driving steadily for 9 hours. Listen.
4: John.
5: Yeah?
4: Don't slump like that.
5: I'm not slumping.
4: You are, too. Your eyes are almost closed and your head keeps lolling on my shoulder.
5: Well, I'm sleepy, Blanche. I can't drive anymore.
4: You're not driving. I am. I haven't touched the wheel for the last 8 hours. I've driven all the way since we left that gas station in Bakersfield.
5: What were we doing in Bakersfield?
4: You and the car got tanked up at the same time. I'm warning you, John Bickerson. I'm not going to stand for your conduct much longer. I'm growing old having to battle with you because of your acts. What do you think I am?
5: Old battle axe.
4: What?
5: You'll put out the lights, Blanche.
4: What are you talking about?
5: I don't know. I'm not listening. Drive careful, Blanche. Good night.
4: I wish we'd never started on this trip.
5: Shh.
4: I won't shush. You've got no right to treat me like a truck driver. You haven't been 1 minute's help to me. I don't know where we're going. I can't understand these dials on the dashboard. I'm telling you now, John, if you fall asleep once more, I'll run out of gas.
5: Oh, you say it, but you won't do it.
4: That settles it. I'm not going to drive another step.
2: Well, pull over to the side. You can't stop in the middle of the highway. You're blocking traffic.
4: Oh, all right. It won't start.
2: Let me see that gas gauge. Empty. Why didn't you tell me we were running low?
4: I told you I didn't know anything about it.
2: Well, there's no use sitting here. There's only one way to get this outfit over to the side of the road, and that's by pushing it. Now, don't touch a thing until I tell you. Okay, Blanche.
4: I can't even budge it, John. You come out and push.
2: Wait a minute. Let me try this stuff.

0: You didn't even have the ignition key on.
1: There, that's that.
2: Turn off the headlights, John, and come back here in the trailer. Where did I put that suitcase with my nightgown? John? John? Where is he? What's he doing in that car? Sleep with his head in the glove compartment. I can't believe it. John. Stop it. Get out of there.
3: Yeah, get out of there, Blanchard. What's the matter? What time is it, Blanchard?
2: Come on out of that car and sleep in the trailer. Now, watch your step.
3: I'm sleepy. I don't want to open my eyes.
2: Go on. Get in. Now take your clothes off.
3: Where's the bed?
2: Just pull down the ironing board and hook it to the bread box.
0: I can't sleep on an ironing board. What kind of a trailer is this?
2: You don't have to sleep on the ironing board. That just makes the slab.
3: Oh.
2: Now you just fold the stove underneath and slide the seat pads on top. There. Isn't that clever?
3: Wonderful. Good night.
2: The other bed hooks on the other side. See how simple it is?
3: I hate it.
2: Oh, you're never satisfied with anything. This trailer's a darn sight better than our apartment, if you ask me.
3: Yeah.
2: It's got every modern convenience. There's more closet space than we have. There's a lovely metal sink, and the bathroom is out of this world.
3: That's what I was afraid of. Blow out the candle, Blanche.
2: It's not a candle. It's an electric bulb shaped like a candle.
3: Well, turn it off and go to sleep. Oh, I've never been so tired in my life.
2: Well, if it won't trouble you too much, I'd like to get out of my clothes. Would you mind unzipping my back?
3: Back up.
2: Thanks.
3: Here's the zipper.
2: Not
0: well, I couldn't help it. The darn thing came off in my hand. Why don't they sew it on tight?
2: I'm going to take it back to Madam Selma's and get a refund. Then I'm going out and buy some real clothes.
0: Oh, you got plenty of clothes.
2: I have not.
0: You have, too. You spend a fortune on clothes.
2: How can you say that? All I own is this dress and that red dinner gown. And I got that gown for a ridiculous figure.
0: Well, you were fatter then.
2: I'm talking about the price. Don't you go babbling about me spending money for clothes. Is it any crime that I need a new dress?
0: You always need a new dress. When I married you, you didn't have a rag on your back. And now you're covered with them.
2: All I've got is rags. And you scream your head off if I buy one dress a year. In another 2 months, I'll have absolutely nothing to wear around the house. Then what'll I do?
3: Pull down the shade.
2: Believe me, Gloria Goosby got the right kind of a husband. That Leo gives her everything and he never squawks. Leo covers her with diamonds and bundles her in furs. Leo bought her a blue mink coat last month, and the month before that, Leo gave her a pearl necklace.
3: Yeah, pearl necklace.
2: I saw her last week, and what do you think she's got wrapped around her little finger?
3: Leo.
2: No, she hasn't. She's got a ring with a diamond in it as big as my head.
0: Maybe it's as big, but I bet it's not as thick.
2: You be careful how you talk to me, John.
0: Well, you're always riling me up. I didn't start anything. You did. You want to do nothing but fight, fight, fight.
2: Keep quiet. You'll wake the neighbors.
0: What neighbors? We're in a trailer a million miles from everybody.
2: I wish I was home.
3: Oh, so do I. Good night.
2: Oh, John, can't we even enjoy ourselves for 1 week? I didn't mean to start anything.
3: Well, get to bed. I'm so tired, I don't know what I'm doing.
2: All right. Well, hand me my cold cream from the overnight bag, will you please, John? It's right under your bed.
3: How do you jam all this stuff into one small bag? Hair nets, bobby pins, slippers, stockings, bathrobe. Here's your cold cream.
2: Thanks, dear.
3: What's this? Since when do they put fur on them?
2: All earmuffs have fur on them.
3: Oh, they're earmuffs. Are you ready for bed now? Good night.
2: Let's talk.
0: Oh, Blanche, I don't feel like talking. I want to sleep.
2: I don't understand you. I swear I don't. You never want to talk. Not to me, anyway. I mean a real conversation. John?
3: Yeah?
2: Do you know you haven't actually spoken to me for 3 months?
3: Mm.
2: Why is that, John?
3: I didn't want to interrupt you.
2: See, then you say I start everything. Can't you say something nice to me just once in your life? Must you always dig at me?
0: Blanche, it's 3 o'clock in the morning.
2: I don't care. I try to be sweet to you, and you won't even be civil.
3: Oh,
2: bet there is another woman alive who has to humiliate herself the way I do to get a kind word from her husband. Why did you marry me if you can't stand the sight of me?
0: I can stand the sight of you.
2: But you don't love me.
0: Yes, I do.
2: You don't.
0: I tell you, I do.
2: Then why don't you say it?
0: I've said it until I'm blue in the face. I made records in 7 different languages. I broadcasted on Truth and Consequences. I even offered to stamp out John Loves Blanche with a hot branding iron, didn't I? You wouldn't let me do it, would you?
2: No.
0: Why not?
2: Because it was burning my hip.
0: Well, if you can't stand a little pain, don't keep asking for proof of my love. I'm going to tell you for the last time, Blanche, no man ever felt about a woman the way I feel about you. Honest.
2: Do you really despise me?
3: You know I do.
0: Please don't start that all over again, Blanche.
2: Well, I can't help feeling that... What was that?
3: What was what?
2: Outside the trailer. I thought I heard somebody prowling around. Get up and look, John.
3: Oh, there's nobody there.
2: You left the keys in the car. Why don't you get up and look?
3: There's nothing to look for.
2: That proves that you don't love me. You once told me you'd face death for me, didn't you?
3: Yes.
2: Then why don't you go see who it is?
3: How do I know he's dead?
2: I'm scared.
3: Oh, don't be scared.
2: John, if anybody breaks in here, will you save me?
3: Yes, I'll save you.
2: Why?
3: Oh, what's the matter with you, Blanche? Why don't you just calm down and go to sleep?
2: I can't sleep. I'm worried.
3: Well, I tell you, there's nobody outside.
2: It's not that. I've got something to tell you.
3: Well, tell me.
2: If you give me a kiss, I'll tell you.
3: Tell me later and I'll kiss you later.
2: You might not feel like kissing me later.
3: I don't feel like kissing you now. Not after the way you upset me. What have you done?
2: You remember when we stopped for gas in Las Vegas?
3: I remember.
2: Well, I went into the washroom to powder my nose, and they had a slot machine built into the mirror.
3: You went for it, huh? How many nickels did you lose?
2: It was a dollar machine.
0: Oh, Blanche, you didn't lose a dollar.
2: I lost $47.
0: $47? You squandered my life savings on a one-armed bandit.
2: I was only trying to make enough to pay for the...
0: How can you throw away my money like that? I work like a slave to hold on to a few pennies. I deny myself everything. I've been sewing collars on your old bloomers and wearing them for turtleneck sweaters. Yesterday, I took a bite out of my own leg to save on lunch. She gambled away $47. I never gambled in my life.
2: Last week, you bought a raffle ticket for a quarter.
0: What raffle? It was a pawn ticket. I hocked my teeth.
2: John, quick! There's somebody unhitching the car.
0: Don't try to change the subject. We're going to have a showdown if it's a last.
2: John, look out the window.
0: What are you talking about? Where? What happened to the car, Blanche? It's gone.
2: I told you there was a prowler, but you wouldn't listen.
0: Oh, how do we get the police? That crook made off with my car.
2: Well, you don't have to get hysterical, John. It can't get away with it.
0: Why not?
2: Because I copied down his license number.
0: Oh. What's the use? Good night, Blanche.
2: Good night, John.
4: That's the lead on the 30th Proven About You series for Old Gold Cigarettes, written and directed by Phil Radley. 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

fiery horse with the speed of light, the cloud of dust, and a hearty hi-yo, Silver, the Lone Ranger.

0: With his faithful Indian companion Tonto, the masked rider of the plains led the fight for law and order in the early western United States. The stories of his strength and courage, his daring and resourcefulness have come down to us through the generations. And nowhere in the pages of history can one find a greater champion of justice. Return with us now to those thrilling days of yesteryear. From out of the past come the thundering hoofbeats of the great horse Silver. The Lone Ranger rides again.
1: Come on, Silver. There's danger on the trail ahead. Hail, Silver! Away!
0: A short distance from where a rough plank bridge crossed the Snake Bend River, the embers of a banked campfire made a soft glow in the clearing. A small boy of 7 was sleeping under a warm blanket with his head pillowed on a saddle roll. Suddenly, for no reason at all, he was wide awake. At first, he sensed rather than heard the low voices of the 3 men who were seated on the other side of the campfire. There was neither moon nor stars to relieve the deep shadows of the night, and he wondered why the 3 men were not asleep. Gradually, their voices became more distinct.
2: We'll hear hoofbeats on the bridge. That'll be time enough to move. Ain't that right, Blackie?
3: Yeah, that gives us plenty of time.
2: What about the kid?
3: He's sleeping.
2: Better take a look, Foster. He's your young
4: one. Well, sleeping awake, and the boy'll be here when we get back. That young one has got spunk. I'm doggone proud of that boy. He's going to have the best
3: of
4: everything.
3: Wait, now, quiet a minute. You hear that?
2: Sounds like the steam.
4: That's on the bridge. That's it, boys.
3: Come on, Foster. Come on, Slim. It's time to move out.
4: Go ahead. I'll catch you. I just want to be sure Bobby has the blankets over him.
5: Paul?
4: Now you're awake, huh, son? Now, you go back to sleep.
5: Where are you going?
4: Well, it's the business we came here to take care of. I won't be gone long. You stay here till I get back. Don't you move from those blankets. Understand?
5: Yes, sir. I understand, Paul.
6: Come on, Foster.
4: I'm coming. I'm with you.
6: Get up there. Come on, boy. Get on.
5: I hope Paul hurries back here. I wonder what the business is. He said he was proud of me. And I can still hear him riding. He sure is a fine rider. Shooting! It's gunplay! Oh, Paul! Paul, get him! I've got to...
7: Now, you stay here till I get back. Don't move from those blankets. Understand?
5: I'll stay here, Paul. I won't move.
8: I'll see what's at the camp.
5: Who's that?
8: I'm riding in their arms. I'll shoot to kill the first sign of any tricks.
5: Paul, where are you?
8: It's a kid. Over there.
5: Where's my paw?
9: Take it easy, youngster.
5: Who are you?
9: Get up. Let's see what you look like.
5: No, you leave me alone. Paw told me to stay here.
9: Aye, savvy. Toss some brush in the fire, boys, so as we can see. Well, what's your name, son?
5: Bob Foster. Where's my paw?
9: Foster?
5: Yes. Who are you?
9: Well, look here, son. You'll have to come with us. Your pa had to... Well, he had to go away.
5: But where is my pa? Where is he?
4: Where is my pa? Where is he?
0: Bob Foster's life was shadowed by that burning question for 10 years. He grew from a little fellow to a boy of 17. His life had been one shared with a score of others in the home for homeless boys. He felt bitter toward the stranger who had brought him there.
4: If only Paul knew I was in this orphanage, he'd come and get me in a hurry. I wonder who that is. Miss Betty.
10: Bob, hello.
4: Oh, golly, but it's great to see you. Sit down. Jiminy, it's been about a year since the last time you were here.
10: I know it, Bob. It's a long way to come from
4: the
10: ranch.
4: How are things at that ranch?
10: Oh, fine. You've had my letters?
4: Oh, sure. And I could just about see all those acres of cattle and the big house and the mountains. I've never seen a mountain except in pictures.
10: But you've grown. Well, you're a man.
4: You haven't changed, except maybe to get prettier.
10: Oh, a chivalrous man. Say, how'd you like the books I sent you?
4: Oh, great, but I like the stories you wrote better.
10: Stories?
4: About that Lone Ranger.
10: Oh, Bob, will you hear all of the things I can tell you about him? And maybe when you come out with us, you'll see him.
4: Then I'm still going to go to the ranch?
10: Of course you are. Father's going to bring you there on the day you're 18 years old.
4: Oh, I'm sure looking forward to it. I...
10: What do you want to say, Bob?
4: Well, look, I hope you're not going to be cross, but... Well, all the fellas see you come here every year, and they read the books you send me. And they keep... Well, they keep asking me who you are.
10: Yes?
4: And I told them you were my girl.
10: Bob, I'm 8 years older than you.
4: Oh, I know that, but...
10: Oh, it's all right. I think that's the sweetest compliment I've ever been paid.
4: You're not in love with this Lone Ranger you wrote me about, are you?
10: Well, Bob, I... Of course not, Bob.
4: There's something else.
10: Yes?
4: Well, I felt all along that you and your father could tell me something about my pa.
10: Oh.
4: If I could only find the men who took me out of the woods that night...
10: Well, how much do you remember about that night?
4: Well, not very much. Pa and his friends, their names were Slim and Blackie, went out of camp and there was a gunfight. Then another man came and carried me away. I don't remember much about him, but I do remember that in the morning I was in a stagecoach with a nice lady. And she brought me here and left me.
10: Well, look, Bob, I think my father can tell you something about your father when you come out to the ranch. Now, I must go. Here's some more books.
4: Oh, but Miss Betty, you've only been here a minute.
10: All right, Bob. And it won't be long before you're sent for.
4: Well, all right.
10: Goodbye.
4: Goodbye, Miss Betty.
11: Just leaving, miss?
10: Oh, yes, sir.
11: Good day, then. Good day.
10: Goodbye.
11: Foster, two of your relatives, uncles, I think, are in my office.
4: My uncles?
11: Didn't know you had any, but they're here.
12: Well, never mind bringing him. We're here.
11: Oh.
12: Stand aside, Craven. We'll talk to Foster here.
11: Yes. Yes, of course.
4: Well, your uncles of mine?
12: Well, son, you've grown considerable since the last time we saw you, hasn't he, Blackie?
11: Why, sure enough.
4: Blackie! And are you Slim?
12: Yeah, sure. How'd you know?
4: Oh, you can tell me. You know where Pa is. You were with him.
3: That's why we're here, Bob. We spent 10 years trying to find you. The ornery polecat that ran off with you that night sure done a complete job of hiding you.
12: Well, we trailed you down at last. Now we're taking you with us.
4: Oh, gee, that'll be swell.
3: You've got a job to do, son. A mighty big job. You've got to get your birthright, and we're here to see that you do it.
4: My birthright?
12: Hey, let me look you over. I wonder if you've got spunk enough to go after what's rightfully yours.
4: You bet I have.
3: Maybe he's too young, Slim.
12: Well, I don't know.
4: No, wait. Before we go any further, what about my dad?
3: Bob, the dirty double-crossing coyote that you've got to get is a man that murdered your old man.
4: Murdered him?
3: Yeah, and got away with it.
12: And has one of the richest ranches in the West.
4: The West? Is that where we're going?
12: If you've got the spunk.
4: I'll show you I've got spunk. Just get me out of here. I'd planned to go to the West. A man named Mr. Drake got interested in me.
3: Ooh.
4: Drake. I don't know much about him except that he's willing to give me a job on his ranch when I'm 18. His daughter, Miss Betty, has been here a few times. She writes letters and sends me books.
3: Oh, I see.
12: Blackie, what do you think?
3: How'd Drake find out about you?
4: Oh, I don't know. I guess he sort of knows Mr. Craven, the superintendent.
3: You're planning to go on to the Drake ranch?
4: Yeah. That was his daughter that just left here.
12: Mm-hmm. It was, huh?
3: It'll be all right, Bob. I know the Drake ranch.
4: You do?
3: Yep. Now, you go there just as you planned and keep your mouth shut. Don't say a word about your father to anyone, savvy?
4: All right.
3: It's right near where we'd take you anyway. Now, we'll let you know when everything's ready, and then you can come with us from the Drake place to where you'll get your father's killer in your own birthright.
4: For 10 years I've wondered about Pa. If I could get the one who murdered him...
12: What would you do?
4: I'd kill him.
0: A few weeks later, Bob Foster was living on the Drake ranch. It was the most pleasant life he'd ever known. He found new thrills every day as he raced a wiry Mustang pony over the lush fields and rolling plains.
4: Oh, boy. Oh, boy. That's enough, boy. We'll rest a while. How about it? And then we'll... Hey, wait a minute. There's two men coming up the side trail. I wonder who they are.
13: Howdy, Bob.
14: Oh, look at them shafts. The kid's a real punch.
4: Oh, Blackie, Slim, what are you doing out here?
13: Oh, I had some business out this way, so we figured we'd look you up. How do you like living on a ranch?
4: Oh, it's great. I'd like to live here the rest of my life.
13: There's no reason why you can't.
4: Well, Mr. Drake might not let me stay.
13: If you're a smart kid, Mr. Drake won't have nothing to say about it.
4: What do you mean?
13: Bob, your pa was shot down in cold blood. You'd like to find the man who shot him, wouldn't you?
4: Of course I would.
13: You'd kill him?
4: I figure that's my duty.
13: Well, you're right. Well, it just happens that Blackie and me know who that hombre is.
15: Who?
13: Another thing we know is that he owns a ranch that by rights belongs to you.
15: Belongs to me?
13: Well, he originally bought the ranch with money he got for killing your pa.
15: Tell me who he is.
13: We'll do better than that, kid. We'll point him out.
15: When? Where?
13: Blackie and me are living in town at the hotel. Can you come in and see us about 9 o'clock tonight?
15: Well, sure I can, but who is this man who killed my pa?
13: He'll be there at the hotel.
15: Then so will I.
13: Good, good. We'll be waiting for you. Come on, Blackie.
15: Get up there.
13: See you tonight, kid. Get up there, Holmes. Come on.
15: Yeah. I'll see you tonight.
0: For several minutes after Slim and Blackie had ridden away, Bob Foster sat motionless astride his Mustang. He was confused by what Slim had told him. There were so many questions for which there seemed to be no answers. And before he could consider them further, a faint sound reached his ears.
1: Come on, Silver!
0: He saw a figure riding down a distant hill, a man in black on a horse that gleamed in the brilliant sun like burnished silver. He stared at the flying, luxuriant mane and tail of the powerful stallion, watched the approach of the horse and rider down the hill straight toward a narrow chasm. Then the white horse launched itself in a mighty leap that carried easily across the gap. He heard the hoofbeats pounding the turf with rhythmic power. He saw then that the rider wore a mask.
15: An outlaw.
1: Whoa, ho, Silver, ho! I thought I'd find you at the ranch house.
15: Huh? Find me?
1: You're Bob Foster, aren't you?
15: How'd you know?
1: You look just like your father.
15: My father? Oh, so you're the...
1: Bob, those two men who just rode away, who are they?
15: It's a good thing I haven't got a gun.
1: Who are those men?
15: It's none of your business. But they're uncles of mine.
1: Uncles?
15: They came to tell me where I could find the man who killed my pa. And how I can get what rightfully belongs to me. Maybe a ranch as big as this one.
1: The man who killed your father, huh?
15: I guess they didn't know you were right behind them. But I ain't afraid of you.
1: I see. You think I'm the one...
15: How'd you recognize me so quick?
1: Suppose you find this man, Bob... What are you going to do?
15: If I had a gun, I'd show you.
1: I think those uncles of yours will bear watching.
15: I don't know your name, but remember this. The next time I see you, I'm going to shoot instead of talk.
1: And when will that next time be, Bob?
15: I'll be carrying a gun from now on. And I'll be riding into town tonight.
1: So will I, Bob. I'll meet you there. Come on, Silver.
15: You mean you'll really be there?
1: Oh, Silver! Silver!
0: The curtain falls on the first act of our Lone Ranger story. Before the next exciting scenes, please permit us to pause for just a few moments.

0: Now to continue our story. After his talk with Bob Foster, the Lone Ranger guided Silver across a wide slope, through a rock-strewn gully, and reined up sharply at the edge of a cottonwood grove.
1: Ho, Silver! Ho! Ho!
0: Prearranged meeting place of the masked man and his faithful Indian companion, Tonto.
2: You ride hard.
3: Yes, Tonto. I think our suspicions are right about those two men who came in on the stage.
2: They called Drake Ranch?
3: No. They talked to the boy, Bob Foster, and then headed back for town.
2: Why'd they do that?
3: I don't know. They've told the boy they'll show him the man who killed his father.
2: Oh, that's plenty bad. Make young boy kill.
3: Tonto, I want you to pick up the trail of those two men.
2: Come, Scout.
3: If possible, find out who they are and why they're here. And meet me back at the same place by sundown.
2: Time to do it. You wait here?
3: No, I'm going to the Drake Ranch to talk to Betty and her father.
2: Get him up, Scout.
1: Hold, Silver!
3: And then Betty rode away to meet Tonto. Why did Bob get this idea of avenging his father's death?
4: I haven't the slightest idea.
3: Have you told him his father was an outlaw?
4: Not yet. We thought it best to wait until he's a little older.
3: Evidently, you've waited too long. Betty, do you know who these men are who claim to be his uncles?
4: Bob has no living relatives. Father investigated that thoroughly.
3: Your father thinks a lot of the boy, doesn't he?
4: We both do. He's the son and brother we've always wanted.
3: And why haven't you told him the truth about his real father?
4: Because, well, Dad's just a little ashamed to tell him. He's afraid Bob will hate him when he finds out it was Sheriff Charles Drake who killed Bill Foster, the outlaw. He's no longer the sheriff, and there's really
3: nothing for your father to be ashamed of. When he was sheriff, he shot Foster in the line of duty because he resisted arrest.
4: It'd be pretty complicated to explain it to an 18-year-old boy.
3: Yes, I suppose it would. But now he has to be told. By the way, Betty, where is your father now?
4: Well, he went into town early this morning, some sort of business appointment.
3: Will he be back before nightfall?
4: I don't know. Why?
3: The two men who were talking to Bob may know the truth about his father. I can see no other reason why he should be so bitter.
4: Well, when Dad comes back from town, I'll explain that he must tell Bob.
3: Yes, that would be best. By the way, does the boy have a gun?
4: Yes. He wanted to carry a pistol like the other cowboys, so we gave him one.
3: He doesn't have it with him. Where is it?
4: Well, right over there, lying on the table.
3: Do you mind if I examine it?
4: Of course not. I'll get it for you. Here.
3: Thanks. I'll just look at these cartridges for a moment. Now I must be going.
4: Well, don't you want to wait and talk to Dad?
3: No, I think Tonto's waiting for me now. We may have to move fast.
4: What do you mean?
3: Miss Betty, I'll talk to your father in town. Adios.
0: But the Lone Ranger didn't find Tonto waiting for him when he returned to the grove of cottonwood trees. At that moment, the stoical Indian was crouched beneath an open window that was part of a room where three men were in earnest conversation.
5: Well, it's this way, Mr. Drake. Me and my friend represent a group of eastern businessmen who want to invest in ranch property. You want to sell your place, and we want to buy it.
6: At what price?
5: You name it.
6: $50,000.
7: $50,000? Ain't that pretty steep, Mr. Drake?
6: My spread's worth it. If you know anything about ranch land, you'll agree with me.
5: Well, what do you say, Blackie?
7: Oh, I'm in favor of buying it. Give the man some money.
5: Now, wait a minute. You know we don't carry around that much cash. How about an option, Mr. Drake? Just for a few days until we can get money from the east.
6: Well, yes, I guess that'd be all right.
5: Good, good. Here's $500 to bring the agreement, and here's an option already drawn up.
6: You seem to have been pretty sure I'd sell.
5: Well, we knew we could meet your price. Yeah, you signed it right here.
6: Well, I,
5: What's the matter? Isn't the option all right?
6: Oh, yes, of course, but I... Oh, very well. Give me the pen. There.
5: And here's your money. We'll take up the option within the next 2 or 3 days. Now, what do you say we have a drink to celebrate?
6: No, thanks. I have some other business in town. May take several hours. I'll expect to see you at the ranch before the end of the week.
5: We'll be there.
6: Well, good day, gentlemen.
5: Goodbye. Blackie.
7: Yeah?
5: Follow him and don't lose him. I'll be on the lookout for the kid.
7: Where are you going?
5: I'll take care of everything. You just be sure Drake doesn't get out of town without us knowing it.
6: Tonto, where have you been?
2: Me too, like you say. Me listen long time.
3: Listen to what? Where?
2: Two crook. They meet Mr. Drake. Sit down in room talk. Tonto hear everything.
3: So those two men are friends of Drake?
2: No, not friends. They buy ranch. Drake sell.
3: What's that?
2: Buy ranch, but them not have money enough. Drake give them option for $500.
3: Tonto, there's something wrong somewhere.
6: I've got to talk to Mr. Drake. Do you know where he is now?
2: Tonto, find him.
6: Come on, we're going to ride. Here, Silver.

0: When they reached the outskirts of town, the Lone Ranger sent Tonto on ahead to find Mr. Drake. A few minutes later, the Indian returned.
1: Him in hotel. Rest there in room.
2: All right. I'll go ahead and you follow. Wait for me outside. Come on, Silver.
1: Get him up, Scout.
0: Within the next few minutes, a masked man dismounted and slipped quietly into the rear entrance of a small hotel. Following Tonto's instructions, he went to the second floor and tapped lightly on a closed door.
3: Who is it?
4: Who do you ask?
3: The Lone Ranger.
2: I'm sorry if I disturbed you, Mr. Drake, but there are several things I must know.
3: Why, sure. What is it?
2: You just gave an option for the sale of your ranch to two men.
3: That's right. They agreed to buy it for $50,000. They don't have that much cash, so I signed a three-day option for $500.
2: Do you mind telling me why you want to sell your place?
3: I've got to.
2: Why?
3: Nobody around here knows it, I guess, but my spread is mortgaged to the hilt. Bank's giving me one more week to raise some money.
2: I see. Now, there's one other question. Why haven't you told Bob Foster about his father and how he was killed?
3: Oh, I couldn't. I haven't got the heart.
2: The heart?
3: Well, if you want to know the truth, I'm selfish. I think the world and all of that Foster boy, just like my own son. I want him to like me. And I'm afraid if I tell him that I'm the one who shot his pa.
2: Yes, I understand. And under different circumstances, I might agree with you.
3: Well, what do you mean?
2: Unless I'm mistaken, Mr. Drake, you're going to have some callers pretty soon. I want you to do exactly as I tell you. Now, listen.
5: Bring a gun, kid.
6: Sure. I've got it right here. Now, where is he?
5: You mean the hombre who killed your pa?
6: Well, you said he was here, right here in town.
5: He is, kid. And we're heading right for him.
6: Where?
5: The hotel. Here it is. Quiet now. You can go right up these back steps.
6: Yeah, but how are we going to get
5: up? Do you want him to hear us? This is the room.
6: What do I do?
5: Get your gun out and bust right in. We'll be with you.
6: Yeah, but I don't.
5: Go on. This is the chance you've been waiting for.
6: Yes. It is. Mr. Drake.
3: Well, hello, Bob. I didn't expect you.
6: Well, I must be in the wrong room.
7: No, you're not, kid. That's the man you want. Ask him.
3: Ask me what, Bob?
6: My uncle's Blackie and Slim. They say you're the man who shot my paw. Are you?
3: Do you have to keep that gun pointed right at me, Bob?
6: Are they telling the truth? Did you kill my paw?
3: Yes, son, I killed him.
6: You did?
3: And now you want to kill me. Is that it?
6: I don't know. I swore that's what I'd do if I ever found you, but I didn't think it'd be you.
7: Give him some of his own medicine, kid.
3: Well, this is really a surprise. I didn't expect you.
7: It's the last time you'll see me, Drake, so it don't make no difference. Give it on, Bob.
6: No, I can't. Mr. Drake has been too good to me.
7: Mr. Drake is the farmer who killed your pa. He's an ex-lawman who took the bounty for that killing and bought the ranch he's living on now.
6: No, I can't. I can't do it.
7: If you don't plug him, I will, and I think I'll...
6: Oh! Wait. You grabbed my arm. You made me shoot.
7: Never mind. He's done for. That's all that matters.
8: Make folks curious. We better get out of here.
7: Oh, yeah.
6: I'm going to the sheriff and tell him that
7: you ain't going to do nothing but come with us out to Drake's ranch. We got a little business out there. After that, you can go to the law if you want to. If you want to hang for murder...
6: But I didn't do it.
8: Try telling that story to a lawman.
7: Come on, kid. Blackie and me have got an option to pick up.
9: Bob, where have you been? Where's Dad? Oh, I didn't know there was anyone with you.
7: Yeah. Ain't you going to introduce us, kid?
6: Miss Betty, I...
9: What's wrong?
7: Go on, kid. Tell her.
6: Mr. Drake. He's dead.
9: Dead?
6: And I killed him.
9: What? Oh, Bobby.
7: That's right, miss. The kid gunned your old man. Did a real good job, too. All me and my partner want to do is take up our option.
9: What option?
7: Buy the ranch here. For $5,000, and I've got the cash right with me.
9: An option to buy this ranch for $5,000? That's impossible. It's worth 10 times that much.
7: And here's the option. Ain't that your old man's handwriting?
9: Well, yes, but...
7: Well, then sign this bill of sale, and then you and the kid can families.
9: What do you mean?
7: Get out. This spread belongs to Blackie and me now.
10: I wouldn't be too sure of that, Slim.
3: Neither would I.
9: But, Dad!
6: Mr. Drake!
7: Alive! You can't
3: yes,
7: be...
3: Yes, I can.
2: You'd better hand back that option that you've altered from 50,000 to 5,000. Won't do you any good now, except send you and Blackie back to jail.
11: Why, you...
6: Oh, my arm.
2: You're not hurt. I just shot your gun away. Put up your hands, both of you.
12: Dad, I don't understand.
3: I'll explain everything later, Betty. I thought I had to sell the ranch, but the bank has given me more time in the mortgage, so I won't have to sell even for $50,000.
6: Yeah, but Mr. Drake, I shot you.
3: I know, Bob. There were only blanks in your gun.
6: Blanks? But how?
2: I put them there this afternoon, Bob.
3: You still hate me, son. I did kill your father, yes. But he was an outlaw, and I shot him in the line of duty.
6: Oh, no, Mr. Drake. I don't hate you. I guess I never did. I'm sorry. Awful sorry, Mr. Drake.
3: I wonder if you could kind of forget that Mr. Drake and call me Dad. Could you, son?
6: Why, sure. I'll be mighty proud to. Dad.
2: Well, my Indian friend is waiting for me. Will you take charge of these outlaws, Mr. Drake, and turn them over to the sheriff?
3: It'll be a pleasure.
2: Adios, my friends.
12: Oh, wait, you can't.
6: Who was he, Miss Betty?
12: I think I understand now. It was he who made all this possible.
6: Yeah, but how?
12: Because he's the man I've told you about. The Lone Ranger.
13: Well,

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11: That's right. 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Yes, sir, Lieber Brothers Company, the makers of Rinso, brings you a full half hour of entertainment with Lou Lubin, Eddie Green, Ernestine Way, the Jubilaires, Jeff Alexander's orchestra and chorus, and radio's all-time favorites, Amos and Andy. Today, the Kingfish and his wife Sapphire decided to take a stroll through the park. And at the moment, we find them walking along one of the paths, enjoying the beauties of Mother Nature.
12: Ain't it wonderful walking in the park together, Joyce?
13: Yeah.
12: Say, just look at that romantic young fellow over there on the bench with his girlfriend.
13: Yeah, she's pretty all right, isn't she?
12: Look, he's got his arm around and he's kissing her. Joyce, just looking at that, don't it make you want to do the same thing?
13: I'll say it, but if I do, the fellow liable to punch me in the nose.
12: Joyce! I'm talking about us.
13: Oh.
12: You know, you ain't never been romantic in your whole life.
13: Oh, what is you talking about? I remember when we took our honeymoon up Niagara Falls. There was a park up there, and we had our own special bench on Lover's Lane. We practically lived there.
12: We did live there. You was too cheap to get a hotel room.
13: Well, let's not argue, honey. Come on, let's get on home. My feet is getting cold. The newspaper in the bottom of my shoes sopping up the water here. My feet getting wet and everything.
12: George, you oughtn't to complain, because walking in the park is the only entertainment I ever get. You never have no money to do nothing, like taking me to dinner or to the movies or nothing else.
13: Oh, there you go, harping about money again.
12: I'm serious, George.
13: All right. Now, listen, honey. You really want to go out to dinner tonight?
12: Sure.
13: Okay, if that's what you want, me and you will have dinner out tonight.
12: Oh, George, that's wonderful.
13: Call up your sister over in Brooklyn and tell her to expect us. Like I say, Henry, me and Sapphire had a nice day in the park yesterday up to the time she started hollering at me about money. Married life ain't all sailing good, you know.
14: Yes, well, it's the same way at my house, Kingfish. As a matter of fact, the only man I know whose married life is at all serene is our friend Emmett.
13: Yeah, you're right. By the way, Henry, did you have a news about Amos and Ruby?
14: Oh, yes, I did, Kingfish. Sometime in the next few weeks, they expect another blessed adventure.
13: Yeah, that's it. I heard about that. Well, you know, Henry, Sapphire really been jumping on me. I sure wish I knew where I could get some money.
14: Well, you know, Andy got a very lucky financial break the other day. An uncle of his gave him an old 1877 nickel. It's got a big five on the front of it with a shield on the back of it.
13: 1877 nickel. I don't think I ever seen one like that.
14: Well, it's a very rare coin. Andy took it down to a dealer. He said it was worth $250. Well, anyway, Andy's decided to keep it as an ace in the hole in case he ever needs any money.
13: $250? I was just thinking Andy might lose that coin out of his pocket. As his dear friend, maybe I ought to get it away from him and sell it. Of course, him being the owner, I'd give him his legitimate cut of 50% of the thing, you know.
14: Yes, sure. Well, I don't know. It ain't going to be easy getting it away from him. Andy keeps the coin in a little purse in his pants pocket.
13: He does, huh? Well, in that case, I got to think of some way to get a hold of Andy's pants.
14: Well, that oughtn't to be so hard for you, Kingfish. After all, you took the shirt off his back many times. It's only a short jump to his pants.
13: Well, the only way I can figure to get Andy's pants off so I can get that coin is by telling him I'd open up a physical culture school. And I get him to sign up for the course. Oh, I hear his feet clapping down the hall now.
15: Well, hi there, Kingfish. How's it?
13: Come in, Andy, come in.
15: Say, what is that sign you got on the door there? George Stevens Physical Culture School.
13: Oh, didn't you know Andy? I was back in my old profession.
15: Wait a minute, Kingfish. Where did you ever learn anything about physical culture?
13: Where did I learn? At the famous United States Physical Culture Institute.
15: Where's that?
13: Muscle Shoals. Yeah, well, I'm doing great here, too, Andy. Just look at that picture there on the wall of one of my star pupils there.
15: Oh, yeah. He got quite a physique, all right, ain't he?
13: Yeah. Well, Andy, 1 week ago, that fellow walked in here. He was an 86-pound weakling.
15: He was that skinny?
13: Skinny? Well, I gave him a pair of gym trunks. They had to hold him up with scotch tape. He couldn't get a grip on nothing around his waist.
15: Yeah, you mean he was that way 1 week ago?
13: Yeah, that's right. And look at them muscles he got there now. He got biceps, triceps, fullceps. He got seps all over his body. Look at him.
15: He is sure sepped up, all right.
13: Yeah.
15: Well, I guess that physical culture stuff is all right for them skinny guys, but a big husky fella like me don't need none of that.
13: Yeah, well, I wouldn't be too sure, brother. Now, let's see what kind of shape you in. Let me see you bend over there and touch your toes.
15: Yeah. Well, I made my kneecaps. Do that count for anything?
13: Look here, brother, Anna, let's face the fact. The reason you can't touch your toes is because you is what they call in physical culture circles a corpulent specimen with obese characteristics.
15: What does that mean?
13: A fat pig. That's
15: Well, I guess I is getting on the flabby side. You think you can do anything for me, Kingfish?
13: Well, I don't know, Anna. Let me see what I got to work with here. Let me get my tape measure here. Take a few measurements.
15: Yeah. See how I stack up. Go ahead.
13: Okay, stand still, Anna. Let me get my tape measure around you here. Stomach, 56. Chest, 38. Shoulders, 18. Head, 6. Body got a nice taper to it, Diana. You know, if you had a stem in the top of your head, you'd look just like an avocado. You're the closest thing I done see to a pyramid in a long time, man.
15: Yeah, well, if I was that bad, maybe I better get in there and take one of them courses.
13: Yeah, I'll say you better, Andy. Glad to have you as a pupil. Now, the main principle of physical culture is to tune up the nervous system, rejuvenate the muscle tone, and sharpen the reflexes.
15: Yeah, well, that sounds good. Now, what is the first thing I got to do?
13: Take off your pants.
15: Take off my pants, huh? Is I supposed to put on anything else?
13: Well, usually we hand out gym's pants, you know, but you long underwear boys don't need them. That's it now, Andy. Now just hand me your pants, yeah.
15: Yeah, here you is.
13: Hey, that's quite an idea you got there, Andy. Keep the breezes off your legs. You done sewed your socks right to your long underwear, ain't you?
15: Yeah.
13: All right, now, Andy, now for the first exercise. Turn around and face the wall.
15: Okay.
13: Now I'm going to give you some eye exercises where you strengthen the muscles of your eyelids.
15: Mm-hmm.
13: Yeah, now when I count one, I want you to close your eyes. Then when I say two, well, you can open them again.
15: I never knew you had to take off your pants to do eye exercises.
13: All right, now, Anna, let's begin. You ready?
15: Yeah.
13: All right, one,
15: You had the coin, Major?
13: Two. Well, I bet you feel a lot better now, don't you, Anna?
15: Yeah, I guess so. What happens now?
13: Well, now, we don't want to overdo it on the first day, so that'll be all of the supervised training. From now on, it's what we call the free play period. I go on out now. You can jump around here all you want. Just go ahead.
15: Yeah, but where, Kingfish, ain't you going to have me do no lifting?
13: Oh, you don't have to, and I done all the lifting that needs to be done. Say, Henry, what is you doing in the drugstore here?
14: Why, I just dropped in for a cup of coffee, Kingfish. What about you?
13: Oh, I got to make a telephone call here in the drugstore. Henry, you was right. You know, I got that nickel away from Andy. And the dealer done already offered me $250 for it.
14: I told you it was valuable, Kingfish.
13: Oh, I'm so excited. I'm going to call the dealer now and tell him I'm going to take his offer.
14: Yes, well, there's the phone booth right over there.
13: Yeah, pardon me, Henry. Oh, boy, this is really my lucky day. Holy mackerel, I done put Andy's nickel in the telephone.

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0: Shorty, I come down here to the barber shop to see you, cause I was in trouble. I done put a rare nickel worth $250 in the phone booth at the drugstore, and I don't know what to do.
1: Well, Kingfisher, the thing to do is very obvious. You gotta rush down and get the, you gotta hurry and get a policeman. You gotta man, you gotta take, you get, you go, there's your answer right there.
0: What a mess. To put a nickel that's worth a fortune in a telephone box. Look, Shorty, I got to figure some way to get that nickel back. Now, try and help me. You got brains.
1: Oh, yeah. Yeah, but Kingfisher, you know, you could pry open the telephone box and get it out.
0: Yeah, pry open the telephone. Yeah, I guess that's the only way.
1: Of course, you might get yourself into trouble that way, too, though.
0: Yeah, well, there's going to be trouble. I better not get Andy in the... Yeah, I tell you what, I'll get Andy as a partner in the thing. Yeah, that's what I'll do. I'll get Andy. Yeah, I'll get Andy and I'll get him to open the box himself.
1: Yeah, it was his nickel. He ought to help you.
0: Yeah. See, I never would have put the nickel in there if I hadn't gotten excited and lost my head.
1: Oh, so when you get excited, Kingfisher, it's very easy to lose your head. I remember once I was at a party once and we was roasting marshmallows and it was a cold night and we was all snuggled up to the fireside. And all of a sudden a gal come rushing into the room and she yelled, "Fire, fire," just like that. And I'm ashamed to say, Kingfisher, that everyone in the room kept calm except me. Oh, I lost my head completely.
0: Yeah, well, why did you lose your head?
1: I was the one that was on fire.
2: Well, now listen, Andy, calm down, will you, please?
3: Amos, I as mad as a hornet. I done lost that rare nickel worth $250.
2: Well, now think hard, Andy. When did you last remember having the thing?
3: Well, I remember I had it in my pants pocket when I walked into Kingfisher's office this morning.
2: Oh, yeah, the Kingfish, huh?
3: Yeah, he sold me a physical culture course. And he told me to take my pants off.
2: And your pants had the nickel in the pocket?
3: Yeah. And the Kingfish was nice enough to hold my pants for me so they wouldn't get dusty.
2: Oh, yeah. Go on, go on.
3: Well, he told me to close my eyes, to exercise the lids, and when I opened my eyes, he throwed my pants at me, told me to keep jumping up and down the office, and then he left. So I put on my pants and jumped up and down for a while, and then I left.
2: Andy, there ain't nothing.

0: Then he left. So I put on my pants and jumped up and down for a while, and then I left.
1: Andy, there ain't nothing to it. Can't you figure out what happened to you, Nickel?
0: Oh, yeah. Now I know what done happened to that coin.
1: Oh, you do, huh?
0: Yeah, it fell out of my pocket while I was jumping up and down.
1: No, Andy, the kingfish took it out of your pants while you had your eyes shut.
0: Oh, he wouldn't have done that. He wouldn't, wait till I get my hands on him. I'm going to tear him apart.
1: Yeah, well, you ain't going to have to wait long. Here, come down the hall now. I'm getting out here before the fireworks start. Goodbye, Andy.
0: So long, Amos.
2: Well, hi, Kingfish. See you later.
0: Kingfish, come in here. I'm going to bust you right in the head. You know that?
3: Well, now, take it easy, Andy. Take it easy. I know just what you're worried about.
0: Well, why did you take that 5-cent piece?
3: Well, to save you money. There's a law coming out next week, Andy, that you can't sell old coins no more. So I was going to sell it for $250 before they pass the new law. And give half the money to you. That's $125 more than you'd have had.
0: Oh, well, why didn't you say that?
3: Yeah.
0: Well, did you sell it?
3: Now, Andy, that's what I'm going to explain to you. Now, first of all, me and you is in partners in this thing, so if I get you $125 for your half, you'll sign a paper to that effect, won't you?
0: Oh, sure.
3: All right, Andy, I got some bad news for you.
0: What's that?
3: Your nickel is in the payphone down at the drugstore. Now, how soon do you think that you can pry off the phone off the wall and get your nickel out?
0: Well, I could pry that off the wall. I could pry... Hold it a minute here. When can I do it? I is a noun. And that's wrong. You want to use the proverb you.
3: Yeah, well, that's what I say. When can you do it?
0: Yeah, I guess you're right.
3: Yeah, I know. Ain't nothing to it there. You is the illogical one to do the job, Andy. And you see, according to the law, you is the owner of the coin. And you got what is called, in the legal terms, prior rights.
0: Oh, I is, huh?
3: Yeah, so having prior rights is up to you to do the prying, you see.
0: You're right.
3: Yeah, they got you there. Now, all you got to do, go in there and get the phone off the wall, open the thing up, take your old coin out, and replace it with another nickel. You ain't stealing nothing, you see.
0: Yeah, well, that's the way these things work, okay. But suppose somebody catches me while I was in that phone booth there.
3: Well, Andy, you being the owner of the coin, it's your legal right to open up the box there and get it back. You've got what they call legal jurisprudence. That's what you got.
0: Oh, I have. Well, that puts a different light on the thing.
3: Yeah.
0: But listen, Kingfish, you still got to go with me. Because I don't want to wind up on this thing being no scapegoat.
3: Oh, you ain't going to be no goat. No.
0: Well, while I'm working in there on the box, you got to stand outside the phone booth and keep guard.
3: Okay, Andy, look here. You run home, get a bunch of tools. Tell you what, get a hammer and then get one of them chisels you get behind there.
0: Yeah.
3: Get a bunch of tools. I'll see you down the drugstore.
0: Okay.
3: Now, if anybody asks us any questions, we'll just tell them we just telephone repairmen and the phone got a short circuit.
0: Short circuit. Yeah, we'll tell them to come down to lengthen the thing.
3: That's right.
4: Hello, Doc.
5: Got
4: time to fix me a Coca-Cola?
5: Sure, Frank. Sit down.
4: Yeah.
5: What are you doing without your police uniform today?
4: It's my day off. Ben, I gotta call police headquarters now and see what's cooking for tomorrow. I'll go back and use your phone.
5: Oh, there's a couple of fellas using the booth right now.
4: Yeah. Well, as soon as I finish the Coke, I'll go on back and hurry him up.
3: How's it coming in the booth there, Andy?
0: I'm doing all right.
3: Yeah, that was the stuff, Andy. Tear the phone right off the wall there. Wait a minute, Andy. There's a fella walking over here from the soda fountain. Close the door and keep working. Main thing is to pry the phone off the wall, you know. Don't worry about this fella that's coming over. I'll handle him. Do-do-do-do-do-do-do-do-do. Nice day, ain't it?
4: Yeah. Somebody using the phone in there?
3: Yes, sir. I got a long-winded friend in there that's making a couple of calls. Yeah. Certainly a noisy dial in there, ain't it? That friend of mine allowed to be in there a long time. Don't you want to go over to the corner there and sit down and wait for him over there somewhere?
4: No, I'll wait here. I was just going to call headquarters.
3: So that's a nice place. That's a good, what is that last thing you say? Call where?
4: Headquarters.
3: Excuse me for...

0: Patroon, Mr., you say you're calling headquarters. You're talking about political headquarters, Democrats or Republicans, them people. Huh?
1: No. Police headquarters. I'm a policeman.
0: You see,
2: Kingfish, let me have the big hammer. I can't get this money box open.
0: What did you say, stranger?
1: Wait a minute. I see what's going on here. You two fellas are breaking into that coin box. Now stand right where you are. Hey, Doc, call the wagon, quick.
2: Wait a minute, mister. You can't arrest me. Kingfish, tell him what you told me. Tell him I got juicy prudence over everything.
3: Well, Andy's in trouble this time for sure. 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

0: This show is a mess, Kingfish. Them throwing us in jail here like this.
1: Yeah, and think of the disgrace being here. Being arrested there in the drugstore and dragged out in the patrol wagon with all them people watching. And the worst thing was when they handcuffed our hands behind our backs.
0: Yeah, that's the part I didn't like. When the wagon pulled away, I wasn't able to wave goodbye to none of my friends.
1: Oh, this is awful, Anna. And on top of everything else, we never did get that 5 cent piece back.
0: Yeah, well, we wouldn't be in here in the first place if you hadn't tried to chip me out of that rare nickel.
1: Oh, never mind that now. The thing is lost now anyway. The main thing is for us to get out of this jail.
0: Yeah, you think they're going to let us out?
1: Yeah, well, sitting here quiet like this ain't going to help none. Remember the old saying, Anna? The wheel that squeaks the loudest is the one that's going to slap the grease on, you know?
0: Yeah, that's right. Hey, what you going to do?
1: Watch me here. Hey, jailer. Jailer, come here. Where is you?
2: Say, listen, buddy. What's the idea? You want somebody to punch you in the nose?
1: Do I want somebody to punch me in the nose? Ha, ha, ha. No, sir.
2: Well, pipe down then.
1: Yes, sir. I'll pipe it down.
2: By the way, Noisy, there's a lawyer out here by the name of Stonewall that wants to see you. Would your majesty care to have him ushered in?
1: Oh, yes, sir. Yes, sir. Get him in here, will
2: you? Hey, Mike. Send the guy with the patches on his overcoat in.
0: This is a nice, polite jail, ain't it?
1: Yeah. Wait a minute. Here comes Stonewall now. Oh, Stonewall, we're sure glad you're here, boy.
3: Hi, boy. I see an unsolved housing problem.
0: Yeah, well, we're glad you're here, Stonewall. You got to help us, you know that?
3: Well, don't worry, fellas. You know, the old saying is there, when Stonewall is here, the client's in the club.
1: Oh, that's good. Now, look here. You see, Stonewall, they done throw us in jail here, but we is completely innocent.
3: Innocent, huh? Well, now, that might slow me down a little. I ain't never had a client that was innocent before.
0: Yeah, well, listen, Stonewall, our case is coming up in the night court tonight.
3: Well, don't worry. I'll go over there with you. You can explain it to me on the way over. And when the case come up, I'll be there fighting for you right on my toes.
1: Oh, Stonewall, you is really a dynamic lawyer.
3: Oh, man, yeah.
4: George Stevens and Andrew Brown, I have just read the charges against you two men. Does the lawyer for the defense have anything to say?
3: Yes, sir, Your Honor. Your Honor, I'd like to enter a plea of not guilty for these two crooks.
4: On what grounds, may I ask? These men were caught trying to break open a telephone coin box in the presence of a witness who was also a police officer of this city.
3: Well, yes, sir, Your Honor, but they done learned a lesson. They ain't never gonna break open nothing in front of a cop no more.
5: Your Honor, the arresting officer, may I say something at this point?
4: Yes, officer, what is it?
5: Your Honor, when these men were arrested, they made a statement they were not trying to rob the telephone, but trying to recover a rare coin that they previously dropped in the phone by mistake.
1: Yeah, so that is right, Your Honor. We were just going to take that one coin out and put a nickel into place of it.
5: Your Honor, we brought the telephone into headquarters and checked the coin box for evidence. We did find this 1870-cent, 5-cent piece that they spoke about. Seems that these men were telling the truth all the time.
4: I see. Well, in view of these facts, I'm going to dismiss this case. But I'm warning you two, if either one of you ever tamper with a coin box again, it'll go pretty hard with you. Now go on back to jail. Get your clothes, and I'll have your release paper so you can get out tomorrow morning at 9 o'clock. Case dismissed.
5: Here, Brown. Here's your nickel.
0: Oh, thank you, officer. Thank you very much.
1: Thank you, sir. Yes, sir. Yeah, well, Stonewall, thanks for coming down with us.
3: Oh, that's all right, boy. But, you know, there's just one thing about this case.
1: What's that?
3: If that cop hadn't opened his big mouth, I could have got you off with 90 days.
2: Oh. All right, you two guys. The judge sent over your release papers. You can go now. You got all your stuff?
1: Yes, sir. Andy, you got the nickel, ain't you?
0: Oh, yeah. I got it right in my pocket, sir.
1: You got a telephone we can use?
2: Yeah, there's a telephone right down there by the front door. Yeah,
0: wait a minute, Kingfish. What do we want with a telephone?
1: Listen, Andy, take this piece of paper here. Now, here is the name and telephone number of the dealer that'll give us $250 for the nickel you got. Now, call him up, see if he's there, and tell him that we is coming over right now, because I won't get my half of that money, you know.
0: Well, now, wait a minute, sir. Why has I got to give you half of this money?
1: Because I was smart enough to make that kind of deal with you. And if you were stupid enough to let me make that kind of deal and outsmart you, you got to live up to it. Now, there's the telephone there. Go ahead and call the man.
0: Oh, me, well. Here I go. Uh-oh. Kingfish.
1: What's the matter?
0: I done put the rare nickel in the telephone.
1: You done put the rare nickel in the telephone?
0: Well, you got me so nervous, I didn't even think.
1: Why, you stupid bum, how in the world could you do a crazy thing like that? You heard what the judge say about tampering with your phone boxes? Andy Brown, as long as you live, I never want to have nothing to do with you again. I never want you to speak to me again. Goodbye, you big dummy.
6: What number did you dial, please?
0: Eldorado 06352.
6: I'm sorry, there is no such number.
0: I know there ain't. Will you please return my nickel?

0: think we fooled him that time, Andy. Say, Andy, did you know that Art Gilmore has got some big news tonight?
1: Yeah, what kind of news?
0: Well, the famous Pepsi and Lever Laboratories are bringing out a new product of interest to every woman everywhere. 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
0: Good night, folks.
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0: the Whistler, and I know many things, for I walk by night. I know many strange tales hidden in the hearts of men and women who have stepped into the shadows. Yes, I know the nameless terrors of which they dare not speak.
1: Yes, it's time for another strange tale by The Whistler. Tonight, Lucky Night.
0: Cities are noisy, sprawling things, tentacled with streets and avenues, scarred by towers and ditches, built of shacks and mansions. They combine the beautiful and the ugly. And the people of the cities are as diverse and varied as the buildings, rich and poor, educated and ignorant, the hurrying, scuffling, pushing mob that makes a city live. They are the principals in a million stories enacted every day in the city's streets and its buildings. Here, for example, is the beginning of one. A man running down a street in the cheap section of the city, just after nightfall. He darts across a narrow street without looking, comes to the intersection of a street and alley just as a car turns the corner.
2: You hit him. How bad? Ted, what are we going to do?
3: Do?
2: Get out of here. Drag him in that alley.
3: But he's dead. That's hitting
2: the... You hurt me. Drag him in that alley and let's get out of here.

0: Yes. The man lying dead in the alley marked the beginning of a story. A very important story to Mr. and Mrs. Crake, Albert and Carolyn. Two lovely people who run a boarding house a few blocks away. It's a vital story to them because it involves money. And anything that involves money is more important than life itself to Mr. and Mrs. Crake.
1: You've got to go up and see Mr. Sedgwick right this minute. Because he ain't paid his rent for next week.
2: Well,
1: he's a new boarder, and it's best we show him right off that we ain't going to put up with back rent.
2: It'd be a lot better if we could get that Mr. Sedgwick out of here. I don't like the looks of him. Besides, he burns the electric a lot at night.
1: Well, it's getting so two honest people ain't able to run a decent, respectable place no more. Anyhow, you go right up and see that Mr. Sedgwick. And if he ain't got the money, out he goes.
2: I don't like the way he looks at me, Karen.
1: Well, he has got a funny way of looking at people. But that ain't got nothing to do with the rent. And you tell him that he ain't to put no more big bulbs in the fixtures. Why, it ain't right. Who's there?
3: Your star boarder and favorite thespian, Mr. Campion.
4: Good evening, Albert. Carolyn.
2: You ain't to call us by our first name. Now, I told you that.
4: A friendly gesture on my part, Mr. Craig. But I didn't descend into these charming quarters of yours to discuss the amenities of nomenclature.
1: Oh, what's you it? Stop that fancy theater actor talk. And don't bring that cigarette in here. You ain't been smoking in bed.
4: No, but it's an idea. At least the feeble glow would provide more light than the ceiling fixture.
2: You complaining again? Now you looky here, Mr. Uppity Campion. You're getting a good room and a reasonable rent. There ain't many boarding houses in the city.
4: No, you're right. There aren't many boarding houses in the city where the boarders have to race home at night to make sure they can get their evening paper. Or where the owners get up at 4 a.m. to steal the cream off the milk.
1: Are you calling us thieves?
4: No, I don't think so, Mrs. Craig. I'd have to qualify that. Sneak thieves, I should say.
2: You...
4: Oh, stop it. Let's not argue about it. What about the hot plate in my room?
2: What's the matter with it?
4: It belies its name, Mr. Craig. It's no longer a hot plate. It has become a refrigerator.
1: You broke it.
4: In the passage of time, sweet Carolyn, mechanical and electrical appliances get out of order.
2: But we can't get parts, Mr. Campion.
4: All right. Let's go to something else. The bedspread, for example.
2: What's the matter with it?
4: It has become one of the most exciting games I've ever played. To find a spot on the spread free from holes. It embarrasses me when I have guests.
1: We can't afford a new one, Mr. Campion.
4: Well, we shall forget about the bedspread and take up the subject of the ceiling fixture.
2: That ain't broke.
4: Well, not exactly, but it certainly is eccentric. It goes on and off, Mr. Craig, like a lighthouse. No human hands touch it, yet it flashes ambitiously and energetically.
2: You keep finding fault with everything.
4: Oh, I'm not alone, friend Craig. I'm not alone. I heard Miss Waverly complaining earlier tonight about her sink.
1: It's her fault. She combs her hair over it, and the hair falls in and blocks the drain.
4: I give up. Such slippery and adroit excuse-making is beyond my power of refutation.
2: What's that?
4: Oh, nothing at all. Now that I have registered my complaint, I shall retire to the damp chill of the crypt I occupy, and for which I pay $68 a month.
1: If you don't like it, you can get out.
4: That, Mrs. Craig, is a line which becomes you well. Good night.
2: Young puppy, for 2 cents I...
4: Such extravagance. And from you of all people, Albert. Good night.
1: Well, Albert, as soon as we can, we'll put him out.
2: No, Carolyn. It might be hard to rent that room. And he does pay regular.
1: Well, oh, yes, Mr. Sedgwick. Yes, you go right up there and get the money from Mr. Sedgwick.
2: Well, now, Carolyn, maybe he'll bring it down. The night ain't over yet.
1: You're scared of him.
2: I don't like the way he looks at me.
1: We'll both go.
2: All right.
1: There goes that Miss Barton, turning on the water again to wash her hair.
2: Yeah.
1: Miss Barton, you close off that water good and don't use too much.
2: Yeah, she knows all right, her being a day behind with her rent. Mr. Sedgwick?
5: Your lovely knuckles, Carolyn. You'll skin them.
2: You keep quiet.
3: Wouldn't you rather I told you that Mr. Sedgwick went out?
1: How do you know?
3: He went out the front door some time ago. Now go away and stop pounding. I have work to do.
1: I'd like to slap that smart alecky Mr. Campion's face for him, just because he's an actor. He seems
2: to... Oh, never mind, Carol. Never mind. Let's go for our walk.
0: Yes, Mr. and Mrs. Craik, you are a remarkable couple. You do take the cream from the milk, and you do read the newspapers before the boarders get home to save a couple of pennies. And now you go for your walk, not for exercise, though. It's to save electric light bills. Every night it's the same. Down the same street, past the warehouse, over to the brewery and along the street running through the wholesale district. Until you finally get sleepy and turn homeward.
1: Albert, if that smart Mr. Campion tells you that he ain't using electric light in that lamp he bought, he's lying.
2: We could just catch him at it. He's got enough light in his room. He don't need no more lamps. Costing us money to put up with him.
1: That's right, Albert. Money. We always got trouble.
2: Wait a minute.
1: That's a man laying there. Drunk, most likely.
2: That's right. Honest people have to slave for their money, and some no good like this drinks it up, and then...
1: I don't smell no liquor.
2: Maybe... I'm going to look closer.
1: Keep away from him, Albert. Maybe it's a trap. He might be a holdup.
2: Karen! It's Mr. Sedgwick. It is, look.
1: What's the matter with him?
2: He's dead.
1: Albert!
2: Yeah, looks like maybe he got hit by an auto.
1: What's that?
2: His pocket. It's stuffed with money.
1: And him owing us rent.
2: Look, Carol, look. It's so much.
1: Albert, what do you suppose?
2: Shh. Ain't nobody in sight.
1: What are you thinking?
2: Huh? Me? What are you thinking?
1: Nothing. I ain't thinking nothing.
2: Ain't nobody in sight.
1: But it'd be stealing.
2: Ain't nobody in sight.
1: It's so much money.
2: Like as not, he come by it bad.
1: I never did like the way he looked. Like one of them gangsters.
2: He wouldn't do no good with it.
1: He owes us rent. It's his kind that spend it on some chorus girl.
2: You and me, we slave.
1: Albert, are you going to do it, or ain't you?
2: Ain't nobody watching. Ain't nobody saw him before us, either. There wouldn't be any money left.
1: Well?
2: Carol, come on. I got it.
3: And now, we return to The Whistler.

0: So you've taken the money from Mr. Sedgwick, Albert and Carolyn. But look, isn't someone behind you? Faster, walk faster. Oh, just a shadow, wasn't it? But you didn't know that, Mr. and Mrs. Craik. That money is heavy in your pocket, isn't it, Albert? Faster now, both of you. Hurry home to hide the money in the mattress. Yes, in the mattress with the rest of your miser's hoard. But faster again. The memory of Mr. Sedgwick lying back there is pursuing you, and you've got to get away. Faster now, faster.
1: I locked the door. You didn't lose it, did you, Albert?
2: No, I got it right here.
1: Come on, we got to put it in the mattress with the rest
3: of
1: it.
3: Well, welcome home. Back early, aren't you?
1: Mr. Campion.
3: Yes, were you expecting someone else?
2: No, we wasn't.
3: What have you been doing, running?
1: No. Why should we be running?
3: You might have heard that nickel I dropped upstairs.
2: You ain't funny, Mr. Campion.
3: I wasn't trying to be funny, Albert.
2: You shut up.
3: Well, what's the matter with you two?
1: Huh? Mr. Craik, he ain't feeling so good.
3: Yeah, he does look a little pale around the gills. Someone chasing you?
2: No, nobody chased us.
1: Why'd you ask that?
3: Well, from the way you dashed in here, I thought perhaps you'd robbed a bank or something like that.
2: We're honest people.
3: Well, to a certain extent, yes.
1: Are you calling us thieves again?
3: I explained that once before tonight. But you certainly look excited. Well, and the only thing that could bring a flush to your careworn cheeks would be money. Oh, perhaps left by a rich uncle?
1: We ain't got any uncles.
2: And that ain't no way to talk, Mr. Campion.
3: Okay, we'll forget it. I'm going for a walk.
2: A walk?
3: Sure, why not? The ceiling fixture gave up the ghost altogether a few minutes ago. Can't work anymore.
1: Which way are you walking?
3: Does that make any difference?
2: Well, of course not, but it's damp out.
1: Yes, you might catch a chill.
2: Yes. Yeah.
3: Your solicitude is amazing. Can this be the Craiks? The same people who all winter dole out heat by fractions of degrees?
2: That ceiling fixture, Mr. Campion, I got some wire. Maybe we could fix it.
3: Is your name by any chance Scrooge?
2: Huh?
3: What Marley's ghost accosted you along the way and forced you into a recognition of the errors of your ways?
2: Well,
3: in other words, what the devil happened outside?
2: Well, nothing. You want that light fixed, don't you?
3: Unless I'm to become a mole, light would be welcome, yes.
1: Well, then you go right along with Mr. Craik, Mr. Campion.
3: Aha!
2: What's the matter?
3: I see.
1: See what?
3: Mr. Craik has
2: what?
3: The...
2: What have I got?
3: Wire. Wire to fix the ceiling fixture.
2: Yeah.
3: If I help him, it saves the electrician's fee for you.
1: You're always poking fun at us.
3: Oh, no, Mrs. Craik. But come along, Albert.
2: Yeah.
3: You and I shall play Steinmetz to the ceiling fixture. And Mrs. Craik...
1: Uh-huh?
3: I should still like to know what encounter brought you two home before sleep deadened your elfin steps and dulled those brilliant minds.
2: You coming, Mr. Campion?
3: Certainly, Mr. Craik, certainly.
1: Albert, you better leave that package with me.
2: Oh, I forgot.
3: Package? What package?
1: In his coat pocket. Albert, give it to me.
2: I ain't gonna leave you alone with it. Mr. Campion.
3: Yes, Albert?
2: There's wire and stuff in the cellar. You get it yourself. Here's the key to the basement.
3: Wonder of wonders. The key to the Craik cellar. And shall I find vintage 1902 or perhaps the skeleton of former boarders?
1: You fix the light, Mr. Campion. If there's anything you need, you can buy it tomorrow. We'll pay you for it.
3: Numb? Absolutely numb I am. This is the epitome of the prize. The key to the cellar, an offer of payment by the Craiks, all in one evening? Why, I shall write this to Mr. Ripley. Nay, I shall insist upon another time capsule sunk into the ground to record this event for posterity.
2: You gonna fix it or not?
3: Certainly. Tomorrow may see the Craiks back in usual form. Therefore, tonight I shall gather the golden fruits of whatever occasioned this munificent behavior.
2: Talks like it. You're a fool. You're a fool, Carolyn. You mentioned package, and there ain't none.
1: I want to see how much is there.
2: Well, we could have counted it later.
1: How do I know? You wouldn't have took some for yourself.
2: You shut up and come on. We'll count it in our room.

0: So you count the money, Mr. and Mrs. Craik. And how much is there? 100? Keep counting. 300? Oh, much more. 500, 1,000. Keep counting. Perspiration is beading your forehead. Your hands are damp, sticky. The bills stick to your fingers. Now you reach 2,000. They're all hundreds. 100 on each one. 2,000, 3,500, and you're not through yet. Keep counting, counting. Your breath hot, your eyes glazed with greed. Ah, now you're finished counting. How much?
1: $5,000.
2: And we found it.
1: Yeah.
2: We just found it. Yes, we went for a walk and we found it.
1: Not so loud. Not so loud. You wake everybody.
2: We're rich.
3: Who's there?
4: Campion. Is anything wrong?
3: Nothing the matter.
4: But I thought I heard Mrs. Craik.
2: Did you fix the light?
4: Yes, here's the key to the cellar.
3: Put it under the door.
2: Put it under the door.
3: What? Shove it under.
4: Okay. But are you sure there's nothing wrong?
3: No. Just go to bed.
4: I'm going out for a walk. If anyone calls, I'll be back in half an hour.
2: Albert, he can't go. Maybe he'll go the way we did and see him.
4: Did you hear me?
3: Sure. Mr. Campion.
4: Yes?
3: It's awful chilly out.
4: Well, if you'll observe closely, Albert, I'm the possessor of an overcoat. A very serviceable Benny, which I feel...
2: Wouldn't you like a nice cup of tea?
4: I beg your pardon?
3: Well, you like tea, don't you, Mr. Campion?
4: But I don't understand.
2: And tomorrow we'll have a new hot plate for you.
3: Yeah, maybe we can pick up one second hand.
4: Mr. and Mrs. Craik, take a close look at me. My name is Campion. I've been living here for 6 months, during which time you must have seen that I'm not affluent in any way. I have no influence with the governor. I know no politicians or statesmen. What little money I have, I spend for bare necessities. In short, Albert, Carolyn, why are you spreading this soft soap with such a lavish hand?
3: We're willing to let bygones be bygones.
4: Oh? Well, thanks very much for the offer of tea, but I shall take a walk just the same.
2: He'll go the way we did. I know he will.
3: Oh, forget it. Close the door. And what if he does? All you'll see is that Sedgwick laying in the alley. We didn't kill him. Anybody could see it was an auto that done it. And Campion don't know about the money. Sedgwick was only here 2 days.
2: But we gotta hide it in case.
3: Yeah. In the mattress. With the rest of our money.
2: We ain't got time. What if Mr. Campion does know about the money? What if he sees Mr. Sedgwick and comes back here? We ain't got time to open the mattress and close it again.
3: Then what do we do?
2: Hide it in the fireplace. Yes, until tomorrow morning.
3: Then what?
2: When the bank's open, you go clear over to the other side of town.
3: What?
2: If it's a nice day, you can walk. Change one of the big bills into littler ones.
3: Oh, you're crazy. What good's that going to do?
2: Now, let me think. You see, now. Now listen. Yeah. Then go to another bank and put the littler bills in the bank account.
3: We ain't got none.
2: You can open one. Maybe do the same thing for a week until all the money is out of here. Ain't nobody knows us on the other side of town. Don't you see?
3: Yeah, I see. Well, that's a good idea.
2: Then when we're good and sure nobody else knows about the money, we can take it out of the bank and bring it back here.
3: Well, that's smart. That's pretty smart, Carolyn. I'll bet even Mr. Smarty Pat's Campion couldn't think of nothing like that.
0: That's a splendid idea, Albert and Carolyn. Splendid. You hear Mr. Campion come back. Go to his room upstairs. He doesn't knock on your door. He says nothing. So you sigh with relief, but you spend a sleepless night just the same. What if he does know and guesses? Then it's morning. You leave the house, Albert, and in your pocket is $100 bill. You start for a bank across town, a bank where no one knows you. You reach the bank and give the bill to one of the tellers. He looks at you, hard. Is there some suspicion in his glance? Is there, Albert? But he changes the bill and you hurry out. You start for another bank blocks away. But before you get there, a newspaper headline on a newsstand catches your eye. You can't read it all, but two words make you start and turn pale. Bank robbery. You read as much as you can, but your lifelong miserliness doesn't let you spend a nickel, just 5 cents for that paper. Then one phrase strikes your eye. Marked money. Marked money. Now you hurry home. The other bank is forgotten. You should take a taxi, but you don't think of it, even though fives and tens are clutched in your pocket, the dampness from your hand making them a pulpy mess. And now you're home, safe.
4: Hold there. Craig.
3: Well, I can't stop now, Mr. Campion.
4: Okay, so you can't stop. But don't you want to know why this policeman is here?
3: Policeman? Where?
4: Using the phone down the hall. It seems our good friend Mr. Sedgwick has some shady feelings. Yes, you see, there was a...
3: Well, I gotta go to Carolyn. I went out to get some medicine. I'll...
4: Oh, the law will wait, Mr. Craig. The law will wait.
3: Carolyn! Carolyn!
2: Has the policeman gone, Albert?
3: No, he ain't.
2: I saw him coming down the street while I was looking out the window for you. Oh, why was you gone so
3: long? No, never mind that. What?
2: Well, he came up the stairs and he rang the bell.
3: Yeah.
2: I couldn't answer the door. I couldn't, Albert.
3: Yeah.
2: So I pretended I wasn't here. Then Mr. Campion came down and knocked on our door.
3: Did he hear you? Did he know you was here?
2: Well, I must have made some kind of noise because he talked to me.
3: Yeah.
2: I didn't say nothing, though. Then I heard the policeman and Mr. Campion talking.
3: Tell me what it was he was saying.
2: I couldn't hear it good. I put my ear against the door, but I couldn't hear nothing but low talk.
3: And that's what it was for. That's what it's for.
2: What are you saying?
3: Where's the rest of the money?
2: Well, it's still in the fireplace. Are they going to arrest us, Albert? Are they going to arrest us for taking money from Mr. Sedgwick?
3: Well, that paper said it was marked. The bandits took marked money from the bank.
2: The bandits?
3: The serial numbers was all wrote down. Now we got the marked money. That Mr. Sedgwick was a crook.
2: Oh, we got to give it back.
3: You're crazy. Then we got to tell the police we stole it off Sedgwick. No, we got to get rid of the money.
2: Albert, what are you doing?
3: Burning it. No, I got my arm. Tell her at the bank. He looked funny at me.
2: You're not
3: it took me 20 minutes to get back here.
2: No.
3: He told the police before I got back.
2: You're burning it.
3: No, shut up.
2: Oh, it's all burning up.
3: Shut up.
2: Oh, Albert. You didn't have to.
3: No. It's a policeman. No. You go keep him away. No, the money's nearly gone. Then he can come in. Go ahead. Don't stand there like a fish. Go ahead.
4: Campion, with a stout minion of the law. Name of, says his name is MacArthur.
3: Just a couple of seconds more. Just a couple of seconds.
2: Well, I ain't dressed.
4: Oh, come, Mrs. Craig. It's after 10. You were up early this morning. I heard you.
3: It's all Bert Carolyn. You can let him in.
5: In just a moment, the Whistler will return with the strange ending of tonight's story. And now, we return to the Whistler.

0: Well, Albert and Carolyn, it was just too good to be true, wasn't it? You thought it was your lucky night, that your good friend, Mr. Sedgwick, lying dead in the alley, would turn out to be a profitable investment after all. But there were too many things you didn't know, too many strings attached to that $5,000. That's why you're relieved now as you watch the last of it smolder in the grate after admitting Officer McCarthy and Mr. Campion.
1: What's that, officer? What about Mr. Sedgwick?
2: Well, when we found his body lying there in the alley, we had to find out where he was staying. That's why I'm here. You say he's been living here?
3: Only for 2 days.
1: Oh, we didn't know nothing about him.
2: Sure, and no honest folks would. Him with a record a yard long and more aliases than you could shake a stick at.
1: Yeah. As soon as I read about the bank robbery, I said to Carolyn, that Sedgwick is the kind of man who looks like a robber.
4: Sedgwick? Robber? Is that right, McCarthy?
2: Lord, no, Mr. Campion. Small stuff was Sedgwick's line. Sneak thieving. The bank robbery's been cleared up and all the money's recovered.
1: No, that's not right.
2: It's all in the morning papers.
4: The crakes never buy newspapers, Mr. McCarthy. The papers cost a nickel.
1: But I read, I saw...
3: Did you read the paper?
1: Well, I couldn't read it all, only what I could see.
4: But... typical crake action. Peek over and read as much as possible on the newsstand. Or over his shoulder.
1: But Sedgwick, he had $5,000.
4: How do you know?
3: He had it. We know.
2: Not a penny on him when we found him.
4: Oh. Oh, that night you came in, excited, out of breath. Oh, no, this is too much. McCarthy, Sedgwick was a sneak thief?
2: He was.
4: Albert, Carolyn, did you keep your money in your room here? Did you?
3: Oh, the mattress.
1: It's been slid open.
3: You burned our money. You fool. You burned our money.
2: What's she talking about?
4: Well, briefly, Miss McCarthy, poetic justice.

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1: But you take the old tube.
2: Because they happen to be my tube of polo, dear Henry. Have one.
3: Is that proper farmhouse cheddar?
4: No, I don't think so.
3: What about that?
4: No. It's quite nice, though.
3: Is it? Do you think I might try a piece? I'll have 2 ounces, please.
5: Jacob's, the cream of cream crackers.
2: Hope you're not hungry, dear Henry, I've just burnt the roast and I've ruined the sponge.
1: Well, that's a nice thing, isn't it? After I've been working...
2: Henry, I've got me secret supply.
1: You don't mean...
2: Polo mints.
1: Yum, yum.
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13: It's time for My Favorite Husband, starring Lucille Ball. Yes, it's the Gay Family series starring Lucille Ball with Richard Denning as Liz and George Cooper. Two people who live together and like it. As we look in on the Coopers tonight, we find them in the living room. George's annual vacation comes up soon, and they're discussing the last-minute details of the trip they have planned.
14: George, I have a surprise for you. I'm all packed.
15: Packed? Already? Our vacation doesn't start for 2 days.
14: I'm being sensible this year. No last-minute packing.
15: Well, I hope you don't try to
14: I know what you're going to say. We're only going to be gone a week, so you don't have to take everything you own. Well, I just packed the bare essentials.
15: Good.
14: I managed to squeeze everything into 5 suitcases.
15: 5 suitcases for 2 people?
14: No, for 1 people. I haven't packed your stuff yet.
15: Oh, great.
14: Oh, I just can't wait for you to see my new bathing suit, George.
15: You didn't buy one of those scanty ones, did you? One of those strapless suits?
14: No.
15: Well, that's a relief.
14: Mine is more of a suitless strap.
15: and take it right back to the store, Liz. Any woman who would wear one of those suits is crazy.
14: It's strange how you men like to go to the beach and watch the lunatics.
15: Well, that's different. Now, Liz, I don't want
14: to... All right. I'll take it back to the store and get one that has sleeves and bloomers.
15: Well, even that would look better.
14: Thank you, Max Sennett. George, don't you trust my judgment? I bought a very conservative suit. You'll see when we get up there.
15: All right.
14: Now, let's see. I'll pack your clothes tomorrow.
15: Yeah, what in? You've used all the suitcases.
14: Well, I'll figure out something.
15: Yeah, just wrap them in a bandana. I'll carry them on a stick over my shoulder.
14: I'll make room, nature boy. Now, let's see. What else do I have to do? Leave a note for the milkman. Stop the paper. Oh, did you get Joe Ridgely to water the lawn while we're away?
15: No, darn it. He can't do it.
14: Well, who can we get? It'll be ruined if we let it go.
15: How about one of the neighbors?
14: George, I'm ashamed to admit it, but we don't know any of our neighbors well enough to ask them a favor.
15: What about the Stones right next door? You've met her, haven't you?
14: Oh, I see her once in a while. When I'm hanging my laundry out to dry and she's lighting her incinerator.
15: Well, maybe it's a good idea not to get mixed up with the neighbors. Would only lead to trouble.
14: Oh, I don't think we get into trouble being friends with Frank and Mary Stone.
15: Frank and Mary? How do you know their first names?
14: Well, the mailman delivered a postcard here by mistake.
15: Liz, you didn't read it, did you?
14: Just the address.
15: You didn't look at the message?
14: Of course not.
15: Are you sure?
14: Certainly I'm sure. What's it to me if Mrs. Stone's mother had a lumbago attack at Lake Tahoe?
15: Oh, Liz, I'm disappointed.
14: So was I. I didn't learn a thing. Come on, George. Let's go and ask the Stones if they'll water our lawn while we're gone, huh?
15: No, let's let sleeping dogs lie, Liz.
14: Now, don't be like that. Come on, you want to be a good neighbor, don't you? It's a decent thing to do. And besides, I've always wanted to see what the inside of her house looked like.
16: Frank, why are you looking out the window?
17: I'm watching the Coopers, Mary. They're acting so odd.
16: What are they doing?
17: Well, they've been standing in front of our house for 5 minutes. She keeps pulling him toward the front door, and he keeps pulling back.
16: That's funny.
17: Yeah, they're awfully old to be playing tug-of-war. Uh-oh, she must have won. They're coming up the walk. You didn't do anything silly like asking them over, did you?
16: Now, Frank, they're coming over, so let's be nice to them. We should have made friends a long time ago.
17: Yeah, Mary, getting friendly with neighbors only leads...
16: Shh, they're on the porch.
17: Trapped.
16: Now, hush. I'll let them in.
14: Hello, Mrs. Stone. I hope you don't mind our dropping in like this.
18: Oh, look, Frank. It's the Coopers.
17: Well. Oh, a nice surprise.
18: Come in.
14: You know, we've meant to come and see you ever since the first week you moved in, but something always came up.
17: We understand.
14: We have been shamefully long in welcoming you to the neighborhood. How long have you lived here now?
17: 7 years.
14: Well, it's high time we got acquainted. Living next door all that time, we don't know a thing about you, do we, George? Well, George, just don't stand there. Say something.
15: Huh? Oh, how's your mother's lumbago?
14: I had to open your big mouth. The mailman left a postcard at our house by mistake one day.
17: Yeah.
18: Would you like to watch television?
14: Oh, do you have a television set?
17: Yes, I guess everybody in town has one. What kind did you buy, Cooper?
15: Well, we don't have one yet.
18: You don't?
17: What?
14: Oh, we don't miss it. I crawl in the Bendix and sing, and George watches me through the little window.
15: I'd like to see your set, Stone. I've been thinking of buying one.
17: Oh, well, it's right in the next room. Come on.
14: My, your television screen is a big one. What program is that on now?
17: I haven't turned it on yet. You're looking out the window. Now, wait till this set warms up. You'll really see something. Ah, there you are. Is that a picture?
14: I was just going to ask you.
17: Now, wait till I adjust it. There. Isn't that the clearest picture you ever saw?
14: Well, I can't tell. Why don't those two guys get out of the way?
17: They're wrestling.
19: Oh.
15: Say, this isn't bad. Just like being at ringside.
14: Oh, who wants to watch wrestling?
16: Yes, put something else on, Frank.
17: Okay, I'll try Channel 8.
15: Hey, there's another wrestling match.
14: Oh, goody.
17: Let's take a look at Channel 12.
16: Oh, dear, they're wrestling on that station, too.
14: Don't they have any programs that women like?
17: Well, I'll try Channel 13. Oh, there's a show you girls should like.
14: Well, this is more like it. Lady wrestlers.
16: They have programs besides wrestling, Mrs. Cooper.
14: Oh?
16: Yeah, sometimes they have boxing and baseball.
14: Goody dipped in pickle juice.
17: Uh-oh, the picture's distorted. There's something wrong. It's never done this before.
16: You better turn it off, Frank.
17: Yeah, okay. Well, I'll have him come look at it tomorrow.
15: Oh, it probably just needs a little adjustment. Why don't we look at it now?
14: George, get that I can fix it look out of your eye.
15: Now, don't worry, Liz.
16: Frank, if you value that set, don't let George touch it. He doesn't know a thing about electricity.
17: Oh, so your wife's the same as mine, eh, George? Why don't the women give us credit for knowing something?
15: Yeah, I don't know why you talk like that, Liz. I fixed our toaster, didn't I? The one that was popping the toast up too hard?
14: Yes, you fixed it. It doesn't pop the toast up anymore. It leaves the toast on the table and jumps away from it.
17: Oh, come on, George. Let's take a look at this thing.
16: Frank, let a repairman do it.
17: Now, honey, why should I pay a repairman to ruin this set when I can do it for nothing? Come on, George, boy.
15: Okay, Frank, old man.
14: Merry old girl, call the power company and tell them to stand by for a blackout.
15: Quiet, Liz. How'll we start, Frank?
17: Well, let's get into the back of the set and see where the trouble is.
15: Okay. Here's the screwdriver.
17: You're good. You unscrew that screw where it says caution, extremely high voltages. I'll unscrew this one where it says the back of this set should be removed by a qualified television repairman only.
14: And so we say aloha to the television set.
17: There we are. The back's off.
15: Let's see. Just as I thought.
17: What?
15: Lots of wires in there.
14: Dad, what deduction?
15: Now, Frank, you stand in back of the set, and I'll watch the screen and tell you what to adjust.
17: Okay.
15: Now, I'll just turn the set on so we can see what results we're getting.
14: Mary, are you sure Frank's insurance is paid up?
16: I wish you wouldn't do that, Frank.
17: Yes, dear. How are we doing, George?
15: Jiggle that wire on the left.
17: How's that?
15: No, jiggle the one on the right.
17: There. Anything happening?
15: No. Jiggle them both at the same time. Take a wire in each hand.
17: Okay, how...

0: Please say hello, to Frank Stone.
1: He's gone. There's nothing there but his glasses.
2: Frank, where are you?
3: I'm up here on the chandelier.
1: You aren't either. Where are you?
3: I'm out in the hall.
0: Well, what's the big idea, Frank? Why'd you run out when George almost had it working?
3: Had it? Look at that set. Ruined. What am I supposed to do with this box of burned wreckage?
2: Yeah, if I were you, I'd take it to a qualified television repairman.
1: This is all your fault, George Cooper, you silly numbskull.
0: Don't you call George a silly numbskull, you stupid baboon.
3: Don't you call her a stupid baboon, you meddlesome busybody.
2: Don't you call her a meddlesome busybody, you big jerk.
0: Should we go around again?
3: I knew this would happen if we got mixed up with some nosy neighbors. Now, you get out of here.
2: Don't worry, we're going. Come on, Liz. I hope you're satisfied, you and your good neighbor policy.
3: You're going to court for this, Cooper. I'm suing you for the price of my television set.
2: Some people never appreciate. I try to help him save a few bucks on a repair bill, and he sues me.
0: Oh, darn it. Wait a minute, George. We forgot something.
3: Well, what do you want now?
0: We forgot to ask you. We're going on a vacation this week, and we wondered if you'd water our grass while we're gone.
3: What?
4: It's the next morning, and Liz is worried over Mr. Stone's threat to sue George for ruining his television set. They're talking it over at breakfast.
0: Oh, I'm worried, George. We've never been sued before.
2: Well, let it be a lesson to you not to get mixed up with the neighbors. And don't worry, that big bag of wind isn't going to sue us.
0: Well, that's not what Mrs. Stone told Katie.
2: What do you mean?
0: That big bag of wind is suing us for $500. $300 for the television set and $100 apiece for each eyebrow he lost.
2: Each eyebrow?
0: Yeah, didn't you notice? They were singed off.
2: Well, but I saw him in the backyard this morning. He had his eyebrows.
0: They're falsies.
2: Right. Well, don't worry. He won't really sue.
5: Mrs. Cooper.
1: Yes, Katie?
5: I don't want to bother you, but there's a strange man in our front yard. Look out the window.
0: Uh-oh, George, it's a process server.
2: Now, there you go, jumping to conclusions. What reason have you got for thinking he's a process server?
0: I don't know. Maybe it's because he's up in a tree looking at us through binoculars.
2: Where? Yeah, he is a process server.
0: Sure.
2: If he serves that summons today, we'll have to go to court next week. And there goes our vacation.
0: Oh, no. We can't let this happen.
5: Oh, dear. He's coming to the front door.
0: Oh. Look,
2: tell him we're not home, Katie.
0: Well, that seems like cheating.
2: Look, we'll face the music when we get back from our vacation. I'd rather go to court on the bank's time.
0: Yeah, all right. All right, Katie, go ahead.
5: Oh, what'll I say?
0: Tell him we've left. We're spending a fortnight in the Catskills. Come on, George, let's hide.
5: Yes?
6: Hiya, sister.
5: Yes?
6: I'd like to see Mr. and Mrs. George Cooper.
5: They're not here.
6: Don't give me that, sister.
5: I tell you, they left this morning for a catnap in the Fortskills.
6: Huh?
5: A nightcap in the Fortskills.
6: You're a fast worker, sister. Boss leaves this morning, already you're at the brandy.
5: I never touch a drop. Do I, Mrs. Cooper?
0: Of course not.
6: Aha!
0: Shut the door, Katie. Oh, I'm sorry, George.
2: You two really use your heads. Now, we'll never get rid of the guy. Now, there he is again.
0: Oh, don't open the door, Katie. Who is it?
6: It's only me, the Western Union boy.
0: That's the same guy. He didn't even disguise his voice. What do you want?
6: I got a telegram for Mr. and Mrs. George Catskill. Oh, darn it.
0: Sorry, they're spending a fortnight in the Coopers.
7: Well, I'll never outsmart these folks. I will give up and go away. I know you're there, Mrs. Cooper, and I'll get you if it takes all year.
0: Fine. Our vacation will be 2 glorious weeks in the front hall.
2: Peek out the window, Katie, and see what he's doing.
0: No, he'll see you. Let me peek through the keyhole.
5: All right.
2: Now, be quiet now, Liz. Don't rattle a doorknob with your head.
0: Okay.
2: Well, do you see anything?
0: Yeah.
2: What?
0: Another eye looking back at me.
2: Oh, fine.
0: I know. Katie, get me a fountain pen. I'll squirt him in the eye.
2: Now, stop it, Liz.
0: Oh, you ought to see that eye, George. It's a mean, evil little pig eye.
2: I've got an idea. Katie, you peek through the keyhole while we sneak out the back.
0: Yeah.
2: As long as you can see his eye, we know he's still there.
5: Okay.
0: Oh, you're so smart, George. Come on.
5: He's still there. I can see that awful-looking eye.
0: Do you think we'll get away with it?
2: Sure. Now, open the door quietly.
0: All right.
2: Now, let's make a run for the car.
0: Okay.
6: Back from the Catskills, are ready?
0: Oh, darn.

0: right.
1: Now, let's make a run for the car.
2: Okay. Back from the Catskills, you ready?
0: Oh, darn it.
2: Here's a pretty blue summons for you. I'll see you in municipal court Monday morning at 9 o'clock.
0: What a dirty trick. Tell me, how could you be here at the back door and looking through the keyhole and the front door at the same time?
2: Oh, it ain't easy. I taped the mirror over the keyhole. That was your own eye you was looking at.
0: Shake hands with Pig Eye Cooper. Oh, George, you're just being silly. Why don't you get a lawyer?
1: What do I need a lawyer for? I can handle my own defense.
0: George, you and I both know you did ruin Frank Stone's television set.
1: Oh, fine. My prize witness is turning state's evidence.
0: No, I'm not. I'll say anything you want me to say.
1: I only want the truth. I want you to tell the court what happened in your own words. Here.
0: What's this?
1: I've written it out for you to memorize.
0: Oh, well, let's see what my own words look like. Ladies and gentlemen of the jury, on the night of June 16th, 1949, at approximately 7:35 p.m., my husband George and I paid what we thought would be a friendly call on our neighbors. Oh, wait a minute, George, what's this next thing? Flutter eyelids at jury.
1: Oh, I wrote in some directions for you.
0: Oh, yeah. Oh, yes, here I sob quietly, and let's see, further down, I sneer at Frank Stone. Yeah.
1: Now, remember, those directions are as important as the testimony.
0: Uh-huh.
1: I want you to memorize them just as carefully.
0: Oh, I will, George, and I'll put on my long eyelashes. They have a wonderful flutter. It kicks up a breeze.
3: Order! Order in the court.
1: You have everything straight, Liz?
0: Oh, don't worry, George. I memorized the whole thing.
3: The court will now hear the case of Stone versus Cooper. Who's the attorney for the plaintiff?
4: I'm acting as my own attorney, Your Honor.
0: Copycat.
3: Please. You say you're acting as your own attorney?
1: Did you notice the judge's voice? I think he's taken an instant dislike to Frank Stone.
3: Mm-hmm. Well, all right. Are you ready, Frank?
4: All set, Harry.
0: He doesn't hold a grudge long, does he?
1: Just my luck, they're friends.
0: Yeah.
3: Proceed. Call your witnesses.
4: Thank you. I'd like to call my only witness, me. Is Frank Stone present? Yes, sir. Take the stand. Thank you. Where do you live? Oh, come, man. Where do you live?
3: You're confusing the witness. You better sit down and rest your case a minute, Frank. Counsel for the defense, are you ready?
1: I'm acting as my own attorney, Your Honor, and as my witness, I'd like to call Mrs. George Cooper.
3: Take the stand, Mrs. Cooper.
5: Thank you, Your Honor.
3: You swear to tell the truth, the whole truth, nothing but truth to help you? Well, do you?
5: Do I what?
3: Didn't you hear me?
5: Yes, I heard you.
3: What did I say?
5: You said... And I don't know whether I did or not.
3: Silence. Young lady, I said, do you swear to tell the truth, the whole truth, and nothing but the truth, so help you?
5: Well, why did you say it so fast?
3: I don't know. That's the way they do it in the movies. Now, do you?
5: I do.
3: Proceed.
1: Now, Mrs. Cooper, tell us what happened in your own words.
0: Well... On the night of June 16th, 1949, at approximately 7:35 p.m., my husband George and I...
3: Oh, it was in the evening then?
0: Yes.
3: Proceed.
0: Where was I?
3: You were saying that your husband George...
0: Oh, yeah. My husband George and I... George and I... On the night of June 16th, 1949, at approximately 7:35 p.m., my husband George and I paid a friendly call on our neighbors, the Stones. We had been in their house only a few minutes when Mr. Stone suggested we watch television, flutter eyelids at jury, and a few minutes later...
3: Wait a minute. What's this about flutter eyelids at jury?
1: Nothing, Your Honor. She's a little nervous.
6: What's the matter with you?
0: Well, I can't help it. That's the way I memorized it.
1: Oh.
3: When you've got your signals straight, we can continue.
0: Where was I?
3: Mr. Stone suggested you watch television, flutter eyelids at jury.
0: Oh, yes. Mr. Stone suggested we watch television. Watch television. On the night of June 16th, 1949...
3: Hold on, Frank! Start from where you left off.

0: What comes next, George?
1: Mr. Stone begged George...
2: I object. He knows the story better than she does.
0: You keep quiet. Mr. Stone begged George to help him with the set, and George said, please do not force me to do this, as I am not a qualified television repairman. In spite of this, Mr. Stone insisted pull skirt up over both knees and wink knowingly at
2: him. I object. You leave her alone.
3: Young lady, I will give you one more chance to give your story. Just tell us what happened.
0: Yes, Your Honor. On the night of June 16th...
2: You already told us that!
0: George, he's confusing me.
3: Kindly address your remarks to the bench.
0: Well, it was like this, bench.
3: This is the most confusing case I have ever heard. All of you, step into my chambers. I have a television set there, and we can recreate what actually happened. There's the set.
4: Hey, say, that's just like ours.
3: All right. Show me what happened.
4: Well, first we took the back off. Like this.
3: Yes, yes, and then what happened?
4: Well, he told
1: me... He insisted on going into the back of the set.
3: One at a time, please.
0: Oh, they're too excited, Judge. I'll show you what happened. Now, you be Frank Stone, and I'll be George.
3: All right.
0: Now, get in back of the set and take hold of that wire on the left.
3: Nothing happened.
0: Well, now take hold of the wire on the right with your other hand.
3: All right. Still nothing happened.
0: See?
3: I don't think you have much of a case, Stone.
4: Well, that isn't the way it was at all.
3: It isn't?
0: It is, too. Oh, with one little exception. The set was turned on like this.

0: George, why don't you put out that light and go to sleep?
1: I'm not a bit sleepy.
0: It's late.
1: I can't help it. I'm not a bit sleepy.
0: If you yawned, that would mean you were sleepy, wouldn't it?
1: I guess so.
0: I bet I can make you yawn.
1: I'll bet you can't.
0: I'll bet I can. Oh.
1: Doesn't affect me.
0: Oh. Oh.
1: You're wasting your time.
0: Yawn, yawn, yawn. Y-A-W-N. Think of a dog yawning. Think of a baby yawning. Think of yourself yawning. Yawn, yawn.
1: It isn't a...
0: Oh.
1: Affecting me at all.
0: Oh, good night, baby.

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3: 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From the Pecos to Powder River, Dodge City to Poker Flat, these are the towns they fought to live in and lived to fight for. 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

0: Not too far below the Continental Divide, nested in the narrow valley between the Red and the White Rivers, lies the boisterous, brawling frontier town called Dos Rios. That's where I come from. And the little shingle hanging outside my office above the livery stable reads Chad Remington, attorney at law. Now that you know who I am, maybe you're thinking a saddle stop lawyer leads a pretty dull and humdrum life. But don't you ever believe it. No, sir, with the few good folks we have and the few bad ones out my way, life is pretty raw most of the time. Well, just take what happened to me about a month ago. Cherokee O'Bannon, who owns the livery stable now that he's reformed from peddling his rattlesnake oil, came hot-footing up the rickety wooden steps which lead to my office, a copy of our weekly newspaper clutched in his hands.
1: Ted, just wait. Just wait here, my boy, to see this.
0: Oh, what have you got there, Cherokee? A new formula for a patent medicine that is absolutely guaranteed to cure bad livers, cold shivers, sore withers, and heaves?
1: Nothing of the sort, nothing of the sort. Just read this, right here in this box on the front page.
0: Okay, here, let me have it. Federal government throwing Tioga National Forest Reserve open for homesteading. Well, opening up the Tioga Reserve means turning over about 6,000 square miles for settlement.
1: Absolutely correct. And if you know that territory, you'll be as excited as I am. By Chad, I believe that Tioga country is even richer than the Dos Rios Valley.
0: Well, now, maybe I'm thinking a little slow this spring weather, but you're going to have to explain to me how it affects you.
1: Chad, you know me well enough by this time to know that I'm not a mercenary man. Why, a dollar doesn't mean any more to me than
0: your good right arm.
1: Than my good right? No, certainly not. The only real use I have for money is not for the real me, but for the other me, the drinking me. However, when I think of all the folks who are going to make that run into Tioga and settle there, it makes me realize they're going to need horses. And that a livery stable, getting in on the ground floor, should coin money, extended palm over closed digits. That's hand over fist to you.
0: Well, Cherokee, I'm inclined for once to agree with you. A livery stable there stands a fair chance of making some money. But now that you're established here, why take the risk of moving to some new place where you might fail?
1: Nothing ventured, nothing gained, they say. Ooh. And I'm a venturesome character. How about it, Chad? You haven't taken a trip in months. Why don't we both get down to that land rush and look the Tioga over?
0: Well, if for no other reason, I guess I'd better go just to keep you out of mischief. And anyhow, I must admit I get a real thrill out of seeing something like that. Oh, that's democracy really in action.
1: Ted, you've just warmed the cockles of my heart. And now, so the other part of me warms up, too, I think I'll repair to the tavern across the street for a toast to the future.
0: Be sure you make that just one toast. Well, if I'm going to make this trip with you, I'm going over to the judge's house and see Libby. Least I can do is tell her I'm going away. Shortly after sunrise, two mornings later, we crested the brow of the hill and looked down on one of the most satisfying sights man's eye has ever been privileged to see. Stretched out in a thin line for more than a mile were horses, mules, wagons, and even a few high-wheeled bicycles. Anything and everything a man or a family could ride in which would take them into the race for a piece of that rich Tioga land. Even Cherokee was impressed.
1: Chad, and this comes from my heart, this is the most inspiring sight I have ever seen.
0: Oh, it certainly is. History's being made right before our eyes this morning.
1: Can you explain to me exactly how this land rush works?
0: Well, as best I understand it, to make sure that everyone has an equal chance, that no one gets in first and stakes out the choicest land, the government's put up a barrier.
1: Yes, I see the barrier down there now.
0: Well, then you can see all the cavalrymen down there policing the barrier. Well, in just about 10 minutes, if my watch happens to be right, a bugler's going to come out and blow boots and saddles.
1: Boots and saddles, eh?
0: Yep, to warn everybody to get ready to start. And then a few seconds later, an officer will trigger a rifle. And that shot will be the start of the greatest land rush in history.
1: I never saw this many people all together at once, even when I was making a high pitch from the back of my medicine wagon. Men, women, children, dogs. Look at them all.
0: Instead of looking at them, let's get down there with them before we miss the starting gun.
2: Up there, fella. Come on.

0: Well, darling, you excited?
1: Oh, Kent, this is a sight I'll never forget as long as I live, never.
0: Well, then you're not sorry we left Atlanta?
1: Oh, I have my moments, but I guess I'm just a farm girl at heart. 320 beautiful acres to work with our own hands, to build into something
0: that'll... Oh, Sue Ellen, are you going to start that all over again? Well, there's plenty of time for ranching when I got the newspaper on a paying basis. Just think, the Tioga Weekly Sun.
1: Kent Ramsey, if you're so much in love with printer's ink, we might just well as stay there.
0: Oh, Sue Ellen, this is no time to start an argument. Hey, look at that, will you? Well, that big burly-looking man in the frock coat trying to push his way to the front of the line ahead of everybody else.
1: Why, look at him, Kent. He's got two bruisers with him. Probably his bodyguards.
0: Well, he better not try to push his way in front of us.
2: Take it easy. Take it easy. There's plenty of land to go around. Come on, Frisk. Why don't you let's get through here?
1: Kent, he is going to try to get ahead of us.
3: All right. Come on. Come on. Make a little room, Billy.
2: Hey, look out. It's all right, brother. Just let us through.
0: Just a minute, friend. Where do you think you're going?
2: Whoa. Who led you? Who? Oh. You there. Oh, was that you just said?
0: I said if you think you're going to crowd in ahead of us after we've been waiting up here in line for more than 14 hours, you've got another thing coming.
1: Kent, darling, be careful. He looks meaner than a cornered possum.
2: Oh, I beg your pardon, ma'am. Did you say something?
1: Yes, I did. I said you looked meaner than a cornered possum. And it wouldn't surprise me if you were even meaner than that.
4: Why, you, if you don't...
2: It's dog. We're polite to ladies, or at least we try to be.
0: Are you going to get to the back of the line where you belong? Or am I going to have to...
2: Are you going to have to what, my friend? Oh, you mean that. Well, if you're fool enough to want to drag your popgun, go on. They say experience is the best teacher.
1: Can't, don't. Now, leave that gun right where it is.
0: Let go of me, Sue Ellen.
1: Can't.
5: All right, all of you, keep your hands up where I can see you.
0: What?
5: Uh-huh. All right, Cherokee, watch my horse.
2: And who do you think you are butting in here?
5: I'm the man who's been following you for the last 5 minutes, watching you almost run down people to get up to the front of the line. And I'm the man who's advising you to turn around and go back where you belong, at the rear of the line.
2: You give a lot of cheap orders with that six-gun in your fist.
5: I don't need a six-gun in my fist to see that those orders are carried out.
2: Huh?
5: Here, mister, you hold my gun.
0: Why, sure, sure.
5: Now there's nothing in my fist but fingers. And I'm still telling you to move on.
2: Come on, Fritz. Yeah. You too, Whitey.
6: But Laredo, you...
2: I'm taking your advice this time, mister. But I'm going to give you some advice in exchange. The whole of Tioga isn't so big that I won't be running into all of you again. Get around there, boy. Come on.
1: Got words to thank you enough for what you did.
5: Most of the doing you did, ma'am. When you grabbed your husband's hand and stopped him from drawing his gun, one of those bodyguards of the man they call Laredo had time to get his out just in case his boss was too slow a draw. That's when I thought it was time for me to interfere.
0: Well, if you're rushing into Tioga with the rest of us, you stay right up here.
7: Better get back on your horse. Here comes the bugler.
0: Oh, here it comes, honey. Get ready. Come on now, get all ready.
5: Look, folks, I've got to get mounted. Riding horses, we'll have a better chance than you folks with your wagon. So Cherokee and I'll go ahead and you follow us. I'd feel better about Mr. Laredo if we were all together for a while. Chance. Let's go.

0: Get along there, boy. We're doing fine, Chad. Outdistance almost everybody.
1: Oh, I'm not complaining. I just had a flash of two or three riders cutting up through those trees to our right. Maybe a shortcut.
0: Through those trees? Yeah. And from here, it looks as if one of those men is wearing a frock. Chad! Merciful providence! Whoa there! Whoa! Chad, are you all right? Chad, where did that slug hit you? Great Gilded Gilhooly! What am I going to do now? Here I am in the middle of no place, and Chad Remington's been shot clean off his horse.
2: We'll return to the exciting second act of our Frontier Town adventure in just about 1 minute.

0: And now, Frontier Town.
1: Well, for a change, Cherokee had been right. I most certainly had been shot off my horse. A soft-nosed slug from a carbine hit my shoulder and spun me out of the saddle like a pinwheel. Fortunately, or unfortunately, depending on which end of the rifle you might have been, the wound is a little gory, but not too serious. After washing it and tying it up, we were able to continue. The greeting we'd gotten in the new territory thoroughly convinced Mr. O'Bannon that he didn't want to make his fortune in Tioga. But it was the man in the frock coat who answered to the name of Laredo that made me decide that I was going into Tioga Falls, the little settlement which had sprung up as a metropolis of the new region. So we sort of limped into town. Not finding anyone in the marshal's office, I decided the best place to look for my man was by checking at the office of the newspaper, the Tioga Weekly Sun.
2: Madam, would you be good enough to give us some information?
3: Oh, why, certainly. Well, it's you two again. Kent, my husband and I followed you for several miles, but... Oh, dear, what happened to you?
1: Being in the newspaper office, let's just say it was a little accident.
3: Oh, Kent! Oh, Kent, darling, who do you think's here? My husband's back in the press room setting up part of this week's edition.
4: Are you calling me, Sue Ellen? I thought I heard you. Hello! Am I glad to see you two again?
1: Well, I don't say this from politeness. We're glad to see you and your wife alive.
2: Huh? After what happened to Chad, we didn't know if they'd gotten you, too.
3: If who all had gotten us?
1: That gent we tangled with the other morning at the starting line. The one in the frock coat.
4: Oh, you mean Laredo Jake Ellison.
1: Laredo Jake Ellison, huh? How come you know his name?
3: Oh, why, didn't you know? He's opened a bar, a hotel, and a gambling hall, and he's practically running this town already.
2: Did you say a bar?
1: Oh, now, Cherokee, you're incorrigible. Tell me... How'd you happen to open a newspaper office? From the looks of what you had in your wagon, I'd have thought you were going to get yourself a ranch.
3: Now, you see, Kent, you even look out of place in a newspaper office.
4: Well, gentlemen, it's a long story. But if you're really interested, sit down and I'll tell you.
1: Well, with a little friendly bickering between Sue Ellen and Kent Ramsey, we learned their story. I must say I didn't wholly disagree with Kent. The young fella had real ambition, and a newspaper can be a very influential voice in guiding the destinies of a frontier country. I also learned that Laredo Jake, even in this short time, had almost everyone in and around Tioga Falls either bulldozed or buffaloed. He was starting to run the new town very much his own way. It was a wild little town, and I talked to a lot of people and found out nothing. Until about the third day when we were chewing the fat with Sue Ellen and Kent in their newspaper office.
4: Well, Chad, what do you think Laredo Jake's going to think of this editorial?
1: I don't think he's going to like it very much, Kent. But if I were you, and I'm not talking just as a lawyer, I'd take it a bit easy.
2: After all, Chad's got more of an axe to grind as far as that crook's concerned. And he's just biding his time.
3: Oh, you all argue with the man. Husband of mine or not, I seem to have no influence on him.
4: Well, she's afraid she'll be a widow before she's really a bride.
1: It's no laughing matter, Kent. When you're baiting a man like Laredo Jake Ellison, you're not out angling for catfish. You're going for shark. If you don't mind, Cherokee and I will sort of hang around your office tomorrow after the paper comes out and the gentleman in question has had the chance to read what you think of him. What Kent Ramsey'd printed in the Tioga Sun would have raised the hackles on a more self-possessed person than Mr. Ellison. Well, we waited most of the day, and then late in the afternoon we saw him coming. Cherokee and I shifted our holsters just in case and waited for Laredo to say so.
5: Boys, I'll tell you why I dropped in. I come by to congratulate the Ramseys on getting out a fine fighting newspaper.
2: I believe that about as much as I believe that my rattlesnake oil cures lead poisoning.
5: You're wrong, my friend. Because in this last week, I've had my eyes opened.
1: You're lucky someone didn't close
5: them. Yes, sir, I've had my eyes opened. I never knew before what an enormous influence a newspaper can have in a town.
3: Mr. Ellison, we'd appreciate it if you'd stop beating around the bush.
5: All right, Mrs. Ramsey. Since finding out how important a newspaper is, I've decided to make you an offer to buy you out. An offer I don't think you'll refuse.
4: And suppose I do refuse, what then?
5: What then? I don't know. I can't make you sell out. But I don't think you're going to turn down an offer of $10,000.
4: Ellison, I wouldn't sell out to you for $30,000.
5: You know, I've always heard that literary men didn't have good business heads, but I never believed it before. Well, there's no use wasting any more time. I'll just be bidding you a very pleasant good day.
1: Well, how do you like that? Here I was sitting with my both fists cocked, all ready to go, and he talked so sweet butter wouldn't melt in his mouth.
4: I'll bet you he's got something up his sleeve.
3: So will I. Why, he's so persnickety mean, I wouldn't even throw him in a swamp to alligators.
2: My word! At this rate, Chad, we could spend 6 months down here trying to find something on that galoot.
4: Trying to find something on him?
1: Well, I guess we might as well confess it. That little accident which put a bandage on my shoulder when I rode into town, I'm afraid was no accident at all. But it had been planned by Tioga's leading citizen, the Right Dishonorable Jake Ellison.
2: Chad hadn't been turned halfway around his saddle, he wouldn't be here to tell the story.
3: Why, that vicious sneaking no good. Imagine, Kent.
4: You know what I got a good mind to do, Chad? I got a mind to run that story of yours about Loretta right smack on the front page of my next edition.
1: Uh-uh, nothing doing, Kent. Even as poor a lawyer as I am, I know we haven't got a case built against him yet.
3: Case? Why, y'all just said he tried to kill you.
1: We all just told you a little story. A story no one can prove.
4: Well, then how are you going to prove anything against a contemptible crook like that?
1: By exercising a little patience. Now, for example, he wouldn't be so sure of himself that he'd come in here and offer to buy your paper if he didn't feel he had this town and this whole country right where he wanted it.
3: So?
1: So I'm expecting that life around Tioga isn't going to be as peaceful even as it has been. Now, there are too many gunslingers hanging around his cafe to be just waiting for Sunday to go to church, if we had a church.
2: I'll make book on that and give you 6-2 and even. Not bad odds, either.
4: Suppose you're right, Chad.
1: Well, then, I think we can take a leaf out of Laredo's book and play it smart ourselves. When you've got a newspaper, mister, plus a little patience, it shouldn't be too hard to prove that the pen is mightier than the sword. Now, I don't want to sound like an I told you so, but it wasn't very long before the Wells Fargo safe was blown. And 24 hours later, the stagecoach coming in from the north was held up. And then the very same night, two men who'd won at Faro never got home. Well, the next afternoon, Cherokee got himself a little Dutch courage at one saloon and then walked over to the place that Laredo Jake ran.
6: Well, Laredo, here's to you.
5: Here's to all of us, Fitz. Drink hearty.
6: Yeah. I cut up the Wells Fargo money today. $1,200 apiece.
5: You stick with Laredo Jake Ellison, Fitz, and you'll be wearing... No, I wonder what this monkey wants. You were looking for me, my friend?
2: Allison, I was looking for a fellow called Fred. Mr. Ramsey down at the newspaper office asked me to find him.
5: Oh. Well, Fritz ain't here just now, but I'm expecting him soon. Tell Ramsey I'll give him his message and send him down.
2: Thanks very much. Sure to do it.
6: What the blazes do you think they wanted me at the newspaper office?
5: What do you think? Probably figuring to pull a double cross on me. Pump you.
6: Why, he's loco.
5: You go down there, Fritz. See what he wants.
6: Yeah?
5: If he gets too hard to handle, well, you know what to do.
6: Oh, sure, Laredo.
5: You heard me. Now get going. I can't wait to find out what this is all about.
1: Say, Ellison, you got a minute?
5: No. Oh, you still hanging around Tioga Falls? You should have found out by this time that a loyal starved to death in this town.
1: Oh, I don't know. Looks now as if you might be needing one.
5: What would I want with a dead lawyer?
1: Dead lawyer? after the way you missed me that first day into Tioga? Well, maybe you're a bum shot, but I think our local editor has hit the bullseye plumb center.
5: Huh?
1: Here. Yeah, I thought you'd like to get a look at tomorrow morning's paper.
5: Why, that good-for-nothing lion...
1: Looks pretty bad in print, doesn't it? Confederate's confession implicates cafe owner in robberies. Looks like you're all done, doesn't it, Laredo? Why do you think Ramsey sent for your friend Fritz?
5: What are you trying to do? Scare me?
1: Well, if you're not scared, why don't you walk down to the newspaper office and face Fritz? Deny these things right in front of him.
5: Why, sure. Sure, I'll go with... You double-dealing liar. Hey, Fritz!
7: Yeah.
5: Fritz, come over here. Yeah. And you, Mr. Lawyer, you stay right where you are.
7: That big galoot who came in here and said they wanted me at the newspaper office must have been crazy. I waited more than an hour, and that editor wasn't even...
5: Did you tell Ramsey I engineered those raids?
7: You out of your head. Why should I give you away?
1: Oh, yes, Fritz. Why should you?
5: If I were you, Ramsey, then I'd shut up.
1: But fortunately, you're not me, and I'm not you. Because that gun-toter of yours said just enough in front of a few dozen people to put you in the calaboose. Hey, Marshal.
5: Marshal? Why, you're sneaking low down.
8: Drop that gun, Ellison. Miss me again, Laredo. But I'll see if I can make my aim a little better.
1: Now, Fritz, you don't want to end up worse off than your boss. Just take it easy. Because you and I are going down to the newspaper office and get a real confession.
2: Seen Chad. His arms like two windmills. His fists like two pile drivers. Why, I tell you, the man was magnificent. A perfect example of American manhood.
1: Oh, good night. With that kind of flowery prose, Kent, well, you ought to keep Cherokee here in Tioga and put him to work on your newspaper. Of course, not as a reporter. He got his facts a little wrong.
3: Oh, but he makes it sound so beautiful.
4: Well, what facts has he got wrong?
1: Oh, just a few essential ones. For example, I had only one fist flying. My other hand was well occupied wrestling that buzzard for his gun. Now, just one fist.
2: You can't blame that entirely on me. That saloon you sent me to from a Dutch courage treated me so well, I was seeing double. And moreover, Mr. Remington, I was not wrong when I say that your brilliance, your sheer and unmatched genius, gave birth to the idea which caught that crook.
3: Cherokee's right about that, Chad. It was you who had the idea to print up a single copy of the paper with that phony headline to trick Ellison.
1: Maybe it was phony, but now you can run 3,000 copies of the paper with the same headline because it's true. And, Cherokee, how about you and me starting back to Dos Rios?
2: Right now, Chad?
1: Right now.
2: With all the ill fortune. While you were demolishing Ellison's saloon, I saved one full bottle from falling off a table and hid it under a chair. Can I go back down there for just a minute?
1: Nothing doing. I told you we'd stay just long enough to get our proof, and, Cherokee, I certainly didn't mean 100 proof.

Frontier Town, starring Tex Chandler, is a Bruce Ells production. Story and supervision by Joel Murcott. Direction by Paul Franklin. Music written and played by Ivan Dittmar. Be sure to be with us again, same time next week, for another fine action-adventure story with your favorite young Western star, Tex Chandler. This is Bill Forman telling you that Frontier Town came to you from Hollywood.

0: hope you're not hungry, dear Henry, dear Henry. I've just burnt the roast and I've ruined the spuds.
1: Well, that's a nice thing, isn't it? After I've been working...
0: Henry, I've got me secret supply.
1: You don't mean...
0: Polo mints.
1: Yum, yum.
2: I came across Mr. Kipley in the meadow by the church. If I've painted that spire once, he said, I've painted it a dozen times. He offered me an apple pie. An artist needs inspiration, he explained. Golden shortcrust pastry, delicious apple filling, and just the right amount of sugar sprinkled on top. But then, when it comes to the little details, Mr. Kipley does have an exceedingly good eye.
3: Hold it. 15 seconds from now, you'll see the picture he just took. See? With the Polaroid Land camera, you get bright, sharp pictures in 15 seconds. Snap, pull, peel. It's that easy. Is there any better way to get pictures of the family?
4: Is that proper farmhouse cheddar?
5: No, I don't think so.
4: What about that?
5: No. It's quite nice, though.
4: Is it? Do you think I might try a piece? Mm. I'll have 2 ounces, please.
6: Jacob's, the cream of cream crackers.
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Out of deference to people who may still be living, character names in some of these true unsolved mysteries have been changed. Murder has many tongues, and there have been times when these tongues have accused falsely. As, for instance, the trial and conviction of Herbert Bennett was thought by many to be a miscarriage of justice. Not that Bennett was a desirable citizen, for that he most certainly was not, but guilty of murder? Would a jury today say not guilty, where almost 40 years ago they said he must hang? If that be so, and many agree, then the murder on Yarmouth Sands stands today as one of England's unsolved mysteries.

0: The scene is South Beach, Yarmouth, England, and the time 6 o'clock on a summer's morning. An early morning bather strides down the tight, damp sand toward the sea. South Beach is deserted but for this lone figure. Not a sound breaks the stillness but the cawing of seagulls, the timeless beating of the waves on the shore. The lone bather stops, turns white. His eyes start in their sockets. A cry of horror dies in his throat, and turning, he runs down the beach. In a few minutes, a police inspector, a policeman, and the lone bather are staring down on the body of a beautiful woman.
1: You found her here not 5 minutes ago?
2: That's right, Inspector. I was going for my morning swim. Not a thought on my mind. I almost stepped on her.
3: She's been dead most of the night, I'd say.
1: Some time, anyway. We'll let the medical examiner decide that.
2: How was she killed?
1: Strangled. Strangled with a mohair bootlace. Look, tied in a reef knot.
3: No signs of a struggle either, Inspector.
1: No, sand isn't disturbed. Doesn't look like robbery either, since the rings are still on her fingers.
3: Well, I don't want to disturb her too much, but I can't find a single identifying mark on her clothing. Now, wait. Here's a number. A laundry tag. Number 599.
1: You live around these parts?
2: Yes, Inspector. But I never saw this woman before, and this isn't a very big place.
1: She's from the city, all right. What are these shoes?
3: That chance of following anything from footprints. Tide pretty near came up to her.
1: That's true. When you come right down to it, there isn't a clue as to who she is or who was with her.
3: No, and on top of that, you can't even trace the murder weapon. Practically everyone has bought bootlaces like that one around her neck at some time or another.
1: Nothing under her fingernails to indicate that she fought for her life.
3: We know that. The sand isn't even disturbed.
1: But she could have been brought here after she was killed. Don't forget that.
2: If you don't need me anymore, I'll get dressed. I don't think I'll go in for my swim after all.
0: With nothing but the laundry mark as a clue, the Yarmouth police combed the town for someone to identify the murdered woman. Dozens of people visited the morgue, but not one could say that they knew who the woman was. Late the day following the murder, a Mrs. Rudrum went to the police to report that one of her boarders, a Mrs. Hood, had not returned to her lodgings for 2 days. The desk sergeant led the way to the morgue, motioning to Mrs. Rudrum to follow him.
3: Is that the woman?
4: Yes. Oh, the poor soul. That's her, all right.
3: You're absolutely certain?
4: Yes, and besides, look at this. I brought it along.
3: Oh, one of those photographs they take on the beach. When was it taken?
4: Not more than 3 days ago.
3: You're certain of that?
4: Of course I'm certain. Didn't the poor soul come to my room and show it to me? Told me she did that she'd had it taken that very day, and that was Friday.
3: And we found the body Sunday morning. Oh, Inspector, Inspector!
5: Yes, what is it?
3: Come here, quick!
5: Found something?
3: Plenty. Look at this.
5: Photograph of the murdered woman.
3: But it was taken only 3 days ago.
4: That's right, it is, although I don't see what there is in that to get all excited about.
5: You don't? Well, look here. In the photograph, this woman is wearing a chain. Looks like a silver chain with a watch attached.
3: Right, sir. I noticed it. And look at the body. No chain or watch.
4: She was wearing that chain and watch the night she went out, Saturday night.
5: Tell us some more. You're a perfect mine of information.
4: Well, I'm not one, you understand, to be asking questions of my boarders. And Mrs. Hood, she wasn't one to be saying much about herself. But she was going out to meet a man Saturday night because she dressed herself with a lot of extra care. And something else, too.
5: Yes, what's that?
4: The only mail she ever got was a couple of bluish-gray envelopes. From Woolwich, they was. And I remember she got one that morning, and she was excited all day. Maybe it was a letter telling her to meet somebody that night because she was seen by one of my neighbors waiting outside the station for the evening train from London.
5: Thanks. Come on, officer. This is where we go to work.
0: And go to work the police did. Every laundry in Woolwich was canvassed. Post officers were watched for bluish-gray envelopes. Pawn shops came in for their share of scrutiny, but no signs of the silver chain or the watch could be found. Newspapers were loud and long in their denunciation of the police slowness in finding the murderer. Hints, none too veiled, were thrown out that a husband should be looked for. And all over England, the main topic of conversation was the murder on Yarmouth Sands.
6: Terrible, that's what it is. The police are not doing their duty.
7: If I had anything to do with it, I'd find that woman's husband.
1: They say that the police know who the murderer is, but won't make an arrest.
4: She'd no business going to a place like that at night, married or not.
8: More than likely, it was someone too prominent.
9: If the police can't solve the mystery, let them who can solve it take their places.
8: A crying shame.
4: Scandalous.
1: Outrageous.
4: More bungling. We're not safe.
8: Hopeless muddling. Who'll be next?
0: Day after day, scathing letters to the press. Burning hot editorials. Speeches in Parliament, a perfect furor of invective, harassing the police at every turn. Phone calls from cranks, letters from amateur detectives, visits from maniacs who claimed that they could tell who the murderer was. But one morning at the Woolwich police station...
5: Come in. What's this, Sergeant?
10: This, Inspector, is the murderer of the Yarmouth Sands mystery.
5: What?
10: Here's the evidence, sir. Name is Bennett. Murdered woman's name was not Hood. It was Bennett. Bennett here works at Woolwich Arsenal.
6: A lot of nonsense. I'll have you kicked off the force for this.
10: I'm not finished.
5: Go ahead, Sergeant.
10: Bennett has been going around with a woman by the name of Meadows. She thinks he's not married. And he's been posing as a single man for months.
5: Go on.
10: He was at Yarmouth Saturday evening. Landed on the 8 train, went to the hotel, and left for London again on the first morning train.
6: You think this is evidence?
10: And here, Inspector, is the final link. The only thing needed to put the rope around his neck.
5: Yes?
10: The chain and the watch.
0: The sergeant spoke the truth. The chain and the watch placed the hangman's rope around Herbert Bennett's neck, and on a cold gray morning in March the following year, Bennett walked the 13 steps that lead to eternity. But that hanging was not considered by everyone the solution to the Yarmouth Sands mystery. A great many people agreed with Bennett's attorney, the famous Marshall Hall, who stated that while the jury may have accepted the watch and chain in Bennett's possession as one and the same with that in the photograph of the murdered woman, it was not the same. In just a moment, you will hear a solution to the Yarmouth Sands mystery.

0: Ladies and gentlemen, inasmuch as any solution must of necessity be supposition, liberties of time, place, and character exist in the solution for which you have been waiting. The scene is the home of one of New Scotland Yard's most able detective inspectors. The inspector is talking to one of his friends.
1: No, Jim, now that the years have rolled past and I've had more experience with circumstantial evidence, I don't believe that a jury would bring in a guilty verdict on the evidence presented at Bennett's trial.
2: It was rather strong evidence, even if it was circumstantial.
1: I know it was. Now, department fully believes that they had place motive. Now, 40 years ago, any jury would consider that a man with a criminal record and who was posing as a single man, though married, was guilty. I say that a jury would, under these conditions, consider that sufficient motive for murder there. Today, they wouldn't.
2: You think not?
1: I wouldn't press a charge on such a motive. The fact that a married man, is in love with a woman, not his wife, is not, in my opinion, motive for murder.
2: Well, even allowing that, what about the chain?
1: Well, that photograph was one of these things taken on metal. You know, the kind that they take at the beach for tuppence? It was such a poor reproduction that the jury wasn't really satisfied and justified in using it for identification of such a small article as that chain.
2: And Bennett never confessed, did he?
1: No, he maintained his innocence up to the last. And Marshall Hall always believed his client innocent. And Marshall Hall was one of the most brilliant legal minds of the day, besides being a shrewd judge of character. And his reputation is most certainly beyond reproach.
2: You certainly have sown the seeds of doubt in my mind.
1: You know, I've often wondered.
2: Yes?
1: What would have been the result if the inspector and the officer who discovered the body had started their investigations along different lines that morning as they stood looking at that woman's body?
3: Not a sign of a struggle here at all. And her clothing isn't disarranged.
4: No. But it's obvious that she was murdered someplace else and carried here.
3: And look here. This boot lace around her neck and tied with a reef knot. See the way it was slipped over her head, tightened and knotted.
4: All right. Done by a sailor.
3: That's what you'd expect out here anyway. After dark, this place is dotted for miles with sailors and their sweethearts.
4: You never saw her before, did you?
1: No, not me. It's a stranger to Yarmouth. I'd say women here don't wear clothes like that.
4: Oh, she's from London, all right.
3: No identification at all. Nothing but this laundry tag.
4: Well, let's get back to the police station. We've got to find out who she is, but more important than that, we've got to start searching for a sailor. A big, husky fellow. Big enough to have carried this woman here after he killed her.
0: And we, too, wonder what the results would have been had the investigation not been influenced by public clamor. Perhaps the mystery of the murder on Yarmouth Sands might not have quite so much the air of an unsolved mystery.

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3: 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And You Bet Your Life. 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

0: And now, here he is, the one, the only... Well, here I am again with $1,000 for one of our couplets. Is that right?
1: That's probably the French pronunciation.
0: Oh, well, what is it?
1: Couples.
0: Oh, couples. Here you are for one of our couples, yes. And if any of them say the secret word, the duck will come down and pay him $101. The word tonight is table. All right, how is it they didn't eat you for Christmas? Peter. George, who's first on the agenda?
1: Oh, Mrs. Pearl.
0: Is that right, agenda?
1: Agenda, yes.
0: Mrs. What does that mean?
1: A list.
0: I've got a little agenda from Gilbert and Sullivan, would you say that? Someday it may happen that a victim must be found. I've got a little agenda. That doesn't make
1: list.
0: Sense.
1: No.
0: List.
1: A roster.
0: Oh, a roster.
1: Mm-hmm.
0: Well, that's a... Isn't that a male chicken, a roster? You know, Franz Liszt, when he was born, that's what his mother was saying. I've got a little list. I've got a little list.
1: Mrs. Pearl Runyon and Mr. Charles Pierce are waiting to talk to you, Groucho. Folks, you come in, please, and meet... Groucho Marx.
0: Welcome for the DeSoto Plymouth Dealer. Say the secret word, and you each take home an extra $50.50. It's a common word, something you would normally find around the house. Now, let's see. Pearl Onion and Charles Pierce, eh? Pearl, I'll start with you. Where are you from?
2: From the great state of Kentucky, Groucho. Born in Belfry,
0: Kentucky. Some moonshine was out front, I see. What was that again? Give me that.
2: I was born in Belfry, Pike County, Kentucky.
0: Pike County, Kentucky, eh?
2: Yes, sir.
0: Are you married?
2: I'm single, Groucho.
0: You're single, Groucho, eh? Well, that's certainly a new state of matrimony. What sort of business are you in?
2: Well, I'm in politics.
0: Are you a Democrat or a Republican?
2: Oh, I'm a Democrat.
0: In that case... There they are, the same moonshine as applauding. How long have you been in Kentucky politics, Pearl?
2: Well, I have held office 22 years.
0: What are you doing in Hollywood, Pearl?
2: Well, one of the things, I have been asked to commission you, a Kentucky colonel by Governor Lawrence Weatherby, Groucho.
0: Me, a colonel?
2: While visiting here in Hollywood, yes.
0: Isn't a colonel the inside of a nut? Why me? What have I done for Kentucky, other than staying out of the state?
2: Oh, well, you've given a lot of people a great deal of pleasure in Kentucky by your...
0: Well, what is your job in state politics?
2: Well, presently, I am state treasurer of Kentucky.
0: State treasurer? What are you doing this far west? Are you skipping to the South Seas?
2: Well,
0: forget those mad plans and fly with me to Alaska. We'll have a little nest, love nest made of $10 bills. Your name is, Charles Pierce, huh?
3: Yes, sir.
0: Are you one of the Pierce brothers?
3: No, I'm not one of them.
0: You're not. Do you know who the Pierce brothers are?
3: Yeah, they were the undertakers.
0: Well, they still are, I imagine. That's not a dead issue yet, you know.
3: Not the same line of business. I correct people's health and make them look young.
0: I see.
3: Even to get old.
0: Oh, well, that's very... How old are you, Charlie?
3: 89.
0: 89. Why did you come to Hollywood, Charlie? Were you sick of fresh air?
3: No. I came here for my health.
0: You came for your health? What an optimist, eh? Obviously, you don't know much about California. How long have you been here?
3: 55 years.
0: Well, that's a great tribute to our climate. You must have been living in an airtight jar for the last 55 years. Charlie, you look sound as a dollar.
3: Yes, sir. I am. Feel fine.
0: Now, the time has come to stop talking and start making some money.
3: Yes.
0: We start you off with $100, and if you miss a question, you lose half of your bankroll. And we only want one answer between you on the answers. Now, you selected American history. And remember, the more the question is worth, the harder it is. Now, what do you want to start with? The little sums are easy questions, and the big sums are hard questions.
2: $70.
0: Mm-hmm. From what country did the United States originally obtain the Philippine Islands?
3: Spain.
0: Spain is right.
4: You now have $170.
0: Now what are you going to go for?
2: $80.
0: $80. President Jefferson bought some land from Napoleon that eventually became Arkansas, Iowa, Kansas, Nebraska, and parts of 9 other states. What was this important acquisition called?
3: Louisiana.
2: Louisiana Purchase.
0: Louisiana Purchase is right.
4: You'll have $250.
0: What do you want to try now? Little one or a big one?
3: 90.
0: In 1801, one of the Barbary states declared war on the United States for refusing to pay tribute to their pirates.

0: 90 in 1801, one of the Barbary states declared war on the United States for refusing to pay tribute to their pirates. What Barbary state was this? One answer now. What was the name of the Barbary state?
1: Spain?
0: No, it was Tripoli.
2: You lost half your $250. You now have $125.
0: All right, you're still in good shape.
1: $100?
0: $100? Yeah. $50? Or $100? The first direct tax levied by England on her American colonies was a tax on newspapers, almanacs, pamphlets, and legal documents. What was this objectionable act called?
3: The embargo on tea. In the Massachusetts.
0: Give us an answer.
3: Tea was the...
0: No, I'm sorry, Charlie. You were flirting with her, but it was the Stamp Act.
2: You wind up with $62.50.
0: Well, I'm sorry you didn't win more. Thanks and good luck from the DeSoto Plymouth dealers.
3: Thank you.
0: And a happy new year.
2: I'd like to introduce
0: just a minute, George. I want to talk about my new DeSoto. I just drove it down from the house, and I drove it to Palm Springs the other day. And it is just great. I've never had a car that I'm so crazy about. It's so big and roomy and comfortable, and it's got so many little wonderful things on it, too, in addition to the great power and the class of this car. You know, like a clock on the steering wheel. And it doesn't be wound, and it's not by electricity. As you turn the wheel, the clock automatically winds itself. And the seats go back and forth and up and down, and even little things like the windshield mirror. You know, sometimes you get a glare from the car in back of you. And this has a device on. You turn this, and it makes it dark, and you can see the lights, but there's no flash there at all. No, I just can't tell you how crazy I am about it. It's the greatest car I ever drove. And I would say this if I wasn't working for the DeSoto people.
2: You say it very often. You'll put me out of a job, too, you know.
0: I meant to ask you a question. How do you like your new car?
2: Well, I everything you've said about it, I second. I think if I had to pick out any one feature of the car, I think the push-button driving is one of the greatest things that's ever been invented.
0: I want you to take my advice and go in and see the new DeSoto. If you see it, you'll buy it.
2: Groucho, we have a young married couple for you now. They're Mr. and Mrs. Horn. So, folks, you come in, please, and meet Groucho Marx.
0: Welcome to Your Betcha Life. Say the secret word and take home an extra $101. It's a common word, something you find around the house. Mr. and Mrs. Victor Horn, eh? You say your name is Horn?
1: Mm-hmm.
0: Well, you're a very attractive couple, eh? Mm-hmm. I just wanted to do what Magellan did and go around the horn. Horn, eh? Victor, what kind of a name is Horn?
4: Well, it was originally Dutch. It was Van Horn.
0: Oh.
4: They cut off the van.
0: I see, eh? What is your face name, Louis Armstrong?
1: It's Lorraine Horn.
0: Lorraine, huh? Sweet Lorraine, is that you?
1: Well, I don't know.
0: That's a fairly marked accent, Lorraine. Are you from the South?
1: Yes, from Johannesburg, South Africa.
0: Johannesburg? Well, you see, I could tell you were from the South. Just happened to be South Africa, that's... Are you from Johannesburg, too?
4: Yes.
0: Or are you from Dixie?
4: Johannesburg.
0: Oh. Could you tell us how you met this dish, Mr. Horn?
4: Yes. I was invited to a party through a mutual friend of ours, and that's where I met her, at the party.
0: Well, you went there without a girl?
4: Yes, I went there with the intention of picking up a dish. But...
0: What, were you a waiter?
4: No. I was a fireman at the time.
0: You're a fireman? You climbed in the window and met her?
4: No, I was invited.
0: Oh. What are you and Vic doing here in California?
1: We started out on an extended honeymoon.
0: On a honeymoon?
4: Well, the idea is there's about 3 men to every woman back home, so the only thing I could do was pack her up and take her out of the country.
0: You say that there are 3 men for each girl?
4: Approximately, yes.
0: You hear that, all you single girls out there? There's a boat lease for South Africa in about 30 minutes. Well, would you say the percentage was the other way in this country?
4: Well, according to statistics we have read, it's about 3 women to every man.
0: In this country?
4: Yes.
0: Mm-hmm. Well, some miser is holding out on my quota. You're nice people, and I think you'd be a big help to this country if you remained here.

0: United States. All right, well, let's play You Bet Your Life and see how much you can win.
1: In the race for the $1,000, the first couple won $62.50, and the secret word is table.
0: Did anybody explain the rules to you?
2: Yes, thank you.
0: Well, yeah. Let's go, and all kidding aside, I hope you win a lot of money.
2: Thank you.
0: And if you must go back to South Africa, I hope you leave Larry here. You selected the dictionary quiz, and remember, the more the question is worth, the harder it is. Don't you think she's pretty?
3: I certainly do, yeah.
0: Well, look at her.
3: I've been looking at her up there.
0: You can admire her hair, too, you know. Would you be offended if Laurie kissed Mr. Fenneman?
4: Well, yes, I think I would.
0: Well, I just meant a kind of a brotherly brush on the cheek. I didn't mean a...
4: It's these brothers I took her away from back in South Africa.
0: Well, George, give me the dollar you promised me. Come on now.
3: Nobody will believe me now.
0: Don't say I didn't try, George.
3: You certainly have.
0: Boy, I know I worked hard in my life for a dollar that I didn't get. Huh? All right, you know, one answer between you on every question. Now, what do you want to start with? 10 to 100. You can have your choice. The little ones are easy. The large ones are difficult.
2: $70.
0: $70, huh? What is ledger domain? Talk it over. Ledgerdemain. Ledger domain.
2: It sounds like something legal.
0: No, it's sleight of hand, magic. Okay. It's a very common word.
3: Well, you still have $50.
0: Now, what are you going to go for?
2: 60,
0: 80, 90, 40?
4: 60, yeah.
0: What is another name for a merry-go-round?
2: Carousel.
0: That's right, carousel or whirly-gig.
3: You now have $110.
0: All right. What do you want to try now?
4: Okay, let's go.
0: How much? 80?
4: 80, okay.
0: All right, what do you call the V-shaped tray or trough used to carry mortar or bricks?
4: Trussle, is it? Trough.
0: V-shaped. Well, it's hard. H-O-D.
2: Oh,
0: you never hear of a hot carrier?
3: You now have $55.
0: Well, you still have another chance. What do you want to try?
2: I think we make it high, 90.
0: Hey? 90?
4: Yeah, okay.
0: All right, if a philatelist collects stamps, what does a numismatist collect?
4: Numismatist, that sounds...
0: If you don't know, guess.
2: Well, it sounds like coins.
0: That is right, coins. Don't go any further.
3: And you wind up with $145.
0: Once you decide, you get as far as Burbank. Thanks and happy New Year from the DeSoto Plymouth dealers.
4: Thank you.
0: I'm sorry you lost this.
3: Mrs. Verna White and Mr. Eugene Mariani are waiting to talk to you. So, folks, would you come in, please, and meet Groucho Marx.
0: Welcome to the DeSoto Plymouth dealer. Say the secret word, and you'll divide $101. It's a common word, something you find around the house. Verna White and Eugene Mariani. Verna, I'll start with you. Where are you from?
5: Well, I was born in Chicago, the north side of Chicago.
0: That's those bootleggers again out there. You were born in Chicago?
5: Uh-huh.
0: Why did you come to California, Vernia? Did you fall for all that double talk from the Chamber of Commerce?
5: Well, I thought the weather would be nice.
0: Mm-hmm. Well, that was one reason you were fooled. Are there any others?
5: Well, I thought the rooms would be large, and it would be a chance for us to manufacture our large king-size beds.
0: Now, just a moment. You think the rooms are larger here than they are in Chicago?
5: I think so.
0: Why? How did you arrive at that conclusion?
5: I think there's more space here.
0: Well, you mean in the home or in the street or where?
5: All over.
0: All over.
5: Uh-huh.
0: All over the street. Huh? Well, what kind of beds do you make?
5: Well, we own White and Pebley Company. We're manufacturers of the large king-size beds.
0: You make a living making king-size beds?
5: All different.
0: That's rather
5: customers.
0: A limited field, isn't it? How many kings are there left? Why don't you just try making ex-king-size beds? One bed big enough for Farouk would set you up for life.
5: We did make a bed for a king, for the Maharaja of Morbi. And it was 10 foot wide and 10 foot long.
0: How much did it cost him?
5: Oh, over $5,000.
0: Mm-hmm. Well, that is
5: a beautiful bed.
0: Much to, for a king, is it $5,000 for a bed? If I paid that much for it, it would be a sheer waste of money. I'd never be able to sleep if I paid that much. You know, with a bed that size, I'd be exhausted just crawling to the edge to put my slippers on. What are some of the unusual beds you've constructed, Vina?
5: We've made beds with toasters in them and Wi-Fis and TVs built in. We made a piano-shaped bed for Liberace.
0: Liberace? Who's Liberace?
5: He plays the piano. He's a marvelous artist.
0: Plays piano in bed? I don't understand this. Where does he play this piano?
5: I don't know. All over. Everywhere.
0: All over the bed he plays a piano? Well, Vina, you crawl into one of your creations and take a nap while I get acquainted with your partner here, huh? Moby Dick here, huh? Your name is Eugenie Mariani?
4: Yes, sir, Groucho.
0: That's a pretty fancy moniker you've got there, isn't it, huh?
4: Mm-hmm. Well, Groucho, I usually go under the name of Gypsy Jean, is what I'm referred to.
0: Gypsy Jean?
4: Yes, sir.
0: You sound more like Pinky Lee. What kind of a job have you got, Gene?
4: Oh, right now I'm just working a parking lot attendant and an entertainer.
0: Parking lot
4: attendant.
0: Attendant and entertainer, mm-hmm. Huh? Mm-hmm. That's kind of a peculiar combination, isn't it? Well, what do? You entertain in parking lots?
4: No, right now I am the mayor of Muscle Beach.
0: Well, you must spend a lot of time sleeping if you're a mayor, aren't you?
4: Would you
0: be interested in a private king-size bed?
4: Yes, Groucho. Well, I have the whole beach, and I have the stars above to sleep in.
0: You have the stars above, huh?
4: Yeah, to look at.
0: That may be true, but her beds over here have TV sets, hi-fi, coffee makers, and toasters. What has your bed got?
4: Grunions, Groucho.
0: I can't argue with that, Gene. It's one thing I've always wanted to do, go grunion hunting in bed. Well, getting back to your job as mayor, Gene, just what are your duties?
4: Well, it's my duties, Groucho. I usually entertain a tourist, especially the girls. And I play a uke, and I just composed a song. It's called Gypsy Jean from the Gypsy Jean theme. So would you like to hear it, Groucho?
0: Frankly, I'm not crazy about it. Doesn't this require some musical instrument?
4: Yes, Groucho. I just have a ukulele right over here. Would you like me...
0: You brought it down here with
4: you? I usually carry it with me, sir.
0: You carried it at the parking lot, too?
4: Right in the parking lot. I even entertained my customers in
0: it. What do you sing? Parking is a sweet sorrow?
4: No, I just sing my song, Gypsy Jean.
0: Oh.
4: Would you
0: Mr. Fenneman, would you tote Mr. Mariani's instrument out here?
4: Okay, thank you, sir.
0: George, you did that mighty nice.
3: Thank you.
0: I want to congratulate you. Make it short, Gene.
4: Yeah, okay, taxpayers.
0: The dialogue goes with this, too.

0: His name is Gypsy Jim. The birds wake him up in the morning. The haystack is best at night. The crickets make his music. Beat the twinkling stars so bright. The mountains.
1: Gene, that was mighty good, and I predict that that song will sweep the country.
2: Thank you, sir.
1: And believe me, this country could use a good sweeping. Well, we're going to play You Bet Your Life. You both know how to play this game?
3: Yes, sir.
4: In the race for the $1,000, the second couple is leading with $145.
1: The little questions are easy, and the big questions are hard. Now, you selected the musical category. These are all top tunes of the last 20 years. Remember, the more the question is worth, the harder it is. Now, you can start with 10, 20, all the way up to 100. What are you going to start with?
3: 100.
1: All right, Burke and Van Heusen composed this song in 1940. Give me the title of it. Okay, Jack.

0: Mardi Gras, too. I don't think I know that one.
1: Well, I don't know it either, but it's imagination. Well, that's a difficult question, but that's a lot of money.
0: I know.
2: Well, you still have $50.
0: Okay, Frank.
1: All right. Now, what do you want to try this time? 90? 80?
0: 80.
1: Easy? 90. Easy ones?
0: Okay, 90. 90.
1: In 1939, Hoagie Carmichael turned out this ballad. Let's see if you can identify it.
0: Sorry, Groucho, it's my fault.
1: No. Well, I'm sorry, but this isn't too hard. I get along without you very well.
2: You now have $25.
1: What are you going to go for? 80?
0: What do you want this place?
1: Go on, you're dead anyhow. You might just want to go for 80.
3: All right, 80.
0: All right, 80.
1: All right, this song was popular in the early part of 55. Now, this is real current. Now, you ought to know this.
3: No.
1: Give me the title of it.
3: I should know.
1: One of you. I'll have to get him a song of 1956.
0: I'm sorry, Groucho.
1: Well, it's sincerely.
0: Sincerely.
2: You now have $12.50.
1: Well, might just well go for 70, I guess. Huh?
3: Yeah.
0: Okay.
1: Bob Wills wrote this Western song that was popular a few years ago.

0: I know it's Rocky. Oh. No.
1: No, I'm sorry. It's San Antonio Road.
2: You wind up with $6.25.
1: Eugene, I'm going to give you one question. You get it right, and we bring your winnings up to $25. Are you ready? What color was the old gray mare?
0: Green.
1: Green is right. Get the line. Thanks, and a happy new year from the Resort of Plymouth Dealers. I'm sorry you didn't win.
2: And that means that Mr. and Mrs. Horn, with $145 in just 1 minute, get the chance at the $1,000 question.
1: George Fenneman, something just occurred to me. I've heard everyone else sing the song about the new DeSoto, but I've never heard you sing it. How come?
3: I can't sing.
1: George, any 9-year-old child can sing a great song like this one. In fact, I happen to have a 9-year-old child who goes around the house all the time singing it. Melinda. Are you ready? Well, then, let's go. The time has come. It's very clear. The car you wanted is really here. Understand the reasons why. For once you drive it, you'll want to buy.
4: It's a lie.

0: Hear that great big engine murmuring low. So make sure you see and drive the new DeSoto Y, man alive.
1: It's delightful.
0: It's the lovely.
1: It's delirious.
0: It's delectable.
1: It's the land.
0: It's the limit.
1: It's the

0: Well, Groucho, maybe I can't sing about the new DeSoto, but I can remind you that DeSoto sales are the greatest in history. And because of that, your DeSoto dealer can offer you a wonderful deal right now. Drive a DeSoto. Price a DeSoto before you decide on any other car. And now, Groucho, here's the winning couple. Mr. and Mrs. Horn, all set for the $1,000 question.
1: Right out here, please.
2: Well, here they are, back from Africa. Here we go for $1,000. I'll give you 15 seconds to decide on a single answer between you. Think carefully and please no help from the audience. For almost 600 years, the Turks ruled a vast empire that was broken up at the end of the First World War. For $1,000, what was this Turkish empire called?

0: If you don't know, guess.
1: Tunisia?
0: No, it's the Ottoman Empire.
2: See.
0: I'm sorry. So that means the big question next week will be worth $1,500. Well, they lost the big money. How much did they win the quiz?
3: $145 in the quiz.
0: Well, I'm sorry. You didn't win more. Congratulations and Happy New Year to all of our contestants on the show tonight. Friends, go in and see your DeSoto Plymouth dealer tomorrow. 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

0: This is George Fenneman signing off with a reminder for the National Safety Council. Watch for ice patches on seemingly dry pavement, especially around curves, beyond hill crests, on bridges, and in shaded spots.
1: If you're paying this kind of money for a car, you'd want it to have a touch of style, legroom, four doors, and all that. 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
2: Skoda's new Super Estelle puts the man in the street
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4: 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Orange juice.
5: No, sir. New Kellogg's Rise and Shine.
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5: And look at this, sir.
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4: 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Thank you.
2: New Kellogg's Rise and Shine. 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
1: The Harold Perry Show.
2: In person. Yeah.
1: And now, Harold Perry, as Honest Harold, the homemaker.

0: Well, let's see what's going on in the little town of Melrose Springs, home of that popular radio entertainer, Honest Harold the Homemaker. It's morning now, and Harold is up and dressed, ready for another hard day at the microphone. He's just coming into breakfast when...
1: Harold, Harold.
2: Yes, what is it, Mother?
1: Just look at the morning paper on the front page.
2: Hmm?
1: There's a picture of your boss, Stanley Peabody.
2: Prissy Pants Peabody?
1: Yes, look at him.
2: Mother, please, not before breakfast.
1: But, Harold, it says he's leaving the radio station.
2: Well, leaving? Let me see. Stanley Peabody, station manager of radio station KHJP, made a surprise announcement that he's being transferred to a similar position at the radio station in Charleville. Well, what do you know?
1: And see here, it says, this is a real step up for Peabody, and we predict that he will continue to rise quickly.
2: Well, why shouldn't he rise quickly? He's a balloon head. Well, say, I wonder who's going to take his place. Let's see. Mr. Peabody states he will name his successor today.
1: Who do you think it will be, Harold?
2: Well, I know who he should appoint, Mother. Me.
1: Oh, wouldn't that be wonderful?
2: Yeah, but he won't. I know Peabody. But I'm the logical one for the job, all right. I won the efficiency award last year. Made the fewest trips to the water cooler.
1: Maybe he will appoint you, Harold.
2: Oh, he'd have said something by now. That stuffed shirt wouldn't give you... There's the phone. Excuse me, Mother. Hello?
3: Hello, Harold. This is Gloria down at the radio station.
2: Oh, hello, Gloria.
3: Oh, Harold, Mr. Peabody wants to see you down here right away.
2: He does?
3: Yes. He says he has some good news for you.
2: Good news? Tell Stanley I'll be right there.
3: Bye-bye.
2: Bye-bye. Mother! Mother!
1: Oh, yes. What is it, Harold?
2: Stanley wants to see me at the radio station right away, Mother. Gloria says he has good news for me.
1: By Harold. It sounds like he's going to appoint you.
2: Yeah, guess so, Mother. Harold Hemp, station manager. You know something? That Stanley's an awfully sweet fellow.
1: Oh, but...
2: I just hate to see him go.
1: Harold, you just said you couldn't wait until he left.
2: I did? Why, I could bite my tongue off. Oop, almost did. Well, I mustn't forget to get Stanley a going-away present.
1: How about a box of cigars?
2: Say, good idea, Mother. Hemp's from hemp.
4: Who is it?
2: It's me. Harold Hemp.
4: Oh, come in.
2: Good morning, Stanley.
4: Good morning, Harold. Please sit down.
2: Thank you. Nice fella.
4: Harold, you probably heard that I'm leaving the station here.
2: Yes, I did, Stanley, and I can't tell you how sorry I am to see you go.
4: Nice of you to say so.
2: I got you a little going-away present. Box of rather expensive cigars. Here.
4: Why, thank you.
2: Not at all. Why don't you look at the card inside?
4: All right. Oh, here it is. Havana Cheroots. A bang-up smoke for 5 cents.
2: Oop. That's the wrong card. Anyway, they cost 6 cents now, Stanley. Stanley, I hate to see you go, but I just want you to know... I'll do my best as the new station manager.
4: What? You? Station manager? Ridiculous.
2: Ha?
4: That's the funniest thing I ever heard of.
2: Yeah.
4: For your information, Hemp, the new station manager is going to be my second cousin, P.B. Peabody.
2: Relative lover.
4: That was the good news I wanted to tell you. P.B. is coming here from the station in Charleville, and I'm going over there. It should work out just fine.
1: It should work out just fine.
4: Oh, and I want to warn you, you'd better change your lazy ways when PB takes over.
2: I hate him.
4: Don't forget, a new broom sweeps clean.
2: And you're the dustpan that should know.
4: I heard that, Hemp. If I weren't leaving, I'd fire you.
2: If you weren't leaving, I'd quit.
4: You better get out of here.
2: I'm going, and don't bother to get up. Goodbye.
4: Now what is it?
2: Give me back my cheroots. I'm going to get my $1.29 back. Stanley certainly got his nerve, bringing in a relative, P.B. Peabody. Wonder what the P.B. stands for. Probably peanut brain. I've given that radio station the best years of my life. I'd quit right now if I knew where I could get another job. Well, maybe I'll...
5: Oh, Harold!
2: Oh, hello, you old horse doctor.
5: Say, Harold, I just heard about what happened at that radio station. Oh, I think it was mean that they didn't make you manager.
2: Well, thanks, Doc. If I had another job, I'd quit.
5: I thought you'd feel that way, Harold. And I know just the thing for you.
2: You know another job? What is it?
5: Yes, sir. When you have trouble, never fear, as long as old Doc Yancey's near.
2: Yeah. All right, Doc, what's the...
5: Or... Don't be worried. Don't be nervous. Good old Doc is at your service.
2: The rhyming veterinarian. Doc, what's the job?
5: Oh, it isn't a job exactly. Harold, how would you like to go in business with me?
2: What kind of business?
5: A mink farm. Huh?
2: A mink farm?
5: Yes, it's a wonderful business. All you need to start is two minks. Yeah. Then you just sit back and wait.
2: You mean we'd sell the minks for fur?
5: Harold, why, do you think I'd hurt those innocent minks? Oh, I mean sell the cute little fellas for pets. Oh, people that love them.
2: I don't know, Doc. I can't see taking a mink out at night on a leash.
5: Now, Harold, it's a wonderful idea. We'll make America mink conscious.
2: Well...
5: We'll start the farm in my backyard. First, we'll have two minks, then four minks, then eight minks, then 16.
2: Doc, I can multiply.
5: So can the minks. By hand, by the end of the year, we'll have thousands. Think what cute Christmas presents they'll make.
2: Well, you might have something there, Doc.
5: Sure. Well, what do you say, Harold? I'll send for the minks right away.
2: Okay, it's a deal, Doc. It's worth a chance, anyway. I'm going down and quit my job right now.
5: Good. And we'll have a big sign. When you think of minks, think of Yancey and hemp.
2: What? Oh, yeah. Wow. See you later.

0: Serves him right, sneaking in his relative, P.B. Peabody.
1: Come in.
0: Wonder who that is.
1: How do you do?
0: Cute. How do you do? I'm Harold Hemp. Is Stanley Peabody here?
1: No, he left for his new position in Charleville.
0: Oh, then P.B. Peabody's taken over here already.
1: Yes.
0: I suppose you're his new secretary.
1: Well...
0: There was something I wanted to tell Stanley, but I'd just as soon tell that relative of his, Peanut Brain Peabody.
1: Oh, you would?
0: Yeah, I'll bet this P.B. has a sour puss just like Stanley, too.
1: You think so?
0: Sure. You please tell old Yogurt Face I want to see him. Miss, what was your name?
1: P.B. Peabody.
0: Yeah. You're P.B.?
1: Yes. Penelope Brittingham Peabody.
0: Oh, well, Miss Peanut Brittle, I mean... I'm sorry.
1: It's quite all right, Mr. Hemp. I'm glad you came in.
0: You are?
1: Yes. I think we ought to get acquainted.
0: Get acquainted? Good idea.
1: Sit down.
0: Thank you. Nice perfume. Is that executive number 5?
1: Mr. Hemp, when I heard Stanley talk about you, I didn't realize you were such an attractive man.
0: You're a lot prettier than I am.
1: You know, Mr. Hemp, you and I will probably have to see a lot of each other.
0: We will?
1: Oh, yes. Business luncheons, late conferences. No telling when we'll have to put our heads together.
0: Put our heads together? Oh, yes. I think I'll get my hair cut short.
1: I almost forgot. When you came in, you said you had something to say to B.P. Peabody.
0: Well, it wasn't anything important.
1: I'm glad. I thought you might resent a new employer coming in. I was afraid you might be going to quit.
0: Me quit? No. Anytime you want to put our heads together, just let me know. Yeah.
1: I will, Mr. Hemp.
0: Just call me Harold.
1: All right, Harold. And my friends call me Penny.
0: Penny?
1: Mm-hmm.
0: Well, you certainly got the scent for it.
1: Well, goodbye, Harold.
0: Goodbye, Penny. Didn't mean to knock over the chair. I'll get it. Bumped my head. Well, goodbye.
1: Bye.
0: What a girl. Gosh, never thought I'd feel this way about a Peabody. Certainly going to be a pleasure.
2: Hello, Harry.
0: Oh, hello, Doc.
2: Well, partner, we're in business. I just sent away for 2 minks.
0: Minks?
2: Yes. Did you quit your job, Harry?
0: Quit my job? Are you crazy, Doc? I love it here.
2: What? But Harry. What do I do when the 2 minks arrive?
0: Introduce them.
3: Do it.

0: We will return for the second act of our story, Honest Harold, in just a moment. Make a special note that starting tomorrow night, you'll hear CBS's Thursday evening Broadway Playhouse 1/2 hour earlier on most of these same stations. This Thursday, the celebrated comedian Edward Everett Horton will be starring in the Broadway Playhouse production of the comedy mystery Whistling in the Dark. And be sure to listen for Harold Perry's Honesty Award announcement at the end of tonight's program. And now, back to Harold Perry as Honest Harold, the homemaker. Well, Honest Harold never thought that he'd see the day when he'd have a crush on his boss, especially a boss named Peabody.
1: I sure didn't, Bob.
0: Of course, it does make a difference when the boss turns out to be a very attractive young lady.
1: You said it.
0: It's morning now, and Honest Harold is just entering the radio station, eagerly looking forward to his first day with his new boss, Penny Peabody.
1: Oh, Penny likes these sweet peas. Most expensive kind. 40 cents a dozen. Long stems.
2: Good morning, Harold.
1: Good morning, Glory.
2: Harold, what are you doing at work so early?
3: Oh, is it early?
2: Why, it's only 8:30. You never get here before...
1: All right, Gloria, for heaven's sake. Nothing wrong in showing a little interest in your boss. Work.
3: Gloria.
2: Harold, are those sweet peas for me?
1: What? Now, look here, Gloria. There's nothing so unusual about bringing a little present for a new boss.
2: Well, you never brought Stanley flowers when he was your boss.
1: Well, I put that cactus plant on his chair once. He got a rise out of that.
2: Harold, I think you've got a little crush on Miss Peabody.
1: Now, don't get any wrong ideas, Gloria. This is strictly business, you understand? Just because I came to work early this morning, shaved extra close, waxed my mustache, put on my imitation Argyle socks, that doesn't mean I'm romantically interested in Miss Peabody.
2: Oh, of course not.
1: I don't think she gets it. I'll see you later, Gloria. Wonder where Gloria gets these ideas. Me interested in Penny. That's silly. Hope she's in her office. Penny. Yoo-hoo. Yoo-hoo-hoo. Guess she isn't in. Just put these flowers on her desk. There. Look pretty nice. I'll just leave my professional card. Harold Hemp, the voice with a smile, 1050 on your dial. Penny, I can just see you sitting there behind the desk. Hello, Penny. How are you today? That's good. Penny, I wonder if you'd go out with me tonight. You would? Boy, that's wonderful. Will the clock be too early?
2: No, that'd be fine, Harold.
1: Oh, Gloria? What a sneaky thing to do. All right. Get ready, Yasha. We're going on the air.
4: Okay, Harold. Quiet, boys.
1: Hit it. Good morning, girls. This is Honest Harold, the homemaker, bringing you 60 minutes of humor, harmony, and household hints. I want to start my program this morning by singing a very special song, and I want to dedicate it to a wonderful girl, my boss.

0: Hello?
1: Harold, this is Penny.
0: Oh, hello, Penny.
1: I got your beautiful flowers. How did you know I loved sweet peas?
0: Well, you know what they say. Sweet peas for sweet Peabody. Did you hear my broadcast?
1: Yes, I did. And it was awfully sweet of you to dedicate that song to me. Harold.
0: Yeah?
1: Are you going to be busy tonight?
0: Tonight? Why?
1: Well, there are some things I wanted to talk to you about. I thought you and I might have a conference.
0: A conference tonight? Oh. What time shall I pick you up?
1: Well, suppose we meet in my office at 8 o'clock.
0: 8 o'clock? I'll be there.
1: That's wonderful, Harold. Bye.
0: Bye.

0: Well, Mother, guess I'd better be getting down to the radio station. Putting a little overtime in tonight.
1: Oh, yes.
0: How do I look?
1: Well, you look fine, Harold, but isn't it a little unusual to wear a tuxedo to work?
0: Well, it's a sort of special kind of night work, Mother.
1: Oh.
0: I don't want to brag, but I think my new boss, Miss Peabody, kind of likes me.
1: Oh, really?
0: Yeah. Guess it's just my fatal charm. Or she might have found out I belong to the Aqua Velva Shave Club.
1: Did she say she liked you, Harold?
0: Like me? Well, no, but I can always tell. She's just asking me down there tonight as an excuse to get together. I bet by 9 o'clock we'll be dancing in the Moose Room. Be my love.
1: Oh, there's someone at the door, Harold.
0: Oh, my goodness. I bet it's Pete. Made a date to go bowling with him tonight. Forgot all about it. Excuse me, Mother. Darn it. Should have remembered to tell Pete.
2: Well, howdy, Harold.
0: Hello, Pete.
2: All ready to go Well, I declare. You going bowling in a tuxedo?
0: Now, you see, Pete,
2: you should have told me we was going formal, boy. I'd have put on my blue organdy.
3: All right.
2: Oh, we'd have been the best-dressed couple in the bowling alley.
0: You listen a minute, Pete. I'm awfully sorry, but I won't be able to go bowling with you tonight.
2: Oh.
0: You see, I got to do a little night work down at the radio station. Sort of a new problem has come up.
2: Yeah, I've seen her, boy. Should be kind of fun getting close to that problem.
0: Now, Pete, if you're referring to my employer, Miss Penelope Brittingham Peabody, you're drawing the wrong conclusion.
2: Oh, sure, boy.
0: This is strictly business, understand?
2: Positively.
0: We'll probably discuss plans for my future programs, ideas to improve the station, cut down office expenses.
2: What time you going to the Moose Room?
0: 9 o'clock.
2: Oop. Have a good time, boy.
0: Now, look here, Pete. Oh, well.
4: Who is it?
0: It's Harold.
4: Oh, come in. Good evening.
0: Good evening. Well, here I am, Penny. All ready for a little night work.
4: Yes, I'm... Why, Harold, you're wearing a tuxedo.
0: What? Oh, yes. Well, I might be going out later on.
4: Oh, I see. Well, shall we get started on our work?
0: Yeah. The quicker we get started, the quicker we get through.
4: That's right. Since I'm new here, I wonder if you would help me make out the program reports.
0: Oh, of course, Penny.
4: Shouldn't take us over an hour.
0: An hour?
4: Mm.
0: That'll be just right.
4: Well, shall we get started? A lot of work to do, you know.
0: Oh, yeah. Pretending she wants to work. Isn't that cute? Well, I can go along with a gag.
4: Harold, would you check these as I read them off?
0: Hmm?
4: Monday, 6 a.m., weather reports.
0: Check.
4: 6:15, news.
0: Check.
4: 6:30, recorded program, rhythm and romance.
0: Check.
4: p.m., dance music from the Moose Room.
0: Double check.
4: There. We're all through. Only took us an hour and 15 minutes.
0: Check.
4: Excuse me. I'll put the reports back in the file.
0: All right. Well, I guess we've stalled long enough now. Bet she's dying for me to ask her to go out.
4: That takes care of the reports. Thanks very much for helping me, Harold.
0: Glad to do it. Penny, speaking of the Moose Room, I bet there are a lot of couples having a good time down there right now, dining and dancing.
4: Yes, I suppose there are. Harold, I have an idea.
0: Yeah?
4: Why don't we move the files?
0: Huh?
4: I think they'll look much better over against this wall.
0: Oh, yeah.
4: You can start on the A to F file.
0: Okay.

0: last one. Y to Z.
1: Good.
0: Harold, you should have taken off your tuxedo coat. It's all out of shape.
1: So is Harold.
0: You know, I'm tired of being cooped up in this stuffy office, aren't you?
1: I sure am.
0: Why don't we get out of here?
1: Yeah. Where should we go?
0: Let's go up to the stock room and take inventory.
1: $998, $999, $1,000.
0: How many phonograph records are there, Harold?
1: Just a minute. I'm almost through counting. 1001, 1002, 1003, 1002. Well, that's it. Penny.
2: Yes.
1: Getting kind of late, and we've worked pretty hard. Don't you think we ought to relax now? Maybe go dancing at the Moose Room?
0: Harold, I never go dancing.
1: What?
0: I have no time to be a social butterfly.
1: What?
0: My motto is work, work, work.
1: But, Penny, look, it's almost midnight.
0: Harold, don't be a clock watcher.
1: Clock watcher?
0: I have great plans for this station. We're going to make things hum.
1: We are?
0: Yes. From now on, we'll come to work an hour earlier.
1: Eve?
0: To make up for that, we'll all work an hour later.
1: How's that?
0: We'll have longer reports.
1: Zoof.
0: And shorter lunch hours.
1: Zoink.
0: Harold, where are you going?
1: I'm going home before it's time to come to work.
3: Oh, good morning, Harold.
1: Good morning, Gloria.
3: Gee, you look mad, Harold.
1: I am mad. Gloria, I made up my mind. I'm going to quit this job.
3: What?
1: That's right. I'm going in there and tell Miss Peabody right now.
3: Oh, but Harold...
1: No. Don't you try to stop me, Gloria. Yes, sir, I could be pushed just so far. I think I'll be very happy on a mink farm. Well, here's where I tell Miss PB a few things. Now look here, Miss Peabody.
4: What?
1: Stanley! What are you doing here?
4: Well, Harold, it took me just one day to find out how much I missed Melrose Springs. So I persuaded Penelope to trade our jobs back again.
1: You did, Stanley? Well, that's wonderful. Stanley, you're the sweetest boss a fellow ever had.
4: Thank you.
1: And Stanley.
4: Yes, Harold.
1: How would you like a pair of minks for Christmas?

0: Here again is Harold Perry.
1: Yeah, thanks, Bob Lamont. And now, for our Honesty Award of the Week.
2: Harold?
1: Yeah. Yes, Gloria?
2: Did you and Kirk Douglas and Sheriff Fiskaloo select a girl candidate?
1: Yes, we sure did, Gloria. And it was real tough going because after our mutual announcement last week, the nominations on girls really poured in.
2: Oh, gosh, that's wonderful.
1: I like girls, too. Mrs. Florence Alexander of Kokomo, Indiana, wrote to us about... Well, here. You read us her letter, huh, Gloria?
2: Okay, she says, Dear Mr. Perry...
1: Take your time.
2: I am writing to you about a young girl, a teenager, who is a neighbor of mine.
1: Well.
2: We live in a little suburb of Kokomo known as Alto.
1: Alto?
2: Mm-hmm. About 4 months ago, she found a billfold containing $3,000 in checks and cash, mostly cash, that belonged to Conrad Halper.
1: Halper, that's right.
2: A driver for the Hamilton Harris Tobacco Company.
1: I wonder if they got any of those cheroots.
2: She returned the billfold and contents and received an award.
1: A reward?
2: Yes.
1: Yeah, I'm going to give her the award.
2: We all think she's a very honest girl, and we're very proud of her.
1: Yeah.
2: And her name is Gwendolyn Elaine Smith of Rural Route 6, Kokomo, Indiana.
1: That Rural Route 6, yeah. Just say RFD, honey. It's all right.
2: And it's signed, huh? Mrs. Florence Alexander.
1: Well, congratulations, Gwendolyn Elaine Smith of Kokomo. I hereby dub you Honest Gwendolyn.
2: Well, it's really sort of an Honest Harold Dean Award.
1: Yeah. Very good. Now sit down, will you? That's right, Gloria. And Gwendolyn, I award you a beautiful Whitnauer watch. That distinguished member of the Longines Whitnauer family of dependable watches. And thank you, Mrs. Florence Alexander of Kokomo, for your letter to us. Radio friends, if you know of some outstanding deed of honesty done by some boy or girl, please write and tell me about it. From the letters we receive, one outstanding deed of honesty will be selected each week, and the deserving youngster will receive a beautiful Whitnauer watch. We feel this recognition will encourage honesty in others and help combat juvenile delinquency. Send your letters to me, Harold Perry, Columbia Broadcasting System, Hollywood 28, California. Thank you.
3: You have just heard the Harold Perry Show, Honest Harold. The supporting players tonight included Jane Morgan, Carly Baer, Olin Soule, and featured Gloria Holliday as Gloria, Kathy Lewis as Penny, and Joseph Kearns as Old Doc Yak Yak. Norman McDonald directed, and the music was composed and conducted by Jack Meekin. Honest Harold, created by Harold Perry, was written by Gene Stone and Jack Robinson.
1: Who are they?
3: George Jessel is Bing Crosby's special guest tonight. So for a wonderful half hour of spoofing and song,
1: Jessel, huh?
3: Stay tuned now for Bing's show, which follows immediately on many of these same stations. Bob Lamont speaking. 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

National Broadcasting Company, in cooperation with the United States Navy Recruiting Service, presents Now Hear This, dramatic stories based on the personal experiences of those gallant men and women who embody the great traditions of a great service, the United States Navy.

0: If you shipped aboard with us during the past couple of months, you know that we've rehashed a lot of battle at you. Tulagi in a PT group, Tinian in a bunch of CBs, and Salerno in the USS Philadelphia. Now, if you aren't Navy, it might seem that a sailor spends all of his time at battle stations. However, that isn't exactly true. In fact, after 30-odd years in the Navy, I've come to the conclusion that a sailor's life is 20% mess call, 30% shooting the breeze, 40% liberty, and the rest cut up into odd jobs like sweeping down, stand and watch, and winning an occasional war. Now, a sailor's idea of heaven is called a 10-day leave. So if the crew has spent 4 or 5 months on a destroyer, and that destroyer gets 2 hours out of port and the word is passed, well, it sounds a little something like this.
1: 10 days. 10 great, big, wonderful days.
2: Wait till my wife finds out.
3: What a way to spend the leave with your own wife.
2: You ever seen my wife, Al?
3: No.
0: I've seen it.
3: Hey, Cherry, let me use that shoe polish when you're done, huh?
4: Give it back to Tex. I borrowed it from him.
2: Yeah, he borrowed it from me.
4: I never knew 2 hours could take so long.
3: Where are you going to spend your leave, kid?
4: Home. This is my first chance since I joined up. Been almost a year.
3: Well, your family must be planning big things, huh?
4: Oh, nothing special.
2: I remember the first leave I had. We had a party lasted 3 days. Hey, Boots, let's not forget that tent spot I loaned you in Hawaii.
0: Yeah, you made up
3: your mind yet, Al?
5: Yeah, sure. I'm going to bum around New York.
3: And, Jerry, when I bum around, it's an art.
4: That invitation still stands. In fact, my mom will be disappointed if you don't come home with me.
3: Well, being a woman, naturally your mother will be disappointed. But I just can't see it.
4: I'm going to do a little living. Besides, I'd like you to meet my girl.
3: You mean the one who never writes you a letter?
4: Yeah.
3: Oh, kid, you've got a lot to learn about women. This girl of yours is playing footsie with some other Joe. You might as well get used to that idea.
4: I'll straighten everything out when I get home.
2: Hey, Al, folks want to hear that story you got from the Marine at San Diego.
3: You tell it to him.
4: We're going to have a lot of laughs.
3: In Buffalo? Why not?
4: I wouldn't recommend it to a soldier.
3: Jerry, as a man who has traveled, who has been, shall we say, around, Buffalo leads the list of towns which have absolutely nothing. I got friends in New York.
5: Real good friends.
3: It's the Queen City of the Great Lakes. Hey, Slim, it's the Queen City of the Great Lakes.
2: Hey, you mean it?
3: It's got 27 public parks. Hey, Slim, it's loaded with nature lovers.
2: Oh, you're kidding.
3: It's 18 miles from Niagara Falls. There's a population of 700,000. And this...
5: this is a picture of my twin sister.
3: Hey, Slim! Guess who's gone to Buffalo?
0: It takes a while to get a ship secure, but finally everything is shipshape and the sailor gets his feet firmly implanted on solid ground. And as soon as he thinks it isn't going to heave out from under him, he starts for points east, west, north, and south. Everything from his thumb, a bus, plane, or a railroad train. This is the beginning of a 10-day leave, and it can't start soon enough.
3: A guy could get seasick on one of these things.
4: Relax.
3: Look who's talking. Relax. As our guys hit Iwo Jima were looser than you are.
4: I got a lot on my mind.
3: Well, I didn't think you were counting telegraph poles just for the practice. Hey, Al, you know a lot about girls. For this special talent, I was given the Navy Cross with 3 clusters and a lace garter.
4: I've been going with Peggy for about 3 years.
3: You told me.
4: We had a big fight when I decided to join the Navy.
3: Well, it doesn't make you exactly different. There's plenty of girls who... Where was I?
4: You were trying to decide whether you should make a play for the blonde, and then you saw her husband.
3: Big, wasn't he?
4: Yeah.
3: Well,
4: it wasn't that Peggy didn't want me to join the Navy. I was acting the big shot. I told her that I'd be in for 6 years and didn't expect her to wait for me.
3: And she said, okay, if that's what you want, you can have your high school ring back.
4: Uh-huh.
3: You got a picture of this dame?
4: Yeah, my wallet. It isn't a very good one. We took it the early part of last summer.
3: Ooh. Charlie, my boy, if this girl is sitting around mooning, she's probably got plenty of guys helping her.
4: Thanks. Can always count on you to keep me happy.
3: Oh, relax. When we get to your hometown, I'll steer you in the port.
4: I really shouldn't have any trouble.
3: Well, if you need the advice of a master, I am at your service.
4: You want to go back to Club Car and get something?
3: No, I'm not thirsty. Are you done with that detective magazine?
4: Yeah.
3: Well, you go back to Captain Telegraph Falls. You read this story?
4: Huh?
3: There's a dame knocked off 7 guys in 5 years.
4: She married all of them.
3: Oh, that's different. Look how fat she is. Me, I like them built like...
6: What? Gee.
3: Which way is the club car, Jerry?
4: That way. But I thought you said you weren't thirsty.
3: I'll force myself.

0: Ah, Jerry, the food is great in the Navy, but Cookie can't hold a candle to your mother.
1: Are you sure you've had enough? You sure you wouldn't like another piece of cake?
0: Oh, ma'am, I don't think I could lift it, let alone eat it.
2: Now, Mother, don't force them. They've eaten enough for 10 men. Sit down and take it easy.
0: You're going to spoil us, Mom.
1: This is my chance to fatten you up. You look so...
0: Mom, I put on 15 pounds since I joined the Navy.
1: Well, you still look skinny.
2: I...

0: clothes.
1: Mom, I put on 15 pounds since I joined the Navy.
0: Well, you still look skinny.
2: I think he looks swell.
3: He can handle himself okay, sir. I remember we had a three-day liberty in Panama. There was Tex, Slim, the kid here, and myself. Well, we blew off the ship at 2300.
1: Al, are you sure you wouldn't like another cup of coffee?
3: Oh, no. I've had plenty, thanks. Where was I?
2: You were just about to get Jerry into trouble.
3: As a matter of fact, it was me that he got out of trouble.
2: Either you boys like a cigar?
3: No, thanks, sir.
0: Jerry, something's worrying you. I can see
2: it. Now, Mother.
1: I'm okay, Mom, honestly. By the way, has anyone been asking for me?
0: Well, no more than usual. Mrs. Paul's boy wants to join the Navy. She'll be over tomorrow to see how you're doing.
1: I meant any of the gang.
2: Well, the boys at the club were asking about you. Say, we've got a father-son tournament coming up. And I've cured that slice, so maybe we can win the cup.
1: I'm a little rusty. I haven't swung a golf club in a year.
3: There isn't much room on a destroyer. A well-hit ball could send half the crew diving overboard.
2: Well, we'll see that you put in a couple of practice rounds. You care to play, Al?
3: I'll try anything once.
0: I'll go heat up the coffee.
1: How are things at the office, Dad?
2: Coming along.
3: What business are you into?
2: The automobile business. I don't suppose I could interest you in our latest model.
3: Not unless it has a rudder and a keel. I still got 3 more years to go in this hitch.
2: You going to sign on again?
3: Well, I'm not sure. This is my second. Maybe I'll take what the Navy has taught me and make it pay. I'm qualified for 2 or 3 different jobs.
0: Well, the coffee's nice and hot. I'll set it on the table and you can take what you want.
3: I'll pour it, man.
2: You going to spend all night around the house, Jay?
1: Well, guess so. Why?
2: I just wondered.
1: Maybe tomorrow or the next day I'll drop around to see the gang.
3: Sir, is it all right if I step out into the hall with my shipmate?
2: Of course.
3: Jerry, I'd like to talk to you for a minute.
1: Now, Al, don't start anything.
3: Jerry, I don't like to give advice, but there are times when it's needed.
1: Well, I'm doing all right.
3: You look sick. Just like you were coming down with the measles. Now, you run along and see this dame. I'll keep your folks company.
1: Well, maybe I will call her. Just to let her know I'm in town.
3: Oh, these amateurs. Look, Jerry, you've got the advantage on your side, the surprise attack. Don't give her a chance to set up a defense. Come in out of the sun.
1: It's nighttime.
3: Don't be so literal. Take it from me, kid. In a couple hours, you'll be back on the bridge running a whole deal.
1: Oh, I still think...
3: I'll see you later. Go on, shove off. Ooh, that boy sure did take a lot of coaxing.
0: Oh, boys, your coffee's getting cold.
3: Ma'am, Jerry had a little errand to run. Very important friend of his named Peggy.
0: Peggy?
2: And now, Mother.
3: You know, there's something that's wonderful of you to invite me here. I really appreciate it.
2: We want you to feel right at home. Do anything here, you do in your own house.
3: My house is a ship, sir. I don't have much family, except an aunt in California.
0: Well, you consider this your home.
3: And you've got a wonderful family. This is your whole family, isn't it?
0: Well, not quite. Jerry has a twin sister, Jane.
3: If I remember correctly, he did mention the fact that he had a sister.
0: Oh, you like Jane.
3: I'm sure I will.
2: Too bad she's out of town. She goes to college at Ohio State. Doesn't get a vacation for another 2 months.
3: I think I'm going to kill myself.
4: There are certain times in a Blue Jacket's life when the sailing is not exactly smooth. You plan on calm waters, you count on a voyage without any problems, when up pops a small typhoon. And then again, there are times when you just sail ahead into what looks like the smoothest of seas. But the sea being a restless body, odd things happen.
1: Anybody home?
5: Over here on the swing.
1: Hi, Peg.
5: Jerry. Jerry, what are you doing in town?
1: Got a 10-day leave, so I thought I'd come home. I just happened to be walking past, so I thought I'd see if anyone was here.
5: You look fine.
1: Thanks. You look fine, too.
5: It's been a long time.
1: Almost a year. In fact, the last time I saw you, you were sitting on the swing.
5: I know.
1: It's kind of busy the past year. Navy manages to keep a guy busy. Cover the whole Pacific. Been to Hawaii, the Philippines. Even saw Tahiti. Remember how we were going to run away to Tahiti? How old were we?
5: Young.
1: Yeah.
5: Your sister writes to me.
1: Writes to me, too. I didn't get much mail, though. Not as much as I expected.
5: I didn't think you expected much. If I remember correctly...
6: Hey, Peggy, there wasn't anything cold to drink, so I'll...

0: Jerry.
1: Oh, Jerry, old son of a gun, it's great to see you.
0: Hi, Les. It's been a long time.
1: Honey, why didn't you tell me Jerry was out here? I didn't even know he was in town.
2: Neither did I. He just happened to be passing by.
1: Say, you look great in that sailor suit. Just great.
0: Thanks.
1: Yes, sir. Just great.
2: How long will you be in town, Jerry?
3: About a week.
1: Say, we'll have to see a lot of you. I'm taking a couple of weeks off. We can hit all the old spots. Right, Peg?
2: Of course. Like old times.
0: I don't suppose there's anything cold in the icebox.
1: No, just water.
2: I'll get you, Peg.
1: Oh, don't get up, honey. I'll get it. After all, I owe a lot to this boy. Why, if it wasn't for him and the United States Navy... Oh, you just sit where you are, Jerry. Yep, owe you a lot.
0: Still talks a lot, doesn't he?
2: Not as much as some people.
1: Ouch.
0: I guess I had that coming.
2: Jerry, hasn't anyone told you?
0: The way he's blowing off, you'd think he's moved in. Mind you, I like Les, but he does sort of try and take over.
2: He has.
0: Huh?
2: We're going to be married this September.

0: Is that you, Jerry?
1: Yeah.
0: Well, you can turn the light on. I'm not sleeping.
1: I know my way around this room. Go to sleep.
0: I've been staying awake long enough to tell you that I hate you.
1: Sorry.
0: Why didn't you tell me your sister was away at school? I spent the whole night playing casino with your mother.
1: Sorry.
0: Hey, what's eating you, pal?
1: I took your advice and surprised Peggy.
0: Hmm?
1: Well, she had a great big surprise of her own.
0: Come on, let's have it.
1: She's going to be married in September.
0: Well, it's only July.
1: I know the guy she's marrying. I'm dead.
0: Why?
1: Well, the guy drives a new convertible. Works in his dad's bank, has dough, position, a future. And a 3-carat ring on my girl's finger.
0: So?
1: So what have I got?
0: Me!

0: America has a big heart. It is generally inconceivable in the American scheme of things that a sick or wounded soldier, sailor, marine, or airman should lack anything humanly obtainable which would contribute to his recovery. Yet this might happen, and here's why. The Korean campaign has gravely depleted the armed forces' supply of human blood plasma, and 270,000 pints must be donated monthly by Americans to assure our servicemen the greatest degree of safety in any given emergency. You see, the use of plasma and whole blood is a major factor in the reduction of the mortality rate among our wounded. The decline in this rate is most easily expressed in the number of men per 100 who died after reaching the most forward surgical hospital. In World War I, 8 to 11 per 100 died. In World War II, the number was reduced to 4.5. And in the Korean conflict, it reached an all-time low of 2.6 per 100. Remember, blood is life itself, and your blood can save the life of an American serviceman. Your Navy urges you to be a blood buddy to a man in uniform. Call your local Red Cross chapter right away and find out where and when you can make your donation of blood to our armed forces. And remember, it's so little to give and so much to receive.
1: The Navy teaches a man initiative. It teaches a man to do things. Prepares him for a civilian endeavor, so to speak. And naturally, if a problem arises, why, a sailor approaches that problem in the direct way that a sailor approaches any problem. He sends out his reconnaissance, maps his strategy, tries every form of battle action at his command, and, above all, is helped in his every move by his shipmates. Oh, yes, sir. No matter what the problem, a sailor can always count on his shipmates.
2: Please, Al, don't do me any more favors.
3: But I'm just warming up.
2: A little more help from you and she won't even look at me.
3: True, a few of my plans did get a little snafu'd, but those were only experiments. I'm just getting ready to swing my big guns into action.
2: Thanks.
3: Today we're joining them at the beach for a little swim.
2: Oh, no, we aren't.
3: But I gave my word.
2: Then you keep it.
3: Jerry, trust me, boy, trust me.
2: After last night?
3: What about last night? There we were, slowly cruising past the movie at about 3 knots when I came out. So we joined them for a drink.
2: And Les picked up the check. Sure made me look great.
3: Jerry, this is a point of honor. You've got to get that girl.
2: Get off my back.
3: What if it ever gets back to the fleet that Al the Magnificent was outmaneuvered?
2: It's happened before.
3: By a guy named Lester?
4: Are you all right, old man?
2: Yeah, I'm fine.
5: You better lie still for a little longer.
2: I'll be all right.
3: Yeah, sure, sure. Just took a little too much water. This fresh water doesn't agree with the sailor.
4: Come on, Peg. I'll race you out to the raft.
5: Right.
2: And to think that I had to coax you to come to Buffalo.
3: Well, how was I to know?
2: Battle tactics. You gotta be a hero, he says. You gotta make her look up to you.
3: How was I to know?
2: We'll go to the beach, he says. We'll go swimming and you'll rescue her. So what happens? She rescues me.
4: I'll stop pouting, Peggy.
5: Well, I just didn't think it was a nice thing to do.
4: You didn't expect me to let him win, did you?
5: Of course not, but you knew he hadn't played golf in over a year.
4: I didn't make him enter the tournament.
5: You didn't have to start giving him lessons. You did it just to make him look foolish.
4: Oh, relax, Peggy. Everybody had a good laugh.
5: Didn't they?
4: Besides, I bought a round of drinks. What could be fairer?
5: Let's change the subject.
4: Okay with me. Besides, I just wanted to show you how lucky you were that you didn't get stuck with him.
5: Better watch where you're driving, Lester. You're liable to run down that brass band.
3: I said I was sorry. What more can a guy do? Al, what do you say we pull out tomorrow instead of waiting until Sunday?
2: Huh?
3: In fact, there's a 10 o'clock train tonight. Gets us to New York at 7 in the morning.
2: Oh, you're just sore about last night.
3: Well, don't you think I got a right to be sore?
2: I said I was sorry.
3: Les finally has to be out of town for a few hours. I finally get to be alone with her, and then what happens?
2: You were alone with her.
3: Say, just who do you think you are, the invisible man?
2: Well, you didn't have to pay any attention to me.
3: Oh, no. Who else could get a word in? You got so embroiled in how you single-handedly won the Battle of the Coral Sea that you forgot to get lost.
2: She was interested. Whose side are you on, anyway?
3: Yours. But that story is so fascinating, I'd love to hear myself tell it.
6: Where you been, Admiral?
3: I was tied up for a little while. Is the dance over?
2: Yeah, and this big push you were blowing off about, it never happened.
3: Oh, you're too impatient.
2: I should never listen to you. Once I got to dance with her, just once, and then I looked like a jerk.
3: Well, how was I to know they were going to play those crazy South American things all night?
2: Al, for a guy who's supposed to have written a book, there's sure a lot of things you left out.
3: It's raining outside. Raining hard.
2: Well, there's no sense in hanging around here. Let's shove off. We'll stop and get a beer before we hit the sack.
3: Peggy and the creep gone?
2: Peggy and Les have gone. The creep is still here.
3: If I didn't know you were my shipmate, I'd think you were looking right at me.
5: Let's do something.
4: And just what do you expect me to do? Get out and push the car?
5: Can't you get the top up? I'm soaked right through.
4: It won't go up. It's stuck. S-T-U-C-K. The engine won't turn over because the car is stuck. I'll spell it again. S-T-U-C-K. Now, is that plain enough?
5: Yes.
4: The water won't kill you.
5: I suppose a car will be along soon.
4: Maybe Jerry will come riding along on a snow-white charger.
5: What was that for?
4: No, I'm not blind. Ever since that jerk got back to town, you've been acting like a...
5: Like a what?
4: I don't know.
5: It seems to me that you've gone out of your way to point him out to me. You've made him look like a fool every chance you've had.
4: Me?
5: Let's change the subject.
4: That's all right with me. Car's getting soaked. It'll take me a week to dry it out.
5: Maybe you'd like me to drape my jacket across the fender.
4: Now who's being sarcastic? Boy, I've sure learned a lot about you since Jerry got back in town.
5: We back to that again?
4: Yes. We're going to stay on it until it's settled. I'm fed up with his hanging around. No matter where I turn, I find him.
5: He'll be gone in 2 days.
4: Good. Then maybe you'll start acting like a human being.
5: Les, I'm sorry if...
4: Now, don't start with the tears. I'm up to here now.
5: Sorry?
4: And don't pout. Look, there's a farmhouse about a mile back. I'll see if the guy has a car. You sit here and think. You'll see that I'm right.
5: Anything you say.
4: Yeah, you treat a woman too good and she's bound to get out of hand.
5: The vulgar, pompous, egotistical... Of all the self-centered... Just sit here and think. You'll see that I'm right.
2: Something wrong? Anything we... Hey!
5: Jerry!
2: Come on, get in! Now, isn't this a coincidence? Where's the financial wizard?
5: I'm frozen. Les went back to a farmhouse we passed.
2: What happened?
5: The car stopped. It's stuck. S-T-U-C-K.
2: So why don't you take a look, Jerry? Yeah, I'll see what I can do. Now, the heater's on. You'll warm up in a minute. Care for a cigarette?
5: No, thanks.
2: Jerry will see what's wrong. He's a genius on motors. He wants to be an electrical engineer.
5: Yes? I thought he wanted to be a bachelor.
2: Oh, he's learned a lot in the Navy.
5: You wouldn't know it from his performance this past week.
2: Well, I'll have to admit that the boy doesn't always take advice, but then he's a little young. It's wet outside.
3: Now, that was a clever line.
2: I can't figure it out. A couple of wires worked loose. Never seen it happen before. I tighten the wires, and oh, yeah, the distributor was loose. The motor turns over, but the top won't go up.
5: If it isn't too much trouble, Jerry, could you drive me home?
2: Sure. Then what are we waiting for? Let's move. We just can't let the car sit there, can we?
3: We can't?
2: After that storm you went through during the Coral Sea, this little rain won't hurt you one little bit.
3: Yeah, I see what you mean. Next time, I'll be a hero in the Sahara Desert.

0: Home safe and sound.
1: And quiet, too. You haven't said two words since I got in the car.
0: Well, as a matter of fact, I did a lot more talking than I should have last summer.
1: I know.
0: You better get in the house and change your clothes.
1: Oh, they're almost dry.
0: Like a cigarette?
1: If I'm not keeping you.
0: Whose turn is it?
1: What do you mean?
0: Don't be coy, Peg. You know what I mean. Every time we get along, we start taking cracks at each other.
1: Maybe that's the way it was meant to be.
0: Is that what you think?
1: I don't know.
0: I'm leaving the day after tomorrow, Peg. I haven't got time to play kid games.
1: I didn't know. I mean, if it's some kind of a game...
0: I'm still in love with you, Peg. Well?
1: What do you want me to say, Jerry?
0: Nothing. You finished with that cigarette?
1: You told me that once before, remember? And then you said that there was no sense in my planning on anything because...
0: I love you, Peggy.
1: You're leaving in 2 days.
0: I love you, Peggy.
1: I couldn't stand to have you toss me aside again. You rejected me once. How can I be sure? How do I know?
0: Got any other questions?
1: Jerry, this isn't fair. I'm engaged to Les, and I'm going to... I was going to be married in September.
2: Not all battle actions are fought at sea. But some of the most important are won on such fields of action as a porch swing, front seat of a car, last row of a movie, or on a slow walk around the block. Yep, at sea and on leave, the Navy always uses the proper tactics at the proper time until the war is won. And then when the last battle is over and the job is completed, the complete action is talked out so that future sailors will benefit from the experiences of their shipmates.
3: Oh, what did I tell you, kid? What did I tell you? With my expert experience, you couldn't miss.
4: Shh, you'll wake up the folks.
3: Okay. Pass the cake, huh?
4: Yeah. Hey, have your mom send one like this every week.
0: We're going to be married in December.
4: You're married?
0: Of course. Sure was a lucky break that Les's car broke down.
4: You're kidding.
0: Huh?
4: Oh, shipmate, let's give credit where credit is due. I've learned a little bit in the Navy myself.
3: I had a hunch, but I didn't want to accuse you.
4: Oh, please don't kiss my hand. Just bow neatly from the waist.
3: Master, I bow.
4: Hand me the coffee, huh?
0: Yeah.
4: Jerry, as is well known in the Navy, when it comes to women, I know everything. No matter what the situation, no matter the woman, Nell the Magnificent knows all the answers.
3: It must be your modesty that gets them.
4: Oh, John K. Anthony, Doughty Picks, Harper and Harriet, they're all amateurs compared to the USS Casanova.
0: Hey, who's calling at this time of night?
4: A good way to find out is to open the door.
5: Telegram. Sign here.
0: Hey, it's a telegram.
4: Somebody must be sick.
0: You talk like an old woman.
4: I'll leave. It's been cut short.
0: Oh, I don't think so. It's just addressed to you.
4: Well, in that case, supposing you give it to me.
0: Here.
4: I'm sick.
0: What's wrong?
4: Listen to this. Mr. Al Corwin, you are 2 months behind in your alimony. Signed, your wife. The dope. She doesn't even sign it.
0: Your wife? I didn't know you'd been married.
4: Only 3 times.
2: According to naval regulations, it's no disgrace to lose a battle, as long as you win the war. Well, Jerry had the situation well in hand, but Al was a difficult case. However, before we sailed for the Pacific, Jerry's sister met the boys in New York, and Al became a new man. Yep, tore up his little black book, ripped Lana Turner's picture off his locker, and proceeded to spend every off-hour writing letters. Actually turned into the quiet, retiring type, no kidding. Bought a trinket in Panama, another in Hawaii, sent home a dozen presents from each port of call, and each one to Buffalo. Now, the town's a little inland for my tastes, but on my next leave, I'd like to see the Queen City of the Great Lakes. After all, it's only 18 miles from Niagara Falls, has a population of 700,000. And out of 700,000, why, someone is bound to have a sister.

National Broadcasting Company, in cooperation with the United States Navy Recruiting Service, has brought you another in the series of dramatic incidents based on the experiences of the men and women in the United States Navy. In today's story, your narrator was Larry Haynes, and the cast included Elaine Rost, Charme Allen, Maurice Tarplin, Casey Allen, Jack Grimes, and Clifford Carpenter. The program was written and directed by David Harmon and produced by Chick Vincent and Cy Levine. Jack Costello speaking. Tune in again next week at the same time when the National Broadcasting Company will once again present...

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0: away!
1: Fiery horse with the speed of light, the cloud of dust, and a hearty hi-yo, Silver, the Lone Ranger.

0: With his faithful Indian companion Tonto, the masked rider of the plains led the fight for law and order in the early western United States. The stories of his strength and courage, his daring and resourcefulness have come down to us through the generations. And nowhere in the pages of history can one find a greater champion of justice. Return with us now to those thrilling days of yesteryear. From out of the past come the thundering hoofbeats of the great horse, Silver. The Lone Ranger rides again.
1: Come on, Silver. There's tarantulas on the trail ahead. Hail, Silver! Fire!
0: The cell door clanged shut, and the prisoner walked into the larger room, the sheriff's office. He saw the grim-faced sheriff sitting at his desk. He saw the owner of the Border City Cafe, Texas Jack, in a nearby chair. He hesitated, sat down.
2: Texas Jack's best friend was murdered by the tarantulas. He'll pay handsome to see the last of the gang wiped out. Now, Dirk, you talk.
3: Well, a year ago, I had a letter from Tarantula.
4: What?
3: Well, that's how he signed it. That's all I knew about him. I was told what to do and how to do it. I found out later a lot of other men got letters of the same sort. They were all...
2: All wanted by the law for something, eh?
3: Yeah. There was two that robbed the folks in Mexico, for example. Well, anyhow, my part was to make friends with Chief Thundercloud. There was instructions how to do it.
4: So you made friends with him, then stole that magic belt of his and used it to win the leadership of the Apache tribe.
3: Yeah. They'd do whatever I said. They thought the belt that glowed in the dark was medicine of a mighty powerful nature. Well, I got all my orders from the tarantula, as well as everything else I needed. I led the Apaches on a lot of raids and did what I was told to do with all loot.
4: What did you do with the loot?
3: Well, let the Redskins keep the worthless junk and put the cash in a cave where the headquarters is supposed to be. I met a couple of the other members of the gang there, but they was always masked like I was. We was ordered not to swap names.
4: Did you ever meet the tarantula himself in that cave?
3: I don't know. Might have.
2: You don't know?
3: No. He might have posed as a member of the gang like I was to make sure I followed orders.
4: Why did you take the loot to this boss instead of keeping it?
3: Well, no one knew the tarantula. He had a way of knowing what went on. A couple of men tried holding out on him. The knives they got in their backs were just like those in your desk, Sheriff.
2: I savvy.
3: The idea was it would do as we were told for 1 year. Some of the members would do lots better than the others, but the agreement was that we'd split even all the way around when the year was up. Well, that's all I know about the gang.
2: You don't know any other members of it?
3: No.
4: Is that loot still in the cave?
3: I don't know.
4: Where's the cave?
3: At the Bryant Gap, side of Vulture Mountain, near the limestone rug.
2: Do you know the place, Texas?
4: Yep. The loot is there, Dirk. Maybe the jury will show mercy. But don't count on the tarantula to get you out of jail.
3: I'm not. We were made to understand that if we got captured, we'd have to face the music.
2: Now you can talk about the Lone Ranger.
3: Well, he knew all about me. He tricked me and took that glowing belt away from me. He got it now.
4: Lock him up, Sheriff. We'll go have a look in this cave. But if he's lied, by thunder, he'll hang.
3: I told the truth, honest I have. Every cent of cash Redskin stole is in that cave. I can show you where it is. It's a big place. I can show you just where the cash was put. You won't find it without me, especially at night.
4: Well, what do you think, Sheriff?
2: We'll take him. Let's get going.
5: You have news?
6: You come. Me here talk in sheriff's office. We go to cave, find loot.
7: Bring Scout in with you, Toto.
8: That good plan.
7: Well, if someone comes along, we don't want them to investigate a couple of horses standing in front of this cave.
8: Cave plenty big.
7: Yes. It'll take a long time to search all of it.
8: That's right.
7: Hello. There are a lot of different tunnels in the sides of this cave. We'll hide in one. Let Dirk show where the loot is hidden.
8: Him soon be here with Sheriff and Texas Jack.
7: Here. Here's a good place. Big enough for the horses, too. That's it, Silver. Steady now, boy.
8: And on your hat shine plenty bright in darkness.
7: So does that headband you're wearing.
8: Maybe we put two pieces back together. Make belt, then take it back to Thundercloud, huh?
7: There's plenty of time for that, Kemosabe. I don't want to lose time following the trail of this tarantula gang. Quiet, Silver.
8: Other fellows come now.
7: Better put these luminous bands beneath our shirts.
8: I'll tumble to it.
3: You see,
5: Sheriff. Jake's big enough for horses to come in.
9: Well, get off the horse and show where you left that calf.
5: I am. You better let them in.
9: How deep in the cave is this hiding place?
5: Well, that's very deep.
4: You better not lead us any wild goose chase, Dirk, if you
5: do. I'm not fixing Jake. Get us somebody. I'll show you right where the cache was. There's a wooden box a little ways in.
9: There's a lantern. Now go ahead.
5: It's over on the left side of the cave. Right over here. You can see the wooden box from here. Hold the lantern, right? You see it over there? The lantern. Shot, smash.
4: Who did that?
9: Who fired?
5: I'm not armed. Don't let him kill me. Don't let him shoot me.
9: Hold it, Texas. You might hit one of us. What was that shot for? What do you want?
5: Look. Look there. The golden belts, the magic headbands.
9: Shut up.
4: Sheriff, you know me.
9: Yeah, sure I do.
4: You're the Lone Ranger. What'd you shoot the lantern for? I didn't want it lighted. Now stand right where you are until I tell you to move. I thought you were on our side. You're helping a crook. We're here to get stolen cash. This is Dirk with us, the one you helped capture. I'm not on any side. I'm playing this my way. You said yourself, Texas, that no one in town could be trusted.
9: I got you.
4: Sheriff, I'll make a running dive to get me.
9: My shoulder, my arm.
4: You can't tell where I am. My voice is thrown back from the walls.
10: What's the matter with you, Sheriff?
4: You thought I was wearing the headband you can see, but I'm not. Both headbands are resting on rocks.
9: There was only some light in here.
4: Don't make any.
9: I'll get you for this, even if you are the Lone Ranger.
4: I'll take the headbands.
10: He's moving them now, Sheriff.
4: Don't try a shot. He'll show me where you are.
10: He's right, Sheriff. Don't fire. He'll blaze away at your gun.
4: Go ahead, Tonto. Get out of here now and take the horses. I'll cover your retreat.
9: Don't take the horses. Leave them for us.
4: Sorry, Sheriff. Stay right there until I say you can make a light. Then we'll talk things over.
10: How long we gotta stay here?
5: Look,
9: shut up, Duck. Let me talk to him. Now what are you waiting for? Why can't I light this hunk of candle? Why don't you answer?
10: He's still there. That one glowing headband keeps moving around. What are you doing anyhow?
9: Oh, hang it all.
5: It's a horse.
4: I thought he let our horses out. I heard him.
9: Texas, we've been tricked. Light a match. This here headband is resting on the pommel of my saddle.
4: What?
5: Your horse is here?
4: All three horses are here. That fast-thinking critter let his own and the Redskins' horse out while we thought he was here ready to drop us.
5: He's got the box. Look, the money box is gone.
4: Yeah, that's a good one.
9: I don't see anything so funny about being tricked this way.
4: I wouldn't either if it was anyone but the Lone Ranger. We know he'll take care of the cash that was in that box. He's on the side of the law.
5: What about me? You said if I turned up the cash...
9: You'll go back to jail and take your chance with a jury. Now get going. I'm in no mood to talk.
0: The Lone Ranger and Tonto came to a halt in a small camp. They built up enough of a fire to illuminate the contents of the box, then lifted the lid.
4: Tonto, there's no money here.
11: I see.
4: Dirk told the truth. This box has been... Hold on, there's something.
11: What's that?
4: A knife and a note.
11: The tarantula knife.
4: Just like the ones we saw before.
11: What note say?
4: Just a minute. It's to the boss. It says, I've got to haunt the house at Sand Flats as you ordered. And I'll need this cash until I get back. You know the Berry Boys.
0: The Lone Ranger knew where Sand Flats was. It was a level stretch of shore on the Rio Grande, where the misnamed river was so shallow that a man could wade across, and so muddy that it seemed almost like quicksand. Lem Frisby and his wife had recently moved into an old shack on the Texas side and struggled bravely to clean and repair the place to serve them as a shelter. Late in the afternoon, the day after the Lone Ranger found the note.
12: Martha, sure isn't much of a place to call home, but it's the best I can give you. I'm a bust, I am.
13: Oh, now, Lem, we've had our ups and downs for 50 years almost. This hard times period will pass away and you'll be on your feet again.
12: I don't know, Martha. I'm getting on in years.
13: You're spry as a man 10 years younger. We'll fix this house up and it'll serve till you hear from your brother in the East. Then you'll have a grubstake again.
12: I was a fool to ever come here. I was a bigger fool to have everything we owned in a town where Apaches could clean us out and burn our house.
13: Lamp. Did you clean the lamp? It'll be dark in a little while.
12: I got it clean as best I can.
13: My sakes alive. I didn't think anyone was near here. Oh, howdy, mister.
14: Well, now, this is sure enough a surprise. Howdy, ma'am. My name is Summers.
12: Well, glad to know you, Summers. I'm Lem Frisby.
14: Riding by, I saw smoke coming from the chimney. I says to myself, The spooks and ghosts are getting active in daylight, which is some strange. I'll just mosey over and have a look.
12: The what? The ghosts?
14: Well, you folks look human enough. When'd you get here?
12: Only a few days ago. I don't know about the house. Is it yours?
14: Mine. Land sakes, no.
12: We won't stay here long. We'll pay for the use of the house by doing some fixing. I'm a little handy with tools.
14: Fixing? Shucks, Frisbee, you don't need to do no fixing. Fact is, I don't suppose the real owner of the place is anywhere around. This shack hasn't had any live people in it for, well, as long as I can remember.
13: Any live people?
14: That's what I said.
13: Oh, then there been other kind?
14: Well, I told you the place has a bad name. Well, I don't know of a man around here that'd stay overnight.
12: Oh.
13: Shucks. Well, there's no such thing as ghosts. And never will be.
14: Well, I reckon I hate to spoil things for you, ma'am, but... Well, it's only right that I should tell you that Carter said the same thing.
12: Hey?
14: He's a cowhand. Tough hombre. He bet $10 that he'd spend the night here.
12: Well, did he win?
14: Well, he won, but he never collected. The $10 was given to his widow.
13: What happened?
14: Well, Mrs. Frisbee, there wasn't a mark on him. Not a mark of any sort to show what killed him.
13: Oh.
14: As near as anyone could figure out. And judging from the look on his face, he was just downright scared to death.
13: Nonsense. I won't take stock in stories like
14: that. Ma'am, it ain't for me to tell you got to get out. It's up to you.
12: But I'll put a bar across that door.
14: Oh, that won't help, mister.
12: It'll keep out any critters that come around.
14: The things that move about at night in this house don't come from outside. They're here all the time. They're in the walls, beneath the floor. They're in the rafters, waiting for night when they can come out. And men passing half a mile away from here at night can see the lights and hear the noises.
12: Noises?
14: Well, I've got to get moving. It'll soon be real dark, and I wouldn't be here after dark for $1 million. Not for 10 million. Well, good night to you. I'll stop by in the morning. Get up there.
12: Martha? What do you think?
13: Oh, stuff and nonsense. He just wants us out of here, that's all.
12: Well, I'll light that lamp. Left it over here by the window.
13: And stop being afraid of things that don't exist. Just you try and figure out why that man was so anxious to scare us away.
12: Martha!
13: What's the matter?
12: Look! That man spoke true. Look over there.
0: The curtain falls on the first act of our Lone Ranger story. Before the next exciting scenes, please permit us to pause for just a few moments.

0: Now to continue our story. The Lone Ranger has found a note in a box that was supposed to contain stolen cash. The note was not signed, but the message was intended to inform one of the Tarantula gang that a certain house in Sand Flats had to be haunted in order to drive the occupants away. The Lone Ranger and Tonto knew where the house was. And a short time after the masked man's discovery, they pulled up Silver and Scout in the woods a short distance from the house. It was easy to believe that the log cabin might be inhabited by ghosts. Covered with vines and setting in a tangle of heavy underbrush, the house itself looked like a living thing. The windows were broken, and the shutters, their hinges rusted away, hung at rakish angles to form a hiding place for bats and giant moths. This was the picture that greeted the Lone Ranger and Tonto just as total darkness descended. The two men dismounted.
1: Steady, big fella.
2: That's a house, Tonto, out there near the edge of the river.
3: I see it.
2: There's smoke coming from the chimney.
3: But no light in the house.
2: We won't leave the cover of these trees for a minute. Let's watch.
3: Their horse with saddle.
2: Yes, I see it. Man is mounting.
4: Get up there!
2: I wonder who that was.
3: Do not know. Now we go to house, huh?
2: That's the house we're looking for, all right. Can't be any question about it.
3: Silver anxious to get to water. Him go ahead.
1: Silver, back here.
3: That shot come from house.
2: Yes, someone smashed a window to shoot at Silver.
3: Tonto,
2: someone's there ahead of us. Whoever it is, they're not going to let us get close while they know about it.
3: Now, what we do?
2: We'll keep back here among the trees for a while.
0: The evening dragged on, with Lem growing increasingly tense as he sat with his rifle across his knees. A small lamp burned low and seemed to make the darkness and dinginess of the room more obvious. The Frisbees were not normally superstitious people, but the man who called himself Summer had told them a weird tale. A cowhand named Carter had been mysteriously killed in the house, and there were no marks of violence. And then there were the strange lights and the eerie noises that Summers had told them about. They began to believe that perhaps the house was truly haunted. Finally, Martha Frisbee broke the silence.
5: I don't like it, Lem.
6: I haven't liked it from the start. Dad read it, Martha. I'd sooner spend the night on the bank of the river.
5: What was that shadowy white thing you fired at?
6: A ghost, I tell you.
5: Oh, Lem, I never believed in such things.
6: It must have been. I fired square at it, and it disappeared.
5: Oh, your eyes aren't as sharp as they used to be.
6: They're sharp enough, plenty sharp enough.
5: You think it could have been a horse you shot at?
6: A horse? Here? Of course not. Besides, how many horses as white as that one have you ever seen?
5: Not many of them, I'll admit it.
6: Martha, wonder what time it's getting to be.
5: I don't know why.
6: I've heard that ghosts start out around midnight.
5: Oh, I haven't been up as late as that for 20 years. But I don't know as I could sleep if I was to try.
6: I'm not stirring an inch from this box. I'm sitting right here, ready to shoot.
5: I don't know what good shooting will do if it is spirits that are around.
6: What do you think that other man saw that scared him to death?
5: For sakes alive, don't talk about it. It's bad enough.
6: I sure wish it was morning.
5: Wait a minute.
6: Huh?
5: Did you hear something?
6: I don't know.
5: Listen.
6: The door.
5: You bet open it.
6: Not for anything.
5: There.
6: I fired point blank at that door. You can see where the bullet went through it.
5: Oh, you don't know who you shot. It might have been Mr. Summers.
6: He wouldn't tap like that.
5: Oh, Lem, we should look and see what you hit. There it is again. I'm going to have a look.
6: I'm ready, Martha. I've got a bead on the door.
5: Well, no one here. Thunder, we've just been mistaken, that's all. We made a mistake in what we heard.
6: I heard
7: Ghost, leave here while you have the chance.
5: Lem, oh, Lem, I'm scared. I'm downright scared.
6: Who was it? Who are you talking to?
7: Frisbee.
6: Oh, my.
7: Leave while you have the
8: chance.
5: Hey,
8: what's this?
5: Lem, that sounds like Mr. Summers.
6: Up there, on the roof.
9: We want you, mister.
10: He got him.
6: Those voices don't belong to no ghost, Martha. You hear him?
9: Open the door. We're bringing in the ghost for you.
6: Get that door open, Martha. Get it open.
8: Hey, now, hold on.
9: Get in there.
6: Mr. Summers.
5: Lem, he's mad.
8: Frisbee, shoot him.
9: You ain't.
6: Let me have
9: he
6: my...
9: Can't gun.
6: Martha, the six gun. Get it. He's got my rifle.
9: One minute.
2: This man was on the roof of the house trying to frighten you two people.
6: He sure done that.
2: Just before that, he had a stone tied to a string. He swung it against the door.
5: So that's it.
4: No, he lies. He's the one who was trying to scare you away, Frisbee. I told you there was someone here.
6: That's what you did, Mr. Summers.
4: I tried to get him, but he roped me from the roof.
5: Now, hold on. That don't check with the yelling we heard you do, Mr. Summers. Sounded like you sliding off the roof after you've been roped.
2: Let me show you something, Frisbee. Here's a note saying that you had to be driven away from this house. You had to be scared away or killed. They couldn't let you stay here.
6: My eyes ain't what they might be.
5: Let me see that note.
2: All right, read it, ma'am. In the meantime, Summers, you're going to signal with a lantern.
4: Well, what do you mean?
2: You're going to stand at the door and give whatever signal was agreed on.
4: Well, I don't know what you're talking about.
2: Then I'll tell you. Frisbee, you can listen to this. On the other side of the river, men are waiting to smuggle drugs into the United States. They have a load on mules all ready to bring here. They're waiting for the signal that the coast is clear.
5: Oh, my sakes. So that's what this note means?
2: Summers, you're going to give that signal.
4: Oh, I am, huh? Well, you try and make me.
2: Not very well. Tonto, get the crossbow from my saddle.
3: Me get it.
4: What's that, a crossbow?
2: And this is the weapon that's used in it, Summers. A knife with a tarantula on the handle. See it?
4: But you, who are you?
6: Arthur, there's a white horse.
5: I see it.
6: That's what I fired at. Oh, doggone, I'm all mixed up. The masked man seems on the level, and Mr. Summers, he seems crooked.
3: Here, crossbow.
2: I suppose you know how this is used, Summers.
4: Oh, you wouldn't dare.
2: No? Well, maybe not. Here, Frisbee, you take the crossbow. There are no smugglers. This crook won't mind signaling with his lantern. There are smugglers waiting for the signal. You know what to do.
6: I'll shoot the coyote. Let me have the weapon. How's it work?
2: Handle it the same as a rifle. Just aim and pull the trigger. Now, what about it, Summers?
4: That old man's nervous. Take that thing away from him. Take
2: it away.
4: The
2: lantern, Summers. Maybe you can use this lamp. Here, try it.
6: Do what he said. Doggone your head. Drug smuggling, hey?
4: I will, but put that weapon down. Well, that's worse than a rifle.
2: The longer you delay, the longer Frisbee will stand there trembling.
4: I'll signal. Now have him put that down.
2: You'll lower the crossbow when we hear the smugglers coming over.
4: There, I've given the signal that they're to come.
2: And come back here.
4: Yeah, I'm a-coming.
2: Take the lantern, Tonto. Now we'll finish the roping job. You can put the crossbow down, Frisbee. It isn't loaded.
6: Not loaded? Why,
4: trick me. Oh, that rope hurts.
2: Tonto, gag him.
4: No.
2: You'll not yell a warning.
5: I hear someone coming over the water.
2: Smugglers, put that man in the corner.
3: That easy.
6: Martha, I like the way those two handle a crook.
5: But those that are coming, I wonder how many of them there are.
2: Otto, stand on that side of the door.
3: You ready?
5: What about us?
2: There's another room in back, a sort of woodshed. Get in there.
5: Oh, we won't see anything.
2: And you won't get shot. Now hurry.
6: Come on, Martha. We'd better do like he says. He has a way of following out his orders.
2: Close the door, Kimosabe. Hope they come right in, Otto.
3: Me hope so, too.
8: Oh, there. Bandit Summers, all set to pay off.
10: We got the stuff, Summers. Where are you?
8: Which way don't the answer?
2: Come on in.
8: Hey, what's that mask for? Who are you?
2: No, you don't. Leave that gun where it is.
8: What has come up? Are things changed?
10: Who are you?
2: Take the guns, Tom.
4: Get them. Not while I...
2: How about you?
8: But don't shoot. I'm not moving.
3: He got gun now.
2: Rope them while I keep them covered.
10: Now, see here. What's this mean? You ain't lawmen.
2: No, but you'll meet lawmen soon enough.
10: My hand feels like it's busted.
2: My bullet just hit your gun. Get back on your horses. We'll start for town as soon as we get Summers on his horse.
10: What are you figuring to tell?
2: The drugs in those saddlebags and on those mules will tell enough. Come on, Frisbee.
6: We can witness all that went on. Me and Martha seen and heard it all.
2: What you can tell, Frisbee, there'll be a perfect case against all three of them. Now, let's get going.
0: The two smugglers and their henchman Summers were tightly bound and placed on their horses for the long ride through the woods from the banks of the Rio Grande to the town of Border City in southern Texas. Frisbee and his wife, Martha, were with the party. The old couple still were not convinced that the house might not be haunted, although they were to appear as witnesses against the ghost himself. The following day, with the prisoners safely locked in the Border City jail, the Lone Ranger talked with the sheriff in his office.
2: Here's a note that was in the box, Sheriff.
11: But hang it all, mister.
2: Be still, Sheriff. Let the Lone Ranger finish.
11: Go on.
2: The note tells about the drug smuggling. The knife ties in with the tarantula gang. Now, both were in the box, but the cash had been taken. Maybe Summers will tell what he did with the money.
4: No, I didn't touch it.
11: You're lying.
12: We'll sweat the truth from him in jail.
2: The next evidence is represented by the testimony of Lem and Martha Frisbee. The county can pay for their room and meals here in town until the trial is over.
12: I'll pay it. And if they tell enough to convict those three, I'll pay them a reward. My best friend was murdered by one of the tarantulas.
4: All right. I admit that I was helping these smugglers. I'll admit that much, but you can't pin a murder on me.
12: We'll get into that later.
2: Next, we have these two who came when Summers signaled.
6: Yep, we seen them.
2: Their mules are just as they crossed the border. Nothing's been touched. You'll find the smuggled drugs on them.
6: Summers will get you for leading us into this
4: trap. No, I couldn't help it.
6: You were supposed to have cash to pay us. You didn't have. That proves you never intended to pay us.
12: Summers probably meant to murder you both as soon as he had the smuggled drugs.
13: Stop it, Texas. We've got to put these three in the same cell with Dirk. We don't want them eating each other.
2: Is the evidence complete, Sheriff?
13: It sure is.
2: Then there's only one thing more.
13: Yes. Doggone it all, you tricked me into grabbing an armful of doggone hard rock inside that cave. I thought my shoulder was busted.
2: I'm sorry, Sheriff. Now, how about that headband?
13: Well, here it is, my desk. Take it. Well, I reckon you've done about enough for me to call things like a bruised shoulder nothing at all.
12: You've certainly done a great thing for me. I offered a reward.
2: The tarantula gang isn't licked yet, Texas.
12: You've got a lot of them.
2: But not the leader. And he's the one I'm after.
12: If you'd take a reward...
2: Lem Frisbee needs a grubstake.
13: Oh, now...
12: Well, he'll get it, and a good one.
2: Atala's waiting outside, Sheriff. We want to return this headband to Chief Thundercloud. You don't mind if I leave?
13: No, I hate to see you leave. But I can't keep you.
2: We'll meet again.
6: Martha, did you ever see the like of that man?
5: I never.
6: Wait, Sheriff. Before you lock Summers up, let me tell him one thing.
13: Huh?
6: Summers, you listen to me. You didn't scare us one bit. We never believed those lies about ghosts. Did we, Martha?
5: Lem Frisbee. Will you listen to that?
14: I'll still live! Bye!

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3: Yes, sir, Lever Brothers Company, the makers of Rinso, brings you a full half hour of entertainment with Lou Lubin, Eddie Green, Ernestine Way, the Jubilaires, Jeff Alexander's orchestra and chorus, and radio's all-time favorite, Amos and Andy.

0: Well, another year has rolled around, and today is Sapphire Stevens' birthday. Right now, in their apartment, we find the King and Sapphire discussing the event.
1: So you were 38 years old today, honey. You know them years is really creeping up on you, ain't it?
2: Well, maybe so, George, but I'll say this. The only wrinkles you can see on my face is just the natural laughter lines. See that?
1: Them is laughter lines?
2: Mm-hmm.
1: Listen, nothing was ever that funny, honey.
2: All right.
1: I'm sorry. I just ain't ever seen no crow with that big of feet. By the way, honey, you ain't told me what you want for your birthday yet.
2: George, the thing I really want, we just can't afford.
1: Now, what you talking about, honey? I got money. And you can have anything your little heart desires. As long as it ain't over $2, that's what I mean.
2: George, what I'm talking about is a new piano. There's nothing I'd rather do than get rid of that old upright that's been cluttering up the room for years and get a nice new.
1: Yeah, that old piano is a monstrosity already. Look at it there with them 7 keys missing right in the center. Look like your mama laughing with a bridge workout. That's
2: now, that's enough. You know, George, I was just thinking. Maybe we could sell our piano and get enough money to make a down payment on a new.
1: Yeah, you got a thought there, all right.
2: Yeah, tell you what, George, why don't we both scout around and see what we can get for the old one and then decide what to do?
1: Yeah, let's do that, honey. With that sledgehammer touch of yours, playing a new one is bound to sound better, I know that, yeah.
2: Now, wait a minute, George. You wasn't always so critical of my piano playing. I remember one time before we was married when you come over to Mama's house for supper. I played after supper and you were so entranced you leaned over the piano all evening.
1: I wasn't in trance. I was just doubled up from your mama's cooking. That's it. So you see, Andy, me and Sapphire have decided to find out what we can get for this piano here.
3: Yeah, well, that show is a messy-looking thing, all right.
1: Yeah, well, Mr. Jackson down at the second-hand store said he'd give me $25 for it if I lug it down there to the store. I ain't gonna wait for Sapphire to do something about this thing. I'm going to take his offer right away.
3: Yeah, that's a good idea. You know, Kingfish, I used to take piano lessons.
1: You did, huh?
3: Oh, sure. I'll play you something. Wait a minute till I find the right keys on the dashboard here.
1: Mm-hmm.
3: Now, listen here.
1: Yeah, that's nice, all right, Andy. Ain't I hit that tune before somewhere?
3: Sure you is. That's Brahms' Lullaby.
1: Oh, yeah.
3: I think it was written by Max Romanoff or Pizzicato or one of them Italians.
1: Well, then I borrowed a truck from one of their large brothers, and is you going to help me get this piano over to the second-hand store?
3: Yeah, sure, Kingfish. We oughtn't have no trouble. We only got to cart it down one flight of stairs.
1: Yeah, well, come on, then. Let's get started here.
3: Okay, Kingfish.
1: Let's go now, both together. Up she goes.
3: Yeah.
1: That's the stuff.
3: Yeah, straight ahead.
1: All right, watch the door there.
3: Yeah.
1: Okay.
3: Yeah.
1: Let's sit it down here in the hall, yeah.
3: Oh, me. Well, that takes care of the stool. Now for the piano.
1: Yeah, going fine, yeah. So far, so good. I ain't even breathing hard, Judge, you know that?
3: Hey, look, Kingfish, here comes Shorty the barber up the stairs.
1: Yeah, wait, look at you. Hey, Shorty, come on up. We're just moving the piano here. Maybe you could give us a hand.
4: Oh, sure. I'll be glad to. I'll be very happy. It's a great pleasure to. So.
1: Come back here, Shorty.
4: All right.
1: Look here. Well, now, come on, boys. We're going to move this thing. Let's get on the piano here.
4: Okay. I'm with you.
3: Yeah. This is going to be the tough part,
1: yeah. Yeah. All right. No. And look here. With the three of us on it, there ain't going to be nothing to it. Now, I think we better lift it once just to get the feel of the thing, you see.
3: Right.
1: Now, on the count of three, up she goes. Shorty, you take this in, and you take this in.
4: Mm.
3: Well, what you going to do, Kingfish?
1: Well, I was doing the counting, and I can't do everything.
4: Wait a minute. There's rollers on this thing. Let's roll it over to the top of the stairway.
3: Yeah, that's right. Let's do that. Yeah. Come on now. Everybody push.
1: All right.
3: Come on.
1: Wait a minute. Here, where we're going to have to lift it up and get it over the door, sir, yeah? All right, now, let's get it up here and get down the hall. Let's go. Up you go.
3: Yeah, wait.
1: All right, okay, put it down.
4: Hey, fellas, before we go any farther, there's one important thing that we got to do.
3: What's that?
4: We got to tilt it so it does. We got to take the door. We got to swing the piano so I got to get it off my foot.
1: Good. Yeah, well, now, before we take it down the stairway here, let's get this rope around it so we can kind of ease it down the stairs slowly.
3: Yeah, that's a good idea.
4: Yeah, now, look, fellas, I've done this kind of work before, you see. I'll tell you what, I'll get down to the bottom of the stairway, you see, and if I see she's coming too fast, I'll holler hold her, see.
1: Yeah, you holler hold it, all right. Get on down there, Shorty. All right, come on, Andy.
3: Yeah.
1: Got to hold the rope there?
3: Yeah,
1: all right, let's start easing off on the rope here.
3: Okay.
1: All right, ease now.
3: Yeah.
1: Ease it.
3: Yeah. Kingfish is slipping.
1: Watch it, Andy.
3: Yeah.
1: Watch it. There it goes.
3: Oh, hold me.

0: sure glad I got that piano out of here and sold it. That Miss Jackson's second-hand store gave me $25. Lucky I didn't get hurt when the thing fell down the stairs. Oh, I hear the key in the front door. That must be Sapphire coming now. Well, I bet you're going to be glad to hear the good news about me getting $25 for that piano.
1: Joey.
0: Oh, Sapphire, how is you, honey? Been waiting for you. Now, before you come in, honey, I got some wonderful news for you. Wait till you hear this, honey.
1: Oh, no, no, George. I got more important news to tell you. Early this morning, before you was up, I had a man from the piano store come up here and look at our old upright. He called me up, and I just went down there. George, that piano is a genuine antique, and it's worth $1,200. Ain't that wonderful? We're going to get $1,200. Now, what did you have to tell?

0: $1,200. Ain't that wonderful? We're going to get $1,200. Now, what did you have to tell me, George?
1: Well, that is, you see, we, sweetheart.
0: Darling, a piano. What did you do with it?
1: Oh, me, now I know how the Indians felt the day this old man had an island.

He was at the pearly gate when he saw lightning and heard a clap of thunder.

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And now, back to Amos and Andy.

0: So that's the story, Henry. You see, Mr. Jackson, the second-hand dealer's got Sapphire Standard that's worth $1,200, and I can't get it back from him.
1: Well, Sinkfish, you didn't tell him its true value, did you?
0: No, but he's there. He's a businessman. He got to make a profit. He wants $100 for it. I only got 25 bucks. I don't know how I'm going to raise 75 more. Oh, I really licked.
1: Well, don't feel too bad, Kingfish. Remember the immortal words of Joan of Arc. Don't give up the ship.
0: Yeah. Oh, I tell you, where is I going to get a hold of $75? Oh, this really got me nervous.
1: Well, you know, it's a funny thing about money. Now, you was worried because you ain't got none. And the rich Mr. DePeister was told by his psychiatrist that he was on the verge of a nervous breakdown because he got too much money.
0: Yeah, wait a minute, Henry. Speaking of too much money, cause a nervous breakdown, give me an idea here. I think I done thunk or something.
1: Yes?
0: Hey, I got angry.

0: To get $75 a man, Andy.
1: Yes, well, I know he's got the cash all right. He flashed the roll on me this morning to choke a horse. He told me there was $100 in it.
0: Oh, Andy got $100.
1: Yeah.
0: Yeah, well, we'll try this doctor stuff on him and see if it'll work. You know, Henry, I wouldn't have gotten into all the trouble if Sapphire hadn't got interested in music in the first place.
1: Well, that's the way with women. They always go for that kind of stuff.
0: Yeah.
1: Matter of fact, my wife Clara is very fond of music. And she fancies herself quite a singer, too. You know, believe it or not, Kingfish, but the other night she hit a high note and caused a drinking glass to shatter.
0: You mean the vibration of a voice broke the glass?
1: No, no. One of the neighbors got disgusted and threw it at it.
0: Oh, I see. Well, get on this white coach here and strap this thing around my head. If I can just convince Andy that I, as a doctor in psychiatry, maybe I can sell him on the idea that he's nervous and ought to get rid of his money. Uh-oh. I think I hear old Flounderfoot's coming down the hall now. Hey, I'll get on the phone here.
2: Hi, Kingfish. Hey, what you doing with that white coat on and that rear-view mirror on your forehead?
0: Pardon me, Andy. I was on the phone here. I'll be with you in just a minute. Wait a minute.
2: Okay.
0: Yes, patient. This is Dr. Stevens. What's that? You want to know how your schizophrenia is, huh? I got your chart right here in front of me. The way it looks, your schizo's all right, but your phrenia's all shot to pieces. Well, I'll stop around in the morning. We'll take another brain count. All right, goodbye.
2: Say, Kingfish, since when is you a doctor?
0: Well, you didn't notice, Andy, but I've been studying all night at different night schools here, you know. I got my diploma right there on my desk for you.
2: You is?
0: Oh, yeah, yeah. I'll read it to you, Andy. Say, here, this is the certified of George Stevens, having completed the prescribed course in psychiatry, is now a genuine psychopathic. he is hereby permitted to psycho-annihilate any and all persons to the full extent of the law. There he is, Andy, right there.
2: Say, that's wonderful, Kingfish. What college give you a diploma like that?
0: And I was proud to say that I got it from a big medical school down in Baltimore, Johns Mansfield. Yeah.
2: How you doing with this new psyching thing, Kingfish?
0: Well, doing great, Andy, especially among the money set. I had a big case just this morning, a millionaire coming here who was so worried about having money that he was a nervous wreck.
2: Hmm.
0: His nerves all over his body started tightening up on him from his head right down to his toes.
2: They did, huh?
0: Oh, yeah. Right now, they're so tight that every time he bends his elbow, his left leg go up in the air like that, you see?
2: Holy smoke.
0: Oh, yeah, and it was real embarrassing to him socially, too.
2: Huh.
0: Whenever he tips his hat to a woman, he kicks in the shins, you see that? And I hope that I ain't alarmed you with this horrible, gruesome details yet.
2: Well, I tell you, Kingfish, I has felt something tightening up on me lately, but I figured it was my long underwear shrinking.
0: No, and I can tell from your eyes there, the way your pupils is violating there, that you were nervous and you were sick on account of money.
2: But, Kingfish, I ain't no millionaire. How could I be nervous over money? What you talking
0: about? Well, you has got the ailment that is common to so many members in your income bracket.
2: Yes.
0: It's what is known in medical circles as the $100 twitch, is what you get.
2: Holy smoke, Kingfish. You done diagnosed me right down to the last penny, you know it?
0: Yeah.
2: I'm beginning to feel sick already. What must I do?
0: Well, Andrew, the treatment for this is painful but effective. Hmm. You just throw your money away.
2: Oh, maybe I could just give it to you.
0: Oh, no, no. I wouldn't touch this stuff, Andy. Just throw it over in the corner there. I'll have Lightning sweep it up later. Just let it go on over here.
2: Yeah, well, I'll do that.
3: Well, hi there, fellas.
2: Come in, Amos. I'm glad you was here. I was a sick man.
3: Yeah, well, what's the matter, Andy?
2: Oh, it's awful, Amos. My nerves are so bad, I'm going to have to throw my tight underwear away, you know?
0: Well, now, quiet, Andy. I told you about this disease in strict confidence.
3: Oh, wait a minute, Joe. What is this sickness all about?
2: Well, I ain't sure, but don't tip your hat to me or I'll start twitching.
0: Yeah, you got to keep out of this, Amos.
2: Oh, I tell you, Amos, I have just a bundle of nerves.
3: Oh, nerves, Andy. Look, who's been telling you anything like that? Don't you know, Andy, that you was too dumb to have nerves?
2: Yeah, that's right. Of course I is. Kingfish, what you trying to pull on me?
0: Well, I can explain everything to you there, Andy. Well, if this is going to be another one of them things, I'm going to get out of this before it starts to be a fight.
2: Yeah.
0: I'm going to get out of here. So long, fellas.
2: So long.
0: Well, now, Andy, don't pay no attention to Amos. You know, with his wife Ruby having a baby pretty soon, he all excited and he don't know what he's saying.
2: Yeah, but wait a minute, Kingfish. You ain't putting nothing over on me.
0: Well, now, look, Andy. I'm going to tell you the truth. That piano,
3: I done sold to the second-hand dealer. I done found out it's worth
2: $1,200. $1,200?
3: That's right. The dealer don't know what it's worth, but he won't sell it back to me unless I pays him $100.
2: Oh, that's what you want the money for. Well, why didn't you say so? I'll lend you the money, providing you pay it back when you sell the piano.
3: Okay, Andy, you was my pal. You was done saved my life. Come on, let's go over to the second-hand dealer and get the thing back right now. Come on, will you, Andy? Well, here I is, Mr. Jackson. I got the $100 with me here.
2: Yeah, where's the piano?
4: Oh, it's you again, Stephen.
3: No.
4: Well, you came after that piano. I'm afraid I've got bad news for you.
3: What do you mean, Mrs.?
4: Well, after all, Stevens, I'm in business to make a profit. When a lady came in here a while ago and offered me $100 for the piano, I sold it to her.
3: Wait a minute, though. Holy mackerel. I got to get that piano back, or where can I find this woman?
4: Well, she gave her name as Mrs. Underwood. She lives over in that big house on Lenox Avenue.
2: Kingfish, you was really in a mess, you know that?
3: Yeah, why is it, Andy, that every time I was about to get a peek at some big money, fate has got to step in and pull down the window shade? I ain't never...
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0: Can we see for a minute?
1: Hi, come on in, man. I'm burned up.
2: Well, what's the matter, Stonewall?
1: What's the matter? Look at this item they printed in the morning paper here. It said that I've been practicing law for 12 years, and during that time I have used every unscrupulous, underhanded trick to win my cases regardless of merit. It further states that I'm up for disbarment after 12 years in the profession. I went down to that newspaper and raised the roof for them printing a falsehood like that.
0: Falsehood, huh?
1: Yeah. I've been practicing for 14 years.
0: Oh. Look here, Stonewall. I was in a mess. I done sold a $1,200 piano to a secondhand man for $25. And I just found out that he resold it to Mrs. Underwood over on Lenox Avenue.
1: I heard about her. She's one of them rich society women. You know, a lot of them rich gals buy the antiques and donate it to the museum. Make them feel like big shots.
2: Yeah, I guess they do, all right. Yeah, that's
1: right. Yeah. Hey, I done give myself an angle.
0: Yeah, well, what kind of angle you done give yourself here?
1: Maybe you and Andy could tell her that you is representatives of the Metropolitan Museum and get her to donate the piano to you.
2: Yeah, and then we could get a truck and lug it away ourselves.
0: Yeah, Andy, look here. Let's go up to see the woman and give the thing a try.
2: Yeah.
0: Boy, I sure hope that we can get that antique piano back again.
1: Yeah, real antiques is valuable, all right.
0: Oh, yeah.
1: I remember a client of mine, he lived with his grandfather. See, who had a house full of antiques. My client wanted to sell them, but the old man wanted to keep them. They argued about it like cats and dogs.
0: Mm, it is, huh?
1: Yeah, but finally one day my client took the bull by the horn, and he decided to start selling these antiques.
0: Mm.
1: But 2 weeks later, in the auction, they found something in the grandfather's house that got him in trouble.
0: Oh, what'd they find?
1: His grandfather.
0: Oh, he killed that. Now, the maid is going to get Mrs. Underwood. Boy, this sure is a nice place she got here. Look around you.
2: Oh, yeah. It's really swanky, all right.
0: Yeah, now remember, we is from the Metropolitan Museum, and to make an imprint on her, we'll tell her that you is our European expert on antiques. That's what we're talking
2: about. Yeah, I'll throw the charm all over her.
0: Now, wait a minute. Here she comes now.
2: Wow, there sure is a mess of her, ain't it?
3: How do you do? You must be the man that phoned me from the museum.
0: Oh, yeah, that is right, Mrs. Underwood. I was a curator of the joint, and this shows our European experts on antique pianos, Upright Brown.
3: How do you do, Mr. Brown? You know, it's funny about that piano. When I went out today, I had no idea I'd run into an old antique.
2: Likewise.
3: Please come in and sit down.
0: Yeah,
2: thank you. Permit me to say, Miss Underwood, that you was as lovely as the European women that I know. Allow me to kiss your hand.
3: Oh, how charming!
0: Upright, before you kiss a lady's hand, it's customary to remove your cigar.
2: Yeah, I'll be more careful. I might have put that thing out, you know.
0: Yeah.
3: You're an antique expert from Europe. In just what part of the continent do you have your headquarters?
2: Oh, I ain't got no special headquarters. I works all over Europe. London, Paris, Walla Walla, all them big places.
0: Now, tell you what, Miss Underwood, getting back to your piano, we has been after that particular piano for years. You see, we've been tracing it, and we done found out who had it, and then come right to you. Now, we feel that it ought to be in our museum. Well, we could put it on display so that the whole world can enjoy looking at the thing, you see, with both their eyes.
3: Well, I'm really flattered that you came to me. A big museum like the Metropolitan must get hundreds of donations of this kind.
0: Oh, yeah. Well, they give us everything over there. Just last week, some big wealthy man presented us with a 10,000-year-old dinosaur.
2: Yeah. The thing is all out of tune, but it still plays pretty good.
0: Well, I tell you, Ms. Underwood, Upright's a little mixed up here, you see. Dinosaur and the French word for piano sound alike. Both the words have got syllables in them, and they kind of got confusion to the man here.
3: Oh, I see. Well, about my piano, I don't know whether you know it or not, but I only paid $100 for it. I realize it's an antique, but I had no idea it was so valuable that a museum would want it.
0: The thing you don't know, Miss Underwood, is we have done discovered proof that this is the very piano that Mozart done beat out Moses' music on. You
2: know? Oh, yes, indeed. He decomposed everything right at that very keyboard, right there.
3: Yeah. And you say you have proof of it?
0: Yeah, yeah. See, we unearthed this letter right here that led us right to the thing. It was written by Mozart to his fellow composer, Il Trovatore. I'll read it to you here. Start off here. Say, Dear Il. Just a note to say that in case my music ever becomes famous and some big museum wants my piano as a memento, let them have stand with no questions asked. You know the piano I was talking about. It's the one with the beautiful tone and the beer stains on top. Regards from all the family, signed Mozart and the kids. He had a lot of children around
3: here. Well, I never realized the piano was that important. It must really be valuable.
0: Yeah. Well, now, about donating it to our museum, when can we pick it up, Miss Underwood?
3: Well, I tell you, gentlemen, you convinced me it would be a wonderful gesture. But I always like to discuss these things with my husband. I tell you, I'll call you at 10 in the morning.
0: All right, suppose you're talking over the old man, and we hear from you at 10 in the morning, then.
2: Yeah,
0: 10. Hear my private telephone number when I ain't at the museum. And by the way, I'll be at this number all day tomorrow. I ain't going to the museum tomorrow.
3: Well, yes, I'll call you.
0: All right, thank you, Ms. Underwood. Come on, Mr. Brown, we got to get back to the museum.
2: Yeah, that's right. We ain't fed the mummies yet.
0: Yeah, we got to...
4: You keep me in suspense. Will you please tell me what happened about the piano?
0: Well, now, honey, look here. Just don't get nervous. That's all I ask you. It's 3 minutes to 10. I expect them to call any minute now that will straighten out this whole mess.
4: Well, I hope so. It would be terrible if we ever lost that $1,200 piano.
0: Well, now, look, honey, if you ain't go... Wait a minute. Now, there's the call I was expecting. Now, look, you answer it and just say, Mr. Stevens' private office, and then I'll take over.
4: But, George...
0: Do what I tell you.
4: All right. Mr. Stevens' private office.
3: Is Mr. Stevens there?
4: Yes, he's here. One moment, please.
0: Hello? Mr. Stevens speaking.
3: Oh, Mr. Stevens, this is Mrs. Underwood. I've got good news for you. Last night, my husband and I decided to give my antique piano to your museum.
0: Oh, that is wonderful, Mrs. Underwood. Wonderful. I certainly appreciate it. Yeah, I'll be over in a few minutes with a truck to pick it up.
3: Oh, that won't be necessary. I'll call the express company myself and send it to the Metropolitan Museum an hour ago.
0: Oh, no. Hey.

0: Johnny, did you hear what Art Gilmore said about new 1950 Rinso?
1: Yeah, and it sounded so good, I'd like to hear him say it again.
2: Why, sure. The new 1950 Rinso with Soleum gives three times the whiter washing action of any other soap. The famous Lieber Laboratories are a year ahead of time with new 1950 Rinso, the only soap that contains the scientific sunlight ingredient, Soleum.
0: Folks, see the man at your store. He's got the new 1950 Rinso now. Good night, folks.
1: See you next Sunday.
2: Be sure to be with us next Sunday at the same time when Lieber Brothers Company, the makers of new Rinso with Soleum, will again present the Amos and Andy Show. Until then, good night to all of you from all of us.
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Tonight, the man who came to murder.

0: am the Whistler. And I know many things, for I walk by night. I know many strange tales hidden in the hearts of men and women who have stepped into the shadows. Yes, I know the nameless terrors of which they dare not speak. You can live too long. Did you know that? Oh, yes. Especially if you have money, a lot of it, and heirs. Like Ellen Hargrove. Miss Ellen has a lot of money left to her at her husband's death years ago. She lives in a great Victorian house just outside of town. She has been a helpless invalid ever since she had that terrible heart attack just a year ago. Nobody thought she could live. Yet there she still is in the great carved bed in the second floor bedroom. This morning there are three people in the bedroom beside Miss Ellen. There's Mrs. Merton, her devoted housekeeper. Dr. Stone, who has come to make another examination. And Wendell Robinson. Wendell has shown the most touching anxiety about Miss Ellen all through her illness. He's her nephew and heir.
1: Now, deep breath, Miss Ellen. Make it a good one.
2: Yes, doctor.
1: Another. Well, that's enough of that. Now, let's check that pulse again.
2: But you've already taken my pulse.
1: Any good reason I shouldn't take it again? I like to hold a lovely lady's hand.
2: You. Oh, Dr. Stone, what a thing to say to an old woman like me. Still, I suppose we're never too old to be flattered.
3: Well, Ellen, you aren't old.
4: That she isn't, Mr. Wendell, and never will be. Miss Ellen's got a heart in her as fresh and sweet as a child.
1: All right, Mrs. Merton, I've finished. Let me have my bag.
4: Right here, doctor.
2: Dr. Stone, am I... Is there any change?
3: Yes, doctor, how about it?
1: Want the verdict, do you? Ellen Hargrove, you've made a liar out of me.
2: What? I don't...
1: A year ago, I said you couldn't live a month, and here you are, frisky as a lamb in the pasture.
3: You mean she isn't going to... She'll live?
1: Exactly. She'll have to take it easy, of course, avoid excitement, fatigue. But with proper care, she'll live to be 100.
2: Oh, Dr.
4: Stone. Didn't I tell you, ma'am? Just you do what the doctor tells you, I said, and you'll be on your feet again. Oh, Miss Ellen,
2: I'm very sorry. You mustn't
4: be distressed. Well, now, don't you cry.
2: It's a very happy day.
4: So it is, my dear.
1: A happy day for all of us, eh, Wendell?
3: Yeah, it's quite a day.
4: Oh, there's Midnight come to hear the good news, too.
3: I'll get him for you, Ethel.
2: No, no, don't chase him. He'll hop up on the bed by himself. He spends most of his time here with me. There, you see? Now lie down, boy. It's all right.
1: Come along, Wendell. We were off. Good news can be as hard on the nerves as bad. Miss Ellen needs to rest now.
2: But you'll both come back to dine with me tonight. Surely I might have a little celebration.
1: All right. We'll carry you downstairs, if you promise to go to bed right after dinner.
2: Oh, I will. And Wendell, you won't forget to bring my accounts?
3: Accounts? No. No, I won't forget.
5: Hold your horses, can't you? I'm coming. Well, who is it?
6: Open up, Mel. It's me. Hurry.
5: Wendell. Oh, wait a minute. Oh, you crazy fool coming in here in the daytime. Suppose somebody spotted you. The old woman catches on we're married, she'll cut you off without a thin dime.
3: Shut up, will you? She isn't going to die.
5: What? Oh, you're crazy. The doctor...
3: Yeah, he said. Now he says she'll live to be 100 if she takes care of herself and avoids excitement. And that's not the worst.
5: Nothing could be worse.
3: She wants to check up on her accounts. After a whole year of leaving them in my hands, she's got to see her bank statements tonight. You know what'll happen. She'll find out about those checks I raised. Well, we got to get out of here.
5: Snap out of it, Wendy. How'll she know it was you raised the checks? Other people have cashed them for her. That housekeeper, even her chauffeur.
3: Well, she'll find out somehow and send me to jail. You don't know her like I do.
5: Listen to me, Wendy. You take her those statements tonight.
3: You're out of your mind.
5: Oh, she won't be able to prove it was you raised the checks. You or one of those servants she's so crazy about. Not tonight, she won't. But no matter who raised him, it ought to be quite a shock to the old girl. Remember what the doc said? Avoid excitement.
3: Just like that. Well, you're a wonder.
5: I don't think she'll be around tomorrow to do any finding out.
0: 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And now, back to the Whistler.

0: Yes, it's hard to be an heir, especially when the person you expect to inherit from clings to her pitiful, useless life. It makes you nervous. After a while, you might even step up beside death and guide his groping hand. Pity the doctor's going to be there. You won't want him around, will you, Wendell? Still, you can take care of the doctor, all right, can't you, Wendell? Or can you?
1: Hello, Aunt Ellen. All right to come in?
2: Certainly, dear boy.
1: Oh, hello, Dr. Stone. Beat me here, did you?
3: By a few minutes.
1: Well, Aunt Ellen, here are your bank statements. The cancel checks, too.
2: Dear me, what a lot of them. Just lay them here on the bed beside me. Oh, one moment. Midnight. You'll have to get down. No, I'm sorry. I shall need room for my papers. Down. Now, the papers. Thank you, Wendell.
1: If you'll excuse us, Dr. Stone, we'll just run through this stuff. Mrs. Merton's left a decanter of sherry in the library.
2: Oh, no, Wendell. You and the doctor must have your wine together. I can manage quite well by myself.
1: Well, it's all right.
4: Come along, Wendell. I don't often get sherry like Miss Ellen.
1: Coming. I'll just shut the door, Aunt Ellen, so no one will disturb you.
0: So it was easy to get the doctor out of the room after all. Here he is, shut up with you in the library. And upstairs, your aunt is shut in her room alone, where nobody can hear her if she cries out. You're congratulating yourself, aren't you, Wendell? It's working out as smooth as butter.
1: More sherry, Doctor?
4: By all means. Second glass can't hurt me.
1: Not of this stuff. Grand wine. Uncle laid it down right before I was born. Are you sure it's all right?
4: What, the wine?
1: No. Aunt Ellen, letting her work over those statements.
4: Why wouldn't it be all right?
1: Well, you don't think it might excite her too much? Bring on another attack.
4: Your concern is admirable, my boy, but there's very little excitement in bank statements.
1: I didn't mean excitement. Tired, that's the word. She might overdo.
4: Nonsense. Miss Ellen will be all the better for knowing exactly where she stands. And by the way, she was just telling me how proud she is of you. Of the way you've changed, taken things over, and dropped that young woman. I'm sure it helped her condition a lot.
5: Excuse me, Mr. Wendell. Miss Ellen would like to speak to you in her room.
1: Aunt Ellen? How did you know?
5: She told me herself just a moment ago.
1: Excuse me, Doctor.
4: Surely.
1: You needn't come up, Mrs. Merton.
5: Oh, it's no bother to me. I was going up anyway to tidy Miss Ellen for the evening.
1: You'll stay here, do you understand? My aunt sent for me.
5: Well,
1: I mean, there'll be plenty of time to get her ready after I come down.
5: Very well, sir. I'll wait in the hall.
0: Careful there, Wendell. An heir shouldn't make mistakes, not when he's helping his beloved aunt out of the world. The doctor and Mrs. Merton looked at you very strangely just then. Better not trust those nerves of yours too far. Better make sure the old woman dies now.
1: You want to see me, Aunt Ellen?
2: Oh, Wendell, come here, please. I've made a disturbing discovery. Most disturbing.
1: Why, what's the matter?
2: Well, it doesn't seem possible. But I believe the bank must have made a mistake.
1: A mistake? The bank? Oh, come now, Miss Ellen.
2: I know it seems strange, but there can't be any other explanation.
1: There's got to be. Banks don't make mistakes.
2: The statements are wrong.
1: You mean they don't agree with the checks you drew? Oh, but they do, Aunt Ellen. Remember, I've gone over these myself.
2: No, it's the checks themselves. Look at this one. It's drawn to cash for $1,000.
1: What's so funny about that? Costs money to run this house.
2: Oh, but everything is paid for by check. The household expenses, salaries, any large bills. I never write checks to cash, except for a little ready money in case of emergency. And never for more than $100.
1: $100? You sure about that?
2: Certainly I am. But this is one for $1,000, and there are others.
1: I see.
2: Wendell, dear, what is it?
1: Look here, Aunt Ellen, you haven't been able to go to the bank yourself lately. Who's cashed your checks for you?
2: Why, you, most of the time. But Mrs. Merton and Roberts have also gone to the bank for me.
1: Nobody else?
2: No, dear, I'm certain.
1: Look at this check. Is that your signature?
2: Oh, yes, Wendell, of course it is.
1: Then there's no question about it.
2: About?
1: Somebody's been raising your checks, Aunt Ellen. Somebody's changed the amounts from 100 to 1,000.
2: Oh, that's impossible. No one has cashed checks for me except you and Mrs. Merton and Rob... Wendell.
1: Yeah. Roberts and Merton and me. Take your choice.
2: No, no, no. Mrs. Merton, she's been with me for nearly 30 years. Roberts was our stable boy, and you...
1: Don't try to wiggle out of it. When you got sick, one of us saw a swell chance. One of us did a sweet job of robbing you at $900 a throw.
2: Oh, please. When you're old, so few people left. Everyone else gone. Husband, family, friends. Only you three.
1: And one of us is a thief. It's true, you know it.
3: There's something behind you, Wendell. A black, furry shadow on the floor. It's midnight, Wendell. Sound asleep. And you're stepping so very softly. Careful. Look out.
1: What? I can't. Shut up. Shut up, blast you. I didn't mean to hurt you. Can't you keep quiet? Mrs. Merton, she's coming up here. She'll see him. Shut the door. Keep her out. No, that won't do.
5: Mr. Wendell, did something happen to midnight?
1: Call to her. The only way. Come up here, quick, Mrs. Merton.
5: He's screaming as though the banshees were after him. Where's he got to, Mr. Wendell? Where's Miss Ellen?
1: We were just talking, and all of a sudden she fell over.
5: Miss Ellen, dear? Doctor? Dr. Stone?
6: Yes, Mrs. Merton?
5: Hurry, doctor. It's Miss Ellen.
1: I tell you, she just fell over. I was running for help. I didn't see the cat. I told the doctor. I warned him. Too much for her.
5: Oh, hurry, doctor.
4: All right, Mrs. Merton. Get out of my way.
1: You shouldn't have let her go over all this stuff. We were just talking quietly, and she fell over.
4: Quiet, please.
5: Doctor, is she...
4: No, she's not.
7: We heard that the devil
4: she's...
7: is my...
1: But I saw her die.
4: She didn't die, and she won't if I can help it. Get along, Wendell. I've got work to do.
1: Well, I'll go.
3: Too bad, Wendell. Everything ruined because you stepped on a cat's tail. Such a little accident to spoil a perfect murder. The doctor told you to get out, didn't he? Well, you're going out of the room, out of the house, like a scared child making for home. And Lil. Poor Lil. She expected a lot from you, Wendell. Money and security for the rest of her life. But she knows the moment she sees your face.
1: I could just keep the doctor out a few minutes longer. It was going swell, Lil. She was dying. I know it. If only
8: Oh, cut it out. What's the use of crying? The doctor got there too soon, and that's all there is to it.
1: No, it isn't all. She knows now that somebody's been after her money. She'll track us down. What'll we do, Lil?
8: You name it.
1: Listen, we can't get away. We've got hours. All night. Maybe longer. The doctor won't let Aunt Ellen talk, sick as she is. The police will never catch up with us.
8: Don't kid yourself. They always catch up.
1: Well, we just can't sit here. When she wakes up tomorrow, we're through.
8: If she wakes up tomorrow.
1: If she... Lil.
8: What's the matter with that? She's had a shock, hasn't she? She might die in spite of everything the doctor can do. She might die in her sleep, perfectly naturally.
1: And if she doesn't?
8: Yes. If she doesn't?
1: It'd be her own fault. She ought to have died a year ago.
8: That's my Wendy.
1: There can't be any tomorrow. All right, Lil.
8: Good guy. Can you get in the house?
1: Easy. She keeps her window open for the cat. There's a big oak tree outside. I can let myself down from a limb to the balcony.
8: Wait a second. Won't there be a nurse with her?
1: Not a chance. Aunt Ellen can't stand having a nurse in the house. Says they make her nervous. Mrs. Merton takes care of her.
8: The housekeeper? Yeah. Will she be in the room?
1: Why should she be? Her own room's right across the hall. The doors are kept open.
8: Doors open, huh? Yeah. You'll have to be awful quiet.
1: I'm not taking a brass band. I thought, a knife?
8: A knife? Use your head. It's dark as pitch already. No moon and an overcast sky. You weren't thinking of putting on the light?
1: No, no, I... A gun?
8: And wake up a whole house. What you need is a sock.
1: A sock?
8: Yeah, a good strong one. Like those wool things your aunt knits for you.
1: Hmm?
8: Sure, one of them will do it. Fill it with pebbles and tie it tight. Even dark as it is, you ought to be able to make out her head on the pillow. Just one soft dump.
1: Yeah, one ought to do it. She'll die easy. Listen, though. Suppose somebody sees me.
8: Late at night in a hick town. Folks around here go to bed with the chickens. Besides, you'll have an alibi.
1: Alibi?
8: Yeah. We're going to leave my place now and go to your rooms. We're going to make good and sure somebody sees us. Later on, you'll slip out. But I stay, see? And when they come to tell you about your aunt, I can swear you haven't left the place. And nobody will be able to prove a thing.
3: That's right, isn't it, Wendell? Nobody will be able to prove a thing. So you walk brazenly down the street with Lil. And just outside your apartment, you run into an incredible piece of luck. Things are breaking just right. For there you meet Mr. Leary, the town constable.
6: Oh, evening, Mr. Leary.
7: Who's that? Oh, it's you, Lil Edwards. Mr. Robinson.
1: Yep, that's me, all right. Well, come on, Lil. Here's where I live.
7: Is he going to see you this time of night?
6: Listen to him. What's it to you, Constable?
1: Yeah. Anything wrong with asking a friend in for a drink?
7: Well, it's your own business. But the old lady out the big house ain't going to like your taking up with Lil again.
1: Yeah, like you said, it's my business. Come on, Lil.
8: Get the door open fast.
1: Yeah.
8: Swell. He saw us come in.
1: Oh. As soon as he's out of the way.
3: Perfect, Wendell. Everything's perfect. When he's gone, you slip out and go. The big house is quiet. The windows are dark. You slip off your shoes, swing yourself up into the oak tree, edge along the big limb over the balcony. Let yourself down now, easy, without a sound, beside your aunt's open window. Step over the sill. It's darker than ever in here, isn't it, Wendell? Pause for a moment, staring toward the bed, until your eyes make out a blur on the pillow. Three light steps in your stocking feet as you tug something out of your pocket. Now. It's all over. And no one has heard you. There isn't a sound. What? No sound? What's that? An automobile turning into your late aunt's drive at this time of night? Run, Wendell, run for your life. Grab the balcony rail and swing yourself down. But you keep your head, don't you? You remember your shoes at the foot of the oak tree. Grab one in each hand and make off across the lawn. You're away. Back at your place, you tell Lil what happened, and the two of you prepare for what's sure to come. You've got to make it look as if you haven't been out. So, put on slippers, get that cold chicken from the icebox, bring in the carving knife, carve off a slice. Settle down with a sandwich, relaxed, comfortable. You and Lil, just two people spending a quiet evening together. And soon, they are outside.
9: Lil.
8: Here, take a knife. Carve me a piece of chicken, quick.
9: Oh, what are you going to
8: do? Do as I say and stuff something in your own mouth.
10: Take it easy out there. Well, look who's here. Come right in, gentlemen.
8: You got company, Wendy. Dr. Stone and the chief of police.
9: Well, Dr. Stone, what are you doing here?
7: Aren't you surprised to see me here, too?
9: What? Well, sure I am, Chief. I didn't...
8: Wendell's just... worried about his aunt. Maybe he thought she was worse, Dr. Stone coming here.
9: That's it. She's all right, isn't she?
4: I'm afraid not.
9: What does that mean?
7: Might as well tell him straight out, Doc. Awful thing happened out the big house tonight. Somebody broke into your aunt's room.
9: Broke in? You mean a prowler?
7: Might be. Nothing was taken. But maybe Doc's car scared him away before he could look. Or maybe he came on purpose to murder her.
9: Murder? Is that Ellen dead?
4: I'm sorry, Wendell.
8: Oh, that's terrible. Oh, poor Wendell.
9: But I don't understand. Who would want to kill Aunt Ellen?
7: That's what I wondered. Figure on finding out, too.
9: We'll get him, all right. And when we do...
7: Not you, Mr. Robinson. Me. Don't reckon I'll have much trouble. The fella left the murder weapon behind him.
9: What?
8: Wendell.
7: Yep. Must be a shock when a car drives right up while you're doing murder. Fella needed both hands to swing down off that balcony. Maybe he never knew he dropped it. Ever seen anything like this before?
8: It's just a sock, an ordinary sock.
7: Not ordinary. This one's hand-knit. Know anybody that knits socks around here, Doc?
4: Yes, Miss Ellen.
7: That's so. Well, who'd she knit them for?
4: For Wendell.
9: What are you up to? You can't frame me for this. I never saw that sock before.
7: Sure about that? Mighty fine wool in this sock. Expensive. Don't know as anybody in town, but Miss Ellen could afford it. Mrs. Merton says she ordered it special from New York.
9: Merton's a lying old troublemaker. I tell you, I never saw it before.
8: Of course not. As far as we know, it's just an ordinary sock filled with pebbles.
7: Well, now, ain't that interesting? You never saw it before. Then how did you know it was filled with pebbles?
8: Well, I didn't. I
7: said so before witnesses.
8: They're always filled with pebbles.
7: Or dirt or sand. You'd have to feel to know which, unless you mixed it up yourself.
8: I don't know anything about this. You haven't got a thing on me.
7: Only your own confession that you knew what was in this sock.
8: I don't know a thing about this, I tell you. I'm getting out of here.
7: Yeah, we'll all get out, down to the station. I came to arrest Wendell. Now, you'll go along as an accomplice.
8: Accomplice?
7: You know what an accomplice gets? Same thing as the murderer. Death in the gas chamber.
8: No, I didn't have anything to do with it. It was Wendell.
9: Lil!
8: He'd been stealing from her. She was going to find out.
9: Keep your mouth shut.
8: You aren't going to drag me down with you, Wendell Robinson. It was your idea, all of it. I begged you.
9: Why, you?
8: He threatened me. He said he'd kill me if I told you. He said he'd kill me.
9: Kill you?
11: Look out, he's got a knife.
7: Robinson, put down that carving
8: knife. No, Wendell. No!
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0: So it was Lil who broke down after all. And Wendell killed her for it, stabbed her with a carving knife. An upsetting business murder. You shouldn't try it without good, strong nerves. When you lose your nerve, you're sure to make mistakes. Like Lil and Wendell.
1: You shouldn't have done that, Wendell.
2: Why not? They won't kill me any deader for two murders than for one.
1: Two murders?
2: Aunt Ellen's and Lil's.
3: Your aunt's all right.
2: What? You told me that...
1: I said I was sorry. I am. Because someday your aunt will have to learn about you. Miss Ellen is sound asleep in the hospital where I took her as soon as the sedative took effect. She dislikes trained nurses in her house, and I want her to have absolute quiet. I was bringing Mrs. Merton home when you ran away.
2: But there was someone on the bed, on the pillow. I saw it.
1: Oh, yes. There was something there. Possibly the SPCA could have you fined, but I doubt that a jury would sentence you to death for the murder of your Aunt Ellen's cat.

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3: Starring Lucille Ball with Richard Denning as Liz and George Cooper, two people who live together and like it. If you were a little bird looking down the main street of the town where Liz Cooper lives, you'd see a strange sight right about now. Cars are pulling out of the way. Pedestrians are scurrying to the curb. Dogs and small children are cowering against the buildings. For coming down the street is an automobile with Liz Cooper at the wheel. She signals for a left turn and goes straight ahead. Now she's making another signal. I don't know what that means. Oh, she's waving at George, who's waiting in front of the bank. Now she pulls over to the curb and comes to a gentle stop.
4: Hi, George. I'm here.
5: So I see.
4: Say, I didn't do a bad parking job, did I?
5: No, only two wheels are up on the sidewalk.
4: Well, come on, we're late and it's my fault. Get in.
5: I can't.
4: Why not?
5: The front wheel is on my foot.
4: Oh. It is not. Now, come on. I'm sorry I'm late, dear. Were you waiting long?
5: No, just a few hours.
4: Oh, you're so funny.
5: Liz, what was the idea of signaling a left turn and then going straight?
4: Well, I was going around the block, so I'd be headed the right way, but I changed my mind.
5: You should have a special signal of your own, which means, as you were, I changed my mind. Why can't you make a decision and stick to it, Liz?
4: I do.
5: Oh, sure. I'll bet I know why you were late. You couldn't decide which dress to put on.
4: No, Smarty. I put on the first dress I took out of the closet.
5: Well, then why were you late?
4: I didn't like the way it looked, so I changed it.
5: So, oh, Liz, I don't think you've ever gone through with anything you've started. Why do you change your mind so much? I don't.
4: There's a perfectly logical explanation. I'm a woman and you're a man.
5: Well, what's the difference?
4: Now, let's not fight, George. Where are we meeting the Atterburys for dinner?
5: The green room.
4: We can't go to the green room.
5: Why not?
4: I'm wearing my blue dress. I'll clash.
5: We're going there. They're waiting for us.
4: Well, I don't want to go there. What stoop decided on the green room anyway?
5: You did.
4: Oh.
5: Oh, we're in luck. There's a parking space. You can pull in right there.
4: Okay. Oh, there's a closer one up the street. I'll go over there.
5: This is where I came in. Take this one, Liz. Finish one thing you start.
4: George, this one up here is much closer to... Oh, it's a fire plug.
5: No.
4: Well, I'll back up and take that first one. Oh, look, someone's sneaking into that place. I saw it first.
5: Liz, will you please make up your mind and do something with the car?
4: Okay, dear.
5: Now, why are you getting out?
4: Oh, I just made up my mind what to do with the car. I'm going to let you park it.
5: I hope they're not angry about waiting. Hiya, folks.
6: Hello, Liz. Hello, George, boy.
4: Hello, George. Hello, Liz, girl. Well, I'm sorry we're late. Well, let's get some menus in order. I wonder what's good.
6: Try the roast beef. It was delicious.
4: You've eaten already? No, he's fooling. Ha ha, Rudolph. Now shut up.
6: I'm hungry.
4: Well, let's get a waiter. Here comes one. May we have a... Oh, well, here's another one. Waiter, are you the... Well, I'll get this one.
6: I'll lay 3-1.
4: Waiter, if you don't mind, we'd like some,
6: Reminds me of an inscription I once saw on a waiter's tombstone. It said, St. Peter finally caught his eye.
4: Well, here's a waiter I won't miss. Waiter.
7: Yes?
4: We'd like some menus.
7: Well, let go of my tails and I'll get you some. I'll be right back.
4: Oh, look. Some people are leaving that table by the window. If we move over there, we can have a view while we're eating.
5: Remember what I told you, Liz. This table is fine.
4: Oh, come on, George. You'd like to move, wouldn't you, Iris?
8: Well,
4: You'd like to, wouldn't you, Mr. Atterbury?
6: Well,
4: See, George, it's 3-1.
5: But our stuff is already here.
4: Well, we'll take it with us. Iris, you carry the butter plate. Mr. Atterbury, the napkins. Yeah, George, here, you take the water glasses, and I'll carry the silver. Hurry up. Someone else is heading for it. Good. We beat them. Everybody pass the things around now.
6: Here's a plate of water, Iris. Hand me a glass of butter.
4: Has everyone everything they need?
5: Yes, I have 3 knives.
8: I beat you. I have a full house. 3 forks and a pair of spoons.
6: You'd better call the waiter. He's looking under the other table for us.
9: Ollie, Ollie, oxen free!
4: Oh, waiter, waiter, dear, here we are.
10: Oh, there you are.
4: Yeah, we'll order over here.
10: Sorry, this isn't my table.
4: Oh, come on, wait on us.
10: All right, here's the menu.
4: Let's see. Oh, everything looks so good. I'll have the,
10: Sorry, we're all out of...
4: Very amusing. I'll have the roast beef.
10: One roast beef.
5: What would you like, Iris?
4: I think I'll try the lamb chop.
10: One lamb chop.
6: George, what looks good to you?
4: Lamb chops, huh? Oh, that sounds good. And they're not fattening either. Waiter, change mine to lamb chops, please.
10: Yes, ma'am. 2 lamb chops.
4: That's 2 for each of us.
10: Yes, ma'am.
4: And I don't want too much fat on them, but I like them thick.
10: Hey, would you like me to trot the lamb by? You can pick out the chops you want.
4: Well.
5: Liz, don't make a scene.
6: Well, go ahead, George. You order.
5: I'd like the sirloin steak.
10: Yes, sir. 1 sirloin steak. How would you like it?
5: Rare and thick and juicy.
10: Right. And you, sir?
6: Well, I think I'll have a
4: nice... Gee, George, you made that steak sound so tasty. And...
10: Yeah, how would you like it, madam? Well, medium or rare?
4: Rare.
11: I'd like the pork chop.
10: Yes, sir. Now, what would you like to drink? You order last.
4: Coffee.
6: Coffee for me, too.
11: Milk.
10: And what would you like, madam?
4: Pork chops, huh?
10: Oh, no.
4: Would it be too much trouble to change my order?
10: Why, no. Whatever gave you that idea?
4: Well, I think I'd like pork chops.
10: Yes, ma'am.
4: Well, why don't you write it down?
10: I wrote it down for you when he ordered it. Now, let's see if I've got this straight. Lamb chops for you, a steak for you, pork chops for you.

0: Yeah.
1: Now, let's see if I've got this straight. Lamb chops for you, a steak for you, pork chops for you, and a new eraser for me.
2: You know, with all this talk about pork chops, they sound sort of...
3: Now, you keep quiet, Iris. We've had enough changing of minds.
4: Yeah, I'll get the appetizers while you fight it out.
1: What's the matter with you, Liz?
5: Well, I couldn't help it, George. Everything everyone else ordered sounded so just ginger peachy.
3: Fine thing. Everyone's staring at us.
5: Who is?
1: That couple right there.
5: The ones eating fried chicken?
1: Yes.
5: My, doesn't that chicken look good? I think I'll...
3: You wouldn't dare.
1: Now, forget it.
5: Oh, who wants pork chops?
3: You'll eat them if I have to give them to you intravenously.
5: Some fun. Go out to dinner and can't even choose what you want to eat. I think it's a...
1: Bless you. What's the matter? You catching cold?
5: Yes, there's a draft here from this window.
1: Oh, well, here, change seats with me.
5: No, that won't do any good. There's an empty table over behind those potted plants.
3: Stand by for another troop movement.
1: Sit down, Liz. We're staying here.
6: I'm afraid we're making a scene.
5: Do you want me to catch my death of cold, George? I'm not staying at this table.
4: Yeah, here we are. Shrimp cocktail.
7: Stand up, please, George. The waiter.
5: Now, aren't you ashamed of yourself sneaking up behind me and hitting me with a tray?
1: Liz, I've never been so humiliated in my life. The Atterburys probably won't ever go to dinner with us again.
5: I'm sorry, George. I guess it was my fault. Everybody seems to think so.
1: Poor Mr. Atterbury, with shrimp cocktails all over him.
5: He sure looks silly.
1: Well, you didn't help any trying to pull that shrimp off his face.
5: Well, all I know was his nose. Put cocktail sauce on your nose and see what it looks like.
1: All right, all right.
5: His nose looks like a shrimp without cocktail sauce.
1: Liz, this has been a very tiring evening. Now, let's go to bed.
5: All right.
1: Well, what are you standing there looking in the mirror for?
5: I can't make up my mind if I should put my hair up tonight or not.
1: That does it!
5: Well, George, why are you looking at me like that?
1: I can't make up my mind whether to spank you on my right knee or my left knee.
5: Spank me?
1: Liz, I'm sick of this inability of yours to make up your mind. Now, why are you so wishy-washy?
5: I can't help it. My father was a wishy and my mother was a washy.
1: No mood for jokes.
5: I can see that.
1: Whoever started this idea that women have a special privilege of changing their minds?
5: Don't look at me. I didn't do it.
1: Well, I don't go for it. And as far as I'm concerned, from now on, you're the same as a man.
5: I am?
1: Yes. Now, what have you got to say about that?
5: Let's go down to the club and have a steam.
1: No, I mean as far as making decisions and getting things finished is concerned. Starting right now, when you decide to do something, you're going to do it and not change your mind.
5: Yes, George.
1: And once you start anything, you're going to finish it. Understand?
5: Yes, George. Oh, I just love you when you're so dominating.
1: No, never mind.
5: I give you my solemn promise, George, and I'm going to begin right now finishing what I started. Kiss me.
1: Now, what for?
5: I started to kiss you this morning. The telephone rang.
1: Okay.
5: Oh, George, you're so right about this whole thing. Come on, let's finish that again.
8: Mrs. Cooper, you've been flying around here all morning. What in the world are you doing?
5: Katie, last night I went to the George Cooper Finishing School.
8: Huh?
5: I promised George that from now on I'd finish everything I started. I'm even going back and finish all the things I ever left undone.
8: This I gotta see.

0: When you hear what I'm going to do now, you'll drop dead.
1: What?
0: I'm going to clean out the hall desk. Oh, get up, Katie. Come on, I've threatened to clean out that desk for years. You can help me.
1: I'm not touching that desk till you spray it with DDT.
0: Oh, it's not that bad, Katie. You're exaggerating.
1: I am not. It's the only desk I've ever seen where the pigeonholes have pigeons in them.
0: Come on, let's go. We'll open the middle drawer. Ooh, it's stuck.
1: I don't wonder. It's a cram full of junk.
0: Well, help me pull it open and then jump out of the way. One, two, three. Not as bad as I thought.
1: How long has it been since you cleaned it out?
0: Well, not too long. There's a newspaper on top of the pile. Let's see what it says. McKinley assassinated.
1: What?
0: Oh, I remember. Iris Atterbury gave me this paper. It has a recipe on the back.
1: Well, where'll we start?
0: Well, first, let's get rid of these bundles of... Oh, Katie, look what I found. Our love letters. Oh?
1: Oh, now, Mrs. Cooper, don't start reading those now. Oh, Mrs. Cooper.
0: Oh, that George.
1: Let's get started with the...
0: Oh, I called him my little cupcake.
1: That's nice. Now, about...
0: He called me his cream puff. He said he liked the way my crust was filled.
1: Let's get this desk done.
0: Wait a minute. Listen to this letter. George, when you read this, I will be far away. I am going home to Mother.
1: Now, there's a real love letter.
0: Oh, I know what this is. I wrote it after our first quarrel. Listen, I never want to see you again, you big...
1: Well, don't stop now.
0: That's all there is. I didn't finish it.
1: Well, why not?
0: Oh, just as I was writing it, I got a wire from George saying he'd gone home to his mother.
1: Did you ever get back together again?
0: Katie. Gee, just think how different things might have been if I'd finished this letter and sent it to George. Hey, wait a minute.
1: What's that gleam in your eye for?
0: Well, I promised George I'd finish everything I ever started, and I started this letter and it isn't finished. Now, I'll mail it special delivery so he'll get it this afternoon.
1: How do you think Mr. Cooper will react when he thinks you're leaving him?
0: I know exactly how. He'll come rushing home and beg me to stay. He'll think I found out something he's done.
1: I suppose he hasn't done anything.
0: Katie, when a man's wife is easy, he doesn't say, did I do something she found out about? He says, which one did she find out about? Just wait till this letter's delivered and watch Georgie come marching home on his knees.

0: Well, George, boy, that's the last game of darts we have time for. Have to do some bank business, you know.
1: You know, it was a wonderful idea of yours to put this dart game in the recreation room, Mr. Atterbury.
0: Oh, thank you. Now, take the pin points out of the darts and put them back on the counters.
1: Yes, sir.
0: Oh, my goodness, look at the time. Almost the end of the day.
1: That's right. 2:45.
2: Pardon me, Mr. Cooper. Here's some mail for you. I thought you'd want it.
1: Thanks.
2: I thought you'd want it.
1: Thanks again.
0: What was that?
1: That's my new secretary. She's so new, I haven't even found out her name yet.
0: Yeah, I'm gonna wait till she lights someplace, then ask her.
1: Well, let's see what this important mail is.
3: Why, Cooper boy, that letter's perfumed. Oh, you devil, you. Who's it from?
1: Yeah, I'm darned if I know. Listen, dear sister, 2 weeks from now, we're holding our annual powwow at Old State U. Won't you be there to greet your sisters of dear old Delta Upsilon Delta? What the heck is that?
3: Don't you know, sister?
1: No wonder it's addressed to Mrs. George Cooper, care of me.
3: Well, I wondered how long you'd been powwowing with the girl.
1: Delta Upsilon Delta, D-U-D. Oh, that's Liz's sorority. Doesn't Iris belong to the same one?
3: Yes, she's a dud, too.
0: Iris got her invitation yesterday.
1: Look, tonight, why don't we talk our wives into going? It'll do them good to get away from us for a week.
0: Good idea. We'll insist that they go. Well, boy, it's almost quitting time. Let's go out the back way. I don't want the employees to see me leaving early.
2: Oh, Mr. Cooper, here's another letter that just came for you. Special delivery. Mr. Cooper? Oh, I guess they're gone. His wife's stationery. I guess you'll tell him what's in it when he gets home. I'll give it to him tomorrow.

0: Doris, I can hardly wait for George to get home.
1: Liz Cooper, you didn't really send that letter to him, did you, girl?
0: I certainly did, and I'm going to have plenty of fun with him before I break down and tell him the truth.
1: Ooh, this is exciting.
0: Oh, here they come. I'll bet he's terribly upset.
2: Oh, no, yes.
1: He doesn't sound too upset.
0: Well, he's probably hysterical. Watch what he says when he comes in.
3: Hi, Liz. What's for dinner?
0: Well, that's it, George. Keep up a front. Hide the grief that's in your heart.
4: What are you talking about?
2: It smells good, whatever it is.
0: Go ahead, George. You can speak in front of the Atterburys.
4: You lost me someplace, Liz. Come again.
0: Did you get a letter at the bank today?
4: Oh, your letter.
0: Yes. My letter.
4: I'm glad you reminded me. I forgot all about it.
0: Well, thanks a lot. Weren't you a little surprised when you opened it?
4: Well, as a matter of fact, I was. I couldn't figure it out at first.
2: It sure sounded funny when he read it to me.
0: George Cooper, you didn't read my letter to Mr. Atterbury.
4: Well, sure, why not? Oh, well, let's talk about it after dinner. It's not important.
0: Not important? We'll talk about it right now. What do you have to say about it?
4: Well, I think you ought to go.
0: You think I ought to go?
4: Well, sure. Oh, don't worry about me. I'll get along fine. I don't know why you're crying. It'll be wonderful for both of us.
1: Cooper, you ought to be ashamed of yourself.
2: You keep out of this, Iris. This is their affair.
1: Rudolph Atterbury, I think you even agree with that eel.
2: I do.
1: What?
2: As a matter of fact, since Liz is going, I think you should go too.
4: I had no idea this meant so much to the girls.
2: Those sororities really get a hold on them, don't they?

0: we can't sit here all night, Iris. They close the green room at midnight.
1: You know, I've been thinking, Liz. I'm happy. And you should be. We're free.
0: Yeah, we're free.
1: No more bothersome husbands.
0: No more bothersome husbands.
1: No more smelly pipes and awful cigars.
0: No more wonderful pipes and lovely cigars.
1: No more cold feet in the middle of our bike.
0: This is the happiest day of my life.
1: Oh, we gotta stop crying. My mascara running.
0: Yes, your face looks like it's behind bars.
1: Got a hanky?
0: Do you want to blow or mop?
1: Mop.
0: Well, here's one dry corner left.
1: Thanks.
2: Iris!
0: Oh, George!
3: You two scatterbrains, you ran away for nothing.
0: We did?
3: Yes. Katie told us about the letter you wrote. He never got it. We were talking about your sorority reunion. The announcement came to the bank in care of me.
0: Oh, George, I'm so happy.
1: Me too.
3: Well, let's all stay here and have dinner. It'll be a celebration.
4: Okay. Waiter, dear.
5: Oh, there you are. I've been looking for you. Now, which one wanted the lamb chop?

0: Want something fresh?
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4: 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Frontier!

0: Ever hear of Dos Rios? Well, it's a saddle-stop cowtown smack dab south and east of Denver and sprawls boisterously across the frontier. I live in Dos Rios. I'm the one and only lawyer there. Name? Chad Remington. Well, lawyer or no, in that frontier country, there's always something going on, something mighty interesting and, doggone near always, dangerous. Oh, not just rustlings and bank holdups, stagecoach and mail car robberies. Part of the time, our troubles come from what we lawyers might call our duly elected officers. Now, just a few weeks back, over in another little frontier town called... Here I am getting ahead of myself, and I guess I better be starting from the beginning. But after all that had been happening, I decided to take a day off, get the judge's daughter, Libby, to pack some sandwiches and ride out to the Painted Rim Rock country with me. Well, we'd had a nice ride, good lunch, and Libby and I were talking things over.
1: I don't know about June, Chad. What's so soon?
0: Well, doggone it, Libby. With me, it's the sooner the better. It isn't as if this is going to come as a surprise to your father, and I... Uh-oh. Now, look who's coming.
1: Wait. Who is that, Chad? Is it Cherokee?
0: It's the O'Bannon himself, in the flesh. And it's just gold pieces to gopher holes. He's not out riding just to exercise one of those horses from his livery stable. Now, wait a minute. Hey, Cherokee! Over here!
1: He sees us. What do you think he wants?
0: I sure don't know. I paid him 2 months in advance for that office I rent from him up over his stable.
2: Easy there, Gladys. Whoa!
0: Who?
2: I knew I'd find you two lolling in some romantic dell. Hold it, girl.
1: Well, if you knew it, did you have to come out to prove it? Having two people the right to commune with nature?
2: My dear Miss Libby, you can continue communing with nature. Because if I say so myself, I am one of nature's noblemen. Yes, indeed.
0: Oh, go on. Mother Nature probably ran you out of the house years ago for peddling that rattlesnake oil of yours. Oh, what's up, Cherokee? Why'd you come out here heels over leather?
2: Because, my cherubic counselor, a telegram arrived for you.
0: Huh?
2: And since old Hank at the Western Union office said it was important, I thought I'd hit the saddle and try to find you here. Oh,
0: thank you. Excuse me, Libby. Well, this doesn't sound so good.
1: What doesn't sound so good? What did the telegram say?
0: Oh, I don't know if you remember Bill McCarty over at Medicine Creek. I'm sure your father does.
2: McCarty? Isn't he the tax collector over in Comanche County?
0: Yeah, but he's not the county collector. He's a local tax collector for Medicine Creek. And the telegram's from Bill, and from the little he says here, it looks as if he might need some legal advice.
2: Legal advice, I'll bet. Anytime anyone sends you a telegram, they don't want legal advice. They're looking for two-fisted help.
0: Listen to the man.
1: Chad, would you mind telling me what it's all about? Why should the tax collector in another town in an entirely different county suddenly telegraph to you?
0: You can't tell much from what he's wired. Having filed the telegram at the Medicine Creek office, apparently Mr. McCarty was a little more than a wee bit cautious. But if I can read between the lines, Bill's mixed up in some sort of political shenanigans that involve the mayor of Medicine Creek.
2: Politicians. Those I've met, not counting the sheriffs, rangers, and marshals, have been even more deceitful than the third-rate medicine man.
1: Well, you should know, Cherokee.
0: As a first-rate medicine man, Cherokee, and the owner of a second-rate livery stable, would you be inclined to lend me a horse and ride over to Medicine Creek with me?
2: That I would. That I would.
1: But, Chad, we were talking about... Well, you know. Now you want to pick up and... I guess I just don't understand men.
0: Well, Libby, I guess you understand one man a little too well. He thinks the sooner we get started, the sooner I'll get back to have that little heart-to-heart talk with your father. So I'm all for packing up and getting started today. Well, sir, as it turned out, it was a good thing I didn't postpone my trip. The truth of the matter is, as it turned out, it was too darn bad I couldn't have gotten started a day earlier. Because while Cherokee O'Bannon and I were leaving streamers of red dust behind our pounding horses, the stage was being set in Medicine Creek for the big blow-off. As we pieced it together later, the mayor of Medicine Creek, the Honorable Richard E. Dalegood, had sent for his tax collector, Bill McCarty, and exploded his bombshell.
3: Now, is that clear, Bill?
4: Mayor, do you realize what you're doing? You're actually raising taxes to 3 times what they were last year.
3: McCarty, I had you appointed as tax collector because I felt you were one man interested in seeing Medicine Creek grow. Man alive, that takes money.
4: Of course it takes money, but tripling the taxes isn't going to raise money. All it'll raise is trouble, maybe killings. You know what a bad season the cattlemen have had.
3: McCarty, either you collect those taxes or I'll have you impeached for malfeasance in office.
4: Impeach and be hanged. Go on, haul me into court. But I think when you realize what I'll tell that jury, it'll be you they'll impeach and not me.
3: There are a few other things I could tell a jury. Things like who killed Ralph Osborne.
4: You know blame well I didn't kill Ralph.
3: Do I? Well, I'm afraid any story I'd tell a jury would be thoroughly convincing. You'd better be leaving, McCarty. And if you come back without the tax money, the mystery of who gunned down Ralph Osborne will be finally cleared up.
4: Why, you... You... Good morning, Mr. Mayor, and goodbye.
3: Well, well, well. I wonder who I can appoint tax collector after your funeral, McCarty. Somebody who'd at least appreciate the way we'd... Crone, what are you doing in my office?
5: Well, Mr. Mayor, you handled our tax collector very nicely.
3: Confound it, Crone, I don't like you sneaking in my office through the back door.
5: Well, I'll tell you, Your Honor, I saw McCarty go into the Western Union office this morning and send a telegram. Then when I saw him heading for your office, I just thought I'd come in through the back and listen to what he had to say.
3: Well, I told you what would happen. You heard McCarty. He refuses to go through with it.
5: Yeah, I heard him. I heard you, too.
3: Heard me? What do you mean?
5: How far do you think we'd get accusing McCarty of bushwhacking Ralph Osborne? I'm afraid, Mr. Mayor, that you're foolish enough to have faith in human nature.
3: Huh?
5: If a jury really started to investigate Ralph's death, it might be me they'd build a scaffold for. And if they built it for me, my friend, they'd build another alongside of it. For you.
3: I knew I should never let you jockey me into a spot. Now, if McCarty talks to the ranchers and advises them not to pay the new taxes, everything I've spent 2.5 years working for will be blown away like so much tumbleweed.
5: Your Honor, you're absolutely right. But I have a feeling that Medicine Creek is badly in need of a municipal reorganization. And to start with, you'd better appoint a man to replace our tax collector.
3: For Pete's sake, Crone, don't you even think... If I throw McCarty out now, it's a cinch every landowner around here would believe his story.
5: Oh? But how can they believe his story, Mayor? I mean, did you ever hear of a dead man talking?
0: Now, don't you go to any trouble, Mrs. McCarty. Cherokee and I can wait until Bill gets home. We're not that hungry.
6: Well, then, Mr. Remington, can I fix you something to drink?
2: Mrs. McCarty, you are a woman of rare and little found perspicacity.
6: What would you like? Tea?
0: But, well, Cherokee, aren't you going to answer the perspicacious lady?
2: Tea? On reflecting, my dear Miss McCarty, I've decided that perhaps Ted is right. I think it might be best if we wait until Mr. McCarty returns home. Yes, I do.
6: Well, you're not going to have long to wait, you see. Comes Bill now, just riding over the ridge of that hill.
0: Hey, certainly looks well, doesn't he?
6: Yes, he looks well enough, considering, but all this grief the mayor's been giving Bill has certainly done him.
2: Billy Blue Blazes, Chad, did you hear those shots?
0: I sure did, Cherokee. Come on, Bill McCarty's been blasted plumb out of his saddle. All right, Cherokee, help Mrs. McCarty off her horse.
6: Chad, is Bill...
0: Yeah, he was gone before he hit the ground.
6: Those filthy killers. Those dirty, sneaking coyotes.
1: They didn't even give him a chance to fight back. Well, I'll fix them. I'm going down and blast that no-good, crooked gambler myself.
4: Gambler?
1: That's what I said, gambler. That thieving crook Carl Crone. He's the one who's behind the mayor.
0: No, just a minute. No situation like this is ever cured by another killer. What's more, you have no way of knowing if it was his Crone or anyone else in Medicine Creek who dry ghosted your husband.
1: Don't say that. Who else could it have been? Must have been that gambler.
0: Cherokee, I think you better help Mrs. McCarty back onto her horse.
2: Anything you say, Chad. Come on, Mrs. McCarty.
1: Let go. You take your hands off of me.
0: Here, Cherokee, I'll give you a hand. Look, if you're right about this gambler, Mrs. McCarty, we'll find out soon enough. When we do, I've got an idea I'm going to deal myself into his game. Except I'll be using my own deck. Every card marked with a cross we can put on his grave up on Boot Hill.
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0: And now, Frontier Town.
1: Well, you can see now what I meant when I said it was too blame bad Cherokee and I didn't get to Medicine Creek a day earlier. Bill McCarty gunned down in cold blood almost at the doorway to his ranch. And Bella McCarty, Bill's widow, hysterically furious, and despite everything Cherokee and I could say, vowing she'd avenge her husband's brutal murder. However, while Leo Bannon and I were doing everything we could to quiet and soothe Bella McCarty, down at the mayor's office, an entirely different kind of scene was taking place.
2: A fine lot of good you did getting rid of McCarty. Now, believe me, Crone, there isn't a landowner in the whole district who isn't seeing red.
3: My, Mr. Mayor. A man of your perception is worthy of real political ambition. How skillfully you keep your finger on the public pulse.
2: That's enough, you cheap tinhorn.
3: Well, I must acknowledge that since tinhorn is a synonym for gambler, you may be right. But you listen to me, you overweight muttonhead. You keep on like you're going, and this whole town is going to have an election. We'll not only elect us a new tax collector, we'll elect a new mayor.
2: Now, look here, Carl. There's no reason to go losing your temper at me.
3: All right. And suppose you just listen. Don't you think I know the ranchers are up in arms? Well, that's exactly what I want.
2: What you want?
3: You bet. Don't you realize what a cinch it would be for us if they get mad enough to try shooting it out with the duly elected legal authorities?
2: Why, they wouldn't dare. We could throw every one of them in jail, and by the time they got out again, they wouldn't have any more ranches left than a porcupine has feathers.
3: Well. So you're finally getting some sense through your thick head.
2: So I'm finally getting some sense. But don't you think some of those ranches are going to get some sense, too?
3: What of it? All you have to do is sit here in this office the taxpayers furnished so nicely for you and keep your eyes glued on that safe I loaned you. Because, Mr. Mayor, with the help of a few of my friends, it isn't going to be very long before that safe's so crowded with greenbacks it'll take a 20-mule team to move it.
1: Certainly, Crone knew what he was talking about. He had several friends in Medicine Creek, notably one gunslammer known as Baldy and another disreputable maverick who, for the time being, was using the name of Quirt. Well, despite everything Cherokee and I could do, McCarty's widow called a meeting of most of the taxpayers in and around Medicine Creek, and that's when Baldy and Quirt started sowing the seeds Mr. Crone wanted planted so badly.
4: Sure, I'm right. There ain't no law, no place. It says we gotta let that mare bleed us to death.
5: Folks, Baldy's telling the truth. We're the citizens. We're the taxpayers. When all's said and done, it's us who makes the laws. So I say if we gotta have some new laws around Medicine Creek, let's make them. With Winchesters and six guns.
6: Bella, Mrs. McCarty, don't you realize what you're doing? You'll never get any place with mob law.
5: You don't have to pay taxes around here, Chad, so why don't you just keep out of this?
4: That's what I say. Well, how about it, neighbors? Are we going to organize the Taxpayers Protective League?
5: That's it? Now you're talking.
7: By the beard of St. Patrick, if you had one. Have you folks all been out in the pasture eating local weed? Be sensible. Listen to Chad Remington.
1: Do you think I'm enjoying this? Bill McCarty telegraphed me to come over and lend a hand. And now, more than ever, that's what I intend to do. If there's something wrong with the tax rates, you've got courts
4: Look,
1: over here to...
4: Look, Mr. Big Brain, you keep out of this. Yeah, keep out of this. And maybe you'd better keep out of Medicine Creek altogether.
1: If you consider that an order, Baldy, I'm not in the habit of taking orders. Particularly from someone who'd incite a group of people to break the law. A man who'd do that probably is a lawbreaker at heart.
4: Why, you big mouth bag of wind. I'll show you if I can give orders and make them stick.
7: The solar plexus, Chad, the solar plexus. Oh, that's it, man. That's the one,
1: All right, now, won't you folks quiet down? Well, won't you listen to some sense, please? There. Now, I've got just one thing to say. I'll grant the taxes have been assessed,
6: but you still have 10 days in which to pay them. I believe this whole matter can be settled legally. And with 10 days left, will you give me just 2 days to see what I can do before you all run the risk of committing suicide? Okay. That's all I want, just a chance. A chance to save the other women in Medicine Creek from joining Mrs. McCarty and wearing mourning.
4: Crone, I'm telling you the truth. Me and Quirt had the whole meeting sewed up until this lawyer got up in the soapbox and butted in.
3: So the ranchers aren't going to fight back, eh?
4: It sure don't look that way. They agreed to give Remington time to do something or other legally.
3: Yeah. Well, in that case, we're not going to waste any more time.
4: Huh? You know what he's talking about, Quirt? I sure don't.
3: If Remington talked them into not fighting back, we're fixing it so they will. So get the rest of the boys and oil up your guns. Medicine Creek's going to have a range war, and we're starting it ourselves.
8: Knock on them horses, boys. Don't let them critters get away.
7: That's the Lazy J boys coming now. Rein up.
4: Okay, now, let them have it.
7: Got the powder set, Baldy?
9: All set, boss, and the fuse is lit.
7: Okay, then, let's get out of here.
5: Cherokee, he's your friend. Can't you do something to make Chad stop? He's been pacing up and down like a caged catamount for the last hour.
7: Done all I could, Bella. He would offer him a drink of genuine in rattlesnake oil to soothe his nerves.
1: The only thing that'll soothe my nerves is some way out of this. If I hadn't talked the ranchers around here into not organizing, some of those men hurt and killed last night might still be here.
5: Well, now, there's no use crying over spilled milk.
1: It's not milk. It's spilled blood. If I could only figure some way of proving what we all know and then putting those weasels in jail where they'd be safe.
7: Chad, my boy, even jails aren't safe. Matter of fact, a lot of safes aren't safe. Yes, indeed. Learned that many years ago.
5: Well, that safe in the mayor's office seems to be burglar-proof. But, of course, being a burglar himself, maybe the mayor knows...
1: Wait a minute, Bella. What safe in the mayor's office?
5: Well, the city safe. Safe he keeps all the tax money in.
1: Tax money? Since when does the mayor keep the tax money? The tax collector's supposed to keep that.
5: Really? Well... Bill always paid the tax money over to the mayor, who took charge of it.
1: Well, now, maybe the knob on that safe has the combination to a jail cell in addition to this safe.
7: Jail cell? Now, what earthly connection has a jail cell got to do with the combination to the safe?
1: I got a hunch it has plenty to do with it. And look, if you and Bill will string along with me and pay a call on his honor, the mayor... There's a little bug I'd like you to put in his ear.
5: Well, Chad, I'll do anything to help, but this doesn't even make sense. Bug in his ear.
7: Yeah, and what's more, if Mrs. McCarty and I go pay a call to the mayor, why can't you come with us and place the insect in the proper orifice yourself?
1: Because I'm going down and make a call of my own. I'm going to Carl Crone's gambling house.
7: You mean you're going to go down there and risk some of your hard-earned capital? Play pharaoh or something?
1: Well, I am going to make a bet, a mythical bet. And after I make it, then I'll be able to find out if Crone's number comes up or mine.
3: Yeah. I've heard all about you, Remington.
1: I've heard all about you, Mr. Crone. In fact, that's why I've paid you this call.
3: Do tell.
1: Uh-huh. I thought you'd like to know that your friend, the mayor, suddenly packed up and took the stagecoach out of town.
3: Why should I care if the mayor left town?
1: You know the answer to that better than I. But he was carrying two very heavy carpet bags.
3: Remington, I've been at this game too long not to know the only card you've got in the hole is a deuce. You're bluffing.
1: Well, then why not call my bluff by going over to the mayor's office with me and finding out?
3: Okay. I'll just take that bet. And if you have got a deuce in the hole, Remington, you're going to find yourself dead broke. Or just plain dead.

0: Well, Krohn, the mayor isn't here, is he?
1: Maybe he's home.
0: And maybe he's halfway to the border now with all the money you two kept in that little tin safe.
1: You budge from there, Remington, and you're a goner. I'm going to call your bluff by opening that safe myself.
0: You know, Krohn, I'm wondering how you happen to know the combination to the mayor's safe.
1: Keep on wondering, Remington.
2: Why, you double-crossing liar. Every penny's in here.
1: It didn't work, mister. But even if it had, it wouldn't have made any difference. You're through. So long, lawyer. You'll find your corpse at the bottom of the rapids.
0: Well, Krohn, you can't say I didn't back my little bluff with a... But you haven't pulled that trigger yet.
2: You'll never live to say that again.
0: For a moment, Krohn, I thought my last chip was down. Hey, Cherokee! Bella! Get in here!
3: Here we are, Chad. We've got the mayor with us.
4: All right, Mr. Mayor. Get over there.
5: Why, this is an outrage. Kidnapping the mayor. I'll have you all jailed for this.
0: You will, Your Honor? When are you going to do that? 30 years from now when you get out yourself? Because that's just about what the jury will give you when they find out that the most notorious gambler in town knew the combination to your safe and what was in it.

0: Tad, I hope I don't sound repetitious, but I want to compliment you again for that lovely little trick you pulled on the mayor and Carl Crone.
1: Oh, it's just little everyday psychology. A man who makes his living by chicanery generally is easy prey for chicanery. Well, for instance, take you. You made your living peddling that rattlesnake oil. Now you spend most every nickel you make buying some other kind of liquid poison.
0: Oh, is that so? Well, my barnyard Blackstone, I want you to know that I didn't always make my living vending patent medicine.
1: Oh, no?
0: How, siree? In my younger days, I was a stagecoach driver.
1: You don't say.
0: In fact, I was the best-known stagecoach driver in all Wyoming. I drove a stagecoach with only two wheels.
1: What, only two wheels? What held it up?
0: Bandits!
1: Cherokee, just for that, you're going to eat my dust. Come on, get up there, boy. Get running!

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Direction by Paul Franklin. 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Be sure to be with us again, same time next week, for another fine action-adventure story with your favorite young Western star, Tex Chandler. This is Bill Forman telling you that Frontier Town came to you from Hollywood.

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10: 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That's right. 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It's good for you. Like it?
11: New Cupboard Love. 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

This is Laurence Olivier. I'm speaking to you from the stage of the Theatre Royal Haymarket, in the heart of London's theatre land. This is one of London's oldest theatres, and it is appropriate that I should introduce the first of this new series of programs from here. I am at this time rehearsing a new play with my wife, Vivian Lee, and after a short tour, I shall be opening in London early next month. Because of this, although I shall be introducing the program each week, I am, for the first few of this new series, inviting some of my own good friends of the theatre to join me and appear in subjects of their own choice. My first guest is a very old friend of mine. A good few years ago, I had the pleasure of appearing as his guest on his own program from New York, and that is why it gives me particular pleasure to return the compliment and to reintroduce you this week to Orson Welles. Orson has chosen a famous story by Alexander Pushkin, which you may know. It is a tale of excitement and suspense, which I think you'll like. Here he is, then, Orson Welles, in the role of Hermann in The Queen of Spades.

0: Three, seven, ace. Three, seven, ace. Three, seven, ace. Three, seven, queen. Queen. So, they say I'm mad, do they? They say I'm out of my mind. Here in their book of hospital, room number 17. Just as though I were out of my mind. Listen, my friends. Listen. I'm no more insane than you are. No more insane than I was. That evening at Nurumov's. Nurumov of the horse gods. The night of the card party.
1: And how did you make out, Stewin? Did you win?
2: No, I lost, just as I always do. I always have been unlucky at cards. I play carefully. Never raise the stakes, keep my head, never let myself be put out. Yet I always lose.
1: And you've never been tempted into putting your winnings back onto a sequence? All on one card, double on the second, double again on the third?
2: Not me, I'm afraid.
1: You surprise me. I wish I'd got your temperament.
3: What about Herman here? He's never had a card in his hand in his life. Yet he sits here till 5 a.m. just watching us play.
4: Why not? Play fascinates me. Just to watch.
2: And you never want to join in and try your luck?
4: No. I'm in no position to throw away what I've got in the hope of winning more than I need.
3: Well, if you never start gambling, I suppose you never acquire a taste for it. But you know, there's one person I can't understand.
1: And who's that?
3: My grandmother, the Countess Anna Fedotovna. Oh. She never touches a card.
4: Your grandmother, the Countess?
3: Uh-huh.
4: But why should she want to gamble? She's over 80 years old.
3: True, but that only shows you've never heard the story.
1: No?
2: And what is her story, then? Come on, Tomsky, you cannot leave us all in the air like that.
3: Well, it's very simple, really. The Countess knows an infallible system.
4: Nonsense. She could
3: win every time she played, true.
4: Nonsense, my dear Tomsky. There's no such thing as an infallible system. There's always a chance of losing. That's why I always refuse to play.
3: There is an infallible system, Herman, if you know it. And the Countess does know it. Now listen to this. About 60 years ago, she was in Paris, beautiful, rich. And she had a passion for cards. She had a run of bad luck. She lost every time she played. And she ended up, after one particularly bad evening, by owing the Duke of Orléans a very tidy sum. Now, you've heard of the Count Saint-Germain, haven't you?
4: Wasn't that the charlatan who said he was the wandering Jew and pretended to have found the elixir of life?
3: Well, he may have been a charlatan in some ways, but he had extraordinary powers, supernatural powers, apparently. And he was the one who taught the Countess her infallible system.
4: Nonsense. Nonsense, Tomsky. I tell you, there's no such thing.
3: Very well, then. How do you explain this? The Countess asked Saint-Germain to lend her the money. Instead, he told her the secret system. She went back to Versailles that very night, and on just 3 cards, doubling and redoubling the stakes, she won back the fortune she had lost.
4: But, my dear fellow, that was just a lucky coincidence.
3: No, no.
4: If she had played again, she'd have lost her fortune again.
3: Oh, no. Not when she knew which 3 cards to play.
4: Nonsense.
3: You see, it had been one of the conditions, by the way, I didn't tell you, that after she played them just the once, she should never touch a card again in her life. And she never has done.
4: You mean to say you've a grandmother with a secret like that which could make you millions and you've never managed to wheedle it out of her?
3: No. Nobody ever has. Not even her own sons.
1: Well, I wish the Countess would take pity on me sometime. 3 infallible cards like that, and once would be enough.
4: Nonsense.
1: I should retire a wealthy man from that single game.
4: Oh, I had scoffed at the tale, pretended to disbelieve it, but in my heart, I knew it was true. There is such an infallible system. There are 3 cards that will always win. Every gambler knows that there are, knows that there must be. Once in a lifetime, someone discovers the secret, and then their fortune is made. And it was just those 3 infallible cards that I had always been trying to discover, watching game after game, never playing until I knew which the secret sequence really was. Well, now I know. All night long I had lain awake, thinking about the secret, and the one old woman who knew it. Next morning, I took a walk through the streets of the city. I stopped before an imposing mansion.
5: Excuse me, sir.
6: Yes.
5: Whose house is that over there?
6: On the corner?
5: Yes.
6: The Countess Fedotovna's. A great lady, sir.
5: The Countess? The Countess Anna Fedotovna?
6: That's right, sir. The only one. She's an old lady now, sir. 87, they say.
5: And who is the young lady? The young one sitting at the window.
6: At the embroidery frame, sir.
5: Yes.
6: Oh, that will be the Countess's young ward, Lizaveta Ivanovna.
5: Lizaveta Ivanovna. Thank you. Thank you, sir.
4: Oh, the Countess has a pretty young lady to look after her, has she? Well, maybe that will prove to be the answer. Yes, she was to be the answer, all right. Lizaveta Ivanovna. Day after day, I went back to the house, standing there in the street, gazing up at the figure in the window, wondering what went on between her and the Countess. Did she know the story of the old woman's secret? No. Not until I finally told her. They talked about other things up there in the Countess's dressing room.
7: What are you gazing out of the window for, child? Is it so interesting down in the street?
8: I'm sorry, I wasn't thinking.
7: Not thinking? You looked as though you were lost in thought. Maybe you find it far too dull, reading to me.
8: Oh, no, my lady. Shall I get the book that Prince Beauvais sent you yesterday?
7: No, no, I don't feel in the mood for being read to. Oh, the novels they send me are a lot of ridiculous nonsense. Is the carriage ready?
8: Yes, my lady. It is waiting at the door till you require it.
7: Then I shall get dressed and we will drive to the park. Please be ready to start when I am dressed.
8: Yes, my lady. Natasha.
9: Yes, mademoiselle.
8: Do you know that man down there in the street? He's been standing there all morning.
9: The officer, mademoiselle? No, I never saw him before.
8: What uniform is he wearing?
9: Well, I am not sure, mademoiselle, but... Yes, he is a captain in the engineers, I think.
8: It is very handsome. The uniform, I mean.
9: Yes, mademoiselle.
4: I knew that she had seen me standing there each morning. I had seen her blush and pretend to turn away to her embroidery. But always her eyes stole back to me. And I knew that sooner or later I should succeed. And then one day, as she was helping the old countess into her carriage...
7: Careful.
4: I slipped the note into her hand. I saw her start of surprise, her indecision, whether to throw it away or not. Then I saw her hide it in her glove as the carriage drove away.
8: Know then, my adored one, that you are more to me than life itself. Though I have only had the exquisite happiness of gazing at you from afar, I live for the day when I shall hear your voice, and when I shall have the courage to declare myself your devoted slave. Hermann, but what am I to do? Whatever would the Countess say if ever she were to find out? The man is far too bold. I shall have to return his letter.
4: Yes, she returned my letter, just as I knew she would, with a brief note of her own. Sir, it said, I am sure that your intentions are honorable and that you have no wish to offend me, but I cannot begin an acquaintance in such an imprudent manner. I return your letter and trust you will never give me cause to complain of your disrespect. No, I would give her no cause to complain of disrespect, but neither would I give her cause to complain of neglect. For I had reason to believe that my boldness was not entirely unwelcome.
1: So, Hermann, you know Lizaveta Ivanovna, do you?
5: I know by sight. I hear of her occasionally through a mutual friend.
1: And can you, by any chance, be the officer that she seems to be thinking about these days?
5: Aye, of course not.
1: No?
5: No, we've never met. What made you think that?
1: It was rather amusing. I was asking the Countess's permission to present a friend of mine.
5: Huh?
1: A fellow officer, I called him. Actually, it was Narumov.
3: Then when Elisabetta and I are alone together, up she comes and whispers, "Who is the officer you wish to present to the Countess? Is he a captain in the engineers?"
4: And Narumov's in the cavalry.
3: Of course he is. But who is the captain in the engineers that seems to be Elisabetta Ivanovna's thought?
4: How should I know? At least you can be sure it isn't me. Oh, yes, I was in her thoughts. I had every cause to be. For never a day went past now without my sending her another note smuggled into her, sometimes one way, sometimes another.
8: Please, be good enough not to bring any more letters. And tell the person who sent you that he ought to be ashamed of himself.
7: But of course, mademoiselle, of course. Even though he is devoted to you.
4: Even though I was devoted to her. Day after day, I begged her, implored her to let me visit her. And it was not long before I was receiving her replies. Before she was telling me that she, too, was in love. Before she was ready to do everything I asked of her. And then, at last, the letter for which I had been waiting was thrown down to me from the Countess's window. Oh, what a letter that was.
8: This evening there is a ball at the German embassy. The Countess will be there. This is our only chance of meeting alone. As soon as the Countess and I have left for the ball, the servants will be going out and the porter will be in his lodge. Come to the house at 11:30. Walk straight in. If anybody happens to stop,

0: Be going out, and the porter will be in his lodge. Come to the house at 11:30. Walk straight in. If anybody happens to stop you in the hall, go straight upstairs. If you meet anyone in the anteroom, ask for the Countess. They will say she is out. Then you will have to leave. But probably you will be seen by no one. If so, turn to the left through the anteroom. You will reach the Countess's bedroom. There you will find two doors. The one on the right leads into a study which is never used. The one on the left leads to a corridor, the end of which is a staircase. It leads to my room. I shall have returned by 2:00.
1: No, there was nobody to challenge me. The porter was asleep in his lodge, and the servants were not about. By 11:30, I was safely inside the Countess's apartments. But it was not the left-hand door I opened, the one that led on to Ivanova's room. No. It was the door into the empty study, next to the bedroom of the Countess. There I waited until 2:00. And in my pocket, there was a pistol.

0: In a moment, we shall return to Orson Welles in Alexander Pushkin's transcribed story, The Queen of Spades. And now we return to Orson Welles, starring in Alexander Pushkin's famous story, The Queen of Spades.
1: I waited for nearly 3 hours. I waited in the deserted study, waited for the return of the Countess and the chance to force the secret from her. The secret of the three cards. Three cards and the order in which to play them. Three cards that could not lose. It was 2:30 before she returned. And I heard them enter the bedroom just beyond the door where I was hiding.
2: Good night, my lady.
3: Oh, so you are going to bed? Already, my dear.
2: If you will excuse me, I'm very tired.
3: Very tired, she says. A girl of her age. Aren't I tired as well?
2: I thought that Natasha would be attending your ladyship.
3: Oh, to be sure, to be sure. Don't bother about me, my dear. Nobody cares for an old woman like me. Go to bed then if you are so tired. Why stand there arguing?
2: I'm sorry, my lady. Good night.
3: Good night. Girl. Natasha, unlace me.
4: Yes, your lady.
3: Oh, be quick about it. No, Mademoiselle is not the only one who is tired.
1: Oh. I watched the old woman through a crack in the door. I watched the whole repulsive scene as wig, paint, patches, and every finery was stripped away. And the gaunt, unlovely features emerged that fashion and artistry had done so much to conceal. At last the maid retired.
5: Does your ladyship wish to retire, or shall I place the chair by the window?
3: The chair is well enough where it is. Take away the candles. I will have light enough from the icon lamp.
5: Good night, my lady.
3: Good night, good night. What a paltry affair it was tonight, the ball. It seems they have forgotten what social occasions ought to be. Just as the modern world has forgotten how to deport itself. What days they used to be when Princess Daria Petrovna and I...
6: Oh, how are you?
7: Don't be alarmed, madam. Don't be alarmed. I am not going to harm you. I have come to ask you a favor.
6: What are you doing here?
7: It does not matter who I am. But it is in your power to make me happy for life. And it will cost you nothing.
6: What do you want?
7: Madame, I know that you can name three cards. Three cards that are to be played in sequence. Three cards that cannot fail to make the fortune of anyone who knows them.
6: No, but only a jest. I swear, only a stupid jest.
7: It is no jest to me, madam. I want you to name those cards for me.
6: I do not know any cards.
7: Why should you keep your secret? Who for? For your grandson, Stomsky? They're all rich enough already. They don't need to know your secrets. Besides, they have no idea of the value of money. They would squander it away in a year. With me it will be different. I know the value of money. I live simply.

0: I am not a gambler. I have never touched a pack of cards in my life. I will only touch 3 cards. Tell me which they are.
1: I don't know any cards.
0: Madame, if you have any feelings at all, by all you hold dear in life, tell me your secrets.
1: No.
0: If you have ever known what it is to be in love, if you have ever known human suffering or sympathy or rapture, by all you have ever felt or longed for, I beg you, tell me!
1: I do not know any cards.
0: You old witch! I'll make you answer. See, I have a pistol.
1: Oh, no, no.
0: Tell me! Tell me, you hag! Tell me! Unless you tell me those 3 cards, I shall...
2: But she's dead. She's dead. Dead! The secret is... No. No. No!
3: It was only then that I remembered Lizaveta Ivanovna waiting for me in her room at the head of the little staircase. Down the corridor.
1: Helen, where have you been?
3: I've been in the Countess's bedroom. I've just left her. The old woman is dead.
1: No.
3: Yes.
1: What are you saying?
3: I am saying the Countess is dead. What's more, I'm afraid that I was the cause of her death.
1: Oh, no. Yes. Tell me, what terrible thing has happened?
3: She died of fright. It was an accident. She had a secret that I had to know. 3 cards. A secret that can make the fortune of anyone who knows it.
1: But, Helen...
3: That was all I wanted, just 3 cards. I let myself in just as you told me. I hid myself in the study next to her bedroom. I waited till she had got undressed and dismissed her maid. And then I came out and asked her.
1: So that was why you wanted me to let you into the house. And I thought... Oh, what have I done? What have I done?
3: You old fool. I begged her to tell me. I begged her on my bended knees, but she refused to be reasonable. And what would it have cost her? Nothing, nothing at all. But the old witch was obstinate. So I pulled out my pistol and threatened her with it.
1: You monster!
3: No, don't worry, I didn't intend to kill her. The pistol wasn't even loaded. It was an accident, a pure accident. But she died. She died. And the secret has died with her. Just 3 cards. 3 cards that would have made a fortune.
1: What a fool I've been. What an utter fool to believe all your life, to believe that you really loved me, that you were even interested in me.
3: 3 cards that were worth a fortune.
1: Yes, 3 cards. And I was the one who was going to help you find them. Oh, what a fool I've been. What a wicked fool. But for me, she would never have died. It was I who killed her. I, her own wife.
3: The old woman deserved to die.
1: She didn't. She didn't. She was kind to me. I killed her.
3: Nobody killed her. The old woman died because she was an obstinate old fool. But it's far more important. Her secret died with her. 3 cards. Just 3 simple cards.
4: Now, shall I get out of the house? There seems little point in my staying any longer.
1: I was going to show you down the secret staircase.
4: Then show me.
1: It leads down from the Countess's bedroom.
4: Well, come on, show me.
1: No, I'm afraid. Afraid of seeing her there.
4: Then give me the key. Tell me what it is. I'll make my own way out. The old countess was dead, and her secret had died with her. Though I hated her for it, her death was on my hands. And the thought began to obsess me. She had died with hatred in her eyes. Hatred as well as fear. And who can say what hatred is liable to do? Even the hatred of the dead. Perhaps you will say that I am superstitious, for I have no faith. But suddenly I knew that I must pay my last respects to her and ask her forgiveness.
5: Poor lady. She died 2 nights ago. She'd been to a ball at the German embassy, and the excitement must have proved too much for her. She died in her bedroom, peacefully, in a chair beside her bed.
4: I am sorry.
5: Yes, I'm going to the funeral tomorrow at the convent of Our Lady.
4: What time is the funeral?
5: 9 o'clock in the morning.
4: At the convent of Our Lady. I shall be there.
5: You are a good friend, Herman. Thank you.
4: church was full of mourners, for the old woman had many friends, many acquaintances. Anyone who had lived as long as she had must have had many acquaintances, even if they were only waiting for her to die. The coffin stood on a catafalque under a velvet canopy. The body was laid within it, hands crossed upon the breast, wearing the lace cap and the satin gown. When her relatives had paid their last respects, I too approached the coffin. Forgive me, old woman. Forgive me.

0: Say that I'm mad, if you like. 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I heard her chuckle horribly, and I was afraid of her. I fought my way out of the church and hurried away to lose myself in the noise and bustle of the streets. All day I wandered about the town trying to forget all that I'd seen. I dined alone, and when I got back to my room, I locked the door behind me. At last, I fell asleep. When I woke up, suddenly, the moonlight was coming through my window. It was 3 o'clock in the morning, and I heard a distant clock chiming the hour.
1: Who is it? Who's there? Who is it?
0: The Countess. Countess Fedosnova.
2: I am here through no will of my own, young man. I am here because I have been told, compelled, to grant your request. 3, 7, 8 will win for you if played in that order, but only on this condition that you play them once and never play again in your life.
0: Yes. Yes, Countess. Countess, I beg your forgiveness.
2: I forgive you, my death. But if you gamble more than once, I shall return.
0: Yes, I accept the condition.
3: good evening, Count. I wish you luck at the table. Why, Herman, you here? A Chekalinsky's? Do you come here to watch the play as well?
4: I have come to play, Narumov.
3: To play? Oh, I thought you never did play.
4: I shall play this once. May I take a card, sir?
5: But of course.
4: Thank you.
3: Well, congratulations on your fall from grace, my dear fellow. I shall watch this. Oh, the best of luck to you.
4: Thank you. This is my card. This is my stake.
5: Pardon me, sir, but what is the stake? I cannot see quite what you've written.
4: 47,000 rubles.
5: Possible. That's a very high stake, sir. A great deal higher than usual.
4: Well, do you accept my card or not?
5: Naturally. I must only point out that here we play only for cash. Oh, for my part, your word is more than sufficient, but my part...
4: There is the cash.
5: Oh, thank you. If you are ready. 9... And the 3?
4: The 3 it is. I win. I will play again and double my stake. And this is my card.
5: As you will, sir. At your pleasure. The knave and the 7.
4: The 7 is my card. I win again.
5: You are remarkably lucky, sir.
4: I will play once more while my luck holds. I stake everything. Everything on this card.
5: A queen. And an ace.
4: An ace. The ace wins.
5: Pardon me, sir. That card is not the ace. It's the queen.
3: The queen?
5: Your queen has lost for you.
3: The queen? The queen of spades. But it wasn't the queen that I played. It was the Queen of Spades! The Queen of Spades! It is the cursed old woman! The old woman! She has tricked me! Tricked me!
6: 3, 7, 8. 3, 7, 8. 3, 7.
7: This is Laurence Olivier again. First, I should like to thank Orson Welles for that fine performance in The Queen of Spades, and the other members of the cast who included Ellen Pollock as the Countess and Cecile Chevreux as Lizaveta. I'm looking forward to next month when I shall have the opportunity of appearing myself in the plays which we shall bring you each week. Until then, I will have the pleasure of introducing some more of my good friends at the theater, including in the weeks to come, Michael Redgrave, and next week, Ralph Richardson. Until then, au revoir, and thank you.
8: 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Alexander Pushkin's story, The Queen of Spades, was...
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11: 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They may win it, but they'd be lucky if they leave here with it. Now, if any of our couples say the secret word, the duck will float down here and we'll pay him $100. This is the word right here. Okay, duck, on your way. All right, George, who's first for prom?
10: Well, Groucho, Miss Grace Quinn and Mr. Paul Lindemann are standing by to talk to you. So, folks, would you come in, please, and meet... 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
11: Welcome to You Bet Your Life. 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It's a common word, something you always have with you. You selected facts about no-no. Paul Lindemann and Grace Quinn, eh?
12: Lindemann.
11: You can come out from behind that ambush now. I don't know who you're hiding from if you're successful now. Grace, did you come to the show tonight with a boyfriend?
13: No.
11: You didn't, eh? You mean you're here all alone?
13: My mother's with me.
11: This is your mother? Where are you from, Grace?
13: Brooklyn, New York.
11: Brooklyn, eh?
13: I lived in Miami for a while. We moved down there when I was about 6, and I lived in Havana, Cuba. And I went back to New York. I lived in Chicago. I stayed there for a while, in San Francisco and Las Vegas, and now I'm in Los Angeles.
11: Well,
13: I get around.
11: Are you on the lam? You sure do get around. I'll get around to you in a minute, please. Mother or no mother. Where's your mother?
13: She's out in the audience.
11: Out there? Would you like to go to a movie with Mr. Lindemann? Someplace in Australia?
13: Where's your wife?
11: Mr. Lindemann, I'm only kidding you. Actually, I think you have a very nice-looking face.
12: Thank you.
11: However, since I've never seen your face, this is pure conjecture on my part. How is it you got all your hair on the lower half of your face? None up above on the roof. You know, if you stood on your head, you'd look exactly like John L. Lewis.
12: Shall I show you this?
11: What? Shall I show you? Show me what?
12: Stand on my head?
11: You stand on your head? You look like a field of waving corn down there. These contestants, they'll do anything. I don't mean this one. Say, that was a pretty good trick, Paul. How old are you?
12: I'm 70 years old.
11: 70 years old?
12: That's right.
11: Most people that age are lucky to be standing on their feet. You have a lot of energy for a man of your age. What do you attribute it to?
12: Oh, Groucho, it's good food. Take a hot bath every morning.
11: Do you stand on your head in the shower?
12: No.
11: Now, where do you do this?
12: In the room. You want me to show you?
11: What about this...
12: Oh,
14: think he's a spy from CBS.
13: Elvis Presley.
14: You know what she said? That's the end of Elvis Presley. do you always carry that paraphernalia around with you?
12: No, only on USO shows.
14: Oh, you go on USO shows right. Standing on your head?
12: That's
14: huh?
12: right.
14: Where are you from?
12: I'm from Pennsylvania.
14: Really? Is that so? Well, whereabouts in Pennsylvania are you?
12: Well, near Egypt.
14: You see, I shouldn't have asked him to stand on his head. You lived in a town called Egypt in Pennsylvania, is that right?
12: I was born near Egypt.
14: Have you had a job, Paul?
12: Yes. I'm employed at the United States Naval Air Station, Miramar.
14: Grace, are you employed?
13: Yes, I'm a model.
14: You're a model? Mm-hmm. I assume you've got an eye peeled for a man, Grace?
13: Oh, well...
14: And the other eye peeled for another man? What kind of a man would you like to marry?
13: Well, I like...
14: Somebody like me?
13: I like a...
14: You don't like my type, huh?
13: You're just darling, but I like Italians. I like them
14: You
13: tall.
14: Like Italians? My tall. Brother Chico is an Italian. And then there's Harpo. He doesn't talk at all. Which... Now, you say this this ideal man of yours, he must be Italian. Why is that, dear Grace?
13: Just like Italians.
14: You like him smooth
13: tall,
14: and suave,
13: dark.
14: Huh? Yeah, it's true. Italians are like that. Rudolph Valentino was Italian. Still, on the other hand, so was Durante. Now, this is just pure speculation on your part, Grace. Have you ever known anybody who married an Italian?
13: Well, my aunt married a few of them. She says they're okay.
14: Married a few of them? Foolish to argue with an expert like that, huh? Paul, I'd better get back to you. Huh? Now, don't stand on your head now, right?
12: All right.
14: Just hold it for a while, huh? You say you're 70 years old. You're a very youthful 70, Paul. I thought you were around 50. Do you have any plans for the future?
12: I would like to be on TV, Groucho.
14: So what do you think this is, a bowling alley?
12: I mean, TV shows for a living. This is entertainment tonight.
14: What do you have in mind for television? Do you have some kind of an act prepared?
12: Like I do on USO work, acrobatic and monologue.
14: Well, could you do a little for us here?
12: Upside down?
14: Well, now, what do you do while you're upside down?
15: Groucho?
14: Yes?
15: Professor Fetterman?
14: Yes?
15: My partner here, and citizens of the world.
14: Arise. Well, that's very good, Paul. Huh? Wonderful act, and I predict you'll be a sensation on radio.
12: Thank you.
14: Television, too. Well, I'd like to go on talking to you, especially you, Grace. But you're not interested in me, and I can take a hint. But I'm sure you're both interested in winning some money, aren't you?
12: Yes,
14: so let's play You Bet Your Life. Just as soon as George Fenneman takes 30 seconds for gentle white rain.
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14: 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All right, you selected facts about the 48 states. Now, let's see how well you know your country. 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If you get 4 in a row right, you win $1,000. Ready? In what state will you find Plymouth Rock?
13: Massachusetts
14: is right.
16: One right, 3 more right, and you'll have $1,000.
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13: Alabama,
14: that's right.
16: You're
14: Alabama.
16: Halfway to $1,000.
14: What state is nicknamed the Buckeye State?
13: Ohio.
14: Ohio is correct.
16: One more and you'll have $1,000.
14: Are you going to give him a big kiss if you win this money, Frank? I mean, if you can find... Okay. In what state do you find Harper's Ferry, site of the Arsenal Seas by John Brown?
13: Virginia. Virginia?
14: No, I'm sorry. You were flirting with it. It's West Virginia.
16: Well, you have one wrong.
14: All right, now, don't...
16: Don't get another one wrong in a row or you're out of the game.
14: Off what state do you find storm-tossed Cape Hatteras?
17: No, North Carolina. No, it's up in the north of Scotia, Maine.
13: You say it this time, I'm afraid.
17: I say Maine.
14: No, you're a long ways off. It's North Carolina.
16: Oh. Well, you got two wrong in a row.
14: You missed two in a row, so you're... we don't want you to go away broke. Now, just a moment. I'm going to ask you one more question for $100. What state has the same name as the Mississippi River?
17: Mississippi.
14: New Jersey is right. Sorry you didn't win more, but thanks anyway for coming out here tonight. I'm sorry. You had a good chance. You had three of them all won.
16: Now we're going to depart from our regular show and take you on a tour of the world-famous art gallery, the Louvre, in Paris.
18: What's the matter with you, Harper? That's one of the most beautiful ladies in the whole world. The hair? What's the matter with the hair? The hair seems like a mop? Why? She don't got a creamy prom? What's so special about a

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She's a whip. 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And a creamy promise she'll last longer than any other home permanent.

0: Oh, look at the hair. She's a softer like a silk. And look at the way the wave is. She's a bouncer back every time. Hey, lady, wouldn't you like your wave behavior like this?
1: Get yourself a creamy prom.
2: That's a very good cartoon. You know those fellas look almost human? All right, George, who's next for prom?
3: Well, gotcha, Mr. Bill LaFollette and Mrs. Hilda Grenier are waiting to talk to you.
2: They are, eh?
3: Would you come in, folks, and meet Groucho Marx?
2: How do you know I want him in here? Welcome to You Betcha Life. Say the secret word, and you each get an extra $50. It's a common word, something you see every day. Bill LaFollette, you were a senator, weren't you? Were you related to Senator LaFollette or LaFollette?
4: Senator LaFollette, Groucho, in Wisconsin, was about a fourth cousin of mine.
2: Oh. You're a fine, upstanding fellow, and you keep upstanding for a few minutes while I get acquainted with this kid over here. Hilda Grenier, eh?
5: Yes.
2: You're a very attractive girl. Where are you from, Hilda?
5: Well, from the county of Kent, in England.
2: Kent, that's where they make hair
5: in
2: brushes,
5: England.
2: Isn't it?
5: No, that's the man who makes them.
2: Oh, is that the man?
5: Yeah.
2: Kent, huh?
5: No.
2: But where is Kent?
5: In the south of England.
2: What do you do to keep busy here, Hilda?
5: Well, I'm a technical consultant in the movies.
2: Oh, really, eh?
5: Yes.
2: You mean you're an expert on popcorn machines? I'm glad I finally got a chance to meet somebody like you, Hilda. Why can't we get more butter on our popcorn?
5: I don't know anything about popcorn.
2: I'd like an honest answer.
5: I don't know anything about popcorn.
2: Oh, you don't? Well, I do. And they only put half as much butter on as they did before television.
5: The only thing I've done with it is thread it for Christmas trees.
2: What is your job with the movies?
5: Well, it is advising on... Is it historical pictures?
2: Elizabeth the Queen?
5: Elizabeth the Queen and Young Bess.
2: Young
5: Becky
2: Bess?
5: Becky Sharp.
2: What sort of background do you have that qualifies you as an expert in these matters?
5: Well, I was a royal dresser.
2: A royal dresser?
5: Yes.
2: What do you mean? You were a piece of furniture?
5: No, not exactly, but that's what lots of people think it is.
2: Well, but, who specifically did you dress, Hilda? And don't tell me it was Henry VIII.
5: No, it wasn't Henry VIII. It was Charlotte of Prussia, the ex-Kaiser's sister, first.
2: Charlotte, huh?
5: Yes.
2: That was a ruse, wasn't it?
5: No, she was
2: Charlotte ruse?
5: She wasn't a ruse.
2: No.
5: She was Prussian.
2: Oh. Well, was she Prussian?
5: And then later, I went to Queen Mary of Great Britain.
2: You did, huh?
5: Yes.
2: Were you sent there by royal command?
5: I was commanded there, yes.
2: You were Queen Mary's dresser?
5: Yes. Yeah, it's the executive head of the great wardrobe.
2: Mm-hmm. Could you tell us a little about life in the castle? What went on in the private lives of the king and the queen?
5: I could tell you this, that they were quite a wonderful couple.
2: Well, I'm sure they were.
5: He was a sailor, you know. Used a lot of...
2: You mean he wasn't home at all? He was at sea all the time?
5: He was home, but we went to sea.
2: You went to sea what?
5: Yes. Well, we went on battleships and things like that, traveled that way.
2: I thought you went shopping or something. Well, what you've told us is very interesting, Hilda. You haven't told us much. You haven't told us the real lowdown that I was expecting.
5: Well, I couldn't do that, Groucho.
2: Well, can't you give us the inside secret stuff
5: about... I'm writing my own memoirs.
2: You're writing your own memoirs.
5: But, you know, that'll be quite impossible to be published.
2: You mean they're never going to be
5: published? All the people involved, oh, yes, when they're dead.
2: No.
5: After I'm dead, too.
2: Well, I can't wait that long. In fact, my memoirs will be published after I'm gone, too. I'd like to take them along, my memoirs, but they're even too hot for where I'm going. You are Bill LaFollette, and you say you ran for Senate in Wisconsin?
4: No, not quite.
2: No. Well, what did you do? Where are you from? Who are you?
4: Groucho, my home is originally in Crawfordsville, Indiana.
2: Oh.
4: You might have read the book Ben-Hur.
2: Yes, I read.
4: Crawfordsville is the home of the author of Ben-Hur.
2: I read both of the books, Ben-Him and Ben-Hur.
4: Which one did you enjoy the most?
2: I like Ben-Hur the best. Now, do you have a job, Bill?
4: Yes, I'm a clerk in the San Diego post office.
2: Well, I imagine you have my picture posted in a prominent place on your wall, don't you?
4: Yes,
2: You know, I have an agreement with the government that I must get top billing over all those other crooks they have. What do you do for the post office?
4: I work on the window, weigh up their packages, take in their registered mail, take in their notices that they have when they come in to pick up packages,
2: Do you ever open the letters and take out the money? Does anything amusing ever happen around the good old post office?
4: Oh, yes, we have a lot of humorous things.
2: A lot of fun?
4: Yes, uh-huh. We all go out in the lobby every once in a while and laugh at the...
2: customers?
4: Pictures in the... this posted, the wanted men, you know, where you said your picture was. We go out and laugh at those pictures a lot of times.
2: I get more laughs in the post office than I do here. Well, give us a... for example...
4: Well, there was a coincidence just a couple of days ago, Groucho. I had a package that was addressed to Davis, California, in the northern part of the state. And the very next customer that I waited on, in checking to see if the return address was on the package, the very next customer was Mr. Davis. Hmm. Had one package going to Davis, California. The next package, the center of the package, was Mr. Davis. Another one I might mention is I...
2: Well, that's all... That's... Yep. You mean that's all over? That's the whole thing?
4: You didn't like to try this one here.
2: Have you told this to Mr. Davis?
4: Yes, I told him, uh-huh.
2: And did he laugh at this?
4: Mm-hmm. Yes, he did. Yeah, he was more polite than you.
2: Well, I can understand that. Well, tell us another hot one, huh?
4: All right.
2: That was pretty racy, that one. I don't know if we can get away with that.
4: Let's see if I can get a smile out of you on this one, Groucho. I had a letter in the back end of the post office. The sender of the letter had put the name...
2: This is Mr. Davis again?
4: No. This was Mrs. S.
2: Oh.
4: And instead of having the street address on the letter, the telephone number was there. San Diego, California, the telephone number. Mm-hmm. And I went to the telephone book and checked the name against the telephone number, wrote the correct address on the letter, and it was delivered the next day. But in trying to distribute the letter to the correct carrier, why, going by the telephone number couldn't help us too much. So we had to have a street address.
2: How do you like it so far, Hilda? No wonder those mailmen are always out in the snow and sleet and dead of night. They'll do anything to get away from those jokes around the post office. As a matter of fact, Bill, that was pretty cute. The one you just told me I liked. But I suggest that when you have another one like that, put it in the dead letter office. Now, Bill, I know in a job like yours down at the post office, they're always trading jokes, and I'm always looking for new material. You know? Could you let us in on the latest hot stuff that's making the rounds of your stamp window?
4: Well, if I could, Groucho, I'd like to lay a riddle in your lap.
2: Well, will you remove it at the finish?
4: Yes. What is the difference between a bee and a bank?
2: A bank and a bee. A bank and a bee and a bank. Well, let me think now. A bank and a bee. Okay, I give up. I'm always overdrawn anyway, eh? What's the difference between a bank and a bee?
4: Well, a bank takes in notes and a piano gives out notes.
2: Piano? You didn't say anything about a piano. You said a bee.
4: I know. There's where you got stung.
2: A piano, huh? A piano. Well, that's a stein way to treat a kindly old quizmaster. You are married, aren't you, Bill?
4: Yes.
2: How does your wife react to these jokes?
4: Well, she,
2: She hasn't gone with Davis up to Montana or something.
4: No, she's still down in San Diego.
2: How long have you been married, Bill?
4: 4 months.
2: 4 months? Mm-hmm. How old are you?
4: 42.
2: Why, you sly rascal, you, huh? Did you have a romantic honeymoon when you got married?
4: We had a very lovely time spending over at Catalina. I had 5 days over at Catalina.
2: Uh-huh. Well, that can be romantic. Did you have an exciting time in your honeymoon? I mean, did you hang around the glass-bottom boat, peeping at the halibut? Just for the halibut? What did you do, Bill?
4: We took the trip on the glass-bottom boat and the tours and saw the island and...
2: What was the most interesting thing about your honeymoon?
4: I think not necessarily the most interesting, but one of the most humorous, Groucho, was when my wife in San Diego is a school teacher, and on Catalina... She was astounded to find out that the Catalina school system is a subsidiary of the Long Beach school system, 22 miles out in the ocean.
2: And that was the high point of your honeymoon?
4: Well, the humorous things that happened.
2: what they say, life begins at 40. Apparently, it's all over at 42. Well, Bill, you have an unusual sense of humor. Do you come by this naturally, Bill? He's like Herb Schreiner, isn't he?
4: Herb Schreiner's a Hoosier. He's from Indiana.
2: Yes, I know. You sound a little like him, too. Mm. Not for those last three jokes, I think. Well, Bill, I kidded you, but it was just in fun. Actually, you're a real nice guy.
4: Yeah.
2: And I'd like to say that it's cheerful, hard-working men like you in the stamp window that are responsible for the post office having a deficit of $760. All right, now let's play You Bet Your Life. River Cities of the World is what you choose. Now, remember, we want one answer between you.
5: Mm-hmm.
2: I'll ask you some questions. If you miss two in a row, you're kaput. If you get four in a row right, you win $1,000. Ready? On what river is the city of Paris, France, located?
4: Seine.
2: Seine, yes. Yeah. I was in Seine once. I was swimming.
3: You have one right, three more right, and you'll have $1,000.
2: On what river is the city of Rome, Italy, located?
4: Tiber.
2: Tiber is right. Tiber. What is the rest of that? Burning Bright. How I miss your husband tonight.
3: Two more right, and you'll have $1,000.
2: On what river is the city of Budapest, Hungary, located? That's been in the news. You ought to know that.
4: Danube.
2: Please, no vulgarity. Just give me the name of the river.
3: You're almost there. One more right, and you'll have $1,000.
2: On what river is the city of Mandalay Burma located?
5: The Irrawaddy.
2: The Irrawaddy is correct.
3: And you got four in a row right, so you win $1,000.
2: Give her a big kiss. You know, you wouldn't have guessed that without her, would you?
4: No.
2: Well, now you've won $1,000. You can keep it and quit, or you can come back later and try to double your money. You may even get a chance at $10,000 later. So go over and sit down and talk it over. No matter what decision you make, we want to thank you for being on the show.
3: Now, in just 1 minute, we'll see if any of our couples is going to try for the big money.

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2: All right, George, how do we stand on the big question?
3: Well,
2: what about our friend who stood on his head?
3: Well, Mr. Lindemann and his partner, Miss Quinn, miss two in a row, so they don't qualify.
2: Oh. And the next couple?
3: Well, our next couple has come to a parting of the ways.
2: They have?
3: They won, and they have a chance to try. However, Bill LaFollette, the postal employee, will not try. Mrs. Hilda Grenier will try, and here she is right here.
2: Bring on the Greniers. You've decided to go with the big question.
4: Yes.
2: If you miss it, you wind up with $500. Now, are you still going to go for the big money?
4: Yes.
2: Oh, you wind up with $250.
4: Yes.
2: Pick a number.
4: Nine.
2: Now, if any number besides the one you pick comes up, this question is worth
4: $1,000. I know. I understand.
2: If your number comes up, this question is worth $10,000. $5,000. Okay. Fly it away.

0: come on, nine. We'd have closed up shop.
1: You're lucky because...
0: Your number was nine, and it came on 10, so you're now going for $1,000.
1: Yes, all right.
0: You ready?
1: Yes.
0: Alex? And I want one answer between you.
2: Go there.
0: All right, Alexander the Great thought so much of his famous war horse that he caused a city to be built over its grave. For $1,000, what was the name of Alexander's famous horse? You got 15 seconds. Why don't you take a guess?
1: No, I don't want to take even a guess.
0: Well, it's Bucephalus. B-U-C-E-P-H-A-L-U-S.
1: It comes back to me.
0: Back to me at all. So you won $250. You've been a charming guest. Thanks for being on our show. You bet your life.
1: Good night.
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1: The Harold Perry Show. And now, Harold Perry, as Honest Harold, the homemaker.

0: Well, let's see what's going on in the Honest Harold household this Saturday morning. It's breakfast time, and the pleasant aroma of coffee is in the air. Harold must have gotten up on the right side of the bed this morning, for he's in a wonderful mood.
1: Oh, what a beautiful morning. Oh, what a beautiful day. Well, good morning, Mother.
2: Good morning, son.
1: A beautiful morning, isn't it?
2: It certainly is.
1: Our little Marvin up yet?
2: Oh, yes. He's had his breakfast already. He's in his room.
1: Oh, well, I think I'll get the morning paper.
3: Oh, what a beautiful morning.
2: Oh, Harold, be careful. Marvin skates.
1: What?
2: Are you all right, Harold?
1: I don't know. I think I bent my sacroiliac.
2: Oh.
1: Mother, I've told Marvin 1,000 times not to leave his skates in the middle of the living room.
2: Well, he probably forgot, Harold.
1: Yeah, well, he's forgotten just once too often. I'm going to lay down the law to that boy.
2: Now, Harold, don't you be hard on him.
1: You're too easy on him, Mother. What he needs is a little discipline. He's going to stay in his room all day. Marvin? Marvin?
4: Come in.
1: Young man?
4: Good morning, Harold.
1: Marvin, I just fell over your skates in the living room.
4: Oh, you did? I thought I heard a noise.
1: Marvin, why didn't you put those skates away last night?
4: Well, I was doing my homework, and I got so interested I forgot all about putting my skates away.
1: Is that so? Well, and how would you like to forget all about going out to play today?
4: All right, Harold. I'll be glad to stay in. That will give me a chance to finish my homework.
1: Huh? The boy is delirious. Marvin, just what is this homework that's so fascinating?
4: We have to write an essay for Father's Day. I'm writing about you, Harold.
1: Oh. You are?
4: You want to hear some of it?
1: Well, all right.
4: My cousin Harold is a wonderful man.
1: Well,
4: and he is very understanding. When I forget to do things, he never loses his temper. He is the nicest, kindest person I've ever known.
1: Yeah.
4: Harold, you really want me to stay in my room all day?
1: Stay in your room? I was only kidding, Marvin. Why don't you go out and play?
4: Gee, thanks. So long.
1: Yeah, so long. Well, what a fine little fella. Imagine. The nicest, kindest person he's ever known. I wonder if you mentioned I'm kind to animals.
2: Did you talk to Marvin, Harold?
1: Hmm? Oh, yes, I did, Mother.
2: Are you going to make him stay in his room?
1: Why, of course not.
2: What?
1: Yeah. I mean, I've changed my mind, Mother. You know something? Marvin wrote a little essay about me for Father's Day.
2: Oh.
1: Really wonderful having a boy around the house.
2: It certainly is, Harold.
1: Certainly glad Cousin Natalie left him here when she went on her buying trip to Paris, Mother. I hope she stays there for a long time. Hate to think of ever letting him go.
2: So do I, Harold. And you know, you've done a fine job taking care of Marvin these past few months.
1: Well, I don't know, Mother. Sometimes I haven't been as understanding as I should be. From now on, I'm going to be more patient with him. I'm going to remember that he's just a little boy.
2: Yes, I know you will, Harold. Now, you better sit down and eat your breakfast before it gets cold.
1: Yeah, all right. Well, pancakes and maple syrup. Mother, that looks... Who's that? Come in.
2: Why, it's Dr. Yancey.
5: Hello, Harold.
1: Well, hello, you old horse doctor.
2: Good morning, Dr. Yancey.
5: Good morning to you, Mrs. Ham.
1: Stop that bowing, Doc. You're dunking your tie in my coffee.
5: It's all right, Harold. It's a brown tie.
2: Won't you sit down and have a bite, Doctor?
5: Oh, I couldn't. I just had my breakfast.
1: Good.
5: But maybe I will have a cup of your wonderful coffee.
2: Well, sit right down.
5: Oh, thank you.
2: I'll go in and warm up the coffee. And Harold, maybe Dr. Yancey would like a pancake.
1: Care for a pancake, Doc?
5: Oh, I couldn't.
1: Okay.
5: But maybe I will have one.
1: Oh, well, here you are.
5: There.
1: What?
5: And that one pancake looks awful lonesome on my plate. Maybe I'll just help myself to another one.
1: Why don't you take the whole stack, Doc?
5: All right, I will. You know, I'm not really hungry.
1: It's a good thing you're not. You'd probably eat the plate.
5: Not with my plates. Oh, say, I saw Marvin out in the yard just as I came in.
1: You did?
5: Yeah. He was having such a good time playing catch with another little boy.
1: Playing catch? Yeah. I told him not to do that in the yard. He's going to break a window. I'm going right out there and... No. No, I'm not.
5: What?
1: Doc, I've decided I'm going to be more understanding with Marvin.
5: Oh?
1: Mother and I were just saying how wonderful it's been having him here.
5: Yes, I know her.
1: After all, boys will be boys. We weren't exactly angels when we were kids.
5: Well, I certainly wasn't. Well, I was real tough. Chewed gum and everything. Why, they used to call me Yucatan Yancy.
1: Okay, Doc.
5: Yes, sir, I was a regular rapscallion. I'll never forget one Halloween. We went up to the principal's house and stuck a pin in his doorbell.
1: Oh, did you do that, Doc?
5: No, but it was my pin. I had to hold up my overalls all the way home.
1: Okay, Doc. Oop. What's that?
5: Oh, that's little Marvin playing catch.
1: You didn't catch that one.
4: Skeeter, this is going to be my speedball.
1: They're right by the window.
5: Oh, now don't worry, Har.
1: Who's worried?
4: Now here comes my Booper Dooper.
1: Booper Dooper?
5: Oh! It booped right through the window.
1: Marvin, come right in the house, young man.
4: Yes, sir.
1: Just wait till that boy gets in here. I'll Booper Dooper him.
5: Now, Har.
1: Yeah?
5: Remember, boys will be boys.
1: Well, that's right, Doc. I forgot there for a minute. Sure. What if he did break a window? He only broke the glass. The frame is still good.
4: Hi, Harold. Guess you're pretty mad at me.
1: Mad? Huh. No. After all, accidents will happen.
4: Hey.
1: We all make mistakes.
4: Gosh, Harold's delirious.
1: I'll tell you what, my boy. I'll drive downtown and get another piece of glass and fix it as soon as I finish my pancakes.
5: Harold.
1: Yes, Doc?
5: I already finished the pancakes.
1: Doc!
5: Now, don't forget, Harold. Boys should be boys.

0: Well,
1: got the glass home safe and sound.
0: Now, I'll just ease it out of the car. Yeah.
1: Oop, oop. Careful. Be awful to break this glass before I get it in the window.
0: Easy does it.
1: Glass is kind of dirty. Better wash it off. I'll lean it against the front steps. Get the hose here. There. That's it. Now, uh-oh. There's little Marvin coming up the walk. Think I'll surprise him. Sprinkle him a little. What the heck? He's got his old clothes on. Oh, Marvin.
2: Yeah?
1: Surprise!
2: Hey! Get out of here!
1: April showers bring May flowers.
2: Gee, Harold, you got me all wet.
1: Oh, don't be a spoil sport, Marvin. You've got on your old clothes.
3: Hello.
1: Hmm? Yes, Mother?
3: Telephone.
1: Yeah, all right. And Marvin, be careful of the glass there.
2: All right.
1: Bet that's the first time Marvin's had water behind his ears for weeks. Hello? Oh, Floribel. No, I'm not busy. What's that? Take a ride downtown, get an ice cream soda? All right, I'll wear my ice cream pants. Yeah. Be right over. Goodbye. What the heck? I can fix that window tomorrow. Have the pleasure now, worry about the pain later.
4: Wow.

0: morning.
1: Goodbye, Mother.
2: Goodbye, son. You look awful nice in your straw hat and summer suit.
1: Thanks. Get on my new white shoes, too. Gallant Camp Go Lightlies. The shoe with the air-conditioned arch.
2: Have a nice time, Harold.
1: I will, Mother. Now fix the window this afternoon. Goodbye.
2: Goodbye.
0: Oh, what a beautiful morning. Oh, what a beautiful day. I've got a wonderful feeling. Everything's going my way.
3: Help! Surprise!
4: Oh! What a sneaky thing to do, Marvin.
3: April showers bring May flowers.
4: Oh, look at my new suit.
1: Wait till I get my hands on you, young man. I'll...
3: Harold, escape!

We will return for the second act of our story, Honest Harold, in just a moment. Gregory Peck is your star on Suspense, radio's outstanding theater of thrills, tomorrow night. 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And now, back to Harold Perry as Honest Harold, the homemaker.

0: Well, it has turned out to be not such a beautiful morning in the honest Harold household. Harold lost his sense of humor when Marvin turned the tables and the hose on him.
1: Yeah.
0: He has just changed into dry clothes and is sitting in the living room in a damp mood.
2: Harold?
1: Yes, Mother?
2: Are you going to make Marvin stay in his room all day?
1: I certainly am. That boy has got to learn respect for his elders, getting me all wet like that.
2: But, Harold, you sprinkled him first.
1: Well, he had on his old clothes. I was all dressed up in my new white suit. Now it's ruined, too.
2: Did the trousers shrink, Harold?
1: They sure did. I'll have to dye them brown and wear them for Scoutmaster shorts.
2: This would be such a nice day for Marvin to play outside, but I suppose you know best, Harold.
1: Well, he has to be disciplined.
2: And he thinks so much of you. Remember how we worked all last week in woodshop, making you that smoking stand?
1: Well, it's pretty wobbly. Every time I put a pipe on it, it tips over.
2: Why don't you make up with him?
1: Well, all right, Mother, what the heck?
2: I knew you would.
1: Yeah, Mother's right. Silly to stay mad at little Marvin. He's really a swell boy. We're lucky to have him here. Marvin? Marvin? Hello, Marvin.
3: Hello.
1: How are you, my boy?
3: I'm all right.
1: Marvin, I just wanted you to know that I...
3: You sprinkled me first.
1: Yes, well...
3: You sprinkled me first.
1: Marvin, I know that.
3: It wasn't fair. You sprinkled me first.
1: Well, that's what I wanted to talk to you about, my boy. Just came in to say it was wrong of me to lose my temper, and you don't have to stay in your room. I want you to run out and play.
3: I don't want to.
1: Go on now, like a good little boy.
3: I don't want to.
1: Marvin, go out and play.
3: I don't want to.
1: Can't you say anything else?
3: You sprinkled me first.
1: I give up. Well, I guess I'll go out and clean up that broken glass. What a mess. $1.98 shot to pieces. Better get down here and pick up what's left of it.

0: $1.98 shot to pieces.
1: Better get down here and pick up what's left of it.
2: Howdy, Harold.
0: Oh, hello, Pete.
2: What's the matter, boy? Drop your watch?
0: Very funny.
2: I heard about your little accident, Harold.
0: Well, things certainly get around in this town.
2: Yeah, it sounds like a classy act you do. Skating on one leg into a pane of glass. Must have been a real smash finish.
0: all right, Pete. If Marvin hadn't sprinkled...
2: It was your fault. You sprinkled him first.
0: I know that.
2: How is Marvin?
0: Well, I kind of lost my temper, Pete, and told him to stay in his room. Tried to tell him I was sorry, but he wouldn't believe me.
2: Ah, oh, that's too bad.
0: Pete, maybe if Marvin heard me telling you how sorry I am, he'd believe it.
2: Harold, that is a idea.
0: Yeah, come on. We'll go over and stand by his window.
2: Gotcha, boy.
0: Yeah. Now, here we are. Got the window closed. You'll have to talk kind of loud, Pete.
2: Gotcha, boy.
3: Pete, did I tell you what I did to Marvin?
2: Well, sure, Harold. You just told me out in front.
0: Yeah, Pete, quiet.
2: I forgot. Ain't I the dodo bird? Okay, well, I'll do it this time, boy.
0: Yeah.
2: Tell me, Harold, what did you do to little Marvin?
0: What an actor. Well, Pete, I sprinkled him with a hose. Then I got angry when he sprinkled me.
2: Oh, my, you should not have done that.
3: I should not have asked you to do this either.
0: I hope Marvin knows how sorry I am. I lost my temper.
2: I hope so, too. If he could only hear what you are saying.
0: Shh. Pete, the wind is going up. Guess he heard us. Oh, is that you, Marvin?
4: Hello, Harold.
0: Doc, what are you doing in there?
4: I came over to play Parcheesi with Marvin.
0: Where is he?
4: Oh, I sent him down to the store for some ice cream.
2: I guess he did not hear us, Harold.
4: Well, I did. You ought to be ashamed of yourself, Harold. You sprinkled him first.
0: Oh, go clip a poodle, Doc.

0: Well, Mother, I guess I'm not much of a success in raising a boy.
1: No, Harold, you mustn't say that.
0: Well, I made a lot of mistakes with little Marvin, not understanding him when I should. And... who's that? Excuse me, Mother.
2: Hello, Harold.
0: Oh, hello, Gloria. Why aren't you working down at the radio station?
2: Well, I wanted to come out and see you a minute.
0: Oh, well, come on in.
2: Oh, I can't stay. I just wanted to tell you something.
0: Tell me something? Anything wrong, Gloria?
2: Well, you got a telegram, Harold. They phoned it to me at the station. I thought I'd better come out and tell you the message. It's from Marvin's aunt.
0: Marvin's aunt?
2: Yes. She just got back from her buying trip in Paris. Harold, she's coming this afternoon to take Marvin back to Chicago.
0: What? Take little Marvin away?
2: I'm sorry, Harold.
0: Yeah? Thanks for coming out to tell me, Gloria.
2: Oh, that's all right. Well, I'd better be getting back. Bye, Harold.
0: Bye, Gloria.
1: Harold.
0: You hear what Gloria said, Mother?
1: Yes, I did, son.
0: Well, we knew Marvin would have to leave us sometime. Guess I just didn't think it would happen so soon.
1: Neither did I.
0: Suppose Marvin will be glad to go back with Aunt Natalie after the way I treated him today.
1: No, Harold.
0: Well, Mother, you better go tell him to start packing.

0: Well, Marvin, getting all your little things packed?
1: Yeah, just about.
0: I guess you're pretty excited going back to a big city like Chicago.
1: Yeah.
0: Sure. Melrose Springs is just a hick town anyway. You'll live in a nice apartment back there.
1: Yeah, guess I will.
0: Guess you'll be glad to get back with Aunt Natalie again, too.
1: Mm-hmm.
0: Marvin.
1: Yeah?
0: About me making you stay in your room today, I... Well, just wanted you to know that... Well, guess that's your Aunt Natalie now.
2: Hello, Emily.
3: Hello, Natalie. So nice to see you.

0: Harold, Cousin Natalie's here.
1: Yeah, oh, all right, Mother.
2: Oh. Excuse me, Marvin.
3: I'm so glad you could come in to get
2: Oh, well, I guess this is the best thing for Marvin.
4: Hello, Harold.
2: Well, hello, Natalie. My, you're looking well. Marvin's almost packed. You'll be right out.
4: Well, I'm sorry to swoop down on you so suddenly, but I got called back to Chicago sooner than I expected.
2: Ah, it's quite all right.
0: Of course.
4: And how is Marvin?
0: Oh, he's fine.
2: Yeah, fine.
4: Well, I hope he hasn't been too much trouble.
2: No, no trouble at all.
4: Well, I don't know how to thank you both for taking care of him these last few months.
2: Don't mention it. Do you have to leave right away?
4: Yes, I'm afraid we do. Well, hello, Marvin. Why, you look wonderful. So tan and healthy. Well, you must have been very happy here.
5: Yeah, I was.
4: Well, I'm afraid we're going to have to be going. Come on, Marvin.
5: All right.
4: Goodbye, Emily. Harold, thanks again.
2: Goodbye.
0: Goodbye,
2: Natalie.
5: Goodbye, Aunt Emily.
0: Goodbye, Marvin.
5: Goodbye, Harold.
2: Goodbye, Marvin.
0: It's hard to believe that Marvin is gone, Harold.
2: Yeah. Well, we had him for 3 months, Mother.
0: Yes.
2: Excuse me. Gosh. Little room certainly looks empty. What's this? His Father's Day essay. My cousin Harold is a wonderful man. Guess he doesn't think so now. Wonder how he finished it. I thought no one could ever take my father's place till I came to live at Harold's house. He's been a real father to me, and that's why this will be a happy Father's Day for me. Little Marvin.
5: Harold?
2: Marvin! I thought you'd gone.
5: Harold, I don't want to go back to Chicago.
2: You don't?
5: I'd just like to stay here with you. If you want me.
2: Want you? Of course I do, my boy.
5: I thought maybe you wanted me to go.
2: I thought maybe you wanted to go. Weren't we silly? Guess we were both wrong. Oh, what about Cousin Natalie?
5: Well, she said I could stay wherever I'd be happiest. And I'd be happiest here, Harold.
2: You would?
5: She's waiting outside.
2: Well, I'll go out and talk to her right now.
5: Okay.
2: Well, little Marvin's here to stay. I feel so good I can...
6: Marvin! Marvin!
2: Oh, what the heck. It's great to have a boy around the house. Yeah.

Good morning, radio listeners of Melrose Springs. This is Honest Harold, your homemaker, bringing you your regular morning program. This morning, in answer to your many requests, I'd like to repeat something I did on this program several weeks ago, written by Alan Beck. It's called, What is a Boy? Between the innocence of babyhood and the dignity of manhood, we find a delightful creature called a boy. Boys come in assorted sizes, weights, and colors, but all boys have the same creed: to enjoy every second of every minute of every hour of every day, and to protest with noise, their only weapon, when their last minute is finished and the adult males pack them off to bed at night. Boys are found everywhere, on top of, underneath, inside of, climbing on, swinging from, running around, or jumping to. Mothers love them, little girls hate them, older sisters and brothers tolerate them, adults ignore them, and heaven protects them. A boy is truth with dirt on its face, beauty with a cut on its finger, wisdom with bubble gum in its hair, and the hope of the future with a frog in its pocket. He likes ice cream, knives, saws, Christmas, comic books, the boy across the street, woods, water in its natural habitat, large animals, dad, trains, Saturday mornings, and fire engines. He's not much for Sunday school, company, schools, books without pictures, music lessons, neckties, barbers, girls, overcoats, adults, or bedtime. Nobody else is so early to rise or so late to supper. Nobody else gets so much fun out of trees, dogs, and breezes. Nobody else can cram into one pocket a rusty knife, a half-eaten apple, 3 feet of string, an empty Bull Durham sack, 2 gumdrops, 6 cents, a slingshot, a chunk of unknown substance, and a genuine supersonic code ring with a secret compartment. A boy is a magical creature. You can lock him out of your workshop, but you can't lock him out of your heart. You can get him out of your study, but you can't get him out of your mind. Might as well give up. He's your captor, your jailer, your boss, and your master. A freckle-faced, pint-sized, cat-chasing bundle of noise. When you come home at night with only the shattered pieces of your hopes and dreams, he can mend them like new with those two magic words, "Hi, Dad."

0: Well, Harold, since this is to be your last show of the season, I hope that you, Kirk Douglas, and Sheriff Biskalos of Los Angeles County have selected an outstanding example of honesty for your award this evening.
1: We did just that, Bob. We three selectors each picked a winner.
0: You mean three winners?
1: Right. And they will each be awarded a Whitnour watch, that distinguished member of the Longine Whitnour family of dependable watches.
0: Say, that's great. Who are they?
1: Take it easy, Bob. You think you were getting one of those watches. It so happens that the three winners cooperated on the same honest deed. While playing in an alley off Wilmer Court in the Northwestern District of Baltimore, Maryland, three teenage boys stumbled into $3,400 in cash and emerged as heroes of the $15,000 robbery of Calvert's Bank, the Pennsylvania branch. After a small conference, the boys went directly to the Northwestern District Police Station and returned the money to Captain William Feely. Here's some pictures of them with their find, Bob, published in the Afro-American Press. Their names are Joseph Cooper, 14, James English, also 14, and Ralph Johnson, age 12, all of Baltimore. Congratulations, boys. I hereby dub you Honest Joseph, Honest James, and Honest Ralph, and award you your Whitnour watches. As Bob told you, this is our last show of the season. I'd like to thank all you wonderful listeners for your cooperation in the Honesty Award campaign and your wonderful encouraging letters on our new show, Honest Harold. My special thanks especially tonight to the boys here from nearby field, San Diego. The Marine Corps. From what's the field? Huh? I just wanted to hear you say it. Pendleton. My special thanks to CBS, our director, Norman McDonald, Joe Schweiger and Pat Walsh, our engineers, Ham Keener, our assistant director, Gene Stone and Jack Robinson, our writers, who did so well with my little creation, to our cast, Jane Morgan as Mother Hemp, Parley Bear as Pete, Stuffy Singer as Marvin, Olin Soleil as Stanley Peabody, Cliff Arquette as Old Mr. Walker, Lynn Allen, who played Cousin Natalie tonight, David Light Jr. and Gene Twombly for their great sound effects, Mari Alden as Theodora, now a Moon Picture actress, I should say, Shirley Mitchell, who plays Flora Bell, and Jack Meekin, who conducts and composes our music, and to Marlon Skiles, who will fill in so ably tonight for Jack Meekin while he's in the hospital. Get well, Jack. To Bob Lamont, our announcer, Gloria Holiday, or Mrs. Perry, who plays Gloria, and Joseph Kearns for his lovable and loud character of old Doc Yak Yak. Special thanks to Governor Warren, who appeared with us some weeks ago, and to Sheriff Biskalos of Los Angeles County and screen actor Kirk Douglas for sitting in with me on the Honesty Awards. Goodbye, and good luck to you all for this time. Good night.

0: Copies of What is a Boy may be obtained by writing to the New England Mutual Life Insurance Company, Boston, Massachusetts. 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Bob Lamon speaking. 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
1: This is Marvin Miller, ladies and gentlemen, speaking for the makers of Old Gold Cigarettes, who are pleased to present the 33rd in a series of new programs with Carmen Dragon and his orchestra, starring Metro-Goldwyn-Mayer's lovable Frank Morgan, the genial Don Ameche, and charming Francis Langford.
2: No more Yockers.
3: Oh, don't worry about that, Don. As far as I'm concerned, this is Yockerless Friday. I just want to know what time it is.
2: Well, it's 5:05. Why?
3: Don, would you think I'm an idiot if I told you something idiotic?
2: Well, yes, I think so.
3: In a few minutes, I have to give the baby another bottle.
2: Baby?
4: Whose baby is it, Thomas?
3: Oh, it's one of mine. My wife took the other kid to San Francisco yesterday, and she left the baby with me.
2: What did she do that for?
3: Well, we had a nurse, but she quit this morning.
4: Well, that's awful. Where is the child now, Carmen?
3: In my dressing room, sleeping in a violin case.
2: Oh, I never heard of such a thing. You know how to feed her, Carmen?
3: Not too well. That baby just won't eat a thing. I spent all afternoon tasting her milk to show her how nice it is, and now I don't feel so good.
2: Well, do you want me to take you up and burp you?
4: I better go in and see if I can't feed the baby.
3: Okay, but you better put an apron on. She kicks and you're liable to get milk all over you.
2: Francis, do you have any children?
4: No.
2: Well, you go ahead. I think I'll phone my wife and ask her advice about feeding.
3: Well, ask if she knows how to stop the kid from crying too, darling.
2: Yeah, I will. Hello. Hello, honey. Listen, what kind of food do you give to a 10-month-old baby? What? No, I'm not babysitting. I'm still on the air. Aren't you listening to the program tonight? You listening to what? Well, no wonder we haven't got any Hooper. This is for Carmen's kid. He has to take care of it. Get some what? Oh, yeah, yeah. And how do you stop it from crying? Yeah. Okay, thanks, honey. Goodbye.
3: What'd you say, Don?
2: Carmen, your worries are over. Just give your baby an old watch or a 10-cent string of beads and she'll stop squawking.
5: That's what he says. I've given my baby a barrel of perfume and a mink coat, and I still can't keep her quiet. Frank! Carmen, I can see you haven't been around very much. Where is this baby of yours?
3: Resting in my dressing room.
5: Dressing room. Well, you've been around more than I thought. However, right now, I'm interested in knowing whether any applicants turned up in answer to my ad in this morning's paper.
2: What ad?
5: This one. Wanted serving girl, good salary, must be willing and able. Dodger, I interviewed 200 women and couldn't find one that was willing and able. Well, the ones that were able weren't willing, and the ones that were willing weren't able.
2: I see. Well, why are you so particular about a serving girl, Frank?
5: Well, haven't I told you about the trouble we encountered with our present upstairs maid?
2: Your upstairs maid?
5: Yes, a self-effacing but rather beautiful young lady. Oh. I selected her from 30 applicants sent to me from the School for Wayward Girls.
2: Wayward girls? Aren't you afraid she might rob the house?
5: Oh, no. The trouble is, I put her to work as an upstairs maid, but unfortunately, we have no upstairs. She's been working for us for 3 months, and I haven't told her yet.
2: You haven't told her yet?
5: No.
2: You mean you've been keeping the girl in the dark?
5: Every chance I get. The maid I'm looking for now must have... Well, this must be one of the applicants. Hello, my dear.
6: Why, hello.
5: Well, what a lovely chambermaid. I haven't seen anyone look so good in an apron since I was dispossessed at the YWCA. May I see your references?
6: Well, I'm afraid
5: Oh, never mind. I can see at a glance that you'll do. The job pays $60 a month with board and $200 a week if I'm not bored. Is that satisfactory?
6: I'm sorry, Mr. Morgan, yes. But right now I've got my hands full with an infant. I have to warm a bottle. Goodbye.
5: But I didn't even get her name.
2: Oh, are you a madman, Frank? That was Frances Langford, our featured singer. She's worked with you for months.
5: Oh, Frances E. Singer.
7: works for Madman Month.
5: Yeah, well, she's a capable-looking girl. It's a pity she won't work for me. Together we could have made a fine pair of domestics.
2: A fine pair of domestics?
5: Yeah, she has the handyman.
7: You really mean you didn't know that was Francis Langford?
5: Well, I thought she looked kind of familiar, but wasn't she wearing an apron?
2: Yes, Frank, she's just helping me out.
7: He's got a baby in the dressing room.
5: A baby? Well, congratulations, Herman. Have a cigar.
7: Now, it's not a new one. His nurse walked out this morning and Carmen's stuck with the baby. His wife's in San Francisco and she doesn't know about it.
5: Oh, Doris doesn't know she had a baby. Somebody better tell her it's Mother's Day on Sunday.
7: Don't you understand, Morgan? Carmen needs somebody that knows about children. His kid has been crying all day and refuses to eat.
5: Refuses to eat? Well, the answer is simplicity itself, and the dog dates back to the father's infancy. Herman, did your mother have any children?
2: Just two, my brother and sister.
5: Oh.
7: What's wrong with you, Carmen? Aren't you one of the family?
2: I guess so, but I was so small I didn't even count. You know, when I was born, I only weighed a pound and a half.
5: Not really. Did you live?
2: Sure, you ought to see me now.
7: Stop wasting time with Morgan, Carmen. You better get a doctor and look at your kid.
5: Well, that won't be necessary, Herman. Long experience tells me that your child's difficulty lies in improper adjustment. By a series of simple tests, I can determine...
7: What are you giving out with, Morgan? Do you know anything about child psychology?
5: Are you serious, Dodger? Would you ask George Bernard Shaw if he knew anything about architecture?
7: But Shaw is a playwright.
5: He is? Well, then why should you ask him about architecture? My advice to you is to get a good architect, tell him what kind of a house you want.
7: I don't want a house. What you know about child psychology.
5: Oh, yes. Well, learning the fundamentals of child psychology is just like taking candy from a baby. In fact, the whole idea is to keep taking candy from a baby. When you have more babies than you have candy, you divide them equally, add your age, take away the number you first thought of, and the number is always 9. Is there a page missing here somewhere?
7: What's all that got to do with feeding Carmen's baby?
5: Well, more than meets the eye, my boy. There are many reasons why a child becomes intractable, and the best method of approach is to probe its ego and uncover its foibles.
2: This is a girl.
5: Well, that makes it more complicated. Girl babies are naturally more capricious and often manage to confound even the most discerning psychologist.
7: Frank, this isn't a problem child.
5: Well, you never know. This may sound curious to you, but I was a problem child myself.
7: Well, I can't believe it.
5: I was a child of my nursemaid who understood nothing of psychology and made matters worse by dandling me on her knee. This led to some rather objectionable habits. Bad. The girl found she could pacify me by giving me frequent tepid baths and rapping me on the knuckles with a spiked club.
7: That sounds like an effective treatment.
5: Effective, but temporary. Real trouble lay in my clothing.
7: Your clothing?
5: Definitely. On examination by the leading psychologist of the day, they discovered that my behavior was due to a constriction caused by tight shoes. And without a moment's delay, my parents procured for my pleasure some loose beauties. Booties! Psychology that I soon became a judge in juvenile court, where I had a chance to study the eccentricities of teenage girls.
7: Well, did you save any of these girls?
5: Well, I have one or two phone numbers left, but I... Oh! You mean, did I reform them?
7: Yes, yes.
5: Certainly. I wrote a mountain of books on the subject, all published in every language.
7: What books?
3: Well, all kinds. I received...
7: Did you write, Morgan?
3: Yeah, that's right. Well,
5: have you ever heard of the famous common neuroses of children?
7: Oh, yes.
3: Well,
7: I knew nothing.
3: What?
7: That was written by English and Pearson and published by Norton in 1929.
3: Yeah, it's English probably. 29 and Palm.
5: Yes, well... When Psychology of Adolescence first hit the stands,
7: I bought a copy because that was written by my father.
5: Your father?
7: Yes.
5: You know something about child psychology, Doctor?
7: Everything. The Amicis have been child psychologists for generations.
5: Uh-huh.
7: Beginning with my grandfather, Wayward Amici, down to my Uncle Handcuffs and my Aunt Pistol.
5: Your Aunt Pistol?
7: A long-barreled old boar always went off half-cock when she was loaded.
5: What's going on here?
7: Plenty's going on, Morgan, and you can't get out of it.
5: Now, see here, Doctor.
7: Go on. Nobody but a fathead would believe that you're a child psychologist.
5: Well, the world is full of fatheads. Thank heaven I see one now. Here comes that pleasant Mr. Loudbucket.
8: I don't want to intrude, Don, but I don't believe Mr. Morgan either.
5: What?
8: I'm sorry, Mr. Morgan, but I'm tired of your jokes, and I can no longer stomach being the butt.
5: Well, now let's stop twisting things around. I was only pulling your leg. Really, this is one time I need your help.
9: Mr. Loudbucket, I don't want to bother you.
8: Well, you do, you know.
9: What happened?
7: That settles it, Morgan. Not even Marvin believes you're a child psychologist. You might as well admit it.
5: Robbie, if I had a baby here, I could demonstrate...
7: Marvin's got a baby here.
5: Oh, I forgot. Yes, well, I haven't tried the Morgan method of feeding in a long time.
7: Well, you're going to try it right now.
5: Why?
7: Here's the vitamin capsule you can give her if you can make her swallow it.
5: It'd be simple to make this child swallow that capsule, Doctor, if I just had my equipment here. Unfortunately...
7: What kind of equipment?
5: Well, for one thing, I need a hollow tube about 9 inches long and a half inch in diameter. So we might as well forget...
7: No, I just happen to have such a tube in my pocket.
5: Yeah, you would.
7: My pea shooter. I'd love to see how you give a baby a capsule with it.
5: Well, it's very simple. Where's the baby?
7: Over here.
5: Yeah?
7: Can we come in, Carmen? Frank's going to give the baby a capsule with the Morgan method.
10: Oh, you're not going to hurt her, are you, Frank?
5: Nonsense. Just stand aside, my boy. Child is wide awake. That makes it a little more difficult, but no matter.
10: She's smiling at you, Frank.
5: Is that her face? Your favorite little creature, isn't she? Is this the one you couldn't get off the chandelier, Harmon?
7: Come on, Frank. Quit stalling and give her the capsule.
5: Yes, well, all right. Now open wide, baby. There we are. Now I'll just insert this evil-smelling capsule in the tube like this, and then I'll put one end in my mouth and one end in yours, and then all I do is blow gently.
10: Hey, that's pretty good.
7: Yeah, well, go ahead and blow, Morgan.
5: Well, here we go. Help! Quick! Get a doctor!
10: What happened?
5: The kid blew first!

here are Don Amici and Francis Langford as John and Blanche Dickerson in The Honeymoon Is Over. The Dickersons have retired. Mrs. Dickerson lies tense and unrelaxed in the darkness as poor husband John, victim of induced insomnia or Jabbering's reaction, engages in another losing battle during an acute attack of the sleep-robbing ailment. Listen.

0: tied to a pinball machine.
1: What's the matter? What's the matter,
0: you've got to stop it, John. I can't lie here another minute and listen to those awful noises.
1: Awful.
0: Why must I suffer all my life? You can stop that snoring if you want to. I know you can. No other man snores like you.
1: How do you know?
0: I talk to my women friends. Their husbands are so quiet they have to keep waking them to see if they're dead. Wouldn't give to be able to sleep through the night just once.
1: And me too.
0: Not to hear that snarling and rasping and whining and roaring. Honest John, who else carries on like that?
1: Honest John.
0: Very funny. Oh, you're so funny, John Bickerson.
1: No, I'm not funny, Blanche. I'm just asleep.
0: But what about me? I haven't slept for so long, I'm a nervous wreck. My face is full of lines. I've changed into a withered old crone.
1: You haven't changed since the day I married you. You look great.
0: That's not true. You're just trying to make me feel good.
1: I am not.
0: You are too.
1: I am not. I wouldn't make you feel good if it was the last thing I ever did.
0: How well I know it. Telling me I haven't changed since you married me. That's such a defense because you know you're to blame.
1: Oh.
0: Go on. Take a look at our wedding picture. Wouldn't hurt you to see how pretty I used to be.
1: It hurts.
0: The picture didn't do me justice at that. You never should have paid that photographer. I still don't see why you let him get away with it, John.
1: Oh, go on. It's the best picture you ever took in your life, and you know it.
0: How can you say that? Look at it. It's on the dresser. Go on, look at it.
1: Not now.
0: The pose is all right, but I've got my lips apart, and I'm showing the end of my tongue.
1: I didn't know there was an end to it.
0: Too bad about you. Why do you think I like to keep looking young and beautiful? Only to please you.
1: I'm pleased.
0: If you wanted me to, I'd even have my face lifted.
1: You don't have to have your face lifted.
0: Really, John?
1: Really. I like it the way it is. Nice and saggy.
0: Face.
1: Nothing's the matter with it.
0: But you don't think it's beautiful.
1: Yes, I do.
0: You do not.
1: Oh, Blanche, I do.
0: Then why don't you say it?
1: Blanche, you're beautiful. Your face is cameo-like in its perfection. Your nose is classic. Your eyes are like two limpid pools. Your lips are as luscious as ripe cherries, and I love you.
0: How can you love me? You never look at me.
1: How can I look at you and love you? I look at you when I'm so sleepy. Please put out the light, will you, Blanche?
0: No, you're not going back to sleep, John.
1: Why not?
0: Because somebody has to sit up with the cat. She's going to have her kittens any minute.
1: That's her worry.
0: John, haven't you got any feelings at all?
1: Listen, Blanche, I've got as much feelings as the next guy. But I have to get up in the morning and I can't spend the whole night playing midwife to an alley cat.
0: She's not an alley cat. Her mother was a purebred boxer.
1: A boxer's a dog.
0: For your information, a boxer is a cat, too. It's a special breed. They raise them in China. And our cat's mother was a champion boxer.
1: Well, she didn't know how to defend herself. Father was an amateur fencer. Stop talking about the cat and let's get some sleep.
0: Well, I can't help talking. The poor little thing is in the kitchen all alone, friendless. Nobody to worry about her.
1: What's the matter with the goldfish and the canary? There in there, Widder.
0: Oh, they don't even know what's happening.
1: Maybe the goldfish doesn't, but the canary is pacing up and down in his cage.
0: John, please, I wish you'd go in and have a look at the cat.
1: What for? I can't do anything. I want him to sleep.
0: You may have had the kittens already.
1: Oh.
0: Your face sold, John?
1: Think what?
0: Do you think the cat had the kitten already?
1: No, she'll let us know when she has him.
0: How would she let us know?
1: She'll drop us a litter. Good night, Blanche.
0: And to think all these years that I didn't know she was a female. We can't call her Peter anymore. I'll have to think of a name for her. Why don't you help me, John?
1: No.
0: Let me see. Marie. No, that's no good. Louise? No, if I call her Louise, Mel will get sore. Gloria. No, the cat will get sore. Oh, I've got it. John, wake up. I thought of a good name.
1: Go to sleep. I thought of a bad one.
0: I'm going to call her Clara after my sister. Isn't that good?
1: That's fine.
0: And we can name the kittens after Clara's children.
1: Kittens? Listen, Blanche, you don't think we're going to keep those kittens, do you?
0: Oh, why not?
1: Why not? Nobody keeps kittens. If you don't give them away or something, you'll have 9 million cats inside of a year. Who's going to feed them?
0: Oh, they don't eat so much.
1: Well, how can you say that? That one cat alone can eat 5 pounds of liver and drink a gallon of milk a week. More than I drink in a month.
0: You never drink milk.
1: I don't eat liver either. 9 million cats living in luxury. And I don't even have the bare necessities of life.
0: What do you mean?
1: 2 weeks ago, I ran out of bourbon toothpaste. Have I replaced it? No. This morning, I sprained my ankle trying to get the last squeeze out of the tube.
0: You and that bourbon toothpaste. I don't see how you ever got that crazy dentist to make it up for you.
1: Well, the dentist said I needed a stimulant for my gums.
0: Turning your teeth all pink.
1: My teeth are not pink. They're bloodshot. I use that toothpaste is because you're always beefing about how many bottles I buy.
0: Well, people were beginning to talk.
1: Well, what do I care?
0: Well, I care. You think I like being married to a great big corkscrew? I don't get anything I want.
1: All right, marry a cat doctor and have all the kittens you want. I wish you'd put out the lights and let me get some rest.
0: Never a civil word. Never a sign of affection. And that's the thanks I get for standing by you through storm and strife. Helping you up the ladder of success.
1: Success?
0: Thank heaven we don't have any children to see the misery their mother goes through. I can just imagine if we had a daughter, a beautiful girl growing into a beautiful woman, about to be married, and her famous father is gallivanting all over Europe, denying his family.
1: Nobody's denying his family.
0: There she stands, a lovely vision in her bridal gown. No father to give her away.
1: Blanche!
0: Why don't you come to your daughter's wedding, John?
1: Blowing your cork. Nobody's getting married, and I'm not famous.
0: But you'll admit I made you what you are today.
1: I admit nothing. I'm a self-made man.
0: Well, that's the first time you ever took the blame for anything.
1: You said so. Well, I'd just like to hear what you've done for me.
0: Well, who cooks for you? I do. Who cleans for you? I do. Who does your laundry?
1: The laundry.
0: Only once. And that's because the washing machine was broken. If it wasn't for me, you wouldn't have a clean shirt.
1: I haven't got a clean shirt.
0: You have to. I dusted one off yesterday.
1: The off is right. And you pressed the collar with a curling iron. Decided I wore it today.
0: Today? What happened to the shirt that you wore Tuesday?
1: I wore it Wednesday. And I was going to wear it again Saturday, but I spilled some gravy on it Friday, so I cut the stain out and made a brown collar for my Sunday shirt.
0: Oh, stop complaining. You've got two lovely shirts.
1: One shirt. And it's not lovely. It hasn't even got a shirt tail.
0: You don't need a shirt tail. Just wear your pants higher.
1: Wear them any higher. I wear my pants so high and now I have to unzip them to blow my nose.
0: Hush up and go to sleep.
1: Yeah, go to sleep, she tells me. That woman drives me crazy with cats and weddings. My brain is spinning. Now she said, go to sleep. never sleep another wink, is it? Long?
0: John!
1: John!
0: The telephone, answer it.
2: Hello!
0: Go to the phone and answer it.
2: 2 o'clock in the morning and people call. No! John! Hello!
3: Hello, is this the Bureau of Missing Persons? Bureau of Missing Persons? Yeah, I just found out that my wife ran away from home last month.
2: What?
3: I say my wife ran away from home. She's 4'8", weighs 207 pounds, and has mouse-colored eyes. I've been kind of wondering what's happened to her. You got any word for me?
2: Yes.
3: Well, what is it?
2: Congratulations.
1: Heard a such a thing. Man's wife ran away and he's looking for her. Must be nuts.
0: Would you miss me if I ran away?
1: Sure.
0: How much would you miss me?
1: How far are you running?
0: I knew you wouldn't miss me. You're too selfish to miss anybody.
1: Yes.
0: And as long as you're out of bed, go to the kitchen and see how the cat's doing.
1: Oh, all right, I'll see how the cat's doing. Well, I'll be...
4: What is it, John?
1: Oh, I can't believe my eyes.
4: John, don't keep me in suspense. What is it?
1: How could that happen?
4: John, please, tell me. Has the cat had her kitten?
1: She had one kitten. The biggest, fattest kitten I ever saw in my life. Bigger than our cat.
4: Let me see.
1: Look at that kitten, will you?
4: Oh, you silly thing. That's not a kitten. It's her husband.
1: Oh. Well, let him sit up and wait for his children.
4: Good night, John.
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0: Will you have a polo, dear Liza? 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Polo.
1: How very kind of you, dear Henry. I most certainly will. I'll have three or four, or maybe more.
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1: Because they happen to be my tube of polo, dear Henry. Have one.
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fiery horse with the speed of light, the cloud of dust, and the hearty hi-yo, Silver, the Lone Ranger.

0: With his faithful Indian companion Tonto, the masked rider of the plains led the fight for law and order in the early western United States. The stories of his strength and courage, his daring and resourcefulness have come down to us through the generations. And nowhere in the pages of history can one find a greater champion of justice. Return with us now to those thrilling days of yesteryear. From out of the past come the thundering hoofbeats of the great horse Silver. The Lone Ranger rides again.
1: Come on, Silver. There's danger on the trail ahead. I'm Silver.

0: It was a sight for aching, sun-tortured eyes, a little depot painted red. On one side, there was a grove of cottonwood trees, and on the other, a wooden water tank. Ever since sunrise, the Lone Ranger and Tonto had been riding over one of the roughest and most desolate stretches of desert in the West. And now, although it was only an ugly little box of a railroad station, it was the most welcome sight in the world. Even Silver, the masked man's powerful white stallion, sensed relief from the blazing sun. He knew that rest and fresh water lay ahead.
1: Take it easy, boy. We'll be there in just a few minutes.
0: As they trotted down the long, mesquite-studded slope toward the thin, glittering streaks of rail that rimmed the valley, the Lone Ranger's keen eyes took in every detail of the scene before him. Suddenly, he raised his arm as a signal to Tonto and reined up sharply.
2: Ho! Ho, Silver! Ho!
1: Tonto, name of this way station?
3: Me not know.
1: There's a water tank and a telegraph office. Must have a name. Look, the right side by the platform. Aren't there two saddle horses?
3: Maybe riders inside station. Wait for train.
1: Yes, that's possible. Why did they leave their horses there in the sun when there's a hitch rack under the trees?
3: Not bad.
1: Yeah, there's one way to find out. Come on, Silver.
3: Get him up, Scout.
2: Ho, boy, ho, ho,
4: Scout, ho, fella, ho, ho, fella.
1: Leave them here in the shade, Tonto. Easy, big fella. Get your wind, Silver, then you can drink. Come on, Tonto. Anybody here? That's strange. Doesn't seem to
5: sure
1: be...
5: Sure any... is. What are you... Masked man, religion, outlaws.
1: We're not outlaws. All we want is a drink of water.
5: What are you... Not sure.
1: Well, just tell us where it is. We'll help ourselves.
5: No, I'll get it for you.
1: Well, don't bother. We'll...
5: No. You better stay out there in the waiting room. It's against the law for me to let anybody come back here in the office.
1: Whatever you say.
5: Yeah. You and the idiot better wait right there. I'll wrestle up a dipper and bring you a drink.
1: Otto, I don't think this man is the station agent here.
3: Mm-hmm.
1: He acts strange. There's no sign of whoever rides the two horses outside.
3: Kimasabi, door over there, closed tight.
1: Yes, Tonto, I've noticed that. When he comes back, I'll try.
5: Here's your water, stranger.
1: Oh, thanks. Have some, Tonto? It's got pretty lonely being a station agent in a spot like this.
5: Yeah, it does.
1: Ever have any visitors?
5: Now, look here, stranger. I'm busy. I've got work to do. You got your drink of water now, vamoose.
1: I was just wondering about that door over there. Is that the room where you store freight?
5: That's my business. Railroad company don't answer questions from hombres like you.
1: Are you sure it's the railroad company?
5: I'm sure of one thing. You had better clear out of here and fast.
1: And that gun, I suppose, is to strengthen your advice.
5: I reckon I can do all the talking I'll need. Now get a move on.
1: I'd rather not.
5: You're asking for it.
6: Oh, my hand.
7: He get him.
6: Red, they got this.
7: Watch out, Tonto. The door.
6: Oh. This question. Come on, Brophy.
7: Keep us happy.
1: Tonto, you're hurt.
7: I don't mean that hurt bad. You go catch Crook.
1: They're not important. Here, let me see where that bullet nicked you.
7: It's in shoulder. It's not bad. Me fix it
1: here,
7: all right.
1: Here, we'll use a strip from this handkerchief. Steady. Turn your shoulder over this way. Stand still now. In just a second. That doesn't look too bad. There. That better?
7: Tonto,
1: the door to the room where that red-headed outlaw was hiding. There's someone lying on the floor in there. Wait.
8: Ma'am dead?
1: Yes. Shot through the heart. Probably the station agent. They killed him so they could... That's it.
8: Me not savvy.
1: The train. They killed the agent so they could hold up the train.
8: Oh.
1: It'll be here in a minute. Come on, Tonto. We'd better leave. I'm afraid the circumstances would be hard to explain.
8: We'll not run away from trouble.
1: Of course not. We can be of more help if we're not under suspicion. Come on, we'll wait in that clump of cottonwoods.

0: To a junction. Watch your step, Mr. Brewster.
1: Yes, I'll watch my step.
2: Never mind, conductor. I'll help you.
3: No, Kurt, you get the bags. I'll help Father.
1: Now, let go my arms, both of you. I'm not so old yet that I have to be lifted off a train.
0: All set, Mr. Brewster?
1: I will be as soon as I get back to the ranch.
0: Warren.
1: Now, where the tarnation's the buckboard? Larkin.
2: Yes, Mr. Brewster.
1: I thought I told you to have a couple of the ranch hands waiting for us here at the depot. How are we going to ride home?
2: I can't understand.
3: Maybe
2: why
3: they're waiting inside. I'll go and see.
2: Oh, no, Miss Miller. You stay here with your father. I'll go.
1: My declare a bunch of lazy cowhands. Haven't got gumption enough to meet a train.
3: Now, Father, remember the doctor said you weren't to get excited.
1: Who's excited? Where's Larkin?
3: He's gone to look for the boys who were supposed to meet us. Maybe they're
1: around. I'm not going to stand around here and wait all day.
3: Father.
1: You sit there and keep an eye on them valises. I'll rustle Larkin and the cowpokes.
3: Father, you aren't supposed to... Oh, well, he'll do it anyway. Father! What was it?
1: Somebody's sniping at us in the hill back of the depot. Get down, Millie. Hug the dirt.
3: Who could it be?
1: Stay down here, Millie. Millie!
3: Oh. Father! Father, you're excited.
1: Me not hurt. Not hurt, Millie. I...
3: Father. Father!

0: The old man has been hit, Tonto. Where did that shot come from?
1: Me not see.
0: We may be able to help. Come on, Silver.
1: Get him up, Scout.
0: Oh, Silver, oh, boy.
1: Oh,
0: easy, big fella. Can we help?
2: An outlaw and an Indian.
0: Maybe we can help you.
2: You've killed him. Killed my father.
0: Oh, you're mistaken. We're not outlaws, and we didn't fire those shots.
3: What happened? Mr. Brewster.
2: Father's been shot. He's...
3: I heard the shots and ran back as quick as I could.
0: Ran back from where?
3: Well, I was going back to... An outlaw. So it was you who...
0: No, it wasn't. Reach for that gun and I'll shoot.
3: So you got the drop on me. You killed Mr. Brewster. Now I suppose Millie and I are next.
0: I haven't killed anyone. Quite by accident, my Indian friend and I saw the shooting. We were in that grove of trees over there.
3: Yeah? If you're not a murdering outlaw, what are you wearing that mask for?
0: A reason of my own. But if you'll tell me something about yourself and this man who was shot, maybe I can help find the murderer.
3: That's a laugh. A murdering gunslinger offering to find himself.
0: Evidently, you don't want any help.
3: All I want is for you to take those gun sights off of me for half a second.
0: Under the circumstances, it's impossible.
3: Really tough. When you got the drop on somebody, ain't you?
0: The oddest part about this whole thing is that there should be two murders here on the same day.
2: Two murders?
0: Yes. The station agent was killed not over an hour ago.
2: The station
3: agent? And I suppose you just happened to come along and find him dead.
0: Yes, that's right.
3: Oh, you...
2: The station agent? Then maybe whoever killed him shot my father.
0: That's what I was thinking. I saw the man who did it.
2: Who?
0: A tall, red-headed man. Oh, about middle-aged. Another one he called Brophy.
2: Brophy? Kurt, that sounds like Red Colton and Brophy from the Circle T.
3: Of course it ain't. This hombre did the killing himself. And he's the one who shot your paw.
0: You seem to know quite a bit about it.
3: Well, it's a good thing you're holding the trigger end of that shooting iron. If it wasn't for that, I'd...
0: Tonto, come here.
4: Me come.
0: This man seems to think I'm taking an unfair advantage of him. He has a gun on his hip. Go over and get it.
3: Oh, you want to be sure I won't outdraw you. Is that it?
4: Me good gun.
0: Good. Here, hold my gun, too.
3: Hey, what the...
0: Now I no longer have a drop on you. What are you going to do about it?
3: Plenty.
0: I'm waiting.
3: Why,
0: this was your idea.
2: Kurt!
0: He isn't hurt. He'll be all right.
2: Why did you do that?
0: To avoid more shooting.
2: I don't know what to say. I'm so confused. My father's been killed, and you say the station agent's dead? Why? Why?
0: I don't know, but I'm going to find out.
2: Who are you?
0: Why anyone should want to kill your father is a more important question.
2: I still can't believe it. Father didn't have an enemy in the world.
0: Do you mind telling me who you are and who he is?
2: I'm Millie Brewster. He's Kurt Larkin, foreman of the Bar F, our ranch in the valley.
0: And how do you happen to be here at this particular way station today?
2: This is Cooley Junction, the nearest railroad point to the ranch. Kurt and I had taken Father into Pearl City to see a doctor. We'd just gotten off the train when...
0: Yes, I know the rest. I saw it happen.
2: Some of the boys from the ranch were supposed to meet us here with a rig or a buckboard so Father could ride home. But now he won't be...
0: I know how you feel. You have my deepest sympathy.
2: You don't talk like an outlaw.
0: I'm not. And I want to help you.
2: How?
0: Find whoever committed these murders and discover the reason for them.
2: Can you do that?
0: I can try.
2: Oh, if there was only some way...
0: Who's that coming? I know. Can you see?
4: Four, maybe five men. And they ride hard.
2: It must be the boys from the ranch.
0: They'll help you take care of your father.
4: Here, Silver.
2: Where are you going?
0: Easy, big fella. I'll ride into the next town and report the station agent's murder to the sheriff. Naturally, you'll report the other one.
2: I don't know whether to trust you or not.
0: Of course you don't.
2: If you go, the boys can run you down. If I tell them to.
0: Well, that's up to you. Oh, here's Mr. Larkin's gun. Give it to him when he wakes up. Come on, Silver.
1: Hit him up, Scout.
2: I don't know why, but I am going to trust him.
5: I'll Silver! Fire!
6: The curtain falls on the first act of our Lone Ranger story. 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

0: Now to continue our story. On the evening of the third day after Sam Brewster's murder, Millie sat alone in the large living room of the Bar F ranch house. The numbing shock of her father's sudden death was somewhat lessened now, but the tension of the past 3 days had taken its toll. She was very tired and very lonely.
1: Why, Kurt?
2: Yes. I figured you'd be alone, Millie. There's some things we gotta talk over.
1: Things?
2: Business. Now that your pa's gone,

0: business. Now that your paw's gone, how about everything here at Circle T?
1: We'll carry on, of course. That's the way Dad would have wanted it.
0: Oh, I'm glad to hear you say that, Millie. Especially the we part.
1: What do you mean?
0: Yeah, you'll find out all about it tomorrow. Lawyer's coming out from Pearl City. A fella named Crawford.
1: What in the world are you talking about?
0: Well, your pa's will. This lawyer's bringing it out.
1: I didn't know Dad had ever made a will.
0: Sure he did. Made it last week when we were in Pearl City.
1: That's strange. He didn't mention it to me. Are you sure?
0: Well, saw it with my own eyes. I witnessed it.
1: I wonder why he didn't say something to me.
0: Well, I guess he figured you might worry. You know, him having a bad heart and all.
1: No, I don't understand it.
0: You will tomorrow.
1: What are you trying to say, Kurt?
0: Guess I might as well tell you. You'll hear from Crawford anyway.
1: Hear what?
0: That your pa left this whole layout to me.
1: What?
0: Yep. Lock, stock, and barrel.
1: I don't believe it.
0: Well, you'll have to. Whole thing's legal. In black and white.
1: You mean my own father would leave the Bar F to a stranger?
0: Well, I'm not exactly a stranger, Millie. I worked for your pa for over 5 years.
1: It's ridiculous.
0: But I know how you feel, and I'm willing to do the right thing.
1: What is it?
0: Share it with you. I think you're entitled to half of the Bar F.
1: You're very generous, Kurt.
0: Sure, we'll run the place together. After all, a man's got to get married
1: sometime.
0: Well, you know I've been sweet on you, Millie.
1: First you tell me the ranch is no longer my home, then you offer to marry me.
0: Why not?
1: I wouldn't marry you, Kurt Larkin, if you owned every ranch in the state.
0: You're kind of snippy, ain't you? You'll change your tune tomorrow.
1: Get out of here. Get out.
0: Now, wait a minute. You can't order me around.
1: This is my home, and I don't want you in it.
0: It'll be my home tomorrow.
1: It's mine tonight. Now, get out.
0: All right. But wait till tomorrow after that will is read.
1: I don't believe Dad ever made a will.
0: You'll see.
1: Even if he did, he also kept a daily journal every day for the past 30 years. If he intended to make a will, it would be mentioned in the journal.
0: Maybe it is.
1: I'll let you know tomorrow, Mr. Larkin.
0: No, Millie. Maybe we can...
1: Get out!
0: This. All right. It's your deal now. But my turn's coming.
2: As Kurt Larkin left the ranch house, he turned toward the corral. But before he reached it, he stopped by a small tool shed where two men waited in the shadows.
3: Larkin.
0: Shut up, I see you.
4: We've been waiting for over an hour.
0: Yeah, I've been talking to the girl.
3: Yeah? Has she caught on yet?
0: Yeah, she will when Crawford gets here tomorrow.
4: How about our payoff? You promised 200 cash right after the job.
0: After what job? I had to do it myself.
3: That wasn't our fault. The master hombre ambled into the depot and queered everything.
4: Yeah. We no sooner beefed the station agent.
0: I know all about it.
3: And shell out some dinero and we'll be drifting back to the Circle T.
0: Why should I pay you for something you bungled?
3: Now, wait a minute, Larkin. You'd better shell out or we'll do some talking that won't be so healthy for you.
4: Yeah, Sheriff Gaz might like to know just who did do the Brewster killing.
5: Why?
3: Careful, Larkin. I'm awful handy with this six gun.
0: Yeah, you're right. We're all in it together. I've got the money for both of you, but there's one little job we got to do first.
4: What is it?
0: I just found out the old man kept a journal, and he wrote in it every day.
3: Well?
0: The will that Crawford and I wrangled him into signing by pretending it was a prescription for medicine, it might not hold up.
4: How come?
0: Well, if the girl takes it into her head to go to court, that journal might hurt me.
3: What's a journal?
0: A book with writing in it. I never knew the old coot kept one of these things, but maybe he did.
4: Where is it now?
0: It must be in his desk in the front room of the house.
3: Why don't you get it yourself?
0: I want to keep clear of the place until after tomorrow.
4: How much is it worth to you?
0: Another 200.
4: Cash?
0: On the line the minute you hand it over.
4: All right. Come on, Red.
0: No, wait. You'll have to stall for a couple of hours till after Millie goes asleep.
3: How do we get in the place?
0: Any of those windows. They're all unlocked.
4: You wait for us here?
0: No. The other side of the corral.
3: How we know this journal thingamabob?
0: It's a big flat book in the old man's desk. Now be careful and don't make any noise. That Millie Brewster can handle a gun almost as good as she can talk.
2: It was several hours later that Millie awoke suddenly.

0: a sound sleep. Her room was on the second floor of the rambling old ranch house and directly above the living room. For a moment she was puzzled, then instantly alert, because among the many familiar night noises of the old house, she detected a new sound, the sound of a creaking door and cautious footsteps somewhere in the room below her. Millie stepped out of bed quickly and slipped into a dressing gown. As she left the bedroom, she picked up a small pearl-handled gun. Slowly and without making a sound in the carpeted hallway, she crept to the head of the stairs. The strange sounds in the large room were much more distinct now. Halfway down the stairs, she stopped. At the far end of the living room, she saw a small circle of light from a bullseye lantern. It was shining on her father's old-fashioned roll-top desk and silhouetting the figures of two men. Millie was more annoyed than frightened. She leveled her gun and spoke in a sharp, clear voice.
1: If either of you move, I'll shoot.
2: What in the girl?
1: Put your hands up and walk this way. Both of you. Don't try to reach for a gun. I said walk this way.
2: Well, you heard what she said. Start walking. I'll be right behind you.
3: Yeah, sure.
0: Millie had made a grave mistake. In ordering the men to walk toward her, she allowed one of them to stand in front of the lantern. He made the most of the opportunity.
2: I'll get the light. You grab the book.
4: I got it, and I'm going to...
2: With her, run for it.
0: The entire ranch was aroused by the shooting. Millie was unharmed, but as further sleep was out of the question, she dressed quickly and ordered one of the cowhands to saddle her favorite pony.
1: Steady, boy. Steady.
5: Millie.
1: Steady.
5: Millie, what happened?
1: You're a little bit late, aren't you, Kurt?
5: Well, I was in bed when I heard the shooting. Dressed as quick as I could. What's wrong?
1: Two men tried to rob the house.
5: Robbers? Which way'd they go? The boys and I'll trail them.
1: Never mind. I'm going into town and report it to Mr. Giles, the sheriff.
5: I'll go with you.
1: No, Kurt. I'd rather go alone. Come on, boy.
6: All right, you cowpokes. You heard what Miss Brewster said? Get back to the bunkhouse.
2: Lagan, that girl can sure handle a shooting iron.
7: Yeah, she almost plugged
5: us. Hey, not so loud. Did you get the journal?
2: Right here. How about the payoff?
5: Let me see the book.
7: Divvy up the cash first, Lockett.
5: All right. Here. 400 in gold in this bag.
7: I hope you're telling the truth, because if you're
5: give
7: not...
5: Give me the journal.
2: You know, I'm glad I found out the name of one of those things. I've seen them lots of times, but I never knew what they was called.
5: You fools. You half-witted fools.
7: What's wrong? That's the book, ain't it?
5: No, of course not. This is a picture album.
0: As Millie rode toward town, her mind was filled with hundreds of unanswered questions. Was she really going to lose the Bar F Ranch? Had her father actually made a will, leaving it to Kurt Larkin? Before she could speculate further, she was aware of a large white horse standing by the trail several hundred yards ahead. As she drew nearer, she recognized the rider. It was the masked man who had promised to help her. Millie reined up sharply.
8: I've been waiting for you.
1: Waiting?
8: Tonto and I saw you leave the ranch, so we took a shortcut and waited for you here.
1: I'm on my way to see Sheriff Giles.
8: Yes, I guessed as much. That's why I told him to come out to your ranch. He'll be along here any minute.
1: You told the sheriff to come to the Bar F? Why?
8: To arrest the man who murdered your father.
1: Who is it?
8: Kurt Larkin.
1: Are you sure?
8: Positive. His own gun will convict him.
1: I've suspicioned Kurt ever since that day Dad was killed. And more than ever this evening.
8: Well, what happened?
1: He told me that Dad made a will in Pearl City last week, leaving the Bar F Ranch to him.
8: How did he propose to prove it?
1: He says that a lawyer named Crawford will arrive sometime today and show me the will.
8: That'll be another guest for Sheriff Giles.
1: I bluffed him for a while, but I'm afraid it didn't work.
8: What do you mean?
1: I pretended that my father had kept a daily journal and that it would prove he didn't intend to will the ranch to Kurt.
8: What happened?
1: Two men tried to rob the house tonight. If they were working for Kurt, he's going to be sadly disappointed.
8: Did they take anything?
1: Only an old picture album, and it won't
8: Wait.
1: Be...
8: This may be a way to make all of them convict themselves.
1: I don't understand.
8: Let's ride back to the ranch, Tonto. Wait here for the sheriff. Tell him I've gone on ahead.
9: Me do it.
8: Come on, Silver.
1: Let's go, boy.
0: When the Lone Ranger and Millie Brewster reached the Bar F Ranch, they left their horses by the corral and approached the house on foot. No lights were visible, and they entered the house quietly through a rear door.
1: Just a minute, I'll light a lamp.
8: No, they'll come back searching for the journal. I don't think we'll have to wait very long.
1: But how can you...
8: Shh. Someone's raising a side window now.
9: on, Brophy.
2: Yeah. You better come in yourself, Larkin. I won't be able to find anything in the dark.
9: Yeah. Might as well. Yeah, you gotta do everything myself.
2: What do you mean by that?
9: Now, you two armies can't even do a simple job like picking up a book without clearing it.
6: It ain't our fault that
9: he... Shut up. Now on, I ain't listening any more alibis.
2: Hey, look here, Larkin. Me and Red did the best we could.
9: The best you could. Old man Brewster'd still be alive. I'd wait for you two galoots to beef him. Had to do it myself.
8: I'm glad to hear you admit it, Kurt.
9: Who's there?
8: Light the lantern, Millie. Remember, I've got you covered.
2: Come here, man.
9: You...
8: Hold it on, Larkin. Put your hands up, all of you. What's going on here?
1: It's Sheriff Giles.
8: These are the men I was telling you about, Sheriff. They killed the station agent. And Kurt Larkin's a man who murdered Sam Brewster.
1: We heard him admit it.
10: Good. I'll take care of him. They'll all three hang. You can bet on that.
8: Then our work is finished. Tonto, where are the horses?
11: Silver Scout, outside door.
8: Time for us to ride, Kemosabe. Adios, Miss Brewster.
1: Wait. Wait a minute. After all this, and I still don't know his name.
10: That's simple, Miss Brewster. You've been talking to the Lone Ranger.

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11: Amos, this seems like Sunday.
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11: Yeah, and here comes the man now with the biggest news in Lorenzo's history. 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
13: It's the biggest news ever. It's new 1950 Rinso with Solium, a full year ahead of time. New 1950 Rinso has three times the whiter washing action of any other soap. But more about that in a few minutes. 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Lever Brothers Company, the makers of new 1950 Rinso, brings you a full half hour of entertainment with Lou Lubin, Eddie Green, Ernestine Wade, Jubilaires, Jeff Alexander's orchestra and chorus, and radio's all-time favorites, Amos and Andy. This morning, Sapphire Stevens talked her husband into coming home early and spending a quiet Sunday afternoon at home. When the kingfish first arrived home, he found his wife still there. But let's look in on the Stevens home now.
12: Oh, so there you is. Well, it's about time you got home. What's the idea of telling me to come home early and then you not being here? And don't look at me like that. Listen, Wrinkleface, I have fed up with you. And if you ever put a stunt like that on me again, I'm going to leave you. Now shut your big mouth and get on out there in the kitchen and fix me some supper while I smoke a big cigar and read the newspaper. As soon as Sapphire comes home, I believe I'll tell her that. Oh, there's a buzzer on the door there. I must be at the door now. The trouble is with me, every time I see her, I get scared and I soften up. But this is one time that I ain't going to soften. I'm going to look her right in the face and tell her.
14: Guys, help me with these bundles.
12: Yes, darling, yes.
14: Well, don't just stand there. Move.
12: Yeah, well, now, look, honey. Come right on in here. Long as you was home now, sweetheart, I think I'll get on it and go on down to the pool room with the boys.
14: But, George, you and me was going to spend the day at home.
12: Honey, you see, I promised the fellas...
14: George, what's wrong with you? All the other men around town is perfectly content to spend a quiet afternoon at home with their wives. They enjoy the simple thing. Why can't you?
12: What are you talking about? There ain't a man in this neighborhood that's as simple as I is.
14: George, they enjoy each other's company. In books and in the movies, married couples always find so much to discuss.
12: Oh, listen, that ain't the way it is in real life, though. What happens here is what happens in every married home. The husband comes home and says, "What's new?" The wife says, "Nothing." And from then on, the conversation drags.
14: Oh, George, it can't be that way with all married couples. Why, marriage is supposed to bring happiness to both parties.
12: Oh, don't talk to me about marriage. That whole marriage gyp is a trap that was invented by a woman. Just like the spider and the fly. And to make sure that the men ain't go back out, they make the rule that you can't see the bride just before the wedding.
14: Well, I wasn't scared of you seeing my face and backing out.
12: Well, if you wasn't, then why did you come down to aisle wearing two veils? And that's what I am. Well, I'll get that. Hello? Oh, hello, Lightning. What's that? A man done put his foot through the step in the front of the lodge hall, huh? And you say he hurt his leg? Yeah, well, patch up the step the best you can. Rub his leg with some liniment, and I'll be down later.
14: George, what happened?
12: Oh, some fella done hurt his leg by falling through the lodge hall steps. I guess the thing for me to do is to get myself a lawyer.
14: Oh, yes, George. I think you'd be smart to get a lawyer.
12: Oh, certainly. If it's the last thing I do, I was going to sue that fella for busting down them lodge hall steps.
6: Oh, come in, Kingfish. Well, why the worried look?
12: Oh, Henry, I was really in trouble. You know that old step that needs repair in front of the lodge hall?
6: Oh, very well. I always think so with that one.
12: Yeah, well, a man fell through the thing yesterday, and I got a letter from his lawyer this morning, and he said that his client busted his leg, and he's going to sue the lodge hall for $200.
6: Well, I think he's got a good case, Kingfish. If you got a busted step on the property, that's a plain case of gross negligee.
12: Oh, me, what is I going to do?
6: Well, I don't think there's much to be concerned about. After all, don't the lodge have insurance policies to cover everything like fire, liability, and... Well, this accident come under the head of the liability.
12: Liability. I know the brothers give me the money to pay the liability premium. Let me think here a second. You know that new stove that me and Sapphire got?
6: Yes.
12: Well, we has been cooking on that premium for the last 2 months. I done bought this thing from the Western Acme Stove Company.
6: Well, that's awful, Kingfish. When the brothers hear about this, they're liable to kick you out of the lodge.
12: Yeah, you know, Henry, I just got a thought here. If I was to retire from the lodge and appoint a new Kingfish, the new Kingfish would be responsible for the whole mess.
6: Yeah, that's a very worthy thought, Kingfish.
12: Now, all I got to do is to find a man that is dumb and ignorant enough to step into my shoes.
6: Well, I don't know what size feet Sandy has, but his brain sure fits the requirements.
12: Come in, Brother Henry, if you would, in just a minute.
8: What you doing there, Kingfish?
12: Well, I was writing out a statement for the newspapers here. You see, after 20 years at the head of the lodge, I was resigning as Kingfish.
8: You is resigning?
12: Oh, yeah, yeah. Big news event, Henry. Yeah. All the news services want a statement, the Associated Press, the UP, the INS, the A&P, Piggy Wiggly, and all them people.
8: Yeah, well, that sounds like big stuff, all right.
12: Oh, yes, yes. The New York Times might even want my picture to put in the Sunday paper in that... Go to graveyard section, you know, the ground.
8: This whole thing is sure a surprise to me. But tell me, Kingfish, if you resign, who's going to be the new Kingfish?
12: Well, I was working on that right now, Henry. I got to be sure that I was picking the right man from among the brothers. You see, I need the man who has got strong views and will carry him out. I need the man who's got conviction.
8: Well, that oughtn't to be too hard. Some of these lodge brothers have been convicted 3-4 times.
12: Well, you see, Andy, in trying to pick the right man, the trouble is that, well, we've got so many bums in the membership. However, there is one bum that stands out like a shining star among the rest. His name is Andrew H. Brown.
8: Well, thank you, Kingfish. That's very flattering.
12: Yeah.
8: But, Kingfish, how come you picked me out?
12: Well, for one thing, Andy, you got the executive experience that we need for the new Kingfish. As I recall, you was held office in the Mystic Knights of the Sea before, ain't you, Andy?
8: Oh, sure. I was the Grand Whale for 2 years. Then after that, I served a 3-year term as the Sacred Halibut.
12: Yeah, I remember. That's when you was acting as treasurer. And when they counted up the money, there was a discrepancy somewhere.
8: Yeah, that's right. Somebody crept off with the stuff. I remember.
12: As a matter of fact, I think I had you impeached that office, didn't I, Andy?
8: Yeah, I believe the peaches did kick me out.
12: Yeah.
8: And I remember, too, that I was succeeded as the treasurer by that fellow that swiped everything the first day.
12: Mm-hmm.
8: We was going to peach him, too, if he hadn't left town.
12: Yeah, well, Andy, in view of the outstanding record, I think that we can consider you for the new Kingfish. Now, if you got a few minutes to spare, I'd like to know of it.
8: You want to do what to me?
12: Well, I just want to swear you into the noble office of the Kingfish.
8: Oh, yeah. Well, that's right. Let's do the thing right.
12: Well, now, to make the thing legal, just put this official robe over your shoulders there.
8: Yeah.
12: The sacred robe that is worn only by the Kingfish.
8: Yeah, let me get around here. Hey, wait a minute. Ain't this the rug that's been laying on the floor in the reading room?
12: No, Andy, this is the same robe that I was inaugurated in myself, but it fell on the floor about 10 years ago and nobody ever picked it up, does it?
8: Yeah, well, okay. I was ready when you was.
12: All right, Andy. Now I inflict you in the oath of office with, you signed the thing after I finished reading it and then you was in.
8: Yeah, all right, go ahead.
12: All right, here I go. Raise both your hands.
8: I got it.
12: All right, I, Andrew H. Brown, hereby accept the high office of Kingfish, and I assume all responsibility for the welfare of the Lord, for the well-being of the brothers, and for everything to come in the mail this morning. Sign it right here.
8: Now, wait a minute. Hold it. What was that thing that done whizzed by there about the mail?
12: Well, I didn't hear nothing, Andy. Come on now, sign the thing. If you don't, I'm going to start teaching you again. That's what I do, you know.
8: Okay. Yeah, I'll sign it. Now, there you is.
12: All right. Well, now, congratulations, Andy, and I know you is going to make a great Kingfish.
8: Oh, yeah. I'm really going to work on this job. I'm going to put a lot of new policies in effect around here.
12: Well, Andy, if I was you, I wouldn't worry too much about new policies. You're going to have enough trouble with the old ones if I...

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So boy, run ye round the bend, you want to hear the story about a brave engineer. Case the jump for the rounder's name, and on a big six-wheeler he won his fame. The boss called Casey about a quarter to four. He kissed his

0: Little trip to the promised land.
1: But well, he looked at his water was low.
2: Looked at his watch, but his watch was slow. Looked at his fireman, and he said,
1: boys, gonna make it, but they both be dead.
2: When he got within a mile of the place, he looked at the locomotive, smack in the face.
1: Big boy, you better jump for two locomotives off down the bunk.
3: Casey Joe
2: was the second in his cabin.
3: Casey Joe
2: was a brave engineer.
3: Casey Joe
2: was the second in his cabin.
0: Was a brave engineer.

0: And now here's an amazing announcement, the biggest news in Rinso's history. The famous Lever Laboratories announced the development of new 1950 Rinso with Solium. It's here a year ahead of time, and here's John Lake to tell you what new 1950 Rinso means to you.
1: The really amazing new 1950 Rinso has three times the whiter washing action of any other soap. Now, that's a sensational thing to say, but it's true. The far greater washing action of new 1950 Rinso gets white clothes whiter than new, and colors brighter than new, and keeps them whiter, brighter than any other soap can. Yet, Rinso is so safe for clothes and kind to your hands. Your Rinso dealer has new 1950 Rinso, the only soap that contains Solium. So, see for yourself, new 1950 Rinso has three times the whiter washing action of any other soap. Now, back to Amos and Andy.

0: you mean to say that after all these years, the kingfish done quit and made you the kingfish?
1: That's right, Amos. That's right. I was now the head man around here.
0: Oh, well, that's news to me, Andy. I ain't been around the large hall for a while.
1: Yeah.
0: I don't know what's going on. You see, I've been doing a lot of shopping on, well, getting some things on account of the new baby me and Ruben's expecting.
1: Yeah, that's right. That won't be long now, I guess.
0: Well, Andy, how you doing in your new job at Kingfish?
1: Well, just going over things. The official papers the Kingfish left all seem to be in order here. This one shows we planned the... This one shows we planned the banquet. This one shows the fellows planned to sue us for $200. This one shows that...
0: Wait a minute. Let's see that last letter.
1: Yeah.
0: From a lawyer, huh? Say a client is going to sue you because he fell through a step in the front of the lodge.
1: Yeah, funny thing about that, too. I done looked up the liability policy the lodge carries, and it done lapsed up.
0: Now, wait a minute, Sheriff. I know one thing. We give the Kingfish a large haul check to pay that premium with. I remember that myself.
1: Yeah, and he paid it, too, because I got the canceled check right here. It's endorsed by the Western Acme Stove Company.
0: Yeah.
1: Funny thing, I didn't know that they was handling insurance.
0: Well, Andy, don't you see what's going on? The Kingfish never paid the premium, and he give you his job with all the responsibility so that you take the blame for the man's accident and the laptop policy.
1: Yeah, I see the whole thing. You know what? I'm going to have a meeting of the grievance committee. Can everybody come to the meeting? Everybody. Shorty, Henry Van Porter, and... Say, I just happened to think of something. Fred Grendel has got a lot of brains. I'm going to have him there, too.
0: Yes, Andy. You ain't got nothing to be afraid of. After all, you was in the right. In other words, let's see which way the scales of justice will tilt.
1: Yeah, and I'm going to watch that Kingfish to see that he keeps his thumb off of it, too. Mr. Henry Van Porter and gentlemen of the Grievance Committee, I have called this meeting to get justice. As you all know, we is being sued for damages by a fella that slipped on the lodge hall steps. But what you don't know is that the Kingfish allowed the liability policy to lapse up and try to palm off the whole responsibility for the thing on me.
2: Well, now, quiet, please. Quiet, please. Let's quiet down here so we can proceed with the hostility.
1: Yeah, that's telling, Henry.
2: Now, Kingfish, what do you got to say in your defense?
3: Well, gentlemen, this whole charge is ridiculous. I'd like to put this whole matter up to a vote of the committee. Any member who thinks that I would stoop so low to do such an underhanded trick, let him signify by saying aye.
4: Aye.
3: Well, let me put it another way, fellas.
2: Now, wait a minute, Kingfish. That's not permitted. To keep this thing unbiased, each interested party, namely Andy and the Kingfish, must pick another member to state his side of the case and then debate the thing in open conflict.
1: Well, the fellow I picked to speak for me is Shorty the Barber.
3: Yeah, well, I'll pick the great newspaper man sitting right over there, Frederick Montgomery Grendel.
5: Well, how are you, boys? How are you? Greetings and salutations.
2: Well, now, let's proceed, fellas, and everybody listen. Is you ready, Shorty?
6: Oh, yeah, I'll say I am. My man is absolutely in the clear. His intention was beyond a shadow. He acted with honesty. Whose side am I on?
1: Listen, you was on my side, Shorty.
5: Well, now, gentlemen, in behalf of the Kingfish, I say that he had the alienating right to pass the job over to Andy.
6: Well, how you figure that, wise guy?
5: Because if the construction of our lodge is the same as the United States government, if the President of the United States wanted to appoint a cabinet member, couldn't he, by special powers infected in him by the General Electrical College, call for an overwhelming majority of the minority? Couldn't he do that? Couldn't he?
6: Well, I think...
5: Answer the question.
6: Well, I can't...
5: Answer the question. That's what I'm trying to ask. Could you do that?
6: Well, he could go right over. He could put it before the... He could have... The man... You can... What do you got? You see what I mean?
5: Tell you something, that the Congress would never let him do that. That would undermine the miners, and before you could do that, you would have to have a complete coagulation of the Senate.
6: I knew that. But what if the Senate...
5: The Senate what?
6: Well, if you let the Senate...
5: The Senate what?
6: Well, my point is that if the Senate ever done that, it would unbalance the lower house and shake the foundations of the upper house, thereby causing the lower place to wobble, the wobble of the simple capacity. That's it. And that would entitle you to diplomatic immunity of the vaccination.
5: Well, now, speaking categorically, paragraphically, and every other growth, and my argument is that if you did that, the government would have to also violate our constitutional right, the right of life, of liberty, and the pursuit of women.
6: You was all wrong, Wendell. The thing that they'd have to do then is
5: what? Now, what would they have to do? Go on, tell me what they got to do. Now, just tell me that.
6: Well, right, the thing that they would have to do is put it before the committee of the dinosaur. By that alone would put it, give the man, you care when I die, that is like that, you see that?
5: Shorty, you done read that in the newspaper, that's what you done.
6: The newspaper, nothing. Who can read? if we didn't do that, we would return to the neutral spirit of Russian Aviola, wouldn't we?
5: Well,
6: we would not.
1: Hey, wait a minute, fellas. Listen, you fellas is way off the question.
5: Yeah, well, what was the question we was arguing about? Just mean that.
1: Well, the only thing to do is to put this whole thing to a vote. I make the motion that the Kingfish here be held personally responsible for the lawsuit and be made to pay the $200 on his own hook. All those in favor say aye.
4: Aye.
3: Hey, wait a minute, Chair. I'm being railroaded here.
2: No, that is the decision. The whole thing is fair and square.
6: Yeah, that's right. And I still say that if you let the Senate...
5: The Senate what?
7: And now I want to tell you about the most glamorous, exciting contest you ever heard of. Listen to this. First prize, a trip around the world for two, all travel expenses paid, or $10,000 in cash. Think of it. All the wonderful far-off places you ever dreamed of in a travel cruise you would never forget. Paris, London, Cairo, Honolulu. Well, that's the first prize. There are 15 second prizes, too. Each a round trip to Europe. And 400 third prizes, all cash. So enter this terrific new Lever contest, but remember, you must get your entry in soon. Here's all you do. Finish this statement in 25 words or less. I like large-sized Rinso because... 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That's Box 1, New York 8. 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And now back to Amos and Andy.
3: I really in trouble. You know, Stonewall, after 20 years of serving the Lord faithfully, the brothers has done turned on me.
8: Well, lots of times faithful service don't mean a thing, Kingfish. I had a client once, a little old bookkeeper, a mousy-looking, little quiet fella. He worked for a $2 million firm for 25 years, and they only paid him $75 a month.
3: $75 a month? I don't see how he could live on that.
8: And then all of a sudden, they accused him of systematically robbing the country throughout all them 25 years.
3: Charged him with robbing the company, huh?
8: Yeah, man, the charge was so ridiculous, when the judge took one look at him, he dismissed the case. The company was so mean about it, though, they fired him. But the next week, he got even with the company.
3: What'd he do?
8: He bought him out.
3: Oh! look here, Stonewall. About this mess I was telling you on the phone here, the fella that busted his leg has got a process server after me, and I've been ducking him for the past 2 days. I wish there was some way I could keep ducking him in a way to get out of that lawsuit. I wouldn't catch him.
8: You just fake up a story that you done disappeared permanently and was never coming back. That way you could get him off your trail for good.
3: Yeah, boy, what an idea, Stonewall. You know it really take a warp mind to think of that.
8: Oh, man, yeah.
3: look here, I tell you what, I'm going to appeal to Andy on the basis of a lifelong friendship to help me.
8: Yeah. Well, you better get on out of here, Kingfish. I'm going to be busy for the rest of the day.
3: Yeah, doing what?
8: You didn't see my ad in the paper, did you? Look at you, got a copy right there. It say, local attorney planning on backing expensive musical show will interview chorus girls all day Monday. Must be young and beautiful. Bring bathing suit.
3: Yeah, but Stonewall, you don't have no money to back a musical comedy.
8: Look, Kingfish, you know that and I know that, but them chorus girls, they know it.

0: And look here. Here come the process server across the street now. Look out the window there.
1: Oh, yeah. That's the process server, all right. His ears is kind of bent over like a bloodhound.
0: Well, remember now, what are we going to tell him, Ander? That the kingfish has done disappeared, and he's never coming back. Oh, wait a minute now. Come in.
2: Excuse me. I wonder if you gentlemen could help me.
0: Oh, yeah, sir. I'll be glad to, mister. Just as soon as I wipes off my tear-stained fears and calms down my heaving bosom. You see, mister, we has just lost one of our dearest brothers here at the lodge, and, well, it's done plunged us into a fit of melancholy. Ain't it, Mr. Brown?
1: Oh, sure. We've been sitting around here mellying and collying for 2-3 hours.
2: Well, that's too bad, but I'm looking for a George Kingfish Stevens. Do either of you fellas know him?
0: Now, that is a coincidence. He happens to be the late laminated brother that we is blubbering over here.
2: Wait a minute. You mean something's happened to Stevens?
0: Well, you see, mister, it all started a couple of days ago when some hard-hearted lawyers threatened to sue him. Oh, this ain't really depressing.
1: Yeah, he sure was bad off.
0: Yeah, Mr. Brown and I took a movie to cheer him up, but even that didn't do no good. He cried like a baby all through the comedy.
1: Yeah, I remember. I was sitting next to him. I didn't realize how hard he was crying until I noticed I was eating soggy popcorn.
2: Wait a minute. Are you trying to tell me Mr. Stevens did away with himself?
0: Yeah, well, we can't say for sure, but the last time I seen him, he was carrying a 20-pound weight in each hand and asked me which way the river was. Now, that don't look too good, you know.
1: Yeah, that's right. We went down there this morning and found a hole in the ice with the kingfish's clothes piled right next to it.
2: Don't tell me he jumped in.
0: Well, like I say, we ain't positive, but he was a pretty big fella, and the hole in the ice is size 46.
2: Well, there seems to be every indication that Stevens did jump in the river.
0: That's what we figured, so, well, when he didn't show up this morning, we went down and held a little ceremony right on the ice there, just in case he happened to be down there, you see.
2: A ceremony?
0: Yeah, sir, and that's for reporting a man like a kingfish. The ice was jammed with friends and celebrities, too.
1: Oh, yeah, the thing was a big success.
0: Yeah, and to top off the festivities, we had Nelson Eddy stick his head in the hole and sing "Our Sweet Mystery of Life."
2: Well, in view of these facts, I guess there's nothing for me to do but forget this summons here.
0: Yeah, sir, you're right there, mister. That's the way these things happen to be, though. Just tough luck, I guess.
1: Yeah, too bad, all right, mister.
0: Well, I'll go to the door with you, mister.
2: Well, thank you. You've been most helpful in this matter, Mr.,
0: George Jones, name Kingfish at the
2: Just as I thought. Here's your summons, Stevens. Your story didn't fool me in the least. Goodbye.
0: Oh, me.
1: What you gonna do, Kingfish?
0: Well, I don't know, Andy. Right now, that size 46 hole in the ice don't sound bad. I believe I'll go down.
1: Good morning, Kingfish.
0: Well, good morning, Andy.
1: I thought I'd drop by the lodge here and see how the situation was.
0: Yeah, well, I finally got out of my jam with that fella, you know, that broke his leg.
1: Oh, yeah. How'd you do that, Kingfish?
0: Well, I settled with him for cash, ain't it?
1: Where'd you get the money?
0: Well, just between the two of us, I went over to the insurance company and I cashed in the fire insurance policy that had 3 years to run. I took that money and gave every cent of it to the man, and now I was in the clear.
1: Oh, boy, that was pretty smart of you, Kingfish.
0: Yeah, well, I ain't told no one what I done, so keep it quiet, ain't it?
1: Yeah.
0: But that, brother Andy, really was a smart hook of business I pulled there.
1: Oh, yeah, it sure was. You, wait.
3: Hiya, fellas. I was just reading a book in the reading room, and I want to tell you something.
0: Yeah, well, what is it, Shorty?
3: Well, the book I was reading ain't, the light is so dim, I can't, the can't count, but it hurts my back. The lodge hall is on fire.
4: Oh, yeah. Well.

0: Hey, Anna, did you hear what the man say? 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
0: Good night, folks.
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0: Be sure to be with us next Sunday at the same time when Lieber Brothers Company, the makers of New Rinso with Solium, will again present the Amos and Andy Show. Until then, good night to all of you from all of us.
1: Oh, come in, Smithers. What is it? Speak up, boy. Orange juice.
2: No, sir. New Kellogg's Rise and Shine.
1: Hey, finish.
2: And look at this, sir.
1: No peel, no Pepsin. It's got vitamin C. Well, Smithers, I suppose this is it.
2: What are you doing, sir?
1: 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Wife and three peps to support. Thank you.
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0: I am the Whistler, and I know many things, for I walk by night. I know many strange tales hidden in the hearts of men and women who have stepped into the shadows. Yes, I know the nameless terrors of which they dare not speak. ...1915 was a big year for a lot of people in New York City. Herman Arnold, for instance. Herman Arnold, the gambler, was murdered. And because of that, it was a big year for Jerry Mason, drugstore clerk. Yes, 1915 was the year Jerry Mason met Mr. Death. You see, just before he died, Herman Arnold persuaded Jerry Mason to embezzle $1,800 from the safe at Thatcher's drugstore where he worked. He was going to double it overnight. That's what Jerry told Laurie Crane, his girlfriend. Only then the news came. Arnold was murdered. The money was gone. And all Laurie could say was...
1: Jerry, maybe we'd better run. Leave town.
2: Are you crazy? They'd catch us sooner or later. I'll think of something now. Let me alone.
0: Yes, if it hadn't been for Herman Arnold and his foolproof scheme for doubling that embezzled money, Jerry Mason might never have met Mr. Death. But the meeting was in the cards that night in April 1915. Everything that happened was in preparation for the meeting. Herman Arnold's death, Mr. Thatcher's coming back from his vacation, and after Laurie's phone call.
3: Hello?
2: Oh, sorry, I kept you waiting. The phone.
3: Yeah, got some aspirin?
2: Yeah, sure. There you are, 25.
3: Open kind of late tonight, aren't you? Here.
2: Yeah, I was about to close up when you came in. That's 25 out of... Hey.
3: What's the matter?
2: Well, you gave me a $1,000 bill.
3: Yeah, I know. There's something else I want to buy besides aspirin.
2: Well, I can't make change for this.
3: You can keep the change.
2: Huh?
3: And there are four more just like that one for you. When you deliver.
2: I don't get it, mister.
3: We alone?
2: Well, wait a minute. Yeah, we're alone.
3: You're pretty hard up for dough, ain't you? Small matter of 1,800 bucks.
2: Who told you?
3: Never mind, I know. There's something we want to buy, Mr. Mason. You're the only guy in town who sells it.
2: Yeah?
3: This ain't ordinary merchandise, Mr. Mason. I understand you have a regular customer by the name of Ted Conley.
2: Yeah, the newspaper columnist.
3: What's he buy here?
2: Has his prescriptions filled.
3: What kind of prescription?
2: Chlorohydrate. He can't sleep at night without it.
3: Pretty powerful drug, ain't it?
2: Not in small doses. I put it up for him in capsules.
3: I see. What about large doses?
2: What do you mean?
3: I mean, if he was accidentally to take a capsule, well, it was loaded with maybe three times as much as usual.
2: Oh, well, that wouldn't happen. I'm very careful. 8 grains is
3: all. Suppose you accidentally loaded one of them capsules, Mr. Mason.
2: Oh.
3: Get it?
2: I see. You want to buy a murder?
3: It's only murder when you get caught. Now, if Mr. Townley was to be found the next morning... dead with an overdose of chloral hydrate in him. What would you say? That is, if you was holding the post-mortem.
2: Well, I'd check the rest of the capsules in the box.
3: Uh-huh. And suppose you found them all kosher.
2: Then I'd say he took more than one on purpose.
3: Is it worth 5 grand?
2: I don't know.
3: 5 grand just to load one capsule and slip it in his next prescription?
2: All right, I'll do it.
3: You're smart, Mr. Mason. I'll have the other 4 grand for you within an hour after Mr. Townley wakes up dead.
4: Good night, Mr. Mason.
2: $5,000. I'm okay. I better close up now.
5: Pardon me.
2: But how'd you get in here?
5: I came in through the side door. I've been looking at the magazines over there behind the rack. I'd like to purchase this.
2: How long
5: issue.
2: Have you been here?
5: Oh, half an hour or more. I hope you don't mind.
2: That man who just left?
5: Yes, I saw him. I didn't want to interrupt. You both seemed to be so interested.
2: You heard what we were saying?
5: Oh, I didn't pay much attention. You see, I'm quite excited. I'm going on a trip to Europe. I'll take this issue of travel, if you don't mind. It has a remarkable article on Syria. Have you ever been to Europe, Mr. Mason?
2: How'd you know my name?
5: Oh, I happened to hear that gentleman call you, Mr. Mason.
2: Is that all you heard?
5: Well, what's the matter, Mr. Mason? I'm dreadfully sorry if I eavesdropped, but it was entirely unintentional.
2: I see. Magazine's 25 cents.
5: Yes, 20. There you are.
2: Thanks.
5: I'm so excited about my trip, I can hardly close my eyes at night. It's a good thing I don't do this very often. They say a large proportion of American businessmen die prematurely because they can't sleep at night.
2: What made you say that?
5: Why, it's true. You know, Mr. Mason, this will be the first time in my life I've left New York State, except for a trip or two to Jersey City, of course. No wonder I'm excited, eh?
2: When are you leaving?
5: May 1st. Oh, say, I wonder if you'd do me a favor.
2: What?
5: Well, the next issue of Travel has an article on English inns. I wonder if you'd be kind enough to put one aside for me.
2: Okay, I'll save you one.
5: Oh, I'll come in for it. It should be a week or so, shouldn't it?
2: Well, just before the 1st of May. Oh,
5: thank you. Thank you so much. I'll be going.
2: Oh, I'm sorry about being so touchy. You know, that other customer, he kind of had me on edge. He kept talking in riddles. You hear what he was telling me?
5: Well, just a word now and then. Enough to...
2: To what?
5: To know it was none of my business. Good night, Mr. Mason. I'll be back on April 30th for the magazine.
0: Friends, as you sit listening to the Whistler, you hear only sounds. You hear a certain creaking, and in your mind you picture a slowly opening door. Or the sound of a motor accelerating, and you visualize a car driving off. All right, here's a test for you. 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I'll give you 2 seconds. Well, you were right. If you visualized a black circle with yellow letters spelling out the words Signal gasoline, and, of course, a traffic signal in the center, which is why we say let every traffic signal remind you, you do go farther with Signal gasoline. What's more, that's a mighty good sign to look for these days, because there you'll find not only Signal's famous Go Farther gasoline, but the full line of Signal specialized lubricants. 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More eager to please you because they're in business for themselves. So let the black and yellow Signal circle be your insurance of the protection your car needs to last out the duration. And now, back to the Whistler.

So Jerry Mason didn't close the store that night after the little man had left with his travel magazine. He just stood there at the counter thinking for a long time. Then he went back to the pharmacy department and took down a jar of chloral hydrate and a few gelatin capsules. Yes, it could be done easily. Simple as ABC. The easiest 5 grand he'd ever make in his life. Or perhaps the hardest. That little man with a travel book. How much had he heard? You watched him carefully, Jerry. It wasn't a sign he knew anything. Go home and get some sleep. Forget about Laurie waiting for you at her apartment. Forget about the little man. Just go home and get some sleep. Two o'clock. Forget about the little man, Jerry. Just an innocent old fuddy-duddy who happened to stroll in that side door at the wrong time. Go on, get some sleep. He knows. He must know. He knew your name, didn't he? If he could hear that, he could hear the rest. That is, if he was listening. Wait a minute. Get hold of yourself. Are you going to toss over 5 grand because of a crazy hunch and go to prison for embezzlement when Thatcher starts looking for that 1800? Are you yellow? Don't be stupid. Get some sleep. Yes, get some sleep.

0: Jerry, you look like a ghost.
1: I couldn't sleep all night. I got to decide right now. Townley will be in here for his prescription any minute.
0: We made a wrong guess, Jerry. About the 1800.
1: I know.
0: I love you, Jerry. Don't let them drag you down any farther.
1: But what about Thatcher's money?
0: Jerry, it's murder.
1: If I get caught, it's murder. I just can't get that guy with the magazine out of my mind.
0: Townley's a big man, Jerry. They won't pass it off without a question. He knows too much about too many people.
1: Well, there can only be one answer, I tell you. The guy's an addict, and everybody knows that people like that die from overdoses every day. I'm a cinch. If that little guy with the glasses is as dumb as he looks.
2: Oh. Morning, Jerry.
1: Oh, Mr. Townley. How's the newspaper business?
2: Rotten, thanks.
1: Oh, this is my fiancée, Miss Crane.
2: Miss Crane?
0: How do you do?
2: A word of advice, Miss Crane. Keep him away from the newspaper business. Fate worse than death. How about my chemicals, Jerry?
1: Yes, sir. If you can wait, I'll have it for you in just a minute.
2: Okay. I really mean it, Miss Crane.
0: You do?
3: Maybe she's right, Jerry. Maybe you'd better forget the whole mess. And yes, throw away $5,000. More money than you'll ever have if you live to be 100. Townley's a nice guy. Be ashamed to bump him off. Maybe Thatcher will listen to reason about the discrepancy. Let you off easy. Yes, take that capsule out and look at it for a minute.
1: $5,000. Right in the palm of my hand. 5,000. All right, Mr. Townley. There's one for good measure.
3: It's done, Jerry. No way of changing it now. And even you're surprised when it pays off only two nights later. Two more nights without sleep, by the way. It's about midnight when you hear someone at the door.
1: Oh, now, who could that be at this time of night? Yes?
4: You Jeremiah T. Mason?
1: That's right.
4: Sorry to get you out of bed this time of night, Mr. Mason. I'm Hodges, Homicide Bureau.
1: Homicide?
4: Don't be alarmed. Just making a routine investigation. It hasn't come out in the papers yet, but Ted Townley, the columnist, was found dead in his apartment this afternoon. Overdose of sleeping powder.
1: Oh, I see. Well, come in, please.
4: Thanks.
1: Sit down?
4: Yeah. Well, only be a minute. I understand you're employed by the Thatcher Drug Company where Townley got his prescriptions filled.
1: Yes, as a matter of fact, I usually put them up myself.
4: What was the drug?
1: Chloral hydrate.
4: Mm-hmm. How long had he been taking it?
1: Oh, I think about 5 years.
4: I see.
1: Excuse me for a minute.
4: Sure, go ahead.
1: Hello?
5: Mr. Mason?
1: Yeah?
5: You did a nice job.
1: Oh, don't apologize, Laurie. You didn't get me out of bed. Inspector Hodges of the Homicide Squad is here.
5: I get you.
1: It seems Townley, the columnist, was found dead in his apartment.
5: I'll address that door to General Delivery. Name of Charles Henshaw. Got it?
1: Yes, that's it. He got the drug from us. That's why the inspector's here.
5: Take it easy, pal. Remember, they ain't got a thing on you. So long.
1: All right. Good night, dear. I'll see you tomorrow. Sorry, Inspector.
4: That's okay. Nothing irregular about the case, of course. Stomach contents analyzed as chloral hydrate. Doctor tells me you'd had trouble with Townley. Said the guy was turning into a regular addict.
1: Well, if there's anything I can do...
4: Forget it. This will probably close it up. Don't think you'll even have to testify. Well, thanks a lot, Mason. Sorry I had to disturb you.
1: Well, that's quite all right, Inspector.
4: Good night, Mason. Hey, better get back to bed and get some sleep. You look like you've had a hard day.

0: Hard day.
1: Yes, try and sleep, Jerry. You're exhausted. Your arms and legs ache with fatigue, and your brain keeps spinning like a top. It's there every time you close your eyes. Black and white circles, like a whirling rifle target, with a little man in glasses grinning at the center. Sleep, Jerry. Sleep. Sleep. Well, what's this, Jerry? Could you be dreaming that you're walking in Central Park alone? There's not a breath of air. The leaves of the trees hang limp and motionless. It's too quiet to be real.
2: Oh, Mason.
3: Huh? What? Townley. Mr. Townley, you can't...
2: Oh, yes, I can. Here, I want you to meet a friend of mine.
3: Why, you're... No, no.
4: Oh, yes, yes, we've met before, Mr. Townley. I happened in the drugstore on the night Mr. Mason made arrangements for your departure.
2: Mason, I want you to meet Mr. Death.
3: Mr. Death?
2: Right.
4: Odd name, isn't it? Death, D-E-A-T-H.
2: You see, I've retained Mr. Death to handle my case. He specializes in cases of this kind. You know, double crosses, cold-blooded murders, that sort of thing. He's a man of exceptional ability. I was lucky to get him.
3: What do you mean?
2: Mr. Death is what you might call a retributionist.
4: Precisely. A retributionist. Deal in retribution, evening up old scores. Rather uncommon practice. Yes. You see, Mr. Mason, we operate on the premise that it's still murder, even if you don't get caught.
3: No.
4: Now, it isn't. Now, relax, Mr. Mason. You haven't a thing to worry about. Everything is taken care of. All the details can be worked out before I leave on my trip. Seen this issue of Traveler, Mr. Mason. Remarkable article on Syria.
3: No, you're wrong. I have nothing to
2: do. We're not angry at you, Mason. For that matter, you did me a favor. I much prefer this to the newspaper business. There's no reason why we can't handle this matter of retribution as a nice, friendly little deal.
4: Of course we will. Now, let's talk about your trip.
3: My trip?
4: My one passion is travel, Mr. Mason, and I suspect you have hidden leanings toward it yourself, so I've arranged for you to take a trip, too.
3: No.
4: It'll be a much more interesting trip than mine, I assure you. I don't have the itinerary as yet.
3: No, go away! Go away! Go away! No, go! Go! That's a dream. It was only a dream. Lori, you have no idea what it was like. They both grinned at me and talked about retribution and a long trip.
5: Well?
3: What?
5: I shouldn't say I told you so, I guess.
3: There was no other way out, Lori.
5: I know. I suppose I'm as guilty as you are. You just aren't a murderer, Jerry. You haven't got the right kind of a mind.
3: This was so real.
5: You've got to get hold of yourself. It's done, and there's nothing we can do to change it. Now, where's the money?
3: Here. I picked it up at the post office this morning.
5: Small bills. Good. I'll return it to the safe. Mr. Thatcher might get in early.
3: You'll have it all ready for him.
5: And I'll be back later this afternoon. Now, you've got to get some sleep.
3: I know, but every time I close my eyes, I see him.
5: Forget him, will you? I told you, it's only your imagination.
3: All right. I'll go to sleep. Oh, before you go, fix me another bromide, will you?

0: His apologies. He wasn't able to come this afternoon.
1: What do you mean, instructions?
0: Oh, of course. I haven't had a chance to explain how retributionists operate, have I? No, well, we're like architects, Mr. Mason.
1: Architects?
0: Precisely. You see, we get a general picture of the client's needs, then we present a plan.
1: Plan for what?
0: A blueprint for retribution, of course. You see, I have yours right here. Mr. Townley has approved of it, by the way.
1: I see. Suppose I don't approve it.
0: Oh, that won't affect it one way or the other. You see, Mr. Mason, once the plan is prepared and approved, the subject has nothing to do but wait. I've taken such an interest in your case, I prepared a rather original plan. If I do say so myself.
1: You're pretty sure of yourself, aren't you?
0: Oh, nothing is more certain than retribution, Mr. Mason. Now, let's see. Oh, yes, I wanted to discuss the time element with you. It's been rather important in your case. We usually work over a period of years, but it happens that I want to take advantage of an unusual opportunity. Your date has been set at April 30th.
1: That's tomorrow.
0: Yes.
1: The blueprint. Let me see it.
0: Oh, I'm sorry. I'm very sorry. That's out of the question.
1: Well, it's not a plan at all. It's a travel magazine. Give it to me.
0: I said you can't touch it, Mr. Mason.
1: Oh, no.
0: All right. Try. You see, you can't touch the plan, Mr. Mason. All you can do is wait. Just wait.
2: Jerry?
1: What?
2: Jerry, it's me, Larry. What? Open the door. Jerry, Mr. Thatcher's back. About an hour after I put the money in the safe. I told him you were sick.
1: April 30th, he said. Tomorrow.
2: What? What's the matter?
1: Nothing to do but wait, huh? Tomorrow, he's coming back for that travel magazine, the one I saved for him.
2: Why, you're out of your mind.
1: I'm okay. Listen, go back and tell Thatcher I'm going to work all day tomorrow. Tell him to stay home and unpack anything.
2: What are you going to do?
1: I got a date, Lori. A date with Mr. Death.
3: A date with Mr. Death. But remember, you were dreaming, Jerry. But now the dream's getting all mixed up with reality. That's the way your mind gets, all mixed up. You're going on your nerves now. 5 days without sleep. 5 days on double bromides. Your muscles ache and there's a throbbing pain at the base of your skull. And though you don't sleep the rest of the night, Mr. Death's still there, grinning at you from the center of the black and white rifle target, waiting for tomorrow. He doesn't know you're not going to take it lying down, that there's something you can do besides wait, something he might not expect when he comes in as he promised he would pick up the new travel magazine. You stagger through the next day, and finally, just as before, the door opens at about closing time.
0: Hello there, Mr. Mason.
1: Oh, it's you.
0: I hope you remembered about the travel magazine.
1: Yes, I remembered. Here you are.
0: Thank you. Thank you so much, Mr. Mason. 25.
1: Yes. Say, where do you live?
0: Up on East 78th Street, near the river.
1: Well, I'd live up that way. I'm about to close up now. I'll take you home.
0: Oh, fine.

0: Who is it?
1: Hello there, Mr. Mason. I'm sorry to intrude, but there are still a few things we should discuss.
0: Go away. You're not real.
1: You're just like all the others.
0: The others?
1: Yes, I suppose it's just one of the problems every retributionist has to put up with. Nobody believes he's real. Purely a philosophical problem, of course.
0: What?
1: Depends on what you mean by real. But that isn't getting us anywhere, is it? Now, let's see. Mr. Townley left me several instructions here. Oh, by the way, he sent...

0: Why are you stopping here by the river, Mr. Mason?
1: All right, Mr. Death. It's April 30th.
0: What do you mean?
1: You heard what we were talking about that night, didn't you? Got the whole works. Lean back and wait, huh? Just sit around and wait for you to spring the works on the cops. Tell them I killed Ted Townley. Did you have that in mind for April 30th, huh? Tonight, maybe?
0: I didn't...
1: Oh, yes, you did, Mr. Death. Retribution, huh? Well, maybe this is something you forgot to put in your blueprint.
2: The Whistler will return in just a moment with the strange ending of tonight's tale. Meantime, a question. If you could have your gasoline tailored to order, just what characteristic would you consider most important? Well, today, under gasoline rationing, the chances are you'd say mileage, which explains why so many drivers have been changing to the West's most famous longer mileage motor fuel, Signal Go Farther gasoline. You see, for years, drivers who have kept a careful record of gasoline mileage have found they do go farther with Signal gasoline. Now, naturally, with certain gasoline ingredients reserved for war, no gasoline today can give you all the zip and anti-knock quality you found in pre-war Signal gasoline, and which you'll be enjoying again in even further improved Signal post-war gasoline. But this much you can be sure of. Just as they've been doing for the past 14 years, Signal Oil Company is still producing the finest gasoline that can be made today. And the famous Signal formula still places the emphasis on mileage. So to make sure you're getting the most miles from every ration coupon, stop at the station wearing the black and yellow Signal circle and get your best buy today. Signal Go Farther gasoline. And now, back to the Whistler.
3: There's nothing to worry about now, Jerry. Mr. Death is out of your life for good. Deep in the river with a 100-pound chain around his neck. And there are no prying friends or relatives to inquire for him. You can sleep now, and it's wonderful, isn't it? No more leering faces. No more blueprints. Just the good, solid black velvet of sleep. 24 hours of it, just like a baby. The old bounce is back the next night, and you can smile again.
4: Jerry, you're sure it was...
1: Don't worry, baby. They'll never find him. Oh, man, I feel like $1 million. Oh, by the way, I'm going on a trip. Mr. Thatcher told me I needed a vacation.
4: Trip? Where?
1: Well, look what I found in Mr. Death's pocket. Complete grand tour, first cabin all the way.
4: Well, but you can't use that ticket, the name.
1: No, you don't know me, baby.
4: But what about passports?
1: Took care of that, too.
4: Oh, you're taking a chance, Jerry.
1: Oh, no. I wouldn't miss this for the world. After all, Laurie, it isn't every day a guy picks up a free ride on a boat like the Lusitania.
3: Yes, you really got yourself a free ride, Jerry. But perhaps that was part of the blueprint, too. The luxury liner Lusitania and that German torpedo off the coast of Ireland.

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1: It's time for My Favorite Husband, starring Lucille Ball.
2: Hello, everybody.
1: Yes, it's the new Gay Family series starring Lucille Ball with Richard Denning. 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
3: J-E-L-L. Oh, the big red letters stand for the Jell-O family. Oh, the big red letters stand for the Jell-O family. That's Jell-O.
2: Yum, yum, yum.
3: Jell-O puddings.
2: Yum, yum, yum.
3: Jell-O tap. Tapioca puddings. Yes, sorry.
1: And now transcribed, Lucille Ball with Richard Denning as Liz and George Cooper, two people who live together and like it. And now let's look in on the Coopers. It's evening, and in the living room we find a strange sight. On the floor, completely covering the rug, is a sea of papers, scissors, paste, wastebaskets, and snapshots. And in the middle, like a small island, is Liz Cooper, with a scrapbook on her lap.
4: Liz, aren't you through working on that scrapbook? I thought we were going to a movie.
2: We are. I'll be ready in a minute.
4: Well, honey, can't you do that later? You know how I hate to come in after the movie has started.
2: So you miss the first 3 minutes. What's the difference? It's always the same. MGM presents.
4: Oh, I didn't mean that part.
2: Well, I'll be ready in just a second, honey. I only have about 4 more things to paste in our scrapbook.
4: Well, hurry up.
2: Well, I am hurrying. Now, what did I do with that? Oh, you're standing on it, dear. Lift your foot.
4: What's that?
2: That's a picture of the car we bought last year.
4: Let's see. Oh, this picture must have been taken before you started driving. It's got 4 fenders.
2: Now, George, I couldn't help what happened. All I did was forget to turn and went straight. Would have been all right if we weren't on a dead-end street.
4: That was such a beautiful car. I miss it. You know, it's still stuck in that house, Liz.
2: It is? I'll bet they're the only people in town with a new Hudson in the kitchen.
4: I'll never forget the day I taught you to drive.
2: Yeah, you're laughing now, but you weren't laughing then.
4: Well, I'm more mature now. I aged 10 years that day.
2: Now, I thought I did real well. Remember, you took me out and...
4: Okay, Liz. There isn't much traffic on this back road. I guess you can start driving now.
2: All right. Here I go. I push the starter button down like this. George, the starter button's broken.
4: No, it isn't.
2: Well, then why doesn't it start?
4: Well, push it in long enough and you'll find out.
2: But nothing's happened. Ow! Why did it get hot?
4: Because it's the cigarette lighter.
2: What a dirty trick. Now, don't tell me. Is this it?
4: Try it and see.
2: Okay. Well, it must be broken. That was the radio.
4: Yeah. Now, I don't want to suggest anything radical, but what do you think that little button that says starter is for?
2: Oh, I guess I'm excited. Here we go. Hooray, it started.
4: Congratulations.
2: Why aren't we going?
4: You forgot a little thing called putting it in gear.
2: Oh, that.
4: No, no, no.
2: Am I doing something wrong, George?
4: Throw out the clutch.
2: What's the matter with it?
4: Nothing.
2: Well, then why should I throw it out?
4: Step on the clutch. Push it in.
2: Well, why didn't you say so? My goodness, you get so excited.
4: I'm not excited.
2: Then what's that white stuff around your mouth?
4: It's just a little foam. Now you have the clutch out and the motor on. Now shift into low.
2: Now, wait a minute. Low is up here, isn't it?
4: No.
2: Oh, I know. Down here. Up here?
4: There's only one place left.
2: Oh, it's here. There. Now what do I do?
4: Let the clutch out.
2: Okay.
4: Oh!
2: George, say something.
4: Wait till I get my head out of the back seat. I think
5: My neck is broken.
2: This car doesn't work very well.
4: Start it again. I'll brace myself.
2: All right. Ah, how am I driving, George?
4: Fine, except for one little thing.
2: What's that?
4: You're driving on the wrong side of the road.
2: Well, what's the difference? There aren't any cars coming.
4: Oh! As a favor to me and the insurance company, will you please pull over?
2: Well, I'd be delighted.
4: Well, go ahead. Here comes a car. No, wait! Stay on this side. He's going around you.
2: What a reckless driver. Now, he shouldn't have gone up on two wheels like that.
4: Liz, let's come to a stop.
2: Well, why should I stop? I'm doing fine. Now, just let me alone.
4: The motor vehicle department is on this corner, and I thought you wanted to get your license today.
2: Oh, I do. Do you think I'm ready?
4: Well, if we wait till you're ready, you'll be too old for a license. Now, come to a stop.
2: All right. What do I do?
4: Put your hand out. Signal for a stop.
2: Okay.
4: Now shift into neutral.
2: Okay.
4: Oh, look out! Liz, you almost hit that tree. Why did you take both hands off the wheel?
2: You told me to.
4: I did not.
2: You did too. You told me to shift with my right hand and signal with my left, and I didn't have any hands left over to steer. What do you think I am, an octopus?
4: Now, look, honey. Now, just calm down and go in there and take your driver's test.
2: Well, do you really think I'll pass it?
4: Sure. You remember everything you did today, don't you?
2: Yes.
4: Well, do just the opposite.
2: All right.
4: Good luck, dear.
2: Now, let's see. When you hear a siren, you pull over and let it go by. When you pass a streetcar on the right at 15 miles an hour, I wonder how fast you can pass it on the left.
6: Yes?
2: Oh, how do you do? I'd like to get a driver's license, please.
6: All right. Name, please?
2: Elizabeth Cooper.
6: Address?
2: 321 Bundy.
6: Uh-huh. A race?
2: Of course not. I don't even have a driver's license.
6: I think this is going to be one of my bad days. How much do you weigh?
2: Guess.
6: 285.
2: Very amusing. 118.
6: How old are you?
2: 21.
6: You know, I haven't missed on that one in a long time. It's funny, there are no women drivers in the United States over 21.
2: May I have my license now?
6: Not yet. I have some more questions to ask you. Eyes?
2: Yes, two. They're blue.
6: Thank you.
2: And red.
6: What?
2: My hair is red. That's the next question, isn't it?
6: Naturally.
2: Well, just a henna rinse now and then.
6: Well, now for the fingerprint. Give me your right thumb, please.
2: What for?
6: I want to hitch a ride home and mine is tired. I'm going to take your thumbprint.
2: I don't want to put my thumb in that dirty old ink.
6: Now, this won't hurt a bit. Just
2: no,
6: give me
2: I
6: your
2: don't
6: right hand
2: want
6: and we'll
2: to.
6: Put it in the ink.
2: I don't. Well, did you get my fingerprint?
6: Yes, right on the end of my nose.
2: Congratulations. Now, may I have my license?
6: No. Let's test your eyes. Now, I'll hold this white card over your eye. Tell me what you see.
2: A white card.
6: No, what do you see out of the other eye?
2: Nothing.
6: Why not?
2: It's closed.
6: Well, open it! Read those letters on the wall over there.
2: Okay. M-E-N.
6: Not on the door! Go ahead on to the driving part of the test. You're not going to pass that.
2: What makes you so sure?
6: I know the man who's going to give you the test.
2: Who is it?
6: Me!
2: Oh, no!

0: Oh, I can't understand it, Liz. If you made that fellow so mad, why did he give you a license?
1: Well, as soon as he saw how I drove, we made sort of a bargain. He said he'd give me my license if I'd let him out of the car.
0: I'll make a bargain with you. Let's go to the show.
1: Yeah, all right, George. We'll go right... Oh, look what I found.
0: What now?
1: The best thing in the whole scrapbook.
0: What?
1: A recipe for how to fix Jell-O. I heard it on the radio one night and I wrote it down. It made such an impression on me, I can almost hear them doing it right now.
2: J-E-L-L. The big red letters stand for the Jell-O family. That's Jell-O.
3: Yum, yum, yum.
2: Jell-O puddings.
3: Yum, yum, yum.
2: Jell-O tapioca puddings. Yes, sirree.
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0: And now, back to the Coopers. 2 hours ago, Liz and George started to go to a movie, but they were sidetracked by a scrapbook that Liz was pasting things in. Well, right now, George is getting up from the floor and saying for the 10th time...
1: Honey, look at the time. If we're going to the movie, let's get started.
2: All right, dear, I'm coming right... Oh, George, remember that affidavit you made me sign?
1: What are you talking about?
2: Look, I, Liz Cooper, solemnly swear that I will not interrupt any of my husband's stories, even if I've heard them 100 times.
1: I remember that now. Brother, it certainly didn't last very long. You're still interrupting my stories.
2: Only the ones I've heard more than 100 times.
1: Very funny.
2: George, remember the night you made me sign that? You were so mad at me. The Atterberries were over for dinner, and afterwards we went into the living room, and you started telling your pride. Oh, Katie, we've got to do something fast. Make some coffee, serve some food, anything.
3: What's the matter, Mrs. Cooper?
2: The Atterberries just made a terrible mistake.
3: Oh, good heavens, what did they do?
2: Well, George told one of his funny stories, and they laughed at it.
3: Oh, dear.
2: Now he'll go on and on telling stories all night. One person snickers, and George thinks his last name is Jessel.
3: I'll put the coffee on right away.
2: Yeah, and make some nice thick sandwiches. He won't be able to talk so much with his mouth full. I'll go back in and try to change the sentence.
1: And the fellow said, no, I don't want that kind of frosting on the top of the wedding cake. Take it back and fix it. Well, anyway, to make a long story short.
4: It's too late, Cooper boy.
1: Oh, anyway.
2: Oh, George, don't tell that story. It's so old.
1: Please, Liz. Well, the fellow came back.
2: Besides, the Atterberries know that story.
1: They do not.
2: They do, too. Everybody does. Don't you?
4: Well,
5: I'm not sure.
2: Oh, you know, the baker has just finished a 5-layer wedding cake, and he asks the customer where he wants it delivered, and the customer says, no place, I'll eat it here.
4: No, we hadn't heard it.
2: Oh, I apologize, George. They haven't heard it. Go ahead and tell it.
1: Thanks a lot.
2: Well, I thought they'd heard it.
1: Maybe this will teach you that the stories I tell aren't as old as you think they are, and everybody hasn't heard them.
2: Yes, George.
1: Oh, if you think that was funny, Mr. Atterbury, did I ever tell you about the time...
2: Katie's fixing sandwiches and coffee for all of us.
5: Oh, that'll be nice, Liz.
4: Splendid, yes. Yes, like that. Like sandwiches. Rye bread.
1: Well, it's... It's a very funny story, really. It all started on our honeymoon.
2: Anyone read any good books lately? Have you, Iris?
1: Elizabeth.
6: Ooh, he's mad.
1: Just what are you trying to do?
2: Please, George, not that broken-down old story about our honeymoon. Now, I know they've heard that one.
1: Mr. Atterbury, have I told you the story about what happened to Liz and me on our honeymoon?
4: Not tonight.
1: Oh. Well, Mrs. Atterbury, did I tell you the funny thing that happened to Liz and me on our honeymoon?
5: Yes, you did.
1: Oh. Well, Liz, did I...
2: I was there.
1: Oh, that's right.
2: George, if you have to tell a story, why don't you tell about last 4th of July? Now, there's one you tell wonderfully. It's really a scream.
1: Well, I don't have to tell a story, you know. I'll live without it.
2: Well, all right, George. Maybe we should all play bridge.
5: Bridge would be fine.
4: Yes, I haven't played bridge for a long time. Play bridge. Yes, contract. I prefer it.
1: Yeah. last 4th of July was pretty funny at that.
2: As you were, bridge players.
1: Liz...
2: Go ahead, George. It's a very funny story, and I'd like to hear it again. Go ahead.
1: Well, the Smiths and the Sturms were going on a picnic with us. Well, we started out that morning about, 10 o'clock, and we took along...
2: It was 12 o'clock.
1: It was 10 o'clock.
2: It was 12 o'clock.
1: Well, what's the difference?
4: 2 hours.
1: I mean to the story. It doesn't make a darn bit of difference.
2: It does, too. That's why we were late, and the... Well, I don't want to spoil the story. Go ahead.
1: Anyway, we got to the picnic grounds and...
2: The cars.
1: Hmm?
2: Don't forget the cars.
1: Oh, that's right. Well, there were 3 cars. I was first, Howie Sturm was in back of me, and Bill Smith was driving the last car.
2: Oh, you're ruining the whole thing.
1: Would you like to tell the story, Liz?
2: No, but I'm just helping you to tell it right. Howie was first, Bill was second, and we were last.
4: Maybe Bill was first, you were second, and Howie was last.
5: Rudolph.
4: Well, it is. is the only combination left.
5: No, Rudolph, there's one more. It might have been Bill first, Howie second.
7: I take it back. We all went in the same bus.
2: Well, that's the coward's way out.
1: Anyway, we got to the picnic grounds about 2 o'clock.
2: Don't look at me. I'm not going to say anything more.
1: Good.
2: I'm not going to tell you what you left out.
1: We got to the picnic...
7: Did you have to say that, Liz?
2: I didn't open my mouth.
1: What did I leave out?
2: Nothing. Go on. Finish your story.
1: Well, we spread the food out, and it started to rain.
2: It poured.
1: So we all ran for the car, and when we got there...
4: Well, what happened, boy?
2: What's the matter, George?
1: Oh, you interrupted me so much I forget how it ends.
2: Oh, oh, you're a wonderful story. Oh. Oh, George, I'll never forget the look on your face. I felt so sorry for you.
1: Well, look at my pathetic expression now, Liz. I want to go to a movie.
2: All right, poor little baby. Well, oh, look at this, George.
1: What is it?
2: The Valentine you gave me this year.
1: Oh, gee, I'd forgotten.
2: Yeah, well, that's a man for you. I remember perfectly. Oh. We were sitting at the breakfast table when you gave it to me. George, this Valentine is beautiful. You know the real reason I like Valentine's Day? Because it's such a good excuse to be all mushy and gushy about you.
1: Yeah? What's your excuse the other 364 days? You're mushy all the time.
2: Yeah, but on Valentine's Day, I can be mushy and loud. I love you, George!
1: Liz, keep quiet!
2: I love you, George!
1: What about Katie? What about the lady next door?
2: She... What about the lady next door?
1: She might hear you. Now simmer down.
2: All right, I'll be quiet. I love you, George.
1: Now that's better.
2: Do you love me, George?
1: Yes, I do.
2: Well, I'm glad to hear that, George. Anybody want more coffee? No, thank you, Katie. What are we whispering for? Oh, it was just a joke, Katie. We were kidding about Valentine's Day.
8: Kidding? Mm-hmm. Oh, you should never joke about Valentine's Day. Oh, it's a beautiful occasion.
2: Why, Katie, I think you have a boyfriend.
8: Well, I've written a Valentine poem, and I'm going to give it to...
2: To whom?
8: I'm going to give it to...
2: Is that his first or his last name?
8: Oh, Mrs. Cooper, it's for Mr. Dabney, the butcher.
2: Oh. Oh, old heavy thumb.
1: Is the butcher your boyfriend, Katie?
8: Oh, not exactly, but I've always liked him.
2: Well, you could do worse than Mr. Dabney. He's quite attractive and a good butcher.
8: Some people may have better beef, but his liver's good. And no one has oxtail and pig's feet like his.
1: What's it cost to see him?
2: Never mind.
8: Well, I do have a problem, though, Mrs. Cooper. I haven't got the nerve to give Mr. Dabney the Valentine I wrote to him, and he'll be here any minute with his delivery. So would you... Give it to him for me.
2: Why, sure, Katie. Anything to help out romance.
1: Yeah, well, I can't watch this. I'm going to the bank. Goodbye, dear.
2: Goodbye, Don.
8: Oh, here's the Valentine, Mrs. Cooper. Oh, I'm so nervous.
2: What have you got on this, Katie?
8: Well, I wanted it scented with an odor he'd like.
2: But it's all soggy. What'd you do, soak it in perfume?
8: No, bacon grease.
2: Well, now that's romantic.
8: That's Mr. Dabney. I know his buzz.
2: Well.
8: I'll hide in the dining room until he's gone.
2: Okay.
9: Hi. Oh, hello, Miss Cooper.
2: Well, hello, Mr. Dabney. Come on in.
9: Here's your meat order, Miss Cooper. Fresh from Dabney's, the home of happy ham hocks.
2: Thank you, Mr. Dabney.
9: It's a pleasure.
2: Oh, Mr. Dabney, before you go, I have something for you. It's a personal matter.
9: Yeah.
2: Yes, I happen to know that one of your customers thinks you're rather nice.
9: No.
2: Yes. She's been too bashful to tell you, but since this is Valentine's Day, she wants you to know she likes you a lot.
9: You know something, Miss Cooper?
2: What?
9: I like you a lot, too.
2: Oh, no. Now, wait a minute. I'm not the one.
9: Hey, still bashful, eh? You little minx, you.
2: Oh, just a second now. I'm speaking for someone else.
9: What's that you're hiding behind your back?
2: Oh, how did I get mixed up in this? Well, here, this will straighten things out. It's a Valentine.
9: Oh, Miss Cooper, I feel like such a heel. I ain't got one for you.
2: Oh, now stop this nonsense.
9: If I'd only known, I'd have brought you a heart-shaped piece of salami.
2: Never mind. Look, just read this, Valentine, and you'll see what I'm trying to tell you.
9: All right. Liz. Oh, it looks beautiful. And how did you know my favorite aroma, Swift's Premium?
2: Read the Valentine.
9: All right. If you'll be mine, then I'll be thine. You set my heart a quiver. Say you'll be my Valentine and bring 2 pounds of liver.
2: Well, that's a practical thought.
9: Oh, Miss Cooper, this is touching. Did you write this all by your little self?
2: For the last time, no. Look at the signature.
9: Well, it's signed, Your Bashful Redhead.
2: Oh, no. Katie! Katie, where are you?
9: Oh, don't try to pretend, Liz.
2: No. Now, you stay on that side of the kitchen table and listen to me. Katie wrote this. I didn't.
9: Don't try to fight this thing. It's bigger than both of us.
2: Now, stop talking like that, Mr. Dabney. What about Katie?
9: She's bigger than both of us, too. Oh, Miss Cooper, I admired you for years. Each little lamb chop you bought, I personally put the pants on. Come here, you bashful redhead.
2: To me. Katie has red hair, too. We're both redheads. Katie's the one for you.
9: Listen, two houses may have red roofs, but you don't pick the one with the sagging foundation.
2: Oh, it was awful. I had to barricade the kitchen door.
1: I'd forgotten all about that.
2: Well, Mr. Dabney has, and we haven't had a tender steak since I jilted him.
1: Hey, that scrapbook really brings back a lot of wonderful memories. What else do you have in there?
2: No, no more talk about the scrapbook. We're going to the movie right now. What time is it?
1: 2 o'clock.
2: 2 o'clock? Oh, no! But it was fun reminiscing, wasn't it, George? We'll go to the movie tomorrow night, huh?
1: Yeah.
2: Kiss me.
1: You talk me into it.
2: Hold me tight, George.
1: Okay.
2: Tighter. Tighter. Tighter!
1: Oh, but Liz!
2: Go on, pretend I'm a sack of walnuts and crack my shells.
1: Oh, you're crazy, but you're awful cute.
2: Honey, you know something?
1: What?
2: You're my favorite husband.

0: Yes, Lucille, what'll you have?
1: Jell-O, please, but let's sing about it like we did last week, huh? That was fun.
0: Okay, what song shall we sing?
1: Oh, doesn't matter. I can't carry a tune anyway.
0: Oh,
1: oh, how about Row, Row, Row Your Boat?
0: Okay. J-E-L-L-O.
1: Gently down the strime.
0: Strime?
1: Don't ask questions, just keep going. Now you sing it.
0: Okay, you're the boss. J-E-L-L-O, gently down the strime.
1: The flavors of strawberry, raspberry, cherry, orange, lemon, and lime. It doesn't make any sense, but it comes out all right.
0: Oh, it makes wonderful sense, Lucille. No matter how you arrive at Jell-O, you're in for a treat, because all six delicious Jell-O flavors are rich and refreshing with locked-in goodness. 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
0: Well, here... <How you doing? laughs> Here's another choice tidbit of information, Lucille. Jell-O tastes so cool and fruitful, rich, and tempting, it makes you think of the orchard or the berry patch. And these bright, shimmering colors are as gay as the 4th of July.
1: Oh, I'm hungry. Come on, let's go get some Jell-O.
0: Hey, wait a minute. We have to finish this song.
1: Oh, yes.
0: Okay, J-E-L-L-O, now you're on the ball.
1: Jell-O is wonderful sponsor.

0: 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Tonight's transcribed program was produced and directed
1: Wait
0: by...
1: Wait a minute, Bob. This is the last show until fall, and I want to get into the act and say thanks to our director, Jess Oppenheimer, and Madeline Pugh and Bob Carroll Jr., who wrote the scripts with him. And thanks to Marlon Skiles for his original music, and Wilbur Hatch, who conducted the orchestra, and Ray Lithgow, our engineer, and Clark Casey for his fine sound effects. And a million thanks to Richard Denning, who just is George Cooper. And Ruth Parrott, who plays the part of Katie, and the Atterberries, Gail Gordon, and Bea Benaderet, and Frank Nelson, and Hans Conried, and you, Bob Lamont. And those wonderful Jell-O people who played the part of the sponsor and are just as nice as the desserts they make. We'll all be back on the 2nd of September. Goodbye, everybody, and thank you.

Be sure to see Lucille Ball and Bob Hope in that wonderful Paramount picture, Sorrowful Jones. It's playing at your favorite theater now. My Favorite Husband will be back at the same time starting September 2nd. See you then. Bob Lamond speaking.

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1: Frontier Town, the saga of the Roaring West. Frontier Town. El Paso, Cheyenne, Calgary, Tombstone. Frontier Town. Here is the adventurous story of the early West, the tamed and the untamed. From the Pecos to Powder River, Dodge City to Poker Flats, these are the towns they fought to live in and lived to fight for. Teeming crucibles of pioneer freedom. Frontier!

0: A frontier town. Yeah, I guess that's what you'd call Dos Rios. The only reason I mentioned Dos Rios is that I live there. Or to be more accurate, it seems to be the base of my operations. Because, you see, fortunately or unfortunately, I'm a lawyer. And out in the frontier country, although lawyers aren't too well regarded, they sure are necessary. If you're ever in Dos Rios and want to look me up, the office is over Cherokee O'Bannon's livery stable, and the shingle says, my name is Chad Remington. Well, as you can imagine, the frontier has attracted all kinds of people, and that brings me all kinds of clients. One of the rarest birds I've yet to run across I met just a few weeks ago. Rare? Believe me, he's even more of a character than that ex-medicine man, Cherokee O'Bannon. Bright and early one morning when I picked up my mail, I found a letter postmarked from a town about 200 miles away, sort of a new town they'd called Roaring River. I'd heard about Roaring River because it was becoming famous as the bailiwick of a self-appointed justice of the peace, a former mule skinner. And folks say he skinned a lot of other things besides mules. I saw the old character whose name is Pegleg Cooper. Well, the letter wasn't from Pegleg, but from a rancher down there who signed himself Jim Charlton and urged me to come down and offered me a sizable fee if I could help him. Charlton didn't say exactly what the nature of his trouble was, but the fee was tempting to a man who has a few thoughts of getting married. Besides, I had a hankering to at least have a look-see at Judge Pegleg Cooper. Well, while Cherokee and I were riding over to Roaring River, Jim Charlton's trouble suddenly came to a head. One of the older and larger cattlemen, Tulsa Blaggett, paid an unwelcome call on Charlton and his daughter Betsy.
1: Charlton? I'm giving you a better-than-even break by coming here and talking to you, and if you know what's good for you, you'll quit talking back.
2: Tulsa, I didn't ask you here. I don't want you here. And most of all, anything you have to tell me goes in one ear and out the other.
1: Yeah? Well, I'm not surprised. Apparently, there's nothing between them ears to stop it.
3: Daddy, don't let him talk to you like that.
1: Kid, if I were you, I'd remember the old saying, brat should be seen and not heard.
2: Doggone it, Tulsa. I've heard enough out of you. Now go on, clear out of my house.
1: In other words, Charlton, you want to end up like the other nesters did around here.
2: I'll take my chances. You and your kind never scared me none. And for one, I'm not selling this homestead to you for 10 cents on the dollar.
1: You know something, Charlton? I got a feeling in my bones that you're going to have a fire here. And after that, your place won't be worth 2 cents on the dollar.
3: Why, you dirty crook. Don't you try to threaten us.
1: You little loudmouth. Who do you think you are, calling me a crook? Shut up.
2: Slap my daughter, will you? You.
3: Good for you, Daddy. You gave him his comeuppance, all right.
2: I'm not fooling, Blanket. If you're not out of here in 30 seconds, I'm going to pick you up and throw you out. Throw you out through the window.
1: All right. All right, Charlton. But I'm coming back. And when I do come back, which won't be long, I'm coming back to move in.
0: Well, Tulsa Blaggett did come back. He came back about 4 hours later. Came back with 6 of his hired gunslingers, set fire to the cow barn, and then, surrounding the house, laid siege to it. As Cherokee and I were approaching the homestead, we suddenly became aware that something was wrong.
4: Chad, my boy, have you made any plans as to what you'll do with that fee Mr. Charles is supposed to pay you?
0: Mr. O'Bannon, sir, any plans that I might have to do with solids, not liquids.
4: Too bad. Although I once knew of a man carrying a hip flask through the Rockies. When it froze, making the liquid a solid, he assured me it had its advantages.
0: Huh?
4: Didn't need a chaser.
0: Well, you need a chaser, Cherokee. You need someone to chase around after you and see that you behave like... Hey.
4: Billy Blue Blazes, Chad. Sounds like shooting.
0: Yeah, and if we're going in the right direction, the shooting's coming from the Charlton place. Unhook that .45, Cherokee. You may be needing it.
4: Come on, you somnolent shuffle gussie. Get up there.
0: Cherokee, look. The whole gang down there pumping lead into the Charlton house.
4: The foul skunks? Let's see if they can take it as well as throw it.
0: And
5: Nice shooting, O'Bannon. Tucker's starting to run. Now let's get down there and really pour it on.

0: About all there is to it, Mr. Remington.
1: Except to thank you again and again and again for running them off.
2: Think nothing of it, Miss Betsy. Our pleasure. Our pleasure.
0: Now, I'm no coward, Mr. Remington.
3: Well, look,
0: but
3: let's just make that plain, Chad. Shall we, Jim?
0: You bet, Chad. As I was saying, I'm not afraid of Tulsa Blaggett or anybody else. But if there's a peaceable, legal way of settling a thing like this, that's what I want to do. That's why I wrote to you.
3: Well, the legal way of doing it is to prove that Blaggett is trying to drive you out of here by force.
0: Which, of course, I can't do, because all the men who attacked the house were wearing handkerchiefs over their faces.
1: Besides, even though Daddy won't admit it, everybody in the whole Roaring River country knows that Tulsa Blaggett and the judge are playing it hand in hand.
3: You mean Judge Pegleg Cooper?
0: Oh, don't listen none to Betsy, Chad. She's just repeating gossip.
1: I am not. Everybody says old Pegleg's just using that job he gave himself to feather his own nest.
2: Very interesting. Very interesting.
0: Well, I will admit Judge Cooper drags everyone he can get into that court of his and fines them every penny they got. But he's as tough as nails and trying to do an honest job, according to his own lights.
1: According to his own lights. Cattlemen elected him, and he's backing them up.
3: Well, that's something that remains to be proved, Betsy. Before I make up my own mind, I'd like to meet Pegleg Cooper and size him up.
0: Well, there's nothing hard to that. He owns a saloon and holds his court right there in the saloon.
2: Very, very interesting. Very, very interesting. Come, Chad. Let us remount our horses and meander down to Pegleg Cooper's saloon, court.
4: Doggone it, either shut up or clear out of the courtroom. Yes, there. Well then, Injun. Did you or didn't you take the saddle off and Bill Lemke's horse?
5: Me no take him. Just borrow him.
4: So you just borrowed the saddle. All right, Injun. Then we'll drop the charges of larceny again you.
5: You good judge.
4: We'll just drop the charge of larceny and we'll charge your rent for the use of the saddle. How much money, wampum, you got on you?
5: Got him $21.
4: $21, huh? All right. Court finds you guilty of not paying rent for the saddle and fines you $21. Now pay up and clear out of here. Hey, Pawnee! Yes. Pawnee, get the engine's money. Yes, then open the bar again. Yes. Court's adjourned.
2: Never in all my days have I seen justice of that kind dished out.
3: Well, peculiar, but mighty effective.
0: Yeah, effective for the judge's pocketbook. I tell you that he never gives.
3: What's up, Jim? What are you staring at?
0: Hey, see that barrel-chested buzzer who just walked in?
3: Yeah?
0: That's Tulsa Blaggett.
3: Jim, you get over in the corner with the crowd where Blaggett can't see you. Came down here to watch the judge at work, but this is going to give me the opportunity of observing the other member of the team at one and the same time.
2: Watch it, Chad. Here he comes.
6: Hiya, boys. Hiya, Judge.
4: Queer Tulsa. What brings you down to the Blind Judge's Cafe so early in the day?
7: I just closed a little deal, Judge. A little cattle deal, and I feel like celebrating.
4: Yeah.
7: Come on, boys. Everybody up to the bar. The drinks are on me.
4: Barney.
8: Yeah.
4: Better bust a bung into a brand new barrel of beverage.
8: Right, yeah, Judge. Come on, boys. Step up and sing out your orders.
7: Hey, you there. You, with a fancy shirt. Didn't you hear me? I said I'm buying the drinks. Everybody up to the bar.
3: Oh, thanks just the same, mister, but I'll take a rain check on that.
7: I said you're drinking with me.
3: I said I'm not.
7: All right, then. I'll drag you to the bar.
2: That's it, Chad. Hanging on him.
4: Stop it, you hear? You're breaking up my cafe.
9: Sorry, Judge, but I'd rather break up your cafe than have him break my jaw. See? No!
2: Chad, even if he comes too, I'm sorry to say he won't buy a drink for a long while.
4: Come here, you. Barney.
8: Yeah, Judge.
4: Close up the bar. We're holding court.
8: Right, Chad, Judge. Bar's closed and court's in session. Judge Cooper presiding.
4: And now, young man, we're going to get on with your trial.
3: All right, Judge, but I'd like to know what the charges are against me.
4: Oh, they ain't very much. Assault and battery, mayhem, inciting a riot, and destruction and demolition of personal property. You pleading guilty or not guilty?
3: That depends. What'll it cost if I plead guilty?
4: Well, maybe $40.
3: Uh-huh. What'll the fine be if I plead not guilty?
4: Not guilty will cost you $100. How do you plead?
3: Guilty as charged, Your Honor. Here's your 40.
4: Thanks, son. And just a minute. You must have about $70 left.
3: Or 68, to be exact.
4: Now, that is strange, because I'm just about to fine you $68 in addition to that 40.
3: Oh, now, wait a minute. What's that fine for?
4: Well, I'll tell you. Mr. Blaggett came in and invited everybody to have a drink on him. I reckon he'd have spent about $68 in my cafe. But now that you laid him out cold, I'm deprived of that business, and so you are in restraint of trade. That's all. Barney,
8: yeah, Judge.
4: Put this money in the drawer and escort the defendant outside.
2: Why, that good for nothing, sneaking, soap-headed snake in the grass.
3: Let it go, Cherokee. Judge may have my money now, but he isn't going to keep it long. Believe me, he is.

0: Well, Barney, how much do we take in today?
1: I'll tell you in a second, Judge. let's see. $419.
0: Pretty good day.
1: Yes.
0: Pretty good day. Well, put out that lamp. Let's be getting on bed.
1: Right you are, Judge.
0: Yeah.
1: I got a candle here and
2: don't
1: I...
2: Don't move, gentlemen. Stand right where you are.
1: What are you doing?
2: I know you can't see, but I've got you both nicely covered. I've been outside in the dark for a while. My eyes have gotten used to it.
0: Why, you pussy-footing polecat, who are you?
2: Why, Judge, I'm the man who came in to relieve you of that $419.
0: Yeah? Well, I've heard your voice somewhere before, and it won't take me long to recollect your name.
2: You can save yourself all that mental energy, Judge. My name is, well, it's the Texas Kid. And now, Pawnee, I'll just take that little sack, and then I'll be bidding you two highbinders good night. So long, gents, and unpleasant dreams.

0: And now, Frontier Town.
1: Well, sir, even from the little I've told you about Peg Leg Cooper, I'll bet you can imagine exactly how he felt with me and in that ridiculous disguise coming in and depriving him of his, well, shall I say, hard-earned money. It was hardly sunup next morning when the judge started rounding up every last soul in the county, and by 10 o'clock his so-called courtroom was jammed to the rafters and rocking.
2: Yes.
3: Keep quiet! Shut up! Shut up!
2: Quiet! Quiet! Quiet!
3: Now we'll get on with the question. Some plow crook calling himself the Texas Kid stole $419 from me. By the great horn spoon, we're finding out who it is, and we have to stay here till Judgment Day.
1: Sir, Your Honor, may I ask one question?
3: Huh? What do you got to do with this?
1: Well, Judge, I don't know anything about the Texas Kid, and as you proved so conclusively yesterday, I probably know very little about the law.
3: Well?
1: Just this. You've accused everybody of stealing your money, but so far you haven't proved that you lost it.
3: Are you look or do you think I am?
1: Certainly, I don't think you are, but as a fair-minded judge, I know that you'd demand proof, so why shouldn't we? Now, have you double-checked?

0: minded judge, I know that you'd demand proof. So why shouldn't we? Now, have you double-checked? Have you looked in the cash drawer?
1: Why, you puddle-headed, overgrown Pawnee!
2: Yeah, Judge?
1: Pull out the cash drawer and show this concerned imbecile what's in it.
2: Right-o, boss.
1: Well, hurry up.
2: Here it is. Judge, the drawer ain't empty. Look, there's money in it.
1: What? You flannel-mouth gonna shut up?
2: Shut up.
1: Or am I gonna have to find a lot of you? 250, three, 20, 40, 50, 351.
2: Well, what do you know? I would have sworn he took the whole thing.
1: Of course he took the whole thing. Must have snuck in during the night and put part of it back.
2: Yeah.
1: $68 missing. You wouldn't know nothing about that, would you, son?
0: Well, $68 is what you fined me for being in restraint of trade yesterday.
1: Mm-hmm. And naturally, you don't know nothing about the Texas Kid.
0: First time I ever heard of him was right in here, Judge. Why don't you appoint me as special deputy to your court?
1: Deputy? What in corn chowder fur?
0: Well, I think if you gave me a few days riding around the country, I might be able to find the Texas Kid for you. Or if not that, I might be some help in rounding up the rascals who've been causing the real trouble around here.
1: Mm-hmm. You know, mister, I just got a sneaking notion that if anybody could locate that there Texas Kid, you're the Renahan could do it. Yes, sir. I hereby appoint you special deputy to this here now court. Now go on, clear out of here and get busy.
0: Right you are, Your Honor.
1: Just a minute, young fella. Inside of 48 hours, if you don't get results, I'm hailing you into court and fining you $500 for wasting time being a smart aleck and making a dog-eared donkey out of a respectable judge. Now go on, beat it.
0: I'm laughing now, but believe you me, when it happened, I was laughing on the other side of my face. All my life, I'd heard of smart lawyers, but if there'd been a mirror handy and I'd looked into it, I'd have been face to face with a lawyer who was too smart. Well, knowing that the judge meant business this time and being faced with a fine and probably a jail sentence, I took the bull by the horns and started out to make good on my promise. Not knowing the whereabouts of Tulsa Blaggett's ranch, I gathered up Jim and Betsy Charlton and had them ride with Cherokee and me to show us the way. And despite their cross-questioning, this time I tried my best to keep my big mouth shut.
3: Chad, you've got something up your sleeve. Now, I can see it all over your face. Won't you please tell us what this is all about?
4: Yes, Mr. Remington. Why have you got us all racing out to Tulsa's ranch as if our lives depended on it?
0: Patience, my friends, patience. As a special deputy of His Honor's court, I'm going to be mighty sure of my evidence before I make any allegations. But since we're practically at the door to Blaggett's ranch, rein up. I have a feeling you'll soon find out.
5: Well, girl.
0: All right, come on. I think I'm about to make an arrest. Well, the four of us walked thither and yon around the Blaggett ranch, looking for something, anything. And as the time was getting shorter and my chances even slimmer, suddenly Cherokee found something.
5: Sweet strawberry blondes, Chad. Look at this.
4: Why, that's nothing but a little piece of steer hide.
3: It sure is a piece of steer hide, Betsy, but don't you see what it is? It's a piece of steer hide with our brand on it. And how our brand got over here on Blaggett's ranch will take a bit of explaining.
0: Yeah, we're lucky, that's all, but it certainly explains itself. Even though the men were masked who raided your place the other day, this piece of steer hide will be marked Exhibit A in my case against Tulsa Blaggett for cattle rustling. Come on, we're going inside. Well, Tulsa, you coming with me?
6: Oh, Remington, you're crazier than a loon, that's what you are. Why should I go down to that old coot's court?
0: Well, a good reason might be because I'm telling you to. As a deputy of the court, I've got a bench warrant for you.
6: Look, you're starting to annoy me now more than you did yesterday.
5: If you had a brain in your stupid head, you wouldn't stand there just begging Chad to annoy you the same way again.
6: Yeah. Well, did you ever hear of a thing called false arrest?
0: Yeah, I think I have.
6: Well, you just heard Charlton say he couldn't identify me as the man who raided his ranch.
3: And that's the truth. I can't.
6: Well, then, what do you think you're going to gain dragging me down to court? Because the judge can't.

0: find me guilty without no evidence. And if he doesn't, I'm going to have you locked up for false arrest.
1: Blackett, I'm just quaking in my boots. Now, come on.
0: You can say it all you want. I'm not leaving here.
1: Well, I happen to think you are.
0: Yeah, well, I don't think I am.
2: Sam, he's got hold of his gun?
1: I saw him, Cherokee. He's welcome to clear his holster.
0: And that's just what I'm going to do.
3: Suffering starlight. That kind of shooting I never seen before, Chad.
1: Cherokee, pick up a gentleman's gun for him and bring it down to court. We'll label that Exhibit B on another charge of resisting an officer.
4: Well, Judge, where's that big talking deputy you appointed yourself?
5: Oh, I reckon he'll be coming in for me.
4: How come you reckon that? If he don't find you the Texas kid, think he's going to come back and face the $500 you threatened him with?
5: Yeah, I think you would.
4: You do?
5: And I reckon I wouldn't keep the $500 long if I got it. Remember the other night when... Yeah. Well, here he comes now, and he's got Tulsa blanket in tow.
1: Well, Your Honor, can you convene your court for a few minutes?
0: Judge, I'm warning you.
5: Get up, blanket! Connie, close the bar and tell him to keep quiet.
6: Yeah, quiet, everybody.
5: This court is here and now sitting. What are the charges, deputy?
1: Well, over in my part of the country, we might call it something else.
5: You mean down in Texas?
1: I've never been in Texas, Judge. Honest Injun. Hmm. But to get on with the charges, I think you'd probably call them grand larceny, conversion of stolen property, and attempted homicide.
5: Uh-huh. What does that mean in English?
1: Cattle rustling, Your Honor. 23 head.
0: Well, of all the cooked-up, ridiculous lying...
5: Shut up!
1: And here are the brands off two of Jim Charlton's steers, which Mr. O'Bannon here found in Blaggett's corral. That's entered as Exhibit A on the rustling charge.
5: You mean you got another charge against him?
1: Yes, sir. Resisting an officer. And as Exhibit B, here's the gun he pulled on me.
0: Well, this is nothing but a frame-up. And you ain't gonna get...
5: Look out, look out. Tulsa's grabbed his gun off the table.
0: Here, and I'm gonna use it.
5: Knock him over this way, son. I'll bust him with the gavel.
7: No thanks, Judge. But watch those glasses, because here he comes. No! Oh.
8: Oh, woe is us, Chad. You busted up the judge's saloon again.
1: Yeah, looks like Cherokee's right, Judge. How much is the fine going to be this time?
5: Well, I ain't going to let you off lightly for a second offense. No, sir. For assault and battery, quid pro quo. That's Latin. And for catching a double-dyed, ding-busted, dead-ratted, sneaking rustler I couldn't get the goods on, my fine is... You got to attend the best gosh darn party ever held in the Blind Justice Cafe for the best two-fisted fighter ever to hit this part of the country.

0: Hold still there, you broken down hay burner.
1: Mr. Remington, I'll never, never forget how you out-slicked that crook.
2: He did a fine job, didn't he, Judge?
3: Oh, good enough. What about me? Ain't I letting him go home without catching the Texas kid for me? You young varmint. Someday you ought to get down to Texas and look for the cuss.
0: You never can tell what Chad might do for $68, John.
3: Nor me neither.
0: Am I to read between the lines, Your Honor, and infer that because the way this case turned out, you might do what Blaggett is going to do the other day? Set him up at the house?
4: Oh, now, just a minute, Cherokee.
0: What's the matter?
4: I'll admit I'm in favor of you having some suds.
0: Good boy.
4: But you're not going to get the suds till you get back home.
0: Good night.
4: And the kind of suds you're going to get won't do your insides much good, but they'll be a big help to your outside. I'm talking about soap suds.
0: Goodbye.
4: goodbye is right. Adios, Judge.
3: Adios.
4: So long, Charlton.
1: So long, Dad.
4: When you get your cattle sold, Jim, that's plenty of time to be sending me my fee. All right, get started, boy.
0: Soap suds he offers me after I found that steer hide.
4: Well, Cherokee, if you hadn't found it, there wouldn't have been any suds either. Because with the judge looking for me, there would have been no soap.

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Be sure to be with us again same time next week for another fine action-adventure story with your favorite young Western star, Tex Chandler. And now this is Bill Forman telling you that Frontier Town came to you from Hollywood.

0: sometimes you take so much trouble making half their pudding, you forget to make...
1: Custard?
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2: Oh, yeah. Beautiful. Do you want some custard?
1: Oh, thank you.
0: Brown and Poulsen instant mix custard. Good and creamy. Because Brown and Poulsen make it.
3: Will you have the polo, dear Liza, will you have the polo, dear Liza, polo?
4: How very kind of you, dear Henry, I most certainly will. I'll have three or four or maybe more.
3: But you take me old tube.
4: Because they happen to be my tube of polo, dear Henry. Have one.

0: bring out the Branston. 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
1: Once upon a time there was an engineer.
2: Choo-choo Charlie was his name, we hear.
1: He had an engine and he sure had fun. He used good and plenty candy to make his train run.
3: Charlie says, well, my good and plenty. Charlie says, really ring the bell. Charlie says, love my good and plenty. Don't know any other candy that I love so well.
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5: Unsolved Mysteries.

Out of deference to people who may still be living, character names in some of these unsolved mysteries have been changed. No piece of fiction is more intriguing than a story dealing with the activities of a brilliant spy. But truth is more daring, more astounding, much more intriguing in tonight's true unsolved mystery dealing with the disappearance of Captain Gerald Neville, holder of the Military Cross and Britain's master spy.

0: The scene is one of London's most fashionable hotels. Tourists, visitors, some arriving, some leaving, pass in a constant stream through the open door. Outside, the traffic roars by in a never-ending stream. The world and his wife are about their business with never a thought that war looms perilously close. But on the second floor of the hotel, Britain's master spy glances rapidly up and down the passageway. The coast is clear, as he thinks, and he steps quickly forward to room number 23, raises his hand and gives a secret signal. He opens the door swiftly and steps inside.
1: Oh, on time, Captain Neville.
2: Yes. You are Mr. Churchill's secretary?
1: Yes. Can you leave for Paris immediately?
2: If need be, yes. But I have a luncheon appointment with my wife.
1: Well, she can go to Paris with you. So much the better. It will allay any suspicion.
2: What's the assignment? Russia?
1: Yes. I can tell you that much. But you'll get your final instructions from Drebkov in Paris.
2: There are a lot of things I would rather do than go to Russia.
1: Oh, but this is different.
2: What do you mean, different?
1: Well, this time you're going to Russia at the request and with the assistance of the Russian government.
2: Well, that sounds better.
1: You've never met Drebkov, have you?
2: No, I never have.
1: Well, he'll hand you your final instructions in Paris. He's conferring right now with the foreign secretary. This time, instead of hiding in the sewers by day and crawling the blood-soaked streets of Odessa by night, you're going to be the honored guest of the country.
0: The honored guest of the country. Had Gerald Neville heeded the small voice of intuition, things might have been different. But the next night found Britain's master spy and his wife seated in their hotel room in Paris, speaking to Drebkov.
3: You remember once when you were hunted day and night? No place was safe and escape seemed impossible. Alexander, the Alexander who used to work in Moll's saloon, came to you and smuggled you aboard a motorboat and so to safety.
2: Yes.
3: How think you that Alexander could find escape for Britain's master spy who could not find it for himself?
2: Well, I certainly thank you. That was the closest I ever came to being caught.
4: Gerald.
2: Yes, dear?
4: That man is still watching. Look, there he is, standing in that doorway.
3: He is probably one of my men. I have had you guarded ever since you left London.
2: You have two of them watching?
3: No. Quickly, let me see.
2: Just at the corner there. He's been there since dusk.
3: Spies on our trail, eh? I will signal my men. Pull down the blind, quick. Now, put out the light. Put up the blind again. Now I signal with my flashlight. Watch closely.
4: I don't see anything. Oh, now I do. Quick flash of light.
3: Look. You see two gentlemen come down the street arm in arm?
2: And the man in the doorway is moving to meet them.
4: The other man is going to run away.
3: But he will not run far.
4: They killed him.
3: But yes, that is what happens to spies when they are caught.
4: But it's cold-blooded murder.
2: Calm yourself, my dear.
3: No, murder is not the word. Execution, that is the word.
4: It's horrible.
3: It is necessary.
4: But the police, aren't you afraid the police will trace this?
3: The police? What will the police find? A dead man without identification. It will be but one more chapter added to the mysteries of Paris. But come, we have more pleasant than Neville. Why it is that we of Russia desire you to go there?
2: Yes, naturally it is a bit puzzling.
3: I cannot go into details, but it seems that some of our comrades have not been faithful to the people. We have not been able to find out who they are.
2: And you wish me to go to Russia to track them down?
3: That is only a small part of what you are to do. We are prepared to pay you a large sum of money for your assistance. Instead of, as before, being hunted like an animal, you will live in well-appointed quarters here.
2: Yes, pardon me a second, will you? Hello? Oh, London calling, yes, yes. Yes, put them on the wire. Oh, hello? Yes, this is Captain Neville. Oh, yes, sir. Yes, sir. Yes, I can, sir. Oh, of course, it makes all the difference in the world. Very clever, I'd say, sir. Certainly, sir. Good night, sir.
3: It is very late, and I have much work to do. What do you say to our proposal?
2: I accept.
0: What was said in that mysterious phone call, we shall never know. But obviously, Captain Neville believed that the British government had work for him in Russia, and that the government had encouraged him to accept Drebkov's proposition. Neville left Paris with Drebkov, and after a few weeks of waiting in vain for a letter, Mrs. Neville visits a high British official.
5: What makes you think that we should know anything of Captain Neville?
4: Well, I know he went...
5: Yes, Mrs. Neville?
4: Well, you know, I can't say that. He was a secret agent. His mission is confidential. But he received a telephone call.
5: No one in this department telephoned?
4: The night we were in Paris, I was there when he answered the phone.
5: I'm sorry, Mrs. Neville. No such telephone call is recorded from London to Paris by this department.
4: But he's my husband. You don't expect me to sit idly by and not make any effort to find him.
5: No, Mrs. Neville. We don't expect you to sit idly by.
4: You won't help me?
5: Officially, we can do nothing. But unofficially, I will do everything I can to find your husband.
0: But all the searching, letter writing, inquiring availed nothing. Gerald Neville had disappeared. No one could be found who had seen him get off the train. No one who had seen him enter Russia. No one who had seen him at all. Gerald Neville had disappeared. He was as if he had never been. In just a moment, you will hear a solution to the mystery of Gerald Neville.

0: Ladies and gentlemen, inasmuch as any solution must of necessity be supposition, liberties of time, place, and character have been taken in the solution for which you have been waiting. The scene is the Montmartre district of Paris. Far back from busy streets, lost in the squalor and gloom of Paris, stands an old house, its shuttered windows like sightless eyes belying the activity in one of its sordid rooms. Four men and a woman stand bending over a table, examining papers and photographs in the light of a guttering candle stuck in the neck of an empty bottle.
1: Here are four pictures of the real Drebkov. Look at them and tell me, will I not pass for Drebkov? You, Sonia, you know him best of all. Tell me.
2: You will pass even to the voice. And remember, Neville has never met Drebkov. But the story I have told you about Alexander helping Neville to escape in the motorboat will convince him that you are the real Drebkov.
1: And now here are three pictures of Winston Churchill's secretary. Look at them carefully and tell me, will Kornilov pass for him?
2: I would say they are the same man. I watched Churchill's secretary for weeks. I have taught Kornilov all his little mannerisms. He cannot fail.
3: I will not fail, comrade.
2: Neville is to have lunch with his wife. I found that out by listening to the telephone. And not for nothing have I been washing dishes and playing the housemaid in his home. But enough. You go, Kornilov, to the hotel. At 12:05. Neville will come to you at 12:00.
1: Now, one more thing. The telephone call to Paris. It must be at the exact moment. We will compare our watches, and at 10:04, you will call Neville. I shall be talking with him, and you must imply in your talk that the British government wishes Neville to accept my proposal. You pretend that you are Winston Churchill, but you must not speak that name.
3: I understand.
1: Then our plans are ready. You, Sonia, send word to the comrades at Petrograd that at last we are to be avenged on Britain's master spy.
0: The scene changes to the Russian border. Drebkov's plans have succeeded, and one night, a black, inky night, finds the false Drebkov leading Neville to his doom. The two men lying flat on the ground recover their breath after the sharp dash across the open strip of frontier. The false Drebkov whispers to Neville.
4: Remember what I told you. The whole frontier is charged with electricity. There is only one place we can get through.
5: I don't see the necessity for all this secrecy.
4: Your entrance into Russia must be known only to a few. If the man we wish to trap were to learn that you are in Russia, all our precautions would be in vain.
5: Oh, I suppose so, but still I don't like it.
4: You are not afraid.
5: No, I am not afraid. There's no sense in being foolhardy.
4: It is almost time. Our friends will be waiting. I know the way, so I will go first. When I reach the opening, where it is safe to pass through the wire, I will flash my flashlight 3 times. Goodbye.
5: I will give him about 2 minutes. Oh, do I see a light? No, I guess I was mistaken. By Jove, my nerves are bad. Ah, there goes the flashlight.
0: So comes to an end the life of one of the greatest spies of all times. That Captain Neville was trapped is borne out by the facsimile of a letter which we quote. The date is the 22nd of December, 1927. It is addressed to Mrs. Neville. Dear Madam, your letter of the 13th of December, and to say that it appears to have been written under a complete misapprehension. Your husband did not go into Russia at the request of any British official, but he went there on his own private affairs. Mr. Churchill much regrets that he is unable to help you in regard to this matter, because according to the latest reports which have been made public, Mr. Neville met his death in Moscow after his arrest there. The letter is signed by Mr. Winston Churchill's secretary. The letter demonstrates clearly that Mr. Churchill knows nothing of the plot, because the report of Neville's death to which he refers was a fictitious report placed in the London newspapers by Mrs. Neville herself in order to tempt the Czech guy into a denial and a statement as to what had actually happened to Britain's master spy.

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0: Elgin America, creator of America's most beautiful compact, smartest cigarette cases, magic action lighters, finest dresser sets, presents Groucho Marx and the Elgin American Show, You'll Bet Your Life, the comedy quiz series produced and transcribed from Hollywood. And here's that sterling Elgin American, the one, the only...
1: Last time I saw him, he was coming down the chimney.
2: Oh, that's me, Groucho Marx.
1: Thank you. Well, here I am again, old Kris Kringle Marx, with $1,000 for one of our couples tonight. George Fenneman, who's first to try for it?
0: We invited some messenger boys to the show tonight, and just before we went on the air, our studio audience selected Harvey Crater, and here he comes with his partner, Fred Knopf, who was selected because of his unusual occupation. Gentlemen, meet Groucho Marx.
1: Merry Christmas, and welcome for Elgin American Complex. And if one of you says the secret word, he wins a 16-millimeter Apollo Sound movie projector. It's a common word, something you use every day. You're a messenger boy?
3: That I am.
1: Who do you work for?
3: Oh, the Red Arrow Bonded Messenger Corporation.
1: Where are you from?
3: Oh, back east.
1: Far east or the Middle East?
3: Oh, I think it's more about the middle. Iron River, Michigan.
1: Oh, that Middle East, I see. Of course, it's obvious you weren't born at home. Messenger boy would have to be born in a delivery room. Are you married?
3: No.
1: Do you have a girl?
3: Oh, that I have.
1: Mm-hmm. Nice, nice girl. What does she look like?
3: She kind of resembles you.
1: Can't you get another girl? Mr. Fred Knoth, is that?
4: That's right.
1: You were chosen from the audience because of an unusual occupation. What's unusual about your job, Mr. Knoth?
4: Well, I manufacture bottles to break over people's heads, make rain, snow, fire, earthquakes, anything of that nature.
1: What's unusual about that?
4: Huh? Well, I'd like to clarify that a little bit.
1: I wish you would.
4: I'm one of the supervisors of the special effects department at Universal International Studio, and that's my job to do the special effects required for picture work.
1: Do you do any special work around Christmas? For example, could you make it snow?
4: Sure.
1: What do you use for snow? Cornflakes?
4: Cornflakes.
1: With strawberries and cream, or just... Straight cornflakes, yeah. Have you ever thought of using snow?
4: That's too tough here in California.
1: What's the toughest job you ever tackled in the movie business, making an earthquake?
4: No, an earthquake is very easy. But I think one of the toughest assignments I ever had was getting some chickens to fly out of a piano. The gag was that when they opened the piano, the chickens were supposed to fly out. When he tried this, nothing happened. So we finally had to just put a wire on each and every one of the chickens and yank the whole works out at once.
1: What picture was this in?
4: That was in an Olsen & Johnson picture.
1: Well, that explains it all. What do you do on your job, Harvey?
3: Pick up and delivery.
1: Just what do you deliver?
3: Well, anything.
1: Could you deliver the Republican vote?
3: It would have to be something to fit in the station wagon.
1: What's that?
3: It would have to be something to fit in the station wagon.
1: Well, the vote they got in the last election, you could put in the station wagon. Not only you could put it in the station wagon, you could put it in the glove compartment. Where do you get most of your business, Mr. Crater?
3: Well, from department stores. Anybody who needs emergency delivery service in a hurry. Mm-hmm.
1: And how do you handle these emergency calls? In the jet plane?
3: No, we use a station wagon. But in the downtown area, we like to use bicycles.
1: You use a bicycle for speed?
3: Well, sure. I can make better time downtown on a bike than you can on an automobile.
1: Maybe downtown, but not on Mulholland Drive. Well, you both certainly have interesting jobs, and now George has the perfect Christmas gift from our sponsor.
0: Yes, Groucho, a perfect Christmas gift for any woman. And I'm sure Mr. Knopf's wife will love this sterling silver compact engraved in 14-karat gold. And Harvey's girlfriend will love one just like it. Thereby, Elgin American, of course.
1: You're a garrulous fellow, aren't you? Anything embarrassing ever happen on your job, Harvey? Such as delivering a message the same day it was given to you?
3: No, not on the job. But something did happen to me at a party when I was awful embarrassing.
1: Well, what was that?
3: Well, it seemed we got involved in a kissing game. And I don't know how it happened, but a hook from my partial plate got caught in between her teeth. And when
1: slower. I didn't. Where was your girl while this was going on? The one that looks like me. Huh? Don't think I'll ever forget that. Huh? And don't think she ever will either. Well,
3: anyway, when I finally broke away...
1: Did you sing Fangs from Memory?
3: He said it was a time and a place for everything.
1: Now I know why your girl looks like me. Now, what's the most valuable item you ever delivered, Lightning?
3: Well, it was a piece of jewelry valued at $5,000.
1: You mean they trusted you, a perfect stranger, with all that stuff?
3: Oh, sure. We're all bonded.
1: So's old granddad. Now, I've seen him disappear pretty fast. Well, you said you make an unusual team, and I hope you'll be very happy together. In just 1 minute, you're going to work together as a team for $1,000. But first, listen to this.
0: It's almost the night before Christmas, and there's plenty stirring in our house. Gifts to deliver, cards to address, and we're far from broke, even giving the best. Elgin American.
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1: All right, let's see if you two will get a chance at the $1,000 question. You're going to play You Bet Your Life, Fenham, and bring them up to date on the rules.
7: Each of our three couples has $20. They bet as much of that $20 as they want on each of four questions. The couple that earns the most money gets a chance at the $1,000 question at the end of the show. Our other two couples are in a waiting room off stage, so they don't know what's going on out here.
1: Here we go. Let's see how high I can build you $20. You selected songs that ask questions as your category. Is that right?
3: Right.
1: How much of the $20 are you going to risk?
4: $10.
1: $10. All right. Jerry Fielding will play, and you give me the title of this song. Play, Jerry. Is it true what they say about Dixie? Is it right?
0: On their way with $30.
1: Remember, you're going for $1,000 tonight. How much of your $30 are you going to try?
3: 20.
1: Give me the title of this song.
3: How much do you love me?
1: One answer between you now.
3: How deep is the ocean?
1: How deep is the ocean is right.
0: Now we have $50.
1: All right, here's your third question. How much of the 50 will you try?
3: $45.
1: $45. All right, what's the name of this song?

0: between you and give me an answer. The name of that is Don't You Love Me Anymore. You've got $5. Now, how much are you going to bet now?
1: $3, I guess.
0: All right, you're going for $5. What is the name of this song? It asks a question. Good and loud, and what is it?
2: You remember? Remember Me.
0: Remember Me is right. And then wind up with $10. Thanks and good luck from Elgin America. Now stick around, you might still get a chance at the $1,000 question.
3: Groucho, the secret word is still chair. Perhaps our next couple will say it. Just before we went on the air, our studio audience selected a school teacher and a housewife. And here they are, Miss Betty Pearson and Mrs. Julie Gibson meet Groucho Marx.
0: Merry Christmas, girls. And if one of you says the secret word, she wins a 16mm Apollo Sound movie projector. It's a common word, something you use every day.
4: Teachers like that when I went to school.
0: I wonder if I couldn't take another course or two. School teacher and a housewife, eh?
4: You're the housewife, huh?
5: Yes.
4: Miss Julie Gibson, huh? Oh, you're the school teacher?
5: Yes,
4: Betty,
5: I'm
4: Betty
5: the school
4: Jane
5: teacher.
4: Pearson, huh? Where are you from, Betty?
5: Well, I'm from Whittier. It's about 12 miles east of Los Angeles.
4: What does your husband do, Betty?
5: I don't have a husband.
4: Well, then you probably don't know what he does, huh?
0: Well, that's the best way to keep a husband happy, if you don't know what he does, huh?
4: But would you like a husband, Betty?
5: Yes, I think so.
0: Anybody out here got an old husband and not you? Mrs. Gibson?
6: Yes.
0: Where are you from, Julie?
6: Oh, I'm from all over.
0: That's a good place to be from.
6: My husband was in the Air Corps, and we traveled a lot until recently, but I originally came from Florida.
0: Uh-huh. How'd you meet your husband? Were you in a parachute or something?
6: No. I was on a house party down in Florida, and the doorbell rang, and I went to the door, and this man stepped in the door and frightened me so much, I screamed and fell down the chair.
0: Why, did that scare... You don't know it, Mrs. Gibson, but you just said the secret word, which is chair, and George over here will tell you what you won.
3: A 16mm Apollo sound movie projector. Now, Mrs. Gibson, you can show regular Hollywood sound movies or movies you take yourself. It sells for $129.50.
0: How'd you meet your husband, Mrs. Gibson?
5: I don't have a husband.
0: What grade do you teach at school, Betty? I'll call you Betty, huh?
5: That's fine.
0: That's fine.
5: Well, I'm in the first grade.
0: You're in the first grade? What do you teach in the first grade? ABC?
5: Well, sort of. We teach reading and writing and number work and games and English.
0: You teach English, huh?
5: Yes.
0: How's my English?
5: Well, you speak fairly well, but sometimes...
0: Thanks for the qualifying.
5: Sometimes you're a little careless with your syntax.
0: You say my syntax?
5: Yes.
0: You even got a tax on that now. Mrs. Gibson, who disciplines the youngsters, you or your husband?
6: I do.
0: Why?
6: Well, my husband doesn't like to spank them.
0: I see. And you like to slug them?
6: Well, no, it hurts me worse than it hurts them.
0: You mean they slug you back, huh? Mrs. Pearson, do you believe in spanking youngsters, or should they be allowed to have their own way?
5: Well, I think you should strike a middle course.
0: Well, that's certainly the best place to strike, I'm at. Anything exciting ever happen around your school?
5: The biggest thrill I ever had was the first day I started to teach school, and I stood in my own room, and there were 35 children, which were my own, and I...
0: How's your husband, Mrs. Gibson?
5: I don't have a husband.
0: Still haven't got a husband. Huh? Suppose you got up Christmas morning and there, lying under the tree, was a wealthy... a handsome, wealthy, lovable young bachelor. What would you do?
5: I'd call the police.
0: That's a good idea. They could hold him until you got a preacher. Now, we'd like you to have perfect Christmas gifts from our sponsor.
3: For each of our ladies, Elgin American's beautiful simulated pearls. They're the finest pearls made by man. Nothing could be nicer for Christmas.
6: Thank you very much. They're beautiful.
0: All right, now let's play your bet your life for $1,000. You run your $20 into more than the other couples, and you get a chance at a big question later. Fenneman's offstage to remind our listeners how much the first couple won.
3: The messenger and the movie man earned $10.
0: You selected famous children of fact and fiction, is that right?
5: That's right.
0: Now, here's your first question. You have $20. How much are you going to risk?
5: Ten.
6: Ten or fifteen?
5: Fifteen.
0: What was the name of the poor English boy who became a wealthy merchant? He owned a famous pet cat.
5: Was it Moby Dick? No, that was...
0: No, he owned a whale, huh?
5: Was it David Cox?
0: No, no. I'm sorry. It's Dick Whittington, and you should have known that, Betty.
1: They now have $5.
0: You now have $5. Well, that's a shame. How much of the $5 would you try?
5: Oh, $1, I think. Two and a half.
0: How about $2.98? $2.50, huh? Okay. What was the name of the kid in the Arabian Nights that owned a magic lamp?
5: Aladdin.
0: Aladdin is right.
1: Well, they're on their way. They have $7.50.
0: Right. You now have $7.50. For the price of a very fair steak at the Brown Derby. Huh? Here's your third question. You have 77.5 bucks. How much are you going to bet?
5: 7.5.
0: You're going to shoot the works, mm-hmm. huh? What was the name of the girl who had a party with the Mad Hatter?
5: Alice.
0: Alice in Wonderland is right.
1: Now they have $15.
0: You've got 15 smackers. How much are you going to risk?
5: $15.
0: $15. What is the name of the little wooden marionette whose nose grew every
5: Pinocchio.
0: Time he called?
5: Pinocchio
0: is right.
1: Now they wind up with $30.
0: Okay. Thanks and good luck from Elgin American Compacts. Now, in just 1 minute, our last couple will play You Bet Your Life, and then we know who gets the chance at the $1,000 question. But right now, I want you to pay attention to this.
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0: Now then, we'll soon know who's going to earn the most money and get the chance at the $1,000 question. George, who's ahead so far?
3: The housewife and the school teacher are leading with $30. And Groucho, the secret word is still chair. Our next couple doesn't know what it is. We invited some college students from foreign countries to the show tonight, and here comes the couple selected by our studio audience just before we went on the air. Miss Ruth Nicole and Mr. Jan Dykstra meet Groucho Marx.
0: Welcome, kids, to You Bet Your Life, and Merry Christmas. And if one of you says the secret word, he wins a 16-millimeter Apollo Sound movie projector. It's a common word, something you use every day. College students from foreign countries, eh? Miss Nicole, is that right?
8: Yes.
0: Mm-hmm. Polyboo Francais?
8: No.
0: Speaking the Dutch, honey?
8: No.
0: Habla usted espanol, kiddo?
8: Oh, sí, señor.
0: I knew I could do it. Chinese, huh?
8: I'm from Guatemala.
0: Guatemala, huh? What part of China is that in?
8: It's Central America.
6: between Mexico and Honduras in the tropical Central America.
0: Uh-huh. And are all the girls as attractive as you down there?
6: Well, I don't know. You come down.
0: I'm sorry to ignore you, but that...
9: Beautiful girl here. That's funny.
0: That's right. Jan Dykstra?
10: Yes.
0: Uh-huh. What language do you speak, Jan? John?
10: Well, let me
0: How do you pronounce that, Jan?
10: Jan, that's right. Jan. That's my name.
0: What language do you speak? Huh?
10: French, German, Italian, Indonesian, Greek, and then I have a dialect, Frisian. It's a part of Holland.
0: Well, you're a waiter at Zero's, eh?
10: And then I speak
0: all right,
10: French English.
0: All right, I give up that.
10: I speak English, too.
0: I should say you do. You speak very good English. How is your syntax? What part of Holland are you from, Jan?
10: Well, I'm from Utrecht. It's not far from Amsterdam and The Hague. It is in the middle of the country.
0: Mm-hmm. What college are you attending?
10: Oh, UCLA.
0: UCLA, huh? What college is so fortunate as to have you, Miss Nicole?
6: Southern California.
0: What are you taking at the USC? Your English professor?
6: I am taking English.
0: You're taking English.
6: And journalism.
0: What are you studying, Dutch Street?
10: Oh, political science.
0: Political science, huh?
10: But that is not a Dutch Street.
0: That's no treat at all, is it? How old are you, Jan?
10: 24 years, next month.
0: 24, huh? And may I ask your age, Miss Nicole?
6: Of course.
0: How old are you?
6: 21.
0: Huh? Dutch Bob, don't you miss being home for Christmas?
10: Very much.
0: Holland is the original home of Santa Claus, isn't it?
10: Yes, we do have a Santa Claus.
0: Did he
10: climb
0: down the chimneys over there?
10: No, he didn't climb down the chimneys. Our Santa Claus, we call him Santa Claus. And he didn't come at Christmas, but at the 5th of December. And he himself is a dignified old bishop with a long beard and not a jolly round face as your Christmas man. And he rides around on a white horse.
0: Mm-hmm. Does Kris Kringle come down there south of the border?
6: Yes, but we know him as St. Nicholas.
0: St. Nicholas.
6: St. Nicholas. Mm-hmm.
0: What do you want for Christmas, Miss Nicole?
6: Well, as long as I'm not going home, I'd like the people who have been so damnified by those terrible floods in Guatemala to have a better Christmas, because they're going to have a very sad one this year.
0: That's so. I'm sorry to hear that. Does a Latin American girl ever run into unusual situations over here?
6: Oh, yes. I had a letter for my father that I wanted to mail. And I went to mail the letter, and I saw a box, and I pulled the lever, and... nothing happened, so I said, well, nothing happened. Things go wrong in the United States. And fire engines began to come all over the place. And then came the fire chief and everybody. And then I discovered that this was not a mailbox, but a fire alarm box.
0: Well, you lost the letter and got the ladder. Right? Now, what are your impressions of the United States, Miss Nicole? For example, what impresses you most about this country?
6: Oh, there are so many things, but I'd say hamburgers are very special.
0: Here we have the Grand Canyon, the Chrysler Building, Niagara Falls, Cholula Bankhead. And what impresses her most, a piece of meat on a bun. I mean, what do you like about the United States?
6: I like the theaters and the beaches. They're beautiful beaches, especially Malibu.
0: What do you dislike about the United States? And I'll be frank.
6: Oh, there are many things.
0: There are?
6: True, yes. I have a great gripe against the United States.
0: Well, there are gripes out here.
6: There are those doors that are marked in and out. And if you try to get in and it's marked out, then it goes against your nose and it breaks it.
0: Don't they have any doors in Central America?
6: Oh, they are not marked in and out. You can go in whatever you like.
0: You can?
6: Oh, yes.
0: I tried that once and got thrown out. Well, you certainly are a charming couple. We enjoyed having you here, really. And now, before we proceed, we want you to have the perfect Christmas gifts from our sponsor.
3: For Ruth, this lovely sterling silver compact with 14-karat gold engraving, and Elgin American, of course, the perfect Christmas gift.
5: Oh, thank you.
0: You like it, Ruth?
5: It's beautiful. Thank Mr. and Mrs. Elgin for me.
0: Not only Mr. and Mrs. Elgin, I'll thank Mr. and Mrs. American.
5: Oh, right. You too.
0: And what have you got for old Dutch cleanser over here?
3: Elgin American's popular cigarette case with today's smart leather-like look. Something to show off to your friends.
9: Beautiful.
0: Well, I'm glad you like it, Jan. Now, let's play your bet your life. You beat the other couples, you get a crack at the $1,000 question. I can't tell you how much they won, but George is off stage to remind our listeners.
3: The school teacher and the housewife were ahead with $30.
0: Here we go. Let's see how high I can build you $20. You selected world leaders as your category.
9: That's right.
0: Okay, now here's your first question. You've got $20. How much do you want to try?
5: Five.
9: No, let us put six. $1 on that.
0: All right, who is Argentina's president?
5: Perón.
0: Perón is right. You can decide on a single answer between you.
3: But on the way, Groucho, you have $26.
0: Okay, you got $26. Remember, you're going for $1,000 tonight. How much of the 26 will you try?
9: Should I go one higher?
5: Oh, go 10 this time. Then?
9: Okay, 10.
0: Who is the Prime Minister of India?
9: Nehru.
0: Nehru is right.
3: Declining now, we have $36.
0: All right, you got $36. Here's your third question. How much of the 36 are you going to risk?
5: 15.
9: Okay,
0: $15. $15. Who is the Chief of State of Spain?
5: Franco.
0: Francisco Franco.
3: Now they have $51.
0: You've got $51, and here's your last chance to beat the other couples. How much will you bet?
9: 25.
0: Who is the Prime Minister of England?
9: Attlee.
0: Attlee is right.
3: And that means that these people, the college students, with their $76, get the chance of the $1,000 question. And now, a word from Myron Wallace. 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
0: Ready to try for $1,000, eh? Good luck, and I'll give you 15 seconds to decide on a single answer between you, and no help from the audience, please. Here it is. Now that military government has been abandoned in Germany, who is America's civilian high commissioner in charge of our interests there?

0: All right, Mr. Dykstra, what is the answer you two have decided upon?
1: McCloy.
0: Absolutely. That's right, you win $1,000. You had the right answer, so you win $1,000 from Elgin American Compact. What are you going to do with all that money?
1: Well, I'm going to use it for my thesis writing. I hope to get more material from Holland.
0: And what about you, Miss
2: McCloy?
0: My money
2: will go to Guatemala to indemnify the floods.
0: Well, that's a wonderful way to spend it. Thanks, and congratulations to both of you.
1: Thank you, Larry.
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0: Good night, folks. 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Bing Crosby's next.

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2: The Harold Perry Show. Honest Harold, the homemaker.

0: The town of Melrose Springs boasts one radio station and one newspaper, both owned by an old boaster named Mr. Carruthers. One of the things he doesn't boast about is his radio program on his station called Honest Harold the Homemaker. Why? Because Honest Harold is too honest. Listening to Honest Harold is a morning must in Melrose Springs, especially with the ladies. Let's run.
1: Well, good morning, girls. Time to visit with your old friend, Honest Harold, the homemaker, bringing you news, views, and clues to good products. As usual, that's Home on the Range, our theme song, and now we're going to start cooking with gas. Well, I made a funny. I have a very important announcement to make later in the program that concerns all of you, so please stand by, girls. But first, let's dip into our mailbag, huh? Well, here's a letter from a listener in Charleville. She says, last week I started trading with a different grocer. When the boy arrived with the delivery, I asked him his name. He said, Truman. I said, is that your last?

Last week, I started trading with a different grocer. When the boy arrived with the delivery, I asked him his name. He said, Truman. I said, is that your last name? He said, yes, ma'am, my first name is Harry. Harry Truman, I said, that's a pretty well-known name. He said, it ought to be. I've been delivering groceries around here for 4 years. Well, that lady certainly was told.

0: And now, girls, let's get serious for a moment. 2 weeks ago, a very high-pressure salesman sold me on the idea of introducing a new shampoo product on this program. Because it was new and not fully tried and tested, I asked all you ladies to accept a free sample from the manufacturer and then report to me. Since then, I've had numerous complaints on the product from you girls, and I'm canceling the account. I may get into a little trouble about this, but I want you to know that Grandma Llewellyn's liquid lather shampoo will never be mentioned on this program as long as I have anything to say about it.
1: Good morning, Station KHJP.
2: Yes, madam. After listening to Honest Harold, you're pouring your Grandma Llewellyn's liquid lather shampoo down the drain.
1: I'll tell him.
2: No, I don't think it'll hurt the drain.
1: Well, thanks for draining, for calling.
2: Hello, Station Kate.
1: Oh, hello, Rosemary. Little old Gloria was just about to call you. Did you hear Honest Harold's program this morning?
2: Well, he just went off the air, and between you and me, it's liable to be for the last time.
1: Boss Carruthers called his nephew, Mr. Peabody, and now Mr. Peabody is going to call Harold and... Oh, here comes Harold out of the studio. I'll call you back.
0: Well, good morning, Glory. Did you hear my program this morning?
2: Yes, I did, Mr. Hemp. And Mr. Peabody heard it, too. He was eating his breakfast at the time.
0: Oh?
2: He choked on his yogurt.
0: He did? Oh, my goodness. Well, you know my policy, Gloria. I test all my products before... By the way, Gloria, did you test that new product for me over the weekend?
2: Oh, yes. I spent the entire weekend sunbathing.
0: Good. How did that freckle cream work out?
2: Oh, just wonderful. I got a whole new crop of freckles.
0: I'm glad I didn't have Evelina try it. Gloria, you're a fine guinea pig.
2: Thank you very much.
0: Well, see you tomorrow. Same time, same station.
2: I hope so.
0: Yeah. What?
2: Mr. Peabody wants to see you in his office right away.
0: Is he in there now?
2: I'm afraid so. I can hear him tapping his fingers.
0: Yeah, I know what you mean. Well, that's radio, give and take. Only so far I haven't found many who will take what I've got to give. Well, keep your lines crossed, Gloria.
3: Don't I always? Good luck.
0: Yeah, thanks. She's a nice kid. Well, here goes nothing. Maybe I was a little hasty about canceling that shampoo account. I don't know, though. My listeners objected to the stuff. Besides, I tried it and took all the wave out of my hair. No, sir, my head tells me I did the right thing. And if Big Shot Stanley Peabody so much as raises his voice to me, I'll... Oh, hello, Stanley. Thank you for opening the door.

0: Come in.
1: Oh, thank you.
0: I'm glad you're in such a jovial mood. Mm-hmm. It may help you digest what I've been discussing with my uncle, Mr. Carruthers. Sit down.
1: Oh, thank you. New furniture, eh? Nice.
0: Yes, yes, look about you. This fine radio station. Thousands upon thousands of dollars were spent erecting these handsome studios.
2: Cheap cement.
0: The finest electrical engineers designed our powerful transmitters. Mr. Carruthers even hired me at great expense to run the organization.
2: Relative.
0: You come along and nullify it all.
2: Nullify? Now hold on.
0: You're the one that had better try to hold on to your job. You're on probation.
2: Probation?
0: Yes. You've gone about as far as you can with your idiotic ideals of honesty, and it's got to stop. Stop! Do you hear?
2: The only way I could hear it any better is if you were sitting in my lap.
0: It was a good gag when you first started your homemaking program to insist that a sponsor's product must meet the lofty standards of your female listeners. A very clever move from a showmanship angle.
2: Well, thank you, Stanley.
0: Somebody else must have thought of it.
2: What a mean young man.
0: But this idea of canceling advertisers...
2: I'm sorry, Stanley, but I must uphold my principles.
0: Your principles? What about this radio station? What's going to hold us up?
2: Not this cheap cement, brother.
0: What possible justification did you have to cancel that shampoo account?
2: Well, my listeners complained about it.
0: And just what great fault did your listeners find with the shampoo?
2: Well, Stanley, as one little woman put it, there's too much sham and not enough poo.
0: Very angry. You're making me very angry, too. You ruined my breakfast this morning.
2: I'm sorry you choked on your yogurt.
0: Please. Instead of wasting your time testing products, why don't you do something constructive?
2: Well,
0: if you have to crusade, go after something worthwhile, such as lowering taxes.
2: Are taxes too high?
0: Or try to do something to better Melrose Springs.
2: What?
0: Now, I'll give you an example. Mrs. Carruthers, my aunt, who, as you know, is the political leader among the women of this town, is planning to run me for mayor. Now, why don't you convince your listeners that I should be the next mayor?
2: I thought you wanted me to do something to better Melrose Springs.
0: Get out, and remember, you've got one more chance.
2: But Stanley...
0: Get out before I do something that'll put me in True Detective magazine.
2: Oh, brother, I guess I better go. That's murder.

0: True Detective magazine. Shh, that Peabody. I'd like to condense his head for Reader's Digest. Only they wouldn't buy it. What a fine mayor he'll make. Why didn't I fight back? I don't have to take that sort of talk from anybody. My 1936 Essex is almost paid for. Besides, this is a free country. Of course, I don't want to be so free I don't have a job. I've got responsibilities. There's Mother, Cousin Billy. Got to keep little Billy with me or he'll drift back to the racetracks.
1: Hey there, Crooner.
2: Oh, hello, Doc.
1: Talking to yourself, weren't you? Yeah, that's better than talking to some people I know. Always did prefer animals to people.
2: Yeah, I know that, Doc.
1: Fact is, that's why I became a veterinarian instead of an MD.
2: Oh?
1: Animals are more considered.
2: Uh-huh.
1: Never did have a horse call me in the middle of the night unless it was serious.
2: You're wonderful, Doc. Can I drop you anyplace?
1: Well, I'm heading home.
2: Well, fine. Hop right in, then, huh?
1: Yeah. I just came downtown to get some dog biscuits. Have one?
2: Yeah.
1: Better take two. They're kind of small.
2: Yeah. No, thanks.
1: Oh, but they're crammed full of vitamins.
2: Huh?
1: Yeah, they don't crackle or pop, but they got plenty of snap.
2: Doc, don't tell me you eat those things.
1: Oh, no. I just give them to my dogs.
2: Yeah?
1: It's the only thing that'll keep them from barking during your radio program.
2: I'd like to put some of those dog biscuits in Stanley Peabody's yogurt. Maybe it'd keep him from barking.
1: You and Stanley don't get along too well, do you?
2: Well...
1: Well, not many fellas do when they're in love with the same girl.
2: I guess not. If Stanley could get me out of the way, Doc, he'd probably marry Evelina.
1: Can't understand what you two see in that niece of mine. All she is young and pretty.
2: Yeah, she's beautiful.
1: Well, all us Yanses are. Tell you that she's domineering, though. Why, she even tells old man Carruthers how to run his newspaper. If I had a secretary like that, I'd...
2: I'd marry her if she'd have me.
1: I don't know. She's taking care of me, the twins, and all the stray dogs and cats I'm treating. I don't know. She's got room for one more.
2: Oh? What?
1: Besides, my nephew from Cleveland's planning to visit us.
2: Oh?
1: Oh, it's quite a fella, that boy. Yeah, makes $45 a week when he's not striking.
2: Well, anyway, this is a fine time for me to be thinking about getting married to Evie. I'm about to lose my job.
1: What, again?
2: Yeah, serious this time. In fact, Mr. Carruthers had Stanley put me on probation.
1: You're too honest, eh?
2: Well.
1: Yeah, I remember it's given you trouble all your life.
2: They think I should forget about testing home products and get behind a project to make the town better.
1: Yeah, Boss Carruthers would like that, seeing how he owns most of the town. What you slowing down for? Is this spring wagon out of gas?
2: No, this is the school zone, Doc.
1: Oh, yeah. Say, if you want a good community project, son, how about getting the town to build a livery stable?
2: A livery stable? There aren't any horses in this town.
1: Well, that might bring them back. Sure, get some of these cars off the streets. Devil's plaything.
2: Yeah, Doc, you're just an old fuddy-duddy. Automobiles are a boon to mankind.
1: Now, my boy, if nature intended a... Say, watch out for that little kid.
2: What? Oop, I'll go around him. Hang on, Doc. Oh,
1: here.
2: Made it.
1: Where are we?
2: Up on the curb, and only three tires left. We're certainly close, Doc. Look at that little scallywag run for the schoolhouse. I'll bet he's scared.
1: He's scared?
2: You know, Doc, there ought to be a policeman on this corner. Say... I'm getting an idea.
1: Now let me out. I'm getting a horse.

0: Well, it took me all day to contact the school principals, but they're all behind me. Just can't wait to tell Evelina about this. I hope the dear little twin sisters have gone to bed. And old Doc Yak Yak, too. Dear old Doc. I wonder if the old boy sleeps standing up like a horse.
1: Oh, come in, Harold.
0: Yeah, thank you, Evie.
1: Thank you. I was hoping you'd drop over. I've been worried. I understand you had some trouble at the radio station.
0: Yeah, I did. But today I hit on a plan that'll make Mr. Carruthers approve of me.
1: Oh, well, take it from his secretary, Harold. It'll have to be quite an idea.
0: Oh, this one is. Stanley Peabody suggested what he said was a worthwhile project, convincing my listeners that he should be the next mayor. But I've got a better plan and a more honest one.
1: Oh.
0: I'm going to start a radio campaign to put a policeman at every corner of every schoolhouse so that our children can cross the streets.
1: Oh, that's a wonderful idea, Harold. Is Mr. Carruthers enthused?
0: Well, I haven't spoken to Mr. Carruthers yet. I've got a call in for Stanley to call me here. I hope you're staying at home this evening.
1: Don't worry about that. Look at all the work Mr. Carruthers sent me home with.
0: Yeah, slave driver.
1: Oh, but, you know, this is interesting.
0: Oh?
1: I'm proofreading a series of articles that Mr. Carruthers wrote for his Sunday editorial. It's on one of his pet subjects.
0: Huh?
1: Lip reading.
0: Lip reading?
1: Mm-hmm. He is a bit deaf, you know.
0: Deaf, too?
1: I discovered that you can learn a lot about people by watching their lips.
0: Well, a fella doesn't like to just watch some lips.
1: I've been practicing lip reading here in front of the mirror.
0: Mirror? Wouldn't it be more fun practicing with something not quite so cold? Nice, live, suntanned assistant? I'm available.
1: All right. Now, you watch how my lips form the words.
0: Oh, brother, I'm watching.
1: Now, after me, make the lips form a simple word, like rhubarb.
0: Rhubarb.
1: No, don't try to spell the word.
0: Huh?
1: Just say it, naturally. Rhubarb.
0: Rhubarb. This is silly. Yeah.
1: No, it isn't.
0: Really? Well, it may have some merit. Let's see. Now it's my turn, huh?
1: Mm-hmm.
0: Now you form a word with me. Ready? Say prunes.
1: All right. Prunes. Oh, hair. That wasn't fair.
0: No, but it was tasty.
1: You shouldn't have kissed me.
0: Well, you shouldn't have said prunes. You were irresistible. Evie.
1: Yes?
0: It's strange that lip reading should make me think of marriage. But now that I'm sure of my job again...
1: Oh, that must be Stanley now.
0: Yeah, it would be. I'll get it. Hello?
2: Is that you, Hemp? Did you call me?
0: Yes, I did, Stanley. I've taken your advice.
2: Oh, really?
0: Uh-huh. Your suggestion about crusading to better Melrose Springs? I want you to tell Mr. Carruthers about it.
2: Well, I certainly will. You mean about deciding to back me for mayor?
0: Oh, no. My idea is to have a policeman on every corner at every school.
2: What? A policeman on every corner?
0: Huh?
2: Hemp, do you realize there are 4 schools in this town? There are 4 corners at each school? That's 16 additional policemen.
0: 8, 12, 6. Say, he's right.
2: 16 policemen. Do you know what that means?
0: It means safety for our school children.
2: It means higher taxes. And you know who pays most of the taxes in this town?
0: Well, Mr. Carruthers, of course.
2: Yes. But... And what, may I ask, is wrong with the suggestion I gave you?
0: You mean to back you for mayor?
2: Certainly.
0: Well, as one of my lady listeners so aptly put it, too much sham and not enough poo.
2: That did it?
0: Huh?
2: To coin a phrase, my dear boy, you've reached the end of your rope, Hemp.
0: Hey, that's pretty clever. What?
2: You're fired.
0: Fired, but Stanley. I guess he didn't like my idea.
1: Are you finished, Harold?
0: Yeah, I'm finished. In more ways than one. Well, Mother always said, it's important to have an open mind, but maybe I've got a hole in my head.

We'll return to the second act of our story, Honest Harold, in just a moment. I think this is a good time for a reminder that safety in driving is mighty important, especially on these vacation days. There are twice as many cars on the road during the summer months, and that means you should be twice as careful. Save a life. Remember, it may be your own. And now back to the Harold Perry Show.

0: We're back in Honest Harold's hometown, Melrose Springs. 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
1: Good morning, Station KHJP.
2: Oh, hello, Little Billy. Honest Harold's program? Well, hold the wire, Little Billy, and I'll tell you all about it.
1: Hello, Station KHJP.
2: Oh, hello, Rosemary. Has little old Gloria got news for you? But I'll have to call you back. Little Billy's on the other line.
1: You know, Harold's cousin, that cute ex-jockey.
2: Hello, Little Billy.
1: Hasn't Harold told you?
2: Well, I guess he didn't want to worry you. But he isn't the homemaker here anymore. He's been replaced with an organ recital.
1: He came in this morning, packed up his test tubes, and went home to Mother. Yes, I think you'll find him there. He looks so sad. Goodbye, Billy. Oh, oh.
3: Now, Harold, stop worrying. Everything happens for the best. Remember, honesty is the best policy.
4: Yes, Mother, honesty is the best policy, but I'm beginning to think the premiums come pretty high.
3: Don't you want a little dessert, Harold?
4: I think I've had enough lunch, Mother. I'm trying to keep my weight down, you know.
3: Oh, you're not too fat.
4: Oh, yes, I am. The last time I took a train trip and got into an upper, it immediately became a lower.
3: You're just healthy looking. But you won't be if you don't stop worrying and eat more.
4: Well, you can save my dessert for Billy, huh?
3: There you go. Always thinking about other people. Take me, for instance.
4: You?
3: Yes, I hold you back. A nice boy like you should be married and have a home of his own. A man deserves those things when he's touching 40.
4: I'm not touching 40, Mother. I'm beating the living daylights out. Besides, Mother, I couldn't do without you. You know I'm a tosser. Who'd sew the buttons back in my pajamas? Well, I'm off.
3: Where? You haven't a program anymore.
4: Oh, I found a program, Mother. I'm going down to the Hoover School. If the city won't hire extra policemen, I'll direct traffic there.
3: Oh, that sounds wonderful, my boy. But here, if you're going to school, I'd better wrap up your dessert.
4: But, Mother...
3: Now, Harold, remember how hungry you always got when you went to school. Here's your pie.
4: Pie?
3: Yes, lemon chiffon.
4: But, Mother, remember my diet.
3: Lemon is on your diet.
4: Lemon is... Yes, you win, Mother. I'll take the pie. What am I going to do with this piece of pie? Can't hold it in my hand while I'm directing traffic. Oh, well, I'll eat it. Yeah. Dear old Mother. She really thinks I ought to get married. Married to Evelina. That'd be wonderful. She's so pretty. She can't cook as well as Mother, but that's good. I could stay on my diet. What about Mother and little Billy? Maybe Billy could be our babysitter. Nah. Babies. I don't want a large family. Five would be enough. But here I am dreaming again. I haven't even got a job. Probably have to leave Melrose Springs and be a test pattern. Evelina will probably marry Stanley Peabody. Well, he's going to be mayor. She'd like that. Mrs. Mayor Peabody. Oh, brother.
5: Hey, Harold.
4: Uh-oh, little Billy. I don't want to see him now. I'll walk faster.
5: Hey, where are you off and running?
4: Oh, hello, little Billy. I didn't see you. I'm not myself today.
5: Let me be the first to congratulate you.
4: No, Billy.
5: What's this I hear about you being scratched?
4: Scratched?
5: Yeah. Declared. Fired. Yeah.
4: Billy, must you always use that racetrack lingo? You got everybody in this town doing it.
5: Sure. I'm getting to be a favorite.
4: There you go.
5: You want me to take care of this Peabody? I'll put a burr under his saddle and ride him into the rail.
4: Yeah. Now, Billy, you promised me when you came to live with us here in Melrose Springs that you wouldn't get in any trouble.
5: But you got a lot of good races left in you, cuz. I ain't letting them send you to the glue factory.
4: Glue? Now, Billy...
5: Come on, we'll fight Carruthers and Peabody. You and me, we'll pool our forces.
4: Excuse me, Billy, but that's no pool, that's a bird bath.
5: I'll admit you're no 2-year-old, but I can put you in shape. We'll start with early morning workouts.
4: What do you think I am, a horse? Look, Billy, I don't want to fight anybody. It's true they didn't take my school plan, but I still think I was right. So I'm going to the Hoover School myself.
5: You mean you're going to direct traffic?
4: Well, somebody's got to help those children across the street.
5: Oh, so that's why you're wearing that silly air raid helmet.
4: Well, yes.
5: Well, Peabody may think he's running you out of the money, but his nose ain't crossed the wire yet.
4: Huh?
5: See you later.
4: Billy, what are you up to?
5: Me? Nothing. Excuse me. I gotta see a horse doctor about a stubborn mule.
4: Horse doctor about a mule? Oh, well, that sounds logical.
6: Dr. Yancey speaking. It's your nickel. Start talking.
5: Doc, this is Billy. I gotta see you right away. I'm at 6th and Hoover.
6: But I'm in consultation with the patient.
5: Patient?
6: Yeah, I'm clipping a sheep.
5: Well, that sheep can wait. The one I want to see about has been clipped, but good.
6: Yeah. Okay, I'll be there in a minute. Oh, things are never the same again after you have a phone put in. I'll shear you later.
4: Come along, children. Scoot across while I have the car stopped. Now, don't stand there looking at me. Come on, scoot.
7: Look, Sunshine. There's Honest Harold.
8: Yeah. Hello, Honest Harold.
4: Well, the Yancey twins. Hello, Tempest and Sunshine.
7: Harold, you shouldn't stand out in the middle of the street like that. You'll get hit.
4: Well, I've been out here 15 minutes. I haven't been hit yet.
7: What are you doing? Trying to collect your insurance because you lost your job?
4: What?
8: He is, Tempest. Don't tell anybody. He's our friend.
7: Do you think you'll collect enough money to marry Evie?
4: Now, girls, you run along home, Debbie. Besides, you're holding up traffic. Scoot across. I've got to let this hot rod by.
7: All right.
8: Goodbye,
4: Honest Harold. Goodbye. Cute kids. All right, you and that hot rod, and proceed with caution. Wow, I nearly collected my insurance at that. Just a moment, please. Let the children across. Well, hello, Joey. All right, mister, and thank you for waiting. Well, I kind of like this work. Maybe I missed my calling. Guess I'm just a frustrated policeman. Getting quiet here, though. Imagine all the classes have been dismissed. Seems to be the last of the kiddies.
9: Can I cross now, Constable?
4: Hello, Doc. How are you?
9: How are you getting along with your new job there?
4: Yeah, it's a bigger one than I thought it was going to be. I think I need a whistle.
9: Well, if you wait till that new third grade teacher walks by, I'll whistle for you.
4: Now, Doc.
9: He's in the pucker there, wasn't he?
4: You remember your age, Doc.
9: Have to. Everybody else does.
4: Anyway, the children have all gone home, and I think I'll go, too.
9: Oh, now, wait a minute, Harold. I just got here. Why don't you stick around a while? You know, show me your stuff.
4: No. I'm all finished here.
9: Well, there may be another kid or two around playing behind the schoolhouse.
4: I don't think so, Doc.
9: Well, besides, it's just about the time that Mrs. Carruthers drives Stanley Peabody up to the house to make his daily report to the old man.
4: Well, yes, it is nearly 4 o'clock, and they do it every day.
9: Well, if I was you, I'd stick around and let Stanley see you donating your services to the town like this. Why, it'll make him mighty ashamed.
4: I doubt that. Anyway, let's let bygones be bygones.
9: Well, you stick to that attitude, and it won't be long before you're going bye-bye. Hey, who's that upstart in that station wagon?
4: It looks like Mrs. Carruthers' car.
9: Yeah, she's traveling pretty fast.
4: Yeah, too fast. Look at that child in that cowboy suit. Where did he come from?
9: Say, he's going to run across the street.
4: You can't see on account of that big hat he's wearing. Little boy! Don't run out there on that street.
9: Oop, he stumbled and fell.
4: Oop, stop! Stop that car!
9: Harold, don't jump in front of that car!
4: Stop! Oh, brother, that was close.
10: Is that you, Mr. Hemp?
4: Yes, Mrs. Carruthers.
10: Is the child all right?
9: Yeah, he's okay. Look at him streak through those bushes.
11: Hemp, What are you doing standing out here in the middle of the street?
4: What does it look like, Stanley? I've been directing traffic.
9: Yeah, somebody's got to do it.
12: Oh, Mr. Hemp, how can I ever thank you? You've kept me from hitting that youngster.
4: Well, that's why I was here.
12: This is a dangerous spot. There should be policemen on these corners to act as crossing guards.
4: You're so right, Mrs. Carruthers.
12: Something should be done immediately. Mr. Hemp, why don't you campaign for it on your radio program? The women of this town would back you to the hilt.
4: Well, I wanted to, Mrs. Carruthers, but I don't have a radio program.
12: You certainly do. It's a favorite of mine. I heard you only yesterday.
4: That was my last one. Stanley fired me.
12: What's this, Stanley?
11: Now, Auntie, I just take orders from Mr. Carruthers.
12: Well, Mr. Carruthers takes orders from me.
9: I'll bet he does it that.
12: Yes. Mr. Hemp, you've been rehired.
4: I have?
12: Yes, but it may not be for long.
4: It won't?
12: For a long time now, we've needed an honest man in Melrose Springs. One who is interested in our city and our children. When the women voters of Melrose Springs meet tomorrow, I'm going to submit your name for mayor.
4: Me? Mayor?
9: Sinatra, here is your boy, ma'am.
11: Annie, I thought you were going to support me.
12: We support you anyway.
9: Oh, that's a corker.
4: Please, Doc, but Mrs. Carruthers, do you really think I'm qualified? I don't think I want to be mayor.
12: Don't argue with me, young man. You're as good as elected.
4: Yep.
12: Stanley, close your mouth and let's go home.
11: Right, Auntie.
12: Oh. Goodbye, honest Harold.
4: Goodbye, Mrs. Carruthers. Well, isn't she sweet?
9: Well, that turned out slick, didn't it?
4: Doc, it couldn't have been planned better.
9: Yep. What'd you say?
4: You can tell little Billy to come out from behind those bushes now.
9: Shucks. Now, how did you know I was the kid? Yeah, we thought that little hop-along Cassidy suit was a perfect disguise.
4: Well, I've been thinking. Nobody but a jockey could take a fall like that, roll over, and come up on his feet running. I ought to be real upset with both of you. That wasn't honest, fellas.
9: No. That's politics. With us behind you, you'll be mayor before you know it.
4: Now, wait a minute, fellas. Honestly...
5: I'll handicap him for first place any time, even with all that weight he carries.
9: He's going to be hard to handle. Honest boy, though.
4: Mayor, eh? Well... Good night, voters.

0: You've just heard the new Harold Perry Show, Honest Harold. The supporting players included Sharon Douglas, Olin Soule, Norma Jean Nilsen, Ann Whitfield, Jimmy Ogg, Lois Corbett, Jane Morgan, and featured Gloria Holliday as Gloria and Joseph Kearns as Old Doc Yak Yak. Norman MacDonald directed, and the music was composed and conducted by Jack Meekin. William Dansch contributed additional dialogue to Mr. Perry's original script. This is CBS, the Columbia Broadcasting System.
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5: Choo-choo Charlie was his name, we hear.
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6: Charlie says,

We had a party last night. 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
1: Now hear this. All Marines, prepare to disembark in full battle gear.
3: The highest honor a guy can get is a little trinket known as the Congressional Medal of Honor. Now, these particular medals aren't passed out like confetti. They aren't won in a crap game or by catching four aces. A couple of weeks ago, a 24-year-old kid got his picture in the paper shaking hands with the President of the United States. He'd been through a battle. And after an action which was over and above the call of duty, at the risk of his life, he secured a position on a small hill in a small country called Korea. This 24-year-old guy is Lieutenant Henry Comiskey of the Marine Corps. Now, in the Navy, a Marine is sometimes referred to as a seagoing bellhop or a chocolate sailor. But he's always respected. Respected because of guys like Lieutenant Henry Comiskey. How different is a guy who wins a Congressional Medal of Honor? What makes him tick? Well, I can't exactly say. You'll have to make up your own mind. But to give you an even chance, I'll start you back a few years, say, to July of 1946. To the living room of a comfortable house in Hattiesburg, Mississippi.
4: Anybody seen Henry?
5: Down in the backyard.
4: I did.
5: Living room?
4: If you see him first, Dad, tell him I want to see him.
5: Okay.
4: Hank?
6: On the couch, honey.
4: You must be getting deaf. Didn't she hear me call you?
6: Mom used to use that tone of voice when I ducked out of drying dishes.
4: You've been acting like a kid these past few days.
6: Me?
4: Uh-huh. For instance, on Wednesday, you brought me some perfume.
6: Well, you said you wanted some.
4: On Monday, you brought me some flowers.
6: Well, kid was selling them. I thought you'd like them.
4: I did, honey, only...
6: Then, what's the beef?
4: No beef. I just feel like I've had it.
6: Hmm. You're talking like a Marine, Jesse.
4: I'm your wife, Hank, remember? When you've got something on your mind, you're supposed to tell me.
6: Oh, honestly, honey...
4: You're moody, restless, a million miles away.
6: I'm sorry.
4: It's been 2 months since you left the Marine Corps.
6: I know.
4: Your father has a friend on the Atchison, Topeka, and Santa Fe Railway. He said he could get you a good job.
6: Jess, I've been thinking...
4: Good money. We could move out west. The climate's wonderful. It's perfect for raising a family.
6: Is that what you want, Jess?
4: I want what you want.
6: You sure?
4: I'm trying to be sure.
6: Jess, for 3 days I've been trying to find a way to say this. For 3 days I've been... waiting for the right time. I want to sign up again, Jess.
4: Didn't you get enough last time? You did your part, Hank. 21 months overseas. Your kid brother plays with the Purple Heart you wanted Iwo Jima.
6: Jess, I belong. I'm happier.
4: I'd rather someone else's husband was a hero. I'd like mine to be home for dinner.
6: Well, there's no war on, but if there was, I'd go back. You know that.
4: I know.
6: Honestly, honey, I'm not trying to prove anything. I don't know what kind of a mess the world is getting itself into. I just want to re-enlist.
4: Have you? I mean, did you?
6: No. Not until I made sure it was okay with you. Only I've thought a lot about it, Jess. It's what I want. But you've got to agree. First time I joined, I was 17. I'm not a kid anymore. I'm 19, I'm married, and I love my wife. And I don't want her to be unhappy.
4: I think I know. It's all right with me, Hank. Just as long as it's what you want.
6: I'll get Dad's car and we'll go out for the evening. Really paint the town red.
4: I'll wear my new dress.
6: All right, you hurry it up. I'm going to tell Dad I'm using the car.
4: Hank?
6: What?
4: Nothing. Nothing. You just forgot to ask me if I'd worry.
3: Well, find anything different about Corporal Comiskey? Joined the Marine Corps when he was a kid, got married when he was a kid, even though he didn't think so. You know, it's a little tough to remember you ever were a kid after 21 months overseas in the Purple Heart at Iwo Jima. Anyway, he signed up for another hitch and spent the next 3 years at Paris Island as a drill instructor. A drill instructor? Well, he's the guy who takes a civilian and makes a Marine out of him. Now, to Comiskey, the Marine Corps was a career, and a few stripes on his arm wasn't enough. So he applied for Officers Training School. Officers Training School? Well, that's where they take Marines and try to make Supermen out of them.
7: Raining, Hank. Third night in a row. We'll get nice and sloppy for maneuvers tomorrow.
6: Yeah, I know.
7: Surprised they haven't got us walking through it now.
6: Some instructor will think of it.
5: Hey, can the chatter, Comiskey?
8: Knock it off, Jersey. You can sleep later. We got important things to discuss.
6: He's right, Chris. Let's grab some shut-eye.
8: You tired?
6: Oh, I was tired 3 weeks ago. Now I'm dead.
8: Imagine going through all this and not getting the commission.
6: You'll get your bars.
8: I could only remember why I wanted to be an officer. I can only remember why I'm doing this to myself.
5: Well, fellas, you going to shoot the breeze all night? Do you object because they're giving us a few hours to sleep?
8: Why did you decide to become an officer, Jersey?
5: I don't know.
8: Must have had some reason.
5: Yeah, I guess so. My old man was a Marine officer.
8: How about you, Hank?
6: I got a wife and a kid. You'd be surprised how much a small kid can eat. Besides, my wife likes the idea. You know women.
5: There must be an easier way to earn a buck. So help me. Someday I'm going to outrank that lieutenant. If I have to win a war all by myself, I'm going to outrank him. And then, oh, brother.
6: I knew a shave tail like that once. And he was in it.
8: What's the guy got against his future brother officers?
5: Well, if that guy's going to be a future brother, anything of mine, I'm going to quit right now. He won't be happy until he busts me right back to corporal.
6: This guy on Ewell, he was a stickler for the rules. Everything had to be just right. Turned out to be a regular Joe. Saw a lot of combat. Won a couple of medals.
5: What's the point?
6: No point. I was just talking.
5: Well, I'm going to hit the sack. It's because some guy wins a couple of medals I got to like this, Lieutenant? Doesn't figure.
8: Always complaining, that Lieutenant. Always complaining. No matter what we do, he thinks it isn't good enough.
6: Let's knock it off, Chris. I'm beat. Huh?
8: Okay. Oh, the minute I get those bars, I'm just going to fall to the floor and sleep the sleep of a second lieutenant.
5: Hey, Hank.
6: Yeah?
5: This officer, the one who turned into a nice guy. What happened to him?
6: He saved 3 guys. They gave him another medal.
5: Good for him. Where's he now?
6: On Iwo Jima. He was killed there.
3: The brand new lieutenant got himself a sweet berth at Quantico. But when the almost war in Korea got hot, the brand new lieutenant requested a new assignment. He tossed a duffel bag aboard a troop transport and headed across the Pacific. Wasn't a new experience. He'd been there before. Stopped off at Pearl, then back aboard for a couple of thousand more miles. Past islands that had made the headlines 5 years earlier. And then, in full battle gear, stood at the railing of a transport, as he'd stood at a railing before, and waited with the same tightness he'd felt before.
6: It's a nice day, huh, Chris?
7: Yeah.
6: It's going to be a big show.
7: Yeah?
6: I hear it gets cold in this country. I never could get used to fighting in the cold.
7: Yeah, the Navy's opening up.
6: Let them keep tossing shells. Join the view, Lieutenant. Oh, hiya, boats.
3: Hi.
6: My pal and I were just listening to the music.
3: Yeah. Funny how you never seem to get used to it. I've heard it coming and going. I still get tight inside.
7: How long you been sailing, boats?
3: Oh, a long time. Two world wars in this, whatever this is.
6: They tell me we're using live ammunition.
3: Well, that sort of makes a war of it, doesn't it?
6: Yep.
1: Now hear this. H-hour -10. First Marines prepare to board landing vessels.
7: It's been a short hour, Hank.
6: Oh, we got time.
7: You know something? I never even heard of Korea before this thing started. Here I am going into fight and I never even heard of the place. Funny, huh?
6: Better this way. Keeps it impersonal and far away from home.
7: Sent my wife a present from Pearl. Likes to get a present from different countries.
6: I sent my daughter Cassie a bathing suit. Probably too big. We better get moving, Fish.
7: Yeah.
6: I'll see you when we hit the beach.
7: Yeah, I'll bring the hot dogs.
6: Don't forget the beer. It's liable to get hot.
9: Okay, you guys, come on down. Let's go.
1: Marines, forward landing vessels.
6: All right, hold down the chatter for a minute.
9: All right.
6: You've been briefed on what we're up against. You've been trained. Some of us are new at this. Some of you were island hopping during the last one. You guys who have never been in action, everybody's scared. The only thing you've got to remember is to keep your weapon ready, stay low, and move fast. And, yeah, the enemy's a lot more scared than you are.
7: Poor enemy must be shaken apart.
6: Okay, let's get moving. All right, come on, pick them up. Sergeant, get those men moving.
10: You heard the lieutenant. Move!
11: All right.
6: Okay, sailor, we're all aboard. Take us in.
7: Lieutenant?
6: What's on your mind, Max?
7: You think there's going to be much opposition?
6: I always figure oppositions. Better to be surprised if there isn't any. Now listen, guys, when this boat hits the beach, I'm going to start running, do you understand? And I expect every guy in my platoon to be running up my back, do you understand?
11: Don't worry, we'll be right
10: back. You heard what the lieutenant said. Any guy gets chicken, he's going to answer to me.
6: Hit the beach on the run. Stay low, weave, dodge, and flop. Don't try to take the whole country in 5 minutes.
10: You understand?
7: You don't have to worry about these guys, Lieutenant.
6: We're landing in a place called Incheon. We take Incheon and head for the town of Seoul.
7: All alone?
6: If we have to.
7: Now I feel a little better. At least I know what to expect.
6: We're a couple of hundred yards from the beach. Keep facing the front of the boat. You know our sector of the beach. Scatter when we hit it.
7: You don't really feel any better.
6: Don't let me turn yellow.
7: Dodge or even hit the deck.
6: I've got to act like an officer. Only how does an officer act? My legs scream like wind.
7: Dodge or even hit the deck.
6: That officer on Evo. He know how to act. He knew what to do.
10: Okay, start moving.
12: Let's go!
10: Keep your eyes open. Keep your tails down. Keep them down and don't pass.
12: Well, let's go.
10: Take the speed. Take over.
6: Chihuahua, Incheon, sand all tastes the same.

0: Almost everyone is interested in a sound investment, particularly when that investment pays huge dividends. Today, every American has the opportunity to make such an investment and to receive dividends which can never be measured in mere dollars and cents, because no dividend is as great as that of life itself. The men in our armed forces need blood, blood which is required to restore the life and vigor of our sick and wounded soldiers, sailors, marines, and airmen. You see, our supplies of human blood plasma have been depleted gravely by the demands of the Korean campaign and must be replenished to assure an adequate supply to meet any given emergency. The need is vital. 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It's so little to give and so much to receive. But don't take my word for it. Just ask any Purple Heart veteran of our armed forces what a transfusion of blood meant to him in his hour of need. And then make this your opportunity to invest in the security of the United States by a donation of blood to our armed forces. Your Navy urges you to do your share to protect the men who guard and protect these United States. Call your local Red Cross chapter without delay and ask where you may make your contribution of blood to our armed forces.
1: Someplace I heard that you could put the whole country of Korea into the state of Texas and lose it. Well, maybe so. But it's a cinch that the guy who said it wasn't with the 1st Marines. It gets kind of big when you're walking all the way. And walking into the teeth of everything the North Koreans could trigger. And then just for that added touch, just to make it a pleasant little walk, Korea has a climate that's a climate. They have two seasons. Too cold and too hot. And it rains in Korea. Day and night, it rains. The 1st Marines operate with the Navy. They're kind of used to water, but they prefer it under them, not coming down. Well, finally, they got Incheon behind them and started up toward the capital city of Seoul. The enemy objected. The enemy sort of thought we ought to be shoved back into the sea. But the Marine Corps takes a lot of convincing, has a few ideas of its own. So they kept walking and shooting and waiting until they could walk and shoot some more.
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2: That's just it. So quiet. No gunfire.
3: Tell the men to stand easy. We're going to rest for a while.
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3: Want a cigarette?
2: Thanks, Lieutenant.
3: Keep it covered.
2: So far, I haven't seen one thing in this country that I like. Not one thing.
3: Okay, if I flop here, Lieutenant. Make yourself comfortable, Corporal. Thanks for the invitation. Now, if you'll tell me how.
5: At least no one's shooting at us.
3: You mean the war is over?
5: Not quite.
2: You kids are too impatient. If you had a taste of Guadalcanal, you'd know what war is.
3: Max, do me a favor. Don't try and convince me that any other war was tougher than this. I got trouble enough with this one. You'll get used to it. Maybe. I'll never get to like it.
2: They're letting a bunch of sissies into the Marine Corps.
3: You know any personally, Max?
2: Huh?
3: They ought to fight wars like ball games. You know, call them off when it starts to rain.
5: I'll speak to the general.
3: It's not that important, Lieutenant. I don't want to get him angry. He's liable to bust me right back to a civilian. Hey, that might not be a bad idea.
2: Company.
6: You're a little edgy, Sergeant.
2: I'm just being careful, Lieutenant.
6: Hiya, Chris.
7: I could have wiped out half your platoon, Hank.
6: Maybe. But if you turn around, you'll see about 18 rifles pointed right at the middle of your back.
7: Do you mind telling them I'm on our side?
6: Sit down.
2: Sorry we can't serve tea, Lieutenant, but the maid ran off with the butler.
7: I haven't slept in the bed for a week. Every time I pick out a house, the enemy turns it into matchsticks.
3: You should have come over last night, Lieutenant. One of the guys liberated a pig. We ate like kings.
7: No kidding?
3: Some of my Marines have CB blood in them.
7: How's it look for tomorrow, Hank?
3: Dirty. I got my orders about an hour ago. About 2 miles ahead, we're going to run into the enemy. There's a hill we should take. They're dug in solid.
7: My group's cutting off to bypass it. We move up, and then we sit and wait for reinforcements.
3: Hey, Max,
6: What are reinforcements?
7: What I came over to tell you, Hank, is that Jersey is okay.
6: Yeah, but I heard
7: that... One of my kids just got back from the hospital. Went back to have a wound dressed. Anyway, he stopped in to see Jersey, and he said the guy's going to pull through.
6: Oh, that's great.
7: Had to pour about 8 pints of blood into him. But they pulled him through.
6: How about the arm?
7: He didn't have to lose it. Well, I got to get back to my guys. Take it easy tomorrow.
6: Yeah, I'll see you around.
7: Say, Hank.
6: Hmm?
7: Look, if I acted funny on the ship, I mean, before we hit the beach...
6: I was too scared to notice.
7: Thanks.
4: See you around.
2: You didn't look scared, Lieutenant. I've seen scared guys.
6: Okay to smoke, Lieutenant? Yeah, sure. Just cup it in your hand and hug the ground. Give me a cigarette, Max.
2: He means it's okay to smoke your own, not mine.
6: Got your sentries posted, Max?
2: Yes, sir.
6: I'm going to knock off for a couple of hours' sleep. We'll move again at daybreak. I don't want to walk into that hill in the dark.
2: Now we got about 3 hours, sir.
6: Yeah, I know. Better check your sentries.
2: Yes, sir. Come on, Tony.
6: Where are we heading, Max?
2: Some town called Seoul.
6: Fenway.
2: Keep your eyes open, Pete. How should I know? 38th parallel.
6: Fenway.
2: You sure are full of questions.
6: I got a right to know. I'm fighting this war, ain't I?
2: You and a few other guys. Don't you ask the lieutenant? He's the guy with the answers.
6: I said, rather ask you. You got his ear. You know where we're going.
2: I'm guessing.
6: Then guess.
4: Stop leaning on that rifle, Bert. You're on sentry duty, not at a dance.
6: I'm tired. That Marine's always tired.
2: Me too.
6: You haven't answered my question.
2: What question?
6: Where are we heading after Seoul, after this parallel, which the way I figure it doesn't mean much anyway.
2: Look, Tony, we're going where we're told to go. When we get there, we'll be there.
6: Thanks.
2: Don't mention it.
6: You know what it seems to me?
2: I don't know, and I don't even care. All right, let's take our 10 here. It's pretty dry.
6: Seems to me, when we get where we're going, we won't have been any place.
1: And that's exactly the kind of war it's turned out to be. 2 feet up, 1 foot back, 3 miles up one hill, 5 miles back toward the sea. The whole war seemed like a ball bouncing up and down. But a Marine has to know where he's going. Not so much why, but where. Because when you get someplace, you can start looking for home. But in September of 1950, home was a long way off. And the objective was Seoul. An objective which, if you asked any Marine, looked a whole lot easier on paper than it did on the fields and low hills of Korea.
4: You guys walking in a dream or something?
6: It's too quiet, Max. Too quiet.
2: I know.
6: The North Koreans are dug in. I don't want to walk into an ambush.
2: What's the objective?
6: I can see it from here. That low hill about a quarter of a mile ahead.
2: That doesn't look so tough.
6: Guadalcanal looked like a jungle paradise, remember?
2: Yeah.
4: I like this sunken real estate you got, Lieutenant. There ought to be more of it.
6: Keep that helmet on.
4: He's looking to see what hit me.
6: They're shooting the works. We can't wade through that stuff.
2: I'm glad you thought of that, Lieutenant.
4: Hey, Max, they're blaming us for the whole wall. Let's get out of here.
6: Sure looks like it, doesn't it, Corporal?
4: Sorry, Lieutenant. I didn't see you.
6: I figure we can get about another 200 yards without getting cut up too bad.
4: Want me to move the men up?
6: Have them follow me and keep them low. I got a point picked out at the base of the hill.
4: Be right behind you, Lieutenant. Come on, you guys. Don't get so comfortable.
6: Oh, ton of his nuts, Max. Nuts.
2: You're still alive, aren't you?
6: Never thought of that.
4: Over here, Sergeant.
2: Be right there, Lieutenant.
6: What's this hurry? We lose anybody? You see anyone get hit?
2: I didn't see anyone.
6: Max, we've been down good.
2: Yeah, I know.
6: If I rush the hill with a whole platoon, there won't be enough of us left to hold a decent service.
4: Sir, just like a rat in a trap. Just like I'm in a trap.
6: We can always retreat.
4: Why?
6: I was thinking the same thing. Now listen. Get me 10 men. 10 guys who can shoot straight.
2: You get 4, Tony. I'll get 4.
4: I'm going to get that Kentucky hillbilly. He can hit anything.
6: Hurry it up.
4: Come on, Tony. Come on.
6: I'll get there.
4: I got the 10 men, sir.
6: All right, listen to me. There's 2 machine guns on that hill. We've got to knock them out.
2: Yes, sir.
6: The way I figure it, there isn't enough cover for the whole platoon to attack. We can't rush them, so 10 of us will crawl over to a point parallel with that rock.
2: Uh-huh.
6: We can get in that hollow just behind them.
4: About 50 yards just side of the machine gun emplacement?
6: That's right. Now let's start moving.
8: 7, 8, 9, 10. We all made it, sir.
6: Good. Now, listen. It's going to be murder unless we get that machine gun. We got to strike fast. You've got plenty of cover here.
9: The whole platoon's exposed. All I have to do is wait for us to shiver a little.
6: You shivering?
9: Yeah. Any objections?
6: Spread out a little. I'm going up alone. I'm going to try and get them fast. You guys cover me.
8: Lieutenant, you haven't got a snowball's chance. I'll pick you off before you get 20 feet.
6: Can you think of a better way to get those guys?
8: Good luck, Lieutenant.
6: Thanks.
9: Keep me covered.
6: Nuts, Max. It's nuts. You ain't got a chance.
8: So far, so...
9: Got him, Max. He's down.
8: No, he's okay, Tony. You see, he's moving again. He just slipped.
9: Never make it. All he's got's a 45.
8: Keep him covered. Keep him covered.
9: I'm doing it. I'm praying, too. What do you think, Max?
8: I don't know.
9: What should we do? We can't just sit here.
8: I'm going up after him. Keep me covered.
9: Everybody's going nuts. Everybody.
8: Lieutenant, here's the carbine.
9: Quick.
8: Looks like you had yourself a party.
6: Yeah, something like that.
8: What happened?
6: Something must have jammed the machine gun. This one here... No, that one turned around for a minute, and when I jumped in, he got it first.
8: Four at once. Not counting the guy you tried to knock off with your bare hands.
6: I ran out of ammunition. I didn't have time to reload. Now you get back with the rest of the guys. I'm going after the other machine gun.
8: You got too much luck, Lieutenant. Don't run it too far. Don't run it too far.
9: What happened, Max? What happened?
8: Keep praying for the Lieutenant, Tony. Keep praying, because he's keeping us alive.
9: Hey, Max, he's waving to us.
8: All right, come on, guys. Up the hill.
9: Make those guns talk. Make them talk. Got this machine gun working, Max.
8: Yes, sir. Maybe there's nobody left.
9: Where's the lieutenant?
8: Walking up behind you. Walking like the war was over.
6: All right, Max. Grab a cigarette. This part of the war is over.
9: How'd we do, sir?
6: We did real good, Corporal. There were about 100 of them on this hill. Killed about 75 or 80. The rest of them gave up.
8: How about us, sir? What'd it cost us?
6: We got all we came with, Max. Two guys got wounded, but not bad. How's about a cigarette?
9: Yeah, you have one of mine, sir.
6: Well, thanks.
8: Did you know there were two guys working that second machine gun, Lieutenant?
6: I did when I got there.
9: Lieutenant, sir.
6: Yeah?
9: You was running up the hill trying to win the war alone. I said you was nuts. I'm sorry, sir.
6: So?
9: Sorry. So? Sorry I said you was nuts.
6: Max, you and Tony see that the men take it easy for a while.
8: Yes, sir.
9: Seven guys, Max. Not so seven. I'm all alone.
8: I know.
9: Nuts. Why'd he do it, Max?
8: I don't know. He's the officer.
9: That's no reason. No officer's told to get himself killed. Not that way.
8: He didn't die.
9: I know, but we could have pulled back.

0: He didn't die.
1: I know, but we could have pulled back. I would have pulled back.
0: Yeah, me too, I think. I know I would have pulled back.
1: Then why?
0: Well, look at him, Tony. Take a good look.
1: Yeah?
0: Now, if anyone asks you, you've seen a Marine. And that Marine is one hell of a man.
2: When asked what happened, this 24-year-old Marine Lieutenant Henry Comiskey said, "They threw everything at us. I figured my platoon could get in plenty of trouble, so I just said to my men, 'Okay, you cover me.' And I went after him. As simple as that. Only his superior officers figured there was more to it than I just went after them. And so the President of the United States hung a medal around his neck. The medal, the Congressional Medal of Honor, with a citation which has the words, 'For conspicuous gallantry and intrepidity, at the risk of his own life, above and beyond the call of duty.'"

0: secure until this same time next week.
1: The National Broadcasting Company, in cooperation with the United States Navy Recruiting Service, has brought you another in the series of dramatic incidents based on the experiences of the men and women in the United States Navy. In today's story, your narrator was Larry Haynes, and the cast included Jackson Beck, Bill Quinn, Lois Harmon, Mandel Kramer, Clem Fowler, and Ian Martin. The program was written and directed by David Harmon and produced by Chick Vincent and Cy Levine. Jack Costello speaking. Tune in again next week at this same time when the National Broadcasting Company will once again present...
0: Now hear this.
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fiery horse with the speed of light, the cloud of dust, and a hearty hi-yo, Silver, the Lone Ranger.

0: courage, his daring and resourcefulness have come down to us through the generations. And nowhere in the pages of history can one find a greater champion of justice. Return with us now to those thrilling days of yesteryear. From out of the past come the thundering hoofbeats of the great horse, Silver. The Lone Ranger rides again.
1: Come on, Silver. We're heading for San Bello. Hail, Silver. Away.
0: The little town of San Bello was one of the oldest in the Southwest. Originally built by the Spaniards, it was located on a broad-backed hill and surrounded on four sides by a thick adobe wall. It was this old wall and the narrow, winding, old-world streets that gave San Bello distinction among ordinary cow towns. It was also the home of the Drover's Bank, the largest financial institution in the county. The bank, a two-story building that faced the plaza, was flanked on one side by the small shop of a gunsmith, and on the other by the stage depot. A small crowd of cowpokes and town people generally gathered there to watch the evening stage come in. And one evening in the early fall was no exception.
2: Here she comes, folks, a pitching and a rolling.
0: Naturally, the citizens of San Bello were interested in the passengers that arrived by stage. They greeted old friends and speculated concerning strangers. The last two persons to step from the interior of the stage weren't met with greetings or shouts. They were strangers. Two men whom no one in San Bello could remember ever having seen before. The tallest of the two was a large man, well over 6 feet. He was clad in a new brown suit, flat-crowned Stetson, and was wearing dark glasses. His companion's clothes were rougher and unpressed, but everyone noticed that the longish tails of a tall man's coat partially concealed a heavy gun belt. The strangers seemed to know exactly where they were going. They pushed their way through the crowd and spoke to each other in low tones.
3: Where is it, Bart? Right ahead of us, Darby. See the sign?
4: Oh, yeah. I see it now. Caleb Sibley, gunsmith. So this is where old Sib ended up.
3: Got a nice place, too. Has a good business.
4: Where's the bank?
3: Right here. Right next door to Caleb's place. Just like I told you.
4: Yeah. Looks like a perfect layout.
3: It's a cinch. We can't miss. Unless Caleb...
4: You leave Caleb Sibley to me. When we go in, I'll do the talking. Understand?
3: Sure, Darby. Here we are.
5: Good evening. What can I do for you, gentlemen?
4: Plenty. You the gunsmith?
5: Yes.
4: I want you to take a look at this .45.
5: Let me see it.
4: Just look into the barrel, Sib. That's all you're going to see.
5: That? Darby Hicks?
4: So you finally recognize me, huh?
5: Darby? Well, what are you doing here?
4: Oh, me and Bart just like to look up old friends, don't we, Bart? You remember Bart, don't you, Sib?
5: How could I forget either of you? But I thought...
4: We were still holed up in that Eastern Penitentiary? No, that's old stuff. They paroled us about a year after you got out, Sib.
5: I wasn't paroled. I was released. I completed my sentence.
4: I decided to hit the straight and narrow. So you came out west and started a business.
5: Is there anything wrong with that?
4: No, nothing exactly wrong. But I wonder what these folks around San Bello would say if they knew that Caleb Sibley, the gunsmith, was the same hombre used to take care of hog legs for the Darby Hicks gang.
5: What's happened in the past is dead. I've made a new start out here, and I don't think any of my friends in San Bello would hold it against me.
4: Maybe not.
5: What do you want, Darby? Blackmail?
4: Now, Sib, you know I never went in for anything like that.
5: Then what is it?
4: Thought you might be interested in renting me and Bart a room for a few days.
5: A room? What room?
4: This one. It's right smack up against the bank, isn't it?
5: No, it isn't, is it? Oh, I see what you mean. And the answer is no.
4: We'll see. Did you say there was another room between here and the bank?
5: Nothing but my testing range.
4: What's that?
5: Where I test rebars and barrels for accuracy.
4: Let's go in and take a look.
5: No! I'm not going to be a party.
4: You're going to be just what I say, Caleb. I'm no gunsmith, but I can sure trigger one of these leg hogs. Let's go.
5: isn't supposed to be. When I test the rebore again, I put it in this vise and use the cardboard wall down there for a target.
4: Yeah? What does that mean?
5: Well, I fire a couple of shots. If the barrel is true, two bullets make only one hole in the cardboard.
4: Yeah. Pretty slick stunt. Do all gunsmiths test a gun that way?
5: Most of them do.
4: I'd like to see how it works. Bart, put your gun on that vise.
6: Sure, Darby.
5: Let me do it.
6: But I...
4: Well, let him do it, Bart. Remember, Sib, you're testing the gun. Keep it pointed that way.
5: This is all there is to the test. You put the barrel in the vise, tighten it up, and then fire it twice. You see?
4: There's only one hole in that hunk of cardboard down there.
5: That means the barrel of Bart's gun is absolutely true.
6: Well, I'll
5: here,
6: be...
5: Here, Bart. Here's your gun.
4: Good stunt. Why clamp it in the vise?
5: To keep the aim perfect. Nobody can hold a gun that steady.
4: Oh, thanks, Sib, for tipping me off on how to be a gunsmith. I can use that information after you're gone.
5: Gone? I'm not going anyplace.
4: Oh, yes, you are. Where do you live?
5: A little ranch south of town.
4: Alone?
5: Well, just my daughter Helen and myself.
4: Then you'd better start heading for that ranch, because I've just bought your gun shop.
5: But my... No, no, I won't. You can't make me.
4: Now, look here, Sibley. I've got a bill of sale all made out. You're going to sign it.
5: No, you can blackmail me if you want to, but I won't sign anything.
4: I think you will. You've seen me operate, Sib. You know, I'd just as soon blow your head off as look at you. I'm counting three. If you don't sign, I'll trigger this gun. One. Two. How about it, Sibley?
5: All right. Give it to me. I'll sign. Anything's better than leaving Helen alone in the world.
4: I thought you'd see it my way. Yeah. Even got a pencil for you.
5: Yes. There. Now what like...
4: Well, thanks, Sib. Glad to see you're so sensible. Bart and me really need this place a lot more than you do. But you forgot one thing.
5: What do you mean?
4: When you signed this bill of sale, you forgot to put a period after the name Caleb Sibley.
5: Period? Why, I...
4: But I can take care of that. I'm used to putting periods after people's names. Like this.

With his faithful Indian companion Tonto, the masked rider of the plains led the fight for law and order in the early western United States. The stories of his strength and courage

0: few hours later, the deserted plaza of San Bello echoed hollowly with the sound of hoofbeats on hard-packed earth. A powerful white stallion in a wiry paint carried a masked man and an Indian directly to the hitch rack in front of Caleb Sibley's gun shop. It was the Lone Ranger and Tonto.
1: Oh, Silver, hold on, easy, big fella. Well, I hope Mr. Sibley's still awake, Tonto. He's the only real gunsmith around here. There's no light. Maybe he's...
2: What do you want?
1: Mr. Sibley,
2: Sibley,
1: I want...
2: Sibley ain't here. Dobby.
3: Huh? What's up?
1: Excuse me. I'm looking for Caleb Sibley, the gunsmith. This is his shop, isn't it?
3: Well, it used to be. I bought it this afternoon. Get a lantern, Bart, so I can see why I'm talking to him.
2: Yeah.
1: Are you a gunsmith?
3: I bought this place, didn't I?
2: Well, here you are, Dobby.
3: Yeah. Now, one of these hombres is wearing a mask.
2: Hey, look at the redskin.
3: Outlaws, huh?
1: No, we're not outlaws.
3: What do you want?
1: I came to see Caleb Sibley because I need some work done on one of my guns.
3: Outlaw.
1: But if he's no longer here...
3: Oh, wait a minute, stranger. If you were one of Sib's customers, it's none of my business who you are. Come on in. What's wrong with your gun? Let me see it.
1: Are you sure you're a gunsmith?
3: Listen, I can handle anything Caleb Sibley can do and more.
1: Now, this won't be much of a job. A little rust on the cylinder. I'd like it filed off.
3: Sure, that's easy. Give it to me. Say. Mighty nice piece of hardware.
1: I like it. Can you file that cylinder?
3: Sure. Wait right here. Bring the lantern back to the workbench, Bart.
2: Yeah.
3: Now, where'd I put those files?
4: They're right in front of you.
3: Oh, yeah. Now,
4: Dobby.
3: Yeah?
4: Better be careful. This hombre looks plenty smart. He might not fool you.
3: Shut up. I know what I'm doing. Well, here you are, stranger. Clean as a whistle.
1: Oh, thanks. Looks all right. I must...
3: Wait a minute. As long as you're here, let me test that bore for you.
1: I don't think it's necessary.
3: Sibley gave good service. I'll do the same. Come on. This is the testing range, you see.
1: Yes, I know. I've been in here before.
3: I'll just clamp your shooting iron in the vise.
1: No, I'd rather you didn't.
3: What's the matter? Don't you want it tested?
1: Well, that can be done without using a vise.
3: But you can't.
1: The result of the test is two bullets through one hole in the target up there. That's right?
3: Oh, yeah.
1: Hand me the gun. Now, watch this.
4: Did you see that, Darby? He slung that second shot in perfect line with
3: it. Accidents happen all the time.
1: Not twice. Look.
4: Dolby, I've never seen such shooting in all my life. This hombre's
3: better. Shut up. That's pretty fancy lead slinging, stranger.
1: Thanks.
3: I'd trigger a pretty fair iron myself. Watch. No, don't look at me. What's the target? I'm going to put a period right after another name. Like this.
5: Dad, where are you?
4: What the? That must be the old man's daughter.
5: Dad, where's Dad?
1: I haven't seen him. This man says...
5: A masked man? You're an outlaw.
1: No, I'm not.
3: He's lying, miss.
1: What?
3: Get your hands up, stranger. You too, Injun.
5: What's this all about? Where's Dad?
3: My name's Hicks, miss. Darby Hicks. I bought this shop from your pa this afternoon.
5: Dad sold...
3: After your pa sold out, my partner and I left. Well, we came back this evening and found this masked varmint in the engine here.
5: Dad, where is he?
3: Well, I hate to tell you this, miss, but you gotta know sometime. Your pa's dead.
5: Dead? No.
3: This hombre gunned him. He's laying under the workbench in the next room.
1: You're lying.
3: Keep your hands up. Bart.
4: Yeah?
3: Now that we've found the outlaw that beat poor Mr. Sibley, I reckon you better go out and rustle a sheriff.
4: Sheriff?
3: You heard me. I'll hold a beat in this hombre until you get back.
4: Yeah, sure, Darby.
3: Oh, wait. Give me that lantern before you go. I don't want to be left in the dark.
1: The lantern, fellow.
4: Huh?
2: Hey, what's up?
3: Out the front. Get up, Bart. Get that load on fire.
2: Yeah, they got away.
3: Yeah. Looks like I played the wrong card. The next deal's gonna be different.
6: The curtain falls on the first act of our Lone Ranger story. Before the next exciting scenes,
7: please permit us to pause for just a few moments.

0: Now to continue our story. After escaping from under the drawn guns of Darby Hicks, the Lone Ranger and Tonto rode southward along a back trail and reined up in a clump of cottonwoods that fringed a ravine.
1: Ho, ho, Silver, ho, look out, ho, ho. A posse was on our trail. I'm sure we've thrown them off. That man in the gun shop, have you ever seen him before?
2: No, me not see him.
1: Neither have I. The other fellow called him Darby, and I know I've heard that name.
2: Him crook?
1: There's no question about that. He tried to frame us for the murder of Caleb Sibley.
2: Why him kill Sibley?
1: I don't know. Certainly not to rob him. Sibley never kept enough money in his shop to make that worthwhile. I could only remember where.
2: Him not look like cowhand.
1: No, he... I know now where I've heard that name. Darby Hicks, a bank robber that used to operate in this territory.
2: You think this fella him?
1: Yes, I'm sure of it. Although I heard Darby Hicks had been sent to a penitentiary back east somewhere. Well, he might have escaped or be on parole.
2: Maybe him kill Sibley to get gun.
1: No, a bank robber wouldn't take that chance to... Wait, isn't Sibley's gun shop right next door to the Drover's Bank? That testing alley we were in. The right side of that is the outer wall of the bank. And I think I understand the reason for that murder.
2: Tonto not savvy.
1: Neither do I yet. We're going to stay right near San Bello until we prove it.
2: Lawmen there think we crook.
1: That makes the odds greater and the proof more important.
2: What we do now?
1: First, we've got to find that girl, Caleb's daughter.
2: We not know where girl live.
1: We'll keep looking until we find her. Come on, Silver. Get him up. Let's count.
0: Two days later, Helen Sibley was seated alone on the porch of a tiny ranch house a few miles east of San Bello.
1: Oh, Silver, ho, ho, ho, scan, ho, fan, ho. Miss Sibley?
3: You, masked. The man who...
1: I know, Helen. I didn't murder your father.
3: How can you say that?
1: I'm as anxious as you are to find the man who is guilty.
3: I don't believe you.
1: Why was your father killed?
3: I don't know. Mr. Hicks told the sheriff
1: that... his name is Hicks. Darby Hicks.
3: Why, yes, but what's...
1: Helen, the night of the murder, I heard him tell you that your father had just sold the gun shop that afternoon.
3: He bought it, Mr. Hicks.
1: Had your father mentioned selling the shop?
3: No, but if he
1: sold... Doesn't it seem odd to you that he would do something like that without telling you?
3: Dad's business affairs were his own.
1: He never discussed them with you?
3: This is ridiculous. Mr. Hicks bought the shop that afternoon. I saw the bill of sale with Dad's signature on it.
1: Yes, but don't you...
3: I don't want to talk about it anymore. Least of all with you. You have the advantage. You're a man and you're armed.
1: I wish you'd believe me.
3: Believe the outlaw who killed my father?
1: You're wrong.
3: I'm right. And as far as you're concerned, it may interest you to know that Darby has sworn to kill you on sight.
1: Oh, he has. Well, I am interested.
3: He's even told Sheriff Abbott that he intends to avenge my father's death.
1: Miss Sibley, are you by any chance going into San Bello this evening?
3: I may.
1: Well, if you see Darby Hicks, tell him I'm calling his bluff. I'll ride into the plaza of San Bello at exactly 10 o'clock tonight. It's an ideal opportunity for him to kill me.
3: Naturally, you won't be there.
1: You may be surprised. And so will Mr. Hicks.
3: I doubt it.
1: And one more thing, Helen. If you're in the gun shop tonight, go into the testing alley, the little room next to the wall of the bank.
3: I don't want to hear any more you have to say.
1: Darby Hicks is a professional bank robber. He killed your father so he could use that room in the shop to tunnel under or break through to the bank.
3: That's ridiculous.
1: Well, I intend to prove it. Even so, tell Mr. Hicks I'll ride through the south gate into the plaza at 10 tonight.
3: You haven't got the nerve.
1: We'll see. Come on, Silver. Get him up. Come.
4: All right, bud. It's your turn. Get out here and start digging. I'll hold the lantern for a while.
5: Yeah, seems like we've dug almost a channel already. That tunnel must be 6 feet long.
4: These adobe walls are thick. Got to get clean under it.
5: All right, all right. Give me the pick.
4: Yeah. Get down there and push the dirt back this way.
5: Give me some light. How can I work in the dark?
4: Shut up and start digging. It's getting late. We haven't got all night.

0: Oh. Is this near enough, Tonto? About an eighth of a mile from the bank building.
1: Yes, good place.
0: Are you sure you can hear well enough?
1: Time to put ear to ground. Hear plenty long way.
0: All right. You hear anything?
1: No, me not hear nothing now. Maybe Crook not do like you think.
0: Of course, I may be wrong,
1: now,
0: but...
1: Now me hear, Kemosabe. You listen.
0: You're right, Tonto. A faint digging sound. I'll wager it's coming from underneath the bank.
1: We catch Crook?
0: No, not yet, Tonto. I have only one thing to do. Darby Hicks has two. Rob the bank and kill me at 10 o'clock tonight.
2: Yeah, I'm getting kind of tuckered out, Darby. You better take over for a spell.
3: All right, come on out.
2: Say, who's that?
3: How do I know?
2: You gonna answer?
3: Yeah, it might be that nosy town sheriff. Hurry, get up out of there so I can put the boards back in place.
2: I suppose it is. What'll you tell him?
3: Plenty. There. Come on, we'll keep in the other room.
4: Oh, Mr. Hicks, I hope I didn't disturb you.
3: Miss Sibley? No, of course not. Me and Bart was just cleaning some rifles. Come in.
4: I wouldn't have come into town so late if it wasn't for something I think you should know.
3: What is it?
4: I saw the masked outlaw. The one who killed Dad.
3: The masked... Where'd you see him?
4: He said to tell you he'd ride into San Bello tonight at exactly 10 o'clock.
3: 10 o'clock?
4: And he's coming by the south gate, so you shouldn't have any trouble. He wears a mask and rides a white horse.
3: I know all about the varmint. Well, thank you, Miss Sibley, for tipping me off. I'll be waiting for him with an army rifle right through the crack of this door.
4: Good. I hope he gets exactly what he gave Dad.
3: Don't worry, he will. Are you staying in town, Miss Sibley?
4: Why, yes. I thought I'd go over to Sheriff Abbott's.
3: Oh, no, I don't think that's such a good idea, Miss Sibley. You see, lawmen generally complicate things like this. I'd like to avenge your pa's killing without interference.
4: But he's a killer, and he's coming here to kill you.
3: Then let me take care of him.
4: Very well. I'll go back to the ranch now and come in town again tomorrow.
3: Sure. Things like this are no business for a lady like you.
4: Oh, yes. There's one more thing. I know you bought the shop and everything that's in it.
3: Oh, well, what do you mean, Miss Sibley?
4: There's a small rug that belonged to me. I mean, it used to be Mother's.
3: Sure. I understand. As far as I'm concerned, you can have anything in the place.
4: You're very kind.
3: Where is this rug?
4: It's the one on the floor in the next room. I'll get it.
2: No, you can't.
3: Shut up, Bart. Go right ahead, Miss Sibley. You take anything you want to. Is this the rug?
4: Yes. I believe I'll just roll it
1: Darby,
4: up and...
1: Are you local?
3: Shut up.
4: Why, there's fresh dirt here on the rug. How could... Wait.
3: What's the idea?
4: I think I understand now. The masked man was right.
3: What do you mean?
4: You're digging under this floor. Digging a tunnel into the bank next door. I'm going
3: Get up, Arch.
2: Watch out. You're just a rug in the... Oh,
4: Sheriff Abbott.
5: Ellen Sibley, what's the matter, child?
4: Those two men who bought Dad's shop, they're bank robbers.
5: Bank robbers? Now, wait a minute, Helen, calm down.
4: There's no time to wait. It's almost 10 o'clock and they'll kill another man.
5: Kill who?
4: A man who tried to tell me the truth and I wouldn't listen. A man that I've sent to be killed.
5: Helen, I can't make head and a tail out of what you're trying to say.
4: There's no time to explain and I know how I can save him. Sheriff, you still have that white horse, don't you?
5: Sure, he's in the stable right in back.
4: I want to borrow him now.
5: He can have the horse, but tell
4: Thanks.
5: Me...
4: Get some men and go to the Drover's Bank.
6: In the shadows of a tall tree, close by the south gate of San Bello, the Lone Ranger and Tonto waited patiently for the minutes to tick by. Finally, the masked man pocketed his watch.
0: 1 minute till 10, Tonto.
7: You right now, Kemosabe?
0: Yes, Tonto. I'll go first. You follow.
7: Me not like it. Maybe Crook plenty good shot. You die.
0: I'll take the chance. It's the only way to prove to the sheriff and to Miss Sibley that Darby Hicks is a real crook. The one's coming riding hard. Tonto, did you see that?
7: Me see him.
0: A white horse. A girl was riding it, and she was wearing a mask.
7: She looked like you.
0: That's it. She's dressed like me, and she's riding into the plaza at 10 o'clock. Darby Hicks is waiting. He'll think it's me, and... Come on, Silver!
8: Get him up, Scott!
6: Lone Ranger had guessed right. Helen Sibley was so anxious to right the mistake she had made that she had fashioned a black mask and was riding into San Bello Plaza on a white horse. She hoped to attract the deadly fire of Darby Hicks' rifle and thereby save the life of the masked man who had tried to help her. In the meantime, behind the closed door of the gun shop, Darby Hicks loaded a high-powered army carbine.
2: Do you really think that Aubrey will show up, Darby?
3: I don't know, but I'm going to be ready for him if he does. Chink in this door is just big enough for a gun barrel.
2: What about the tunnel?
3: It's finished. Just as soon as I beef this hombre, we'll cut through into the bank and get the gold.
2: Hey, somebody's coming.
3: Look out the window. Is it him?
2: Yeah, and he's riding straight for us.
3: Yeah, now I can see. I've got him covered. He's a dead pigeon.
2: You got him. He never even had time to draw.
3: Who's that?
2: Well, it's another one, another master.
3: I'll nail him as fast as they come.
2: Well, he's shooting back.
3: I don't care. This door's plenty thick. There's only an 1/8-inch leeway in this rifle chink.
2: That won't mean nothing if this is the same hombre that was testing the gun. He can shoot the date out of a day.
3: Oh, no, he can't. Oh, my hands.
8: Open that door and come out with your hands up.
2: Hey, we're reaching, stranger. Don't shoot.
9: What's going on here?
8: Hello, Sheriff. Here's two prisoners for you. They murdered Caleb Sibley. And if you look under the floor of the gun shop, I'm sure you'll find they intended to rob the bank.
3: You can't get them.
8: I warned you not to move. These men are guilty, Sheriff.
5: Their looks is proof enough for me. I'll take care of them.
8: Good. Now, where's Miss Sibley, Kemosabe?
7: A bullet hit girl in shoulder. She all right now. She wait for you over there.
8: I bring the horses, Tonto. I'm very sorry it happened, Miss Sibley.
4: A shoulder wound is nothing. I can thank Darby Hicks poor shooting for that.
8: Well, I hope you'll be all right.
4: Of course I will. My only regret is that my stupidity almost caused your death.
8: You more than made up for any mistake when you rode in here tonight. We're even. And that's the way it should be.
10: Here, Silver.
8: Steady, big fella. Adios, and the best of luck.
4: Wait, won't you...
5: Glad to see you weren't hurt bad, Helen.
4: Thank you, Sheriff. Do you know who that was?
5: Well, of course, I don't know for sure, but after seeing the brand of shooting he does, I'd lay 8 to 5 it was the Lone Ranger.
11: I'm

0: story you have just heard is a copyrighted feature of the Lone Ranger Incorporated.
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2: And here comes the man now with the biggest news in Rinso's history. Let's listen to him.
4: It's the biggest news ever. It's new 1950 Rinso with Solium, a full year ahead of time. New 1950 Rinso has three times the whiter washing action of any other soap. But more about that in a few minutes. Now, new 1950 Rinso brings you the Amos and Andy Show. Yes, sir, Lieber Brothers, the makers of 1950 Rinso, brings you transcribed a full half hour of entertainment with Lou Lubin, Eddie Green, Ernestine Wade, the Jubilaires, Jeff Alexander's orchestra and chorus, and radio's all-time favorites, Amos and Andy. Tonight, the Mystic Knights of the Sea gave their semi-annual dance at the Lodge Hall. The affair was a huge success. It's now 1:30 in the morning, and the Kingfish and his wife, Sapphire, have just returned home.
5: Well, Sapphire, you know I really done some dancing tonight.
6: Yes, I noticed it.
5: Yeah, I wore out the two cardboards I had covering the hole in my shoe. Ended up waltzing right on my bear skin there.
6: Don't you talk to me about that dance, you broke-down Romeo.
5: What you mean?
6: It was a disgrace the way you carried on out on that dance floor. Did you have to hold that young Miss Winslow as tight as you did?
5: What you mean? At a dance, you supposed to hold your partner tight.
6: Not 3 minutes after the music stopped.
5: Oh.
6: Gosh, Davis, why didn't you get away from her when the music was over?
5: Well, a button on my vest got caught on the lace on her dress, and I know she was poor.
6: Some excuse that is. George, I'm just disgusted with you. I'm your wife, and you didn't dance with me once during the whole evening.
5: Yeah, well, how could I? You spent all your time talking to that big fat woman. Who was that dreadnought anyway?
6: That was Mrs. Opalescent Parker.
5: Opalescent.
6: She just moved into town, and I invited her over to the dance so she could get acquainted. But not one of them ill-mannered Lodge brothers of yours asked her for a dance.
5: Well, I guess none of the brothers had a truck driver's license. I don't know.
6: Now, George, she wasn't that fat.
5: She wasn't, huh? Well, I'll tell you one thing. If a man wants to dance cheek to cheek with that blimp, he's going to have to be shaped like a boomerang. I know that.
6: Well, I think she's a very nice woman. She happens to be a widow.
5: Widow, huh? Well, let me be the first to congratulate her late husband.
6: She wants to get married again. And, George, there's nothing wrong with
5: her. I don't want you hanging around with her.
6: She's very sweet and pleasant.
5: I say stay away from her.
6: And she just inherited $10,000 from her uncle.
5: Why don't you invite her for supper sometime?
6: Well, I'm going to talk to you all night. I'm going to bed.
5: So that Mrs. Opalescent Parker's got $10,000, huh? And she wants to get married. Maybe I could get her and Andy together with a little parlay here. I might take that fat widow, hit you up to that fat head end, and come out of the thing with a nice fat wallet. Oh, yeah. Well, I got a picture here of Opalescent that Sapphire gave me. I'll put that in my desk drawer here. I'll tell Anna that I'm opening up an introduction club so I can bring soulmates together. Oh, I hear the future bridegroom come clapping his feet down the hall now. Come in, Brother Anna.
7: Oh, hiya, Kingfish.
5: Sorry I'm busy today, Andy. I can't talk to you, but sit down for an hour or two anyway. We'll just...
2: Say, tell me something. What's that sign on your door there saying introduction club?
5: Well, Andy, ain't you heard? That's a new club that I was running, bringing lovers together. Our slogan is... Great mates at low rates. It's a scientific introduction club, and we takes the guesswork out of marriage, and, we introduce people that is perfectly suited for each other.
2: Yeah, you mean science is messing around with love now?
5: Yes, and we picked the right mate for you according to your horoscope.
2: What is that?
5: Oh, you are seated, and it's a great big round circle with the months of the year going around it, and The picture of different animals. It was invented by a very brainy man. It's called the sign of the zodiac.
2: Yeah? And you mean with all that stuff you can pick the perfect wife for me?
5: Yeah, that's right, Andy. It's simple. You see, now, according to your birthday, let me see. Oh, yeah, you comes under Taurus the Bull. You know, Andy, this is a perfect month for Tauruses to get married.
2: It is, huh?
5: Oh, yeah, the sun is on the ascendancy. The moon is in the sky, the stars is out, and the Milky Way is homogenized. It's a...
2: Yeah, well, that sounds good, all right, but how can you pick a gal for me by using my horse's go?
5: Horoscope, man. We just find the gal whose sign is in harmony with yours, you see. Now, according to your horoscope, the perfect mate for you would be a gal that comes under Capricorn the Goat.
2: Capricorn the Goat?
5: Yeah. Yeah, wait a minute. I got a picture right here on my desk drawer. Here you are.
2: Yeah. Yeah, well, that's a nice picture of the goat, all right. Where's the picture of the gal?
5: No, Andy. This is the gal, and her name is Opalescent Parker. So, like I say, Andy, the moon and the stars is out, the Milky Way is out.
2: And from the looks of her, everything is out.
5: You can't argue with the stars and the planets, Andy. This gal is the perfect mate for you.
2: Well, stars or no stars, I ain't getting hitched up with no hippopotamus. And you can tell that to the fellow that invented all this stuff, that John Hodiak.
5: Zodiac. No, look, Andy. Don't make no snap judgment here on account of her shape. You know, she got the hefty type figure that men used to worship in the good old days.
2: Yeah, but this gal must weigh 250 pounds. You mean to say that a figure like that used to be popular?
5: Oh, certainly, Andy. Don't you remember them old love songs the fellas used to sing to the gals? Pig of my heart, let me call you fatso and all them songs.
2: Yeah, I remember them all right. But look, Kingfish, I just ain't interested in no fat gal.
5: Yeah, but Andy, there's more to marrying this gal than the human eye can see, you see?
2: Well, what you mean?
5: Well, Andy, has you ever known the warmth and companionship of $10,000?
2: Oh, she got $10,000, huh? Let me see that picture again. That's funny.
5: What's the matter?
2: Since I last looked at her, she done lost a lot of weight, you know?
5: And I tell you, if you are still worried about that excess weight you got, that ain't real fat, you know.
2: Neither.
5: No, you can send a walrus like that to a place called Elizabeth Arden, and they can de-blubber her in no time.
2: Okay, Kingfish, okay. How much has I got to pay you to introduce her to me?
5: Yeah, well, you being my friend, and I won't ask you nothing right off the bat, but after the marriage, you can give me the customary stipend of half the $10,000.
2: Yeah. Okay. See if you can arrange a date for me tonight.
5: Okay, Andy, that's a good idea. We'll get right to work. I'll call up, and you can take her out for supper.
2: Yeah, I just wish she wasn't so fat, though.
5: Oh, and I tell you, don't worry about that. Remember the old saying, son, $10,000 can cover a multitude of skin.

0: engine hum.
1: Well, you better get ready,
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2: Well, I hear the car a-coming, I hear it near at hand, I hear the wheels a-rumbling and rolling.

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1: There's room for many more.
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3: Well, good morning, Ender.
4: Hi, Kingfish, old pal.
3: Hey, tell me, lover boy, how's things going with the widow? After all, now you've been taken out for 8 days, you know.
4: Oh, Kingfish, everything's in the bag. Last night I pre-posed Opalescent, and she done promised to waddle down the aisle with me.
3: Oh, that is great news, Ender.
4: Oh, yeah. You know, Kingfish, when I first seen Opalescent, I couldn't believe my eyes. It took me a little while to get used to her, but now everything is lovey-dovey.
3: Yeah, well, sometimes that's the way with gals like that, Ender. Before you know it, you find that disgust has blossomed into love. Yeah.
4: Well, we done set the wedding for 3 days from now.
3: Oh, I tell you, Andy, that $10,000 is practically in the palm of our hands.
4: Hiya, Shorty. What is you looking so upset about?
5: Oh, sir, something terrible just happened. That the worst possible thing about... That the most awful catastrophe... That the most horrible thing a man could... you, when I don't just stand there. Do something.
3: Now, look here. Calm down, Shorty. Now, see if you can't talk a little more legible, will you?
4: Yeah. What goes on, Shorty?
5: Well, Andy, tell me this. That wealthy widow that you're going to marry, ain't her name Opalescent Parker?
4: Yeah, that's the gal. What about her?
5: Well, 10 minutes ago in my barber shop, I shaved a fellow who just got into town. His name is Joe Parker, and he said he was her husband.
4: Oh, what is you talking about? Joe Parker is dead.
5: Yeah, dead?
4: Yeah.
5: I know that, I never would have shaved him.
3: Now, wait a minute. Never mind that, Shorty. If Opalescent's husband is alive, this is terrible. Now, what did he have to say?
5: Well, he got talking, and he told me he ran out on Opalescent 15 years ago. And after 7 years, she had him declared legally dead.
4: Yeah, well, if he's legal dead, why, that ain't going to affect the wedding.
5: Well, I wouldn't be too sure about that, Andy. He said he just heard about her inheriting $10,000, and he might even remarry her to get his hands on it. He said she was always crazy about him.
3: Oh, me, this is awful. We got to figure some way to get that Joe Parker out of the picture quick.
5: Yeah, well, he's staying at the Lenox Plaza Hotel.
3: Well, thanks a lot, Shorty, for running over here with the news. You really thought fast.
5: Oh, I always think fast, fellas. That's why I used to be such a great lifeguard.
4: Shorty, you was a lifeguard?
5: Oh, yeah. I'll never forget the experience I had on my first day on duty. All of a sudden, I saw a man way out in the ocean calling for help. I ran down to the water's edge, and the breakers were 20 feet high. And then between me and the man, I saw a shark fin cutting through the water.
3: A shark fin?
5: Mm-hmm, yeah, that's what it was. Yeah. So right away, as a lifeguard, I knew just what to do.
3: Well, what did you do, Shorty?
5: Oh, I put a knife in my teeth, and I got a running start, and I dove into the... I swam like a fish way out to that... I got a hold of that... I quit my job. So...
3: Now, look here, Anna. I just thought of something. If we could convince Parker that you and her is already married up and has a bunch of children, it might appeal to his better nature, and he wouldn't have the heart to break up the happy home.
4: Yeah, and besides that, we can tell him that all the kids is the image of their mother. That ought to scare him off.
3: Yeah, tell you what, I'll call up this fella Parker right away and get him over here. Well, sit down, Miss Parker.
6: Now, look here, Stevens, or whatever your name is. I still don't know why you phoned me to come over here and see you.
3: Yeah, well, like I was explaining to you on the phone, Miss Parker, I hear you was in town, and I got some reporting news about your former wife, Opalescent Parker.
6: Yeah? What about her?
3: Well, the truth of the matter is that Opalescent done remarried 7 years ago now, and right now she done, she got a devoted husband and 5 lovely children. The happiest little family you ever saw.
6: Opalescent remarried?
3: Yeah.
6: I can't believe that. She always told me that I was the only man for her.
3: Yeah, well, that's the way with women, mister. There's more than one fish in the sea, you know. Opalescent ain't the first whale that got herself another flounder.
6: Well, it's still hard to believe.
3: Well, I guess it's quite a shock to you, Miss Borger, but I can tell from your gray derby and the cut of that yellow checkered coat you got on that you got a heart of gold. I knew you'd never do nothing to break up Overlesson's happy home.
6: Well, look here, Stevens. There's $10,000 involved here. And the way I feel about
3: Wait a minute. Look out the window there. Look who's coming across the street. It's Opalescent's dear, devoted second husband. Sir, I leave it to your honor as a legally dead gentleman not to let him know who you is.
4: Hi, Kingfish. Excuse my bedroom slippers and smoking jacket. I just come from my happy home.
3: Yeah. Oh, glad to see you, devoted family man Brown. I bet you had a tough time tearing yourself away from the arms of your loved ones, ain't you?
4: Oh, yeah. They really loves me, all right. Every time I tries to leave the house, they throws themselves in front of the door, you know?
3: Yeah. Oh, you were sure a sweet papa already.
4: Oh, yeah. Say, who is this fellow?
3: Oh, he is just a gentleman that prefers to be nameless. Mr. Brown, may I present a man who has just come back from the dead?
4: Likewise.
6: Mr. Brown, you certainly seem very devoted to your family, all right?
4: Oh, sure. There ain't nothing I wouldn't do for my sweet wife and my 3 little ones.
6: 3?
4: Yeah.
6: Now, wait a minute, Chester Stevens. Moment ago, you told me I had 5 children. Now, what is this?
3: Miss Brown, ain't you done made a little mistake in your addition there? The last time I went to your house, your wife told me you had 5 kids.
4: Yeah, well, I ain't never seen but 3. But that's Opalescent all over. I bet she's saving the other 2 to surprise me with on my birthday.
3: Papa Brown, ain't you anxious to get home to your dear, darling loved one?
4: Yeah, I is. You know, my 6-year-old son was naughty this morning, and I got to punish him.
3: Yeah, well, what is he going to do to him, kind-hearted parent?
4: I don't know. I got a good mind to take away his pass to the burlesque show. So long.
6: Look here, Stevens. This thing don't sound right to me, but with me being legally dead and everything, I ain't too sure how I stand on the money myself.
3: Mm-hmm.
6: But I know this much.
3: Yeah.
6: I is got a nuisance value around you.
3: Oh, yeah, sir. You is a nuisance already. Ain't no 2 ways about that, yeah.
6: I tell you what I do. If I can get $500 out of this deal, I'll blow town and forget the whole thing.
3: Yeah, well, I tell you, mister, $500... Well, we ain't got the money right now, but I sure that we can raise it some way. I'll meet you here at the Lodge Hall tomorrow morning.
6: Okay, and you better have the money, or I is going to Opalescent.
3: How you like that low-down, conniving crook? Shaking us down for $500. Just when we was all set to jip the widow out of $10,000.
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0: Yes, hello there, Stonewall.
1: Oh, hi, Kingfish. Come in, man.
0: Say, Stonewall, like I told you on the phone, I got to see you about something connected with Andy's marriage.
1: Yeah, well, I hope he got better luck with his marriage than a friend of mine had.
0: What was that?
1: Well, his friend married a woman that turned out to be the naggingest woman you ever saw.
0: Mm.
1: She nagged him day and night. So this man started avoiding his wife.
0: Oh, he did, huh?
1: Yeah, he dodged at his office. He avoided at home and gave her the slip every chance he could.
0: Mm-hmm.
1: You know something? They finally arrested him for ducking his wife.
0: Yeah, well, how could the police arrest him for that?
1: He was ducking her in 6 feet of water.
0: Oh! now, look at Stonewall. Me and Andy has got to get $500 to pay off Opalescence Parker's ex-husband and get him out of town so he won't mess up the wedding. Now, I don't know where I'm going to get hold of that kind of money.
1: Well, who you know that's got $500?
0: Well, the only one I know that's got that kind of money is that fat widow that Andy's married. The only thing is, we done already told her that Andy's well fixed, you see.
1: You did, huh? Well, look, Kingfish, why don't you tell her, see, that even though Andy got plenty of money, right now, he's tied up and he needs $500 for emergency.
0: Emergency, yeah. Yeah, I'll tell her that Andy needs an emergency operation or something. Yeah, I'll take Andy over there right to her house now. Oh, that's it. Stonewall, that's great. You know you is a genius.
1: Oh, man, yeah. You know, Kingfish, speaking of rich women, you know what? I had an uncle that was in love with a widow that had $10,000, but he wouldn't marry her. He had principles about them things.
0: He did, huh?
1: Oh, yeah. You know what? He told her it wouldn't be honorable to marry her until he had at least as much money as she had. And you know, took him 6 months to get $10,000.
0: 6 months, huh? How did he manage to get it?
1: He borrowed it from the widow.
0: Well, then they was married, huh?
1: Don't be silly. You think my uncle would marry a woman that was broke?

0: Andy, I done already rung the front doorbell. I hear Opaleson coming to the door now. The house is shaking.
1: Well, hello. What a pleasant surprise.
2: Yeah, glad we found you home, Opaleson.
0: Yeah, nice to see you, Miss Parker.
1: Come on in the living room.
0: Yeah, you see, Miss Parker, we was just passing by, and Miss Brown just thought he'd drop in for a little prenuptial love talk. After all, tomorrow is the day that your troth is going to be blighted, you know.
1: Well, I'm certainly glad you come up, Andy Pye. But don't you know the old superstition? You shouldn't look at the bride so soon before the wedding.
2: No, that's all right, honey. Nothing's going to stop me from this wedding.
0: Andy Pye, why don't you sit on the sofa with Miss Parker?
2: Yeah, I'll squeeze in there.
0: Yeah. Andy Pye. Tell you what, let's get on to business here.
1: Business?
2: Opaleson, darling, I need $500.
1: $500?
2: Yeah.
1: You mean you want to buy from me? Andy, you told me you had a wonderful income.
2: Well, I does, honey, but this happens to be an emergency, and my capital happens to be tied up right now.
0: Oh, yeah, you see, that's right, Miss Parker. Miss Brown here went over to Europe last year to expand his investments. He made a profit of full $500,000, but under the European Reciprocal Fleecing Act, he can only take... they won't let him take but $40 off the continent.
2: Yeah, that's right. I had to leave 5 truckloads of money standing on the dock.
1: Oh, my. You say that you need this money for emergency, Andy?
0: Miss Parker, Andy didn't want to mention it, but the boy is suffering from a bad case of acute appendicitis.
2: Yeah, that's right. You see, I've been expecting my money to come through from Europe, so I've been putting off the operation for the past 6 months.
1: You were putting off appendix operation?
0: Yeah, well, I don't guess it's very serious. Peritonitis didn't set in until 2 weeks ago.
1: Oh!
0: Of course, you never know about them things, though. His appendix is ready to pop any minute, you know.
1: You don't mean to say.
0: Oh, yeah. The doctor listened to it with a stethoscope this morning. The thing was whistling like a pressure cooker.
1: Oh, me, is it really that serious?
0: Well, I tell you, Mr. Brown ain't worried about it himself. He doesn't want nothing to happen tomorrow that would ruin the ceremony. His appendix might cut loose, you know, in the middle of the festivities.
2: Yeah, be a little embarrassing, too. Me marching down the aisle, double up in a knot, screaming and yelling and...
1: Well, Andy, if you really need $500 for operation, I guess the only thing for me to do is lend it to you.
0: Oh, that's the stuff.
1: Now, if you just meet me at my lawyer's office tomorrow morning, I'll have him arrange the whole thing.
0: Well, now, wait a minute. A lawyer. Now, on second thought, it ain't no use dragging no Snoopy third party into this mess here now.
2: No, let's forget the whole thing.
0: Yeah.
1: Forget it? Well, what about Andy's appendix operation?
0: Well, I think if he takes a couple of slugs of penicillin, that'll clear up the whole thing.
2: Yeah,
0: and we'll rub some liniment on his peritonitis, too. We'll do
2: that.
0: Well, Miss Parker, we got a lot of things to be getting ready for the wedding and everything. We'll see you in church tomorrow.
2: Yeah. Goodbye, my love.
0: Goodbye.
1: Goodbye, honey.
2: Say, Kingfish, we sure was on thin ice there when she brung up that lawyer business. But how is we going to get that $500?
0: Well, I tell you, Anna, there's only one way that we can get it. You cash in them insurance policies of yours, and I'll raise the rest by putting my furniture in hock. Then we'll pay off her ex-husband, Joe Parker, and everything will be clear sailing.
2: Yeah, well, let's do that this afternoon, so we'll be all ready for the wedding tomorrow.

0: Well, then, old boy, don't be nervous. There's only a few more minutes now. Ain't that right, Emma?
1: Yeah, he sure is, Kingfish.
0: Listen to that church organ playing the preliminary music out there in the church now, ain't it?
2: Yeah, Kingfish, I can hear it, too. Say, Amos, how I look in my striped trousers?
1: Oh, you look fine, Andy. The only thing is, it would have been kind of nice if your vest and pants would have come together there.
2: Yeah, I hope this shirt stays in place, too.
1: Yeah, well, I hope so, too, Andy, because I ain't never seen a groom with a bare midriff.
2: So, tell me, fellas, what happens next?
1: Well, Andy, when the organ music plays the wedding march, me and you goes out there in the church, and we walk right up to the altar, and then Opal Lesson, she'll come down the aisle and join us there, you see.
2: Yeah, well, you know, I was nervous, all right.
1: I say, by the way, Andy, Ruby told me to tell you that she was sorry that she couldn't come, but you know we was expecting a little baby in the next day or two.
2: Oh, yeah, that's wonderful, Amos.
1: And we was talking last night, if it's a boy, we was going to name it after you, Andy.
2: Oh, really, Amos? That's great.
1: Yeah, that's what we're going to do.
2: Oh, that's great. But you know, Kingfish, this wedding has really got me nervous.
0: Well, now, don't worry, Andy, in a few minutes... You was going to walk through that door there and promise to love, honor, and obey $10,000.
2: Well, boys, I'm giving up my bachelor days.
1: Yeah, you certainly have had a lot of congratulation telegrams from your friends around the country, Andy.
2: Yeah, I'm going to keep all these, too, and frame them.
1: I'll get it, Andy. It must be another telegram congratulating you.
2: Yeah, go ahead. You know, Kingfish, I sure was glad we was able to raise that $500 that pay off Joe Parker.
0: Yeah, and listen, Andy, Opal Lesson must never know that he was ever around here and got that money from us, you know.
2: No, Oh, another telegram, Amos?
1: Yeah, here you is, Andy. Boy, you getting a mess of telegrams. People are really sending you best wishes, ain't they?
0: Yeah, they all know you're marrying a rich gal, too, Andy.
2: Oh, yeah, I was on Easy Street.
1: Yeah,
2: right.
1: Who's the telegram from, Andy?
0: Yeah, read it out loud.
2: Let me see here. Mr. Andrew H. Brown. Thanks for the $500. You fell for that missing husband gag like a ton of bricks.

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1: Good night, folks.
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0: am the Whistler, and I know many things, for I walk by night. I know many strange tales hidden in the hearts of men and women who have stepped into the shadows. Yes, I know the nameless terrors of which they dare not speak. Most people are blind. Yes, they're blind to the shortcomings of someone close to them, someone sometimes to their own. That was the way with the three women who lived in the old Hopkins house on the hill. Three very different women, but all of them blind to the characters of the others. There was Lorna Hopkins, mistress of the house, warm, sincere Lorna, happy in her coming marriage to Gregory. There was Patsy Hopkins, Lorna's cousin, whose only happiness is in herself, her youth, her loveliness. And old Fräulein, the old German housekeeper who has been Patsy's governess, and who had found happiness in serving her with years of devotion. None of them really knew the others. All of them were a little blind. That is, until it happened. It started the night Patsy was helping Lorna with her hair.
1: There. That's finished.

0: can help you with the rest. Now what?
1: Gregory, he's waiting in the living room. Do keep him company like a good girl, Patsy. Oh,
2: really, Lorna, it's a bit tiresome playing substitute. Besides, he doesn't want to see me.
1: Of course he does. Be an angel and try to keep him consoled till I get dressed.
0: Listen. Greg playing the phonograph?
1: Pacelli's Serenade. Lovely, isn't it?
0: Is it? Greg once said it was a musical description of me. Can you imagine?
1: He can say such nice things. Oh, look, Patsy, I'm not nearly ready. Do run down and pay the poor man a little attention like a good girl.
0: You're pretty sure of yourself.
1: Sure about what, Pat?
0: Nothing. I'll go.

0: Hello, Patsy.
1: Oh, don't get up, Greg. Lorna's still dressing. In the meantime, I'm supposed to entertain her.
0: You always have.
1: Thanks. You're leaving for New York soon, aren't you?
0: Yeah, in a few days. Mother wants me to handle some of her affairs. I'll be back after a while.
1: For Lorna?
0: Of course. We expect to be married in Mother's home, you know. After that, the honeymoon. Someplace in the North Woods. Someplace where we can be together, far away from everybody.
1: What a picture. How beautifully sentimental. Do you know, my dear, you're beginning to tire me dreadfully.
0: I've suspected that before. What's the matter with us, Patsy?
1: Is there something the matter?
0: We used to get along together so well. Lately, we don't seem to understand each other at all.
1: Shall we talk about something else?
0: No. Something's come between us. Ever since I became engaged to Lorna.
1: That has nothing to do with it.
0: Well, of course not, but what is it, Pats? What's going on, anyway?
1: Nothing, I tell you. Oh, for heaven's sake, stop that thing. Take that sickening record off.
0: Oh, sure, Pats. I always thought you liked it.
1: Turn it off! Greg.
0: Yes?
1: I want you to do something for me.
0: Sure. Anything.
1: I want you to go back to New York.
0: Well, but I am, Pats. I'm leaving toward the end of the month.
1: I mean now. Today.
0: Today?
1: Yes.
0: Well, what's the matter, Patsy? Don't you even like me anymore?
1: Like you? Oh, why, you fool, I love you.
0: What?
1: The first day we met. Haven't you seen it?
0: This is incredible. You can't mean this.
1: I never meant anything more in my life. I know I'm shameless, Greg, but I can't help it. Greg.
0: What about Lorna?
1: Oh, Lorna will never make you happy, never. She's good and sweet and kind, but goodness and sweetness can be tiresome. Yes, and kindness, too. I know Lorna, Greg, and I know you. In a year, you'd grow to hate her.
0: Please, Pats, please, you mustn't say these things.
1: But it's true. I've got to say these things. Don't you see, my darling, I'm thinking of your happiness. Yes, and Lorna's, too.
0: And you?
1: And of mine. I have the right to think of mine, haven't I, Greg? We needn't hurt Lorna too much. You'd go away, go back to New York, and after a while, 6 months, I'd come to you.
0: And, Lorna, she would have forgiven me?
1: When she saw we were happy, what else could she do?
0: Oh, Patsy, I'm trying hard to believe that you can't mean all this.
1: Oh, but I do, I do. I love you, Greg. I love you so much that you must know it. Feel it.
0: Then I'm sorry for you. I can't tell you how sorry. It's Lorna. There can't be anyone else. There never will be.
1: Oh, but you don't love her. You can't love her. You love me. You do. I know you do. Oh, Greg, my
0: Stop
1: darling.
0: It. Do you think for a minute I'd give up Lorna for you?
1: Oh, Greg.
0: She doesn't deserve this kind of deal from you, Patsy. She's taken you into our home. For years, she's cared for you like a sister. Why? Oh, it's cheap.
1: Don't, please. Put your arms around me. Greg, I'm right. I know I'm right. You slapped me.
0: Yes.
1: So?
0: Now listen, Patsy.
1: You listen to me.
0: Yes.
1: This is important. Remember it.
0: Yes?
1: You'll never marry Lorna. Do you understand?
0: No.
1: If I can't have you, she'll not have you.
0: Will you please tell your cousin I'm waiting for her?
1: Remember that, Gregory.
2: Conundrums. We've all played the old game in which someone describes a thing and you guess what it is. For example, someone says, it's round, it's black, and it has big yellow letters on it, spelling something that helps your car go farther. Well, of course, you Whistler fans know that signal's yellow and black circle sign, which identifies the friendly Signal gasoline dealers who bring you this program. And friends, in today's game of trying to make ration gasoline go farther, remembering that Signal sign is your surest way to win most miles per gas stamp. You see, in keeping with its 14-year tradition of quality, Signal Oil Company is still bringing you the very finest gasoline that can be marketed under wartime conditions. And the famous Signal formula still places the emphasis on mileage. So to stretch those gas stamps, try Signal in your car. Prove for yourself that it's not just a slogan, it's a fact. You do go farther with Signal gasoline. And now, back to the Whistler.

0: Patsy, you never dreamed that Gregory would be difficult, that he would reject your love, did you? You were sure that he would fall just as all the other men in your life had fallen. But that's the way things go, Patsy. The one you really want is always the one who doesn't respond. And now as you lie in your lonely room, your thoughts aren't very pleasant, are they?
1: You are sleeping, Miss Patricia?
2: No, Fräulein. Come in if you wish.
1: I've come to see what it is that's making my little girl unhappy. There is something, isn't there, yes?
2: Unhappy? Why do you think that, Fräulein?
1: Fräulein can always tell. What is it, my baby?
2: Nothing. You're imagining things.
1: So? You are so much like your mother. One minute laughing and gay, her eyes shining, and the next, poof, when she becomes sad.
2: Was she really very pretty?
1: Pretty and clever. And sometimes unhappy like you. Often she thought your papa didn't love her. She only knew, really knew, when it was almost too late.
2: When she was dying?
1: Yes. Then your papa almost went crazy. He hadn't paid attention to her headaches. He thought she was pretending them to get sympathy. But later on, when she became blind...
2: Poor mother. Brain tumor must be a horrible thing.
1: She didn't suffer too greatly. Headaches, yes. And her eyes became so big, so staring. The pupils so dilated.
2: And father?
1: He went all to pieces. Cried just like a little boy. Your mama died happy. For toward the end, she knew how much he really loved her.
2: He really did love her.
1: Till the day he died. Oh, I've upset you talking about your mama.
2: No, Fräulein, I'm glad. I'm glad you told me.
0: What's in your mind now, Patsy? Why do you leave your bed, go to the dressing table, and stare deeply, searchingly into its mirror? Your eyes slowly widen, and you shudder a little bit. After a while, you return to your bed, and your eyes hold a curious, furtive expression, as though, Patsy, you were hiding a guilty secret. And in the days that follow...
3: I've kept you waiting, haven't I, Greg? I'm sorry, really.
4: Oh, forget it. Anything the matter?
3: Nothing serious. I've been upstairs comforting Patsy.
4: Patsy?
3: Poor girl, she's having such a headache. I know, Greg. That's why I called you. I'd counted on seeing you, too. But Patsy has a splitting headache. We'll make it tomorrow, shall we? It's Patsy again, Greg. I'm sorry. I'll call you later. Something the matter with Patsy, Greg. I'm sure of it. These pains, these spells of dizziness, they worry me.
4: Ah, I can see that. But don't you think you're inclined to exaggerate her condition? After all, everybody has headaches, you know?
3: Yes, I know, but not like Patsy's. They're doing something terrible to her. She looks badly, Greg. Her eyes seem so strange. I don't like it.
4: This is something new, then?
3: Her eyes, yes. But her headaches, well... She told me she's been having them for weeks. She said nothing because she didn't want to worry me.
4: I see.
3: These attacks, when she has one, she's practically helpless. Oh, she's so dependent on me, Greg.
4: Yes, and always at a time when I want to take you to dinner or to the theater.
3: That's not fair, Greg.
4: Perhaps not, but are you being fair with me?
3: I don't understand.
4: I'm leaving for New York in a day or two, but that seems to make very little difference to you.
3: Oh, that's not true. Let's not quarrel, Gregory.
4: I'm not quarreling. All this nonsense is getting too much for me. If anything was seriously wrong with a girl...
3: You don't think there is?
4: Not as bad as she pretends. Frankly, I think she's putting on an act of some kind. What's that?
3: Patsy!
1: Good Lord, in a hurry, come quickly.
3: What is it, Fräulein?
1: It's Miss Patsy. She can't see. Oh, Miss Lord, no, she's blind.

0: And now, Gregory, you're ashamed and remorseful, aren't you? You'd give anything to recall yesterday's words spoken so bitterly to Lorna. Those scornful phrases doubting the sincerity of Patsy's illness. You thought Patsy's headaches were a game, the sort a willful woman might play for sympathy or attention. Didn't you, Gregory? Now, as you look down at her white face and into her tragic, unseeing eyes, a deep wave of sympathy comes over you. You feel helpless in the shocking tragedy before you, don't you, Gregory?
1: There's no fever, Greg. At least that's one thing to be thankful for. She slept a little last night. Didn't you, dear?
2: Toward morning, I did. Pain seemed to go away then. Do I look terrible, Greg?
3: Terrible?
4: Oh, no, you could never look that, Pat. A little pale, perhaps. Your eyes.
2: Yes?
4: Do they pain you? They seem so big, the pupils so dilated. Tell me, what did the doctor say?
1: She won't have a doctor. Fräulein and I are almost crazy.
2: I won't have one, I won't. He'll operate, I know he will. Please, Lorna, I...
1: But we must find out what this condition is. Do be reasonable, dear.
4: Is there anyone in town, a good eye doctor, who would know about this kind of thing?
1: No, there isn't. There's no one. Now, Patsy, there is one, and you know it. He's considered very fine.
2: I won't have him. He's old and... Do you want me to die just like my mother? Don't you care what happens to me?
1: You see, Greg...
4: What do you want us to do, Pastor?
2: I don't know.
4: We must do something.
2: I thought that...
4: Yes?
2: The best eye doctors. The specialists. Aren't they in the big cities? I thought I could go to one of them.
1: Where, Patsy?
2: Isn't New York a kind of medical center?
1: New York?
2: Oh, no, that's impossible. You couldn't leave your job here in town, and I couldn't go alone.
1: What do you think, Greg?
4: Is that what you want, Patsy?
2: Oh, but Lorna's job, she'd lose
1: oh,
2: it.
1: Oh, as if that mattered. There are other jobs, plenty of them. Even if there were...
4: There's no necessity for your taking her, Lorna. I'm leaving for New York anyway. Patsy can come right along with me.
2: With you, Greg? Can I?
4: Of course. I'll put you up at Mother's place. Then we'll have the best man in the city come to look at you.
1: I'd feel better if I went with her. I don't know.
2: There's nothing you could do, Lorna. Don't you see?
1: I suppose so. You could keep me in touch, couldn't you, Greg? Let me know everything.
4: By long distance every day. You just sit tight and let me handle this. Can you get Patsy ready?
1: Of course. Fräulein will help.
4: It'll take 2 or 3 days to make the necessary arrangements.
2: Haven't you both forgotten something?
4: Have I?
2: You and Lorna. Your marriage.
4: Our marriage?
1: Well, you mustn't worry about that, Patsy. That'll keep till you're well again. We can wait, can't we, Greg?
4: Naturally.
2: Oh, I am a nuisance, aren't I? Oh, my eyes. They're starting to hurt again. Oh, do get me some ice, dear.
1: I'm sure there's some downstairs. I shan't be long.
2: Greg?
4: Yes?
2: You did forget, didn't you?
4: Forget?
2: About you and Lorna getting married.
4: Did I?
2: You did. You know you did. Suppose I get well, Greg.
4: Well, of course you're going to get well. After we arrive in New York, everything's going to be all right.
2: Do you know? I think so, too.
0: Well, Greg, perhaps you're being a little blind, too. You've forgotten Patsy's warning, haven't you? And her helplessness is a rebuke to your conscience, isn't it, Gregory? For you remember, in spite of Lorna's warnings, your indifference to Patsy's repeated headaches. And you know that if this girl dies, nothing can ever be quite the same for you and Lorna. It's imperative that Patsy regain her health not only for her own sake, but for the sake of your marriage as well. And now, after a day spent in making traveling arrangements, you return to the house with Lorna.
4: We're home early, Lorna.
1: Yes, I know. It's nearly 7. Patsy doesn't expect us back for a couple of hours yet. It must be very quiet.
4: Think she's sleeping?
1: I hope so. She promised me she'd try. After a while, I'll go up and peek in at her. Oh, dear, I would forget. I meant to bring Fräulein something from the corner drugstore.
4: Oh, want me to go for you?
1: No, I'll go. I know what she wants. You stay here. I'll only be a few minutes.
4: Mind turning out the lights? Just leave that small one on over by the phonograph. That'll be enough. I'm going to sit over here in the dark and relax.
1: All right.
4: Fine. Hurry back.
5: Oh.

0: It is lovely, isn't it, Patsy? Play it through. It's a bit late to stop now.
1: Greg.
0: Yes, gullible Greg. Simple, trusting Gregory.
1: I didn't expect
0: you to see me. Of course you didn't, my dear. That's all very obvious. Shall I leave you with your serenade?
1: Well, this record, I knew where it was. I know where everything is. I've lived here so long.
0: Of course.
1: Oh, it's not what you think, Greg. I don't have to see to find my way around.
0: Stop it, Patsy.
1: Oh, listen to me, Greg.
0: You're not blind. You never were. Well?
2: What are you going to do?
0: That's better. Now, will you be good enough to tell me what it was all about?
2: You.
0: Flattering.
2: I made up my mind to have you, Greg. And it didn't make the slightest difference to me how I did it.
0: Not even if it smashed things up for Lorna?
2: That didn't matter. Nothing mattered but you.
0: And what was I to get out of all this?
2: Happiness. I could have made you happy, Greg. I can still make you happy.
0: You?
2: Try me. Give me a chance.
0: Let's go back a bit, shall we? Tell me, how did you expect to fool a clever eye specialist? You must have known he'd find you out.
2: I didn't expect to.
0: No?
2: You see, I had no intention of coming under his care. The important thing was to get you away from Lorna, to have you by myself for a while. After that...
0: Anything could happen?
2: Anything.
0: And now?
2: I've lost. We've all lost. You, Lorna, and I.
0: Oh, you're wrong, Patsy. Lorna and I haven't lost. You see, tomorrow, we'll be married.
2: Tomorrow?
0: If she'll have me, then.
2: No. No, you can't.
0: It's beyond your control now, Patsy. It's beyond anything your selfish mind can trick up.
2: Is it beyond death? Perhaps my love for you was a selfish thing. But to me, it was everything. Don't you understand, Greg?
0: Nothing will be gained by shooting me, Patsy.
2: If I can't have you, nobody else shall. Remember when I told you that?
0: Don't, for all our sakes.
2: Patsy, what are you doing? Patsy! Greg! Greg! Ah!
3: Yes, Patsy, you did it. You've killed Greg, the only man you ever really loved. You watch, fascinated and horrified, as Lorna drops to the floor beside him, weeping. And you want to tell her it's no use, that now she'll never have him. You're glad, glad. You hate Lorna, Patsy. You turn all your suppressed grief for yourself into hate for her.
2: Get up. You can't bring him back.
4: What did you do with that?
2: It doesn't matter now.
4: Greg, darling.
2: Don't be an hysterical fool. You've got to help me. Here, take the gun. Take it and hide it, you hear?
4: Forgotten.
2: You want me to go to jail? Don't stop to think. There. Now you must hide it. It must never be found, do you understand?
4: Hide it? But what are you going to do?
5: I heard a noise. It's Mr. Gregory. He's hurt. Oh, what is it, Lorna? What happened?
4: Tell us, Patsy. You can tell Fraulein.
2: I tell Fraulein?
5: What is it, Patsy?
2: But I don't know.
5: You don't know?
2: How could I? I was in my room. I heard Lorna and Greg downstairs, and their voices sounded strange. Sharp, as though they were quarreling.
4: What are you saying, Patsy?
2: It frightened me. I'd never heard them quarrel before. After a while, I got up and felt my way out of the room down the stairs. I could hear Lorna more plainly now. She was angry. She sounded as though she hated him.
4: But that's not true, Patsy. You're not telling the truth.
2: The tone of her voice was unbearable. I couldn't stand it. I opened the door, and there was this horrible noise, like an explosion. Oh, I'm frightened, Fraulein.
6: Yeah,
2: oh, please take care of me.
4: I didn't kill him. It was Patsy.
2: Greg killed? Greg dead?
4: Don't listen to her, Fraulein. I tell you, Patsy did it. She did it.
5: Oh, this is terrible.
4: You believe me, don't you, Fräulein?
5: But why should Patsy do this horrible thing? What reason could she have?
4: I don't know.
5: She's blind, Lorna. We both know that. She couldn't have seen to do this.
4: I didn't know it.
5: Then why have you a gun in your hand?
6: Shouldn't we call the police, Fräulein?
7: Whistler will return in just a moment with the strange ending of tonight's story. Meantime, with reconversion beginning, the time is drawing closer when you'll be able to buy those new things you've been wanting. 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And there's no better way to save today than in war bonds. In war bonds, your money is not only drawing good interest, but it's telling those brave guys who are fighting and dying out in the Pacific that you're still back of them. So stay in the fight, stay on the job, keep supporting all the home front activities. Save waste fat, save paper, take care of your tires. And right now, let's help put over the seventh war loan drive by getting another bond. Remember, you don't buy bonds, you invest in them. You get every penny back with interest. And each bond that does its bit to get the war over is also helping you to better enjoy the day we're all fighting and praying for. The day of final peace. And now, back to the Whistler.

0: Well, Patsy, you've won, haven't you? Not only have you killed Greg, but you're having your revenge on Lorna for taking him away from you. She's going to jail for murder, isn't she, Patsy? The police are here now. The detective is questioning Lorna, looking at the body. But there's something you didn't count on, Patsy. You were blind to someone else's character. Fräulein. She stood by you all these years. But murder is something else. And suddenly you see her come back into the room and walk over to the detective. And she's holding something in her hand that freezes you with horror.
1: Fräulein!
2: Yes, Miss Patsy, I found it. I saw it hidden in your dresser a few days ago. I thought it was strange then, but now I know.
1: What? What is it, Fräulein?
3: Yeah, what is it you're talking about, miss?
2: This.
1: No, Fräulein, no!
3: Wait a minute. I thought you couldn't see.
2: So did we all. But this little bottle proves how she fooled us. It's belladonna to make her pupils dilate, to make her look blind.
3: Hey, oh, hey, stop! Come back here!
1: Fräulein, stop!
4: Patsy, stop! Stop!
1: Fräulein, what's she doing?
2: She's running out there. Wait, Miss Lorna, the detective is after her.
1: But she's running right out of the street.
2: Oh, my...
1: Look, Fräulein, that car! Patsy, look out, Patsy!
2: Oh, Fräulein. You know, she didn't even see it. The belladonna in her eyes. She didn't even see the car.

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4: J-E-L-L. 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
3: Yum, yum, yum.
4: Jell-O puddings.
3: Yum, yum, yum.
4: Jell-O tapioca puddings. Yes, sirree.
2: And now Lucille Ball with Richard Denning as Liz and George Cooper, two people who live together and like it. As we look in on lazy little Sheridan Falls, the hometown of the Coopers, we find many signs that summer is over. The leaves are turning red, the Coopers are turning their faces toward home after their summer vacation. And Liz is hoping that all her friends will turn green when they see how she's turned brown. Well, let's pick them up as they drive into town.
3: Gee, I hope we see someone on the way home. I can't wait for everybody to see my gorgeous suntan. Oh, there's Harriet. Yoo-hoo, Harriet! Slow down, George. I want her to see my tan.
5: Liz, for heaven's sake, stop waving your leg out the window.
3: Well, how else am I going to show off my tan? I worked hard for it, and I want to be sure that people... Oh, there's the Atterbury. Stop the car.
5: Can't we talk to them later?
3: No.
5: Well, let's go home and get cleaned up.
3: Oh, no. I want her to see me before I take a bath. I might fade.
5: Oh, Liz.
3: Iris! Iris!
5: Mr. Atterbury, hey, we're back.
3: Oh, wait till Iris sees my beautiful bronze skin.
6: George, boy. Hello, Liz, girl.
7: Hello. Liz, girl. Hello, George, boy.
3: Gee, it's good to see you, Iris.
5: How are you?
6: Fine, fine.
7: Oh, we just got back from our vacation yesterday. But tell us about your trip. I'm dying to hear.
3: Well, as you can probably see by looking at me, we went to sunny Lake
7: Devon. We went to Moosehead Lodge.
3: Yes, You know, it takes that mountain sun to really...
7: Oh, it's a wonderful place to stay. It made quite an impression on us, didn't it, Rudolph?
6: Yes, yes, especially around the pocketbook. $45 a day with meals.
3: Speaking of the sun...
6: That was one time I was thankful for Iris's appetite. They lost money on that deal.
3: Well, we spent a simple vacation out in the healthful sunshine.
7: What's the matter, Liz? Why do you keep pulling your blouse off your shoulder?
3: Because you're so blind. There, look at that shoulder. Did you ever see anything like that before?
7: Oh, that reminds me. Rudolph caught the biggest whitefish of the season.
3: Go on, you're just showing how jealous you are of my tan.
7: What tan?
3: What tan? Come on, Iris. Admit it, I'm as brown as a berry.
7: Oh, dear girl. Liz, I'll admit you're a slight beige. But if you want to see a real tan, look at my shoulder. There. Doesn't that look like mahogany?
3: Yes, and it could stand a little sandpapering.
7: Wait till I pull my blouse down over my shoulder, Maureen.
3: Well, if you want to play that way, let me pull my slacks up and you'll see some...
6: Stop that, you two. Pull up what you pulled down and pull down what you pulled up. Your collecting a crowd.
5: Yes, come on, Liz. Now, cut it out.
6: Oh, Cooper boy, I want to see you in the morning. I may have some good news for you. A promotion.
5: A promotion?
3: Why, George, how wonderful.
6: No, not so fast. It all depends on a new account. Mr. Stevens of International Consolidated. If he places his account with us, we'll move you up to third vice president to handle it.
3: Oh.
6: I'm seeing him tonight.
5: Well, that sounds wonderful, Mr. Atterbury.
6: Goodbye.
3: Oh.
5: Goodbye.
3: Goodbye, Mr. Atterbury. So long, pale face. See you later, Snow White.

0: Well, there it is.
1: Our house. You know, George, the best part of the trip is coming home again. Doesn't the place look wonderful? With the green lawn and our lovely little white front porch. White front porch? Our front porch was never white.
0: Well, it's white now. I don't get it. We go away for a month and someone paints your front porch.
1: Uh-oh. That isn't white paint on the porch, George.
0: Oh, what is it?
1: Milk bottles.
0: The whole porch is covered with them.
1: Look at this. We're up to our stoop in sour cream.
0: Liz, which one of us forgot to tell the milkman she was going away?
1: George, something funny's going on around here.
0: What do you mean?
1: Look at this card for the milkman. It's been checked every day we've been gone. See, a pint of cream, a quart of milk, and a pint of ice cream.
0: Say, you're right. Now, who would do a thing like that? Hey, wait a minute. There isn't any ice cream here.
1: Exactly. George, I think we're about to crack the mysterious milk card caper.
0: What do you mean, Sam?
1: I got a clue, sweetheart. Look, there on the ground, a trail of strawberry ice cream drippings. And do you see where it leads? It leads next door.
0: I'll be darned. You'd make a good detective, Liz.
1: Thank you.
0: Except for one thing.
1: What else?
0: Nobody lives next door.
1: Do you believe in ghosts?
0: Now, don't be silly. Ghosts don't eat ice cream.
1: Well, not only that, they don't hang their underwear out on the line to dry. George, someone's moved into that house next door while we've been gone. Someone who likes strawberry ice cream. George, we're on the trail of the lonesome pint.
0: Fine neighbors. They move in and start stealing our ice cream. Come on, I'm going to have a little talk with that guy.
1: Boy, the trail is still hot. There's a fresh strawberry handprint on the doorknob.
0: Oh, that burns me up. Watch me handle this guy. My name is Cooper. I'm your next-door neighbor, and I ought to punch you right in the nose.
2: My name is Wood. I'm pleased to meet you. What for?
0: I'll tell you what for, you...
1: Let me, George. We're Mr. and Mrs. Cooper. We're just back from our vacation.
2: A vacation? How nice. Welcome home.
0: Listen, we're mad at you. Now stop being nice to me or I'll punch you in the nose.
2: My, you're belligerent.
1: Well, it's this way, Mr. Wood. All the time we've been gone, somebody's been ordering ice cream on our milk cart, and the trail leads right to your front door.
2: Ice cream? Was it strawberry?
0: Yes, it was strawberry. Now, what have you got to say about that?
2: It was delicious.
1: Aha! Uh-huh.
0: You'll pay for this.
2: Gertrude, now wait a minute.
0: Gertrude?
2: Well, she's my wife. Whenever anyone yells at me, you've got this all wrong.
0: Oh, I have.
2: Oh, yes. One of the children has been bringing some ice cream home every day, but she wasn't getting it from your front porch.
0: Oh, no? Well, where did she get it?
2: The elves gave it to her.
1: I'm afraid I didn't quite catch what you said, Mr. Wood.
2: I said the elves gave it to her.
1: Yes. Yeah. Well, we better get going, George. Goblins might get us.
2: No, don't go. Come in and I'll ask the child about it.
1: Well,
2: What did you say your name was?
1: Mrs. George Elf.
2: Come in.
1: Well, please. I don't really think we'd better.
2: Nonsense. Sit down. I'll be right back.
1: George, do you think we should call the cops?
0: Cops? What for?
1: Well, I think Mr. Wood has snapped his twig.
0: Oh, he sounds harmless enough.
1: Well, I don't know. That elf business frightens me. You know what they say, an elf never forgets.
0: That's an elephant.
2: No, I just wanted to be sure that no one was listening. I don't really believe in that elf stuff.
1: Oh, you don't?
2: Of course not. I just didn't want to disappoint Joanne in case she was listening behind the door.
1: Oh.
2: She's the most imaginative child we've ever had.
1: Oh, do you have more children?
2: Oh, yes, yes. We have a typical little American family. 6 boys and 4 girls.
1: Six boys and 4 girls?
2: Yes. Yeah. It's kept Mrs. Wood and me pretty busy.
1: Oh! She's alive?
3: Oh, yes, she's in the hospital.
1: Well, I don't wonder.
3: I can't wait to learn whether it'll be 7 boys and 4 girls or 6 boys and 5 girls.
0: Well, Mr. Wood, you've certainly got a lot of little splinters.
3: Yes. You see, Mrs. Wood was an only child, and so was I. And we were so lonely. We vowed that would never happen to a child of ours. Sometimes I think we overdid it.
1: Where are all the other children?
3: Oh, we farmed them out to relatives for the summer. You see that map on the wall?
1: Yeah.
3: Each little thumbtack represents a child.
0: Well, I'm glad you sent them away. It saved us about 9 pints of ice cream a day.
3: You let me get Joanne in, and we'll see about that ice cream. I really thought she was buying it out of her allowance. But let me handle it, eh? I don't want to disturb her imaginative little mind.
1: Well, I think the other end is the one that needs disturbing.
3: Joanne!
4: Did someone call the Queen of the Fairies?
3: Come in, Spritefoot. I want to introduce you to some friends of mine who live next door.
4: Next door? Are they elves?
3: Yes.
1: Oh, this should be great.
3: Come in, dear.
1: Yes, pull up a toadstool and sit down.
3: This is Mr. George Elf.
4: He doesn't look like an elf. His toes don't curl.
1: Well, he just washed his feet and he can't do a thing with them.
3: And this is his wife.
4: She looks like an elf.
1: Well, thank you.
4: I'm surprised I haven't met you elves before, because I'm a fairy queen.
1: Oh, really? Well, I believe your castle takes ice cream from the same milk company we use.
4: Yes, that's all Charlie can eat. He's my pet dragon.
1: Oh, come now, Queenie. Dragons don't eat ice cream.
4: Well, the big ones don't, but he's a small one. Charlie's just a dragonette.
1: Oh, yes, I've heard of his sister, Jessica.
3: Joanne, tell me, where did you really get that ice cream you've been bringing home?
4: Next door, where the elves live.
1: Now, whatever gave you the idea that elves live there?
4: Oh, only elves could work the magic. You make a mark on the magic card, and when you get home from school, whatever you asked for is there.
3: Thank you very much, Joanne. And now, dear, disappear. Whoosh!
4: All right. Goodbye.
1: Wait a minute. Is that all you're going to say to her?
3: Well, you wouldn't really want me to punish her, would you?
0: Well, you at least ought to set her straight.
1: Yes, I don't think you're being fair to the child, Mr. Wood. Fantasy is one thing, but snitching ice cream is another. She should be told that there are no such things as elves or fairies. At least in Sheridan Falls.
3: Yes, I know, but I can't seem to do it. But do let me pay your milk bill. And I'll take all those bottles of milk off your hands.
0: Well, you don't have to...
3: Oh, really? I can use it.
1: Well, what in the world are you going to do with it?
3: I'm going to make the biggest sour milk pancake in the world.
1: Uh-huh. Come on, George. Let's disappear. Whoosh!

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0: And now, back to the Coopers. Liz is just finishing up the unpacking.
1: There, that's the last suitcase. What a homecoming. A porch full of sour milk and a neighbor who hasn't got all his buttons.
0: Now what? Mr. Wood.
2: Good evening. Hello, Mrs. Cooper.
1: What's the matter now? Do you want to borrow 6 dozen eggs for your pancake?
2: No. A dreadful thing has happened. It's Joanne. We've broken her little heart.
0: How?
2: She was listening outside the door, and she heard you say there were no such things as elves and fairies. She's been crying her little heart out ever since.
1: Oh, well, I'm sorry, Mr. Wood.
0: Yes. Oh, gee, we didn't mean to do anything like that.
2: I know. And that's why I think my plan might work.
1: Your plan?
2: Yes. I thought I might leave Joanne with you for a little while, and if you acted like elves, she might be convinced.
1: What's your other plan?
2: I have none.
1: Well, it's been nice seeing you, Mr. Wood. Let us know how the pancake comes out.
2: I was afraid of that. My wife will kill me when she gets her strength back. Well, I'll take Joanne home now. She's waiting out on the porch.
1: Oh, listen to her. The poor kid. George?
0: No.
1: Oh, how can you listen to that and say no? Come on, honey, let's do it for her. It's our fault.
0: Well, but Liz, you...
1: It just means making believe for a little while, that's all.
0: Oh, how do you get me mixed up in these things?
1: Oh, I knew you'd do it. Give me a kiss, darling.
2: Oh, thank you, Mr. Cooper. You won't regret this.
0: Wait a minute. How do you make like an elf?
2: Well, to be really convincing, you should shrink to about 2 feet high.
1: Well, that should be easy.
0: Yeah. What is it you do to my shirts, Liz?
2: I know just the thing. Tell her you found her pet dragon.
1: Okay, what does he look like?
2: Oh, you can't miss him. He's invisible. Now, I'll slip out the back door, and you call her.
0: An elf yet.
3: Joanne.
4: Yes?
3: Mr. Elf and I have a surprise for you, right here in our hollow tree.
1: Say something, George.
0: Joanne, come on in.
1: Use an elf's voice.
0: Oh, yeah. Come inside, Joanne. You have your dragon in here.
3: Charlie? Oh, where is he? Where is he?
0: You tell her, Mrs. Elf.
1: Thanks.
3: He's right over, he's invisible. No one can see him.
5: Elves can.
1: Well, I was afraid of that.
5: You're not elves.
1: Oh, but we are. Honest. Prove it, George.
0: Elf? Elf?
1: Help.
5: I know how you can prove it.
1: How?
5: Elves can change their form at will.
1: I was afraid of that, too.
5: Let's see you change into another form right before my very eyes.
3: Oh, all right.
1: You go first, George.
0: Where are your manners? Ladies first.
1: We'll do it, honey, but it's too frightening to happen in front of your very eyes. You wait on the front porch, and when you come in... We'll be something different. You'll see.
5: That's wonderful. I want you to change into a troll.
3: A what?
5: A troll.
1: What did you say?
5: A troll.
3: Oh.
5: And I want Mr. Elf to turn into a brownie.
0: A brownie?
5: A brownie princess.
1: This I gotta see.
0: Oh, now just a second.
1: All right, Joanne, run outside and wait.
5: Okay. I'll get it. Only the fairy queen can answer the magic phone.
1: Oh.
5: Hello? Mrs. Elf's hollow tree.
6: What?
4: I want the Cooper House. What is this, a tea room or something? I want Plaza 9970.
5: This is it.
4: Well, whoever you are, tell Mr. Cooper that Mr. Atterbury is on his way to the house with the new client, Mr. Stevens. And it's terribly important that Stevens is favorably impressed by him.
5: Yes, Your Majesty.
4: Never mind the sarcasm, just tell him. We're on our way. Goodbye.
5: Goodbye.
6: Who was that, dear?
5: It was a secret message for me.
7: For you? Who from?
5: The King of the Fairies.
7: Oh.
8: We'll call back, George.
5: I'll wait outside. Call me when you've changed form.
8: Come on, George, let's hurry.
7: Oh, no. Go get yourself another brownie princess.
8: Oh, be a sport, George. Joanne is the only one who'll see you, and I've thought of the perfect costume for you.
7: What is it?
8: Well, keep on your brown shoes, socks, and garters, and I'll get you that dried grass skirt that Mother sent me from Honolulu, and you can wear my water wings and my brown bathing cap.
7: That sounds like Alice the Goon. I should be a sight for sore elves. What are you going to wear?
8: Well, I guess trolls are sort of funny little animals that live in caves or something. I'll put a stocking over my face and let it hang down like an elephant's trunk, and I'll put red rubber gloves on my feet and another pair on my hands, and I'll walk on all fours. That ought to do it.
7: Look, Liz, I have a better way. I'll get a gun, 2 bullets, 1 for each of us. It'll be easy.
8: Look, we're in this thing. Let's put our costumes on and get it over with. Come on.

0: Well, here we are, Mr. Stevens. This is Cooper's house. You'll find he's one of the most dignified, sober, conservative men we have.
1: Well, I don't like to seem fussy, but I do want to meet the man who's going to be responsible for my account if I place it with you.
0: Well, Cooper's your man. He's got both feet on the ground. I'll just ring the bell. Huh? What? Who's there?
2: Me, the fairy queen.
0: It must be a neighbor's child. Yeah. Coopers have no children. Oh, that sounds like Liz. She must have seen us come up the walk. We can go right in. After you, Mr. Stevens. You know, I...
1: Yeah, wait a minute. Are you sure this is the right house?
3: Positive. Why?
1: What's that in the living room? On the floor. Some kind of an animal. What is it?
0: Search me. Looks like an anteater with sore feet.
2: Look out, Mrs. Stroh. The mean old ogres are in your house.
4: Oh, they are, eh?
2: Yes, they're awful. One is uglier than the other.
4: Well, I eat ogres for breakfast. Where are they?
2: Right there in the hall.
0: Good evening, Liz.
5: Oh, hello, Mr. Atterbury. Won't you come in? Oh, pardon the rubber gloves. I was doing the dishes. I don't want to get dishpan hands.
0: You evidently don't want to get dishpan feet either.
5: Well, I was mopping the floor at the same time.
2: She's a troll. Didn't you know?
0: No. Mr. Stevens, meet Mrs. Cooper. She's a troll.
1: How do you do?
5: You'd better run along, Joanne. What's going to happen isn't going to be very pretty.
2: Can't I wait until I see the brownie princess?
5: No, dear. Brownie princess? Oh, brownie princess!
0: Where? Liz, the least you could do is stop this nonsense while Mr. Stevens and I are here.
5: Yeah, but Mr. Atterbury...
0: You can't judge a man by his wife, Stevens. Wait till Cooper comes in. You'll see what I mean.
5: Company.
0: Good evening, George.
6: Oh, no.
1: Well, Atterbury, why don't you introduce me to George? I haven't met her yet.
0: Hoover, you're fired. Let's go, Stephen.
5: Oh, wait a minute, please. Sit down. I can explain everything.
0: Don't bother.
1: Hey, wait. I'd like to hear what the reason could possibly be. Let's sit down.
0: Well...
4: Get up!
1: What's the matter?
2: You're sitting on Charlie.
5: Charlie's her pet dragon.
1: Well, I wouldn't want...
0: Oh, come on, Stevens.
7: Look, the reason for the whole thing is simply this. This afternoon we told that child there were no such things as elves and fairies, and it broke her heart.
5: Yes, and tonight we convinced her there were such things, and she's happy.
0: Oh, you did?
7: Yes, and I'm glad, whether you like it or not.
5: Attaboy, George.
0: I'll tell you whether I like it or not.
1: Attaboy, George.
0: What?
1: That's the kind of spirit I like. I've got two kids of my own, and any man who loves children that much is good enough for me. It might be interesting. I never had my affairs handled by a brownie princess before.
0: Well, as I was saying, one of the finest gestures I've ever seen. Mr. Third Vice President, what should we put in your office? A desk or a lily pad?
5: Oh, isn't that wonderful, George?
2: I guess I'd better be going now.
5: Oh, Joanne, I forgot all about you. I'm sorry it had to end like this, dear.
2: Well, that's all right. I'll only be sad until tomorrow.
5: Until tomorrow?
2: Yes, it's my birthday. I'll be 7, and that's too old to believe in silly things like elves and fairies.
5: Oh, no!

0: Here I am, Lucille.
1: Well, Bobby boy, good to see you after a long, hot summer. What are we going to do tonight, Bob? A songa?
0: Natch, you know I've been working on the railroad.
1: Well, things are tough all over, Bob, especially in radio.
0: No, I mean...
1: Television, you know, television. I'm glad you've got something to fall back on.
0: Lucille, you don't understand
1: what... What are you doing, announcing the trains? I can hear you now. All aboard for Crabfresh, Embling, Gulf Ram, Strawberry, Raspberry, Cherry, Orange, Lemon, and Lime.
0: Now, wait just a minute.
1: And all points eat. East, get it? It should be east, all points east, but I cleverly switched it.
0: I get it. Believe me, I get it. Now, let's go back to the beginning.
1: Yeah?
0: I was talking about the song I've been working on the railroad.
1: Oh, well, why didn't you say so? Let's go.
0: All right. I've been working on the railroad.
1: J-E-L-L-O.
0: J-E-L-L-O.
1: Uh-huh.
0: Those aren't the right words.
1: Well, they are on this program. I know which side my show is buttered on.
0: Well, honestly, I can't argue with you, Lucille.
1: Yeah?
0: Jell-O is the right word any time, but especially at dessert time. Those six delicious Jell-O flavors taste so rich and refreshing, they make you think of the real ripe fruit itself.
1: Uh-huh.
0: Because that flavor is locked in by an exclusive process.
1: Oh?
0: And it can't get out until your first delectable spoonful.
1: Is that so?
0: I guess that's why Jell-O is America's favorite gelatin dessert.
1: Oh, you're so right. Now let's finish the song.
0: All right. One, two. We've been working on the Jell-O. Its flavor makes you glad you were born. It's luscious, tempting, and delicious. Forgive us for all this corn.
1: I bet they don't try that again.

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1: I bet they don't try that again.
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0: Howdy. I'm Chad Remington, lawyer. The only lawyer in the little frontier town I live in, Dos Rios. It's not much of a town as towns go, but situated between the Red River and the White River, our part of the country is mighty rich. Now, if that sounds good to you, just stop and think about it. Because out on the frontier, a country that's rich means a country with money. Or at least it presents the opportunity of making money. And easy money means trouble. Take a case I handled just a short while back. Now, I rent my office from an ex-medicine man, Cherokee O'Bannon, who runs the Dos Rios livery stable. And this particular day, Cherokee and I were riding back toward Dos Rios after having made an offer on some horses the O'Bannon wanted for his livery stable. Well, we were indulging in our favorite pastime, chin-flapping, and not paying too much attention to anything around us.
1: Chad, my boy, how do you feel about that filly?
0: What's that, Cherokee?
1: I said, how do you feel about that filly?
0: How do you think? I'm aiming on marrying her.
1: You're aiming on... My dear counselor, I will admit that fillies get hitched to buckboards, stagecoaches, and rigs.
0: What?
1: But yours will be the first instance where a filly got hitched to a lawyer.
0: Hey, now, wait a minute. What filly are you talking about?
1: Why, that chestnut filly. We just saw over Jed Rogers' place. Who were you talking about?
0: I guess I got nobody to blame but myself. I thought you were referring to Libby.
1: Libby! Why, for shame. I would never refer to that handsome young woman in anything but the most dignified terms.
0: I'll be... Hey, Cherokee. Look, is that a posse riding toward us from town?
1: Well, I do believe it is. That's certainly the marshal, Ed Bingham, riding up front.
0: That's funny. I wonder who they could be coming after out this way.
1: Yes. The only place around here belongs to that sheep herder. That Mexican fellow. What's his name? Felipe something or other?
0: Yeah, Felipe.

0: Pepe Gomez. Wonder what's up. Hey, Marshal. Hey, Ed, rein up.
1: Oh, hold it, boy.
2: Howdy, Ed. Howdy, boy.
3: Howdy, man.
0: Hi. What are you doing out here, Marshal?
3: Come to make an arrest, Chad. Herman Sims, the banker, was found shot to death this morning. Four holes plumb through his back.
0: Well, if you've come out to make an arrest, apparently you know who you're looking for. Who is it?
3: That sheep herder down the road, Gomez.
0: What?
3: What's the matter? Don't you believe me?
0: Frankly, I can't say that I do. From a little I've seen of Felipe, he's so mild he wouldn't even slap a mosquito if it were bothering him.
2: That's what I say.
0: Well, wait, now, what makes you suspect Gomez, Ed?
3: He was in the bank yesterday trying to borrow some money from Herman Sims. And when Sims wouldn't lend it to him, Gomez threatened him. Threatened him right in front of witnesses.
0: Well, that's evidence, all right, but circumstantial. Scarcely enough to justify a charge of murder.
3: Well, as far as I'm concerned, it's plenty to hold a man on for questioning. Come on, boys, let's...
0: Well, now, wait a minute. Just a minute, Marshal. If Gomez will permit me, I'd like to handle his case. Is it all right with you if I go on ahead and talk to him?
3: Well, I didn't come out here for any chin fest.
2: By the sacred horns of Satan, how long can it take? And besides, it may mean the life of an innocent man.
3: Oh, okay, Chet, make it short. And don't try any tricks. We'll be outside watching the house.
0: A frontier town lawyer gets pretty case-hardened. But standing in that little cabin, looking at Felipe and Manuela, his wife, and their five little ones, well, I don't mind telling you, I had trouble talking for the lump in my throat. Poor little fella. Never seen a man actually shake before.
4: Senor Remington, how else can I say? I make oath on a holy Bible. I never see Senor Sims after I leave the bank.
5: Senor... It is the very truth of God. Last night when you said killing him, Felipe is not working.
2: Ah. And if he was working, then he has an alibi.
0: Well, he sure has an alibi. Now tell me, Felipe, what work were you doing? Where were you?
4: I was working for a neighbor of mine, Senor Babson.
0: Root Babson?
5: Si. Si. Senor Babson, he come here yesterday afternoon and tell Felipe coyotes come down from the hills and kill flock. Tell Felipe... He pay him to go out last night with him and try for kill coyotes.
2: Why, man alive, if you were with Root Babson all that time, this thing's a lead pipe cinch.
4: Oh, senor, I am not with Senor Babson all the time. He ride one way and I ride the other.
0: Well, certainly that's not going to make any difference. Now, what I want to know is...
6: Hey, Remington, we can't wait out here all day. You going to turn our prisoner over to us, or do we have to come in and take him?
5: No, Felipe, no.
0: Oh, now, look, we'll have to let the marshal take him, Mrs. Gomez, but don't you worry any. Cherokee and I'll ride right over and see Root Babson and get this thing squared away.
5: Felipe.
4: Precious. Your beautiful face is only half so beautiful when you cry, mamacita. You don't make the worry. Senor Remington, have me back home in time for your good supper.
6: Don't run it, Chad. I'm through waiting.
0: All right, Eddie's coming. Come on, Cherokee. We got a bit of real riding to do. We left the Gomez's cabin and headed straight for Root Babson's place. I didn't know Babson any too well, except that he'd settled in our valley a few years earlier and had been successful with a small herd of cattle and a good-sized flock of sheep. The fact that he was successful was attested to by his liberal contributions to almost every worthy cause in the county. And as we rode up toward his ranch for the first time, we could see from that other signs of his success. Everything about the place was well tended.
2: This man must have money, eh, Chad? Who paint every place? That fence alone must have set him back at least a couple thousand dollars. Whoa!
7: Hey, boy.
0: Not wanting to waste time, we walked up to the porch, knocked on the door, and pretty soon I was explaining our visit to Root Babson.
8: Remington, as much as I'd like to help out you and your client, Gomez's story is the most flagrant piece of exaggeration I've ever heard of. Well, anybody that knows me would tell you I never hire Mexicans for anything. The whole kit and caboodle of them is too shiftless and lazy.
0: Fortunately, Babson, my experiences with him have been quite the opposite. But Are you repudiating Mrs. Gomez's story that you went over to their place yesterday and talked to her husband?
8: Why should I, when it's true? But I didn't go there to hire him. I went there because he owed me some money. Loaned it to him over a year ago.
2: Chad, maybe that explains why Philippi went to that bank yesterday.
0: In light of what Babson says, it's quite possible. If Babson pressed him for the money, he might have gone to the bank to see if he could raise it there. Well, I must say Gomez's chances look very dim, but thanks anyway, Babson.
8: Oh, not at all, Chad. I'm sorry, there wasn't more I could do. But, you know how emotional these Mexicans are. Gomez probably took it all out in poor Herman Sims.
0: Yeah, I do know how those Mexicans are. Come on, Cherokee. I'm going down to jail and tell Felipe I'm resigning.

0: What is copying, Marshal? You letting me out?
1: Yeah, I'm letting you out for 5 minutes to talk to Remington. Come on.
2: Thanks, Ed.
1: Okay, Chad.
2: Felipe, I talked to Root Babson.
0: Oh, see. Then you know the truth?
2: Yeah. I'm sorry to tell you that now that I know the truth, I've decided not to defend you.
0: Oh, senor, I'm so glad to hear that. What did you say?
2: I said after talking to Babson, I'm not going to defend you. He said you weren't with him last night. When he came to your house yesterday, he came to collect some money you owe him.
0: Madre de Dios, absolutamente, el señor Babson. He lied right in your face.
2: Oh, I don't know, Felipe. It all ties together. He came to you in the morning to ask for the money you owe him, and in the afternoon you went down to the bank to try to get it.
0: But, senor, that is not so. He come to my house in the afternoon after I have been to the bank. And he do not ask me for money because I do not owe him money.
2: Well, I'll tell you what, Felipe. Someplace between your story and Babson's story, the truth must lie. I'm going to talk to a few people before I tell you definitely that I have refused your case.
0: Gracias, señor. Mil gracias. Mil gracias.
2: Oh, by the way, Mrs. Gomez, what time yesterday morning did Mr. Babson come over to talk to your husband?
3: Oh, he did not come in the morning, Senor Remington. He came late yesterday afternoon, maybe around 5 o'clock.
2: Thanks, Mrs. Gomez. Now you go back to your children and don't worry. Any worrying done about Felipe from now on, I'm afraid I'm going to have to do it.
4: Remington, are you in your right senses? How can a man of your reputation possibly defend a murdering Mexican who lies right and left?
2: There's nothing particular in the Bible, Babson, about Mexicans. But it does say something about the truth shall set them free. And believe me, I'm going to get the truth. Well, Cherokee, who'd you talk to? What did you find out?
5: Well, even though all I know about police work is from the receiving end, I found out something quite interesting, Chad. But, it took a bit of doing, and it cost a little money.
2: All right. I'll give you back the money.
5: Well, fine. Come on.
2: What did you spend the money on?
5: Well, that is, I spent it at the tavern across the street for some excellent Maryland rye.
2: You mean to say you've been wasting your time drinking?
5: Wasting my time, nothing. I was entertaining Dan Symes, the teller at the bank. And not only did I pump him, but I even out Detective Alan Pinkerton. I got some real information.
2: Well, what?
5: Dan told me that most of the money Root Babson has deposited doesn't come from the packing houses at all. It's in cash, and a lot of it brand new folding money.
2: Well, that is interesting. What little money other folks around here deposit are checks they get for the sale of their livestock. Mr. Babson must have another source of income, apparently.
5: Apparently. That information's worth the price of the drinks now, isn't it?
2: Yes, Cherokee, it certainly is. I apologize. And you know what? We're going to get some horses and ride around to a few other towns and ask a few more questions. Questions that may put Ruth Babson behind bars.
5: Did I understand you to say bars?
2: Iron bars.
5: Iron bars like in a pokey, eh?
2: Iron bars like in a state penitentiary, Cherokee. And if we're lucky enough, maybe Babson will stay there for life.
6: We'll return to the second act of Return of the Badman, our exciting frontier town adventure, in just a few moments.

0: And now, Frontier Town.
1: Well, with the news Cherokee had pumped out of the Dos Rios bank teller, creating more than a little curiosity about the sources of Root Babson's income, the O'Bannon and I were soon on the trail heading out of town, optimistically hoping that someplace, somewhere, we'd run across someone else who might possibly throw some light on Root Babson's outside connections. Sure, it was like looking for the conventional needle, but in the unconventional haystack. And certainly no way for a young lawyer thinking of marriage to go about making a living. Matter of fact, you may think it was a waste of time because this was just a routine frontier killing. And the only excitement connected with it was poor Manuela's tears. And even if I had agreed with you when we were a scant 10 miles outside of Dos Rios, I would have been forced to change my mind. Cherokee and I were riding about as fast as we dared for such a long trip, and for a change, we weren't flapping our jaws about Root Babson's part in this mystery. We were just riding along and looking, and I realize now it's a good thing I was looking.
2: Hey, Chad. What's gotten through you? What are you staring at?
1: Slow down a little, mister. We're about to have some visitors.
2: Visitors? Are you out of your...
1: Stop that horse. Hold it.
2: Chad, who are those four men?
1: I don't know. They've been following us ever since we crossed the pass. Just a bit ago, they scampered up over that rim rock so they could cut us off. Slip your six gun under your coat and keep it handy. You gentlemen want something?
3: We sure do, Remington. Slow down, boys.
1: I saw you, you know, trailing us. You really ought to be more careful.
3: You're the one who should be careful, Remington. And if I were you, I'd take a nice friendly hint and change my mind about leaving Dos Rios.
1: Well, now, good thing you aren't me. Because being a lawyer, when I give advice, I'd charge for it.
2: Yes, indeed he does. And speaking for myself, I've found the kind of advice you get for nothing is worth just that much.
3: Well, the advice I just give you is worth almost nothing, not much more. Because all it's really worth is your life. You change your mind about going to Corta Vista?
2: Corta Vista?
1: Yeah, we'll go where we like. You see, there may be only two of us, but if I can, I'm hauling you out of that saddle and showing you what I think of your so-called advice.
3: You don't fight!
2: You mealy mouth!
1: If that doesn't make my answer clear to him, maybe you three can explain it to him when he wakes up. I'd keep him covered, Cherokee, while I get mounted again. Because we're going wherever we want to, come ebb tide or high water. As risky as the spot was that those four gun-handy gents put us in, certainly it made a lot of our work easy. For some reason, they didn't want us to go to Corta Vista. Now, Corta Vista being more than 400 miles away was one town I had no intention of visiting originally. But seeing as it was important to them, it became important to us. And Cherokee and I knocked on our horses to make time.
2: Those high binders must work for Ruth Babson, Chad. Except for Libby and Mrs. Gomez. Only Babson knew what we were up to. You see the way
1: Cherokee,
2: I...
1: Cherokee, quick, behind those rocks.
2: Chad, what's going on?
1: They've decided to make sure we don't get to Corta Vista. Come on, get that carbine out of your saddle boot and use it.
2: Behind those trees and closing in on us.
1: Look out, Cherokee. One of them's trying to get behind you.
2: Chad, I knocked him smack out of his saddle.
1: Nice shooting, Cherokee. It slowed him up. Now let's rush him. Get up there, boy. Come on.
2: We got him on the run, Chad. Surprised him.
1: All right, hold it, Cherokee. Hold it. There's the mayor of Maverick, your wounded, lying on the ground. I got an idea if we can get him to talk, we might save ourselves a long trip.
3: Whoa! Hey.
1: Oh, we won't learn anything from this, gent.
2: You mean he's shuffled off this mortal coil?
1: Yep, for good.
2: I feel sick. I've never killed a man in all my dishonorable life. This is terrible.
1: Oh, you didn't kill him. Look, your slug just went through his arm. When he fell off the horse, he must have hit his head on that log. That did it.
2: Well, I feel better. But he isn't going to be much help to us, is he?
1: Not unless we can find something on him. Come on, if you're not too squeamish, help me look him over. Well, we found something. It was a label in his shirt, that's all. But it was a label of a furnishing store in Curta Vista. Even though we could read the jigsaw, we couldn't see the picture. All the pieces were there, but as yet they didn't fit together. We wasted no time getting to Curta Vista and went directly to the sheriff's office.
2: That's about all we know, Sheriff.
3: Well, from the description you give me of this here Rube Babson, it's hard to say if I ever knowed him or not. Clean shaven, you say?
1: Yes, he is, but why do you ask?
3: Well, sir, just sort of putting two and two together. That fellow you killed on your way here now, he used to be tied up with a bank bandit down this part of the country.
1: Yeah?
3: And except that he had blonde hair and wore a mustache, this here Rube Babson might be Andy Sly.
2: Well, for goodness sakes, I could make you a hair dye in 5 minutes that'd change blonde hair to black. Changing his name from Sly to Babson takes no time at all.
1: Yeah, it could be, couldn't it? But how are you going to prove from that slim evidence that Babson murdered Herman Sims?
3: Did you say Herman Sims?
1: Yes, did you know Herman?
3: Why, gosh almighty, Herman used to run a bank down here. It was Herman himself who identified Andy Sly as having robbed his bank. That's when Sly escaped. Plum vanished from these parts.
1: Well, well, well. It is a small world after all.
2: Huh? You mean this fits together?
1: Up to a point, almost up to the exact point. Now, if Sly and Babson are one and the same, then I'm guessing that Herman Sims finally recognized him up in Dos Rios, even with his mustache off and his hair dyed, and that's why Babson put him out of the way.
3: Well, it's a mighty slick theory you got there, son. But how are you going to prove it?
1: Well, I don't know yet, Sheriff. But I sure can do a heap of thinking on the way back to Dos Rios. That's exactly what I'm proposing to do. All right, Cherokee, come on. Let's go. Wild chance? You bet it was. And being a wild chance, it called for a wild idea. It was a cinch that with Herman Sims dead, nobody in our state could identify Babson if he was Andy Sly. But all this about going to Curta Vista made me think he must be. So it was up to me to figure out some devious way of getting Babson to admit himself that he was the missing bandit and had killed Sims, taking advantage of the row poor Felipe Gomez had had with Sims to blame it on him. Well, it took a bit of talking on my part, but finally Ed Bingham, the Dos Rios marshal, threw in with me. And carefully surrounding the place with a hand-picked posse, I went up and called Babson outside of his house.
4: Remington, all I can tell you is you're talking through your hat.
1: Oh? Well, let me put it to you this way. Now, if I give up Gomez's defense, he'll be found guilty and hanged.
4: Yeah?
1: If they hang him, the case will be closed. Nobody will do any further investigating about Herman Sims' death.
4: So?
1: So, since it just might be embarrassing to you if the investigation were prolonged, and since I'm getting no fee at all from Gomez, why don't you pay me a fee to drop his case?
4: How much do you want, Remington?
1: $2,000 now and $500 a year as retainer.
4: You're crazy.
1: Am I? You know, it wouldn't be too hard to have that sheriff in Curta Vista come up here and identify Andy Sly.
4: What are you talking about? This is an entirely different state.
1: Sure. But even though Sly might legally stop his own extradition, it wouldn't be too hard a job to have that Curta Vista sheriff come up here voluntarily as a witness.
4: You're pretty slick, Remington.
1: Slick enough.
4: You really think I'm Andy Sly, don't you?
1: Right now, yeah. But if you were my client, I'd be convinced you were Rube Babson. Oh, and I don't want to check.
4: You're real slick. All right, here. Here's $500 in account.
1: Oh, thanks. And all brand new bills, too, aren't they? Just as if they'd come fresh out of a bank.
4: They did.
1: Might even have been the bank that was stuck up over at Comanche Springs a few months ago.
4: Yeah, it sure might.
1: Well, that's what I thought. Hey, Marshal, did you hear that?
5: Marshal? Why, you double demon!
3: Come on, he knocked Chad down!
5: All right, now!
6: The first man that takes a step is going to get plugged. Now, I mean it. I'll kill anybody that moves.
2: Come on, Marshal. Let's get him. Chad. Chad, are you all right?
1: Buzzard can punch all right. Where'd he go?
7: He run for the barn, locked himself in.
1: Huh?
2: Only way to get him out of there is to starve him.
1: No, I'm going in after him.
7: Chad, you won't have a chance.
1: I will if you stand here out front. It'll keep his attention this way while I go around through the back. All right, now, look alive and keep your eyes open.
2: Marshal, that's pure suicide.
7: Well, I certainly don't... Hey, look, Chad must have got in.
2: Billy Blue Blazes, those shots. Babson must have seen Chad.
7: Doggone it, I wish Chad hadn't... Wait a minute. The barn doors are opening.
2: They sure are. Who's coming out?
7: Hey, flatten out, men. If it's Babson, we'll have to... Look, it is Babson, but Chad's behind him with a gun stuck right...

0: Señor Remington, never, never we will be able to repay you.
1: No, no, Manuela. We pay Senor Remington's lawyer fee, even if we pay him a little bit every month.
2: Oh, no, you don't, Felipe. If you hadn't needed money, you wouldn't have been in that scrape in the first place.
0: Then I tell you what we do. We kill sheep and give you a big fiesta. Barbecue.
2: Well, Mrs. Gomez, that I might accept. Hey, Cherokee?
3: Might accept? Man, haven't you ever attended a fiesta? Besides food, they have the two most wonderful things in the world.
0: Oh, see? And what are those things, Senor O'Bannon? The two most wonderful things in the world.
3: They have weak senoritas and strong liquor. And that's for me.

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Direction by Paul Franklin. 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Be sure to be with us again same time next week for another fine action-adventure story with your favorite young Western star, Tex Chandler. And now this is Bill Forman telling you that Frontier Town came to you from Hollywood.

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0: This is Laurence Olivier. Once again, I have pleasure in welcoming you to our program and to tell you something about this week's play. As I mentioned last week, I am at this time rehearsing and producing a new stage play in which I'm appearing with my wife, and until we open in the West End of London next month, I'm introducing as my guests on this series some of my own good friends of the theatre. This week, my invitation has, I'm glad to say, been accepted by one of our finest actors, Michael Redgrave. Michael has been appearing this year at Stratford-upon-Avon with the Shakespeare Memorial Company, and some of you who are listening and have visited England this coronation year will, I'm sure, join me in my admiration for his wonderful work. In today's program, I've asked him to choose for himself a subject in which he'd like to appear. He has selected a tale by Nikolai Gogol. It is called The Overcoat. Here, then, is Michael Redgrave in the role of Akaki Akakievich Bashmachin. Yes, that's right. Akaki Akakievich Bashmachin.
1: Yes, that's my name. Akaki Akakievich Bashmachin. Born in St. Petersburg, March the 29th, 1780. Died in St. Petersburg, February the 1st, 1830. Oh, yes, I'm afraid I'm dead. Now, this story of the overcoat is really the story of my death. For an actual fact, it was an overcoat that proved the death of me. Although I find heaven a little milder than St. Petersburg, at least in the winter, even so, it was an overcoat that...
2: Akaki Akakievich!
1: Yes, Your Honor, immediately, Your Honor, at once. You see, my profession is, or rather, it was, that of a government clerk. Whatever else happened in my department, I was always to be found at the same desk, engaged in the same work. You see, I was a copying clerk, and more than that, I never aspired to be.
2: Akaki Akakievich!
1: He's coming, sir. Yes, sir, yes.
2: Copy this.
1: Certainly, sir, at once.
2: Oh, and this other one. Here now.
1: This to be copied, sir?
2: Well, no. I want you to alter the headings for me. Turn it from the first person singular into the third.
1: First person into the third?
2: Turn all the I's into he's, man. That's simple enough, isn't it?
1: Well, sir, if you really think so. Of course, I'm not at all used to, you know, that kind of work, but it's not quite what I was...
2: All right. Just copy it, then.
1: So, copy it I did. And at the end of the year, I could be sure that my work would have paid me just what it always had paid me. Exactly 400 rubles. But there is in St. Petersburg a mortal foe of the copying clerks who only earn 400 rubles a year. And that foe is the Russian winter.
3: Ooh. I've frozen to death, Peter Vasilievich.
4: My dear man, what can you expect with an overcoat like that?
1: Overcoat like what?
4: But it's a regular sieve. It's full of holes. And they're across the shoulders, worn through.
1: But
4: it isn't an overcoat at all. It's not even got a collar left.
1: Oh, but Peter Vasilievich, I had to have most of the collar made into a patch for the elbow here.
4: Now, for goodness sake, Akakievich, go and get a new one.
1: But
4: before it falls to pieces entirely.
1: There were no two ways about it. I did need a new overcoat. But overcoats cost money, and money was hard to come by. In any case, perhaps the overcoat could be patched again. Grigory Petrovich, the tailor, could do it if he'd a mind to. And provided he could stay sober long enough. Well, I decided to call and see him.
5: Come in.
1: Good evening, Grigory Petrovich. Look, you see, I brought you this...
5: You brought me what, Akakievich?
1: It's like this, Grigory Petrovich. This overcoat of mine, you see, it's got a little bit... thin here and there, though it's perfectly good everywhere else. You see, it's strong as anything. It looks a little old, but actually it's quite new, most of it. Just a little bit worn on the shoulders, you see. But all it needs is just a...
5: Let me look. It's worn out. It's worn to nothing.
1: No.
5: I can't possibly repair it.
1: No, but Grigory Petrovich, I'm sure that you
5: could... possibly be patched. The stuff's completely rotten.
1: Do you think so?
5: You couldn't put a stitch in it. It would... fall to pieces.
1: Oh, but surely a patch...
5: There's nothing to put a patch on. Nothing. All it's good for is making foot claws.
1: No, I don't want to do that.
5: Wrap them around your feet when it gets a bit colder.
1: No, but what about my...
5: As for an overcoat, you'll have to get a new one.
1: Get a new one? But
6: Ah, Grigory Petrovich, I haven't got the money for a new
5: you'll
6: one.
5: You'll have to get a new one, new overcoat.
6: Well, if I did get a new one, how much
5: would... Will cost? Yes. Well, say, 150 rubles or so.
6: 150 rubles? Oh. What, for an overcoat?
1: Of course, I knew that Grigory Petrovich the tailor would make me a fine new coat for 80 rubles. But where were 80 rubles to be found? Well, I said to myself, if I give up burning candles in the evenings, of course, I can always call in on the landlady for a few minutes if I need to see what I'm doing. And if I take longer strides and walk very carefully, maybe my shoes will last a bit longer and I'll be able to save on the resoling. Yes, of course, I'm sure I have been eating far too much lately, so... Well, the fact is, I'll just have to cut down expenses. Oh, yes. Yes, it was all very difficult, saving up those 80 rubles. It was taking a very long time indeed. Months and months and months. But it would have taken... But then suddenly, I had a stroke of luck.
7: Akaky, Akakyevich!
8: Come in, sir! Yes, sir.
2: You've been with the department a long time, Akaky, Akakyevich.
8: 28 years this February, sir.
2: A long time.
8: But... Sir, I hope, I've always tried in every way, sir, never for a single moment.
2: Exactly. And so as a reward for your good service, I've persuaded His Excellency to allow you a gratuity.
8: A gratuity, sir?
2: Exactly. A gratuity in recognition of service. The amount agreed is, 60 rubles.
6: 60 rubles? Oh, thank you, sir.
2: I suppose you'll,
8: What, sir?
2: I suppose you'll now be getting a new overcoat.
5: Well, there it is. The best value for money you'll get in St. Petersburg.
8: It certainly does look very handsome. Yes. It looks really a beautiful overcoat.
5: Of course. If I didn't live in a small street without a signboard, you understand.
8: Yes, I know.
5: If I hadn't known you for so long, Akaky,
8: yes.
5: Akaky.
8: Yes, I appreciate that, Grigory Petrovich.
5: Not that any other tailor would agree to take her. A mere 12 rubles for all his trouble. Yes. On the Nevsky Prospect, you'd pay. They'd ask you at least 75.
8: Oh, yes, but of course, I should never go.
5: And of course, there were the extra buttonholes, and what we saved you by using cat fur for the collar.
8: Yes.
5: And the calico lining, of course. It's not quite so good as silk, but it saved you. At least it saved.
8: Thank you, Grigory Petrovich. I'm 80 rubles exactly, and may I say 10 kopecks for your trouble?
5: Thank you, sir. I'll take just a draught to your health. A very smart, well-tailored overcoat.
8: Yes, it is.
1: And so, I got my new overcoat at last. And there was no doubt about it. The overcoat was a good one. The cloth was thick and the coat was warm. Even though the wind was whistling through the streets as I walked to work next morning.
4: Oh, it's cold enough to freeze. You're stiff as a board.
8: Oh, do you think so? Yes, I was thinking it was rather warmer this morning, but that's perhaps just because I've got a...
4: You felt warmer? In an old rag of a coat like... But wait a minute. What? Why, you've got a new overcoat.
8: Yes, do you like it, Peter Vasilievich? You really
4: listen,
8: think it's...
4: Listen, everybody. Akaky Akakyevich has got a new...
9: It is magnificent, my dear fellow.
4: Now, could anything be more elegant?
9: Yes, or warmer.
10: Or more becoming.
9: My dear fellow, I congratulate you.
8: Oh, no. It's nothing really, but you really do...
4: Oh, magnificent. Yes.
8: Well, I'm sure I shouldn't have...
9: You know what? This calls for a party.
10: Yes,
9: yes. The coat must be properly launched in champagne.
8: Oh, no, wait, please. I must assure you, I can't...
9: The least you can do. A party for the department.
8: No, but really, I'm sorry. I couldn't possibly. I mean, it's...
9: Nothing very elaborate. Just the 7 of us. A few bottles. A sturgeon.
8: No. Please, be quiet. Really, I'm sorry. I couldn't possibly. It's really more than... really, besides... Well, you know, it isn't really a new overcoat. I mean, it's not really what you'd call brand new. I mean,
9: I tell you what we'll do. Today happens to be my name day. Yes, believe it or not. Will you all come round to my apartment this evening? Oh, and then we'll have a little party to launch the overcoat. Fittingly, eh? You'll come?
11: Oh, yeah. Oh, yeah. Oh, yeah.
12: Thank you.
9: Splendid. And you'll come too, Akaky Akakievich.
6: Well, you're really very kind, Vasily, and think that...
9: Splendid! And, of course, you'll bring your overcoat.
6: Yes, of course, if you really...
4: Well,
6: think
4: this that... will be quite an occasion. Champagne!
1: And so, in due course, I made my way across the town to Vasily's apartment. And since Vasily was an assistant head clerk, of course, that meant he lived in the better part of the town, a long, long way away from my modest room. The streets were gay with lamps, and sledges dashed along through the snow, their bells jingling merrily, and I was as warm as toast and as happy as a lark. And as for the party, well, that was a great success.
7: Oh, my friend, I tell you that a man who possesses an overcoat like yours cannot possibly leave as early as this.
6: Oh, no, but Peter Vasilievich is getting on for midnight.
7: Oh, with an overcoat like yours, Akakievich, it does not matter.
2: Who's ready for a game of cards? Peter Nikolai?
7: Yes, wonderful. Of course.
2: And you too, Akakievich.
6: No, I'm very sorry. No, I don't play cards. I've never yet...
7: Oh, then you can sit and watch.
2: And have a drink. Everybody have another drink.
6: Oh, no, thank you. I really think, though, if you don't mind...
2: Nonsense. Draw up your chair. Watch.
6: Well, thank you very much. If you'll just excuse me for a moment. Just a moment. I will be back in a moment.
1: While the rest of the party settled down to their cards, I gracefully withdrew, picked up my overcoat from the floor of a passage where I was horrified to find it lying, dusted it off, and put it on quietly. I let myself out into the street. Though it was after midnight, the streets were still cheerfully lit, at least those in the district where Vasily lived. But soon I had left them, as I made my way back to the dingy quarter where I lived. The street lamps grew less and less, and the streets themselves grew meaner. And soon, there was not another soul abroad but myself. The snow muffled the sound of my footsteps. The shuttered windows of the wooden houses threw no chink of light. At last, I came to a deserted square. I felt a strange presentiment of evil waiting for me there in the darkness. Then, halfway across the emptiness of the square, two figures loomed up suddenly out of the darkness.
6: Oh! Sorry, you startled me.
10: Give me that overcoat.
6: What? My overcoat?
10: Yes, your overcoat. I say it's mine.
6: How can it be? No, this is my overcoat. It's a new one.
10: Give it to me.
6: No.
10: Come on up.
6: No. No, let me go.
10: Give me that.
6: I shall call for the...
10: Keep your mouth shut.
6: No. Come on, give it back to me.
11: Hello! Oh, come back! Please! That's my overcoat! Give me back my overcoat! Come back! Give me back my overcoat!
1: I have been robbed. The overcoat which I'd saved up so painfully had been stolen from me the very first night I had worn it. And as I stumbled after them through the snow, the thieves vanished away into the darkness. The deserted square fell back into utter silence. Only one glimmer of light could be seen across it, the light from a sentry box. I ran frantically towards it.
11: Help! Help! Thieves!
9: What's all the noise about?
2: I've been robbed, you...
6: You were asleep on duty. You let them rob me.
9: Now, steady on. Who's been robbed?
6: Well, I have. They've stolen my overcoat. You let them steal it.
9: I let them steal it?
6: Yes.
9: You let them steal it.
6: What do you mean?
9: I saw you talking to some men out there. I thought they were your friends.
6: No.
9: Well, why didn't you shout out if they were robbing you?
6: Because they stunned me. I couldn't speak. They stole my overcoat. Why don't you go after them? Why don't you arrest them?
9: Well, they must be a couple of versts away by now.
6: Oh, no, they're not.
9: If they stole your overcoat, you'll have to report it. Tomorrow morning.
6: No, but
9: to the superintendent.
6: No, but my overcoat. What can I do about that?
9: You just take my advice, sir. Go off home before you catch your death of cold.
6: Yes.
9: Oh, standing about on a night like this with no coat on.
1: I ran back home in despair. I hammered on my landlady's door and...
12: Why, sir, whatever's the matter? Your hair's disheveled. You've lost your hat. Your clothes are covered with snow. And where is your overcoat?
11: I don't know.
8: very first day that I've worn it, and it's stolen.
12: Stolen?
8: Stolen off my back by a gang of thieves.
12: Oh, you must go straight to the superintendent. What? First thing in the morning, sir.
8: But
12: not to the local constable. That'll get you nowhere. No, you must go straight to the superintendent himself. Demand to see him.
8: But
12: tell him the whole story from start to finish. That's the only thing you can do. First thing in the morning, the superintendent.
8: Yes, but will he be able to help me get my overcoat?
12: Of course he will, sir. Oh. I know the superintendent very well. See him go past nearly every day. And see him at church on Sunday.
8: Oh,
12: oh, you should see the way he smiles at everyone he knows. Oh, a very kind gentleman, the superintendent,
8: sir. Oh, sir, I'm very glad of that. But will he be able to find my overcoat, I wonder?
1: After listening to my landlady's advice, I went off gloomily to bed. But there could be no question of sleep for me, not that disastrous night. I lay there, tossing about in the dark, remembering every detail of my beautiful overcoat. Its cat fur collar, its calico lining, its comforting weight upon my shoulders. First thing the following morning, I was there at the superintendent's door.
8: The superintendent, I must see the superintendent. It's terribly important, and I must see him at once, please.
13: His honor's asleep. Go away.
1: It was dinner time before I finally got my foot inside the superintendent's door. And then I was stopped by his clerks in the anteroom. They were not at all sympathetic.
8: I tell you, I must see the superintendent at once. It's a matter of life and death.
9: The superintendent is engaged. Now, will you please tell me the nature of your business?
8: No, I will not speak to anybody but the superintendent himself. It is a matter of the very gravest importance, and I insist on being admitted. This delay is an outrage. It may prove fatal.
9: The superintendent is far too busy to see anyone at the moment.
8: But
9: now, if you would care to state the nature of your business,
8: on government business from the department. Insist on being admitted, or it will be the worse for someone.
1: At last, after exercising my authority for the very first time in my life, admittedly only to a fellow clerk, I was ushered into the superintendent's presence. There I told my story in all its agonizing detail.
14: Now, one moment, sir, if you please. You were on your way home, and it was late.
8: Very important.
14: About how late, would you say?
8: Well, it was after midnight. I was crossing the square, and
14: not so fast, please, if you don't mind. It was very late at night, and you were coming home. Therefore, you had been somewhere, and you were coming back. Am I right?
8: Well, of course I was coming back. I was crossing the square.
14: If you please. You were coming back.
8: Yes.
14: You had been somewhere very late at night.
8: Yes, right.
14: Shall I tell you where you had been, sir?
8: Where I'd been? But I'd been
14: you
8: to...
14: You had been to a place of ill repute, sir. That is where you had been.
8: No! That is absurd, really. I've never done such a thing in my life.
14: And after such an expedition, such a debauch, you have the cool effrontery to come here, with a complaint about the loss of an overcoat.
8: But
14: shall I tell you something, my dear sir?
8: What?
14: I very much doubt whether you had the overcoat with you at all after you left the... set out for your home. I very much doubt that, and I should not be at all surprised, sir, if you hadn't left your overcoat behind.
8: What?
14: Am I right?
8: No. I hadn't been where you said. I did have the overcoat with me, and I was attacked by thieves. They did steal my overcoat, I tell you. They did. I know they did.
14: Well, sir, we shall see. Yes. We shall see, sir. And now, sir, if you will pardon me, good day, sir.
1: That was the first day in my life that I'd been absent from my desk at the department. The following day, I was back at my desk once more, copying. But the news of the loss of my overcoat was on everybody's lips, and I was the sad recipient of much sympathy and much well-intentioned advice.
9: Too bad about your overcoat, my dear fellow. Incredibly bad luck. You know, I really wish you hadn't slipped away like that on your own. If you'd waited for the others, it probably wouldn't have happened at all.
1: No, Vasily Ilyaronovich, but I was very tired.
9: Look, there's only one thing to be done. You must go and see His Excellency. Now, tell him the whole story and persuade him to take the matter up for you in proper quarters.
6: His Excellency? Do you think he would do that, do you think?
9: Of course he would, I'm sure of it.
15: A person of some authority, that's what he is. A person of considerable authority.
6: Yes, but will he be able to get my overcoat back?
15: Well, if His Excellency can't, who could?
1: His Excellency was indeed a person of the very highest authority. His bearing was dignified and majestic, and he was held in considerable awe. His Excellency was a man who believed in putting people in their proper place and keeping them there. Nevertheless, he was a man with a kind heart, a good-natured man with his equals, and one who was fond of his friends, even more fond of impressing them. He was impressing one of them the day that I called upon him.
4: This fellow, whatever he is, that's waiting to see me, what's his name again?
9: Akaki Akakievich Pashmachkin, Your Excellency.
4: Curious name. And what is he, would you say? A clerk, did you say?
9: Yes, Your Excellency. A copying clerk in the department.
4: Very well. Have him come in. This will probably amuse you, my dear Count. A copying clerk from the department to see me. Oh, good, eh? Give them an itch, these clerks, and they'll take a mile. What on earth can he want with me, really? Well, we shall see what we can do for him, eh?
9: Akaki Akakievich Pashmachkin, Your Excellency.
4: Well, what do you want? Well, speak up, man. I shan't eat you. Have you lost your tongue? Eh? Have you?
16: Please, Your Excellency,
4: Well, go on, man. Go on. Don't just stand there.
16: It's my overcoat, Your Excellency.
4: Your overcoat? What the deuce are you talking about? You come here, taking up my valuable time, babbling about your overcoat. What's the matter with it, anyway?
16: Well, I've lost it, Your Excellency.
4: Lost it? Do you mean to say that you've got the confounded effrontery to come here?
16: Let's say it was stolen, Your Excellency. A new overcoat that cost me 80 rubles. It was stolen off my back by a pack of thieves.
4: What, sir? And you come and bother me about it? Me? Don't you know the proper way to proceed? But don't you know how things are done? You ought first to have handed in your petition to the office.
16: Yes, but I ventured, Your Excellency. You know, clerks are very undependable.
4: How dare you, sir? What sort of ideas are these? Do you realize who you are talking to, sir?
16: Yes, sir.
4: Do you realize who I am?
16: Yes, sir.
4: Get out! Let's hear no more of this tomfoolery. An overcoat, indeed.
1: How I managed to crawl away, how I got out into the street even, I never knew. In all my life, I had never been so severely reprimanded by a person of such authority. I went out into the snowstorm that was whistling through the streets. The wind blew and buffeted me from corner to corner across the town. A wind which only a good warm overcoat could hope to keep at bay. And by the time I reached my cheerless room, I was frozen to the marrow.
12: The holy saints protect you, sir. You must get to bed at once. Oh, dear, it may be your death you've caught.
1: It was my death that I'd caught. The next day I was in a fever. And the day after that I was delirious. And the day after that in a coma. And the day after that I was dead. Yes, Akaki Akakievich Pashmachkin was dead. A creature had departed this life whose cause no man could champion, who was dear to no one and missed by no one. It was several days before I was even missed in the department, for there was very little copying required at that time. And when I had been missed, a porter was sent to inquire about me.
17: Did you go to his room?
18: That's right, sir.
17: Well, didn't I tell you to bring him back with you? I want an explanation. Where is he?
18: He couldn't come, sir.
17: Why? Is he ill or something?
18: Not exactly,
17: well,
18: sir.
17: What the devil is the matter with him, then?
18: Well, sir, they buried him 3 days ago.
17: No. Really? Dear me. Peter Vasilievich.
9: Yes, sir.
8: You wanted me?
17: Yes. Akaki Akakievich is dead. You'll have to copy this.
1: No, I'm afraid that Akaki Akakievich was not missed very much by anyone. My landlady sold my few possessions to pay the doctor's bill and the funeral expenses. And somewhere in St. Petersburg, a man was wearing my overcoat. But when the news of my death had chanced to reach him, one man did feel a twinge of conscience on my behalf. And that man was a person of great authority.
19: Yes, in some ways, perhaps I was a little abrupt with a fellow. You know what I am, all bark and no bite. As a matter of fact, after I'd thought it over for a day or two, I sent one of my clerks round to get a few particulars. The fellow had lost his overcoat, of all ridiculous things. But when my man arrived, they told him the fellow was dead. Too bad, you see. Too late to do anything for him. Well, Count, I must be off. Charming evening, charming. No, don't come down to the door. Far too cold. This winter really has been bitter. Terrible night.
1: His Excellency was helped into his warm fur coat and climbed into his sledge. His driver cracked the whip, and the sledge moved off down the street. His Excellency turned up his collar against the wind and settled himself under his pile of furs. Suddenly, he felt a tug at his fur collar. The wind rose wildly. He started out of his doze to see a man standing on the sledge beside him. A short, unimportant little man with a small, bald patch without an overcoat.
20: At last, Your Excellency.
19: Uh-huh.
20: No, it's not you that I want. It's your overcoat. You refused to help me, and you were arrogant. You didn't care about my overcoat. Now, give me yours.
1: Oh, yes. His Excellency gave up his overcoat. He tore it off and flung it out of the sledge into the road. And the driver cracked his whip with his eyes jumping out of his head, and the horses galloped away into the night. His Excellency arrived back, chilled to the marrow, for his had been a very fine overcoat. Oh, yes, yes. An overcoat of the very highest authority.

0: This is Laurence Olivier again. I would like to extend my thanks to Michael Redgrave for that very exciting performance as Akaky Akakievich Bashmachin in Nikolai Gogol's story, The Overcoat. Our thanks, as usual, should also go to the most excellent supporting cast. I'm looking forward to next month when I shall have the opportunity of appearing myself in the plays which we shall bring you each week. Until then, I will have the pleasure of introducing some more of my good friends of the theatre, including next week, Ralph Richardson. Until then, au revoir, and thank you.
1: The Laurence Olivier introduced in today's transcribed program, Michael Redgrave. Gogol's story, The Overcoat, was dramatized by D.G. Bryson. The music was under the direction of Sidney Torch. Theatre Royal is an NBC presentation produced and directed by Harry Allen Towers.
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1: Will you have a polo, dear Liza, dear Liza? 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
2: Because they happen to be my tube of polo, dear Henry. Have one. 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
5: This is Nightline, the line that's open at the right place at the right moment, and this is Walter O'Keefe. 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
9: In centuries past, this was the sound that used to get the news around. Yes, in centuries past, the people on one side of the hill beat the drum to share the news of the world with the people on the other side of the hill. And since the world in those days was a smaller, more easygoing world, this was enough to get the news around. Ours is a chaotic age with critical events flashing across the face of the earth. Fortunately for us, we can keep up with these events because we have at our fingertips the fastest means of communication ever devised. We have radio. And NBC Radio, with news on the hour, keeps you alerted to world events wherever they happen, as soon as they happen. From ages primitive to present, people have wanted to keep up with events. And in our day and age, this is the sound that really gets the news around. This is Leon Pearson inviting you to keep up with the news on the hour all day, every day, over most of these NBC stations.
6: And here he is, the one, the only...
10: Well, here I am again with a chance for each of our couples to win up to $10,000. That's French. And if any of them say the secret word, they'll win an extra $100. That's English. George, who's first?
6: Oh, Groucho,
10: that's German.
6: Groucho, I'd like you to meet Nancy Anderson and Scott Edwards. So, folks, you've been pleased and meet Groucho Marx.
10: Welcome to You Bet Your Life. Say the secret word, and you'll divide an extra $100. It's a common word, something you find around the house. You little rascal, you. Nancy, I'll start with you, because you are a little rascal, aren't you? Where are you from, Nancy?
11: Well, I was born in Edgewood, Maryland, but I just lived there for a few weeks, and then I grew up in Nashville, Tennessee, and since then I've lived in Alabama and Georgia, North Carolina.
10: Nancy, I notice you have a decided northern accent. How long have you been in Southern California?
11: Well, I've been here for 3 years, but I've lost most of my accent.
10: How does the city of the Angels compare with your city of the Dodgers, I mean, compare with your home down south? Which do you prefer?
11: Want me to tell you the truth?
10: I certainly do.
11: Well,
10: we don't have anybody...
11: I much prefer the south. I don't like the traffic and the smog, and I don't like the general attitude as well either. I think about the first day I was here, I went into a grocery store, and on the wall they've got signs... Pickpockets will be prosecuted to the full extent of the law, and absolutely no checks cashed, and forging checks is a felony, and you will be arrested. And this store is protected by the Eagle Eye Detective Agency. And where I come from, they have signs that say, through these doors pass the finest people in the world, our customers.
10: Well, you must remember that we have a lot of crooks in Los Angeles.

0: That's what I mean.
1: And you're Scott Edwards?
2: Yes, I am.
1: Where are you from?
2: I'm from Springfield, Mass, originally.
1: Oh, Springfield, Mass. Somebody out there from the Klondike. Are you married?
2: No, I'm not.
1: How old are you?
2: 33.
1: And you're not married yet?
2: No.
1: Well, how is it a handsome, bright young fellow like you isn't married yet?
2: Well, I guess the right girl never came along, Groucho.
1: Oh. Well, perhaps you're doing something wrong. Just what do you do when you have a date with a pretty girl?
2: Well,
1: I mean, why don't you lie down and tell old Dr. Hackenbush all about it? It's only $30 an hour.
2: Well, actually, I have an apartment down at the beach at Malibu, and when the moon is on the water and the surf is nice, and we have a little pleasant music in the background and a little martini, it can be quite effective.
1: Well, it sounds very romantic. How do you fix your martinis?
2: Well, I mix 5 to 1.
1: You put in 5 parts gin to 1 part vermouth?
2: That's right.
1: Okay. Well, what do you need the moonlight and the music for? Now, what kind of work do you do, Scott?
2: Groucho, I'm in the technical sales department of Atomics International, Division of North American Aviation.
1: Well, any job that has a title that long is usually short on pay. Actually, what do you do? Do you sell atomic bombs from house to house?
2: Now, we build atomic reactors for research and for power.
1: I always like to help a struggling and worthwhile young salesman. How much do they cost?
2: Well, a complete installation will go from $100,000 up to several million.
1: No, I don't mean the... Never mind the total cost. I mean, how much would it be a month?
2: Well, I don't
1: know.
2: If
1: I can get it by the month, I'll take one. That is, if you give me trading stamps. Well, it's been a very pleasant experience talking to the North and the South simultaneously. And now let's get down to business and see how much money you can win. Now, you have selected from our list of 371 categories the foreign words and phrases. All of the following are foreign words or phrases used in everyday speech. If you miss 2 in a row, you're out. If you get 4 in a row right, you win $1,000. What is the French phrase that means out of action? Well, it's hors de combat.
3: Oh.
1: You should know that.
3: We have one wrong now. If you get the next one wrong, the game is over for you.
1: What does the French words mal de mer mean?
2: Seasickness.
1: Yes, I'm rather you said it rather than displayed it.
3: You have one right.
1: What is the Latin phrase that means my other self or bosom friend?
2: Alter ego.
1: That's right, alter ego.
3: Two right.
1: Now, what is the German phrase that means till we meet again?
2: Auf Wiedersehen.
1: Auf Wiedersehen is absolutely right.
3: You now have 3 right. Get the next one right, and you'll have $1,000.
1: What is the French phrase that means seek the woman?
2: Cherchez la femme.
1: Cherchez la femme is right.
3: And you've got 4 in a row, so you win $1,000.
1: Now, you've won $1,000. You can keep it and quit, or else you can come back later and try to double your money. You may even get a chance at $10,000. So why don't you go over there and sit down and think about it, and thanks for being on the show.
4: Thank you.
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0: Yes, Pabst. Makes it perfect. 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So next time, you make it Pabst, because Pabst makes it perfect. 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
1: Yes, Pabst makes it perfect.
2: Groucho, we have a couple of sisters ready to meet you now. One of them doesn't speak English. However, the other one is going to act as her interpreter. So here they are, Mrs. Ida Tondino and Mrs. Isabella Caracciolo.
3: Welcome to you. That's another. Welcome to you, Betcha-Life. Say the secret word and divide an extra $100. It's a common word, something you'll find around the house. Well, there they are. Ida Tondino, Isabella Caracciolo, is that right?
4: Caracciolo.
3: Groucho?
4: Caracciolo.
3: Caracciolo, that's where I keep my car in the Caracciolo.
4: Caracciolo, conosciuto in tutto il mondo.
3: You say you girls are from Germany?
4: Italiani.
3: Oh, this is Ida over here, huh?
4: Me.
3: Oh.
4: Ida.
3: You're the one that doesn't speak English, huh?
4: I speak English.
3: You speak English?
4: Yes.
3: Now ask Isabella how old she is.
4: Quanti anni tiene? Beh, questa non dovrebbe dirmela questa domanda, perché non è domanda da fare a una donna.
3: She must be 100, huh? How old does she say she is?
4: 47.
3: She's at 47, huh?
4: Yeah.
3: How much did she lose in the translation? you're married, huh?
4: Yeah.
3: How long have you been married?
4: 35 years.
3: That's a very romantic
4: it's
3: to be
4: romantic,
3: married.
4: Yeah.
3: Yes,
4: yeah.
3: 35 years. He must be a fine fellow, huh?
4: Yeah.
3: What was there about him that made you fall in love with him, do you remember?
4: Nothing.
3: Well, at least you didn't hate him when you met him,
4: no.
3: Did you? Now, Ida, you must have a lot on the ball to be able to hang on to your husband for 35 years.
4: Yeah.
3: Are you a good cook?
4: Cook, look at me. See, I'm a cook of spaghetti, lasagna, ravioli, pizza, chicken cacciatore, everything you want, I cook for you.
3: Can you make a garaccio?
4: Garaccio, no, it's just a name.
3: Now, while you're cooking, what does your husband do?
4: My husband was in the garage. Have a permit.
3: He's in the garage, you mean?
4: Garage.
3: He's in the garage?
4: Garage. He have a permit to make wine. I call the people. He have nice time for the friend and drink the wine.
3: He's in the garage making wine?
4: Yeah.
3: Doesn't he know prohibition is over? Why don't next time you see him, if you ever do, if he ever comes out of there, tell him he can get it legally now. Isabella, what does your husband do for a living?
4: Dice, tu marito che faccio per vivere? È sarto? Tell her.
3: He's a what?
4: Tell her.
3: No, you tell her. I don't care. What do you mean?
4: Just tell her. He make a suit for men.
3: He's a teller and he makes a...
4: Suit for men, that's it.
3: He's a tailor, huh?
4: Teller, yeah.
3: He's a tailor and he works in a bank?
4: No.
3: What does he do? Does he make suits with checks in them?
4: Suit for men. For you or for somebody else?
3: He
4: all
3: makes
4: men.
3: A suit?
4: Suit.
3: Oh.
4: He's a cutter.
3: He's a cutter?
4: Yeah.
3: No. Ida, I'm curious about you.
4: Yeah, yeah.
3: How did you two find your way to the show here tonight?
4: Oh.
3: Did you have somebody else with you?
4: Oh, my brother. I think it's in your end over here someplace.
3: Your brother?
4: My brother, Raymond.
3: Could we get Ida's brother to stand up?
4: Raymond?
3: Yeah. Raymond, come up here. Hey, Raymond. How do you do?
5: That's me.
3: You know your sisters?
5: Yes, sir.
3: Oh. Now, what is your last name? Raymond what?
5: Cavallari. Raymond Cavallari.
3: Cavallari, eh?
4: Ma capito adesso.
3: Yeah, you. Raymond, is there anything I should know about Ida and Isabel or that they haven't revealed yet? Or do you think we've covered all the bases?
5: You covered about everything except that my singing sister here has a little serenade for
6: just
5: you. They want to
6: so.
5: Serenade you or something.
6: Oh.
5: She brought along a guitar, and I think...
6: Oh, you play Italian,
5: they would like to...
6: Spanish?
4: Yes.
6: Where is the guitar?
4: She'll play a little bit.
6: Ida, get your guitar and let's hear you sing. Sing anything you want, providing it isn't in English.
4: Yes,
6: sir. Ida, you
4: what
6: sing?
4: Do you want to sing Solomia?
6: You sing anything you want.
4: Anything you want. Yeah. Solomia.

0: Ida, Isabel, Raymond was charming.
1: Thank you.
0: And if you're smart,
1: Thank
0: you'll
1: you.
0: Do something with a guitar.
1: Yeah.
0: Smash it into 1,000 pieces. That's real good. I like it. How do you like my singing?
1: Good.
0: It's a good, huh?
1: Good,
0: well, let's
1: good.
0: Hope you can win some money in the quiz. I doubt it, but let's see. Raymond, this is an unusual thing. We rarely do this, but we're going to let you help them because they've only been in this country 35 years. 37 years. Pardon me. Now, you selected mythology. George, you help him too, eh? You go.
2: Yeah. Oh, boy.
3: Look, you're taking
2: on
3: a subject.
0: No, they like that.
3: Oh.
0: All right, you ready? What handsome youth fell in love with his own reflection in the water?
4: Quale bel giovane è caduto in si è innamorato della sua riflessione nell'acqua?
0: Narciso. Narcissus, that's right, yeah. How do you say it?
1: Narciso.
0: Narciso, yes, that's pretty good. I thought that was an Italian cheese.
3: You know,
1: cheese.
3: You have one right now.
1: One right.
0: All right. Who carved a marble statue of a maiden and then fell in love with her?
4: Chi ha scolpito l'immagine di una ragazza e poi è caduto in amore con?
1: Pigmalioni.
0: Hey, these kids are no.
3: Yeah. You now have two right.
0: They don't need any help. He does.
3: John.
0: Who in mythology held up the heavens on his shoulders?
4: Chi nella mitologia ha mantenuto il cielo sulle spalle?
1: Atlante. Atlante.
0: Atlas. Atlas, that's Atlas. Right.
3: You now have three right.
0: Who attached his wings with wax, flew too near the sun, and dropped into the sea?
4: Chi è stato che messo le ali di...
1: Vedalo, al figlio Icaro.
0: Yes, that's right, Icarus. Oh, I thought these were such lameos. You know, I think this whole accent and dialect was a big fake, the whole thing. They were probably born in Boston, around Harvard College. Now, you've won $1,000, and you can keep it and quit, or else you can come back later and try to double your money. You may even get a chance at $10,000. So go over and sit down and think about it. No matter what you decide to do, we were delighted having you on the show. You were a wonderful trio.
1: Yeah,
0: good. What a good entry.
5: We'll find out if any of our contestants will try for $10,000 in just a moment.
6: This is William Holden, and I'd like to ask you a question. 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
7: Well, here's a story on the big question. Mrs. Tondino and Mrs. Caracciolo have decided to keep their $1,000. They're not going to try for the big money. But Nancy Anderson and Scott Edwards have a different decision, and here they are to tell you all about it.
0: Now, you won $1,000, and if you decide to try for the $10,000 and you fail, you wind up with a total of $500. Now, what are you going to do?
8: I'm going to try.
9: Both of us.
0: Now,
9: yes.
0: Get together and pick a number from 1 to 10, and then after you pick the number, spin the wheel.
9: You pick a number.
0: And remember, if any number besides the one you pick comes up, the question is worth $2,000. If your number comes up, the question is worth 10. What number have you chosen?
2: We're going to try 3.
0: Well, give it a turn.

No, you said three and it came ten, so this question is worth $2,000. You ready? I doubt if there's anyone alive who hasn't heard of Grace Kelly's marriage to Prince Rainier. For $2,000, can you tell me Grace's new last name?

0: What is the answer you two have decided
1: upon? Can you think of anything better? I think, I don't know whether I can pronounce it or not, but it's Finaco or whatever the name of the kingdom is. Isn't it?
0: No, I'm sorry. It's Grimaldi.
1: Oh.
0: Grimaldi. So I'm sorry you missed it, but you wound up with $500. That isn't too bad. Congratulations. And that'll buy you a lot of martinis.
2: 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Directed by Robert Dwan and Bernie Smith. Music by Jack Meekin. 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

0: And now, Harold Perry is Honest Harold the Homemaker. The town of Melrose Springs boasts one radio station and one newspaper, both owned by an old boaster named Mr. Carruthers. One of the things he doesn't boast about is a radio program on his station called Honest Harold the Homemaker. Why? Well, you'll find out. Listening to Honest Harold is a morning must in Melrose Springs, especially with the ladies. Shall we join them?
1: Well, good morning, girls. Are you ready?

0: A woman likes to be told. Yes, indeed. Time to visit with your old teller, Honest Harold the Homemaker, bringing you news, views, and clues to good products. By the way, girls, I have a very important announcement to make later in the program that concerns all of you, so please stand by. But first, our postman, Little Billy, the Mighty Mite and ex-jockey.
1: Good morning, ladies. Hal, pal, the outstanding letter today is from a lady in Charleville.
0: Charleville, eh? Well, thank you, Billy. Now, let's see. She says, last week I started trading with a different grocer. When the boy arrived at the delivery, I asked him his name. He said Truman. I said, is that your last name? He said, yes, ma'am, my first name is Harry. Harry Truman, I said? That's a pretty well-known name. He said, it ought to be. I've been delivering groceries around here for 4 years. Well, and now, girls, let's get serious for a moment. The other day, a very high-pressure salesman from California sold me on the idea of introducing a new shampoo product on this program. Because it was new and not fully tried and tested, I asked all you ladies to accept a free sample and then report to me. Since then, I've tried it, and I've had numerous complaints from you girls, so I'm canceling the account right now. I'm mad. I may get into a little trouble about this, but I want you to know that Grandma Llewellyn's liquid lather shampoo will never be mentioned on this program as long as I have anything to say about it.
2: Good morning, Station KHJP. What's that, madam? After listening to Honest Harold, you're pouring your Grandma Llewellyn's liquid lather shampoo down the drain? I'll tell him. No, I don't think it'll hurt the drain. Thanks for draining. I mean, for calling. Hello, Station KH. Oh, hello, Rosemary. Little old Gloria was just about to call you. Did you hear Honest Harold's program this morning? Well, he just went off the air, and between you and me, it's liable to be for the last time. Boss Carruthers called his nephew, Mr. Peabody, and Mr. Peabody is going to call Harold and... Oh, here comes Harold out of the studio. I'll call you back.
0: Well, good morning, Glory. Did you hear my program this morning?
2: Yes, I did, Mr. Hemp. And Mr. Peabody heard it, too. He was eating his breakfast at the time.
0: Oh?
2: He choked on his yogurt.
0: Did you? He did, eh? Oh, my goodness. Well, you know my policy, Gloria. I test all my products before I... By the way, did you test that new product for me over the weekend?
2: Oh, yes. I spent the entire weekend sunbathing.
0: Good. How did that freckle cream work out?
2: Oh, just wonderful. Got a whole new crop of freckles. Yeah.
0: Gloria, you're a fine guinea pig.
2: Thank you, kind sir.
0: Well, see you tomorrow. Same time, same station.
2: I hope so.
0: Yeah. What?
2: Mr. Peabody wants to see you in his office right away.
0: Is he in there now?
2: I'm afraid so. I can hear him tapping his fingers.
0: I know what you mean. Well, that's radio. Give and take. Only so far I haven't found many who'll take what I have to give. Well, hold the phone and keep your lines crossed.
2: Don't I always? Good luck.
0: Yeah, thanks. She's a nice kid. Well, here goes nothing. Maybe I was a little hasty about canceling that shampoo account and right on the air like that. I don't know, though. My listeners objected to the stuff. Besides, I tried it yesterday and took all the wave out of my hair. No, sir, I did the right thing, and I'm going to walk right in and tell Mr. Peabody to... Well, maybe I'd better peek through the keyhole first. But if big shot Stanley Peabody so much as raises his voice to me, I'll... Whoa! Thank you for opening the door.
3: Well, drop in.
0: I almost did.
3: I'm glad you're in such a jovial mood. It may help you digest what I've been discussing with my uncle, Mr. Carruthers. Sit down.
0: Thank you. New furniture, eh? Nice.
3: Yes, look about you. This fine radio station. Thousands upon thousands of dollars were spent erecting these handsome studios.
0: Cheap cement.
3: The finest electrical engineers designed our transmitters. Mr. Carruthers even hired me at great expense to run the organization.
0: Relative.
3: Then you come along and nullify it all.
0: Nullify? Now hold on, Peabody.
3: You're the one that had better try to hold on to your job. You're on probation.
0: Probation?
3: Yes. You've gone about as far as you can making the decisions around here. It's got to stop. Stop, do you hear?
0: The only way I could hear it any better, chum, is if you were sitting in my lap.
3: This idea of canceling an advertiser without consulting the management of this station has got to stop.
0: I'm sorry, Stanley, but I must uphold my principles.
3: Your principles? What about this radio station? What's going to hold us up?
0: Not this cheap cement, brother.
3: You've done a lot of unconventional things in your time, but what possible justification did you have to cancel that shampoo account?
0: Well, my listeners complained about it.
3: And just what great fault did your listeners find with the shampoo?
0: Well, as one little woman put it, there's too much sham and not enough poo.
3: Well, dear, the product's no good. Why did you accept it in the first place?
0: Well...
3: We wouldn't have accepted it. Honest Harold, you've made Mr. Carruthers very angry. You've made me very angry, too. You ruined my breakfast this morning.
0: I'm sorry you choked on your yogurt. I mean...
3: Please, now listen to me. Harold Hemp, if you must crusade, why don't you go after something worthwhile? Such as lowering taxes.
0: Are taxes too high?
3: Or try to do something to better Melrose Springs.
0: Huh?
3: I'll give you an example. Mrs. Carruthers, my aunt, who you know is the political leader among the women of this town, is planning to run me for mayor. Now, why don't you convince your listeners that I should be their next mayor?
0: I thought you wanted me to do something to better Melrose Springs.
3: Get out! And remember, you've got one more chance.
0: But Stanley...
3: Get out before I do something that'll put me in True Detective magazine!
0: Guess I'd better go. That's murder.

0: True Detective Magazine. That Peabody. I'd like to condense his head for Reader's Digest. Only they wouldn't buy it. What a fine mayor he'll make. Why didn't I fight back? I don't have to take that sort of talk from anybody. My 1936 Essex is almost paid for. This is a free country. Of course, I don't want to be so free I don't have a job. I've got responsibilities. There's Mother, little Billy. Got to keep little Billy with me or he'll drift back to the racetracks.
1: Hey there, crooner.
2: Well, hello, Doc.
1: Talking to yourself, weren't you? Well, that's better than talking to some people I know. I always did prefer animals to people.
0: Yeah, I know, Doc. The
1: fact is, that's why I became a veterinarian instead of an M.D. Animals are more considerate. I never did have a horse call me in the middle of the night unless it was serious.
0: Yeah, you're wonderful, Doc. Can I drop you any place?
1: Well, I'm heading home.
0: Fine, hop in.
1: I just came downtown to get some dog biscuits. Have one? Better take two, they're small.
0: No, thank you.
1: Crammed full of vitamins. Mm-hmm. They don't crackle or pop, but they got plenty of snap.
0: Doc, don't tell me you eat those things.
1: No, I just give them to my dogs. Only things that'll keep them from barking during your radio program.
0: I'd like to feed some of those dog biscuits to Stanley Peabody. He looks like an air diesel.
1: You and Stanley don't get along too well, do you? Well, not many fellas do when they're in love with the same girl.
0: I guess not. If Stanley could get me out of the way, he'd probably marry Evelina.
1: Can't understand what you two see in that niece of mine. All she is young and pretty.
0: Yeah, she's beautiful.
1: Well, all us Yanceys are. Yes. She's domineering, though. Why, she even tells old man Carruthers how to run his newspaper. If I had a secretary like that, I'd
0: marry her if she'd have me.
1: Well, she's taking care of me, the twins, and all the stray dogs and cats I'm treating. I don't know if she's got room for one more.
0: What?
1: Besides, my nephew from Cleveland's planning to visit us.
0: Oh.
1: Quite a fellow, that boy. Makes $45 a week when he's not striking.
0: Well, this is a fine time for me to be thinking about getting married, Doc. I'm about to lose my job.
1: What? Again?
0: Yeah, serious this time. In fact, Mr. Carruthers had Stanley put me on probation. He says if I want a crusade, I've got to get behind some community project.
1: What are you slowing down for? Is this spring wagon out of gas?
0: Oh, no. This is the school zone, Doc.
1: Oh, yeah. Say, if you want a good community project, son, how about getting the town to build a livery stable? A
0: livery stable? There aren't any horses in this town.
1: Well, that might bring them back. Get some of these cars off the streets. Devil's plaything.
0: Now, Doc, they're just an old fuddy-duddy.
1: Oh, say, watch out for that little kid.
0: What? Oop, I'll drive around him. Hang on, Doc. No. Made it.
3: Where are we?
0: Up on the curb. And I suspect only three tires left. Certainly close. Look at that scallywag run for the schoolhouse. I'll bet he's scared.
1: He's scared?
0: There ought to be a policeman on this corner. Say, Doc, I'm getting an idea.
1: Let me out. I'm getting a horse.

0: Well, it took me all day to contact the school principals, but they're all behind me. I just can't wait to tell Evelina about this. I hope the dear little twin sisters have gone to bed. Old Doc Yak Yak, too. Dear old Doc. I wonder if the old boy sleeps standing up like a horse.
1: Oh, come in, Harold.
0: Well, thank you, Evie. Yeah. Lovely dress. Oh,
1: thank you. I was hoping you'd drop over. I've been worried. I understand you had some trouble at the radio station.
0: Yeah, I did. But today I hit on a plan that'll make Mr. Carruthers approve of me.
1: Well, take it from his secretary, Harold. It'll have to be quite an idea.
0: Oh, this is. I'm going to start a radio campaign to put a policeman in every corner of every schoolhouse so that our children can cross our streets.
1: Oh, that's a wonderful idea, Harold. Is Mr. Carruthers enthused?
0: Well, I haven't spoken to Mr. Carruthers yet. Got a call in for Stanley to call me here.
1: Oh.
0: Hey, what's that you're doing?
1: Oh, I'm proofreading a series of articles that Mr. Carruthers wrote for his Sunday editorial. It's on one of his pet subjects, lip reading.
0: Lip reading?
1: He's a bit deaf, you know.
0: Deaf, too?
1: Oh. Well, I've discovered that you can learn a lot about people by watching their lips.
0: Well, a fella doesn't like to just watch some lips. Yeah.
1: Oh, Harold. You know, I've been practicing lip reading here in front of the mirror.
0: Mirror? Mm-hmm. Wouldn't it be more fun practicing with something not quite so cold? A nice, live, chubby assistant? I'm available. Yeah.
1: All right. Now you watch how my lips form the words.
0: Oh, brother, I'm watching.
1: Now, after me, make the lips form a simple word like rhubarb.
0: Rhubarb. Well, this is silly.
1: No, it isn't.
0: It isn't? Well, it may have some merit. Let's see. Now it's my turn. Now you form a word with me, huh? Ready? Say prunes.
1: All right. Prunes. Harold, that wasn't fair.
0: No, but it was mighty tasty. Evie.
1: Yes?
0: It's strange that lip reading should make me think of marriage, but now that I'm sure of my job again and...
1: Oh, that must be Stanley now.
0: Yeah, he timed it well. I'll get it. Hello?
2: Is that you, Hip? Did you call me?
0: Yes, I did, Stanley. I've taken your advice.
2: Oh, really?
0: Your suggestion about crusading to better Melrose Springs? I want you to tell Mr. Carruthers about it.
2: Oh, I certainly will. You mean about deciding to back me for mayor?
0: Oh, no. My idea is to have a policeman on every corner at every school.
2: What? A policeman on every corner? Hip, do you realize that there are 4 schools in this town and that there are 4 corners at each school? That's 16 additional policemen.
0: 8, 12, 16. He's right.
2: 16 policemen. Do you know what that means?
0: It means safety for our school children.
2: It means higher taxes. And do you know who pays most of the taxes in this town?
0: Well, Mr. Carruthers, of course.
2: Exactly. And what, may I ask, is wrong with the suggestion I gave you?
0: You mean to back you for mayor?
2: Certainly.
0: Well, Stanley, as one of my lady listeners so aptly put it, too much sham and not enough poo.
2: That did it. To coin a phrase, my dear boy... You've reached the end of your rope, Hemp.
0: Hey, that's kind of clever.
2: What? You're fired.
0: Fired? But Stanley. I guess he didn't like my idea.
1: Are you finished, Harold?
0: Yeah, I sure am. Well, Mother always said, it's important to have an open mind, but I've got a hole in my head.
3: 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But first, be listening later tonight when Horace Hite presents the cream of the talent he's found in his journeys around and about America. The Horace Hite Original Youth Opportunity Program is heard every Sunday on most of these same CBS stations. And now, back to the Harold Perry Show. We're back in Honest Harold's hometown, Melrose Springs. It's the next day, and we find ourselves at the radio station. Little Billy, the Mighty Mite, has just stepped out of the elevator with a very large bag of mail and is making his way to the reception desk.
4: Hiya, beautiful. Well, here I am with the mail. Say, say, could I tout you in playing a little post office?
1: Billy, how can you make jokes at a time like this?
4: Well, it is a little early, Gloria.
1: No, I mean, hasn't Harold told you?
4: Something I should know?
1: Well, I guess he didn't want to worry you. But he isn't the homemaker here anymore.
4: What?
1: He's been replaced with an organ recital.
4: Hey, I gotta see him. Where did he go?
1: Home to Mother, I guess. Oh, ho. Oh.
5: Now, Harold, stop worrying. Everything happens for the best.
0: Yes, Mother. By the way, it's nice having lunch at home like this again for a change.
5: Don't you want a little dessert, Harold?
0: I think I've had enough lunch, Mother. I'm trying to keep my weight down, you know.
5: Oh, you're not too fat?
0: Oh, yes, I am. The last time I took a train trip and got into an upper, it immediately became a lower.
5: Oh, you're just healthy looking. But you won't be if you don't stop worrying and eat more.
0: Well, you can save my dessert for little Billy.
5: There you go. Always thinking about other people. Now, take me, for instance.
0: You?
5: Yes. I hold you back. A nice boy like you should be married and have a home of his own. A man deserves those things when he's touching 40.
0: I'm not touching 40, Mother. I'm beating the living daylights out of it. Besides, I couldn't do without you. Well, I'm off.
5: Where? You haven't a program anymore.
0: I found a program, Mother. I'm going down to the Hoover School. If the city won't hire extra policemen, I'll direct traffic there.
5: Oh, that sounds wonderful, my boy. Oh, but here, if you're going to school, I'd better wrap up your dessert.
0: But, Mother...
5: Now, Harold, remember how hungry you always got when you went to school? Here's your pie.
0: Pie?
5: Yes, lemon chiffon.
0: But, Mother, remember my diet.
5: Lemon is on your diet.
0: Yeah, there. Theirs is not to make reply. Theirs is not to reason why. Theirs but to do and die. I guess I'll take the piece of pie. Oh, dear, what am I going to do with this piece of pie? Can't hold it in my hand while I'm directing traffic. Oh, well, I'll eat it. Wonderful. Good crust. Dear old mother. She really thinks I ought to get married. Married to Evie. That'd be wonderful.

0: Can't you hear that little old bobolink's tune? Evelina, she's so pretty. She can't cook as well as Mother, but that's good. I can stay on my diet. What about Mother and little Billy? Maybe Billy could be our babysitter. Babies. I don't want a large family. 5 would be enough. Oh, but here I am dreaming again. Haven't even got a job. Probably have to leave Melrose Springs. Maybe I could get a job in television. I could be a test pattern. Evie would probably marry Stanley Peabody then. Well, he's going to be mayor. She'd like that. Mrs. Mayor Peabody, oh, brother.
1: Hey, help!
2: Oh, little Billy. I want to see him now. I'll walk fast and lose that little jockey.
1: Hey, where are you off and running?
2: Oh, hello, little Billy.
1: What's this I hear about you being scratched?
2: Yeah, scratched?
1: Yeah, declared, fired.
2: Billy, must you always use that racetrack lingo? You've got everybody in this town doing it.
1: Sure, I'm getting to be a favorite here.
2: There you go again.
1: Hey, do you want me to take care of this Peabody?
2: Huh?
1: Why, I'll put a burr under his saddle and I'll ride him into the rail.
2: Now, Billy, you promised me when you came to live with us here in Melrose Springs that you wouldn't get in any trouble.
1: But you got a lot of good races left in you. I ain't letting them send you to the glue factory.
2: Glue? Now, Billy?
1: Come on. We'll fight Carruthers and Peabody. You and me. We'll pool our forces.
2: Excuse me, Billy, but that's no pool. That's a bird bath. Besides, Billy, I don't want to fight anybody. They did turn down my school plan, but I still think I was right. So I'm going to the Hoover School myself.
1: You mean you're going to direct traffic?
2: Sure. Somebody's got to help those children across the street.
1: Well, Peabody may think he's running you out of the money, but his nose ain't crossed the wire yet.
2: Huh?
1: See you later.
2: Hey, Billy, what are you up to?
1: Me, nothing. Excuse me, I gotta see a horse doctor about a stubborn mule.
2: Horse doctor about a mule? Oh, well, that sounds logical.
3: Dr. Yancey speaking. It's your nickel star talking.
1: Doc, this is Billy. I gotta see you right away. I'm at 6th and Hoover.
3: But I'm in consultation with a patient.
1: A patient?
3: Yeah, I'm clipping a sheep.
1: That sheep can wait. The one I want to see you about has been clipped. That's good.
3: Well, okay, I'll be there in a minute. Things are never the same again after you have a phone put in. Meh. I'll shear you later.

0: All right. Come along, infants. Scoot across while I have the car stop. Don't stand there looking at me. Come on. Scoot. Yes, yes. Hello, Joey. How's your mommy? All right, you and that hot rod, and proceed with caution. Pull in that pipe, brother. All right, children, let's cross right away, and let's look where we're going now, huh? That's it, that's it. All right, mister, you're next, you're next. Well, so are you, I think. I wonder what he said. I wish I did know something about lip reading. Thank you for waiting for the children, ma'am. Wonder if she's got a license. Well, I kind of like this kind of work. Maybe I missed my calling. Guess I'm just a frustrated policeman. Getting kind of quiet, though. Imagine all the classes have been dismissed. Seems to be the last of the kiddies.
1: Can I cross now, Constable?
0: Well, hello, Doc.
1: How are you getting along with your new job?
0: Well, that's a bigger job than I thought it was going to be. I think I need a whistle.
1: Well, if you wait until that new third grade teacher walks by, I'll whistle for you.
0: Doc, remember your age.
1: I never have to. Everybody else does.
0: Anyway, the children have all gone home. I think I'll go, too.
1: Oh, wait a minute, Harold. I just got here. Why don't you stick around for a while? Show me your stuff.
0: Oh, no. I'm all finished here.
1: Well, there may be another kid or two around playing behind the schoolhouse.
0: I don't think so, Doc.
1: Well, besides, isn't this about the time that Mrs. Carruthers drives Stanley Peabody by here on the way home?
0: Well, yes, it is nearly 4 o'clock, and they do it every day.
1: Well, if I was you, I'd stick around and let Stanley see you donating your services to the town like this.
0: Huh?
1: Yeah, that'll make him mighty ashamed of himself.
0: I doubt that, Doc. Anyway, let's let bygones be bygones.
1: Well, you stick to that attitude, and it won't be long. Say, who's that upstart in that station wagon?
0: Looks like Mrs. Carruthers' car.
1: Yeah, she's traveling pretty fast.
0: Yeah, too fast. Say, look at that child in that cowboy suit. Where did he come from?
1: Say, he's going to run across the street.
0: He can't see on account of that big hat he's wearing. Little boy, don't run out there on the street.
1: Whoop, he stumbled and fell.
0: Stop, stop that car.
1: Haru, don't jump in front of that car.
0: Stop! Brother, that was close.
2: Is that you, Mr. Harris?
0: Yes, Mrs. Carruthers.
2: Is the child all right?
1: Yeah, he's okay. Look at him streak through those bushes.
3: What are you doing standing out there in the middle of the street, Hemp?
0: What does it look like, Stanley? I've been directing traffic.
1: Yeah, somebody's got to do it.
4: Oh, Mr. Hemp, how can I ever thank you? You kept me from hitting that youngster.
0: Yeah, well, that's why I was here.
4: This is a dangerous spot. There should be policemen on these corners to act as crossing guards.
0: You're so right, Mrs. Carruthers.
4: Something should be done immediately. Mr. Hemp! Why don't you campaign for it on your wonderful radio program?
0: Well, I don't have a radio program anymore.
4: What?
0: Stanley fired me.
4: What's this, Stanley?
3: Now, Andy, I just take orders from Mr. Carruthers.
4: Well, Mr. Carruthers takes orders from me.
1: I'll bet he does it that.
0: Doc.
4: Mr. Hemp, you've been rehired.
0: I have?
4: Yes. But it may not be for long.
0: Well, that's... It won't?
4: For a long time now, we've needed an honest man in Melrose Springs. One who is interested in our city and our children. When the women voters of Melrose Springs meet tomorrow, I'm going to submit your name for mayor.
0: Me? Mayor?
1: Sinatra here is your boy, ma'am.
3: Well, Andy, I thought you were going to support me.
4: We support you anyway.
1: That's your corker.
0: Doc, but Mrs. Carruthers, do you think I'm really qualified? I don't think I want to be mayor.
4: Now, don't argue with me, young man. You're as good as elected. Stanley, close your mouth and let's go home.
2: Goodbye, honest Harold.
0: Hey, goodbye, Mrs. Carruthers. Well, isn't she so sweet?
1: Yeah, well, that turned out slick, didn't it?
0: Doc, it couldn't have been planned better.
1: Yep. What'd you say?
0: You can tell little Billy to come out from behind those bushes now.
1: Shucks.
5: Gosh, Harold, how did you know I was the kid?
1: Yeah, we thought that little hop-along Cassidy suit was a perfect disguise.
0: Well, I've been thinking. Nobody but a jockey could take a fall like that, roll over, and come up on his feet running. I ought to be real upset with both of you. That wasn't honest, fellas.
1: No, that was politics.
0: Yeah.
1: And with us behind you, you'll be mayor before you know it.
0: Mayor, eh? Well, good night, voters.

You've just heard the Harold Perry Show, Honest Harold. The supporting players included Jerry Maron, Ken Peters, Doris Singleton, Catherine Card, and Lois Corbett. And featured Gloria Holliday as Gloria and Joseph Kearns as old Doc Yak Yak. Norman McDonald directed, and the music was composed and conducted by Jack Meekin. William Dansch contributed additional dialogue to Mr. Perry's original script. Hit the Jackpot, previously heard at this time, has moved to CBS on Tuesday night on most of the same CBS stations. Be listening this next Tuesday night, Bill Cullen, and Hit the Jackpot, won't you? 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

This is Marvin Miller, ladies and gentlemen, speaking for the makers of Old Gold Cigarettes, who are pleased to present the 35th in a series of new programs with Carmen Dragon and his orchestra, starring Metro-Goldwyn-Mayer's lovable Frank Morgan, the genial Don Amici, and charming Francis Langford.

0: when we ask you to smoke Old Golds, we do not offer any remedy. 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
1: Thank you, ladies and gentlemen, and good evening.
2: Hey, Don, did you see this item about Frank Morgan?
1: No, where, Carmen?
2: Right here in the front page of the Valley Times.
1: Where? Where?
2: Right here where I get up my finger.
1: Starting with today's edition, a new column called Yacking Around by Carmen Dragon. Now, what are you trying to do, Carmen?
2: Well, that's the wrong item. But as long as you started it, finish it.
1: No. I won't read any of your yockers.
2: Okay, I will. A Spencer owl married a bachelor billy goat, and they're expecting a little hoot nanny in the spring. Like it?
1: Hate it. Where's this item about Morgan?
2: The bottom of the page.
1: Oh, yeah. Radio and screen star Frank Morgan was hailed into San Fernando traffic court yesterday and charged with speeding, one-armed driving, driving without lights, parking in a loading zone, and loading in a parking zone. Fine thing. But it doesn't say what happened to Frank.
2: Oh, I saw what happened.
1: Well, you saw it?
2: Yeah. The courtroom is only a block away from where I live, and I always drop in there to see if I can't pick up a few original yockers.
1: Never mind that. What about Morgan?
2: Oh, well, I saw two motorcycle policemen and Frank in front of the judge. As I remember it, Morgan looked kind of worried. The judge
3: said, Frank Morgan, guilty or not guilty?
4: Not guilty, Your Honor, with an explanation. I had just pulled up to the curb when I was accosted by two of your overzealous constables for some reason.
3: Drunk, I suppose.
4: Both of them, Your Honor. It was terribly embarrassing. Inasmuch as I was driving this young lady, my niece.
3: Your niece?
4: My niece, yes. I was driving her back to school, and I...
3: School? At 3 o'clock in the morning?
4: Yeah, well, she goes to night school.
3: Now, tell the court, Mr. Morgan, why were you speeding?
4: Court speeding. Yes, well, I have too much iron in my blood, and my foot hangs heavy on the gas pedal.
3: Oh, come. You can figure something better than that.
4: I know I can. I just haven't had time, that's all.
3: How about this?
4: I was seeking to brush a fly from the young lady's ankle when my clutch slipped.
3: Guilty and fine you $50. Pay the cashier.
4: Well, wait a minute, Your Honor. I can explain everything. I give you my hand.
2: And that's exactly what happened to Frank, Don.
1: Well, did he pay the fine?
2: Well, I don't know. I took a powder. I was afraid he was going to touch me for the dough.
1: Maybe they threw him in the tank. I'm going to call his house. Carmen, you have the orchestra play something.
2: Okay. Anything special?
1: No, you know what I like. A fast, short number with plenty of brass and a lot of bounce.
4: That's what I like. And the faster she is, the better I like her.
3: Right.

0: about introducing me to
1: whom?
0: Well, the brassy little number with the big mouth, Sergeant.
1: Frank, nobody's talking about women. We're discussing music.
0: Oh, cussing women. Nobody's talking. Well, I might as well be running along.
1: Wait a minute, Morgan.
0: What?
1: There's an item in this paper that might interest you.
0: Really? Let me see. Frank Morgan, San Fernando speeding, one arm loading. Yes. Most unfortunate incident, Dodger.
1: I'll bet.
0: The judge was going to fine me heavily, and I didn't have a penny with me. My companion had $50 concealed in her corset, but she refused to give it to me.
1: What did you do?
0: Well, I pulled a few strings. Finally, I was let out.
1: And what about the girl?
0: She was let out, too. Way out. Out of the speeding charge once he was informed that I was an automobile designer testing out a new model.
1: What was the model's name?
0: Genevieve Smith. I'd pick her up.
1: Oh! You
0: mean the automobile?
1: Yes.
0: Well, it's the new Morgan collapsible safety model.
1: Collapsible safety model?
0: Yes, with a radar attachment. Every time a woman driver approaches, the whole car folds into the glove compartment.
1: Fantastic. It's the one that judged and put you away for life. How did you ever convince him you were a car designer?
0: No convincing was necessary, my boy. As soon as I put on my crash helmet, he recognized me instantly as Bullets Morgan.
1: Bullets Morgan? Yes,
0: the leading contender in this year's Indianapolis Speedway.
1: What are you talking about?
0: Wrong thing?
1: Yes, it's the wrong thing. You couldn't drive a hopped-up tailor tot in a 10-foot circle if it was attached to a merry-go-round.
0: Now, see, Sergeant!
2: I don't want to intrude, Don, but as an expert mechanic, I must defend Mr. Morgan.
0: Well, what a timely interruption. It's that fat young grease monkey from Lard Bucket's garage. Pull up some lard and rest your fat grease monkey.
1: Frank, he isn't fat. He's barrel-chested.
0: Yes, but look where the barrel is.
2: Mr. Morgan, I don't want to annoy you.
0: Well, you do, you know.
2: I'm sorry, but I overheard you discussing the Indianapolis Speedway. I'm designing a new car myself, and I'd like your advice.
0: Yeah, well, I can't.
2: After 6 months of bending over my drawing board, I finally developed a 300-pound chassis with a telescoping rumble seat and several large shock absorbers on my bumper.
0: Well, if you wear a big license plate, nobody will notice.
1: Marvin Morgan doesn't know anything about racing automobiles.
0: Puppycock, the Morgans have been racing for generations, beginning with my grandfather, Universal Joint Morgan, down to my uncle Horsepower and my aunt Hot Rod.
1: Your aunt Hot Rod.
0: Sloppy old jalopy. Always stripped her gears when she was clutch.
2: What a wonderful family.
0: It was my Uncle Horsepower who first introduced the use of rockets into auto racing.
1: Oh.
0: He further pioneered the field of streamlining by removing the engine from his old car and using a new type body.
1: Which body?
0: His own. In 1887, on the eve of the big race at Boneville, Utah, my uncle lashed himself to a steel chassis, stuck an exhaust pipe up his duster, and lined up for the start. Waited for the starting signal and carefully checked the 9 powerful rockets he had inserted in his hip pockets.
1: Rockets in his pockets?
0: Yeah, sort of power plants in his pants. At any rate, the signal was given and my uncle reached back and ignited the rocket.
1: What happened?
0: There was a tremendous explosion. The race was over and my uncle won by a nose.
1: By a nose?
0: Yes, they never could find the rest of them. My heartbroken aunt collected the purse and spent the rest of her days collecting my uncle. With such a heritage, I naturally gravitated to auto racing.
1: Oh, naturally.
0: I was raised amidst the smell of oil and the roar of motors. And from the time I was 5, I was schooled as a mechanic.
1: A mechanic.
0: I'll never forget how the crowd would stare as I crawled under an automobile, my tiny hands clutching a heavy winch.

0: Rent. The love of racing was still in my blood, and I was horrified when my parents insisted that I work in a bank as an assistant cashier.
1: That's risky.
0: For a whole year, I slaved there trying to earn enough money to build my own racer. Finally, my bank showed a balance of $11,000, and I took
1: in out... 1 year?
0: Oh, well, I scrimped a little, I saved a little,
1: but $11,000?
0: Well, I stole a little, too. I was desperate to build my own car, and it wasn't until the winter of 1918 that I was ready to test my masterpiece.
1: Here we go.
0: Under cover of darkness, I towed the huge machine out of the salt flat.
1: Yeah.
0: And as the dawn broke, I adjusted my helmet, and on the very first run, I tore down the sandy strip at 400 miles an hour.
1: You raced along at 400 miles an hour?
0: I could have gone faster if I hadn't forgotten to take the car with me.
1: Oh, you need that.
0: Yes. Yeah. I tore back again, jumped in the car, turned on the ignition. There was a terrible roar, and my car fell apart. I took it back to Honest John.
1: Honest John?
0: Yes, but I did want to wake her up. She was
1: sleeping. Wait a minute.
0: What? She? Yes, Dodger. I was the only race driver in the world with a female mechanic.
1: That would be you.
0: She was a lovely girl, but she had to retire from the game after we had an accident on the hairpin turn at the Indianapolis Speedway.
1: Well, didn't you hug the curb?
0: What do you think caused the accident?
1: What's this about the Indianapolis Speedway? You mean you've already raced in that classic?
0: I have, sir. It was in 1919, and I was piloting a hamburger special for a drive-in magnet.
1: That makes sense.
0: There were 19 other cars in the race. I, as the novice, was given little chance for the expert.
1: You'll win. I know you will.
0: Well, I'll do my best. And the starter dropped his checkered flag. I pressed my accelerator to the floorboard and whizzed away. In less than 20 minutes, I had lapped the field.
1: Give her the gun, Mr. Morgan.
0: Oh, shut up. It looked too easy. 40 miles from the finish, I was 8 laps ahead of my nearest rival. When suddenly my motor began to sputter and I felt my speed diminish.
1: Oh, no.
0: Yes. There was a friction against my wheels which was caused by two worn-out capstans.
1: Two worn-out capstans? What's that?
0: A broken-down pair of jacks.
1: I got 3 stinking queens.
0: You win. I have won the final. Why do we go?
1: What did you do when your car slowed down, Mr. Morgan?
0: Without a moment's hesitation, I slid into the skid, shot into the pit, scrapped the shaft, cut out the shift, and slipped out of the shed. I think my valves need grinding.
1: Suppose you finally won the race, Morgan.
0: Not yet, my boy, but bad luck still dogged me. In the final laps, my cylinders clogged, a bearing burned out, and the other drivers began to close in on me.
1: I hope you won't run out of gas.
2: No chance of that.
1: Go ahead, Morgan.
0: 100 yards from the finish line, still in the lead, misfortune struck again.
1: What happened?
0: I went on high on a turn, a bushing came loose, and my right front wheel disengaged itself and flew off the track.
1: Oh, my.
0: Quick as a flash, I nailed down the throttle, locked the steering gear in place, flew over the cowl, and made a grab at the whirling axle. I had transformed myself into a human wheel.
1: A human wheel?
0: Yes. As my coiled body spun at 70,000 revolutions per minute, my driverless car headed for the flag. 2 more seconds and it was all over.
1: You won the race.
0: No, I lost.
1: Why?
0: Well, I ran over a beer bottle and developed a slow leak. Well, so...
3: Now, here are Don Amici and Francis Langford as John and Blanche Dickerson in The Honeymoon Is Over. The Bickersons have retired. Mrs. Bickerson's causes him sympathetic anguish as poor husband John, victim of marital insomnia or chatterbox's mania, engages in another losing battle during an acute attack of the dread ailment. Listen.

0: a fire truck. I can't stand it anymore, I tell you. I can't stand it. I lie here tossing and squirming and praying you'll stop, but you keep right on going like a pile driver.
1: Keep going.
0: How much longer do you think I can listen to your rattling away like a bag of old bones? What do you think I'm made of, John?
1: Old bones.
0: You better not be so funny, Mr. Bickerson.
1: I'm not funny, Blanche. I'm sleepy. You know I got home late.
0: Well, it's your own fault if you're sleepy. Nobody told you to putter around in the kitchen until 3 o'clock in the morning. I heard you.
2: I wasn't puttering. You asked me to fix the electric orange juicer, didn't you? Well, I fixed it.
0: How could you fix it? It needed a new motor.
2: I hooked it up to the vacuum cleaner.
0: Squeeze oranges?
2: It squeezed just fine. Except it sucks up the juice and spits the pits in your face.
0: I knew I shouldn't have let you fool with it. I'll probably have to send it to the electrician.
2: Well, Sandra, just let me sleep.
0: I can just imagine the mess you left in that kitchen.
2: No mess.
0: What did you do with the orange peel?
2: Threw them in the garbage can.
0: What can?
2: The blue one on the sink.
0: That's your lunch pail.
2: Lunch pail? I never carried a lunch pail in my life.
0: Well, you're going to start now. It doesn't hurt to economize, and there's no need for you to eat in restaurants.
2: Well, I won't eat what's in that pail. It's full of coffee grounds and fish heads.
0: There's no coffee grounds. That's graham crackers and poppy seeds. And only one fish head.
2: What kind of a lunch is that?
0: I made you an upside-down mackerel cake. Clara gave me the recipe.
2: Well, let Clara eat it. Upside down mackerel.
0: Well, I don't know what to make for you anymore. You're getting so finicky about your food. You won't eat this and you won't eat that.
2: Well, I won't eat that.
0: You tell me what to pick for you. Go on.
2: Oh, I don't know. Just forget about it and put out the light.
0: I'm getting sick of having you push aside my dinners every night, turning up your nose at every single thing I prepare.
2: Oh,
0: you refuse to eat my fried chicken. You never touch my barbecued ribs, and you won't even look at my boiled tongue.
2: Blanche, when your tongue is boiled, I'll be glad to look at it.
0: You like it or not.
2: I know it. You wouldn't let me sleep if it killed you.
0: That's all you ever think of. I don't see how you can sleep anyway. Have you forgotten what tomorrow is, John?
2: Tomorrow is Saturday.
0: I knew you'd forgotten. I knew it. An important thing like that, and you forget it.
2: I didn't forget anything. You always accuse me of having no sentiment and being thoughtless just because I don't make a big demonstration. But for your information, I have not forgotten that tomorrow is our wedding anniversary.
0: No, it isn't. No, it's Rent Day.
2: Oh. And you're with a sad occasion of some kind.
0: I'd like to hear you say that to Gloria Goosby.
2: Don't start with Gloria Goosby.
0: You wouldn't think it was a sad occasion if you married her.
2: I never married her, and it's the saddest occasion of my life. I hate that woman and you know it. Blanche, can't I spend one night without Gloria Goosby?
0: Is that where you've been spending your night?
2: What kind of a crack is that? You know where I am every minute of my life.
0: Where were you tonight until 2 o'clock?
2: You know very well where I was. I went to a bachelor dinner given for your broken-down brother who's getting married tomorrow. You told me to go.
0: Well, what happened at the bachelor dinner?
2: Nothing happened. It's a lot of men smoking and swapping stories.
0: What kind of stories?
2: Same kind of stories women tell when they get together.
0: Oh, you horrible things. I never should have let you go.
2: Oh, now, Blanche. Also making something out of nothing.
0: Don't act so innocent. I know all about those bachelor dinners. Don't tell me there were only bachelors there.
2: There were all married men and only one bachelor, your brother.
0: No women?
2: No women. If you knew all about Dax's dinners, why didn't you make a party for him right in your own house?
0: Because I'm not entertaining this season.
3: You're never entertaining.
0: Maybe I'm not. Not as much as those dancers at bachelor dinners.
2: Nobody danced. All we did was give a word of advice to a young man about to get married.
0: What was your word of advice?
2: Don't.
0: I thought as much. You hate being married, don't you?
2: No, I don't hate it.
0: You don't like it?
2: I wouldn't say that.
0: Why not, John?
2: I'll only be awake for the rest of the night. Blanche?
0: You never convinced me. You just sat around tonight smoking and telling stories.
2: I swear that's all there was to it. Except after the speeches were over, a high silk hat was awarded to the man who could get up and say he never kissed any woman except his wife since they were married. Mel Shaw won it.
0: Why didn't you stand up?
2: Oh, Blanche, you know I look like the devil in a high hat.
0: John.
2: It's no excuse at all. It's the truth.
0: That's what you say.
2: Will you stop tormenting me with those insinuations? What's the matter with you tonight? You just want to keep me awake. Is that it? Do I have to pay for every minute's pleasure I get?
0: Oh, hush up and go to sleep.
2: Yes, you go to sleep, she says. Raising my blood pressure until I'm ready to explode. She's digging at me now. She tells me, go to sleep. Yes. Never sleep another wink as long as... God. Hello. Blanche, the phone's dead. It's leaking.
0: Put out that bottle of bourbon.
2: Oh. I've got the guts to call a person at 4 o'clock.
4: Apartment for rent?
2: Yes. How many rooms does it have?
4: 940. And the rent is $8 million a week.
2: Sounds good. What do I have to do to get the apartment?
4: Drop dead!
2: Okay, but you'll have to give me a 2-year lease.
4: Never heard of such a thing.
2: You didn't advertise this apartment, did you?
0: Me? Why would I advertise the apartment?
3: I don't know. You're always doing some insane thing.
0: How can you say I do insane things? Is there any married woman of our acquaintance who's more normal than I am?
3: Okay.
0: It's not okay. Did I buy a pearl-handled shopping bag like Mary Hershey? No. Did I squander money on jewel lipsticks like Wilma Trilling? No. Did I go out to Hollywood Park and lose 8 races like Gloria Goosey?
3: No.
0: Yes, I did. I only lost $72.
2: Only $72? Blanche, how could you do it? You know how I slaved to earn that money. I deny myself everything. I've been sewing legs on your old garter belt and wearing them for shorts. Save on toothpaste. I don't even wear a necktie anymore. I just choke myself so my tongue hangs out and not out of my tongue. I never spend a nickel on myself.
0: You bought a tie pin yesterday.
2: What tie pin? That was the hypodermic needle. I'm selling my blood. Now you listen to me, Blanche. Things are going to be different around here. From now on, I'm going to spend the money and you can do the working.
0: What?
2: I'm going to squander every penny on myself. Buy all the things I've always longed for. New pants with zippers instead of paper clips. Real shaving cream instead of dust. I'm even going to buy 3 silver faucets for the bathtub.
0: 3 faucets?
2: Hot, cold, and bourbon. If you want to bet on the races, I'll give you something to bet on. You're going to buy me a racehorse.
0: John, you're out of your mind. I can't get you a racehorse.
2: Yes, you can. They sell them at the racetrack. You hear me?
0: All right, I'll go in the morning.
2: You'll say it, but you won't do it. Do it now.
0: What?
2: Go on, get up and buy me a horse.
0: Stop yelling at me like that.
2: Well, so
4: don't see me up. You had it coming to you for a long time.
0: I've never been so unhappy in all my life. I wish I'd known you were such a terrible, low-down character before I married.
4: Go on, you knew it, and so did everybody else.
0: How any man can have such a savage temper? I was raised in a refined atmosphere with everything was present, no arguments. My father never has words with my mother.
4: Your father has words, all right, but he doesn't get a chance to use them.
0: That's not true. They've never quarreled since the first day they married. Believe me, John Dickinson, I'd pack up and go home to my mother if it wasn't for one thing.
4: What's that?
0: My mother packed up and went home to her mother.
3: Now, do you think I enjoy sitting up all night fighting like this? Have you ever asked yourself the reason why we argue so much?
0: I can't understand it.
3: Well, just think for one minute. Why is it that an easy-going fella, a guy who would run a mile to avoid a fight, why is it that I turn into a screaming, raving demon every night of my life?
0: You've got me, John.
3: That's the reason.
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fiery horse with the speed of light, a cloud of dust, and a hearty, hi-yo, Silver, the Lone Ranger.

0: With his faithful Indian companion Tonto, the masked rider of the plains led the fight for law and order in the early western United States. The stories of his strength and courage, his daring and resourcefulness have come down to us through the generations, and nowhere in the pages of history can one find a greater champion of justice. Return with us now to those thrilling days of yesteryear. From out of the past come the thundering hoofbeats of the great horse Silver. The Lone Ranger rides again.
1: Come on, Silver. There's trouble on the trail ahead. I'm Silver. Forward.
0: Night hugged the valley and cast grotesque shadows behind the sagebrush. Deep in the hollow, the tiny cluster of lights that was Sage City lay like a jewel in a black palm. Then far in the distance, along a wagon trail worn by countless wheels, a stagecoach approached. Concealed by a boulder, two men watched the faint flicker of its lanterns. One was the sheriff. The other was Todd Lang, gunman and thief.
2: They'll drive the stage fast down grade, Sheriff.
3: They'll slow up when they reach the pass.
2: That where you arrange the stick-up?
3: Yeah. Knife is hiding in that brush by the bend. When they break the stage for the curve, he'll hit them off with the shore guns.
2: That's the cue for your deputy, Vic Colton, to ride to the rescue, huh?
3: Yeah. Vic knows the stage is freighting silver this trip. And I made sure he got wind of a plan to waylay it at the pass.
2: But Knife won't have a chance. Vic's the fastest man with a six-gun in the county.
3: That's why I hired the breed to come here. Too many of the gang are lying on Boot Hill from trying to outshoot Vic. This time, it'll be Vic's turn.
2: They don't savvy.
3: Well, Knife is a killer. His handle is a tip-off.
2: You mean?
3: After the breed surrenders his hardware, Vic'll relax. Then Knife will slip a blade from his sleeve and let him have it.
2: Yeah?
3: Sure. The breed can pin the ace of spades with that blade at 20 feet.
2: Poor Vic.
3: Yeah, then Knife will vamoose, and Vic will be reported killed while performing his duty.
2: And Sage said you'll have a new deputy, huh, Sheriff?
3: You'll get the job, don't worry, Todd.
2: Yeah, it was a mistake to give Vic the badge in the first place.
3: He was so handy with a gun, I figured him for an outlaw. How'd I know I'd start cleaning town?
2: Well, Vic aimed to prove you got a share of the loot for leaving the gang alone.
3: Yes, that coyote. He's made things mighty uncomfortable for both me and the boys.
2: Pretty near the whole town's behind him.
3: Well, we won't have to worry after tonight.
2: What if Vic beats the breed to the kill?
3: I've taken care of that, too.
2: Look, stages at the pass.
3: Yeah. And there's Knife riding to meet him.

0: Halt now. Halt, or I shoot.
1: Hold there. Gracias, señores. Now, if you please, the silver. Pronto.
2: Better give it to him, guard. Them trigger fingers look kind of nervous.
3: You're covered. Leave that silver where it is.
0: Sabristo. Big Colton.
4: Don't shoot.
3: Throw down those guns.
1: You have the drop on me, senor. I will do what you say.
3: And a gun shy when the odds are even, aren't you, Reed?
1: Ah, senor. But they are not even. You see, I have heard of your speed with a pistol.
3: Is that so? Now you see how quick I am at jailing stage thieves. These handcuffs will look mighty handsome on you. Keep your hands up.
1: Si, senor. But first...
0: A knife!
3: No, you don't!
0: Sakes alive! Vic shot the breed.
5: Yeah, but the breed knife, big shoulder.
6: Wait up, God. We'll find out about this.
7: You men keep that stage right where it is.
8: Don't move on. The sheriff has questions about the shot.
0: Sheriff, it is your deputy that fired.
6: Oh, you, Vic. What's the matter with you?
3: That breed tried to stick up the stage. Got the drop on him, but he threw a knife and got my shoulder. I shot him. I'm glad you're here. Kind of weak.
6: How's the breed, Todd?
8: He's done for.
6: All right, Todd. Put handcuffs on Vic.
8: Right.
3: Handcuffs on me?
6: Your yarn's too thin, Vic. Even if you are a deputy, you can't rob the stage and murder the passengers.
3: Are you loco?
6: I suspected you had an eye on that, Silver. That's why me and Todd was hanging around this trail.
3: Sheriff, listen to me. I heard there was a scheme to rob the stage. I came here to prevent it.
8: Who'd believe that?
6: You're the only one who knew the stage was shipping silver besides the crew and me, Vicky.
3: Well, that don't
8: prove... When the passenger tried to stop you from stealing, you shot him.
3: He isn't a passenger. He's the outlaw who waylaid the stage.
6: You're lying, Vicky.
3: I'm not lying. He even knifed me. Hey, look.
6: Search the breed, Todd.
8: Sure, Sheriff.
6: Driver, let me see the manifest.
0: Yeah, here it is.
6: Well, I reckon that proves it. Knife Gomez is listed here as a passenger.
3: What?
8: And here's a stage ticket I found in the breed's pocket.
3: Are you framing me? Driver, guard. You know the breed wasn't aboard that stage. Tell him the truth.
0: Well, if his name's on the manifest, he must have been aboard, Vic.
5: Yeah. Ain't no sense in a man buying a ticket if he don't use it.
3: Are you lying, both of you?
6: You saw Vic shoot the breed, didn't you, boys?
0: Yeah. Plugged him like a lead nickel.
5: Slickest shooting I ever saw.
3: Oh, I had to. He threw a knife at me.
6: Looked to me like he knifed you in self-defense when he saw you were going to shoot him. Ain't that so, boys?
0: Well, it sure looked that way.
5: That's right.
3: You're framing me, Sheriff. You pay these two polecats alive for you. You're framing me for a hang noose. That guard and driver are helping you.
6: Now, why would I want to frame my own deputy?
8: It don't make sense.
3: Because I've tried to make Sage City a decent place to live. Instead of a refuge for every crooked coyote who'll pay you to leave him free to rob and murder.
6: That's a mighty pretty speech, Vic.
8: Yeah, it's a pity your rope will strangle them fine words.
3: Oh, I won't be taken alive.
6: Don't try fighting.
3: I will.
6: Todd, I don't want to shoot him. Haul him off me.
8: Hold on, two horsemen riding down.
6: Let's go, man.
5: Sheriff, those horsemen.
6: Fight me, will you? I'll show you.
9: Fight him, fellow.
0: Look out. Let me fix him.
10: You drop gun.
9: Vic, come up with me.
3: What?
9: Whoa. Give me your hand. The saddle with me. Steady, Silver.
3: Oh, I'm on.
9: Come on, big fella.
6: Get the way, Todd. Shoot him. Shoot.
0: I'll get him.
10: You not shoot.
3: Oh.
9: Come on, Silver.
11: Leaving the driver and guard staring with amazement at the sheriff and Todd sprawled on the ground, Tonto raced after the Lone Ranger and Vic.
0: Get him up, Scout.
11: Later, in the Lone Ranger's camp near Sage City, Vic sat with his back against a tree while Tonto bandaged his wound.
12: I'm sorry, Vic, that we were too late.
3: But you weren't. You were just in time.
12: I didn't think you'd resort to such a bold-faced frame-up. Knife Gomez was a notorious killer.
3: A lot of good that does me. Stage driver and guard, it's where he was a passenger and that I murdered him.
12: And the townspeople are your friends, Vic. They'd never believe such a trumped-up charge.
3: The people think wouldn't count in a murder trial. Sheriff had packed a jury with his crooked friends, and there'd be a noose around my neck before I could spell my name.
12: The sheriff seems to run things to suit himself.
3: He does. He and his thieving sidekick, Todd Lang, are mixed up in just about everything that's crooked in these parts.
12: You could prove that.
3: That's a trouble I can't.
10: They fix wound.
3: Thanks, Injun. It's most as good as new.
12: Vic, when you're well enough, I want you to go back to Sage City.
3: Go back? They hang me for sure.
12: You don't want to spend your life being hunted?
3: No. Doesn't look like I have any choice.
12: Vic, that deputy's badge you're wearing.
3: Huh?
12: It's a badge of courage, Vic.
3: Well, I never thought of it that way before.
12: The West needs honest lawmen, courageous lawmen.
3: But I...
12: Return to Sage City. Finish what you've started.
3: You mean...
12: Clean up the outlaws and make it a safe place for decent people to live.
3: I'll need help.
12: You'll have help.
11: The next day, a curious group watched the sheriff tack a reward notice on the porch outside his office.
4: What's it say, Sheriff?
6: It was a reward for the capture of Vic Coleman. $1,000.
4: You're out of your head, Sheriff. Vic's as honest as the day is long.
13: Yeah, of course he is.
4: What's he wanted for?
6: Murder. Killing a passenger on the stage last night.
4: Next thing we know, you'll tell us he tried to rob the stage, too.
6: He did.
4: Where's your proof, Sheriff?
6: Stage driver and guard. We saw the whole thing.
4: You sure you and them crooked coyotes you hang around with didn't pay him to imagine it?
14: Yeah, you've been wanting to get rid of Vic for a long time.
6: I saw Vic pull the job myself.
4: What were you doing out on the trail?
6: Well, I suspected Vic was up to something, so I followed him.
14: It's more likely Vic suspected you was up to something, Sheriff.
6: Well, Vic is guilty about a crime, Sergeant.
4: This calls for proof.
6: I can get it. I will get it.
14: You don't leave nothing to chance, do you, Sheriff?
6: What do you mean?
14: Just what I said. There's been some mighty funny goings on lately, and Vic was close to finding him out.
4: I might too close. So you framed him for murder.
6: That's a lie.
14: We don't care what you say about Vic, Sheriff. He's the only honest lawman in this town.
4: And just in case you do catch him, paste this in your hat. We won't stand for no hanging without airtight proof.
6: You'll sing a different tune when you see the evidence against him. Now get away from here. Clear away from the front of my office. Vamoose, you hear? You too, Redskin. What are you doing here anyway?
14: Come on, boys. Sheriff's riled. But if there's any evidence like he says, it's a frame of
4: him. Yeah, I bet. You better shove on, Redskin.
15: Me go.
6: Pack of fools. Doggone empty-headed fools. You went, you get!
8: What's the matter with you, Sheriff?
6: There's no two ways about it, Todd. We can't get rid of Vic without first convincing folks around here that he ain't the honest deputy they think.
8: They still side with him, don't they?
6: Yeah. And when Vic hears how they're standing up for him, he'll return for a showdown.
8: Yeah, that'll be bad. Folks are pretty riled. They might help Vic clean up the town in earnest.
6: We've got to make him believe that he's a murderer and a thief.
8: I know one way.
6: What's that?
8: Saturday night, Banker Laird will be in his office to go over the books.
6: What of it?
8: Vic could know about that.
6: Go on.
8: If Vic was to murder the banker and rob the bank...
6: You mean frame it to look like he did?
8: That's it.
6: How'd we do that? We don't even know where Vic is.
8: Yeah, we don't need Vic. There's an extra shirt and chaps belonging to him hanging in his closet.
6: You mean...
8: I'm about the same build as Vic. And if I was to wear his clothes and a mask in the dark... Nobody would know the difference.
6: Hey, Savvy. Make people think you and Vic making his getaway after killing and robbing the bank.
8: Sure. Vic's in hiding, so there's no chance of a slip-up.
6: Then if Vic ever did return, we could string him up for murder and folks would approve.
8: Yeah, that's a ticket.
6: Yeah, but what about witnesses?
8: Yeah, you better arrange for Hank Larkin and Luke Mayberry to be around. You know, they're the ones who were so outspoken against you in that crowd.
6: Set it for 9 o'clock. Saturday night about that time, Main Street will be crowded with cowhands blowing their pay cash. There'll be plenty to see.
8: Hey, you better take Hank and Luke with you when you chase me, too.
6: Yeah. Only I'll give you a good start so you can make your escape.
8: Yeah, we'll not only have Vic where we want him, we'll have plenty of bank cash besides.
6: Looks like you and me will represent the law here to good advantage, eh, Todd?
16: Curtain falls on the first act of our Lone Ranger story. Before the next exciting scenes, please permit us to pause for just a few moments.

0: Now, to continue our story. Main Street on Saturday night was, as the sheriff had prophesied, crowded. Cowhands rode in from the neighboring ranches, dressed in their best and ready with cash for a good time before their new work week began. In his office at the bank, Banker Laird was busy scanning the statements of the bank's books. Then, 1 hour before the appointed time for Todd's masquerade and plan for murder, a soft footfall startled him at his desk. He glanced up quickly, adjusting his gaze to the shadows beyond the range of his light whence the sound came.
1: Who's there?
2: I want to talk to you, Banker Laird.
1: Masked?
2: I'm not an outlaw.
1: You came to hold up the bank.
2: I came to ask you to help me.
1: Help you?
2: Your life's in danger, Banker Laird.
1: What?
2: At 9 o'clock, an outlaw is coming to murder you and rob the bank.
1: 9 o'clock?
2: Yes. He'll be dressed like Vic Colton.
1: Vic Colton? Has he turned murderer? Oh, no. I don't believe it.
2: You misunderstand. It won't be Vic. The purpose is to frame Vic for murder.
1: Huh? Again?
2: You seem to be on his side.
1: I am. He was one man who fought for law and order in this town.
2: With your help, you'll get it.
1: Who are you?
2: I'm a friend of Vic's.
1: Prove it, and you're a friend of mine, too.
2: The sheriff knows there are several men who aren't convinced that Vic is a murderer.
1: Of course he isn't.
2: That's why the sheriff has to frame Vic again.
1: Is that thieving polecat behind this, too?
2: Yes. He plans to have Vic take the blame for killing and robbing you.
1: If I could get my hands on
2: With
1: him...
2: With your help, we can not only trap the sheriff, but clear Vic's name.
1: You mean...
2: He wants to get rid of the outlaws and make Sage City a safe place.
1: By thunder, I've been living to see that day.
2: And we can count on you?
1: Right up to the hilt, stranger.
2: Listen carefully.
0: As the Lone Ranger reviewed with Banker Laird his plan for exposing Todd Lang's masquerade and trapping the two schemers, the sheriff, in his office just off the jail, perfected with Todd the details of their own plan. A plan for murder. As the sheriff studied Todd, now dressed in the shirt and chaps which belonged to Vic Colton, his small, beady eyes gleamed with amusement, and his lips broke into a short laugh.
3: You look enough like Vic in them clothes of his to be his brother, Todd.
4: In the dark, I'm a sense to be taken for.
3: Now make sure you get the cash before you drill the banky. He keeps it in the safe in his office.
4: Yeah, don't worry. I'll make sure the safe's open before I drill him.
3: When I hear your shot, I'll come running with the witnesses.
4: Yeah. I'll leave by the back door. That way the crowd can see me wearing Vic's clothes as a write-off.
3: Then they see you. They want to give chase. I'll lead one after you and make it look good. Now be sure to hightail it as fast as you can so there won't be a chance of them overtaking you.
4: Yeah, I savvy.
3: Vic will be tagged for an outlaw for life.
4: Yeah, if we never see the stubborn cuss again, so much the better. And if we do, we'll entertain him with a hanging, with the town support.
3: Well, you better get going. It's almost 9 o'clock.
4: Yeah, the next time you see me, I'll be loaded with cash.
3: I'll go to the cafe and look up Hank Larkin and Luke Mayberry. I wouldn't want them to miss us.
0: As Todd headed for the bank, disguised in Vic's clothes, he noticed a white horse and a man dressed as a miner.
4: I hope the critter doesn't move on pretty. Don't want too many strangers around here right now. Just one's a sheriff brings.
0: As Todd came abreast, the white horse suddenly lurched and sidestepped hard against Todd, knocking him sprawling.
5: Hey there! What the...
2: Steady there, boy. What's the matter, big fella? Sorry. The horse became skittish. Here, let me help you up.
5: You better break that critter.
2: You all right?
4: I guess so.
2: Here's your gun.
4: Oh, it must have fell out.
2: Come on, boy.
0: Todd watched for a moment. Then, grumbling, he continued on his way to the bank for the 9 o'clock appointment. Appointment for murder.

0: keeping to the shadows, he cautiously slipped through the unlocked door of the bank and crept stealthily through the outer offices to the private office of Banker Laird in the rear of the building. Suddenly, a clock chimed the hour, an hour that now seemed foreboding, sinister.
1: 9 o'clock. Who is it?
2: Don't make a move or I'll drill you.
1: Why, you? No. No, it can't be. Vic. Vic, you?
2: Shut up.
1: What do you want?
2: I want the cash in that safe.
1: I haven't any money in it now. Saturday is the time.
2: Quit stalling. Now, open that safe. And don't get any more notions of stalling or I'll fill you full of holes.
1: Yeah, I'll open it.
2: That's better. Give me the cash box.
1: Here's all there is.
2: You wouldn't lie to me, would you?
1: Of course not.
2: Now you're showing sense. Stand over there against the wall.
1: What are you going to do?
2: You'll find out. Stand over there.
1: You have the money. You're not going to shoot, are you?
2: No. Just watch.
0: At the sound of the shot, an excited crowd hurried toward the bank, with the sheriff, Hank Larkin, and Luke Mayberry in the vanguard. Suddenly, they saw what appeared to be the masked figure of Vic Colton ride from behind the building and head for the prairie.
1: Vic, wear the mask.
3: You sure? Looked enough like him, Hank.
4: Of course it's Vic. I told you that hombre wasn't as white as he was painted.
3: Yeah. Stop him. He must have robbed the bank.
4: Sure, probably killed the banker, too.
2: Shoot at him, boys. Sure.
3: He's riding out of range.
5: Get to your horses, men.
4: Well, they're no use, Luke. He's got too much of a start, that double-dealing polecat.
0: Suddenly, the group saw a lone horseman racing toward them. A short time before, this same tall figure had gone almost unnoticed in the drab disguise of a miner. But now he wore a white hat and a black mask and sat astride a powerful white stallion.
6: Silver!
3: Who's that coming?
2: Masked man.
3: Riding a white horse.
6: Ho, Silver, ho. I'll take those guns, Sheriff.
4: What the?
6: They'll be safe with me.
4: Give me back those guns. Who in blazes do you think you are?
6: We've met before. You're coming with me, Sheriff.
4: I won't do nothing like that.
6: Whether you like it or not.
4: But where?
6: You'll know soon enough. There are a few things I want you to clear up.
4: Clear up?
6: Start walking, Sheriff.
3: That mask on me may be an outlaw, Luke.
5: Don't make no difference to me who he is. I like his style. Come on, let's tag along.
0: Meanwhile, on a trail not far from town, Todd Lang, still disguised as Vic, saw an Indian astride a paint flashing across the prairie to intercept him. The powerful stride of the sturdy scout lapped the distance between Tonto and his quarry with breathtaking speed.
7: Get him up, scout! Not hit a scout. We catch him. You rein up.
8: Hey, we are, Indian. I'll let daylight throw you.
7: Faster, scout.
8: You come any nearer, I'll kill you.
7: Hey, you not hurt me.
8: Alaska.
7: Me stop you now.
8: I'm warning you. Not another wrench, Redskin. Blast it. I got you square on my gun sight, but I can't hit you.
7: He gets you now.
8: Let go that rein.
7: Hold on, old fella.
2: What happens now?
7: Me take you to sheriff's office.
2: Sheriff's office? Well, what for?
7: You find out plenty soon.
0: Back in Sage City, Tonto prodded his prisoner through the shadowy streets to the sheriff's office. Then half pushing Todd through the doorway, he suddenly disappeared.
2: Vic Colton.
9: Yeah. How does it feel to be wearing my clothes, you scheming polecat?
2: Well, I...
9: Thought you'd pay me for keeps, huh, Todd?
2: I don't know what you mean.
9: Well, don't look so scared. I'm really thanking you for what you've done.
2: Thanking me?
9: Sure. You not only gave me the chance to come to town and clear myself, but put your own neck in a noose.
2: I don't savvy.
9: You figured to pin the bank job on me, Todd. But while you stuck up the bank, I was in the cafe, and I've plenty of friends to prove it.
2: And you knew about my idea.
9: Yeah. Now, you're on the spot you planned for me. From where I sit, it looks plenty hot.
2: Now, they won't believe your story. Too many people saw me disguised as you riding away from the bank.
9: They'll believe me when they see you masquerading in my clothes. And this six gun says they'll see.
2: No, they'll hang me.
10: I shot Banker Laird. I framed myself for murder.
9: Well, it's too bad.
10: Wait.
9: How do you get fixed, Todd? You haven't forgotten I have a sensitive trigger finger.
10: No, I'll make a deal with you.
9: Name it.
10: My freedom for half the cash in this bank box.
9: Oh, that's quite a haul you made.
10: How about it?
9: Sorry, Todd.
10: Well, take all the cash. Just give me a couple hours' start.
9: No.
10: The sheriff. He won't let them hang me. He's in this too deep himself.
9: You take your word against his.
10: So that's it. That's why you were sitting behind the sheriff's desk when I came in. He's fixing to cross me.
9: You ain't no good doing with a noose hanging over you, Todd.
10: No, wait. We can work together, the three of us. There's plenty of loot for all of us.
9: What's the sense of splitting three ways when we only have to split two? Sheriff don't need you anymore. He's got me.
10: So the sheriff's selling me out, huh?
9: What do you think?
10: Well, he won't get away with it.
9: What do you mean?
10: That double-crossing coyote was behind every crooked deal that went on in Sage City.
9: Can you prove it?
10: Sure I can. I got written proof right here. Receipt signed by the sheriff for stolen goods he took from outlaws. I acted as a go-between.
6: Thanks, Todd. That's what we wanted to hear.
10: What?
4: That's a lie. Todd was going to fix the job as deputy. He schemed the whole thing himself.
10: Sir,
9: you can't worm out of this, Sheriff. Todd's a witness to every double deal you made.
11: Them two was in cahoots all the time.
5: I'll take that bank cash, Todd.
10: Of course. Banker Laird.
5: Yeah, surprised I'm alive, eh? You murdering polecat.
10: I...
5: If it hadn't been for the masked man, I might not be.
10: The masked man?
5: The bullets in your gun were blank.
10: But how?
6: I switched guns when I bumped into you tonight.
10: You were that miner?
6: Disguised, yes.
10: Framed. We've been framed, Sheriff.
4: You stupid fool. The masked man made us wait to hear you confess.
5: Looks like the time's ripe for a new sheriff.
12: Yeah, I've already called a meeting for tomorrow to pick one. And anyone who isn't in favor of Vic Colton for sheriff will be run out of town on a rail.
5: That's the spirit,
13: that's
5: Banker.
13: That's it, that's it.
9: Well, thanks, but it wasn't me who corralled these crooks. It was... Well, he's gone.
5: Gone? Who?
9: The Lone Ranger.
5: The Lone... Is that who that masked fellow was?
14: Are you still

0: I'm crunching my polo, dear Liza, dear Liza. I'm crunching my polo, dear Liza, crunching.
1: 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You can eat polo without other people hearing. 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
0: I can't. I've already crunched them all.
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5: 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As you may know, Amos and his wife Ruby had been expecting a little addition to their family. Let's turn the calendar back to the morning of Valentine's Day. We find the Kingfish in his apartment talking to his wife, Sapphire, who is busily knitting.
6: Oh, George, I'm so excited. Amos's baby's going to be born pretty soon now.
7: Yeah, I know it is, honey.
6: Mm-hmm. I just hope I finish this little sweater in time.
7: Oh, knitting a sweater, huh?
6: Mm-hmm.
7: Yeah, well, I hope it turned out better than the one you knitted for me last year.
6: Yeah, I guess I did make your sweater a little tight across the chest.
7: Well, I didn't mind it being tight across the chest. What bothered me was the way it gripped me around the knees.
6: Oh, now, George, it wasn't that bad.
7: Well, it wasn't, huh? Listen, that sweater was the only thing I ever gave to the Salvation Army that they turned down. They couldn't even figure out what it was.
6: You know, George, Ruby having another baby makes me feel a little sad.
7: What you mean?
6: Well, when I was a young girl, I always dreamed that when I got married, I'd have a cuddly, sleepy head around the house to feed and clothe and take care of the rest of my life.
7: Yeah, well, what is you squawking about? You got me, ain't you?
6: Oh, Joyce, don't you ever wish that you and me had a little baby? A little baby boy of our own.
7: Yeah, well, that's nice, all right, but what's the use of having three of us in the family that ain't working?
6: Well, believe me, George, it would still be nice to have one. Yeah, we've been married for 20 years, and look, we ain't got nothing. Ain't got nothing but each other.
7: Yeah, I guess that's just about as close to nothing as you can get, all right.
6: Well, since you don't care so much for babies, I guess you ain't interested in the fact that Amos told me you're going to be the baby's godfather.
7: Me? The baby's godfather?
6: Yes.
7: Oh, this is wonderful. Oh, I'm going to have a godchild. Oh, and it's my first one, too.
6: Where are you going, George?
7: I better go in and lay down.
6: Well, don't forget, George, you ain't got the whole load. You know Andy's going to be a godfather, too.
7: Yeah, well, in that case, I guess we better get twin beds. Come on. Well, Andy, ain't this great old boy? Oh, just think, Amos making both of us godfathers.
3: Yeah, and is I happy. You always say if it's a boy, he's going to name the baby after me.
7: Oh, yeah, that's nice, Andy. Now, as godfathers, we want to get the things for the baby that the baby really going to need.
3: Yeah.
7: Now, I done called up the baby shop, and I got a list here.
3: Yeah, what do it say?
7: Well, the first item here is the most important of all. That is, I think we better get 6 dozen of them. Well, it will be enough, I guess.
3: 6 dozen of what? We don't want to get the baby nothing he ain't going to use.
7: Oh, believe me, Andy, he'll use these, all right. Amos and Ruby going to have to change the baby, ain't they?
3: Change them? I figured they'd just keep the first one they got.
7: Look, you take it easy. This godfather stuff is a big strain on you, son. Now, we'll put down 6 dozen.
3: Now, listen, Kingfish. I don't think we ought to buy 6 dozen of nothing. Cross them off.
7: Oh, but Andy.
3: Kingfish, cross them off. Cross them off the list.
7: All right, I'll cross them off. Now, this next item here is something that the baby ought to have. A bassinet to bathe him in. Costs $15.
3: $15? That's too much. For the first couple of months, they can let the kid take showers. Listen, Kingfish, let's get the kid something he needs, like some red flannel underwear or something.
7: Yeah, well, I'll order it then, Andy.
3: All right, and have it sent to the fourth floor at the hospital.
7: Why the fourth floor?
3: Because when I was up there last week with Amos, I see the sign that say delivery room.
7: Oh, yeah.
4: Come in, Andy. I'm sure glad that you come over to the hospital to be with me here, son.
3: Oh, yeah, sure.
4: Yeah, this is a nice room to have for the hospital here for the fathers to wait in, ain't it?
3: Yeah, and don't worry. Everything's going to be all right, Amos. I brung everything right here in this little bag to quiet the nerves. Aspirin, ice bags, smelling salts, a lot of things.
4: Well, Andy, I don't think I'll need all that stuff.
3: It ain't for you, Amos. It's for me.
4: Oh.
3: I was really nervous.
4: Yeah, well, I...

0: You, Amos, is for me.
1: Oh.
0: I was really nervous.
1: Yeah, well, I was a little on edge, too.
0: Yeah.
1: I say, Doctor, what is the new... Oh, it's Kingfish, it's you, huh?
0: Yeah, come in, Kingfish.
2: Well, hello there, boys. As soon as you call me, I got dressed and I come right over here. Now, I know you and Andy is the hysterical type, and I thought you'd appreciate a calm, collected person like me who don't lose his head at a time like this.
0: Yeah. Say, Kingfish, that's a nice coat you got on there with the fur collar.
2: Holy smokes, I done put on Sapphire's overcoat. Boy, this being a guard for it is really something. I don't think I could ever go through this again. Well, now, look, fella, let's all calm down here and take it easy.
0: Yeah, you know, I can't wait to see my little godson, Andy Jones. I'm really going to be proud of him.
3: Mr. Amos Jones?
1: Yes, ma'am. I is Amos Jones.
3: You're the father of a lovely 6-pound girl.
1: Oh, gee, that's wonderful. A girl. Tell me, is my wife all right?
3: Yes, she's fine.
1: Oh, that's good.
3: You can see her in a minute, Mr. Jones.
2: Oh, congratulations, Amos. That is great. Andy, just think, he's got a little girl.
0: Girl, huh? Congratulations, Amos.
1: Yeah, well, I guess you is a little disappointed, Andy, ain't you?
0: Well, I was kind of figuring on a boy and having a name after me, like you said.
1: Well, I'm going to tell you something, Andy. Me and Ruby were talking last week, and we thought in case it was a girl, why, we wouldn't want you to be disappointed. So she figured on account of me and you being friends so long and being so close that we'd named a little girl after both of us, Amos Andra.
0: Amos Andra?
1: That's right, Amosandra.
0: Yeah. You know something, Amos? I wanted a girl all the time.
2: Yeah, you know, that's a pretty name already, too.
3: Mr. Jones, yeah. If you go right down the hall, the doctor will let you see your wife in a few minutes.
1: Oh, thank you, nurse. I'll see you later, boy.
0: Yeah, so long.
2: Say, nurse, we as the official godfathers, we'll be by the first thing in the morning to take the baby out in the park for a little run.
0: Yeah, that's right. We want to see the baby as soon as we can.
3: Well, I'm sorry, but no one but the mother and father can see the baby during the week it's in the hospital.
0: But, nurse, we'll even take the baby for a ride on a pony.
3: I'm sorry, but it's a strict rule of the hospital. Good evening.
2: Andy, this is an outrage. We can't even see the baby. Why, it ain't fair to the child going along for a week without knowing who its godfather is.
0: Yeah, and to think that we have spent 6 hours up here today just waiting to get a look at the baby.
2: Yeah, what a waste of time.
0: I'll say. Lucky thing we ain't the type of guys that works. Otherwise, we'd have lost a day's salary.
2: Yeah.

Well, now Jordan River is so deep and wide. It's a long, cold journey to the other side. But I don't worry, and I don't mind if I can jump, make it over in due time.

0: too. My print dresses and the children's colored clothes, too, turn out brighter than the day I bought them.
1: It's true. Sensational whiter washing action of new 1950 Rinso gets and keeps your clothes whiter, brighter than any other soap.
0: And I find Rinso is always so safe for everything, in my wash and easy on my hands, too.
1: Tomorrow, get new 1950 Rinso in the same familiar package. And now back to Amos and Andy.
2: And to just think our god child is a week old and we ain't had as much as a peek at the thing yet.
3: Oh, yeah, I tell you, they done fringed on our rights as godfathers, you know.
2: Yeah, you're right about that. Well, hey, look who's coming down the street here. Oh, coming into office.
3: Yeah.
2: Shorty the barber. He been out of town for a week.
3: Yeah.
2: All right, Shorty, come in. As you hear the news, Amos and Ruby got a little stranger in the house.
4: Oh, they got a little stranger. That's wonderful. That's the best news. A little stranger. Well, that's the greatest. That's simply the greatest. Do they know who it is?
3: Oh, wait a minute. Wait a minute, Shorty. No. Listen, they done had a little baby girl. It's their third child.
4: Oh, that's great. They're having three children. I know because I was the only child, and I remember how lonely I was.
2: You was lonely, huh?
4: Oh, yeah. And to make up for it, when I was 6 years old, uncle of mine gave me a big teddy bear. I carried it with me everywhere I went. I used to play with it and talk to it, and I even took it to bed with me. Oh, it was my constant companion right up to the day I lost it.
3: Mm.
4: Oh, what a blow that was. I sobbed for 2 nights.
3: Yeah, well, you remember how old you was when you lost it, Shorty?
4: Certainly I remember. It was last Thursday.
2: Well, now look here, Shorty. The thing that me and Andy was talking about here is that Ruby is coming home today, and even though we as godfathers, we still can't see the baby yet.
3: Yeah, and Amos say that the christening is going to be next Saturday up at his place, and then everybody can see the baby at the same time.
4: Yeah, well if you two as godfathers, you certainly ought to have special privileges. If I was you, I'd go up to Amos's place today and just be there when the baby gets there.
3: Yeah, that's the idea. Let's do that, Kingfish.
2: Mm-hmm.
3: Yeah, we can go up there a couple hours early. Might even put some flowers around the place.
4: Yeah, and if I was you, I wouldn't feel bad about them not letting you see the baby at the hospital. No, when I was born, they wouldn't even let my mother see me the first day.
2: They wouldn't let your mother see you?
4: Oh, no. You see, I was born out in California, and on that very day, that was a big earthquake.
3: Yeah? And on account of the earthquake, they wouldn't let your mother see you?
4: Yeah, you see, Mama was nervous, and they say she couldn't stand 2 shocks in one day.

0: It's here now. It's ready to use tomorrow. Ask your dealer for Rinso and get the amazing new 1950 Rinso with Soleum. New 1950 Rinso has three times the whiter washing action of any other soap. Yes, three times the whiter washing action of any other soap.
1: Rinso is really wonderful. My sheets and tablecloths are so white now, whiter than when they were

0: Hello? Hello, Ruby. This is Amos. How you feeling, honey? Well, that's good. Well, I got some good news for you. Our housing problem is all settled. Well, Mrs. Jackson across the hall, who has got the extra room, is done switched apartments with us. Yeah, I'm in her apartment now. Yeah, well, seeing that she's only got one 10-month-old baby, you see, our apartment will be fine for her. Yeah, well, I thought you'd be glad to hear it, honey. Well, I'll see you in a few minutes. All right, goodbye, honey. Well, Miss Jackson, me and my wife certainly appreciate it's what you've done for us.
1: Well, I was glad to, Amos. And by the way, I want to finish cleaning up the kitchen real good here, so it'll be nice when your wife gets back.
0: Oh, that's nice of you. But where's your baby now, Miss Jackson?
1: Well, I left my baby in the crib in your old apartment. I'll just leave both the doors open so I can hear it in case it cries.
0: Yeah, oh, well, I don't think your baby will cry. When it gets to be 10 months old, I don't guess it cries as much as it do when it's young. Well, thank you again, Miss Jackson. I believe I'll run along now. I'm going over to see Ruby at the hospital.
1: All right, Amos.
0: You know, my friends are really going to be surprised when they find out I done moved across the hall here to this larger apartment already.
2: Hey, look, Andy. The door of Amos' apartment is open here.
3: Yeah, let's go on in. I don't think they'll be home for an hour or so yet. Close the door, Kingfish, and we'll start putting these flowers around.
2: Mm-hmm. Yeah, well, we'll put some flowers right here in the nursery. Come on in.
3: Yeah, we'll really fix it up good.
2: And look. Look in the crib there. It's the baby. How little weak old goddaughter. There she is.
3: Yeah, look at her there, Kingfish. Look at that. Say, she sure stands up nice, don't she? Look at that.
2: Oh, we got a great baby here, Andy. Just look at her there. Only 1 week old.
3: Yeah, say, I might take her out for a haircut tomorrow. Look at that hair.
2: Yeah. Hello there, honey. Hello there. How you like us? We is your godfather. Well, I don't know why that hit her so hard, Andy. Here, honey, wait a minute. Now, quiet down. Here's a rattle for you. Take this rattle here and play with it, honey. Yeah, here he is, honey.
3: I guess Amos and Andrew got to get used to us. Say, I wonder where Amos and Ruby is.
2: Well, they must be in the other room resting. Amos told me yesterday that he all wore out. We better not disturb him. You know, Amos Andrew is the biggest weak old baby I done ever seen.
3: Yeah, because I remember a week ago when she was born, the nurse says she only weighed 6 pounds.
2: Yeah, well, she's right on schedule then. As near as I can figure, she done put on about 25 pounds the first week.
3: You know what, Kingfish? They must be putting pork chops in her pabulum.
2: Yeah, they are feeding her something all right. I know that. Hello there, honey. Hey, what's going on in that little mind of yours? Ain't you going to say something? Yeah, well, that's... Well, that sure is... You know, Andy, I think we got another sapphire on our hands here.
3: Yeah, she won't let you get a word in edgeways. Ain't she cute, though?
2: Yeah. Yeah, I wonder what's bothering her now.
3: See, I think she might have a stomachache.
2: Yeah, maybe she's been eating the wrong thing and she got a little colic in her stomach.
3: Yeah, that's right.
2: You know, Andy, I think you better knock on the door of the bedroom there and wake up Amos and Ruby.
3: Okay, I guess I better.
2: Yeah, knock on it.
3: Hey, Amos, Ruby, the baby's crying. We think she got too much garlic in her stomach. Hey, that's funny. They must be sleeping sound, Kingfish.
2: Yeah, well, open the door.
3: Kingfish, there ain't nobody here. There ain't nobody in this apartment.
2: Well, wait a minute here. There's got to be somebody in the apartment here. What you mean? Oh, wait a minute. No, they ain't in here, all right?
3: No.
2: They wouldn't leave no little baby alone in here to win.
3: Well, they ain't here just to say, oh, me, Kingfish, what is we going to do?
2: Yeah, well, wait a minute, Andy. Look here, we can't worry about Amos and Ruby now. We has got to do something about this baby.
3: Yeah, we sure do. Hey, look at the way she's sucking her finger there. I know. I bet she's hungry.
2: Yeah, that's right. Yeah, and if you don't feed babies real often, they're liable to start suffering from malignition. That's what they're liable to have.
3: Yeah, I tell you what, maybe I'll run down to Sloppy Joe's and get her some coffee and donuts.
2: No, the baby don't know nothing about Dunkin' Donuts, Andy.
3: No,
2: look here. We don't know nothing about feeding babies. Now, the thing for us to do is to bundle this baby up and take her right back to the hospital and let them feed her.
3: Oh, me. I just hope we're doing the right thing here, Kingfish. Wait a minute, I'll pick her up.
2: Yeah, let's take her to the hospital.
3: Come on, Amos, Andrew. Ah, that's it. Come to Andy. There we is. Uh-oh. Say, Kingfish.
2: What's the matter?
3: You know that list we had for the baby?
2: Yeah.
3: I think we done crossed off the wrong thing on that list.
4: listen. Here's your last chance for a trip around the world. 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I like large-size Rinso because... 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This is your last chance. The contest closes February 26th. Get your entries in right away. And now, back to Amos and Andy.

0: Well, Andy, we just can't stand here in the lobby of the hospital. We got to do something here.
1: That's right. We got to get this baby fed in a hurry, Kingpin.
0: And now, look, Andy, take the baby over to the receptionist across the hall there and explain the situation to her. I'll wait here.
1: Yeah.
0: Well, I was a nervous wreck.
1: Okay, Kingfish. I'll take the baby over to the woman.
0: Oh, me, just being a godfather is a big responsibility. Well, there's Henry Van Porter coming this way. I'm going to tell him the problem we got with Amos's baby here. Hey, Henry.
2: Well, hello, Kingfish. Hiya. I just been upstairs in the hospital here to see Ruby and Amos. You know they've got their little baby Amos Andrew all wrapped up and getting ready to take her home?
0: Yeah, well, we got a problem with the baby. Wait a minute, Henry. You say that, No, I know you ain't said that. No, I...
2: What you saying, Kingfish?
0: Oh, nothing. I knew that I done heard you wrong, because I can look across the hall and see Andy there holding the thing under his arm. I know everything is all right, yeah.
2: Well, I don't know what you're talking about, Kingfish. I merely said that Amos and Ruby has got their little baby upstairs and they're ready to leave the hospital.
0: This is the second one they're taking home, ain't it?
2: Of course not. Their baby is upstairs. Oh, and by the way, if you call on Amos and Ruby at home, remember they have switched apartments with Mrs. Jackson across the hall.
0: Switched?
2: Yes. You know, Mrs. Jackson only had one 10-month-old baby, so they took Amos's apartment, and Amos moved over to the Jacksons. Say, Kingfish, you look a little woozy. You want me to get you a bottle of smelling salts?
0: No, just get me a can of ether till this thing blows over, will you? Oh, me, Henry.
2: Well, I thought you'd be glad to hear about it. So long.
0: So long. Glad to hear, but I got to get out of this mess somewhere. Uh-oh. Here come Andy. And I think that baby only needs one godfather.
1: Well, Kingfish, everything is great. They're going to feed the baby in a few minutes.
0: And looking at you with that baby in your arms almost brings tears to my eyes, huh?
1: Yeah, what you mean?
0: You know, it ain't fair for me to horn in on your godfathership. And after thinking it over, Andy, I want you to have the honor, the privilege, and the glory of this whole mess.
1: Yeah. Well, that's real nice of you, Kingfish.
0: So you take the baby back to the apartment after you feed her. So long, Andy, old godfather. So long, kid, and good luck to both of you.
1: Hey, wait a minute, Kingfish. Come back here. I got a feeling there's something fishy about this whole mess. Now, tell me the facts here. I'm going to bust you on top of the head, and I ain't fooling neither.
0: Yeah, well, all right. Now, wait a minute. Now, just calm down and listen.
1: Well, let me tell me.
0: I want you to brace yourself for the news, though, Andy.
1: Okay.
0: Listen, we has got the wrong baby.
1: What?
0: Amos traded apartments with Mrs. Jackson across the hall, and this baby is her child. And I think the police is searching for this baby this very minute.
1: Kingfish, is you trying to tell me that this sweet, cuddly little infant is a hot baby?
0: I say you got a hot baby on your hands there. Oh. Andy, I'm going to tell you something right from my heart here. We is in a mess of trouble. Now, when Mrs. Jackson finds out that her child is missing, we going to be guilty of baby napping in the first degree.
1: Mm. Holy mackerel. Yeah, we got to get this baby back. But how can we do it without getting in trouble? Look, coming in the hospital here. Here's Stonewall, the lawyer.
0: Hey, I guess he's going up to see Ruby.
1: Yeah.
0: Hi, Stonewall.
3: Hi, boy. Well, a nice looking baby you got there. Whose is it?
0: Now, listen, Stonewall. The reason we want to speak to you is on account of this baby.
3: Yeah, right. What's the kid done that it needs a lawyer?
0: Well, listen, Stonewall. We is the ones that's in the mess. We done took the wrong baby out the crib by mistake. Now we afraid the mother is going to sue us for kidnapping.
1: Yeah, you see, we thought it was Amos's baby, but turned out to belong to Mrs. Jackson that lived across the hall.
3: Well, get your cool there. You know, so this is the baby you done lifted, huh?
1: Yeah.
3: Well, I don't know what you worried about. This kid won't talk.
0: Well, now listen, Stonewall. Now listen to this good, will you?
3: Yeah.
0: We is really in a jam here. Uh-huh. Now what do you think as a lawyer that we ought to do?
3: Well, now wait a minute. See, in order for me to come to an intelligent conclusion, I better review the facts.
0: Yeah, review the thing. Go on there, review them. We listen.
1: Yeah, review them good.
3: Yeah, go now. Let me see. You went into a home where you didn't have no right to be.
0: Right.
3: You took a baby without the knowledge of his mother.
0: Mm-hmm.
3: You is now in illegal possession of the said child. Think we can wind this up in a hurry. Now, let me take you all down to see my friend Captain O'Grady at the second precinct.
1: Well, why is he taking us down there?
3: Well, there might be a reward out for you two kidnappers.
0: Oh, yeah. Wait a minute, sir. Now, look, Stonewall. Is you our lawyer, ain't you? Yeah. Now, what is we going to do?
3: Well, there's only one thing you can do, boy. Take the baby right back where you got it, put it back in the crib, and then beat it. Just slip into place quietly. Make sure the baby don't make no noise.
0: Oh, we ain't got to worry about that. This is a good baby. She won't let out a peep. That's it now, Anna. That's it. Put the baby back in the crib there. Easy now.
1: Yeah. Say, this show is a lucky break for us. Mrs. Jackson ain't even come back here to her own apartment yet.
0: Yeah, now close the door, Andy. Come on, let's get out of here quick.
1: You, sir.
0: Oh, well, Andy, I'm sure glad that mess is over. And to think that we got into all this trouble just because we tried to see our own little goddaughter ahead of time.
1: Yeah, I guess we just better wait till the christening on Saturday and see Amos's baby then with everybody else.
0: Yeah, well, that is really the day I'm looking forward to, too. That is the day when us godfathers really come into our own.
1: Yeah, that's right, too.
0: You know, Anna, I was just thinking, we sure was dumb mistaking Mrs. Jackson's 10-month-old little girl for a week-old girl.
1: Listen, Kingfish, we was even dumber than that. When we put the baby back in the crib, did you notice what was embroidered on the pillow?
0: No, what did it say?
1: Herbert.
0: Oh. Well, folks, what y'all think of little Amos Andra?
2: Well, Amos, I think it's the most adorable baby I've ever seen, and it's certainly a pleasure to be here at the christening.
4: Oh, say, Stonewall, don't you think it's just about the most beautiful baby you ever saw?
3: Oh, man, yeah.
2: Hey, Amos, where is the two godfathers and Sapphire? They've been looking forward to this occasion.
0: Yeah, well, I was wondering where it is, too. You see, wait a minute, maybe that's them now. Excuse me. Hello?
5: Amos? This is Sapphire. Me and the Kingfish and Andy is all up here at our apartment. I'm heartbroken. We just can't come to the christening.
0: You can't come? Well, what's wrong?
5: Well, that stupid husband of mine and Andy was fooling around with some Jackson baby.
0: What do you mean?
5: That Jackson baby was coming down with measles, and the three of us has got it.
0: Oh!

0: whistle?
1: Yeah, what is that?
0: Well, that's the good ship Rinso shoving off for a trip around the world.
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0: Andy, thank you for giving that expensive locket to Amos Andrew.
1: Oh, you're welcome, Amos.
3: Well, the old kingfish here has got something that's worth $25, and it's got the baby's name on it, too, right on this piece of paper. Here, Amos Andrew, hold out your hand. There, little darling, you is now clutching your first IOU. Good night, folks.
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0: I am the Whistler, and I know many things, for I walk by night. I know many strange tales hidden in the hearts of men and women who've stepped into the shadows. Yes, I know the nameless terrors of which they dare not speak. This is the Strip, playland of Hollywood. Here are the most elegant gaming houses and nightclubs in the Western Hemisphere. Here are the sumptuous apartments of the great and near great, the idols of a million adolescent girls. In the apartment of David Faraday, hero of costume epics and courtroom scandals.
1: Mr. Faraday, wake up, Mr. Faraday. It's time for you to go to Mr. Carstairs' party. Come on now, Mr. Faraday. It's just me, Jenny O. And no reporters here. Open up, boss. Boss, I'm coming in. I know you're tired, boss, but you just gotta get up. Trial's all over. Boss, are you all right? That's blood there. Oh, Lord, help me. Mr. Faraday, you've been shot. You're dead.
0: In the elegant apartment of David Faraday on the Sunset Strip, the body of the screen swashbuckling hero grows cold there. Only two blocks down the street and the guests are arriving at a party given in his honor. A party given by the most important man in Hollywood, a man who's never been in front of a camera.
2: Darling, am I late? Or Pookie was an angel of patience. I spoiled the last three takes if I hurried to get here, didn't I, Pookie? I'm so anxious to see David, and he won't answer his phone. He hasn't talked to anyone since the trial, even me, his fiancé, and I've been calling him all afternoon. Clifford, what do you do? Hide the winning client so that the jury can't change its mind? I've been frantic, haven't I, Pookie?
3: If you don't mind, Miss Lorraine, my name is Puttowitz. Puttowitz, not Pussy. What would my wife think?
2: Pussy, dear, your wife hasn't had a thought since she married you.
3: Since before, maybe, huh?
4: I wouldn't worry about David Madden. He was very tired and probably went home to sleep. The trial was very wearing. However, I think that he'll be here.
2: It was very close, wasn't it? I mean, the girl's story was quite sound. But of course, we all knew that David would get home. With you for a lawyer, how could he miss? After all, you wouldn't want to spoil a perfect record of acquittal.
4: Well, that's really up to the jury. But it was a difficult case. So much publicity complicates any defense.
5: Hello, Madeline.
2: Oh, darling.
5: Oh, darling, you look ravishing. That is for a girl whose fiancé almost went to prison. Why, if it had been Tommy, I wouldn't have kept the wing.
3: Oh, Mr. Carstairs, you know Miss Mannering of Columbia.
4: No, I haven't had the pleasure.
5: Oh, you're the famous lawyer Clifford Carstairs. Oh, I've heard so much about you.
4: I wouldn't worry about David, Madeline. He was very tired and probably went home to sleep. The trial was very wearing. However, I think that he'll be here.
2: It was very close, wasn't it? I mean, the girl's story was quite sound. But of course, we all knew that David would get home. With you for a lawyer, how could he miss? After all, you wouldn't want to spoil a perfect record of acquittal.
4: Well, that's really up to the jury. But it was a difficult case. So much publicity complicates any defense.
5: Madeline.
2: Oh, darling. Oh, darling, you look ravishing. That is for a girl whose fiancé almost went to prison.
5: Why, if it had been Tommy, I wouldn't have kept the wing.
3: Oh, Mr. Carstairs, you know Miss Mannering of Columbia.
4: No, I haven't had the pleasure.
5: Oh, you're the famous lawyer Clifford Carstairs. Oh, I've heard so much about you. No one you've ever defended has ever been convicted. Oh, of course, Madeline, how silly of me. Naturally, you didn't worry with Mr. Carstairs defending David.

0: flatter me. The evidence freed him, not I.
1: Tell me, Mr. Carter, is it merely evidence that frees all your clients?
0: Naturally. However, the most important factor is careful preparation. Every contingency must be taken care of ahead of time.
1: Of course.
0: In a sense, the verdict is in before the case ever comes to court.
1: Then it must be confusing if the criminal messed up the crime to start with. I mean, before you could take a hand in arranging the evidence.
0: Well, naturally, Miss Mannering, I try to avoid taking cases that are too confused.
1: Uh-huh.
0: However, no case is perfect legally. That is because no defendant ever considers a legal angle before the circumstances arise. The perfect crime will never be committed until a lawyer can handle the chain of evidence from the beginning of a crime, even before its commission. But, of course, that is impossible.
1: Unless he were to commit a crime himself.
0: That would hardly be ethical, Miss Mannering. Besides, he'd be unable to defend himself, and thus the whole theory breaks down. But before we embark upon our life of crime, Miss Mannering, you'll find the bar in the library at the end of the hall.
2: My honor, Miss Mannering.
1: Oh, what a delightful European bow, Mr. Putsiewicz.
0: Wait, Madeline.
3: Yes, Clifford?
0: You don't seem very happy. I thought this was to be our night.
3: Our night to celebrate David's acquittal? Don't be absurd, darling.
0: Oh, what could I do, Maddie? My professional reputation was at stake.
3: Our love, too, darling. Don't forget our love. That was at stake. It was me or your reputation. In Kansas City, I think you would have chosen differently.
0: Kansas City was 10 years ago, Maddie. Isn't it enough that I still love you without having to give up everything that I've gained to prove it?
3: Oh, Cliff, you were my only hope. If David had been convicted today, I would have been free, and we could have been married. For the first time since my divorce from Jack, I was going to be happy with you. But this way, oh, you've won your case, but I've lost mine.
0: No, I've lost too, Madeline.
3: What?
0: I've loved you for a long time, even in Kansas City. Even when you left me to marry Jack.
3: Will you talk about that now?
0: Yes. Jack was the handsomer, the younger, the more promising. So you married him, even loving me. And still, I loved you.
3: Your love has found ways of showing itself, then and now. You set yourself out to break my husband. You had him disbarred, ruined his career. Was that love?
0: I knew you'd leave him after he was no longer a shining new prize.
3: I didn't leave, Jack. He left me. After the automobile accident, the night you had him disbarred. He said he didn't want me to be saddled with a cripple, so he just disappeared. I couldn't come back to you then. That would have been crawling, and I won't crawl for any man.
0: But you'd crawl to David to save your career. To keep your beautiful face in front of the public.
3: That's something else. Something you could have saved me from if you'd loved me, instead of having David acquitted today.
0: You'll be quite safe now, Maddie. You see, David is dead.
3: You...
0: Something like that. Yes.
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0: Well, Madeline Lorraine, the glamorous picture star, has just heard the startling news that David Faraday, her fiancé, is dead. What makes it more startling is the fact that Clifford Carstair, the famous lawyer, has practically admitted to her that he murdered David, his client.
1: It's so funny.
2: Did you understand me?
1: Yes, Goofy, darling. David has been murdered.
2: Well, I thought you'd be pleased, but...
1: Oh, I am, darling. I am. But that it's so funny. So horribly funny. You wouldn't risk losing the case, but you'd risk this crime. Oh, you're a born comedian, Cliff. Pookie should hire you.
2: Stop it, Madeline.
1: Why? Don't people laugh when they're happy? My career is safe. So's yours. Our life is safe. Why, it's wonderful. But what about the police? You and me.
2: Are we safe, too?
1: Mm.
2: Yes, I think so. The police will discover that Jack, your former husband, committed the murder.
1: Jack? But I don't understand. Is he here? How could he?
2: One at a time, sweet. Yes, he's here in Los Angeles. I saw him last week. I had occasion to cut through Pershing Square on my way to see a client. He was sitting with his wooden leg propped on a bench feeding with pigeons. He's changed, Madeline. I hardly recognized him. He didn't see me, but I made inquiries. I can find him when I need him.
1: But I still don't understand. If you killed David, Well, you did, though. So why should the police...
2: Very simple. An elementary matter of preparation.
1: Oh.
2: Faraday was shot with a gun registered to your husband. You've had it for years, but no one will know that. Also, there are the marks of the peg leg on the balcony. The room was broken into. He had plenty of motive. And besides, I think I can persuade him to confess. That is, if I make it sufficiently profitable.
1: No, Cliff. No, we can't do it. Between us, we wrecked Jack's life. We can't make him pay for our crimes, too.
2: Don't be silly. He won't be convicted. None of my clients ever is. Your glamorous friend was quite right. I had wanted to arrange my own crime, set the evidence beforehand, and I have. This is perfect, Madeline. It'll be a clear case of self-defense. With me as his attorney, Jack is a cinch for acquittal.
1: It's precious, Cliff. Darling, you're a genius. You arrange everything the way you want it, don't you? It's wonderful. And so funny. So terribly funny.

0: planned the perfect crime, haven't you, Mr. Carstairs? Madeline thinks it's very funny. Funny and clever, Mr. Carstairs. Yes, Madeline Lorraine's husband, her first husband, that is a cinch for acquittal. That is, if he cooperates. And he will, won't he, Mr. Carstairs? You know he will.
1: Hello, Jack. Sit down. Glad to see you again.
2: I'll bet. You were pretty sure of me, weren't you, Carstairs? Pretty sure I'd come when you sent for me.
1: You came, I see.
2: Yeah, the great Carstairs wins again. Someday you'll overstep yourself like I did. I'm waiting.
1: Why be so bitter, Jack? I've always liked you personally. You know that.
2: Sure, you only built my career, had me disbarred for one little slip. Then I get drunk and lose a leg in Madeline. That's all there was in my life, my career and Madeline. I'd be dead now, but for two things. Watching her rise in the world and waiting for you.
1: Well, that was a long time ago, Jack. Why don't you forget it? I did what I had to do. There was no rancor in it. It was nothing personal. Won't you believe that?
2: Maybe. How is Madeline? I guess she's going to marry that Hollywood heel. Too bad, Carstairs. Looks like you'll lose out again. I've got to hand it to you, though. You protected him. I hadn't thought you had so many scruples, Carstairs.
1: He was my client. I had to protect him. I have another client now, though, and I need your help.
2: Well, I never thought I'd hear the great Carstairs yelling for help. You should have thought of that before you had me disbarred. Sorry, chum.
1: No, I told Madeline you wouldn't be any good to us. But she insisted that I contact you.
2: Why didn't you say so in the first place?
1: Oh, I didn't consider it was necessary. You know I see Madeline. I know you still love her.
2: The story, please.
1: You do, don't you, Jack?
2: The story, fast and good.
1: Well, Madeline, like all figures in the public eye, had some things in her past that the fans might not have approved of. It was essential that she keep them a secret.
2: So?
1: Well, David Faraday knew of these things and was using them to blackmail her into marrying him. Late this afternoon, she met him at his apartment. The colored boy was out. No one saw her. They quarreled. She had that old gun of yours in her bag. She shot him, Jack.
2: The poor fool. Poor little fool. Is there any chance for it, Carstairs?
1: If it comes to open court, not one in a million. I'd do what I could, naturally, but there's not one chance in a million of getting off with less than life.
2: How can you keep it from coming to court?
1: By acting fast. They haven't found the body yet. When they do, the newspapers will be howling for a conviction. It's election year. The DA will take a fast confession and not ask too many embarrassing questions. That's where you come in.
2: Wait a minute. I'm not burning for anyone else's murders, wooden leg and all.
1: I'm not asking you to burn for it, Jack. You see, I know this DA. He won't even fight a self-defense plea if it looks good at all. With Maddie, there's too much supplemental evidence. They'd have to make it second degree. With you, it's a cinch. I'm Faraday's lawyer. My dictaphones will show his reactions to your being in town. How he wanted to send for you. How he was afraid of you. Clear cut. Self-defense. Madeline would never chance. But I'd stake my reputation, even my life, on getting you off scot-free.
2: What makes you think they'll believe this confession? Even if he did have a motive for getting me there.
1: In the first place, that gun was registered to you. In the second, I've checked over the scene. He had a paper knife in his hand. I arranged the room to look as if a fight had occurred. Also, there are marks of a peg leg in the soft ground outside his balcony.
2: In other words, if I don't cooperate...
1: The police will probably pick you up anyway, precisely.
2: But if I do?
1: I am empowered to offer you the sum of $10,000.
2: $15,000.
1: I won't haggle.
2: Sorry, Carstairs, I can't see it. It's a fine deal. I go to the chair for Madeline's murder, and you pay $15,000 over to my widow. Maybe you'll even throw in a crypt at the cemetery, but it's not enough.
1: Let me restate my position, Jack. Perhaps I didn't make it clear. On the one hand, you confess the circumstances of Faraday's death, and I'll guarantee to get you off. On the other, I tip off the district attorney, and 90-1 may indict you anyway. Without my support, I don't think you'd have much chance of acquittal, especially when the blackmail attempt that you made on Faraday come out.
2: I never tried to blackmail Faraday, and you know it. $15,000.
1: I won't haggle.
2: Sorry, Carstairs, I can't see it. It's a fine deal. I go to the chair for Madeline's murder, and you pay $15,000 over to my widow. Maybe you'll even throw in a crypt at the cemetery, but it's not enough.
1: Let me restate my position, Jack. Perhaps I didn't make it clear. On the one hand, you confess the circumstances of Faraday's death, and I'll guarantee to get you off. On the other, I tip off the district attorney, and 90 to 1 may indict you anyway. Without my support, I don't think you'd have much chance of acquittal, especially when the blackmail attempt that you made on Faraday come out.
2: I never tried to blackmail Faraday, and you know it.
1: Well, as his lawyer, I'd be in a position to know these details, don't you think?
2: Did I ever tell you I hated your guts?
1: Frequently, in Kansas City.
2: I didn't say it loud enough. Well, Carstair, you've got me over a barrel. There's not much I can do.
1: Good.
2: But I want it in writing.
1: Don't you think that's too risky? And besides, it wouldn't be worth the paper it's written on.
2: Maybe, but that way I know you won't double-cross me. I'd trust Maddie if she were in it alone. With you, I want a contract, you might say. Something to hold over your head.
1: Very well. We'll make it out right now.
2: Okay, you phrase it, but put in the money and that you guarantee my acquittal.
1: We don't trust one another or even like one another. But in this, you have my word.
2: Well, Carstair, we're partners now. We've a contract for crime. Shall we drink to our new venture and to how much I hate your guts?
0: Yes, a good legal partnership. Practically a corporation, if you add Madeline. And three such brilliant people, too. They're sure to make a go of it, wouldn't you say?
3: Oh, who's there?
2: Quiet, it's me, Jack.
3: Jack? Oh, darling. I mean, it's 4 a.m. and I have to be on the set at 6. That's the way, Jack.
2: I heard what you said the first time. Let me in the French door.
3: Jack. You haven't come near me for 10 years.
2: Tonight I thought maybe you needed me.

0: I do, Jack. I have for a long time. I sent for you often. You never came.
1: I wanted you to have your chance, because I didn't have mine. You've got everything now. You're a big star. You've a fine home, jewels. What more could you want?
0: Well...
1: safety. I'll give you that, darling. Was what Carstair told me true?
0: Yes.
1: Poor kid. But nothing's going to happen. I just wanted to tell you that. This is one case Carstair won't dare lose.
0: I know. But that's not what I want.
1: What do you want, Maddie?
0: Do I have to tell you that? After all this time, do I have to say it?
1: Yes.
0: I guess I don't belong in Hollywood, Jack. I'm a fake. I go around being Madeline Lorraine, hard, indiscreet, sophisticated, just as Hollywood as I can be. But underneath, I'm just Mrs. John Tenant from Kansas City.
1: Do you mean that, Madeline?
0: Don't you know when you're being proposed to? And don't say this is so sudden. Not now.
1: Darling.
0: I tried so hard to be tough. That's what I was. Until tonight. And when this happened, I couldn't put on the act anymore.
1: What about Carstair?
0: He wants to marry me when this is over.
1: And you?
0: Not anymore. You know what I want.
1: All right, Madeline. If that's what you want, truly. Tell no one anything. We'll go through with this. When it's over, I'll have $15,000. We'll go away someplace. Brazil's a good spot. We'll start over. 10,000 should see us through.
0: I thought you said 15,000.
1: I need the rest. I have a debt to pay. A 10-year-old

0: Yes, you'll go through with it, Jack. The papers next morning have the story. David Faraday, swashbuckling movie star, is killed in a drunken brawl. His confessed slayer is John Ternant, ex-husband of actress Madeline Lorraine. Ternant allegedly came to the star's apartment at the request of Faraday's lawyer to sign an affidavit regarding his divorce with Miss Lorraine, which took place in Kansas City 8 years ago. An argument ensued, and Faraday, according to Ternant, seemed intoxicated, attacking with a paper knife. In the struggle that followed, the actor was killed. The renowned Clifford Carstair is representing Ternant.
1: Gentlemen of the jury, the defense rests. Firm in the knowledge that no American would convict a man for defending his life from a foul murder.
2: You are wonderful, Cliff.
3: Thanks, Maddie. Let's walk down the hall a minute. It's a good policy for me to leave the room now. And besides, I want to talk to you.
2: All right, Cliff. Well, Cliff.
3: What?
2: Do you want to walk and talk, you said?
3: Well, yes, Well, I want the date for our wedding set, Maddie.
2: Oh, don't rush me so, Cliff.
3: Rush you? Why, it's been 2 months since David's death. You just keep putting me off. Do you think that's fair, Maddie?
2: Well, to tell you the truth, I haven't given it very much thought.
3: Well, you still love me, don't you? That hasn't changed, has it?
2: Well, everything changes, Cliff. There's nothing certain, except, of course, a Carstair verdict. You always win, Cliff. You always win, except this time.
3: Well, I told you the verdict was a sin.
2: No, I didn't mean the trial. I meant me. You lose me.
3: Well, Maddie, you can't do this to me.
2: I don't see that I'm doing anything to you. I'm just doing something for me. Not for Putiewicz, nor a public, nor David, nor you. Just me. I'm going back to Jack, Chris. After the farce in there is over, we're going to go away and start all over.
3: Oh, Madeline, you owe me more than this.
2: Do I? I'm sorry, Chris.
3: I only killed a man for your sake.
2: That is your idea, Chris, not mine. And then that night, when you told me about it, and about how you were going to use Jack to protect us. Well, it was suddenly so horribly funny that I laughed. Remember? In that instant, faced with a murder, I realized what I really wanted. And it wasn't you at all, Cliff. It wasn't Hollywood or my name in lights, either. It was Jack. And going back to being simple. Being just his wife. And it was so tragically funny.
3: It doesn't amuse me, Maddie. What if I were to expose your connection with Faraday and the killing?
2: Remember the contract you signed with Jack, dear. You can't touch him without putting yourself in the chair. As for me, I don't want my public anymore. They can think what they please about me. I'm a different human, Cliff, than the one who came to your party that night. And if I've been foolish, I'll atone for it. And that's my answer, Cliff. And it won't change. I'm sorry. The great Carstair has lost this verdict.
0: But that's not all of this strange story. The Whisper will be back to tell you what really happened. Meantime, I want to answer a question which, judging by the number of inquiries, must be puzzling a lot of drivers today. It's this. Since certain gasoline ingredients have gone to war, aren't all of today's gasoline the same? No, indeed. If you've tried many brands in your car, you've already noticed a difference in performance. And I'll tell you why. Each oil company has its own refining method for its own brand of gasoline. Well, as thousands of Western drivers who keep a close record of their gasoline mileage know, the Signal refining method has for years been famous for its extra mileage. Signal is frank in telling you that with certain ingredients reserved for fighting planes, Signal can't promise all the brilliant performance you enjoyed with pre-war Signal gasoline, and which you'll again find in further improved Signal post-war gasoline. But the name Signal still stands for the finest quality gasoline that can be made. And Signal still places the emphasis on mileage. That's why with gasoline rations, Signal Go Farther gasoline is more than ever your best buy today. If you haven't tried Signal Go Farther gasoline in your car, there never was a better reason or a better time for getting acquainted with your neighborhood Signal gasoline dealer. And now, back to the Whistler.
4: Well, of course, Jack was acquitted. New one again, Carstair. Everything turned out just as you said it would. Except, of course, Madeline. You killed a man for nothing, but it was a perfect crime. The evidence was arranged as only a lawyer could do it. But then Jack was a lawyer, too, once. You know what a good lawyer with, shall we say, $5,000 can do, don't you, Mr. Carstair? $1,000 here and there to the proper people, and a tip-off to the police. You've done it often enough yourself. A frame-up, they call it, don't they?
5: Hello, Carstair. Remember me? Reynolds, District Attorney's Office? I want to ask you a few questions.
6: Oh, well, sit down.
5: Thank you.
6: Always glad to help you, boy.
5: Good. Then answer this one. Why did you kill David Faraday?
6: What?
5: The colored man says you came in that afternoon. Says you paid him to say he was out. Says he was scared to talk before.
6: Why, that's ridiculous. He wasn't anywhere around.
5: Then you admit you were there.
6: I admit nothing.
5: How about the gunsmith downtown? He says you paid him $1,000 to file that identification number on a gun. You haven't got a chance, Carstair.
6: I've been framed.
5: It's an open and shut case. Funny, we'd never have thought of it. We got the tip from that guy you forced to confess to the crime. He skipped to Brazil. Afraid we'd make him stand trial for perjury. We wouldn't, though. In our business, we know how easy it is for a smart lawyer like you to frame a guy and force him into a confession.
6: I've been framed, I tell you. It was his gun.
5: Tell that to the judge. Maybe he'll believe you. No, Carstair. Even you can't talk your way out of this one.
4: Yes, Carstair. Framed. But in this case, framed for a murder you did commit.

Strange Tales, the curious story of the Bells of Aberdovey. 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
2: And now Lucille Ball with Richard Denning as Liz and George Cooper, two people who live together and like it. Come with us to the quiet little town of Sheridan Falls, and let's look into the little brown house at 321 Bundy Drive where the Coopers live. They're entertaining George's boss, Mr. Atterbury, and his wife. And the subject under discussion is the forthcoming annual bank outing.
5: Iris, what are you going to wear to the outing?
6: I just can't make up my mind, Liz.
5: Neither can I. I could wear my new play suit.
7: Oh, no, you don't.
6: Why not? It's a cute play suit.
5: Well, George thinks it's too daring. He says there's too much play and not enough suit.
6: I suppose I should wear my blue slacks, but I wouldn't be caught dead in them. All the girls have seen them.
8: It's the oddest thing, George boy.
7: What is, Mr. Atterbury?
8: 2 weeks ago, those slacks that Iris wouldn't be caught dead in were the most adorable things in town for $59.50.
6: Rudolph.
8: And while we're on the subject, why do they call them slacks? I've never seen any in them.
5: Just ignore them, Iris.
6: The trouble is, Liz, it's hard to figure what to wear to an all-day outing like that.
5: I know. You need shorts for the three-legged race and slacks in case it isn't a warm day.
6: Yeah, and you need your bathing suit in case you decide to go swimming.
5: And a coat for the drive home.
8: Why don't you two take along a wardrobe trunk?
7: And a tent for the quick changes.
5: Oh, it's so easy for you men to make fun of our problems. You can wear the same clothes for everything.
7: Oh, I don't know about that. Mr. Atterbury, have you decided what you're going to wear Sunday?
8: Darn it all, I just can't make up my mind.
5: Never mind, you two.
7: Well, I'd wear my gym trunks, but all the boys have seen them.
8: Well, I'd wear my gray sweatshirt, but Iris thinks it's too daring. It shows the hair on my chest.
6: What hair?
7: Oh, dear, it's really hard to know what to wear.
5: That will do, George. You are a scream, ha-ha.
7: I think I really will wear those old gym trunks of mine. And my baseball cap. Liz, do you know where my ball cap is?
5: It's in the hall closet along with that little strainer.
7: Strainer?
5: You know, that little strainer with a strap in the back.
7: That happens to be my catcher's mask.
5: Oh. Are you going to take all that stuff along Sunday?
7: And how? They've divided the employees of the bank into two baseball teams, and I'm captain of one of them.
5: Oh, really, George? That's wonderful.
8: Yes, and I'm captain of the other one.
6: That's nice, Rudolph. I'll get a bottle of Absorbing Junior.
8: I won't need any this year, Iris. I'm not playing.
6: You're not, Rudolph?
7: No, and neither am I.
5: Well, why not? You two always play.
7: Well, they made a new rule this year.
5: You mean you have to be good?
7: I'll ignore that. No, this year the teams are going to be made up of husbands and wives.
8: And you can't play unless your wife plays.
5: Well, why didn't you ask us? Iris and I would have been glad to play.
8: That's why we didn't ask you.
5: Well, I think that's mean. You don't even know if Iris and I can play baseball.
7: Well, look at it this way, Liz. Does Lippy let Lorraine play?
5: Oh, give us a chance. I'll bet we'd be good. Iris could be tackle and I could be quarterback.
7: You mean she could serve and you'd play the net?
5: Oh, yeah, yeah. I must have been thinking about bowling.
8: I wouldn't believe this if I hadn't heard it. Liz, do you know what a strike is?
5: Certainly. That's when you knock down all the players with one ball.

0: thinking about. It's rougher on us not being able to play.
1: Oh.
0: Oh, what I wouldn't give to get into my old college uniform and hear the crowd yell as I slide into home plate.
2: Well, George, as long as you aren't going to wear that dirty old uniform, may I please throw it away this year?
0: Well, I should say not. Do you know what the number 5 on that dirty old uniform stands for?
2: It doesn't stand for Chanel.
3: Touché, Lou.
0: It stands for the best ball player our college ever had. Me.
4: You?
0: Yes, sir. Little old me. There's a certain group of spectators who'll never forget the afternoon of August 25th, 1933.
2: If anyone asks why, I'll kill them.
0: Well, sir, it was the final game of the series.
2: Places, everybody, you are about to hear a reading of that famous epic, Cooper at the Bat.
0: When I came to bat, it was the last of the ninth. Two men were out and the bases were loaded.
5: What else?
2: Over, George. You stepped coolly up to the plate.
0: I stepped coolly up to the plate. The first pitch, right through the middle. Strike one. The second pitch, right through the middle.
5: Look, boy. In case the third pitch is a strike, step back. You're spraying.
0: Well, the third pitch came fast and hard. I gripped the bat firmly. I swung. And the ball went up, up, up, up, and over the bleachers for a home run.
2: Thank you, Ted Husing.
5: Well, that was very good, George.
0: Yeah, thank you, Mr. Atterbury.
5: Where'd you read that?
0: It's true, and you'd see it again Sunday, if I could only play.
2: Oh, now, George, you could play if you'd let us play, too.
3: Yes,
2: come
3: Rudolph,
2: on.
3: Give
2: let us
3: a chance
2: have a break
3: to show
2: one.
3: What we
5: no.
3: Please?
5: No.
2: Oh,

0: George. George.
1: Hmm? Well, what is it?
0: I just had a dream, and I played baseball real good, so I think you should let me play on your ball team.
1: Oh, now, don't start that again. I'm just as sorry as you are that you don't know how to play.
0: Oh, now I'm a disappointment to you.
1: I didn't say that.
0: Well, you meant it.
1: I did not. Now what's the matter?
0: You wish you were married to a first baseman.
1: Oh, Liz, cut it out.
0: I can see it all now. The bride looked lovely in cleats and a catcher's mitt. She spiked the groom as she slid into the altar.
1: Now, cut it out, Liz. You cannot play, and you're getting all emotional over nothing.
0: I just wish I'd known about this a long time ago, that's all.
1: What?
0: I could have signed up for baseball in gym class instead of group games and folk dances. They've never done me any good at all. I've made a great decision.
2: What's that, Mrs. Cooper?
0: Well, George can't play baseball Sunday unless I can play, too. So I'm going to learn all about baseball today.
2: I thought you were going shopping this afternoon.
0: I am. I'm going to learn about baseball this morning. It won't take me all day. Hand me the phone book, will you?
2: Oh,
0: won't George be surprised? Let's see now. Classified section. Automobiles, awnings, baby food, barber supplies, bottles, cabinet makers. Huh. How do you like that? There isn't a single baseball teacher in town. I'll get it, Katie.
3: Hello, Liz girl.
0: Well, come on in, Iris.
3: Well, I stopped by the bookstore and got the most wonderful book. It's called Baseball and How to Play It.
0: Oh, wonderful. Will you help us, Katie?
2: All right. Class will come to order. Let's see. Our baseball team is composed of 9 men.
3: Oh, that sounds like fun.
0: Iris, don't forget they're going to be our husbands.
4: Nuts.
3: Go ahead, Katie.
2: A game consists of 9 innings, and each team is allowed 3 outs per inning. Any questions?
3: I have one.
0: So have I. What's yours, Iris?
3: What's an out? Is that what you were going to ask?
0: No, I was going to ask what's an inning, but now that you mention it, I don't know what an out is either. What is it, Katie?
2: Well, it doesn't say. I guess that comes later.
0: Well, go ahead.
2: What are the positions of the players?
0: Well, they're standing up, aren't they? Oh, all except the catcher. He squats.

0: believe, Liz, you know much more about it than I do.
1: Well, I've been around a little.
2: That wasn't the right answer. No? The positions are pitcher, catcher, first base.
1: Now, who's that?
3: Hello, Mrs. Cooper. Are you busy?
1: Well, a little, Mr. Wood.
3: Oh, you've got company. I won't bother you. I was just a little lonesome.
1: Lonesome? With 11 children?
3: That's just it. They're all away.
1: Oh.
3: I miss the thunder of little feet around the house.
1: Yeah, I guess you do.
3: I heard the patter of some big feet over here.
1: Well, so I'd ask you in, but Mrs. Atterbury and I are studying baseball. We want to surprise our husbands.
3: Oh, you're not trying to learn it out of a book.
1: Yes.
3: Oh, you can't learn baseball that way. Why didn't you ask me to teach you?
1: Oh, would you? Iris, this is our next-door neighbor. Mrs. Atterbury, Mr. Wood.
4: Hello, Mr. Wood.
1: Are you sure you know about baseball, Mr. Wood?
3: Do I know about baseball? I saw a World Series game once.
1: Is that good?
3: I'll never forget. It was the final game of the series, the last of the ninth. The bases were loaded, and two men were out when Babe Ruth came to bat. He let two strikes go by.
1: And then knocked a home run and saved the day?
3: Yes, that's right.
1: Why, the big copycat. He stole that from George.
4: Look, if we're going to learn baseball, let's get started.
3: Okay. All right. Now, let's say the living room is the diamond.
1: The what?
3: Diamond. And I'll put these pillows down for the bases. Now, Mrs. Atterbury, you cover first base.
1: All right.
3: Now, Mrs. Cooper, you're up to bat, and Mrs. Atterbury, you don't cover first base by sitting on it.
1: Not much she doesn't. She covers first base and halfway to second base.
0: Liz.
3: That's not what I mean. No. Stand on the base, Mrs. Atterbury. Right. Now, Mrs. Cooper.
1: Yeah.
3: You're at bat, and you've just hit the ball. You run to first base.
1: I can't.
3: Why not?
1: Iris is on first base.
3: It doesn't matter. Go on, run to first base.
0: Nothing doing. You stay there, Liz. This is my base.
3: No, you don't understand.
0: Let her get her own base.
1: Well, it is kind of silly, Mr. Wood. With all the bases that are empty, why do we have to crowd up on one?
3: Never mind. We'll all be on the same team. Now, this is a double play. Mrs. Atterbury, you're on first base.
0: I'm in a rut.
3: Mrs. Cooper, you're on second base. And I'm shortstop.
1: Okay, I'm on second base.
3: Now, the batter hits a grounder.
1: Hits a what?
3: A grounder. Mrs. Atterbury goes back to field the ball. You move over to cover first base, and I cover second. Now, the throw comes to first base.
1: Who's on first?
3: You are.
1: Well, where's Iris?
0: I'm back fielding the ball.
5: Fielding is not fielding.
4: I kind of thought that was silly.
3: Now, Mrs. Cooper, you throw the ball to second.
1: Who's on second?
3: I am! Now, if it were a triple play, I would throw the ball to third.
1: Just a minute, Mr. Wood. I'm on first. Iris is fielding the ball, and you're on second. Who's on third?
3: Abbott and Costello!
1: There you go, crowding the bases again.
3: Ladies, the lesson is over. You'll never learn anything about baseball.
0: Yeah, this isn't our game, Liz. Let's forget it.
4: Oh, we can't.
0: What do you mean we can't?
1: Well, I thought it would be easy to learn all about baseball, so this morning I...
0: You what?
1: I called the bank and signed us up for the game.
0: Oh, no!
1: Yes!
6: Well, maybe Liz ought to quit trying to learn baseball and take to cooking instead. Because anybody, but anybody, can be a successful cook with Jell-O puddings. 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And once you've tried them, you'll find out why more women buy Jell-O puddings than any other prepared puddings in the world. And now, back to the Coopers. Some startling news has just been placed on the bulletin board of the Sheridan Falls National Bank. Two new names have been added to the roster of the husband and wives baseball teams. When George Cooper found out, he acted in his usual gallant fashion.
7: Mr. Atterbury, something awful's happened.
8: The bank's been held up.
7: Worse than that.
8: Worse than that?
7: Liz signed up to play with my team tomorrow.
8: She did? Oh, that's a shame, boy.
7: And Iris signed up to play on your team.
8: Yeah, Iris signed up to play. Oh, Gad. Why couldn't the bank have been robbed?
1: Outing fun. You know, I didn't know so many people worked at the bank. Want another hot dog, Iris?
0: Yeah, I think I would.
1: What do you want? What would you like on it? Same thing? Pickle, mustard, chili sauce, ketchup?
0: Yeah, and lettuce, butter, salt, pepper, and a dash of horseradish.
9: Iris, at least give the hot dog a fighting chance.
1: How about you, George? More to eat?
7: Nope, gotta keep in shape for the game.
1: Well, for heaven's sake, sit down and stop swinging that bat. You look so conspicuous. No one else is wearing his old college uniform.
9: Well, George, I'm impressed if you can still get into the clothes you wore in college. I have my uniform, but it doesn't quite fit me anymore.
0: His arm won't even fit in the trousers.
1: Well, George fit into his after we made the decision.
9: What decision?
1: Either he had to let out his breath or I had to let out his pants.
7: You'll sing another song when you see me play.
9: Who'd you finally get to umpire, George?
7: Our neighbor, Mr. Wood.
0: Oh, but he's a friend of yours. That's not fair. Why didn't you get someone from the bank, Rudolph?
9: They all refused. They were afraid to call a strike on me.
7: Well, let's get the game going. What did you do with the baseball gloves I brought, Liz?
1: I left them in the car. They aren't any good.
7: Aren't any good? I just bought them.
1: Well, you sure got stung. They're all left-handed.
7: They're supposed to be... No, never mind. Go get them and let's start the game.
10: All right, everybody, let's go. Who's up at bat first?
11: We are.
7: Okay, my team out on the field. All right, now, talk it up. That's
1: George,
7: the old Pepper.
1: George.
7: Come on, whip it around the bag.
1: George.
7: There they go.
1: George. George, what are you going to play?
7: I'm pitching.
1: Well, what am I going to play? Catcher? First base? Second base?
7: No, honey.
1: Third base? Shortstop? Right field? Center field?
7: No,
1: left
7: Liz.
1: Left field? That boy? Program? Seat cushion? Popcorn? Peanuts? Hot dog? George, stop me. Hot dog?
7: Liz.
1: Hot dog.
7: Liz, now,
1: hot
7: now, wait a minute.
1: Hey.
7: Liz, wait a minute. Now, I'll tell you how it is, Liz. I'm using strategy. I'm saving you.
1: You're saving me?
7: Yes. Now, when the team gets in a tight spot, then you're going to come in and pull us out of the hole.
1: George.
7: What?
1: Why don't you let me pitch and you wait and pull us out of the hole?
7: No, Liz, I want you to have the honor. Now, stay on the sidelines and root for us. All right, let's go.
9: All right. Iris is up first. Has anybody seen the old bat? Oh, yes, there it is on the ground. Yeah. You are, Iris.
0: Oh, this is exciting.
9: Yeah. Are you sure you know what to do?
0: Of course I do.
1: T-E-A-M-T.
0: Come on, let's go.
9: Iris, I think you'll hit the ball farther if you use the other end of the bat.
10: Play ball!
1: What do you mean, ball? That was a strike. Anybody could see that. You're blind or something? What's the matter with you?
7: Liz, I haven't thrown it yet.
1: Oh, well, I got the old team spirit, haven't I, George?
7: Yeah.
4: Now, don't throw a very fast one, George.
7: Sorry, Iris. When baseball starts, friendship ends.
2: Yeah.
7: I'm going to throw my speedball. You won't even be able to see it. All right, here it comes.
8: Iris!
1: George, you are good. You hit her bat and made the ball go clear out over the tree.
8: Well, run, Iris. Don't stand there.
4: What happened? What was that noise I heard?
8: You just hit a home run. Speedball, eh, George? Let's have more of those.
1: George, it's the sixth inning. Is it time for me to play yet?
7: Not yet, honey.
1: But they're ahead of us, 10-0. Isn't this the tight spot you were telling me about?
7: No. Now, don't worry, Liz. We're holding our own.
1: Holding our own?
7: Yes, the score's been 10-0 for the last 4 innings.
1: You're not going to let me play at all.
7: I am. I'm saving you.
1: Well, stop saving me. Spend me already.
7: Now, don't bother me, Liz. I've got to get out there and pitch to Mr. Atterbury. Now, talk to me after this inning.
1: Oh.
8: All right, Cooper boy, fire away. What direction shall I hit the home run in?
7: Don't worry, you won't even see the ball.
8: Well, let it go, boy. Strike one! Strike? What's the matter with you? That was a mile wide of the plate.
3: It was?
8: Certainly.
3: Ball one.
1: Ball? Are you kidding? That was right through the middle.
3: It was?
1: You're darn right it was.
8: Strike one. It was a ball.
1: It was a strike.
7: Strike.
8: Ball.
1: Strike.
3: Oh, wait a minute. Wait a minute. What are we arguing for? Take it over. Oh.
7: Nice work, Joe. That ties the score.
1: Hey, the score is tied.
7: The bases are loaded. This is our big chance.
1: Oh, here I am, Captain. All set. Do I go in now?
7: Are you kidding? The last of the ninth. 3 men on, 2 outs, and it's my turn at bat?
1: But you said I could play. That's not fair.
7: Liz, I'm saving you.
1: For when? Next year's bank outing? If you were going to save me this long, you should have packed me in dry ice.
7: Please, Liz.
1: You cheated me.
7: Liz.
1: Cheaters never prosper. Cheaters never prosper.
7: Now cut it out.
1: What are you swinging 3 bats like that for anyway? You look silly.
7: Well, all big league batters swing 3 bats. Then you let 2 of them go like this, and the other one, see... Oh.
1: George! Help! He hit himself with a bat!
8: George! George, boy, speak to me.
7: Oh, what hit me? I'm supposed to be at bat.
8: You're not going to play anymore today, boy.
7: Oh, but who'll bat in my place?
1: Aren't you glad you saved me, George?
8: Why? He passed out again. Harry, you take him to the first aid station.
10: You want to continue the game?
1: You're darn right we do. We'll win this one for good old George. Come on, team!
10: Batter up!
1: That's me. I'm ready. Come on, pitch it over. Wait a minute. You can't pitch from there. You're standing entirely too close to me. Back up!
3: Mrs. Cooper, you are facing the catcher.
11: Oh.
3: If you do an about face, you will see the pitcher.
11: Oh.
1: Yeah, I was just kidding.
3: Oh.
10: All right, let's go. Strike one!
1: Strike one? How can you call that a strike when I didn't even see the ball?
3: It came right over the plate.
1: Well, that's not fair. I get up here and before I get a chance to blink my eyes...
10: Strike two!
1: Now, you wait a minute. I was talking.
10: I'm sorry, Mrs. Cooper.
1: Well, why can't you wait till I stop talking?
8: We don't want the game to be called on account of darkness.
1: I'll get you for that, Rudolph Atterbury.
10: Now, you understand, Mrs. Cooper. You only get one more strike.
1: One more? Mr. Wood, my husband's lying over there unconscious, and I'm left to carry on alone. Couldn't you let me have one extra strike?
3: Please. Now watch the pitcher.
1: Right.
3: He's winding up.
1: I'm ready for him.

0: George. George, honey, how do you feel?
1: No, I feel better. The doctor told me to lie here and be quiet. Oh, tell me, Liz, who won the game?
0: We did, by one run. And guess who made it?
1: No.
0: Yes, I was magnificent. It was the last of the ninth. The bases were loaded. Two men were out.
1: I know all that. What happened?
0: Did I stop you when you were telling your story?
1: Go on.
0: I stepped up to the plate. I let two strikes go by. Didn't even look at them. Then that third pitch came up right across the center, and I belted it out. Up, up, up for a home run.
1: Liz, you're wonderful.
0: Yeah.
2: I got the doctor, Liz. He'll be right in to look at you.
1: To look at Liz?
2: Yes, yes. She got hit on the head with the ball. That automatically sent her to first base and forced in the winning run.
0: Oh, you and your big fat mouth.

0: Yes, Lucille?
1: Bob, do you realize that I haven't been making the most of being on the radio?
0: Well, what do you mean?
1: Why, Bob, I can control the universe. If I want it to storm, I just say, storm! Stop! You didn't get wet, did you?
0: Not a drop.
1: See? Or I could be in China. Or on top of a mountain in Switzerland. That's it. I'm on top of a mountain in Switzerland. Oh, my ears are popping. Let's not be literal, old boy. I wonder if there's an echo up here. Hello?
0: Jello.
1: Oh, what a smart echo.
0: Puddings.
1: He's going in business for himself. I'll try again. Testing. 1, 2, 3, 4.
0: Jell-O puddings are a trio of treats. Jell-O chocolate pudding, luscious with deep down chocolatey goodness. Jell-O butterscotch pudding with that buttery brown sugar flavor. Jell-O vanilla pudding, rich and smooth as cream.
1: Did I say that?
0: Testing. 1, 2, 3, 4.
1: Well, he finally got around to it.
0: All you do is add milk, and Jell-O puddings take only about 5 minutes to cook to velvety rich perfection.
1: He's off again.
0: Jell-O puddings are nourishing, too. A swell dessert for the kids.
1: A swell dessert for the kids.
0: Who said that?
1: Who said that?
0: That's not fair.
1: That's not fair. That takes care of him. Good night, Echo.
2: 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The part of Katie the Maid was played by Ruth Parrott. Lucille Ball will soon be seen in the Columbia picture Miss Grant Takes Richmond. 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
3: J-E-L-L. 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
1: 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From the Pecos to Powder River, Dodge City to Poker Flat, these are the towns they fought to live in and lived to fight for. 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Frontier!

0: They say the frontier is pretty tough, but I live smack dab in the middle of the frontier in a rough and ready cow town known as Dos Rios. And I don't think it's half as tough as folks say. Who am I? Well, I'm about the only lawyer in the county, and my handle is Chad Remington. Of course, I'm not trying to tell you that we don't have our fair share of trouble and sudden death, but, well, what I am aiming to say is, frontier or not, the troubles we know how to handle. Well, now, I guess it's up to me to back up what I said by giving you a case in point. It was just a few weeks ago that Cherokee O'Bannon, the ex-medicine man, was with me riding back from El Dorado, the county seat, where I'd just tried a case and lost it. Now, I was feeling pretty blue about it, and Cherokee, in his haughtiest manner, was trying to buck me up.
1: Chad, my downcast and Dolores friend, I wish to recall to you that famous old motto. If at first you don't succeed, try again.
0: Well, I'm sure your advice is well meant, Cherokee, but this is one case I can't try again. I'm afraid that the jury was right, that my client actually was guilty.
1: Yes, I guess that's the difference between us. Any case I get, I keep working on.
0: You're sure right about that. The cases you get, you work on until there isn't one bottle left.
1: Ah, yes indeed. That's one of the... Say, look at that.
0: Huh?
1: Looks like the days of 49 with those lumbering big wagons coming down the pass up ahead.
0: Yeah, except those aren't Conestoga wagons. From here, they look like freighters. Now, it wouldn't surprise me any if they were hauling supplies up to where they're building the new railroad that's going to come into El Dorado.
1: Yes, you're probably right about that, Chad. And incidentally, I think it's a rotten shame that they don't make Dos Rios Railroad Junction Point instead of El Dorado.
0: Oh, mister, I can't agree with you there. In the first place, El Dorado's a larger town. It's a county seat. They do three times the business there compared to what we do in our little one-horse town.
1: Yes, I... Say, Chad... What do you think happened to those wagons? I can't see them now.
0: Well, the road through that pass winds down through the little canyon on the other side of the Saddle Rock. And...
1: Hey, Billy Blue Blazes, Chad. Where are those shots coming from?
0: From the canyon those wagons went into. You see the little puffs of gun smoke?
1: Indeed I do.
0: Well, it's a long haul, and we may not get there in time to do any good, but come on, the least we can do is try.

0: By the time we got there, there was nothing to see. That is, there was nothing to see but signs of what had happened. Now, born on a ranch and owning a small one, the signs were fairly unmistakable. As Cherokee and I dismounted and poked around.
1: Well, Chad, maybe you know what the shooting was all about. I don't.
0: Well, I'm not saying it's as plain as the nose on your face.
1: You better not.
0: But it's just about as red.
1: Sir, I resent that insult.
0: No insult intended, Cherokee. Look here, you see these feathers on the ground? If I'm not mistaken, those feathers came out of some Indian's war dress.
1: You mean to stand there with your eagle eyes squinted up and tell me Indians ambushed those wagons?
0: I mean to tell you that there were Indians here. And judging from the feathers, Comanches. The thing that baffles me, though, is first, apparently the wagoners didn't fight back. And second, after the Indians rode off, the wagons apparently proceeded as usual. Somehow or other, this attack looks like it might have been prearranged.
1: Well, it beats me. Those wagons were freighters hauling railroad supplies. What would Indians want with stuff like that?
0: Well, beats me, too, Cherokee. But since it's coming to sundown, I'm not going to waste any more time standing out here speculating. Nope, I'm climbing back on...